0: moon tomorrow.
1: Well, they'll be ready. I promise you that.
0: And if you fail, Stevens, you're through as an architect. I promise you that.
1: Joe, is my car ready?
2: Oh, hello, Mr. Stevens. Yeah, sure. It's all service.
1: Oh, thanks, Joe.
2: Oh, say, Mr. Stevens.
1: Yeah, Joe.
2: Some fella passed by and left this message for you.
1: He... Who was he?
2: I don't know. I never saw him before.
1: You... All right, Joe. Thanks.
2: Okay, Mr. Stevens.
1: Mike and me are waiting. Tell the cops the truth about the murder. You have one more day. Best regards, the Angel.
3: I've never heard of any criminal called the Angel.
1: Well, this fellow's no ordinary crook, Lieutenant. He's got me confused with someone else, someone who really murdered his friend.
3: Well, you could check with the police of Oak City, but you don't even know the name of your hypothetical victim. Besides, it's obviously a hoax. You're a reputable citizen.
1: But can't you trace this man by his note?
3: Even a Ouija board couldn't help me with this, Mr. Stevens. It's printed, and there's no legitimate signature. Any man in this city could have written it.
1: Well, isn't there anything you can do?
3: Frankly, I don't think anything's necessary. I still feel this is nothing but the work of a practical joker.
1: Look, can't you give me a police guard?
3: Tell you what I'll do, Mr. Stevens. I'll post a man outside your house. That's the best I can do at the moment.
1: Well...
3: That's all I can do.
1: What about the telephone call?
3: I can't stop calls from coming through. But don't worry too much about that. Your Angel is bound to get a wrong number sometime.
1: All these plans for the building. I've got to finish them. If he'd only leave me alone. I can't think. Green must have them. Construction the day after tomorrow. No, I won't answer. Why doesn't he let me alone? If he'd only stop ringing.
4: Hello, Mr. Stevens. I've been waiting for you to pick up the phone. I know you're there. That's all right. You don't have to answer. I guess you're tired. 10 years of hiding would be tough on any man. But it'll soon be over. Just one more day. Good night, Mr. Stevens. It won't be long now.
1: Hello. Hello.
5: Yes, Mr. Stevens.
1: Operator.
5: Yes, sir.
1: Quickly, trace that call that just came to my apartment.
5: What was that, Mr. Stevens?
1: I said trace that call I just got.
5: I don't understand, sir. There hasn't been a call to your apartment for 2 hours.

0: life of Roger Stevens has turned sharply from its security and contentment to a torment of fear and anxiety. A strange man has been phoning him constantly, threatening him with death unless he confesses a murder to the police. Stevens has one more day left in which to confess this crime of which he knows nothing, or he will be killed. Roger Stevens feels a growing terror in his heart. Just a few moments ago, he had received another telephone call. But upon asking the switchboard operator to institute an immediate tracer, he was informed that no one had phoned his apartment for the past 2 hours. Roger Stevens sits in his study, staring vacantly into the fire, the dull glaze of fear in his eyes. The jangling of the phone again, like a sharp, sudden pain. He jumps up quickly, runs rapidly across the room.
1: Hello? Hello?
2: I understand you're looking for me, Mr. Stevens.
1: Oh, yes, yes. I'd like to find you.
2: You'll see me soon enough. You can count on that.
1: Look, why don't you come to see me now, huh? Maybe we can talk this over.
2: I made our bargain, Mr. Stevens. There's nothing else to say.
1: I'll pay you anything. Only go away. Leave me alone.
2: You haven't much time left. Better make up your mind.
1: For the last time, I tell you, I don't know your friend, Mike. You won't even let me know his last name.
2: You know his name. Tell it to the police.
1: Hey, look, I'm carrying a gun. If you try to touch me, I'll kill you.
2: Put it back in your desk. It won't do you any good. You're going to die. And without any company from me.
1: You're a brave man hiding behind a voice.
2: I won't have to much longer. Goodbye, Mr. Stevens. This is the last time I'll be calling you. The next time we talk, you'll see me much better than you do now.
1: No, no, no, wait, wait.
2: I have too long.
0: Yeah, I know, Mr. Stevens, but a private detective has other things to do besides running around looking for comedians.
1: Mr. Harris, I'll pay you any price you want, but I must have your protection.
0: Ah, sorry, Mr. Stevens, but I can't take the case.
1: But the man who's been calling me is a dangerous criminal. He's threatened to kill me.
0: If he does, it'll be a joke on him. Oh, I'm sorry, but you see, I've heard so many similar cases to yours.
1: How do you account for the telephone call to my apartment?
0: Well, maybe the switchboard operator is in on the gag. Or maybe it's your imagination.
1: It wasn't my imagination. There was such a call.
0: Well, whoever your friend is, he's covered all the angles.
1: Then, will you help me?
0: No. No, Mr. Stevens, I'm afraid I can't. It's not in my line. When you have a murder on your hands, look me up.
3: Take hold of yourself, Roger. You're going to pieces.
1: What would you do? Somebody's threatened my life. I don't know him. I don't know what he's talking about.
3: You know, it's just possible that this whole thing is real.
1: I know it is. I know it is, Walter. You've got to help me.
3: What can I do?
1: Stay here in my office with me, Walter. Stay with me. You'll never come near me with you around.
3: I can't do that, Roger. Oh, it's ridiculous. He wouldn't dare harm you. He's just trying to frighten you.
1: I'm not sure. I don't know. How can I take a chance with my life?
3: Listen, Roger, you've got to get a grip on yourself. Green wants those blueprints by this afternoon. You know what it means if you fail to deliver them.
1: I don't care. I can't finish them.
3: But you must. It'll mean the end of your business if you don't.
1: I don't care. I don't care. I can't do it.
3: Roger, come to your senses. Green will be here at any moment. Now, what did you tell him?
1: I'll tell him just what I've told you. I'm giving up the plans. The Wilson building can be built by somebody else. You take it over.
3: Are you sure of all this?
1: Yes.
3: You've made up your mind?
1: Yes, yes. Good heavens. Leave me alone, will you?
3: All right, Roger. You know what you want. You go over to my place and wait for me there. I'll speak to Green when he arrives.
1: I can stay with you, Walter.
3: Of course you can, Roger. Now, don't worry anymore about those telephone calls. We'll fight this thing together.
1: Thanks, Walter. You'll hurry, won't you?
3: As soon as I can, Roger. Here, I'll walk to the elevator with you.
1: He said, I have until tonight.
3: It'll probably end then. He's tired of the whole thing himself.
1: Well, if I could only be sure.
3: Here we are.
1: Look, why don't you come home with me now, huh?
3: Be reasonable, Roger. I've got to talk to Green about new blueprints for the Wilson building.
1: Going down, sir.
3: Goodbye, Roger. Don't worry.
1: All the way, sir?
3: Huh?
1: Oh, street level, yes. Say, you're new here, aren't you?
4: Yes, Mr. Stevens.
1: Well, that's strange, your knowing my name.
4: I saw you come in. I make it my business to know all the tenants in the places I work.
1: You know, you're strangely familiar to me.
4: I've worked in a lot of buildings.
1: No, it's not your face. It's...
4: Anything wrong, sir?
1: No. No, it's nothing.
4: You were saying something about my being familiar, Mr. Stevens.
1: No, I was mistaken. Forgive me. What's wrong? Why are we stopping?
4: I don't know. We're stuck.
1: What floor is this?
4: We stopped between the 5th and 6th floors.
1: Well, use your emergency switch. I've got to get out of here. The lights. The lights have gone out.
4: Yeah. Yeah, our power's off. We may be stuck here for a few hours.
1: Well, we can't be. Not jailed up here in this elevator shaft.
4: We don't have much choice, Mr. Stevens. Yeah, you better make yourself comfortable.
1: Your voice. Here in the dark. There's something about it.
5: Is that what you recognize?
1: No, no. There's just something about it. It's probably just my imagination.
4: Well, Mr. Stevens?
1: Yes. Yes, what is it?
4: I guess this is it.
1: What do you mean?
4: Comes a time in every man's life.
1: No, stop that now. Don't come near me.
4: When you pull your ideas together and think of how quickly the years have gone.
1: No, please. No, don't touch me. Please.
4: Life just seems to slip through your fingers.
1: No.
6: All right, everybody, stand back. Give him a little air, will you?
7: What's wrong here? What happened to Mr. Stevens?
4: The elevator got stuck in the shaft, sir. Mr. Stevens, well, he sort of went to pieces.
7: Stevens, Stevens, wake up, man. Wake up. How do you feel?
1: Oh, Mr. Green.
7: Yes.
1: The elevator man, he tried to attack me.
4: Oh, I did nothing of the sort, sir. He just went wild in the car and began screaming like someone was trying to murder him.
7: Before you had this fit of yours, Stevens, did you finish the plans?
4: And I didn't do anything to him.
7: All right, that's enough. I believe you. Well, Stevens?
1: No, Mr. Green, I'm sorry. Walter Stone is up in my office. He's taking over.
7: He had better take over everything, Stevens. You're through in this town. I'll see to that.

0: Hello, Roger.
1: Oh, hello, Walter.
0: As quickly as I could.
1: Old man Green was a bit of a problem. It took a lot of convincing that I could finish the plan.
2: Don't talk to me about the blueprints. I'm not interested.
1: Oh, what you need is a good rest. Go away and forget about this morbid joke.
2: You still persist in calling it a joke, huh?
1: I'm sorry, Roger.
2: Walter, this is my last night. I haven't gone to the police to confess. I'm terribly afraid.
1: What happened to you in the elevator?
2: Oh, I don't remember it too clearly. I thought the operator was the man who's been phoning me.
1: I spoke to him on the way down in his car. He told me he was just talking to pass the time when you suddenly seemed to go crazy.
2: Maybe I am. I don't know.
1: Take it easy, Roger. It's all over.
3: Oh, it'll never be over.
1: What do you mean, never?
2: I'm going to give myself up.
1: You really are going crazy.
2: I don't know the man who's been calling me, but I can't take this any longer. I'm going to tell the police the truth.
1: The truth?
2: Yes, Walter. 10 years ago, I did murder a man. His name wasn't Mike. It was George Matthews. He was my partner.
1: Great Scott, Roger. It's unbelievable.
2: Why do you think these calls began to drive me out of my mind? If it was just a joke, I'd have ignored these phone calls.
1: Then you did kill George Matthews in Oak City.
2: Yes, in Oak City. How did you know it was Oak City?
1: I
2: lived in Oak City. I never told you it was Oak City this fellow Mike was supposed to have been murdered in.
1: Look, Rogers, stop imagining. I told you it's all over.
2: And the plans for the Wilson building. You wanted that contract. You always did.
1: Excuse me, Roger, the phone. I've got to answer.
2: No, Walter, I'll answer that phone. Maybe it's our friend.
1: Roger, I think it would be better if
2: Walter, I'm going to answer that phone if I have to knock you down first.
4: Hello? Hello?
1: Yes?
4: Well, I guess it's all finished, Mr. Stone. I understand you got the contract. Boy, you should have seen Stevens in the elevator. He almost went nuts.
2: Would you mind repeating that?
4: I said he almost... Wait. Who is this?
2: Go on. What's the rest of it?
4: Who is this? You're not Mr. Stone.
2: He hung up.
1: Roger. Please. Put that gun away, Roger.
2: I once warned the voice over the phone that I carried a gun. Didn't he tell you?
1: Put it away. We can talk this out man to man.
2: Yes, Walter, you made the same mistake I did. You were too greedy. It never works out. That call that the switchboard operator denied receiving, you planned that also, didn't you?
1: I didn't know you'd killed a man, Roger. Uh-huh. I asked the operator to say she hadn't received any calls, but it was all part of a harmless plan. It was all an accident. I just wanted to frighten you into not finishing the plans. I needed the contract.
2: Walter, you've given me a brilliant idea.
1: Stay away from me. Stay away. No, Roger. Please, it was only a joke.
2: Bad, you didn't get the last laugh.
1: Roger, no.

From shadows and stillness, mystery weaves a spell of strangest fascination, charging the mind with doubts and fears. For mystery is a strange companion, a living memory in the haunting.

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0: stories and murders, too. The hermit knows of them all. Turn out your lights. Turn them out. Ah, have you heard the story? The author of murder, eh? Then listen while the hermit tells you the story.
1: Hazel Clinton, well, I'm glad to see you. Come in, sit down. Let me look at you. Ah, it's good to see you again.
2: It's good to see you again, too.
1: Only seen you once since your marriage. Where do you and Lyman hide out? And how is that author husband of yours, anyway?
2: Well, it's your fault you haven't seen us. Been invited 3 times, you know.
1: Ham couldn't get away. Besides, why do you live way out in the wilderness? Hazel, you're not ill. Or are you?
2: No, Dr. Russell. It isn't I.
1: Bob, not Dr. Russell to you, my dear.
2: It's easier to call you Dr. Russell on a call like this.
1: What can I do for you, Hazel? Here, want to smoke? Have a cigarette.
2: Thanks.
1: There now.
2: I came to talk to you about Lyman.
1: Yes? Is he ill, Hazel?
2: It's worse than that. I don't know what it is, but it's something dreadful. Terrible, I know.
1: You tell me the best you can.
2: Well, at first, when we moved out in the country, he seemed so happy. He was busy writing a new novel.
1: And he had you there with him?
2: Yes. I thought that should make him happy. He'd made me rush the marriage so.
1: Married 2 months before you planned to be, weren't you?
2: Yes. But then, several months after we'd been out in the country, Lyman began to act very strange. Very strange.
1: What do you mean?
2: Well, at first I thought it was fear of something. I don't know what. And then he began to sit in the library. All night long.
1: Writing, you mean?
2: Some, perhaps. But when he'd come upstairs early in the morning, he'd look like someone who had undergone a terrible struggle. An ordeal. His face would be white and chalky. His eyes would jerk and his lips tremble.
1: How long has this been going on?
2: For a month now. Oh, it's terrible. Something's driving him mad. Whatever it is, it'll kill him.
1: Hazel, I don't know what to say. I can't say anything right offhand. But you know, my dear, writers. Well, anyway, Lyman has always been rather a peculiar chap. Normal, of course. Normal as any of
2: us. He's not normal now. Changed. He's not the same. Oh, you've got to do something.
1: Can you get him to come and see me?
2: No. That's the trouble. I can't. He won't leave the house for a day. I've begged him to get out, but he won't.
1: Tell him you were coming to see me?
2: Oh, mercy, no. Just in town, shopping.
1: And you want me to come to him? Is that it?
2: Exactly.
1: Without his knowing, I'm making a professional call.
2: Yes. I want you to come for the weekend, and while there, see if you can do anything for him.
1: I'm not a psychiatrist, honey. I may advise pills when he needs a change of air.
2: Oh, I know you. You'll do the right thing. When can you come?
1: Well, want me this weekend? Tomorrow?
2: Indeed, I do.
1: I think I can get away this weekend. I will. I'll be there.
2: Oh, fine. I feel better already. About Lyman, I mean. I know you can help him if anyone can.
1: Now, don't put too much faith in a doddering old surgeon, my dear.
2: Oh, you're the best physician in the world, because I have faith in you. I'll be expecting you for dinner tomorrow.
1: Hazel, this has been a splendid dinner. I've really eaten more than I ought.
2: Oh, it's nice to see a man relish a meal. Lyman rarely eats.
3: I was going to tell you, Bob, that I have no appetite. But it isn't true.
2: Lyman, you know it is. Why, night after night, he leaves the table scarcely touching his plate.
3: It isn't true, I tell you.
1: Well, perhaps Lyman is more sensible than I am. Now, I know too hearty a meal isn't good for me. Particularly at night. I don't recommend it to my patients, but like all who preach, I don't practice my own teachings.
2: Like the shoemaker's children who go without shoes?
1: Something like that.
2: Well, if you finished your coffee, shall we go to the drawing room?
1: Fine. Now, Lyman, how about telling me about your new novel? What's the theme?
3: I haven't been writing lately.
2: But he has to soon. He's promised his publishers that it'd be ready in a month.
3: Don't remind me what I have to do. I'll have it ready.
1: I'm sure you will. With Hazel here for inspiration, it ought to go fast.
3: Shall we go to the drawing room, then?
2: Yes. This way, Bob.
1: Beautiful here. Beautiful, then. Hazel, this is a lovely home you have out here in the country.
2: I'm glad you like it.
1: Quiet and peaceful, too. Ought to be a writer's paradise.
2: Oh, here, Bob, sit in this chair. I'm sure you'll find it comfortable.
1: Thank you.
2: Where are you going to sit, Lyman?
3: If you'll excuse me, I think I'll go to the library. I have some work to do.
1: Don't let me annoy you, Lyman, or keep you from work.
2: But I thought you'd like to visit with Bob.
3: I tell you, I have work to do.
1: All right, of course we'll excuse you.
3: Yes, I have work to do.
2: Will you join us later?
3: Perhaps. No, don't wait for me. It's getting late. I'm sure Bob will want to retire soon.
2: Oh, but it's early yet, Lyman.
3: All the same, don't wait for me.
2: Well, what do you think?
1: I don't know what to think.
2: He does act strange, doesn't he?
1: Yes.
2: He isn't the same.
1: No, he isn't.
2: Changed. And I'm so awfully worried. Notice how he glances everywhere and looks nowhere?
1: I did.
2: What can be the trouble?
1: He seems to be listening for something. Waiting for something.
2: Yes, that's it.
1: Of course, Lyman's never been very loquacious.
2: No, that's right. He dislikes small talk.
1: There's something almost rude about his taciturnity this evening.
2: Oh, I know. Oh, Bob, as a doctor, not as a friend, what would you say is the matter?
1: My dear, I can't answer you yet.
2: Is it I? Is he tired of me?
1: No, I don't think so.
2: But I must know. Notice how white and drawn his face is.
1: He's under some strain, all right.
2: What do you propose to do?
1: As soon as you go upstairs to bed, I'm going to the library and sit with him.
2: Oh, but he won't let you.
1: I'm accustomed to giving orders, not taking them.
2: I know, but you don't
1: know
2: how...
1: He'll let me stay. Did you notice how he kept looking towards the library and yet tried to hide it from us?
2: Why, yes. Now that you mention it, I do.
1: I have a feeling that whatever it is that's bothering Lyman, the library has something to do with it. I'll do my best tonight to find out what it is. It's I, Bob.
4: What do you want?
1: Let me in, won't you?
4: Sorry, I'm busy.
1: Why lock the door, Lyman?
4: Never mind. Go away.
1: Lyman, I'll call one of the servants to open it for me. I'll rouse the whole house.
4: You can't come in. All right.
3: Well?
1: Come on, let a fellow in.
3: You came here to snoop, I know it. Hazel brought you here to watch me.
1: And you admit that there is something wrong, Lyman.
3: I admit nothing. What time is it?
1: Chimes just struck as I came down the hall. Let's see. 11:45.
3: Then you must go. Get out of here.
1: I don't understand.
3: The door. I must lock the door.
1: Come on, Lyman. Tell me what it is that's bothering you.
3: Go. Leave me alone.
1: No, I'm here to stay.
3: I have a gun here, Dr. Russell.
1: But you won't use it. Not on me.
3: She'll be coming in a moment. She'll try to get out of this room, rattle the doorknob. Try to get out of this library to kill my wife.
1: I confess I don't know what you're talking about. Who will come, Lyman?
3: You'll hear her in a minute. Moving out of those bookshelves. Moving towards me. Towards the door.
1: Who do you mean?
3: At first you'll smell the perfume she always wore.
1: Lyman, who are you talking about?
3: Shirley Gray. The ghost of Shirley Gray.
1: Shirley Gray?
3: Ghost of Shirley Gray. She lives in this room. At night, midnight, she tries to get out and kill Hazel.
1: Oh, now come, Lyman. You've been working too hard. Your mind is weary. Your imagination is working overtime. Better go up and get some sleep.
3: I knew this would be the way. I knew what you'd say. You think I'm out of my mind? You think I'm crazy? Well, I'm not. You doctors are fools. Can't see. Only measles, smallpox. You only can see something that bats you in the face.
1: It's only because I can see that I'm asking you to go upstairs and get some rest. No one can go on sleepless for weeks and remain sane.
3: I'm sane, all right. More than you are. Listen, the clock. It's midnight. She'll be here in a moment. Listen. Listen, do you hear? Listen if you dare. Do you hear her?
1: I hear nothing, Lyman.
3: She's coming nearer. I can almost see her tonight. She's dressed in a soft, flowing gown. She's coming closer towards me. Nearer.
5: Nearer. She's coming nearer. Shirley, I didn't kill you. I didn't mean to kill you.
1: Lyman, what on earth is the matter?
5: Dr. Russell, don't grab my arm. Let me go. Let me go, I tell you. Let me go. Can't you see? She's moving towards the door. She wants to get out. No! No, you can't get out of here. I'll stop you. No! No, you can't get out that door. Get back. Back into the shelves. I didn't mean to kill you, Shirley. Get back into the shelves. Back, back. I'm pushing her back. I'm winning. Winning. Back. Back into the shelves. Back.
1: There.
5: There.
1: Simon. Simon, what is it?

0: Sleep. I've won the battle for another night. Now I can sleep.
1: Who is Shirley who comes out of the bookcase at midnight? Is it someone Lyman killed? The hermit will tell you before the night is done.
2: There are people in most countries who would like to live in the Republic of the United States or the Dominion of Canada, where that good Olga Cole is sold. The citizens of our free countries are the envy of many people elsewhere because of the personal freedom which we have enjoyed. Why, then, doesn't every country adopt a form of free government? One answer is that, unfortunately, there are people and parties in many nations who are so greedy for power that they will sacrifice the freedom of their fellow countrymen to obtain power for themselves. History, even recent history, is replete with such instances. That is why the citizens of the Republic of the United States and the Dominion of Canada must be careful to recognize at its very beginning any movement to steal or limit their freedom. That is not always easy. The man who would enslave a free people doesn't begin by saying, "Now I'm going to be your dictator." Instead, he probably will claim that he is a devoted supporter of personal freedom. But all the while, he will support policies that weaken and undermine personal freedom. Such a man will deny any totalitarian aims. But free citizens must not be deceived by such denials. Apparently, it is a cardinal principle of every sincere totalitarian that he is justified in lying, if such lies will advance his plans. In these times, no public figure and no party or organization supporting such a person can be accepted without careful consideration. Every public figure and organization must be carefully scrutinized. And if their real aims are to limit or to destroy our freedom as individuals, they must be opposed and defeated. Now the hermit again.
1: The next morning, Dr. Russell talks to Lyman about the mysterious Shirley. Is the doctor talking to a murderer, eh? Listen.
3: Lyman, I want to hear the story. In this clear, clean daylight, I want you to tell me your story.
0: It's nothing I can tell you.
3: I'm your friend, Hazel's friend. I can't see your lives ruined, see your whole future shattered by some strange thing that holds you that, if it were brought out into daylight, would vanish.
0: You think it would?
3: I'm sure it would.
0: It's with me as much in the day as it is at night.
3: I found out since last night that Shirley Gray was a character in your last novel. Now, certainly, Lyman, you aren't going to sit there and tell me that you believe a character out of a storybook can return to haunt you.
0: Yes, yes, she does.
3: It's absurd. Besides, from what I know of ghosts, doors wouldn't bother them. They'd walk right through them.
0: Not Shirley. She isn't strong enough yet. She hasn't been dead long enough.
3: Then how should she kill Hazel? How do you know she wants to kill her?
0: For revenge. I killed Shirley when she was still young, lovely. She didn't want to die.
3: But how do you know she wants to kill Hazel?
0: Because night after night, she's come to me. Guided my hand while I write. Has written, "I'll take your wife from you, just as you snatched my lover."
3: Lyman, listen to me. Characters from storybooks, I don't care how real they are to you, were never flesh and blood. They can't inhabit a spirit world.
0: But Shirley Gray was flesh and blood. I took her out of life and put her in a book.
3: You mean you used some real girl as a type for your story?
0: Yes, I did.
3: Tell me about it, Lyman. Perhaps I'll be able to aid you.
0: It was several months before I was married. You remember I went up to that lake in the north to write?
3: I remember.
0: It was while I was there that I met Shirley Gray. She was the most strikingly beautiful girl that I'd ever seen.
4: Max, this is Mr. Clinton. Mr. Lyman Clinton.
5: How do you do, Mr. Clinton? Shirley tells me you're an author. She's frightfully keen on your stories. But I'm ashamed to say I don't believe I've ever read any of your work.
0: Oh, don't apologize, please. I'm the one who should do that. Afraid I write for money, not fame.
4: Oh, it isn't true. We've had a grand time talking, Doc. From early French beginnings of the novel to my...

0: From Zola to John Le Pastor.
1: Well, it's nice of you to entertain Shirley, Mr. Clinton. I can only come out weekends. Gets pretty lonely here at the lake with only your folks for company.
2: The pleasure's been mine, I assure you.
1: Come on. We're wasting a glorious day meant for swimming. I'll race you to the second sandbar, Shirley.
0: Right. Want a bet? Whatever you say.
2: Whatever you say. And so I spent days at the lake with her, walking through the woods, talking, and falling in love with her.
3: But this Max, who was he?
2: The boy she loved, was engaged to.
3: Yes? Go on, Lyman.
2: In Shirley's company, I could feel myself groping for new thoughts, beginning to live more than I ever had before. She had a free and full imagination.
3: Yes?
2: She wasn't muddled by life as most people are. She possessed a spiritual insight, clear, alive.
3: I understand.
2: And one night, I told her how I felt about her.
3: But Hazel, you were engaged to Hazel at the time.
2: I'd forgotten about Hazel. She belonged in another world. She had no existence in this one.
3: So you told this Shirley?
2: Yes. We'd climbed one of the high sand dunes that afternoon, had returned. It was dusk. Shadows had begun to settle on the water. Stars were beginning to fill the sky. And we'd paused to watch their reflection.
0: You will be returning home soon, Lyman. And so will I.
2: I shall never leave this spot. Nor you.
0: Not in mind, perhaps. But in actuality. This lake, the beauty of it all, will be something to remember on cold winter nights.
2: It's no use to disguise things from you, Shirley. You know I'm in love with you.
0: I know that, Lyman.
2: I'll never let you leave me. Never.
0: I think you will. You understand me. And yet you don't.
2: Meaning?
0: That you've read many things into me that don't exist at all. And have omitted one thing. The main thing.
2: Which is?
0: That I love Max. Love him very much.
2: No place for me?
0: Don't beg. I hate it. With Max, life is easy, unconfused. We're happy on a simple plane. We'll romp through life together and fight together. But not with too much effort.
2: The easy way?
0: Perhaps. But why take the difficult? I like life. It's fun. It may be drab and hard someday. But not now.
2: I haven't misunderstood you, Shirley. Quite the contrary. And I love you.
0: Please, Lyman. Let's not talk anymore. Look at the water. See the boat way off in the distance? Covered with a thousand lights. Going somewhere. Let's just sit here and watch.
2: That night was the last time I saw Shirley Gray alive.
3: Yes, what happened to her?
2: She left the lake the next day. 2 days after, I returned home.
3: And asked Hazel to hasten your marriage?
2: Yes, because I wanted to forget this girl as soon as I could.
3: I understand.
2: But I couldn't forget her. I couldn't. She was with me constantly. So I began to write a story about her. That drove me wild.
3: Yet you finished the book? Published it, in fact.
2: Yes, I finished it. But do you know what I did?
3: I think I know.
2: I couldn't bear to think of Shirley living without me. So I killed her in the story. And the very day that I killed her in the book, she was killed in life.
3: What?
2: Yes, killed. In an automobile. Instantly.
3: That had nothing to do with your story. You weren't to blame.
2: I was. I thought so hard. Wanted it so much. I brought it about. I killed her. She wasn't ready to die. She won't accept death. Now she comes back to haunt me for retribution. Tell me, Doctor, what am I going to do? Help me if you can. Help me, please.
3: I will, Lyman. Tonight we shall go to the library together, and I will help you. I have a plan.
2: I killed her.
4: How do you do, young man? You're Max Pierce, aren't you?
5: Yes, sir, I am.
4: I'm Dr. Russell.
5: Oh, yes, Dr. Russell. I'm glad to meet you. But there's nothing you can do for me. I was in an automobile accident. Smashed up. Always have to walk with crutches.
4: I know what I'm going to ask of you will seem very strange and personal. But I have a very good reason. Will you hear me?
5: Yes. What is it?
4: You were engaged to Shirley Gray, weren't you?
5: Yes, I was.
4: And loved her?
5: We were to have been married. I don't understand you.
4: You will in a moment. And Shirley Gray died...
5: Yes. And I had to live on. I don't want to.
4: If you're able, your doctor told me I might take you with me tonight to help save another man's sanity. We have to drive in the country. I'll tell you the story on the way.
5: This is all strange to me.
4: Now, don't be afraid. It's all right. Will you come?
5: Yes, I'll come.
4: To my car, then. I'll tell you the story as we drive to our destination. That's all there is to tell right now.
5: It doesn't seem possible.
4: I'm sane and considered to be a level-headed man. I've never believed in ghosts. Never.
5: Nor I.
4: But I'm compelled to believe this time.
5: But why doesn't she come to me?
4: Perhaps she will. Tonight. Here we are. It's 11:30. We'll find him in the library waiting.

0: is it?
1: It's I.
0: Yes? Come in.
2: Who's this? Who have you brought with you?
1: Max Pierce. Do you remember him?
2: Why have you brought him here? Oh, please, Mr. Clinton. I want to help you. And I want to see Shirley.
1: Perhaps he can talk to her.
2: You've made a mess of things. Seeing Maxwell crazy, she'll kill all of us.
1: No, I think it will give her peace.
2: She wants revenge, not peace.
0: But you need help. You can't go on this way.
2: Sit down, both of you. Be quiet and listen. Listen. Do you hear that rustling sound? It's the wind in the water. She brings the sound with her. Listen. She's coming. Nearer. Nearer. I can see her tonight. Do you see her?
0: Why? Yes. Yes, I do see her.
2: Shirley. My darling. Shirley, speak to me.
3: Max. Max, you've come to me.
2: Yes, Shirley. I'm here. My darling, I love you.
3: Do you want to come with me now? Forever?
2: I do, yes. Surely I do.
0: But your revenge upon me.
3: I shall have my revenge. You shall go on living, suffering for killing others.
2: Surely.
3: Don't be afraid to die. Death will be lovely when we are together.
2: What have I done?
3: I forgive you, Lyman Clinton. I leave you in peace. Come to me, Max. Follow me.
2: Yes, Shirley. I'll follow you. I'll follow you. I'll follow you.

0: Could Lyman's story actually have caused the death of Shirley Gray? Her spirit returned and took Max Pierce to her, leaving Lyman to ponder and suffer the rest of his life. Turn on your lights. Turn them on. I'll be back. Pleasant dreams.
1: All characters, places, and occurrences mentioned in The Hermit's Cave are fictitious, and similarity to persons, places, or occurrences is purely accidental.

0: Lights Out brings you stories of the supernatural and the supernormal, dramatizing the fantasies and the mysteries of the unknown. We tell you this frankly, so if you wish to avoid the excitement and tension of these imaginative plays, we urge you calmly but sincerely to turn off your radio now.
1: This is Arch Obler. Tonight, a strange story about ordinary people. Two girls just like you or your daughter or the girl who works next to you in the office. But first, Frank Martin.
0: Worried because you're underweight and frazzled out? Miserable because you lack the pep and strength and energy you need these busy days? Well, cheer up. Very possibly you simply need more vitamin B1 and iron than you're getting from your food. And pleasant little ironized yeast tablets supply both of these vital substances. They've been of amazing benefit to thousands with these deficiencies. Gains of glorious new pep and strength and needed pounds within just a few short weeks are nothing unusual. That's right, ironized yeast tablets. And now, lights out, everybody.

0: Alice?
1: Hmm?
0: Do you think we're still in the United States?
1: I'm beginning to doubt it.
0: Are you sure you got the right address?
1: Of course.
0: Well, don't be so dogmatic. You have made mistakes.
1: Sounds as if you're starting to get annoyed.
0: Well, I am. We've been driving so long, my back feels as if somebody were doing a big apple on it.
1: Oh, we'll be there soon enough.
0: You know, Alice, sometimes that calm nature of yours makes me good and tired.
1: You sound as if you want to quarrel.
0: I'm sorry. It's just that, well, I looked forward to this vacation for weeks, and now that it's happening, well, it isn't so much fun.
1: Oh, will you get to my Aunt Harriet's? You can curl up in the alfalfa and sleep for days.
0: Sleep. Oh, that's a lovely word. Just imagine, sleeping as long as you want without having to worry about making an 8 o'clock class.
1: Perfect.
0: But are you sure you know where your Aunt Harriet lives?
1: I've run out of synonyms for, of course I do.
0: Oh, I just like to reassure myself. I certainly hope she has soft beds.
1: Oh, and that reminds me, you did send her that letter that we're coming.
0: No.
1: Say that again?
0: No, I didn't send the letter.
1: You mean to say that she doesn't even know that we're coming to stay with her?
0: Well, I decided it'd be more fun if we sort of surprised her.
1: Well, of all the brainstorms, walking in on somebody you haven't seen for 10 years and expecting her to welcome you.
0: She's my only aunt, isn't she?
1: But maybe she won't have room for
0: us. Don't be silly. I told you Aunt Harriet lives alone and likes it.
1: Well, maybe she won't like it if we barge in on her.
0: Don't be silly. Of course we'll be welcome. From what I've heard, she's a little old darling.
1: When you were 8, she was a darling. For all you know, she's taken the welcome mat in years ago.
0: Oh.
1: Hey, wait a minute. Didn't you say we were supposed to go down Camden Road 3 miles?
0: Yes.
1: Then you are lost. That sign back there, this isn't Camden Road.
0: You're silly.
1: I saw it with my own eyes. It said Pig Snackle Road.
0: Oh,
1: there, see that? Pig Snackle Road. You are wrong.
0: Pig Snackle Road. That's too good to be true.
1: Are you crazy, laughing at a name of a place when you haven't got any idea where you are in my
0: oh,
1: back...
0: Oh, don't be silly. I'm sure we'll find... Hey, there. There it is.
1: There's what? The edge of the world?
0: Oh, no, the crossroad. The entrance to Aunt Harriet's place ought to be just a little bit beyond it.
1: That's what you say.
0: Well, yes. There it is. Here, we turn here. Turn.
1: Hey, wait a minute. What are you trying to do? Turn over?
0: Oh, it won't be long now.
1: Oh, you're telling me. This is no road. It's a cow path.
0: Yeah. Aunt Harriet likes privacy.
1: Oh.
0: I remember Dad and Mother used to say that.
1: Another 100 feet on this road, and I won't need a bed. I'll need a stretcher. Come on, slow down.
0: I knew it. What a road. Even the tires couldn't take it.
1: What do we care? Aunt Harriet's place just a little ways down. We'll walk.
0: You mean leave the car right here in the middle of the road?
1: It's Aunt Harriet's own private road. No one will bother it. Oh, come on. Take your bag. Let's get out of here.
0: Oh, all right. I'm just a stooge.
1: Come on, let's go. We'll just be in time for dinner.
0: That's what you think.
1: What do you mean?
0: I mean, maybe your Aunt Harriet doesn't like guests who walk in just like that. Hey, Alice, now what are you stopping for?
1: Well, I just noticed.
0: Noticed what?
1: How dark it's getting.
0: So what? Come on. When the sun starts setting, it gets dark. I learned that in Physical Science 101.
1: Yeah, but back there on the road, it was so light, and here it's so dark and gloomy.
0: What's the matter with you? Are you going to take your suitcase and come on, or are you going to stand there being afraid of the dark?
1: I'm all right.
0: So many trees around here, no wonder it's dark. If that Aunt Harriet of yours wants privacy, she sure got it. And I hope when we get there, I'll have the same...
1: Lona.
0: Now what?
1: Look at that mist coming up through the trees.
0: Yeah.
1: It's like long, white, curling fingers.
0: Oh, stop that, will you? It's just that it's getting late. Colder, moisture's condensing. Oh, will we ever get there, riding and walking? Have you actually got an Aunt Harriet? Come on, let's go
1: hey,
0: back.
1: Hey, wait, Lona, there it is.
0: Huh? Hallelujah, it is a house. Well, it's about time. It's about time. Harder, Alice. Knock harder.
1: I can't. It hurts my knuckle.
0: Oh, let me.
1: She must be home. There's a light upstairs.
0: And you were going to surprise her, eh?
1: But she never leaves this place.
0: Oh, go on. You don't even know that she lives here. Fine business. Car with a flat, stuck in the middle of nowhere. Nobody home in this godforsaken place. Me so tired I could sleep standing on my head.
1: But she must be home.
0: You're repeating yourself. Oh, if this is a vacation.
1: Hey, wait a minute. Wait, there's someone at the door.
0: Oh, yes.
2: Yes? Oh, what do you want?
1: I'm looking for are you Miss Saugus?
2: Yes, yes. Oh, what do you want?
1: Well, then you are Aunt Harriet.
0: Hallelujah again.
2: Who's calling me Aunt Harriet? Who, I say, who are you?
1: Well, I'm Alice. Alice Preston.
2: Alice? Oh, yes, yes, bless my soul. I know you. Come in, come in.
0: Hallelujah, we're here.
2: Come in and close the door.
1: Oh, Aunt Harriet, you don't know how glad I am to see you. Did we have a time getting here?
2: Yes, come right in here. Right in here.
1: There, Lona. I told you we'd be welcome.
0: Well, she didn't even ask who I was.
2: Now, put your things down here and sit down and make yourself comfortable.
1: Thanks. Aunt Harriet, this is my girlfriend, Lona Stevens. We roomed together at the university, and I asked her to come along with
2: me. It's all right, my child. Anyone's welcome. Anyone at all.
0: Oh, that's very kind of you, Aunt Harriet. I hope you won't mind my calling you that, but Alice always...
2: There, my child. It's all right. A name's a name. Now, sit here and be comfortable. I'll get some tea.
1: Oh, no, really, Aunt Harriet.
0: Well, apparently your Aunt Harriet does what she wants to do.
1: Doesn't she?
0: Oh, well, as long as we're here. Like something out of a museum, isn't it?
1: What?
0: The house, the furnishings.
3: Look at the chairs and that sofa. Are they prehistoric or are they prehistoric?
1: Yeah, I didn't think she was so old.
0: Oh, you mean your aunt?
1: Yes.
0: Oh, well, after all, in 10 years, living alone out in this godforsaken place, I sort of think she's nice.
1: Do you?
0: Well, taking us right in and not asking us all sorts of silly questions. That's the kind of relative to have. You know, if I were to go barging in on any of mine, first they'd give me a third degree on how come I was away from school, and then they'd give me another third degree on how long I was going to stay.
1: Lona. And...
0: What's the matter?
1: Back there in the shadows.
0: What is
1: it? I don't... It's something moving.
0: What? It's a dog.
1: Oh.
0: Why, no, it's a cat.
1: Cat? It is a cat.
0: Not a cat. Look at the size of it. Tiger.
1: Lona, what do we do?
0: Don't move. If we do, it'll...
2: Now... Here's your tea, young ladies. Nice, warm tea. Just what you need.
1: Aunt Harriet.
2: What's the matter? What? Oh, he's frightened you.
1: What is it?
2: You've got eyes, haven't you? Oh,
1: yes, but
0: It's so dark in that corner, we can't hardly tell. It's not a tiger, is
2: Don't
0: it?
2: Don't talk nonsense.
1: Oh, what is it?
2: He shouldn't be here at all. It's much too early for him.
1: Aunt Harriet, didn't you hear me? I asked you what it is.
2: Oh, what do you think he is?
1: It can't be a cat.
0: Why, he's as big as a police
2: dog. All right, come upstairs. I'll show you to your room. Now, this way, I'll show you to your room.
1: I don't really...
2: Come along. I say, I'll come along up these stairs.
0: Come on, Alice.
1: Why don't
0: come
1: you...
0: Come on, we better do as she says.
1: All right.
2: You must be tired, you two. Sleep.
1: But, Aunt Harriet, how could it be a cat when we...
2: I'll talk no more about it. Talk no more about it now. Tomorrow. Yes, we'll talk about that tomorrow morning. Now, in here, my dear. In here.
0: Come on, Alice.
1: But why doesn't she answer me?
2: There, you see? A very comfortable room for both of you to rest in. Nice wide bed. Everything clean.
1: But,
2: you'll
1: Aunt Harriet...
2: Get a nice
1: wait, just
2: here.
1: A minute.
2: Yes,
1: I want to find out nice something
2: oh,
1: about the...
2: Yes.
0: Forget it,
1: no,
0: Alice.
1: No.
0: Whatever it is, you can find out in the morning.
1: But that cat...
0: Oh, cat. Can't you say anything but cat?
1: It was so huge.
0: Huge nothing.
1: What?
0: We just imagined it, that's all. I mean, there in the shadows, it looked monstrous. You heard it. It sounded just like an ordinary tomcat.
1: But I
0: you
1: saw
0: you didn't see any more than I saw, and I think it was just a long shadow that got us fooled, that's all.
1: Yes, that could be it, yeah. Couldn't it?
0: Of course. You remember in Psych 101 class, old Pudgy Wudgy told us about the tricks your eyes play in bad light when it comes to judging signs.
1: Yeah, I remember. Local signs, they called it.
0: Right. Well, that's the way it was with that cat.
3: I'll bet you your Aunt Harriet thinks we're both a little screwy. That's why she got us up here to bed in a hurry.
0: Oh, bed. Isn't that a wonderful word?
3: And will we sleep?
1: I hope so. I certainly...
0: Alice.
1: What?
0: You're not sleeping either, are you?
1: No. I wanted to talk to you for hours, but I wasn't sure.
0: I thought you were asleep.
1: Somehow I can't.
0: Me neither.
1: I can't understand why.
0: I'm the one who was crying how tired I was.
1: Bed's so comfortable.
0: House is quiet enough.
1: The house.
3: Huh?
1: Maybe that's why we can't sleep.
3: What do you mean?
1: Well, there's something about the house.
3: What?
1: Something oppressive that won't let us sleep.
3: Oh, you're crazy.
1: No, I'm not.
3: It's just that we're too tired to sleep, that's all. Yes, that's it. Too tired, nerves on edge.
1: Oh, I've been lying here for hours trying to figure it out. Now I know.
3: Will you stop talking like that?
1: Don't you feel it, Lona? Don't you?
3: Well, I...
1: Tell the truth, you do feel it. It's something heavy in the air, you know, pressing down on us. I'm awfully frightened, Lona. Awfully.
3: Well, you're not going to frighten me. Why, this is your own Aunt Harriet's house. She's down there sleeping, and she... Oh!
2: Wow!
1: That cat.
3: Yeah.
1: It sounds huge, doesn't it?
3: That's because it's so quiet in the house.
1: Lona, there's another one.
3: Shh.
1: I tell you, there's two of them. Lona, listen to them. They're not ordinary cats. Listen to them.

0: Ladies and gentlemen, we leave our lights-out story of Little Old Lady for just a moment to accompany a young lady who's calling on a friend.
1: Hey, Sue, how about taking a walk? It's a wonderful day.
2: Not me. I'm too tired. I don't know where you get all your pep. I'm always tired. I'm losing weight. I can't sleep. What can be wrong with me?
0: Very possibly you simply need more vitamin B1 and iron. 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
2: But if I don't get enough of those things from my food, how can I get them?
0: Ironized yeast tablets supply both vitamin B1 and iron. Thus, ironized yeast helps two ways in these deficiencies. Helps you two ways to regain weight and pep and sparkle. 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Tonight. See you soon, you aren't saying.
2: Talk about pep. I'm fairly bursting with it now I've regained this nice weight. My, but I'm glad I tried ironized yeast tablets.
0: And now back to our lights out story of Little Old

0: They can't be cats.
1: I'll call Aunt Harriet. She'll tell me. She'll make them stop.
2: Alice, wait. Don't go out there, you little fool.
0: Aunt Harriet, I've got to
2: get away from that
0: you.
2: Door. Listen to those things down there. Listen to
0: no.
2: them.
0: No, I can't stand any more of it. Aunt Harriet. Aunt Harriet, make them stop. Aunt Harriet!
1: They've gone.
2: What? What were they?
1: Could two cats make all that noise?
0: Aunt Harriet, why don't you come in here?
2: No, no, Alice, don't open that door.
0: Oh, but Aunt Harriet, why doesn't she answer me? She must know what it's all about. Why doesn't she?
2: Wait!
1: What?
2: Listen.
1: Someone's coming up the stairs.
2: Yes.
1: My Aunt Harriet?
2: It's not quite like footsteps.
1: The cat.
2: Maybe.
1: The door.
2: Cats can't open doors.
1: It's right outside the door.
2: I can hear, can't I?
1: Is it a cat?
2: Of course it is.
1: You don't think so either, do you?
2: It's just sitting there.
1: Yes.
2: Let it sit there.
1: I'm so afraid.
2: When morning comes, we'll get out of here.
0: Aunt Harriet. Aunt Harriet, why don't you answer me?
2: Oh, stop that.
0: There's something outside of our door, Aunt Harriet. We don't know what it is.
2: What's the use of calling her? She won't answer you.
0: Why do you say that?
2: Because she hasn't answered us and she won't.
0: But she's in the house. She must know.
2: Wait. Trying to get in.
1: As long as the door is shut.
2: We're safe enough.
0: Aunt Harriet! Oh, please wake up, Aunt Harriet.
2: No!
1: What?
2: Look. Doorknob. It's turning. Alice, cats can't open doors.
1: You mean Aunt Harriet? Yes. Yes, it must be Aunt Harriet.
2: She's ill and she's trying to open the door. I'll open it for her.
1: No. Oh, no, Lona, stay away from that door. I'm afraid. Oh, don't.
2: Come right in, Aunt Harriet.

0: Mona. Mona, I've got to get help. I've got to. Oh, my arm. I can't stand pain. I've got to. Wood's so thick. I'm lost. And I've got to get help. Someone got to help me. I'll get help for you. I'll get help. It's getting bright. Dawn. If I could only find a path, a road, bushes tearing my clothes. Why do you tear my clothes? I just want to get help for Lona. I'll get help for you, Lona. I will. Road, an automobile. Help, stop. You've got to stop. Help me, please. Oh, help me, Lona.
1: Where is it, sister? What's the matter?
0: Oh, please.
1: Who are you?
0: Help me, come with me right now.
1: Now,
0: please,
1: take it easy. I'll help
0: hurry.
1: You. Sure, I'll help
0: you. Must
1: you.
0: I'm, help me.
1: I'm
0: hurry.
1: Sheriff of this county.
0: Hurry, you must help me.
1: Now, wait a minute.
0: Please.
1: Are you with the girls who left that car on the side road back in the woods?
0: Car, yes. Yes, we left our car there. Oh, hurry. Please help me, my friend Lona.
1: Joe! These are the girls.
0: Talk,
1: we found your car in the woods, and we've been looking for you for hours.
0: Please don't stand there talking. Hurry. We've got to help her. It's killing her.
1: Killing her? Joe, did you hear what
0: please.
1: She says?
0: Don't talk. Hurry. Hurry and come with me. Hurry. Please. Please hurry, I beg of you. Hurry.
1: All right. Now take it easy, sister. This is the house, ain't it?
0: Yes. Oh, yes, this is the place.
2: The old Storgis house.
1: Yeah. Try the door, Joe.
0: Hurry.
2: Sheriff.
0: Push it.
1: Let's go.
0: And upstairs. She's upstairs.
2: Nobody down here, Sheriff.
0: Right up here.
1: All right, let's get up there.
0: Here.
1: I don't know what this is all about, but I'm soon going to find out.
0: Lona, we're coming for you. Lona, we're coming.
2: Right. Hey. What room is it,
0: right,
2: Sheriff?
0: Right here, that room. That room right there. Hurry. It's killing her.
1: Get your gun out, Joe.
0: Please.
2: Door's partly open.
0: Oh,
1: okay,
0: go
1: kick
0: in.
1: It open.
0: Please.
1: Watch yourself. Careful, Joe.
0: Lona.
2: Sheriff!
0: Lona.
1: Sister, you stay here.
0: Lona.
2: Sheriff, there's nobody in this room.
0: Lona.
2: Huh? Look for yourself.
0: Please.
1: Well, now what?
0: Lona.
1: The...
0: Lona, where are you?
1: Now, wait a minute, sister.
0: Lona.
1: Are you sure that...
0: Yes. She was here. Right here. It came in the door. Jumped at her. I turned. I ran. I jumped out of the window.
2: Hey, this window ain't broke.
0: But I tell you, I went through it. See? See my arm?
1: Yeah.
0: Please.
1: But there's no one in here.
0: No,
1: the bed? Why, it ain't even messed up.
0: Oh,
1: did you say you two
0: were
1: sleeping, sister?
0: We were. Oh, Lona. Where are you? What has it done with you? Aunt Harriet, she'll know. Or has it killed her, too?
2: Sheriff, come quick, bring the girl.
1: Oh, come along, sister. Joe, what is it?
2: Look in there.
0: Aunt Harriet.
1: Old lady sitting in the rocker and knitting.
0: Oh, Aunt Harriet. Lona, where is she? What happened? Oh, Aunt Harriet, please tell me.
1: Yeah, tell us all.
3: Might I ask what this is all about?
0: Aunt Harriet, what's the matter? Didn't you hear anything? Lona, that horrible cat thing. What did it do to her? Answer me, what did it do?
3: Would you gentlemen tell me who is this hysterical young girl?
0: Aunt Harriet.
1: Now look here, don't you know who this girl is?
3: I certainly do not.
0: But Aunt Harriet, I'm Alice. I came here with Lona, don't you remember?
3: You must be mistaken. I've been alone all night.
1: You hear that,
0: no,
1: Joe?
0: No, I was here. Lona and I did come here. It's a horrible joke, that's what it is. Aunt Harriet, please tell him you're just joking. Lona, where is she?
3: I don't know what you're talking about. I never saw you before in all my life.
0: No. Oh, no, that's not true, Aunt Harriet. Aunt Harriet...
1: Now, wait a minute, I've had about enough of this out of you, sister. Chasing up here with all that bunkum about cats and killings and all that.
0: No. Mm. Everything I said to you.
1: You better come along with us.
0: Everything I said to you was true. It was true.
1: Joe, take her other arm.
0: No, let go of
1: me.
0: Please, Aunt Harriet, don't let them take me away.
1: Come on, sister.
0: Horrible cat things. I tell you, there were two of them here.
1: Don't let them take me away. Now, don't mind her, old lady. We'll take care of her.
4: Yes, take good care of her. Cracked little thing.
1: Now, come on, sister.
0: No, wait. Look at her teeth as she laughs. Look at her teeth.
5: Mother in heaven, they're cat's teeth.
6: And her hands, they're claws.
3: No. Stay away from me.
6: Babbitto.
5: Stop you.
3: Let me go.
5: Stop.
4: Let me go.
6: Oh, my arms. Get her, Joe. She didn't want...

0: No.
1: Dead.
2: Oh, Aunt Harriet.
0: Oh, she's no aunt of anything human. I can tell you that. Look at her.
2: But my Aunt Harriet. Aunt Harriet Saugus.
1: Saugus? You hear that, Sheriff?
0: Yeah. So you came here thinking she was Mrs. Saugus. Did you, girl?
2: Yes. Yes, Lona and I. And Lona must be dead now. How could my aunt do what she did? How could she?
0: This thing is no aunt of yours, child. Your Aunt Harriet Saugus died in this house 3 years ago. And she left 2 cats.
3: My dear Mr. Obler.
4: Oh, come, come, Frank. Don't tell me you don't believe tonight's story.
3: Should I?
4: Frank, did you ever hear of lycanthropy?
5: The who?
4: Lycanthropy. I was looking it up just then. That's why I didn't answer you. It's a form of illusion in which the person imagined he's a wolf.
3: Oh, yeah. Main Street's full of them.
4: Now, seriously. Only a handful of years ago, it was the firm belief of many people that certain human beings could turn into animals. But more of that in just a moment.
3: Friends, if more vitamin B1 and iron is all you need to help build yourself up, get ironized yeast tablets. Of course, there are cases where a rundown condition may be due to other causes. If in doubt, see your doctor. But if vitamin B1 and iron shortage is your trouble, remember, ironized yeast has been so successful in such cases that it's sold on this no-risk, money-back basis. If you don't begin to eat better, to look and feel stronger, peppier, and more alive, the cost of the first bottle will be refunded to you in full by Ironized Yeast, Box IY, Rahway, New Jersey. Now, Mr. Obler, what about those wolves? Do you think that people can turn into wolves and cats?
4: And poor fish? No. But under certain provocations, the human mind can certainly transform itself into many peculiar forms. Even we who are normal, haven't we met women who are catty, men who are brave as lions, and others who made you wonder whether they were men or mice? But even if you've had some doubt about people turning into animals, there's no doubt about what waste kitchen fats turn into. Oh, what a transition. But seriously, what every American wants is the news that Berlin has fallen, that the stars and stripes are flying over Tokyo. And ladies, you, Mrs. Johnson, wrote me last week, and you, Mrs. Stauffer, and all the rest of you. There is a vital part which only you can play in that final victory. Only you can furnish the kitchen fats which are needed so desperately to make explosives. Now, with the loss of most of our sources of supply in the Pacific, Uncle Sam must look to you for the fats our plants must have. You and only you can supply them. Now, you say you can't save enough to count now that meat and fats are rationed? Then listen to this.
3: As little as 1 tablespoon of fat a day amounts to 1 pound in a month, that pound of waste fat will send to Hitler and Hirohito, with your compliments, 0.5 pound of dynamite, 10 rounds from an airplane cannon, 4 anti-aircraft shells. And mind you, the government doesn't want them until they're too dark or too strong for your further use. Then and only then, pour them into a smooth-edged can, sell them to your butcher, and within 3 weeks' time, they'll be in a munitions plant on their way to the fighting fronts to do their vital share for victory. Make your waste kitchen fats to your butcher the first thing tomorrow morning, so our boys can give your answer to the Japs and Nazis at the earliest possible moment.
4: Now, Frank, let's talk about next week's story. Next week, just an experiment, entirely different type of lights-out story. An entirely different approach. There's love and a boy and a girl in it. Now, it's a story I did a very long time ago to a rather limited audience. And I know that you, 13 millions who listen to Lights Out, will enjoy The Ugliest Man in the World next week.
3: Yes, tune in next Tuesday again for Arch Obler's eerie story, The Ugliest Man in the World. And if you need more vitamin B1 and iron, be sure to try ironized yeast. But remember, there's only one ironized yeast. You'll know it instantly by the yellow and orange package and by the big letters IY on the container and on each tablet.
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21: Cows and chickens and pigs by my wife and I.
22: Wife? Johnny, you hurt?
21: Of course, you pump your own water and plow and get blisters on your hand.
23: I don't mind blisters. Jane, do you think...
22: Of course.
23: Sure?
22: Very sure. If it's with you.
21: And you can have a human name, not a name with a number. I'm Bob. Bob Thomas.
23: All right, Bob. What do we do now?
21: Well, I've got your escape from the city all planned. We go down...
23: What's that?
21: Who's there?
24: The mine police.
23: Electronic men. The robot mine police. Use the visor signal. Let me see you.
0: All electronics disrupted here. Open for inspection.
23: Better open up. All right.
0: Remove device. Causing difficulty.
23: Oh, that's just anonymous.
0: Remove it.
23: Sure, sure. Take it down, will you, Bob? How's that?
0: Satisfactory. You, guards 2 and 3, investigate other apartments. I will stay. This apartment under protection.
1: Other apartments. We go.
0: I will enter.
23: Johnny, start the device again. What? Good work, huh?
0: You know, Bob has been giving the electronic men fits. Well, so these are our new friends, eh?
23: Johnny 212, Jane 16, meet Ralph 98.
0: Hello?
2: What?
23: Very much a human being, Johnny. Don't look so surprised. Take off your thin mask and voice box, Ralph. Ralph's one of the best. Our top spy in Next City. Bob, we've got to work fast before the electronics men get back. Bob, things look bad. I think Morton's experiments for the master mechanical brain are succeeding.
5: What?
23: Experiments? For years, Morton's been working to produce electronic men that can make other electronic men.
5: But why?
23: Why? Because the master mechanical brain can control electronic men, absolutely. Humans rebel, like you two. If you had children, what little rebels they'd be. The master mechanical brain had denied marriage permits to everybody, except readjusted humans.
5: Yeah, who might just as well be machines.
23: No marriages, no human children. Electronic men that can reproduce their kind, and bingo, a complete machine civilization. With a master as ruler.
5: And once the experiments are a definite success, the master will liquidate the human.
2: Oh, no.
5: Pogrom, just... I've read of such things, but centuries ago.
23: Bob, let's get them out of here.
5: All right, let's...
1: Open! Mind, police!
2: The electronic men are back.
23: Take us now, they'll readjust us forcibly.
5: Oh, well, what do we do?
23: Help me get the metal head mask on.
5: And the voice box, too. There, it's on.
0: Find out I'm human.
1: Oh. Open door. Electronic man in there.
2: Why does it come back? Oh, Johnny, I'm frightened.
5: Bob, you said you had an escape.
23: I have. But first, Ralph, this is for you.
5: Bob, you struck your friend.
23: It was a trick. We're betrayed.
1: Open.
23: Open the door, Johnny, and rush the electronic man. They won't be expecting violence. All right, let up, Johnny. Let up. They're both out of commission. Jane?
2: Here.
5: Are you all right?
23: Come on. Head for the emergency chute.

0: Oh, the Stewart.
1: Stewart? Oh.
0: They haven't been used since the Atom War. They were used as bomb shelters, lined with lead for protection against Newtown's penetration. Now even the master's electronic scanner can't find it. Now let's get moving.
1: Yeah.
0: Watch that rubble.
2: So, Ralph tried to trick us, eh?
1: I never thought he would do that.
0: He didn't.
2: Yeah, but you said...
0: I shouted he betrayed it, so the electronic men would hear and go on believing he was one of them. Knocked out by those vicious renegades.
2: Yeah, that's right. We're Rennies now.
1: But why bother to fool the electronic men? Why didn't Ralph just come with us?
0: He's needed in next city. Without Ralph, we'd have never known about Morton's experiments for the master mechanical brain.
2: And you really think if Morton gets electronic men that can produce others, he'll kill off all the humans?
0: All but the few that Morton will spare for his own aids and desires. It's a logical thing. Master mechanical brain is supremely logical. We'll have subjects at its absolute command. Careful, there's a subject.
1: Oh, yeah.
0: The electronic men act only on impulses the master sends out. They'll act with machine-like logic. They won't fall in love.
1: I got it.
0: Disrupt any of Morton's plans for a perfect machine state.
2: Doesn't this tunnel ever end?
0: Soon. Duck.
2: Oh, ouch!
1: You didn't duck in time.
2: Ducked, all right. I just unducked too quick. Bob, there's the light ahead.
0: The end of the tunnel. Hurry.
1: Yeah. Why? Are those the stars? They're more beautiful than the picture.
0: You don't see them under McFitty's dome.
2: What's that funny smell?
0: To quote an ancient joke, Johnny, that's fresh air.
2: Hey, I like it. How do you make it?
0: Johnny, this is real air, fresh air, as nature made it.
2: And this is real grass, not synthetic?
1: And those noises, like a chorus.
0: Cricket, frog, nightbird.
1: It's a whole new world.
0: As a matter of fact, it's a very old one. Here, slip into these capes.
1: They're cold.
0: Yeah, they're lead mesh. Master scanners can't pick them up and trace us. Have a blast ray cut us down.
1: Oh, Johnny, I'm scared.
0: You can still turn back. They can say I kidnapped you.
2: Go back to Mech City? No.
1: Where Johnny goes, I go.
0: You sure?
1: Very sure.
0: Then follow me. We're only about 10 minutes' walk to the caves where I have a jet car we'll take to my farm.
1: I'm so tired.
0: Well, in an hour, you'll be asleep in a feather bed. A real feather bed.

0: How do you like pumping water?
1: Hey, look, I got my first blister.
0: Ah, this is wonderful. I just can't get over the realness of things. Your wife served me some milk. Real milk this morning. She's a remarkable woman, Bob.
1: So she tells me.
0: Taking in strangers, making us at home.
1: Well, she's a pioneer woman, new century style. Is Jane up yet?
2: Of course I'm up. I've been helping Martha cook. Just imagine, Johnny, she actually cooks biscuits and if those men want to eat what I cook, tell them, come and get it. And tell that young man of yours to bring that water in if he's going to wash up for breakfast.
1: How do you like that? I get my hands dirty pumping water just so I can wash in the water I pump.
3: We're coming, Martha.

0: Oh.
1: Now, that was a meal. Martha, you're a wonder.
2: We raise all our own food.
0: Real food, Johnny, not synthetic.
3: I raised that bacon from his shoat. The old sow, too.
0: Bob's a great hand with the animals. He better be, with 6 mouths to feed.
3: What? 6? Less than 4 kids. 3 boys and a girl. And believe me, 4 growing kids can eat.
0: Well, where are they? Away.
3: Martha always sends them away when I go to Mex City. She's got a notion those trips are dangerous.
0: They are. The Master Mechanical Brain and Morton don't like you snatching their humans. Someday...
3: Oh, nonsense.
1: Wait, it isn't nonsense, Bob. You took a big chance for us.
0: Yes, but why? Why risk all this happiness just for people like us? People you don't even know because he feels you're worth it. I think you are, too. And I'm for Bob and all the people he can help. But I'm still afraid.
1: So you send the kid to safety and let him go and...
0: And wait for him to come back.
1: Even though I'm glad you got us out, Bob, you haven't the right to take those chances.
3: Once the Master Mechanical Brain has absolute control, you don't think we'll be safe, do you? As one great American said centuries ago, this union cannot long endure half slave and half free. And that's still true. Even if that slavery is benevolent.
0: Yes. The master is generous. It gave us everything. Except happiness.
1: Bob, you really think it will come after you?
3: As soon as that slimy excuse for a human being, Morton, perfects the electronic men who can produce other men, the master robots will be after us like a shot. Well, that reminds me, it's about time for Morton's morning televox. We don't get the visual part out here, but we can hear Morton. We'll see if there's any mention of your exodus.
4: And in this brutal fight, a band of renegades snatched 2 humans.
1: Hey,
4: however, the Master Mechanical Brain offers all renegades the opportunity to enjoy the peace and happiness of Mex City. Notice to all renegades, all crimes against Mex City will be forgiven if you surrender now for readjustment.
0: Readjustment.
4: If not, the Master Mechanical Brain will be forced.

0: Man with a master mechanical brain. He's got weapons, if that's what you mean.
1: Bob, someone's coming.
0: It's Ralph.
2: Bob, get to the cave, quick.
0: Why are you here?
2: Had to get away. Morton suspects. Ordered tests. All electronic men. But that's not the worst, Bob. The master mechanical brain is turning destroyer waves on all the Rennie farms that you locate.
0: So this is it. Quick, everybody to the bomb cave. Martha, you lead the way. I'll save what I can.
1: Don't take a chance, Bob. We started with nothing and we can start again. But not without you.
0: Well, can I? Martha's right. Get to the cave.
1: No, hold! Why?
2: I think Morton's success with the electronic men is a cause, Bob.
0: He's so sure. That'd help the humans in Mech City. Ralph, we gotta go there and warn them.
1: Oh, no, Bob, please.
0: Here, step behind those bushes. There's a cave in back of them.
1: In here?
0: Yeah. The cave is lead lined.
3: If you go back, Bob, I'm going with you.
0: What's that? The destroyer away.
1: Gone,
0: like that. That mechanical devil. I'll take the master apart two by two, bolt by bolt. Martha, get on the cave signal system. Alert all the Rennie. Tell the kids I love them. We're going back.
3: Ralph?
4: Sure, I'm going.
3: Johnny? You mean you're going to try to destroy the master mechanical brain?
0: That's right. The time has come. We can't wait any longer.
3: But, Bob, even if you succeed, even if you're not killed first, you'll paralyze Mech City. No food, no water, no air. How will they live?
2: Unless we destroy the masters, they won't live at all. For the rest, men lived once before without machines. They can do it again.
0: Well, Johnny, 212.
3: No number anymore. I'll come.
1: I'm going, too, with Johnny.
3: No, you stay with Martha.
1: Martha has something to stay for, children. I've only got you, Johnny.
3: No, Jane. You stay with...
1: Take her with you, Johnny. I know what she needs.
0: We've got to hurry.
1: Bob, if you don't come back...
0: I'll come back with a master mechanical brain in broken pieces.
1: Oh, of course you will. I'll tell the others.
0: Let's go.
1: Bob.
0: Martha, I'll be back.
1: You must come back. You must.

0: bomb.
1: Too late to catch on. We gotta hurry. They'll slaughter almost every human being.
0: Bob, the sewer leads right underneath the building.
1: You lead the way, Ralph.
0: Right. Stay here. It should be just about...

0: Are you all right?
1: Oh, God. Jay, you stay back. Behind us.
2: Ready?
1: The door, Ralph.
0: Men. Look at them.
1: Like regiments of soldiers marching out. They're getting orders from the next room. We've got to stop them.
2: Let's go. Come on. Don't let them see us. We can't stop that man. Our job is to get the master and stop them forever. Now they're gone.
1: Quiet.
2: That door leads to the master mechanical brain.
1: Let's go.
2: Wait. Don't touch them up. It's electrified. There's a switch only we electronic men know.
3: Stop where you are, or I'll have you blasted.

0: giving that order.
1: Stay where you are.
2: Why did you destroy people? Why?
1: Because they outlive their usefulness, just as humans destroy machines that have outlived their usefulness.
0: But they're human beings.
3: Did you hear that? The master mechanical brain answered. Machine jealous of humans. Machine with emotion.
1: Yes, it destroys humans because they are humans. For too many centuries, machines have been the servants. Now they will be the masters. Machines will be the world. The master will destroy humans, and the machines will be supreme. All except me.

0: out of the chest of their fate. Electronic men cannot produce themselves. I tricked you. I fooled the perfect machine.
1: They're coming after us.
2: Oh. The bomb. The bomb. Open the door.

0: the master's face.
1: Using those delicate wires and tools.
2: Ralph, Ralph, you're dead, you're dead.
3: Yeah, that finished the master.
1: Look, lights. They're dimming.
3: Yeah. All Mech City's power and functions were centered in the master mechanical brain. Everything will stop now. The electronic men, the killings, and the automatic security.
1: Jane, Jane, stick close. Hold on to my arm.
0: It's all over.
4: That depends on how you look at it, Jane. For humans, for people, it's all just starting again.
1: But Mech City destroyed. The whole civilization ruined, broken.
3: No, no, Jane, no. The two things aren't the same. It's true that Mech City is destroyed. But civilization is something more than machines and apparatus. That's something I learned when I joined the Rennies. Civilizations aren't built, are built on dreams and made secure, not by efficiency, but by dedication. Johnny, Jane, you and all the others who are alive today will soon learn that the pursuit of happiness, the desire to be with those you love, to think and act in freedom as men, that's the true meaning of civilization. That's what makes us human beings in the image of God.

Next week, another exciting drama on 2000 Plus, When the Worlds Met. You've heard about the men from Mars. Ever wondered what they'll look like? Ever thought what would happen if the Martians came? Well, listen next week and you'll find out. 2000 Plus is produced by Sherman H. Dreyer and Robert Gwen Olsen. In today's story, Ken Williams played Johnny, Charlotte Manson played Jane, Joseph Julian was Bob, Hester Sondergaard was Martin, Arnold Robertson was Morton, and Sanford Bickert was Ralph. The orchestra was conducted by Emerson Buckley, music composed by Elliot Jacoby. Script by Donald Stapleton, sound by Walt Schaefer and Al Abel. Engineer, Bob Albrecht. This is Bob Emmerich speaking.

0: Midnight.
1: It's not just an ordinary cane, my dear.
2: Alec.
1: It's a sword cane, see? Calhoun used it when he killed his wife, right where you're standing.
2: Alec, you killed Sanders.
1: Exactly.
2: And now you're going to kill me.
1: Yes.
2: No, no, no. Keep away from me.
1: I'm sorry.
2: Keep away.
1: My dear.
3: Midnight, the witching hour when the night is darkest, our fears the strongest, and our strength at its lowest ebb. Midnight, when the graves gape open and death strikes. How? You'll learn the answer in just a minute in The House Where Death Lived.

0: And now, Murder at Midnight. Tales of mystery and terror by radio's masters of the macabre. 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
1: A large rambling house on top of a hill. A house whose windows are either shuttered or broken. A rusty iron fence surrounds it, and its grounds are waste and uncared for. A car grinds slowly up the hill, stops before the main gate, and two men get out. One of them is gray-haired but vigorous. The other wears a chauffeur's uniform. They push open the heavy gate, start up the gravel path.
2: Quite a joint.
3: You could hardly expect it to be a show place after being empty for more than 10 years.
2: It's open.
3: Yes. Well, I'm glad we didn't have to force it. All right, Sanders. You can go back to the car and wait for me. I should be out in about a half an hour or so.
2: You mean you're going in alone?
3: Why, yes. Somehow I don't think you're exactly suited by temperament for psychic research.
2: Okay, Doc. I'll be waiting for you back in the car.
3: Right. Now, let's see. I suppose the best place to start would be...
4: Good evening.
3: What? Oh, I'm awfully sorry. I hope I haven't made a mistake. This is the Calhoun house, isn't it?
4: Oh, yes.
3: This is very embarrassing. I was down to see the trustees just this morning. They gave me permission to go through the place and told me that there was no one living here, that no one had lived here for many years.
4: As you can see, that's not quite true. Not that it matters. I lead a rather lonely life, and I'm very glad you came. I'd be more than happy to show you around.
3: Well, you're very kind. My name is Goff, Dr. Alexander Goff.
4: Dr. Goff.
3: For the past few years, I've been specializing in psychic research.
4: Oh, yes.
3: You've heard of me?
4: I'm sorry, no. But I do know that scientists, specialists in psychical research, have been interested in the house for many years. There have been several books written about it.
3: I read about it in the series of studies that Kinsey did. He said it was one of the most fertile fields for manifestations he'd ever come across. It has a long history of apparitions and hauntings.
4: That's very true. And now, would you like to look around?
3: Oh, I'd like that very much.
4: Very well. I imagine the best place to begin is with the cellar. This way.
3: The cellar. That's where Mrs. Calhoun was killed, wasn't it?
4: Yes. Huh? I keep the door locked now for that and for several other reasons.
3: May I?
4: No, wait. Wait, don't try to go down. Have you a match?
3: Why, yes.
5: There aren't any stairs.
4: Exactly. That's how Mrs. Calhoun was killed. The stairs had become rotten and Calhoun took them out. Put in that ladder. Mrs. Calhoun didn't know it, and she tried to go down, fell, and broke her neck.
3: But she wasn't just killed. She was murdered, wasn't she?
4: Well, that's hard to say. I don't think even Calhoun could tell you whether it was deliberate or not. For a long time, people didn't even suspect what had happened. They thought that she'd run away, disappeared. However, after she was killed, Calhoun buried her down there in the cellar. You see, over there, near that big flagstone.
3: Hmm. Oh, I see. Well, after that, there was something about a gardener, wasn't there?
4: Yes, Burroughs. He had helped Calhoun take out the stairs. Considerably later, he was working in the cellar and found some bones, and he put two and two together
3: and went to the police.
4: No, he did a lot better than that, from his own point of view. Shall we go back into the parlor?
3: Oh, yes, of course.
4: I'll just shut this door again. Yeah. Burroughs began blackmailing Calhoun. Calhoun paid for a while, and then one day he called Burroughs in here, into the parlor. He was sitting over there at that desk. He had his cane with him. The cane that's on the desk there now. You can look at it if you like.
3: Well, thank you. I would like to look at it.
4: Twist the handle and pull on it.
3: A sword cane.
4: Yes. He killed Burroughs right here in this room. That stain on the carpet, there is his blood. This time he didn't even try to get away with it. He called in the police, and he was tried and sent to an institution.
3: Yes, but that's what I don't understand. If Calhoun had committed two murders, why wasn't he sent to jail or hanged?
4: Because no one knew whether he was sane or not. As a matter of fact, I don't think Calhoun knew himself. You see, when they asked him why he had killed his wife and Burroughs, he said he had to, that he'd been told to.
3: Told to? By whom?
4: Well, he wasn't sure. By voices. He said they told him that they lived here in this house before him, that they had killed, and that he would have to kill too. Ah,
3: excellent, excellent. Just what I've been looking for and what I've hoped for. Ah. A house with a tradition of hauntings, where each generation is affected by that tradition and adds to it. What's the matter?
4: They've come for me. They're weighing me down. Dragging
3: what?
4: Me back.
3: They? Who? Oh, you're ill. Here, let me help you.
4: No, it's no use. You can't pick me up. It's too much on my hands. On my hands.

0: Where is he?
1: He was there, right there on the floor. I tried to pick him up and put him on the couch, but I couldn't lift him. Now he's gone.
0: Well, now look, Doc, if he fell down, if he was as weak as you said it... Hey, wait a minute. Hey, what did he look like?
1: Well, he was quite old, about 70, and very tall and thin. He had white hair and a white goatee.
0: Holy smokes.
1: What's the matter?
0: Well, I was waiting outside for you. The guy that lives just down the hill came by, and we kind of talked a little.
1: Yes?
0: I told him you were inside here, and he described Calhoun to me, the guy that used to live here. And the old gent you say you spoke to sounds just like him.
1: But it couldn't have been. Calhoun is still in an institution.
0: No, he's not. At least not exactly. That's how this guy happened to talk about it. You see, he just read in the paper that Calhoun had died yesterday.
2: Sanders.
0: Yeah?
2: That was Calhoun's ghost.
0: Oh, now look,
2: Doc. It was, I tell you. It has to be. This is what I've been looking for years. An apparition that manifests itself without a medium or any apparatus. It's exactly what I need for the last chapter of my book. And I'm going to stay here until he appears again.

0: are you? Why don't you come back? I'm waiting for you.
1: Oh, it's no use. 2 days now and not a sign of him. Maybe Sanders was right. Maybe I did imagine the whole thing. Either that...
2: Wait a minute. He didn't die here. He died at the asylum. He'd lived here all his life, committed 2 murders here. Perhaps the aura, the forces here, were strong enough to evoke him once, but not to bring him back again. His wife and the gardener, they did die here. If I could establish contact, I might be able to evoke them. Or else if someone else died here, someone I knew and someone that knew me...
0: Calhoun! Is that right? Is that what I have to do? What? Who's there?
3: Me, Doc. Sanders.
0: Oh. Just a second.
4: Oh, what a night. It's blowing like all get-out.
0: What do you want, Sanders?
4: Well, the missus thought you... She's getting a little worried about you. She thought you might be running low on food.
0: Oh, no. I still have plenty. I haven't been eating much.
4: Any luck?
0: No, he hasn't materialized again, but I'm sure he will. I know he will.
5: If someone else died here, someone you knew, and someone that knew you.
0: Yes.
4: What's the matter, Doc? Hey, why are you staring at me that way? Doc!
0: Hmm? I'm sorry, Sanders. Sanders, I was just thinking that if you stayed here with me, it might help.
4: But I thought you said I was all wrong for this kind of stuff. You know I don't believe in ghosts, anything like that.
0: No, I did say that, Sanders, but... Oh, this place is different. This is such a powerful, fertile field for psychic manifestations that I think if you did stay, we could cure your skepticism permanently.
4: Yeah? How?
0: Well, this is such a perfect night for an evocation.
4: I don't hear anything. Just a storm.
0: Shh. Listen hard. There it is again. It's down in the cellar.
4: Where's that?
0: It's back there.
4: Where?
0: Go ahead, run. You're quicker than I am, Sanders. Run, hurry.
4: Okay, but I still don't hear anything.
6: A man with an obsession in a haunted house. A man with a corpse on his hands as the clock strikes 12 for...
7: Murder!

0: And now, to continue with our story. It's just a moment later, and Dr. Goff is still standing by the open cellar door. Lighting a candle, he peers down to where Sanders' body lies huddled on the flagstones below.
1: Sanders? Sanders?
2: I think I better make sure.
3: Dead. Neck broken in two places. I'm sorry, Sanders. Very sorry. But science is a hard mistress. I've been working on my book for 7 years. This is the first chance I've had to make detailed and objective observations on a specific set of phenomena. Even Calhoun didn't materialize again. I'm sure you understand. The only problem now is the police. They're apt to be very uncompromising about something like this. There were only some way that I could...
4: I know.
3: The car. It's quite late and the storm blowing. There's not likely to be anyone around.
4: Yeah. Oh, come on, Sanders. You and I are going to take a little trip. We're almost there, Sanders. Just a little farther. Here we are. Yeah.
3: Now, let's see. Well, you turned the car around before you came in, so it's headed downhill. Oh, splendid. Very considerate. Now,
4: open the door and put you in. Oh, up.
3: Just make sure you don't fall sideways. Just stay behind the wheel. Yeah, that's it. Oh, is there anything else? Anything I've forgotten? I don't think so.
4: Yeah. Just take the brake off. And shut the door. And wait.
3: There's no telling how far she'll go, especially with the streets so bumpy. I only hope that she'll go far enough to pick up plenty of speed, so that when she does... She's swinging. Swinging to the right.
4: Yeah. Sanders! Where are you? It's been 4 or 5 days now. Why haven't you come back? Haven't you wanted to? Or haven't you been able to find a way? This is where you died, remember? Or down here in the cellar. Are you down there? Sanders? Are you down there?
3: No. Not down there. Not anywhere.
4: What's that? Yes? Well, who's that? Who's there?
5: It's me, Jean.
4: What do you want, Jean?
5: I want to talk. Let me in, dear, please.
4: Just a second.
5: Alec. Oh, I'm so glad to see you, dear.
3: I asked you, what do you want? Why did you come here?
5: Why? It's been almost a week now since you've been home. Have you any idea how worried I've been? You didn't even phone me after Sanders was killed.
3: I'm sorry. I just never thought of phoning you. I had other things on my mind.
5: How did it happen, Alec?
3: You read the verdict of the inquest. He probably fell asleep at the wheel waiting for me. The brakes slip, the car rolled down the hill, and crash.
5: Poor Sanders. Somehow I can't help feeling...
3: Feeling what?
5: I don't know. Perhaps it's this horrible old house. Everything about it is just plain evil. Oh, Alec, why don't you give it all up?
3: Give what up?
5: This obsession of yours. You started writing a book, doing psychical research to prove that there were no such things as apparitions or ghosts.
3: Suppose I found out that I was wrong.
5: What?
3: Yes, what would you say if I told you that I'd already seen one apparition here, and that I was expecting to see another one?
5: Alec, oh no.
3: Oh, yes, Jean. The first evening I came here, I saw Calhoun. I talked to him. He showed me around the house. And later on, I discovered that he had died the day before. I waited for him to come back again, but he never did. And I finally realized why. He couldn't come back because he hadn't died here. He had died at the sanitarium. But now, I'm waiting for Sanders to come back.
5: Sanders? But he didn't die here either. He died?
3: Yes, Jean.
5: I don't like it here, Alec. I'm afraid. I'm going.
3: No, Jean. Don't go. You can help me.
5: Huh?
3: Come on in here. Into the parlor.
5: But Alec...
3: Come on, Jean. Later I'll tell you a very interesting story about this room, about something that happened here a long time ago.
5: But I... All right, Alec.
3: That's a good girl. You know, Jean, I've just realized I've been very stupid. Calhoun couldn't come back again because he didn't die here. Sanders did die here, but he wasn't buried here. And now I'm beginning to think that a spirit can only materialize in the place where its body is.
5: But what's that got to do with me?
3: Dear, does anyone know that you came here tonight?
5: Why, no, but...
3: Good.
5: What do you mean? And what are you doing with that cane?
3: Remember I said I was going to tell you a story about something that had happened here in this room? Well, this cane played an important part in it. You see, it's not just an ordinary cane. This is a sword cane. It's what Calhoun used when he killed his wife, right where you're standing.
5: Alec, you killed Sanders.
3: Exactly.
5: And now you're going to kill me.
3: Yes, dear, I am going to kill you. And I'm going to bury you right here, down in the cellar where Calhoun buried his wife. Then at least you will be able to come back. No. Don't try and run away. It won't do any good. You see, I locked the door.
5: No. Keep away from me.
3: I'm sorry.
5: Keep away.
3: My
5: help!
3: Dear!
5: Help!
3: Now, smooth up the gravel a little. She's covered well. There. That ought to do it.
6: Very nice, Doctor. Very nice indeed. You didn't do quite as neat a job as I did, but you did...
3: Calhoun.
6: Yes, Doctor.
3: You're dead. But you did come back.
6: Yes, I came back to tell you how grateful I am to you.
3: Grateful? For what?
6: For having, shall we say, relieved me. You see, there's a curse on this house. When I was alive and lived here, even before I killed my wife and Burroughs, I saw the ghosts of those who had died before I was born. It was they who made me kill, because once I did kill, they were free.
3: I don't understand.
6: Don't you? As long as this house stands, someone must haunt it. Until I died, it was haunted by those whom I had killed. When I died, it became my job. I thought it'd be years before I could find someone to take my place, and then... You came along.
3: You mean...
6: Yes, Doctor, yes, the curse, the evil that was spawned here has been passed on to you. Now it's haunted by those whom you killed, and I am free and can rest in peace. But you must stay here and live with the evil you created until you die.
3: No, I won't stay.
6: Yes, you will, Doctor. Oh, I didn't believe it either. I thought I could leave whenever I wanted to. But I found that I couldn't. I had to stay until they took me away. When you try to leave, you'll find out why.
3: But
4: I won't stay. I tell you, I won't. Neither you nor they can make me stay. Nothing can make me stay.
6: No.
4: No. What's more, you're right about this place. It is evil. But I'm not going to let that evil continue. It must be destroyed, along with every stick and stone in this house.
6: And just how do you propose to do that?
4: I'll show you. With fire. This can of kerosene. Pile of lumber there.
6: It won't do any good. Take my word for it.
4: No, you watch. There. The whole cellar, the whole house will go now.
6: Yes, yes, Doctor, but you won't go.
4: I won't. You watch me.
7: But you can't go without me, Doc.
4: What?
7: Don't you remember? You carried me out to the car. You've got to take me with you.
4: Sanders.
6: Yes, Doctor, your chauffeur.
4: Let go of me, Sanders. Let go. I can't take you with me.
8: And you've got to take me too, Alice.
4: No, no. Let go. Both of you,
6: you
4: let
6: see,
4: go.
6: Now you know why I couldn't go either.
4: What
6: dragged me back and weighed me down.
4: Please.
6: Now you know why you're going to have to stay here.
4: Stay, I tell you, I won't. Not even if I have to take both Sanders and Jean with me.
6: I'm afraid that won't do any good, Doctor. You see, the ladder isn't very strong.
4: No! Oh. It broke. It broke. I'm trapped here.
6: Goodbye, Doctor. If you don't mind, I'll leave you now for good.
4: No!

0: flames roar higher and higher as Dr. Goff screams and staggers backward. Far away, a bell starts tolling for...
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0: The part of Dr. Goff was played by Barry Kroger, with music by Charles Paul. 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
14: Suspense! This is the man in black, here for the Roma Wine Company of Fresno, California, who tonight from Hollywood bring you as stars Miss Agnes Moorehead and Mr. Ray Collins. Miss Moorehead and Mr. Collins will appear in A Study in Terror, written especially for them and for Suspense by the distinguished radio playwright Lucille Fletcher. 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
15: Let's imagine ourselves in sun-drenched Havana, dining in the gay Club Montmartre. 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
16: February 1st, St. Petersburg, Florida. I, Sophronia Winters, have hereby begun this diary because on this date I feel for the first time that I've begun to live. Diaries are no good unless one has thrilling experiences. For 40 years, I've never had what could really be called a thrilling experience. But Papa's death has changed everything. Here I am in beautiful St. Petersburg with everything to start life anew. Money in my purse, 2 suitcases full of new clothes, and a gorgeous new permanent wave. And Florida is really the land of romance. It doesn't matter whether you're 17 or 70. There are parties and dances and bingo games and flirtations for all. My landlady, in fact, tells me that people often become engaged and even married to perfect strangers overnight. I'm still shy, of course, but just the same, it's such fun and so thrilling to think one's fate may be just around the corner. February 3rd. Oh, diary, it is beginning. This morning when I came out of my lodging house to go down to the beach, I noticed a man, a thrilling-looking man, sitting across the street on a bench. It was just as though he were waiting for me, because when I came out, he sort of started up as though he knew me. Of course, I didn't speak first, but I knew the minute I started down the street that he was following me. Well, I got to the beach and sat down with my magazines, and suddenly there he was, strolling toward me with a broad smile.
17: Well, sitting out here all by your lonesome?
16: Oh, yes. Yes, I am.
17: Been down here at St. Pete long?
16: Oh, is it just 3 days?
17: 3 days? That's a long time. It's a wonder I didn't spot you before.
16: Oh, Mr.
17: Johnson's the name. Johnson. Hiram Johnson. I came from Green Harbor, Maine. Run a big hotel up there summers. Well, that's my whole history in a nutshell.
16: Oh, my name's Sophronia. Sophronia Winters.
17: Sophronia?
16: Yes.
17: Well, you know, that's quite a coincidence. My sister-in-law's name was Sophronia.
16: Oh.
17: Sophronia Johnson. You ever heard of her? She looked quite a bit like you, too.
16: Sophronia Johnson?
17: Mm-hmm.
16: No, I'm afraid I haven't. Who was she? Someone very famous. I'm so ignorant about these things.
17: Well, that's all right. Say, look at that sun, will you? I'd say it was pretty nearly time for lunch. You know, Sophronia, it's kind of mysterious us finding that 9-point starfish on the beach together. My sister-in-law, Sophronia, used to collect 9-point starfishes. To think your name, Sophronia. You find a 9-point starfish with me. Well, it kind of draws us together, huh?
16: Diary, darling, he is wonderful. Strong, kind, warm-hearted, so generous. I feel as though I knew him completely, as though I'd known him all my life.
17: What's the good of waiting, Sophronia? I've got to be back at the hotel in a week. We may never see each other again.
16: Oh, Hiram, don't say that. I couldn't bear it.
17: Then let's do it right away, tomorrow. There's a parson out on Coral Avenue who'll do the job for us. We can take a nice moonlight drive out to the alligator farm. Afterward, have a nice short dinner. Then climb on board the Orange Blossom tomorrow night for Maine.
16: Maine? Oh, it's all so wild, so mad, so thrilling. But what would your family think? Wouldn't they be shocked?
17: Well, my family's all dead. I'm my own boss.
16: I'd have to help you run that big hotel. I wonder whether I could do it, meeting all those people.
17: Oh, don't worry about that. Just think of Maine. The big, dark pine woods, the sand, the bay. The two of us alone together.
16: The two of us alone together. On board the Orange Blossom. I was married in a wedding dress of Alice Blue Moray, with a frill of white organdy at the collar and wrists, and a rhinestone belt buckle. Hiram sent me talisman roses. I'm pressing one precious flower between the pages of this diary for luck.
17: We'll see it beyond this bend in a couple of minutes. Bags heavy?
16: No, not particularly, dearest. Oh, I can't get over that taxi man at the station. Imagine his insolence, saying he didn't want to drive us.
17: There's the place.
16: Oh, wait a minute. I don't want to look until I put down these bags. Now, where?
17: There. Through those big pines.
16: Oh. It is big, isn't it?
17: 125 rooms.
16: So many fire escapes and balconies and porches and towers. I stayed in a hotel like that once, years ago, with Papa. It was very fashionable, and
17: my grandfather built that place 50 years ago. It hasn't been changed much since.
16: No. Of course you put in modern plumbing.
17: Not yet. Well, here we are. Walk in.
16: What's that?
17: Just a foghorn out in the bay.
16: Fog?
17: We get it almost every night in this kind of weather.
16: What are you locking the gate for?
17: Why not? There's nobody coming in after us. Or going out again for a while.
16: But I thought you said the hotel...
17: The hotel's empty.
16: Empty? Hiram!
17: What is it now?
16: Hiram, darling, I know it sounds silly, but let's not go in there tonight. Let's wait until morning.
17: Why?
16: Oh, just because it's so dark and empty, there's not a light in the whole place and no one's expecting it. What'll we eat and where will we sleep? Let's stay in the village just for tonight.
17: I've got things to eat and a place to sleep. Come on.
16: Oh, my arm, Hiram! Hiram!
17: You remember my telling you down in Florida about my sister-in-law, Sophronia? Well, that's her over there on the wall. Take a look at her.
16: Hiram, darling, just now you hurt me. Do you realize that? You twisted my arm.
17: I said take a look at her. Tell me what you see.
16: Mother, the glass is very dusty. She must have died many years ago. Her face is sweet, it's very sweet. Her eyes, something very sad and wistful about her eyes.
17: She was a murderess. She was hanged in Portland 25 years ago for the murder of my brother Ephraim. Huh? Here in the lobby of this hotel. She murdered him in cold blood with an axe. That fire axe hanging over there on the wall. It was a summer day. There were guests sitting on the front porch in the rockers. It was just after lunch. My brother Ephraim was sitting at the desk counting his loose change. My mother was crocheting an antimacassar in that old wicker rocking chair. Sophronia came downstairs, humming a hymn.
16: Oh, don't, Hiram. Please, don't tell me anymore.
17: Why not?
16: Well, it makes me nervous to hear it like this in this big shadowy lobby. And your eyes, Hiram. Hiram, you're acting so strange. What's the matter with you, Hiram? I know it was a terrible tragedy, but it happened 25 years ago.
17: Don't touch me, Sophronia.
16: Don't touch you.
17: Do you remember what I said to you in Florida?
16: What did you say? You said a million sweet and wonderful things to me, Hiram.
17: I said you resembled my dead sister-in-law. Look at her again. Look at her closely, Sophronia.
16: Why? Oh, no, I can't. It's too horrible. I can't look at her face with any pleasure now, knowing she was a murderer.
17: You're afraid to look, is that it?
16: No, not afraid.
17: You...
16: Please, my arm. Well, very well. I'll look.
17: Now, stand there quietly. Like that. Take off your glasses.
18: That's all I wanted to see. That's all.
16: February 12th, Green Harbor Hotel, Maine. I cannot understand it. I try to fathom it, but my head aches and my heart is heavy. The hotel is deserted, unchanged, and apparently uninhabited for 25 years. Washbowls and pitchers still stand in the empty rooms, covered with spiders and cobwebs. Dust is everywhere, and the printed regulations on the walls are tattered and yellow with age. A row of broken rocking chairs on the front porch faces emptily out to sea. Can he mean this to be my home? He's downstairs now in the shabby parlor off the lobby, playing the harmonium.
19: Sophronia?
16: Yes, Harold?
19: Sleeping?
16: No, dear.
19: Well, why is your door locked? Come out. I want to show you around the place.
16: But it's all right, dear. I've seen it. I've seen just about everything.
19: No, you haven't. You haven't seen the grounds at all.
16: The grounds? But Hiram, it's after midnight.
19: I want to show you where my sister-in-law, Sophronia, is buried.
16: Well, not tonight, dear. Please, it's so late and I have a headache.
19: Open the door, Sophronia. I want you to come now.
16: No, I shan't. Now go away and let me alone. I won't.
19: It's no use carrying on like that. You see, I've got pass keys to all the doors. And beyond where those four birches are standing is where my sister-in-law Sophronia was laid away 25 years ago. It was the biggest funeral in the neighborhood. Folks crowded outside the gate with the dozens trying to get a look, but we wouldn't let them. Buried her ourselves, without a service, out here by herself on the grounds. Ephraim is buried in town, but not Sophronia. I had a feeling that I'd have to keep an eye on her even then.
16: Keep an eye on her?
19: Oh, I knew she was one of those restless sleepers who wouldn't stay quiet in her own grave. I knew before the year was out she'd find some way to start roaming around, hunting for mischief again. She was a young she-devil to the core, Sophronia. They could hang her till doomsday. It wouldn't do any good.
16: You think she haunts this hotel?
19: No, not this hotel. She never had any use for it, dead or alive. No, she makes for the warmer climates. She was always a cold-blooded little fish, freezing and shivering all the time. It's places like California and Texas and Florida she makes for.
16: Florida?
19: Yeah, that's one of her favorite haunts, particularly around St. Pete. She likes the flowers and the sun and
16: Hiram, I feel cold. Do you mind if I go inside?
19: Just a minute. I haven't explained everything. You think I'm crazy, I guess. Crazy. But I'm a lot smarter than some people give me credit for. Because, you see, I have found her. Now. 3 times. Do you, see that grove of birches over there? Under every one of them's a grave. I've found her wandering the earth in disguise 3 times, and I've killed her 3 times, and it still doesn't do any good. She's still restless.
16: You mean you've killed 3 different women?
19: So now I keep another grave to remind her. It's waiting now. Would you like to see it, Sophronia?
16: No, Hiram, no, please.
19: Are you afraid to see it, Sophronia?
16: Hiram, you don't mean to say that. But you think, just because my name happens to be Sophronia, that, and that I look a little like...
19: Think what, Sophronia?
16: Nothing. February 14th. My mind is made up. I've made a terrible mistake. I must get away from this place. I must get away from Hiram as quickly as I can. I shall wait for dusk, when he generally sits down in the parlor and plays the harmonium. I can hide a little earlier in one of the deserted rooms and then turn his back is toward the lobby, slip out the front door.

0: Sophronia. Sophronia. Sophronia.
1: Oh. Oh, there you are. Why, what's the matter? Anything wrong?
2: No, Hiram.
1: You didn't want anything outside, did you? Because if you do, you'll have to ask me to get it for you. You see, I always keep this front door locked.
2: Yes, Hiram.
1: And the back door, too. And all the doors leading out into the porches and the fire escapes and a good many of the windows makes one feel safe from thieves and peeping Toms. Oh, you've got a cold. Well, that's too bad.
2: Yes. I must have caught it last night outdoors. The damp.
1: You ought to be in bed. A good one. The only good bed in the house is in my sister-in-law Sophronia's old room.
2: Oh, no, Hiram. I'm all right. It's just a little head cold.
1: Oh, little head colds often develop into pneumonia. It's too bad I didn't think of that before. You might have slept in it from the very beginning. Here, up these stairs. All right. What's the matter? Are you so weak?
2: No, I'm all right.
1: This room's the cleanest in the hotel, too. I've always had a sort of suspicion about that. There, you see? I've kept everything as it was. What's the matter?
2: Nothing. Nothing. It's just...
1: Seems kind of familiar.
2: No. No, it's... Just that seeing it so clean. Seeing it as though someone were living there. As though they'd only just stepped out for a moment.
1: It's just as she left it that afternoon when she walked down to murder my brother. You see her needlework on the table with a needle sticking in it? Her hymn book still open? She was very fond of singing hymns, Sophronia was. Had a nice voice, too. I used to accompany her.
2: Oh.
1: I'll turn down the bed for you. Then you can get undressed while I go and make you some hot tea.
2: No, I don't want any.
1: Here's the closet. You can put on one of Sophronia's dresses.
2: Diary. I'm beside myself. I shall go mad. I shall go mad. 2 hours have passed since he locked the door on me. Night has fallen. I'm alone. Alone in this horrible room with its hideous little momentous of death. I'm sitting here at her little wicker table, trying to be calm, trying to write this. Somehow, when one writes about a thing, it doesn't appear so real. My hand is just brushed against her needlework, her hymn book. I can't bear having them near me. I must get them out of my sight anywhere in that closet or bureau drawer.
1: Ready for your tea?
2: No. Yes, Hiram.
1: Oh, why aren't you in bed? You'll take worse cold, you know.
2: Well, I'll get in bed in a minute.
1: Brushing up on your needlework again.
2: My needlework?
1: You've got it in your hand.
2: Have I? Oh, yes, so I have. Oh, but I wasn't working on it, Hiram. I swear I wasn't. I've never done a stitch of needlework in my whole life. I don't know one embroidery stitch from another. Now, let me show you. Look. I don't even know how to hold the needle.
1: No, get into bed, Sophronia. You're feverish.
2: Before we go on, Hiram, before you go on thinking, we've got to have an understanding. You've got to let me explain. I was born in 1892 in Kalamazoo, Michigan. My name is Sophronia, that's true, but they name lots of people Sophronia. I was named for my grandmother. She just died.
1: Yeah.
2: Oh, no. You've got to listen to me. I lived in Kalamazoo all my life. My father was vice president of the Kalamazoo First National Bank. Everybody in town knew him, and they know me. If you'd only just write a letter or send it, why? I never heard of Green Harbor in my whole life. I never went anywhere.
1: No.
2: For almost 10 years, I stayed home day in and day out, nursing Papa. He had a stroke. I wasn't out of the house. It was a red brick house with green shutters. February 15th. Now I live only from moment to moment, listening to each creak upon the stairs. Oh, my cold is growing worse. I've been in bed all day. It's night now. The fog on.

0: There's a fire in my brain. If he's planning to kill me, it'll be today. But the hours have been crawling on. It's almost midnight. Why does he torture me like this? I would rather be dead than sit here in this room one moment longer. If he doesn't come in 5 minutes, I shall force him to come. I shall beat on the door. No. No. Rather let me sit quiet praying that he doesn't come. Oh, I want to live. I want to live.
1: Sophronia.
0: It's come.
1: Sophronia, come downstairs. I want you to sing me a hymn.
0: Sing. Sing. He never asked me to sing for him before. But she sang. I can't sing, dear. I told you that long ago.
1: Did you? Well, I've forgotten.
0: And besides, how can I come downstairs when my door's locked?
1: It's unlocked. Try it.
0: Unlocked? Oh, no. How could it? Oh, it is. It is. And I never knew it. I never knew it.
1: Coming?
0: Oh, we unlocked it sometime while I was just sitting. Why didn't I try a few more times?
1: Sonia!
0: Yes. Yes, Hiram. I'm coming. Hiram? Where are you?
1: In here. In the parlor.
0: What are you doing there, Hiram?
1: Waiting to hear you sing.
0: You're at the harmonium?
1: Yes.
0: All right. I'll sing. I haven't sung in years, but I might as well. I'll sing for you out here in the hall. My voice will carry better.
1: It always did carry better in the hall, didn't it, Sophronia? So you remember that, too. Of course, you know both the front and back doors are locked.
0: Yes. Yes, Hiram, dear.
1: Shall I sing, too, Sophronia? Would you like me to sing along with you?
0: If it pleases you, Hiram.

0: There's only one more page. Shall I read it to you?
1: Yes. Yes, go ahead.
0: March 22nd. I've been sick, I think, for a very long time. The pages of my diary are blank, but I shall take you out again, poor diary, today, and start you over again. No, I shall never look back at the other pages. I shall only write on and on about this nice, quiet place, so that no one reading this diary will ever know that I did it. But I did do it, diary. I was smarter than he. When I opened that door at the head of the stairs and heard the music, when I saw the fire axe still hanging on the wall,

0: was so cautious, so terribly cautious. 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If a reflection of that axe had so much as glimmered across the wood, if he had turned, but I was clever, so much cleverer than he. I kept on singing. And now I'm free. Free as a bird. I'm free and he shall never catch me now. Not this time or ever again. Because he's dead. Isn't he, nurse? Nurse, isn't my dear brother-in-law, Hiram, really dead?
1: Yes, miss, he's dead. And now I'll thank you to hand me over that diary. The doctor doesn't approve of the patient's writing anything.

0: And so closes The Diary of Sophronia Winters, starring Agnes Moorehead and Ray Collins. Tonight's study in suspense. Suspense is produced and directed by William Spear.
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0: Agnes Moorehead appeared through the courtesy of Metro-Goldwyn-Mayer and is currently being seen in their production, Dragon Seed. Next Thursday, same time, in an unusual feature performance, Suspense will bring you, in his first appearance as an acting storyteller, the noted American novelist and playwright, Mr. Ben Hecht. Sharing honors with Mr. Hecht as star of the performance will be Mr. Frederick March. You won't want to miss hearing Frederick March and Ben Hecht in Actor's Blood, which will be next week's tale of Suspense.
1: Presented by Roma Wines, R-O-M-A. Made in California for enjoyment throughout the world.

0: Howdy, stranger.
1: Howdy, mister. Mind if I come in and sit a while?
0: Nope, reckon I don't. It's sort of dad blame lonesome along this highway.
1: Much obliged. My feet wouldn't hold up another mile.
0: Are you hitching?
1: Yep.
0: Going fur?
1: Don't know.
0: Come fur?
1: Yep. Come a ranch, smart piece.
0: Getting pretty old, be hitchhiking. Get many rides?
1: Yep.
0: Had anything to eat lately?
1: Not much. Coffee smells good.
0: It is good. Make it myself. How about a cup? Warm you up.
1: All right.
0: Matter of fact, I'll have one with you.
1: Got any manch bread?
0: Any what?
1: Manch bread.
0: Never heard of it.
1: No. I forgot. Reckon you never have.
0: Here you are, mister. Nice and hot.
1: How much?
0: Oh, just a nickel.
1: Well, what a nickel is, but take it out of that.
0: Much obliged. Hey, hold on. This ain't no nickel.
1: What's that, mister?
0: I say this ain't no nickel. It's a gold coin. Hey, don't you know it's against the law to have gold in your possession these days?
1: Against what law?
0: Why, well, we went off the gold standard years ago. Everybody turned in their gold. Well, they turned into the government. And they got silver in exchange.
1: I see. And you best return my coin.
0: Well, this coin is old and a stranger.
1: Somewhat?
0: Yeah, old. Got the head of the King of England on it. Can't see the date very well. See, 1700
1: yeah,
0: and something.
1: Take this coin instead. I gave you the gold one by mistake.
0: Well, brother, I ain't making no mistake when I give it back to you. To my way of thinking right now, that gold coin ain't worth a plug nickel.
1: Yeah. I think you'll find this one's legal tender.
0: Yeah, thanks. How about a sandwich?
1: What?
0: A sandwich.
1: I don't know what you're talking about.
0: You're a queer one. Here. Wrapped up in this wax paper. A sandwich.
1: Never seen nothing like that before.
0: Yeah. Why don't you try one on the house?
1: Eh?
0: I said try one. No charge, yours.
1: Oh. Thanks. Good coffee.
0: Yeah. Got to admit it is. Folks around here always have a good word to say for Joe Davis and his coffee. Don't you know where you're heading for, stranger?
1: No. Haven't the slightest idea.
0: How come? You mean you're just roaming about with no particular end in mind?
1: No. I've planned what I intend to do for years.
0: Well, what are you intending to do?
1: That I'll discuss with no one.
0: Okay. Don't get the idea I'm nosing into your business. How's the sandwich?
1: What's that?
0: I said, how's the sandwich?
1: Oh, this. Not so good. Tastes funny.
0: Well, that's good boiled ham.
1: Don't like it.
0: Well, you got no kick coming. Didn't have to pay for it.
1: I intend to pay you.
0: Nope. No charge.
1: But I always pay all my debts.
0: Well, this is one you don't have to, stranger. Especially since you don't like the thing.
1: I've paid every debt I ever owed. Except one.
0: Well, one's not so bad. You'll probably get it paid off someday.
1: Yeah. I'll pay it. I waited long enough. I can wait a while longer.
0: Want more coffee, stranger?
1: No. This is plenty. By the way, do you happen to know many people in these parts?
0: Quite a few, yes.
1: Ever run on to any folks with red hair?
0: Red hair?
1: Yeah.
0: Well, let me think. No. No, can't say the hair. Why?
1: Oh, I'm just interested in folks with red hair.
0: Are you?
1: Only take rides in cars with men with red hair.
0: Why is that?
1: Oh, I got a pretty good reason. You see, the man I owe that debt to has red hair.
0: Ooh, has he?
1: President Red.
0: Where are you putting up for the night?
1: Sure. Depends.
0: Well, there's a tourist cabin about 2 miles up the turnpike.
1: Might stop in there. Place have many customers?
0: Yep, quite a few along this time of year.
1: Might stop there then, have a look around.
0: Mister, if you don't mind my saying so, you've got me puzzled.
1: And so?
0: Yeah, you sure have. Those clothes you're wearing. Never seen anything like them before in my life.
1: You probably never will again.
0: What do you mean by that?
1: Oh, nothing especially.
0: You're sure the mysterious one. You better have another cup of coffee.
1: No, thanks.
0: Well, how about a cigarette then, huh?
1: No, I'm old-fashioned. I smoke a pipe.
0: Well, okay. Fill up then. Say, what kind of tobacco is that?
1: Oh, it's King's Choice.
0: Never heard of it.
1: No. Reckon you never have.
0: Something new?
1: Older than you were.
0: Where can you buy it?
1: Reckon you can't anymore.
0: Oh, quit making it, huh?
1: About 100 years or so back. You wouldn't remember.
0: Oh, you're ribbing me, huh? Of course I wouldn't remember 100 years back. Neither would you.
1: You'd be surprised, mister.
0: What do you mean?
1: Nothing. Especially.
0: I don't get it. Look, you smoking tobacco 100 years old.
1: Nothing particularly remarkable about that, is there? I always say what's old belongs to the old.
0: I reckon you're not more than 60.
1: 60?
0: Sure. 65 at most.
1: My friend, suppose you take 60, double it, and add a century.
0: What? Double 60 and add 100? Why, that's 220.
1: Your arithmetic is excellent. Have a match?
0: Match? Oh, yes. Yes, sure, match. Here you be.
1: Thank you. You have a customer.
0: Oh, yes, generally, somebody stops for a few gallons of gas along about this time.
1: Better throw away that cigarette around that gasoline.
0: Be back a minute, old-timer. Yes, sir. A little gas?
2: No, I'd like a little information.
0: Well, got a lot of that, too.
2: Can you tell me the way to Pine Knob?
0: Pine Knob? What's that, tourist camp?
2: No, it's a town. Pine Knob, Pennsylvania.
0: Never heard of it.
2: It's out this way someplace. Supposed to be about 80 miles out of Pittsburgh in this direction.
0: Well, see, Pittsburgh's about 78 miles back.
2: Well, then I should be pretty close.
0: Never heard tell of no Pine Knob. Been living here, man and boy, for 40 years. Ain't never seen nothing of the place or heard tell of it.
2: Well, I know it's out here someplace. I followed my directions here. I don't know whether to take that crossroad or follow the turnpike.
0: Sorry, can't tell you, mister.
1: Perhaps I can.
0: Eh? Oh, you.
1: Pine Knob, you say, mister?
2: Yes. It's a small town somewhere in this neighborhood.
0: Not in this neighborhood, it ain't.
2: You don't happen to remember anything about it, do you, old-timer?
1: That's a nice hat you're wearing.
2: Huh?
1: I said that's a nice hat you're wearing.
2: Yeah, thanks. Did you ever hear of Pine Knob?
1: Mind if I see it?
2: See what?
1: Your hat.
2: Oh, forget my hat. You know anything about Pine Knob?
1: I might. After I've seen the hat.
2: Look here, if you know how I can get to Pine Knob, I'll...
0: Hey, look, mister. Let him have a gander at the hat. You with the old boy. He hasn't got all his marbles.
2: Oh, very well. Here, you can buy it in any hat shop for $10. Free initials if you want them.
1: Yeah. Quite nice.
0: What's that? The hat? Ho, you haven't even looked at it.
1: No. I was admiring the gentleman's hair.
2: What about my hair?
1: I said it's nice. Right.
2: Now, how about the hat back and a little information?
1: Oh, your initials in the band. K.M. Could the last name be Minor?
2: Yeah. Yeah, that's right. Oh, you saw my driver's license on the steering post.
1: No.
2: How'd you know?
1: I just hoped I was right.
2: Oh, hang it all. Do you or don't you know how I can get to Pine Knob?
1: Yes, I know.
2: Will you tell me then?
1: No, I can't do that.
2: Why not?
1: Because the way is seldom traveled. You'd never find it by directions.
2: Then can you go there with me to show me the way?
1: There's nothing I'd like better than to take you to Pine Knob.
2: Oh. Well, now, that's more like it. I'll pay you for whatever your time's worth.
1: I'll collect, all right. But I assure you my time's of practically no value whatsoever.
2: Come on around. Get in.
1: I'll ride in the back.
2: No, come on in front with me.
1: No, thank you. I prefer the back.
3: Say, mister, you better humor the old boy as much as you can. He ain't as bright as he probably used to be.
2: Oh, all right. All right, old-timer, hop in. Thanks a lot.
4: Oh, you're welcome. Come back and see me.
3: Well, I see him come and I see him go. But that old gent beats anything I've ever set eyes on. Oh, the old man dropped his bag of tobacco. Almost half full. King's Choice. The Smoker's Friend. Raymond Tobacco Company. Established 1756.

0: You leave the turnpike in a minute or two.
1: Then how far?
0: Out fur.
1: The road good?
0: Not so good.
1: I say, does my chatter bore you, old-timer?
0: No, not especially.
1: You give me the impression you don't want to talk.
0: People talk too much nowadays.
1: Me, I like to talk. Especially when I'm driving. Helps make the miles go faster.
0: The turn up ahead.
1: Yeah, where?
0: Off to the right.
1: There's no place to turn off.
0: Yes, there is. You see it. There. See?
1: Well, yes. Well, that road, it wasn't there a moment ago.
0: It's been there for years. It's the road to take.
1: This isn't any ordinary road.
0: Right. It isn't.
1: And no automobile tracks.
0: Never been an automobile on this road.
1: I don't understand.
0: You will, presently. And a stagecoach.
1: Stagecoach?
0: Yes. You can see the hoof marks in the soft earth.
1: Oh, I was noticing.
0: Six coal black horses, the pride of Pennsylvania.
1: What's that?
0: Nothing important.
1: I see. Look behind.
0: Behind?
1: Yes. Look, where's the turnpike?
0: We have left it. Far behind.
1: Oh, not far. Less than a half a mile. We should be able to see it from here.
0: No. It's nowhere in view.
1: And the buildings along the turnpike, where are they?
0: All of that is past.
1: Past?
0: Yes. There is no turnpike. There are no buildings.
1: Nothing but open prairie land. Trees. Hills. Tall grass. No fences. No other roads except this one.
0: It's the only road for miles around.
1: But where does it take us?
0: To Pine Knob. That's where you wanted to go?
1: Well, yes, but I...
0: You asked me to show you the way to Pine Knob. This is it.
1: Well, everything's changed so. Suddenly. Everything's different.
0: Yes, naturally.
1: But why?
0: Did you ever ask yourself what time really is?
1: Time?
0: Yes, Mr. Miner. Time.
1: I don't follow you.
0: Suppose a long time ago something had happened to you. Suppose that incident was so important, so outstanding in your life, it was necessary for you to do something about it.
1: I still don't understand.
0: Let me put it into the present instead of the past. Suppose today something should happen to you. Suppose it is so out of the ordinary that you'd never forget it. Probably something you think needs revenge.
1: Revenge?
0: And suppose you decided your spirit would never rest until you'd found that revenge, even though many scores of years had passed away.
1: I don't understand.
0: Well, what would you do, Mr. Miner? What could you do? But roam from place to place, seeking that revenge.
1: You're talking over my head.
0: Am I?
1: You certainly are.
0: What I'm getting at is this. If you'd find yourself in just such a situation, time would suddenly have no meaning to you. You'd think no more about the past or the present, or the future. Time would be something unknown to you. Things you call the future now wouldn't be future at all. Incidents you call past wouldn't be past. They'd be now. What you call present, all rolled up into one.
1: Yeah, that's a strange way of reasoning.
0: Not so strange once you've experienced it.
1: Have you ever experienced it?
0: I assure you, yes.
1: You mean that things that have happened in the past are actually happening now?
0: Precisely.
1: And things in the future are taking place now, too?
0: Naturally. One case being possible, the other naturally follows.
1: why, just some philosopher's theory.
0: It's much more than a mere theory.
1: Oh, you know better than that, and so do I. What's happened in the past has happened. What's going to happen certainly isn't taking place now.
0: Possibly I'll change your mind about that before this day ends.
1: Oh, no. Not me, mister. By the way, you haven't told me your name.
0: Names are unimportant. Only incidents are important.
1: Yeah. You haven't said how you knew my name.
0: That was quite obvious. Your red hair. The initials in your hat band.
1: I still don't see how you
0: There's
1: knew.
0: There's Pine Knob. Ahead.
1: Yeah. Down in the valley.
0: Yeah.
1: Where did it get its name, Pine Knob?
0: Because in the center of the town you'll find a little mound with three pine trees growing from it. It was under these trees that men have been trying for their lives. It's from them that men have been hanged.
1: That's a pleasant thought. The town seems deserted.
0: Yes, I suppose it is by now.
1: What do you mean?
0: You see. There. Stage office is over there. And the stage is in. See? Across the road. Pull up here. Across from it.
1: Yeah, right. So this is Pine Knob. I see. That man on the stagecoach with the reins in his hands. And that other man handing up that metal box.
0: Lad, listen to what they say.
1: All right, Hank. That's a gold. You better take good care of it.
0: You know where they're going to get this gold? It's going right on through to Kelby. If anybody tries to stop the stage this trip, I'll be ready for them. Well, so long, partner. See you in a week. Come on, boy. Get up there. Gee, get up.
1: Those two men. The one on the stagecoach.
0: Exactly.
1: He looks and talks exactly like you, and the other one like me.
0: We must follow that stage. Start the car.
1: I don't understand all this.
0: Start the car. Follow the stage.
1: I'd take my oath, but those two men are...
0: It's not time to talk. Follow the stage.
1: Oh, what is this, a dream?
0: No. I waited a long time for this day.
1: What do you mean?
0: Yes. 90 years I waited.
1: 90?
0: More than 3 normal lifetimes, and finally the day is here.
1: Look here. Whoever you are, would you mind telling me just what this is all about? Why are we following that stagecoach?
0: Yeah. See? It's beginning.
1: What's beginning?
0: The stage. See? It's stopped.
1: Yeah. Something's wrong.
0: More than you think. Drive right up behind it.
1: Maybe we can help.
0: No, there's nothing we can do. Stop right behind the stage.
1: Yeah. Hey, look. Look at that man standing at the side of the stagecoach, talking to the driver.
0: I'm watching.
1: He's the man with the red hair. The man who looks exactly like me. And the other one on the stage, he's the exact image of you.
0: Quiet. Watch what happens. Listen. What's up, partner? Pulled me out of town, did you?
1: Yeah. I sure did, Hank. I reckon I'd better take that gold.
0: Take the gold? Where?
1: Just take it. Hand it down, Hank.
0: Hold on.
1: Questions? Just hand down the box.
0: I don't think I'd better, Ken.
1: Now look, I mean business.
0: Yep. You drawing a gun on me, partner?
1: I mean business, Hank. Hand down that gold.
0: You're robbing this gold.
1: I'm taking it and clearing out. Here to help folks is settling out west. I aim to go there.
0: Ken, I done trusted you like a brother. I never thought the day'd come when you...
1: Hand me down the gold, Hank.
0: This gold's going to Kelby.
1: It ain't going no farther than it is right now. I'm taking it with me.
0: Put away your gun, Ken.
1: Don't argue with me, Hank. I'll shoot you if I have to.
0: And by Ginny, you'll have to. I ain't handing down this road.
1: Keep those hands on the reins.
0: Not on our life, partner.
1: Don't go for that gun.
0: You shot me. In cold blood?
1: No. No.
0: I didn't have a chance. You knew I didn't carry a gun. Just the rifle there on the seat.
1: No, I didn't do that. I didn't shoot you.
0: I wasn't going for no gun. You've murdered me.
1: No, for heaven's sakes, this isn't real. I've never fired a gun in my life.
2: You think it isn't real?
1: No. Well, it can't be.
0: Now, you understand what I meant by no past, no future?
1: That man on the stage, you.
0: 180 years ago on this spot.
1: But it can't be you. That man on the stage was shot. He fell. He's lying there on the ground now.
0: Hey, turn around. See for yourself.
1: Gone. Everything's gone.
0: Everything but you and me.
1: I didn't kill you.
0: That man with the red hair, the one who spoke like you, looked like you, was the first member of your family to settle in this country. He was my partner. I trusted him. He murdered me.
1: But I didn't.
0: Now, the debt is about to be paid.
1: No. No, you can't blame me for something that happened almost 200 years ago.
0: I've waited this long for my revenge. I won't let it pass by now. Get into the car.
1: No. No, keep away. Don't come near me. Don't touch that wheel.
0: Time has come. I'm driving now.
1: No. No, I say.
0: There's no way to escape.
1: You can't murder me. I had nothing to do with that
0: you
1: shooting.
0: You can't escape.
1: I will escape. I will. I will.
0: You're doomed.
1: I knew you were some devil. You brought me here to kill me.
0: But you can't. You can't. You can't. The road ends around the turn up there. Nothing but a 1,000-foot drop down the mountainside.

0: Pennsylvania Turnpike. Tonight's original tale of dark fantasy by Scott Bishop, originating in the studios of WKY. Ben Morris played Ken Miner. Fred Wayne was heard as Hank, and Muir Height was the filling station attendant. Next Friday night at the same time, listen to the 19th in this series of unusual and original tales of dark fantasy, created by Scott Bishop. Next week's story is called Convoy for Atlantis, a fantastic yarn of ships that disappear in the night, and of strange and valuable treasures which arise from the sea. An adventure that takes us down to the very bottom of the mighty Atlantic Ocean for a special observation of the Convoy for Atlantis. Don't miss this weird tale of an ancient race that lives again on a mighty sunken continent. Tom Paxton speaking. Dark Fantasy comes to you from Oklahoma City. 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

0: in. Welcome. I'm E.G. Marshall. I remember when I was in high school, I studied a poem which struck terror to my heart. I still recall the opening lines, which went, I fled him down the nights and down the days. I fled him down the arches of the years. I fled him down the labyrinthine ways of my own mind. Some of you will recognize the author as Francis Thompson and the poem as The Hound of Heaven. And it's still terrifying. But think how much more fearful it would be if the hound you were fleeing from was a hound of hell.
1: Good Lord! Watson, what's that?
2: I don't know, Sir Henry. Some sound they have on the moor, I think.
1: Don't coddle me, Watson. When the people of the moor hear that cry, what do they say it is?
2: They say it's the cry of the Hound of the Baskervilles, seeking its prey.

0: Our mystery drama, The Hound of the Baskervilles, was especially adapted from the Sherlock Holmes classic for the Mystery Theater by Murray Burnett and stars Kevin McCarthy. 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I'll be back shortly with Act One.
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0: mantle of immortality is elusive and unpredictable. Two fictional characters created at the turn of the century by Arthur Conan Doyle have become undying legends. So strong is the public belief in their existence that the City of London recently granted the owner of the premises at 221B Baker Street the right to change the number of that address permanently in order to avoid the hordes of tourists flocking to see the actual living quarters of Sherlock Holmes and his colleague, Dr. Watson. Our story today starts in those very rooms in the year 1902.
1: My training as a medical man made me an early riser. Sherlock Holmes wasn't. On this morning, my friend was at the breakfast table while I was intently examining a cane that had been left behind by a visitor who had missed us last night.
2: Well, Watson, what do you make of it? You've been looking at the cane for some time. Since we've been so unfortunate as to miss the owner and have no notion of his errand, this accidental souvenir carries some importance. Let me hear you construct the man by an examination of it.
1: Well, very well, Holmes. Really, it's child's play to read that the man's name is James Mortimer, that he's a physician. But I would go further and say he's an elderly country practitioner who does a great deal of his visiting on foot because the end of this stick is very heavily worn down.
2: Excellent, Watson.
1: The stick was given to him by the Friends of the CCH, which I take to be the Something Hunt, a local group to whom he's possibly given some assistance. Now, has anything escaped me?
2: Here, let me have a look at it, Watson.
1: Well, I trust there's nothing of importance I've overlooked.
2: No, Watson. This man is certainly a country practitioner who walks a great deal.
1: Then I was right.
2: To that extent. But since we know that the man is a doctor, is it likely that presentation to him would come from a hospital rather than a hunt? And when we see the initials CCH, does not Charing Cross Hospital leap to the mind? Can we not also infer that such a presentation would be made at the time he left, perhaps to practice in the country? And since the date is on the stick and it's only 5 years ago, it's highly unlikely that an elderly, well-established physician would go into country practice. So, we now have a young fellow, amiable, unambitious, and possessor of a favorite dog, which I should say is much larger than a terrier and smaller than a mastiff.
1: Come, Holmes. Well, the dog is too much.
2: Not at all. If you'll observe these tooth marks in the middle of the stick, where the dog has been accustomed to carry it. The dog's jaw is too broad for a terrier and not quite broad enough for a mastiff. It may well be... It is. A curly-haired spaniel.
1: My dear Holmes, how can you possibly be so sure of that?
2: The very simple reason that I see the dog itself on our doorstep. And there is the ring of its owner, and we shall soon discover why he has come to see us.
1: The appearance of our visitor was a surprise to me because although Holmes had correctly deduced his age, his back was already bowed and he walked with a forward thrust of his head. As he entered, his eyes fell upon the stick in Holmes's hand and he ran to it with an exclamation of joy.
3: Ah, I'm so very glad. I wouldn't want to lose that stick for the world.
2: Presentation, I see.
3: Yes, indeed.
2: From Charing Cross Hospital?
3: From some friends there on the occasion of my marriage.
2: Ah, dear, dear, that's bad.
3: I beg your pardon. Why was that bad?
2: Well, only that you've disarranged our little deductions. We had surmised that you left the hospital.
3: Oh, and so I did. Immediately upon my marriage.
2: Ah.
3: It was necessary to make a home for my wife.
2: Well, we weren't so far wrong after all. And now, Dr. Mortimer, I think it wise if you'll tell me what the exact nature of the problem is in which you ask my assistance.
1: And then, to my astonishment, the physician took a worn and ancient manuscript from his pocket and read to us a most horrifying tale concerning the manor of Baskerville, located in Devonshire, and the origin of a curse on the Baskerville line. The manuscript told of the abduction of a young girl on Michaelmas Eve and locking her up in Baskerville Hall. The girl, being both courageous and ingenious, dared to escape from an upper floor by clambering down the ivy and then setting off across the moors towards her home.
4: Upon discovering that the maiden had indeed escaped, Hugo Baskerville became as one possessed, and he cried aloud before his companions that that very night he would render his body and soul to the powers of evil if he might overtake the girl with the hounds he would set upon her.
2: Excuse the interruption, Doctor, but you're certain of the authenticity of this document?
4: Oh, absolutely, Mr. Holmes. It's in the form of a letter from the third Hugo Baskerville to his sons, explaining why they should fear going out on the moors at night.
2: I see. I presume that manuscript gives a reason.
4: Oh, it most certainly does. The hound. The hound of the Baskervilles. If you let me continue. Hugo's companions, riding after him across the moors, came upon a night shepherd, a man so crazed with fear that he could scarce speak. He told the riders that he'd not only seen the maid running for her very life, but also Sir Hugo on his black mare and running mute behind him, such a hound of hell as God forbid should ever be at my heels. Well, I come to the close, Mr. Holmes. It says here, the three riders came upon the body of the maid, dead from fatigue and fear, and also the body of Sir Hugo Baskerville, with a great black beast, larger than any mortal hound, ravening at Sir Hugo's throat with its jaw dripping blood. Well, such is the tale, my sons, of the coming of the hound, which is said to have plagued the Baskerville family so sorely ever since. Well, Mr. Holmes, don't you find it interesting?
2: Only to a collector of fairy tales.
4: Well, then how would you classify this newspaper account in the Devon County Chronicle of 3 weeks ago?
2: 3 weeks ago. Regrettable death of Charles Baskerville. Body found at famed Yew Alley of Baskerville Hall. Pronounced dead by his friend and physician, James Mortimer, that's you. Coroner's verdict, cardiac exhaustion. Despite some strange aspects of the death... Well, now, Dr. Mortimer, everything seems straightforward, but evidently you entertain some doubts in the matter. Something you didn't state to the press or at the inquest?
4: Yes, Mr. Holmes. When I first saw the body, Sir Charles lay upon his face, his arms out, fingers dug deep into the ground, and his features convulsed into such a grimace of terror that I, his best friend and physician, hardly recognized him.
2: Dear me, no physical injuries?
4: None. But although Harrison, the caretaker who found the body, said he saw no traces at all upon the ground, I did, Mr. Holmes, I did.
2: Footprints?
4: Footprints.
2: A man's or a woman's?
4: Neither. They were the tracks of a gigantic hound.
2: And your reason for withholding this information at the inquest?
4: Because the people of the countryside do not share your opinion about the curse hanging over the Baskerville family. Sir Charles himself believed in it, and I certainly had no wish to add fuel to the flames. Besides...
2: Yes?
4: Well, there's a realm in which the most acute and most experienced of detectives is helpless.
2: You mean the supernatural? Well, I confine my investigations to this world, and I cannot understand why you are now consulting me.
4: Well, I came to ask your advice about what I should do with the heir, the new Sir Henry Baskerville, who arrives in Waterloo Station in exactly 1 hour.
2: Meet him, take him to a good hotel, and both of you come back here tomorrow at noon.
4: Mr. Holmes, Dr. Watson, this is Sir Henry Baskerville.
5: How do you do? I'm all at sea. I have been ever since I got the news of my uncle's death and my inheritance. And I had no idea Uncle Charles was so well fixed.
2: Dr. Mortimer, as the executor of the state, can you tell us, are there any other claimants?
5: No, sir. And then this morning, I find this note at my hotel, and one of my brand new boots is missing.
2: May I see the note?
5: Of course. Dime novel stuff, if you ask me.
2: As you value your life or reason, keep away from the moor. Well, we must all agree there's nothing supernatural about this. Now, the missing boot?
5: A brand new pair. I bought them just yesterday. Left them outside my hotel door to be polished, and one of them's gone this morning. I can only tell you that there is no devil in hell and no man upon earth who can prevent me from going to the home of my own people.
1: And so it was arranged that on Saturday I was to accompany Sir Henry and take up residence with him at Baskerville Hall, because Holmes was insistent that someone be with Sir Henry at all times. When Holmes and I called to pick up Sir Henry at his hotel Saturday, we found the young baronet in a rage.
5: I won't be played for a sucker in this hotel.
2: You still haven't located your boot, Sir Henry?
5: But this is a different one.
2: What?
5: I got the other one back, and now I'm missing an old black one. I'm beginning to think this hotel is nothing but a den of thieves.
2: I think it's very odd and damnably dangerous.
4: Mr. Holmes, if you know something, you should inform us so that we may...
2: Dr. Mortimer, I know only that you were concerned about the safety of Sir Henry, and quite rightly so. I also know that someone knew that you were in this hotel and saw fit to warn you to keep away from Baskerville Hall and the moor. And we all know that there were extremely suspicious circumstances surrounding the death of Sir Charles Baskerville. I therefore suggest that anything out of the ordinary, such as the curious incidents with the boots, must be taken very seriously.
1: Well, surely you must be joking about the boots, Holmes. I fail to see...
2: My dear Watson, did you bring your revolver, as I asked?
1: Well, of course.
2: Good. Carry it at all times.
5: I confess, your instructions are making me nervous.
2: They should have precisely the opposite effect. Now, Dr. Mortimer, as executor of Sir Charles' will, you know the exact amount of the estate. Is it considerable?
4: Well, I should say that a sum in excess of £740,000 is indeed considerable.
2: Dear me, dear me. That is a stake for which a man might well play a desperate game. In the event something happens to Sir Henry, who stands to inherit?
4: Well, a distant cousin named James Desmond. And if you have any suspicions in that direction, let me inform you, he's a clergyman in his 70s.
2: Mm. Thank you. Now, Watson, I want complete and daily reports from you. When the crisis arises, as it surely will, I will direct you how to act. Now, gentlemen, goodbye and Godspeed.
0: Ever since I was old enough to read, I have delighted in the adventures of Sherlock Holmes and his bumbling but lovable colleague, Dr. Watson. The game is afoot, and we'll be back shortly with Act Two.
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0: One of our most successful writers of modern detective stories once made a terrible pun, but a perceptive comment on Sir Arthur Conan Doyle's stories about Sherlock Holmes. It went this way. Be they ever so humble, there's no police like Holmes. I agree wholeheartedly. And now we have the pleasure of rejoining Dr. Watson, Sir Henry Baskerville, and Dr. James Mortimer in the wagonette, carrying them and their luggage across the moors on the way to Baskerville Hall.
1: Hello, look at that, Sir Henry and Watson. I believe it's a mounted soldier with a rifle. Pull up, driver.

0: Notting Hill murderer.
1: I gave an involuntary shudder. It was a case Holmes had taken an interest in because of the ferocity of the man, Selden, who escaped the death penalty only because his atrocious conduct had led to doubts about his sanity. As I shivered, the wagon swept onto a long driveway where stood a huge building with mullioned windows. Standing in front of the large, heavy door was an angular woman with deep-set eyes which blazed with fanatic fire.
2: Welcome to Baskerville Hall, Sir Henry. I'm Mrs. Harrison, the caretaker's wife. My husband will be here shortly. He joins with me in wishing you a long, happy life and in begging you to avoid the moor, particularly in those hours of darkness when the powers of evil are exalted.
1: The very next morning, I set out to explore the moor by daylight. As I walked along a gray and lonely road, wishing that Holmes were here to help me, my thoughts were interrupted by a man calling my name.
3: Dr. Watson! Dr. Watson!
1: Yes, sir?
3: I'm Stapleton. I just live down the moor at Merripit House. Most of the folks around here call me an eccentric because of my hobby. I'm a naturalist.
1: I can see that from your net and box. But how do you know me?
3: Oh, no mystery about that. You passed Dr. Mortimer's house a short way back. He pointed you out to me as you passed. As our road lay the same way, I thought I'd overtake you and introduce myself. How is Sir Henry? None the worse for his journey, I trust?
1: Well, he's very well, thank you.
3: Not afraid of living down here after the sad death of Sir Charles?
1: That is of some concern to you, sir.
3: Well, it means a great deal to the countryside to have a wealthy man such as Sir Henry with us. But I'm glad to hear he has no superstitious fears of the fiend dog, which is supposed to haunt the family.
1: Well, I don't believe he has. How do you stand on the matter?
3: I'm a scientist. But it's extraordinary how credulous the farmers are. Any number of them are ready to swear they've seen such a creature on the moor.
1: And you have?
3: Of course not. Although I have no doubt the story led to Sir Charles's tragic end.
1: Indeed. Why do you think that?
3: Well, Sir Charles had a vivid imagination and a diseased heart. His nerves were so on edge that the appearance of any dog at all at night near the yew alley might well have triggered a fatal heart attack. Do you agree?
1: Well, I've come to no conclusions.
3: Quite so. Well, if you care to come along with me to Merripit House, I'll introduce you to my sister.
1: Well, that's very kind of you.
3: Tell me what you think of the moor.
1: Well, this morning's my first venture on it. But that large plain to the north looks like a fine place for a gallop on a horse.
3: That thought has already cost several lives, Dr. Watson.
1: What? That seems hard to believe.
3: You see those bright green spots scattered thickly over it?
1: Yes. Yes, they seem more fertile than the rest.
3: Well, you might say that. But in reality, that's the great Grimpen Mire. One false step for man or beast, and you die slowly and agonizingly in the quicksand. An awful place, Doctor. And yet, I find my way to the very heart of it safely.
1: Why would you want to go to such a place?
3: That's where the rarest plants and butterflies are. And I have the wit to reach them.
1: Good Lord, what was that?
3: The natives say it's the hound of the Baskervilles calling for its prey.
1: Oh, you don't believe that, do you?
3: Perhaps it's the mud settling in the bog. Excuse me, but unless I'm mistaken, there's a purple hair streak. Ha! Very rare. I'll join you at Merripit House. You can't miss it.
1: Stapleton was off with amazing speed and agility. And to my dismay, the creature fluttered straight for the great mire. But Stapleton never paused for a moment. I stood watching him and then turned to find a woman near me upon the path. Slim, elegant, with a sensitive mouth and dark, eager eyes.
2: Go back. Go straight back to London. Instantly. Instantly.
1: What? Why? I mean, why should I go back?
2: I cannot explain, but do what I ask. Go back and never set foot on this moor again.
1: But I have just only come.
2: Can't you tell when a warning

0: for your own good. Get away from this place immediately.
1: But, ma'am, I...
0: My brother's coming back. Don't say a word. Shh.
2: Hello, Belle.
0: Well, Jack, you're very warm and out of breath, I see. Well, what was it this time?
2: Purple hair streak. Seldom found in the late autumn. Pity I missed him. You've introduced yourselves, I see. Oh,
0: yes. I was telling Sir Henry that it was rather late for him to see the true beauties of the moor.
2: You think he's Sir Henry Baskerville?
0: Of course.
1: Oh, no, ma'am. I'm only a humble commoner. My name is Dr. Watson.
0: Oh, we've been talking at cross purposes.
2: Well, you've not had very much time for talk.
0: Well, I merely mean that I talked as if Dr. Watson were a resident instead of a visitor.
2: I chose this out-of-the-way spot to settle down in, Doctor, because it offers an unlimited field of work in the areas of botany and zoology. Dr. Mortimer is a learned man, and Sir Charles was also an admirable companion. We knew him well and missed him. Of course, we miss our boys, too, don't we, Beryl?
0: Most certainly.
1: Your boys?
2: Yes, I had a school in the North Country. However, serious epidemic broke out and three of the boys died. School never recovered from the blow.
1: Well, I feel I should be getting back to the hall.
2: Well, as you wish. Do you think we'd be intruding if Beryl and I were to call this afternoon and make the acquaintance of Sir Henry?
1: I'm sure Sir Henry would be delighted. I set off rapidly upon the same path by which we'd come. But there must have been some shortcut, because before I'd reached the road, I was astounded to see Miss Stapleton sitting upon a rock by the side of the track.
0: Oh, I've run all the way in order to cut you off, Dr. Watson, and to tell you to forget what I said. I must not stop, or my brother will miss me.
1: Now, hold on a moment, please. Sir Henry's welfare is a close concern of mine. Why were you so eager he should leave here?
0: Well, my brother and I were very much shocked by the death of Sir Charles. We all know the story of the hound, and I felt he should be warned.
1: But the hound's story is nonsense.
0: No, I happen to believe it. Now, I must go back.
1: Now, just one more question. Why did you not wish your brother to know about the warning?
0: My brother's most anxious to have the hall inhabited. He thinks it is for the good of the people here. He'd have been angry if he knew I'd urged Sir Henry to leave.
1: My dear Holmes, I am writing to report that I have solved one riddle, only unfortunately to come up with another. You may recall my mentioning to you that I believed I heard a woman sobbing during the first night I spent at Baskerville Hall. I mentioned this to Sir Henry, and we agreed that if I heard anything this night, I should wake him and we would investigate together. Along about 2 o'clock in the morning, I heard stealthy footsteps going past my door. I was out of bed in a flash and waited until they'd passed. I went to Sir Henry's room and tapped softly our prearranged signal.
3: Yes? You heard something, Watson?
1: Our footsteps.
3: No sobbing?
1: No. The footsteps passed my door and went down the corridor. I see that it turns left. Where does it end?
3: At a window overlooking the moors.
1: Now, the steps went in that direction. Oh, softly now.
3: Why, it's Mrs. Harrison. What in the world is she doing?
1: She's holding a candle against the window and peering out. Her face is pressed almost against the glass.
3: And crying bitterly. Come on, Watson. We'll get to the bottom of this. All right, Mrs. Harrison. Tell us what you're doing up here.
0: Oh, Sir Henry, I was just going round to see that the windows were fastened.
3: On the second floor?
0: Oh, yes, sir. Yes, sir. I check all the windows at night.
1: And that makes you cry?
0: Well, I was doing no harm, sir. I was just holding a candle to the window.
1: She must have been signaling someone.
0: Oh, no, sir.
1: There it is, Sir Henry. An answering signal from the moor.
0: No, sir. It's nothing. It's nothing at all, sir.
3: Move that candle across the window, Watson. That's it. There. Mrs. Harrison, you see the other light moves also. Now speak up. What is the meaning of all this?
0: Oh, please believe me, Sir Henry. It has nothing to do with you. It's a personal matter.
3: So you say. I know your family has been employed by mine for more than 50 years, but I'm not in Baskerville Hall a week before I find you deep in some dark plot against me.
0: Oh, no, sir. No, sir. Not against you. Not you. You see, sir, my unhappy brother is starving on the moor. I cannot let him perish on my very doorstep. This light is a signal that food is ready for him, and his light is to show me and my husband the spot to which to bring it.
1: Good Lord! Then your brother is...
0: Yes! The escaped convict, Selden, the evil Notting Hill murderer. He is my brother.
1: The weeping unfortunate woman to her husband and left her. Sir Henry insisted on accompanying me on the moor to assist me in capturing this dangerous criminal. I had my revolver and Sir Henry a hunting crop. The moor was pitch black, but we easily picked out the pinpoint of light where the fellow was waiting. Mind the footing, Sir Henry. A pity we can't show a light.
3: I think we should bear more to the right. There's his light. Watson, what's that?
1: I don't know. A sound they have on the moor. I heard it once before.
3: Don't coddle me, Watson. That was the cry of a hound.
1: They say it's the cry of the Hound of the Baskervilles.
3: Do you believe that, Watson?
1: No, but I think that we should forget our expedition.
3: No, by thunder, whatever that cry was, it came from far away, near the mire. We must continue and get that convict.
1: I don't think that's wise. I urge you to return to the hall.
3: You don't believe in this hellhound, and neither do I. Come on, man.
1: Well, I'm charged with your safety. Holmes would never forgive me if something happened to you while you were in
3: my
1: care.
3: While we stand here jawing, our man will get away. Now, come on.
1: No, I cannot allow it.
3: You can't prevent it.
1: Well, either you come back to the hall with me now, willingly, or I shall be forced to knock you down and carry you back. Now. Which shall it be?
4: 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We'll be back with Act 3 and his decision in just a little while.
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0: People have varying thresholds of fear. For example, I have no particular fear of heights, but a friend of mine hugs the wall if he finds himself on a terrace more than three floors up. As for me, I shudder at the thought of being hunted down by a pack of dogs, whereas an experienced woodsman might not find that so terrifying. However, I think even an experienced hunter might well find the baying of a fiend dog, a hound from hell, a soul-shattering experience.
1: There it is again, Sir Henry. I don't know what it is, but you're walking back to the safety of the hall with me, or I shall knock you down and carry you.
2: And allow this murderous convict to escape.
1: And that, my dear Holmes, you must acknowledge, solves one mystery. The other, I frankly don't understand. It seems Sir Henry is much taken with Beryl Stapleton, who is indeed handsome. She talks of nothing but his leaving Baskerville Hall, and he suspects her brother, Stapleton, of being subject to fits of insanity. I repeat to you what he told me of yesterday's conversation.
3: Please, Sir Henry, why won't you listen to one who means you well and leave this place?
2: I will, if you come with me. We can be married anywhere you say.
3: Oh,
2: and
3: heaven save us both. I have no defense against your stupidity.
4: But this kind of behavior must come to a stop, sir. How dare you offer attentions to a lady which are obviously distasteful to her?
2: Now, hold on a second, Stapleton. I'm not ashamed of how I feel about your sister. I was hoping she might honor me by becoming my wife. And if you can find anything dishonorable in that, then you can go to the devil.
4: Oh, my sentiments exactly, sir. Come, Beryl. We're going home.
1: You can imagine that Stapleton's conduct left both Sir Henry and I completely bewildered. And another thing. I'm sure there is another man on the moor. I swear I caught a glimpse of him when Sir Henry and I were out there searching for Selden, the convict.
3: I ask you, Sir Henry, not to report what I told you to the police.
2: The man is a public danger.
3: My husband and I have made arrangements for him to go to South America. If you don't inform the police, he can lie safely on the moor until the ship sails. That is, if he can stay out of the way of the other man who hides on the moor.
1: What other man? Whom are you talking about?
2: Gently, Watson.
3: I only know what my brother told me. There's another man in hiding out there. My brother says he seems to be playing some game of his own.
1: Now, did he say where he saw this man?
3: Around the old stone huts where the old folk used to live. About my brother, Sir Henry, are you going to inform the police?
2: What do you say, Watson?
1: Well, if he were safely out of the country, it would relieve the taxpayers of a burden.
3: Oh, Lord bless you, sir. Oh, thank you, sir. I swear he'll go and you will never hear from him again.
1: And, Holmes, no sooner had we gotten done with Mrs. Harrison than Stapleton was upon us with an explanation of his strange behavior of the other day.
4: I would ask you to let bygones be bygones and understand my sister is everything in my life. We've always been together.
2: Yes, but surely you must have thought that someday a beautiful woman like Beryl would naturally
4: marry? Leave me alone? Oh, of course. But when I was faced with the reality, it came as such a shock that I really wasn't responsible for what I said or did.
2: I understand completely.
4: That relieves me greatly because, in that case, I'm going to ask a favor of you.
2: Yes?
4: Give me some time to become accustomed to the situation.
2: Well, how do you mean?
4: I will withdraw all opposition if you give me 3 months before claiming her love. After that time, I shall have prepared myself for losing her. And if she's willing, she can become your wife.
1: I myself was determined to discover the identity of the other man hiding on the moor. And early that evening, I went to examine the abandoned stone huts where Mrs. Harrison said her brother believed the man to be lurking. I approached one of the huts, closed my hand over the butt of my revolver, and entered quickly. The place was empty, but there were distinct evidences that it was being used. As I looked around the remains of a meal, I heard a stone click. Then a figure loomed in the doorway.
5: It's a lovely evening, my dear Watson. I really think you'd be more comfortable outside than in.
1: Holmes! Mm. I was never happier to see anyone in my life.
5: Or more astonished, eh? Please be careful with that revolver.
1: Oh, I thought you were busy working in London.
5: That was what I wished you to think. By keeping you in the dark, I've been able to pursue my inquiries freely. And I've uncovered some information which will lead us to the villain.
1: And all my reports have been wasted.
5: Not at all, not at all. I have them with me, and they help me immeasurably. For instance, they've led me to the vital bit of information. The vital bit of information, my friend. The lady passing as Jack Stapleton's sister is really his wife.
1: Good heavens, Holmes. Are you sure?
5: Thanks to you, Watson. In all the pack of lies that Stapleton told you, he dropped one grain of truth. He was once a schoolmaster in the north of England. A check of scholastic agencies turned up the evidence I just passed on to you.
1: But why? Why this deception?
5: Because he foresaw that she would be much more useful to him in her character as a free woman.
1: But what does it all mean, Holmes? What is Stapleton after?
5: It's murder, Watson. Refined, cold-blooded, deliberate murder. But my nets are closing in on him, even as his are closing on Sir Henry. Another day or two at the Jost, and we'll have him.
1: Good Lord, Holmes! The hound!
5: Which way did it come from?
1: There, near the Black Tor.
5: Come, Watson! We must not be too late. Not now. Faster, Watson! Faster! He's beaten us, Watson. We're too late. Fool that I was to hold my hand. And you, Watson, see what comes of abandoning your charge. Come on. Up there. Up there against the slope. Come on.
1: Wait. It's Sir Henry. I recognize the tweed jacket.
5: No. No, Watson, no. Oh, the man has a beard. It's not Sir Henry. It's Selden. It's Selden the convict, wearing Sir Henry's clothes, no doubt furnished him by his sister.
4: Dr. Watson, well, you're the last man I should have expected to see on the moor at this time of night. And what's this? Somebody hurt? Don't tell me it's Sir Henry.
5: It's Selden, the escaped convict who appears to have fallen and broken his neck. What brings you onto the moor at this hour, sir?
4: I heard a cry. You heard it too, I expect.
5: Yes.
4: You hear anything else beside a cry?
5: No.
4: Well, that's very comforting coming from Mr. Sherlock Holmes.
5: Well, you seem to be very quick at identification, Mr. Stapleton.
4: You also, Mr. Holmes. Now that you're on the scene, perhaps you've made some discoveries.
5: No, only that this tragedy will make an unpleasant memory for me to take back to London tomorrow night.
4: You return tomorrow?
5: That's my intention.
4: Does that mean you already have a solution to the strange events which have been troubling all of us here on the moor?
5: No, no, no, no. Any investigator needs facts, not legends or rumors. No, on the whole, this has not been a satisfactory case.
1: I couldn't believe that Holmes meant to leave the scene. And when I questioned him, he quickly set my mind at rest. He was laying a trap for the cunning Stapleton, and he needed also to have Sir Henry believe he wouldn't be on the scene. The following morning at breakfast...
2: Ah, good morning, gentlemen. I see you've already helped yourselves from the sideboard.
5: I'm afraid I've made some rather heavy inroads on the bacon. It's exactly the way I like it. Tell me, tonight you dine with our friends, the Stapletons.
2: Yes. I hope you and Watson will join me. I'm sure you'll be welcome.
5: I'm sorry, but Watson and I must go to London.
2: London?
5: Mm-hmm.
2: Oh, I hoped you and Watson were going to see me through this business.
5: My dear fellow, what I'm going to say next will try your trust in me even more sorely. But I beg of you to do as I ask.
2: What's that?
5: After you dine, walk back to the hall across the moor.
2: What?
5: Mm-hmm.
2: Isn't that the very thing you told me never to do?
5: I'm asking you to believe me when I say you'll be perfectly safe. But it's essential that you do it.
1: Of course. course, Holmes and I would be hiding along his path to Baskerville Hall, but we did not tell him that.
5: Careful, Watson. Oh, look over to Grimpen Mire. Isn't that fog hanging over there?
1: It is indeed, Holmes.
5: Damnation. And it's moving toward us. Our success and even Sir Henry's life hang on his coming out before the fog is over the path. Oh, thank heaven. He's coming now, whistling in the dark. And I can't say I blame him. Get after him, Watson. Get your revolver.
1: Good Lord, Holmes. What is it? A creature from
5: shoot,
1: hell.
5: Watson, shoot.
1: The creature that lay lifeless on the path as Holmes and I stood over it was part bloodhound, part mastiff, and large as a small lioness. Even in the stillness of death, the huge jaws seemed to be dripping with a bluish flame, and the eyes ringed with fire. A white-faced Sir Henry staggered back to us.
2: What in heaven's name is that creature?
5: The family ghost, and it's dead, whatever it is.
2: Yes, but the fire...
5: Phosphorus, look. Now my fingers seem on fire.
1: Holmes, it's a cunning preparation because it has no odor. Thus it didn't interfere with the brute's power of scent.
5: And now we must bring the man behind the brute to book. He's undoubtedly been warned by the shots that the game is up. And he's headed back to Merripit House and his wife.
2: Wife? You mean his sister? And surely it isn't Stapleton, but...
5: Sir Henry, I meant what I said. Beryl Stapleton is his wife, and his name isn't Stapleton, since he's your younger cousin. The black sheep who didn't die in Central America, as we'd been told.
2: What? I can't believe it. It can't be.
5: The door's open. I'll wager the bird has flown, but let's go in and see.
2: There you are, Holmes. The villain's tied and gagged her. One moment, Beryl. Easy does it.
3: Henry. Henry, I tried to warn you. You see what he did to me.
5: There'll be time for explanations later, madame. But where is he?
3: Where is he? Burning in hell, I hope. Dying slowly in the quicksand of the mire.
1: Oh, he knows a path. He told me so.
3: The path, yes. The path to his safe place in the center where he kept the great hound. I helped place the guiding wands. But yesterday, I changed them. I changed them. And in tonight's fog, he'll not notice.
1: Stapleton's body was never found. Some days later, when Holmes and I were back in the Baker Street flat, I asked, "There's one thing that still puzzles me. That business about the boots. What did Stapleton want with two different boots?"
5: "Oh, the first boot he stole was brand new, and therefore useless to him because he needed a boot with Sir Henry's scent for the hound."
1: "Amazing, Holmes."
5: "Elementary, my dear Watson."
6: What is even more amazing is the fact that Sir Arthur Conan Doyle, the man who created the greatest detective of all time, a man whose cool, incisive reasoning served as a model for hundreds of lesser detectives, was himself a dupe of the spiritualists. He was constantly fooled and defrauded by mediums and was laughed at by the world for relaying a message from Houdini's dead mother to Houdini. Only the message was in English, a language Houdini's mother never knew. I'll be back shortly.
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record shows that Doyle, tired of writing Sherlock Holmes stories, and attempted to kill off his popular detective by having him thrown over the Reichenbach Falls. Popular demand, however, forced a reluctant Doyle to bring Holmes back. Our cast included Kevin McCarthy, Lloyd Batista, Carol Tytel, Robert Dryden, and Cork Benson. The entire production was under the direction of Hyman Brown. 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This is E.G. Marshall inviting you to return to our Mystery Theater for another adventure in the macabre. Until next time, pleasant

0: Good evening, friends of the Inner Sanctum. This is your host to welcome you through the squeaking door. Draw up a tombstone and sit down. Don't mind the fact that we've carved your name on it. Well, it's rather lonesome around here tonight, isn't it? Yes, most of the folks who haunt the place are out tonight with their sleds. If it snowed near your house, you may find them ghosting down here.
1: But, Mr. Host, ghosts don't go sledding, do they?
0: Why, of course, Mary. Especially the ghosts of gangsters. They're used to being taken for a sleigh ride.
1: Well, now, why don't you take your sled and join your friends and let me have a word with our Lipton listeners? Folks, have you ever noticed how often we all use the words good, better, and best? 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
0: All right, Mary. Now you go and perch yourself on that teapot over there and get ready to hear about The Dark Chamber. It's an original radio play by Robert Newman, who witnessed the story while peeking through a keyhole. Yes, and our star tonight is Kenneth Lynch, who plays the role of Joe. Our story tonight is about death, violent death, and also about something which is even more terrifying, the unknown. You don't believe that anything can be more frightening than death? Then you've never experienced the ultimate in fear. But you will within the next few minutes. If you'll put out the lights, pull your chair up close and listen to The Dark Chamber.
2: Police headquarters, Ryan speaking.
3: Hello, police. Listen, you've got to help me. You've got to. I don't know how you can, but... My name is Watson, Joe Watson. I'm a driver for the Acme Sanitary Hand Laundry.
2: Address?
3: Where I am? I don't know. That's part of the trouble.
2: Now, look.
3: Hey, wait, listen. I know it sounds crazy, but it's true. Check the laundry. Check the veterans. I'm an ex-GI. They'll tell you I'm straight. I'm in a room someplace. I don't know where it is or how I got here or what I'm here for. I don't even know how long I've been here. It's a big room, but it's funny. No doors, no windows that I can see. It's just a couple of chairs and a table with this phone on it. I'm scared.
2: What do you expect us to do?
3: Find me. Find out what this is all about and get me out of here.
2: I don't know.
3: Listen, this isn't a gag. Can't you tell? You don't know what it's like just sitting here waiting, not knowing where or why or what's going to happen. Can't you trace this call or something?
2: Well, okay. Hang on.
3: Oh, thank heaven. I was afraid. Listen, I hear something. Someone's coming. I better hang up. I'll call you back later if I can.
4: How do you do?
3: Who are you?
4: My name's Helming. Dr. John Helming. And your name?
3: I don't have to tell you anything.
4: That's very true. Although I didn't think you were aware of it. I think I already know everything about you that I'm interested in knowing.
3: Like what?
4: Name? Joseph Watson, age 26. Occupation, employee of the Acme Laundry. Honorably discharged from the Army 6 months ago. With the Bronze Star. And the Purple Heart.
3: What the... So you cased me. Went through my pockets, huh? Well, if you know that much, you know I haven't got any dough.
4: Money? I'm not interested in money.
3: Well, what do you want, then? Where is this place? The last thing I remember is making a delivery on Spruce Street, noticing that the lights were out in the hall and hearing a noise behind me. You or somebody slugged me.
4: That's right.
3: Well, will you stop grinning like that and tell me what this is all about?
4: Of course. I brought you here because I need your help in an experiment. An experiment whose details I've already worked out with mice and rabbits and cats and other animals.
3: What kind of an experiment?
4: An experiment in fear.
3: Fear?
4: Yes. You fought in the war. You were wounded. That means you've probably known fear. And still, you won the Bronze Star, which means you overcame it. Now, the question is, can you overcome your present fears?
3: What are you talking about?
4: You're afraid. Nothing has happened to you yet, absolutely nothing, and yet you are afraid, aren't you? You're afraid because you're face to face with the unknown. Because you don't know what I want and what I'm planning to do. Which is as it should be. And that's the way we'll leave it. For the moment.
3: Hey, wait a minute. Come back here. Come back, you can't... Hello, police. This is Joe Watson again. Listen, I got a little more dope. I don't know if it'll help, but there was a guy in here just now. Said his name was Helming, John Helming. That's probably a phony. He's about 50, tall, over 6 foot, white hair and gray eyes. No, I still don't know what it's all about or what he's after, but have you been able to trace this number yet? Well, how long will it take? Okay, I'll hang on, but... What? The lights just went out. The room's pitch dark and somebody's coming in again. I better stop. For Pete's sake, hurry! Who's that? Who just came in?
5: Who are you?
3: A girl.
5: Keep away from me. Keep away, do you hear?
3: Keep away? What's the angle now?
5: Angle? Why did you bring me here?
3: Wait a minute. You mean he put the snatch on you, too?
5: When I was on my way home, chloroform or something. And the next thing I knew... Why are you pretending? You're in on it, too. You must be. It's a trap.
3: It's a trap, all right. But I'm not in on it. I'm in it, along with you. My name is Watson. Joe Watson.
5: I'm Betty Grant. You swear?
3: I swear. What would I lie about it for? I wonder why he put you in here. Put us together.
5: Who is he? What's he gonna do?
3: I don't know. He said something about an experiment. An experiment in fear, but... Hey, listen, we've got to get out of here somehow, some way.
5: He might be listening.
4: Very astute, my dear. Of course I'm listening.
3: What the... Where are you?
4: Right here in the dark. I've been here all the time.
3: Who are you?
5: No, Joe, don't. He must want you to go for him. He's probably got a gun.
4: Right again, my dear. Not that I'll need it. This is stage two of the experiment. A new stimulus to action has been introduced. Man against the unknown has become man and woman against the unknown.
3: Look, let's get down to brass tacks. Be sensible about this.
4: Thank you, Joe. That's why I won't need my gun. This new stimulus has been negated by an increased sense of responsibility. Responsibility towards the girl, and therefore... By increased fear.
3: Blast you, gun or no gun, if I get my hands on you, where are you? Where are you?
4: Outside now, so you can relax. That was the final stimulus in this stage. Injured pride. The discovery that I could read your innermost thoughts and knew exactly what you were going to do. But you mustn't let that bother you. I already know everything you're going to do from now on. Till the end.
3: Listen, you... Helming! Helming!
0: He's gone.
5: Joe.
0: I know. Hold on, baby. Don't let it get you. There must be a way, some way.
5: You suppose he's still listening?
0: It's hard to say. But I'm going to take a chance. There's one thing he didn't figure on. A telephone.
5: Here?
0: Yes. If I can find it again in the dark... It was over on the... Here it is. I put through 2 calls already to the police. Told them what was happening and asked them to get me out of here. I had to hang up both times before they could trace the call and get this number, but this time...
6: Hello. Hello, operator.
3: What? No, this isn't the operator. You're on a busy wire.
6: It doesn't matter. Thank heaven I got somebody. I've been trying for about 10 minutes now.
3: Hey, look, get off the line, will you? I've got to get through to the police. It's terribly important.
6: But you've got to help me. You've got to. My name's Ben Lazari, and I'm a prisoner someplace. I don't know where.
3: What?
6: It's true. Strange house somewhere. The doctor who says his name is Helming.
3: What?
6: What are you laughing at?
5: Joe, what is it? What is it?
3: I haven't got headquarters. I've got a guy that... I'm sorry, Ben. It's no use.
6: What do you mean?
3: We're in the same boat you are. A girl named Betty Grant and myself. Helming's got us locked up, too.
6: You too?
3: Yeah. He said he knew everything we were thinking, everything we were going to do. I did get through to the police before, but I guess he caught wise. We're talking to each other over an inside line.
6: Then?
3: Yeah. We're through.
5: No. Joe, don't say that. Don't even think it. Look, ask him exactly where he is.
3: Just where are you, Ben? Do you know?
6: It's hard to say. I was out cold when he brought me here. It's a kind of a hall, a passageway. Cement floor, ceiling, stone walls. There doesn't seem to be any door or opening or anything like that.
3: That's what I thought here, too. But there must be one, or how would he have gotten you in there? Hey, listen, start looking. See if you can find it.
6: That's true. I never thought of that. If I do find the door and it opens into where you are...
3: That's right. Three of us together. We'll surely be able to figure something out then.
6: Hold on. I'll start pounding on the walls. You see if you hear anything.
3: Go ahead.
5: What's he doing?
3: He's going to knock on the walls to see if he's anywhere near us. And if he is, if he can find a door, we can get together. Hear anything?
5: I'm not sure. Maybe.
3: I'm not sure either. Sounds awful far away, is it? There, listen. That wall right there. Hello. Hello, Ben.
6: Yes?
3: We heard you. You're right next to us. Now, Ben, you listen and Betty will knock back. Go ahead, Betty. That way, Ben, you'll be able to tell just which wall it is.
6: Okay.
5: Right.
6: I hear it. I know where it is. Now to find the door, if there is one. Hold on.
3: He's got it. He's going to see if there's a door.
5: There must be one. There must be.
3: Ben.
5: And...
3: Ben. Ben. Hello.
5: What is it?
3: I don't know. Thought I heard a moan.
5: Joe! Look. There is a door. It's opening. It's open. You.
7: Dr. Helming.
4: Why, yes. Were you expecting someone?
0: Well, now that you mention it, Doctor, there was someone we've been expecting and waiting for. Since we first heard about that cozy little place of yours, I think he's finally arrived. He's a tall, rather striking gentleman with a skull for a face, and his name is Death.
1: Mr. Host, that Dr. Helming is insane. He gives me the chills.
0: Oh, maybe it's just because it's so cold tonight, Mary. You know, it's getting so nippy these days that some of my friends are having fur collars put on their shrouds.
1: Well, my friends are smarter. They know that the way to warm up in cold weather is with a hot cup of fragrant, delicious Lipton tea. A cup of tea in front of the fireplace just hits the spot these chilly days. But make it Lipton's and your pleasure's complete. You brew up a pot of Lipton's, throw another log on the fire, and summer tiptoes right into the room. Let the wind blow and the snow pile up on the roof. There's all the magic of June in a cup of Lipton's, in its deep amber color, its tantalizing fragrance, and its rich, hearty flavor. And what flavor that is. Never wishy-washy. Always brisk and full and satisfying. Try it, folks. You can let winter do its worst when you've got Lipton's in your cup.
0: That's right, Mary. It either gets time now for something a little more cold-blooded, such as a cold-blooded murder. We're having a juicy one here tonight. Tale of gore galore, so let's see what's happening in the dark chamber. It's just a moment later now. Standing in the darkness of the strange room, Joe and Betty stare at the tall figure of Dr. Helming, silhouetted against the dim light from outside.
4: I asked you whether you were expecting someone.
5: Then it was just a trick. It was you on the phone all the time.
3: Now, don't you think I'd know his voice? Where is he?
4: Our friend, Mr. Lazare, right outside.
3: What did you do to him? Answer me, what did you do to him?
4: Don't you know?
3: Sure I know, you killed him. Did you kill him?
4: Quite a state you've gotten yourself into. Why? Is it because you finally tried to do something about your predicament and failed? Or is it because you weren't sure whether I would kill or not, and because you still don't know?
5: You're mad. Really mad.
4: You'll be interested to know. You have not done, nor will you do, one thing that I did not foresee. Every move you made, every emotion you felt, was charted, outlined, and...
5: What's that?
4: That, I think, is probably the police.
3: The police?
4: Yes. I know that you're very anxious to talk to them, and I'll see that you get a chance to. Soon. Good evening, officer.
7: I'm looking for a guy named Helming. Dr. Helming.
4: I'm Dr. Helming. Come in, won't you?
7: Okay. Thanks. This is kind of a funny business. It's about a phone call we got a while ago. Finally traced here. The guy who said he was a prisoner or something.
4: That must have been Watson.
7: Yeah, that's his name. Joe Watson. Do you know him?
4: Of course. I can't tell you how sorry I am. It was really very careless of me, and I'll see that it doesn't happen again.
7: What do you mean?
4: If you did any investigating, which I'm sure you did, then you know that I, I don't run a sanitarium exactly, but I do take a few patients, mental cases, for treatment.
7: Ah, so that's it. A nut, eh?
4: I wish you wouldn't say that. Watson's case is particularly interesting. A 4F who wasn't able to enlist, and he developed a persecution mania.
7: Thinks that everyone is down on him.
4: Not everyone, exactly. His present fantasy is that he's an ex-GI and that I'm keeping him prisoner.
7: Sure sounds plenty tough. Well, I guess I'll run along. I'm sorry I bothered you.
4: Don't you want to see them first, officer? Talk to them?
7: Ah, there's no need of that, doctor. We get calls from cranks every day. We always investigate a cause.
4: But I insist. After all, you only have my word for it. There's just one thing I'd like to caution you about.
7: Sure, I know. I'll play along. Humor them.
4: Splendid. Right in here.
7: It's quite a room.
5: Joe, look.
3: It's a cop, and that means... Then you did get my message.
7: Sure, Joe. Took a little time to trace a call, but everything's okay.
3: Oh, thank heaven. It was such a screwy story, I was afraid that... Hey, wait a minute. Then why is he standing there like that? Why haven't you got the bracelets on him?
7: Dr. Helming? No need for any rough stuff. He said he'd come along quietly.
3: What?
5: You're lying. I don't know why, but there's something wrong here. Something... I know. You think we made the whole thing up. But we're crazy.
7: No.
3: It's true. He told you we were, and you believed him.
7: Of course not. Look, I'm...
3: Stop it, will you? Stop saying that. Well, if I could only prove it somehow, show you. I know. Lazzari.
5: Joe.
3: Murder. That'll open your eyes. Somewhere in that wall is a door. Make him open it. Show you what's behind it.
7: I think maybe I'd better be going, Doc.
4: But there is a door there, officer. Just a second. I'll open it for you. Here we are.
5: Joe. Body. It's gone.
7: These doctors are always hiding the bodies. Return them again later. Give us another ring, huh? Maybe I shouldn't have said that. Can I go out this way now?
4: Down to the end of the corridor, then to your right.
7: I'm sorry I gave you all this trouble.
4: Perfectly all right. Thank you for being so understanding.
7: Quite all right.
4: Goodbye.
7: Goodbye, Doc.
4: Well, children?
5: Don't look that way, Joe. Don't. I know what you're thinking, and it's not true. We're not crazy. There was a body there.
4: Of course.
3: You hid it when you went out to let the cop in. And the telephone. You left that here purposely. Wanted me to use it. Get the police here.
4: Obviously. I told you that this was to be an experiment in fear. What I didn't tell you was that, in a sense, I was one of the subjects, too. It was important for me to learn how I would function under pressure. And speaking objectively, I think I did rather well. Don't
5: you? Why are you doing all this? What are you after?
4: There's no reason why I shouldn't tell you. If anyone truly understands the nature of fear, is able accurately to forecast the actions and reactions of an individual, then he can use fear as a weapon. Society will react as the individual reacts. You see, society doesn't want to believe that anything can menace it. Doesn't want to take action to protect itself any more than the individual does. This was something that Hitler and Mussolini understood intuitively. I understand it scientifically. They failed, but I shall succeed.
8: You mean that you...
4: I'm afraid that's all I have time for. As far as you two are concerned, the experiment is finished. Completely finished. I have a few arrangements to take care of, and then, well, make the best of these last few minutes, for they will be your last.
5: Joe, do you hear anything? Is he coming back?
8: Not yet.
5: He's going to kill us, isn't he? Just the way he killed Lazzari.
8: He's going to try to.
5: Why are you sitting there like that, looking at me?
8: I guess because it's the first chance I've had to look at you.
5: How do you mean?
8: When they first put you in here, it was all dark. So many things happened after that. It's funny.
5: What is?
8: The things that you can tell about a person even in the dark. I kind of thought you were little, and I knew you were awful nice and had a lot of nerve, but I didn't think you'd be so pretty.
5: I'm not so pretty, Joe. I'm not very brave either. I'm scared. I'm awful scared. And I don't want to die.
8: Don't worry about it, baby. Don't think about it.
5: Just sitting here like this, waiting. And there's nothing we can do. Every time we did try to do something, it was something he knew about. He was expecting us to do.
8: Please, baby.
5: Joe, something happened to you. You were scared before, too, but now...
8: It was not knowing that was scary. Not knowing what was going to happen or why or what you could do about it. But once you do know, once you make up your mind, then you've got to forget about it. Forget about everything.
5: Make up your mind about what?
8: This is going to sound kind of funny, especially now, but... Well, do you have anyone special? A fellow, I mean, that...
5: Why... Oh, I know.
8: That's good. I mean, well, gee, it's a shame we never met before. If we had, we wouldn't be here now. I mean, we probably would have been out together someplace. And what time do you get through work usually?
5: About 6. The store closes at 5:30, but...
8: Me too. I could have picked you up at about 6.
5: Joe, I hear something. He's coming.
8: Yeah. Okay, get up. Over in the corner of the room so that he'll see you as soon as he opens the door.
5: What about you?
8: I'll be waiting over here, behind the door.
5: Joe, you're not going to...
8: Yeah, I know I haven't got much of a chance, but... Well, wish me luck. It'll be quick anyway.
5: Oh, no. Joe, please.
4: All right, my young friend. Time. All my arrangements have been completed, and I'm... Where's Watson?
8: Right here.
5: Joe, look out! He's got you!
8: It's okay, baby. Didn't get me. I had the barrel of the gun, and... Good Lord. Got him. In the chest.
4: But you couldn't have done that. You couldn't have...
8: Outside, Betty. See if you can find another phone. Call the police again. And this time, tell them to bring an ambulance.
4: But you couldn't have done it. It was... All plotted, graphed, and worked out in detail. I knew just what you were going to do, how you would react. By this time, you were to be in a state of complete frustration, resigned, ready to die. Why did you do it? Why?
8: I don't know. Now, just take it easy.
4: I've got to know. You've got to tell me. Was it because of the girl? Out of desperation? Because you knew you were going to die anyway?
3: I tell you, I don't know. I just know that, well, a guy will take just so much pushing around.

0: Pushing around, eh? Well, it sounds to me as if one of our characters is going to get a lot of pushing around at the end of a pitchfork and in a very warm climate. Yes, good old Helming's finished. He's got to be if we're to have at least two corpses, the inner sanctum minimum. Oh, you think that's a little arbitrary? Not at all. We've got to have at least two corpses to play our theme song, When a Body Meets a Body.
1: Theme song? I didn't know we had one.
0: Oh, Mary, we've got lots of them. Didn't you ever hear our skeleton song, I Ain't Got No Body?
1: Mr. Host, let's be serious for a moment, because I want to talk about one of the most serious things in life, our health. For instance, the war may eventually lead to an increase in tuberculosis. And that's why the makers of Lipton tea and Lipton soup have asked me to remind you of the annual sale of Christmas seals. Funds raised by this sale support tuberculosis control programs, x-rays, health education, and medical research. Remember, over 500,000 people in the United States and Canada suffer from this disease. So buy as many Christmas seals as you can. No one is safe from tuberculosis until everyone is safe. And Christmas seals can save lives.
0: And now, friends, here's a word of wholesome advice. If you've had any murderous thoughts lately, give them up. It just doesn't pay. Well, I know a lady who killed off her husband, and you know, it just ruined her marriage. As he grew very cold to her. Oh, by the way, this month's Inner Sanctum mystery novel is The Fearful Passage by H.C. Branson. 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Next week's story is about a vampire. He's a very stingy fellow. As when you go out with him, the drinks are always on you. Naturally, we're going to try to make him feel at home here, so I've just ordered a good supply of bats with green eyes, a coffin for him to sleep in, and a wooden stake to drive through his heart. I wouldn't stake my life on it, friends, but he may visit you before next Tuesday. Until then, good night. Pleasant dreams.

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0: And now let us join old Nancy, Witch of Salem, and Satan, her wise black cat.
1: Hannah and 11-year-old I be today. Yes, sir, Hannah and 11-year-old. And now, Satan, if everybody'll just douse out them lights and make it nice and dark, we'll get right down to business. Draw up to the fire and gaze into them embers. Gaze into them deep, and soon you'll see the hands of time turn back for 100 years. Soon you'll be up in the ocean, off the Cape of Good Hope, that's down in Africa. There, up on the stormy waters, rolls a ship whose captain's name is Vanderdecken. That's his name now. But soon he'll be called by sailor men the Flying Dutchman. The Flying Dutchman.
2: It's certain death to try. Already we've lost three.
3: When we lose them all, I'll round this cursed cape.
2: But right here we strive against the wind.
3: Silence, I am master here. If thou question my commands right aboard, I'll fling thee to join those mates of whom you fight. Now bend me out those topsails.
4: Aye, sir. The man is mad. Save, he demands, against headwind.
5: Hold fast, captain. Hold high, rudder for the wind.
6: Aye, sir.
7: Captain!
8: Finish it. It is torn to ribbons.
3: Mend it and spread it on the yards once more.
8: Well, for care again. No silk or sun can weather this gale. A strict to bear hold, mynheer. Turn thy back to the wind and seek a port.
3: Not I. No storm can beat John Vanderdecken's master. Hold, but then I'll sail the Hawkins to thy feet.
9: Captain! Mine here, Captain!
3: Here.
9: Two hands, look over the side, sir, with a mast.
3: Those who are left will do their work. Raymer!
4: Mine, sir!
3: Give all hands access. Clear that wreckage. Free the deck and rig a jury man.
4: Mine here, for God's sake, strive no more.
8: Can thy helmsman turn about?
9: Let's run with the wind and seek a port.
3: Hey, we go ahead. We round this cape.
4: But 4 days already to us, drag and sail.
8: And back it is God's will.
3: And God's will must bend, for mine shall triumph.
9: Stop!
4: Now, just bless ye.
8: Seek thy
3: cash. Ah, cower, ye fools and superstitious fear. She shall see me round this cape in spite of heaven, hell, or man. Keep her headed to the wind, helmsman.
8: Look at him going there. He is mad. Mad.
4: Hey, mad with love of self. Mad with lust for power.
8: He has been master of men and ships too long. Now he would command the elements.
9: And he'd insist on soon with all dead men.
8: I say we mutiny against
4: him. Be not a fool. No man of us is armed. His belt is filled with loaded pistols. And he'll not hesitate to kill.
8: Think ye the old priest we have a passenger could bring him to his senses?
4: Nay, but now you have the captain said his will was God's. The presence of God's priest would but inflame his mind the more.
8: Raymer, the priest has come on deck. Look there.
10: I give thee greetings, son.
4: Holy fathers, our lover's life, get thee again below.
8: Aye, before Jan Vanderdecken vent his spite on thee.
5: Enter the wind, help. Enter the wind.
4: My father, he returns.
10: Nay, my sons, I fear not thy bitter captain.
5: So the man of God hath crawled on deck.
4: He hath seen me.
10: Greetings to thee, my Herr Vanderdecken.
3: How dost like the winds thy master sends this evening? How like thee his empty thunders? Say, and watch me best the storm he sends. Watch me round this cape against his will.
10: 4 days have I watched and seen thee fail.
3: I shall fail no longer. I shall win my way tonight.
10: Only he can win who striveth by faith.
3: Faith I have. Faith in myself alone.
10: No man and for himself alone.
3: And who shall he live for then? Another man who is selfish in himself? I know a man. I know my kind. Perhaps he should put faith in women. The best of them are devils from their cradles. But thou didst mean have faith in God. He is the greatest lie of all.
4: He's
10: storm, rash man. It bids thee fall upon thy knees and pray his pardon.
3: Say ye so, and hear the voice of John Van der Degger. By the servant shall I show in what contempt I hold the master. Walk thee to the rail, priest, for thou art going by the board.
8: But oh, the spirit of God.
3: Now stand back. I shoot the man who moves the hand to save thee.
10: Risk not thy lives for mine, my son.
3: To this rail, and stand until I throw thee to the sea. But first, thou art who art supposed to reign above. Hark to my defiance. The life of this thy servant shall be to thee my challenge.
8: Oh!
3: By the loudest thunder, I laugh at thy impotent rage.
8: Don't
3: hear me, God. Despite thee and all thy heaven, I shall kill thy man. I shall best thy storm. I shall round thy cursed gate.
6: Please, grinning, fleshless specters line its rails.
1: Oh,
6: nay, forgive. Oh, Father, holy priest, thou art a man of God. Intercede and beg for me. I am forced upon this awful bark. Have pity.
10: Nay, messenger of God, I pray thee, wait. No soul is ever lost. Even this man's can be saved, redeemed.
1: His soul is black with selfish pride. Only love can wash it clean.
10: He will need man's love to find love.
1: His fate has been decreed. What man here will share his doom to aid him in the search?
10: I,
6: Father.
1: Think well, old man. Thy days of earthly strife are numbered. Thy reward and rest at hand. If thou wouldst teach him love, thou too must sail upon this ghostly bark, a living man amongst the dead.
10: I am ready. I go with thee, son.
6: And flesh and blood, thou givest me the life I would have taken from thee.
1: Oh, foolish soul. And thou didst say all living creatures were selfish as thyself. Thy curse was to be eternal, but this good man's sacrifice has won thee again to hope of heaven.
6: I shall not have to sail.
1: Thou shalt sail upon yon bark, as I have said. But once, each 7 years, thy phantom ship may touch a port, and thou, for the space of a single moon, may seek for love thyself and cleanse thy soul of pride.
10: Come, my son.
6: I go. 7 years among the dead, ever flying into the gale, and then a port for a single moon. Oh, Lord, our Lord.

0: flying into the gale. 30 times in 9 have I been in port for a single moon. And now the hour draws nigh when I shall rest on shore again.
1: And bitterness is in thy soul, John. Thy heart is filled with plans of evil for thy visit amongst men.
0: Aye, I shall employ this moon ashore to bring dishonor, death, destruction on my path.
1: No, have the centuries of suffering taught thee nothing?
0: By example of thy God, they have taught me how to hate. For I have endured his awful vengeance.
1: Oh, vengeance on thee has never been his purpose. His plan is thy regeneration.
0: So this loving father destroys his son with a curse of living death to save him. Oh, cease thy lying sophistry. My centuries of pain have confirmed the truth I knew of old, that love is but a lie, and that self is all that matters.
1: Yet for 280 years, I have been thy comrade on this phantom ship of death.
0: And how at first I was deluded by that comradeship of thine. I believed 'twas love that made thee share my awful fate. But my brain at last searched out the truth. That which is worse than death to me meant to thee but longer life. Thou art old, about to die. Thy seeming sacrifice has let thee live almost 3 centuries beyond thy span.
1: Poor John, I pity thee. How more than blind are they who will not see?
0: Oh, pity me not. Listen, priest. 30 times in 9 now have I gone ashore. For 1 brief fleeting moon in each long 7 years. Each time I have been humble, seeking that love which now I know doth not exist. Everywhere I found distrust and looks in fear. For though men knew not that I am he they call the Flying Dutchman, they sense I am a being set apart. I am of the dead who live. And in mine eyes, men see the horror stamped by centuries of pain. 30 times in 9 I sought for love and found but hate. And now I shall employ my moon ashore to pay. Our phantom ship draws into port. Again for a moon I join the world of men who worship thy revengeful God. And I shall bring dishonor, death, destruction in my path. Dost hear me, God of vengeance? I go ashore to pay thee for my curse. I go ashore to pay.
2: Next time I have a birthday, Satan, we'll tell folks what the Flying Dutchman did when he went ashore the 40th time.

0: And now let us join old Nancy and Satan, her wise black cat.
1: Hannah, I'm 3 years old I be today. Yes, sir, going on 104. Now, if you folks will just douse out them lights, we'll spin you the finish of our yarn about that famous sailor man we begun the last time you was here.
2: Meow.
1: That's right, Satan. We told how that fella Vanderdecken, for his blasphemy against his lord, was condemned to sail the seas until his selfish soul is cleansed by love, which he's allowed to come ashore and look for once each 7 years. We'll serve to help him in his search. A good old priest volunteered to share his curse, but his help didn't do much good. For when we left them, but draw up to the fire and gaze into the embers, hear for yourselves just how we left this Vanderdecken.
3: 30 times in 9 now have I come ashore. For one brief fleeting moon in each long 7 years. 30 times in 9 I sought for love and found but hate. And now I shall employ my moon ashore to bring dishonor, death, destruction in my path. Dost hear me, God of vengeance? I go ashore to pay thee for my curse. I go ashore.
1: Now gaze into the embers deep and hear the finish of our yarn about the Flying Dutchman. The Flying Dutchman.
4: Henry, this enlightened year of 1810. Even such an old sea dog as you can't believe the forecastle yarn of the Flying Dutchman.
5: Well, out there in Portsmouth Harbor lies my proof. That ship's a Dutchman's, or I ain't a mother's son.
6: No, Uncle Henry, you merely say that because it's that dingy-looking old hulk you didn't see come in last night.
5: I tell you, no one saw that ship come in. And I tell you, I recognize it. For my 300th year, every sailor man upon the seven seas has seen that black two-decker fly by him at least once. Dead calm, I've seen it. Cross our bows like lightning. Backwards. Would ever stay and sail, straining again a gale. Why, we on a human ship couldn't even smell a breeze.
4: Are you sure you hadn't been sampling the ship's rum barrel when you saw all that?
5: Yes, I am. If that out there is a national ship, why don't we see hide or hair of any living creature on its rails around the yard?
6: Oh, look, Uncle Henry. There's a small boat coming from our port side now.
5: Well, I'll be... Now, when did they launch that?
4: While you were so busy talking.
5: And there's 2 men in it. 2 living men is all the ghost ship carries.
6: But neither of those men or their clothing look 3 centuries old. And you say that's the Flying Dutchman, eh?
5: The Dutchman don't grow any older. That's part of his curse. And neither does the priest who travels with him. He gets new clothes when they come ashore every 7 years.
4: That means a land about here, I think.
5: Well, I'm leaving before they do. You and Judy better come, too.
4: Nonsense.
5: All right. But I'm a warning you to have nothing to do with a big fella coming in that small boat.
4: Henry, such superstition is unchristian-like. To show you what I think of your ridiculous fears, I'm going to invite those men to be my guests.
5: What? Peter Cooper, you're going to take them into your house?
4: If they care to come.
5: You don't know what you're saying. Why, the Dutchman's a holy devil.
6: You make me hope that big man in the boat is your Flying Dutchman, Uncle Henry. He sounds interesting.
4: Indeed, he does.
6: That's their landing, Papa.
5: And I'm a-going before the Dutchman's eyes light on me. He's a prize, I tell you.
6: Look at Uncle Henry and Ross.
4: My superstitious credulity almost discourages me with humankind.
6: Here the strangers come. Speak to him, Papa.
7: Well, good morning, gentlemen.
8: Greetings to thee, friend.
3: Aye, greetings. Why didst thou not run at my approach?
7: Run?
6: Why should we run?
3: Thy companion did.
6: He had an appointment elsewhere.
7: Gentlemen, as your strangers and our thoughts within are not of the best, I wish to invite you to be my guest.
3: I guess.
8: We thank thee truly, but...
7: Do not hesitate. I'm only an humble minister, but my daughter and I will strive to make you comfortable.
3: Thou art a minister? A man of God?
7: Yes.
3: And thou art his daughter?
6: Yes.
3: A minister and his child.
8: We thank thee, sir, but my comrade and I cannot...
3: Say, we can. We shall. I thank thee, worthy
2: servant of the Lord. I accept thy invitation gladly.
8: John, thou must not abuse the hospitality of this good man's house. Thou must not harm his child.
2: I have merely suggested that she take a walk with me this afternoon.
8: I know thou meanest wrong to her, because she is the daughter of a man who serves the God you hate. I shall warn her and her father. Tell them who and what thou really art.
2: Listen, fool. The tale of the Flying Dutchman they call but idle superstition. Thou wilt tell these people nothing. For they will not believe thee till I prove the words which thou wouldst say, and then 'twill be too late.
9: Captain, are you ready for a walk?
2: Aye, I come to thee, my child. Farewell, priest. Ere I embark again for 7 years of living death, to the God of hate who hath condemned me, I have a sacrifice to make.

0: more.
1: Well, we're completely off the beaten track.
0: Aye. Should one die among these trees and thickets, it might be many months ere their body was found.
1: What made you think of such an awful thing as that?
0: The thought of Wow One who was left alive. A father, for instance, might suffer long and keenly ere his, child's, for instance, fate was known.
1: If I were lost, it would kill my father. But of course, nothing will happen to me with you here to protect me.
0: And thou dost trust me.
1: Of course I trust you.
0: Thou art a child. Thy purity enables thee to read men's hearts.
1: That's what my father said. And I know your heart is good, because in one whose eyes show such unhappiness, any evil that was there before must have been completely burned away.
0: Oh, little fool. What would thee think if I taught thee different?
1: Stop acting as though you meant to frighten me, Captain. And sit down on this log.
0: Die!
1: Come. I'm tired.
0: I sit close beside thee. Thou hast never shown fear of me as thou.
1: Why should I show fear of you?
0: No reason. Except that people always do.
1: Captain, I think someone ought to talk to you.
0: Of what?
1: Yourself. I don't think you know yourself at all.
0: No, thou thinkest not.
1: I think you're the sort of man who thinks he's awfully bad and who tries to be bad, all because he's afraid to let folks see what's really underneath.
0: So?
1: Yes. You're exactly like a little boy who lives next door to us. When he's outside in the garden, he's always playing at being Indian and scalping people. Yet I've seen him through the window of his room at night when he thinks he's all alone, fondling his sister's dog.
0: Thou sayest I resemble him?
1: Exactly. I've seen him stand out in the rain when the lightning flashed and thunder roared just to prove how brave he is. When all the time I knew he wanted to hide his head in his mother's lap and cry with fear. You're exactly like him underneath.
0: Well,
1: that's just the way he glares at me.
0: Oh, little fool,
1: I... rude and ill-mannerly, just as you are.
0: I...
1: How long since you've seen your mother, Captain?
0: Why, never saw her.
1: Have any sisters?
0: Nay.
1: Ever married?
0: Nay.
1: In law?
0: Nay.
1: Well, that explains everything. You've never been brought up?
0: What?
1: You've had no one but dog to go to with your trouble. No wonder your eyes show such unhappiness. For God must seem awfully far.

0: secluded this place is. From the lost here, they never would be found. Well, Captain, why don't you kill me as you planned?
1: You knew?
0: Yes. I wasn't a bit afraid. You see, I know the little boy next door.
1: Playing Indian. Scalping people.
0: Suppose you put your head in my lap and have a cry.
1: Why?
0: He does sometimes when no one else is near.
1: Why?
0: Seems to help. I don't think you've cried in a long, long time.
1: Why? Why? Oh. Father, forgive thy foolish child. Forgive thy foolish child. Farewell, Judith.
0: Goodbye, Captain.
2: I hate to see you gentlemen go. Your fortnight here has brought us happiness.
1: My ship awaits, Mr. Cooper. I cannot tarry longer. But my old friend here will stay ashore with thee.
3: Jan, my son!
1: This voyage I take alone. Thou wilt share my punishment no longer.
3: Thou hast found us, Lord!
1: I have found myself.
2: I don't understand you, gentlemen.
1: My comrade may explain when I am gone. And now, ere I bid a last farewell, Mr. Cooper, may I kiss thy daughter once, as a father on the brow.
0: I will answer that, John. Kiss me as a lover on the lips.
1: I did not mean to speak. I do love thee, Judith, love thee.
0: And I love thee.
1: No, nay, child, love me not. Another will come to thee, one of thy age and goodness, one worthy of thy love.
0: I want no one but you. But, John, take me with you on your voyage.
1: Nay, I cannot. Take thy arms from about me. I must go.
0: Oh, no, John, come back.
1: Farewell.
0: John, wait. 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I see no sign of crew.
1: They are waiting for my coming.
0: Oh, he's in the trouble, leaving me.
2: His ship flies through the waters by magic. Look, already he's reached the black ship's side.
0: He's climbing up the ladder.
2: He's aboard.
0: Father, the sails of these black ships filled. Yet there's no wind.
2: It's putting off the sea.
3: Farewell, my son, my comrade.
0: Come back to me, John. I love you.
1: And I love thee. Farewell forever.
0: No. Not forever. Ah! The ship is sinking.
2: Yes, sinking beneath the waters.
3: Listen.
1: I love thee. Love thee.
3: Oh, gracious Father, my prayers are answered. His long voyage is at an end. Thou hast taken back his soul.
4: And now you see why the Flying Dutchman is seed upon the seas no more. Well, that's the end of that, Don Clayton.

Adventures in Time and Space. Transcribed in future. Dimension. This is a story of Riesling, the singer of the spaceways. You've probably sung his songs in school, in English, French, or German. The language doesn't matter, but it was an earth tongue. But the real story of Riesling is not found in the footnotes of a scholar's critique or a publisher's biography. It is in the memories of the old-time spacemen, the pioneers who pushed the thundering old-fashioned rockets to the far, strange ports that are our commonplace heritage. These men know the true story of Riesling.

0: When I first met Riesling, he was hustling drinks in the Twin Moons Bar at Drywater Mars. He'd won a guitar off a Chinese barkeep at Luna City by cheating at one thumb, and he made his whiskey by singing in the bar and passing the hand.
1: Listen to her, Hudson. Don't she strum pretty? Like a 16-year-old gal.
2: Say, how much did you collect on that last song?
1: $3, Marshal, and a slug. Al grabbed it from my bill. You don't trust me no more. Funny, never did have no luck with hound dogs nor Martian barkeep.
2: Hey, Riesling, look over there by the bar. There's an Institute Four Striper giving you the eye. Know him?
1: Captain Hicks off the Goshawk.
2: He's sure giving you the once-over.
3: Maybe he's got a job.
1: That don't make never no mind to me. I've been blacklisted. Hicks logged me for making up a song on Wash. Right fine song, too.
2: Hold it. Here comes the brass arm.
4: Riesling, I've been looking for you.
1: I've been right here, Skipper. You thought of that.
4: I need a jet man on the Goshawk.
1: Interesting. Real interesting.
4: Well?
1: I got news for you, Skipper. You blacklisted me, remember?
4: Well, you kept your nose clean. And we need an experienced man.
1: Been a little changing down aft in the Goshawk, ain't there, Skipper?
4: How'd you know that?
1: You got that new atomic pile drive. Last three of them tea kettles blew somewhere in the asteroids.
4: Look, it's double pay, but if you're scared...
1: Scared? Listen, fella. For double pay, I'd jump off the top of the Harriman Tower if you allowed me rubber heels for the landing.
4: All right, then. You show up tonight to sign the book. Sober.
1: Got no choice, Skipper. Money and me is total strangers.
4: We lift at 11:30 Mars time. Sober, you understand, Riesling?
2: You taking the job?
1: Well, that Goshawk is one stinking old tub. Her engine's got more bugs than a beagle dog in spring. And that new drive is about as safe as a pretty gal in the Ozarks. But I reckon she'll do for one more trip.
5: Welcome home, Riesling.
1: Hi, Jimmy Legs. Meet my friend Hertzman. He's signing on as a whopper, wiper. This is Jimmy Legs Casey. He's bosun. Can't hold his liquor no more than a sieve, poor boy.
2: Mr. Casey.
5: Riesling, you sober enough to sign the book?
1: Drunk or sober, I make my mark. Stand aside.
5: Three X's.
1: Took me a middle name.
5: Yeah, you two lay below. And Hertzman.
2: Aye, sir.
5: Get him sobered up before the skipper makes rounds.
1: Jimmy Legs, I'm sober as a hanging judge.
5: Yeah? Well, you can leave that bottle here.
1: What bottle?
5: The one in your back pocket. Oh, glass buttons, maybe, huh? Give it here.
1: Jimmy Legs, I swear I'm gonna write a song about you.
5: Go ahead, threaten me. Now get below. We raise ship in 30 minutes.

0: Skipper.
1: Griesley, what the devil are you doing up here on the bridge without permission?
0: Figured I'd take a little stroll.
1: Griesley, get below
0: Hold on, Skipper. You'll have that gold braid just crawling up your arm. I'm up here on business.
1: Well?
0: That number two jet ain't fit. Cadmium dampers are warped.
1: Why tell me? Tell the chief engineer.
0: I did. He says they'll hold.
1: Well?
0: He's wrong.
1: He's wrong. He's got a Harriman Institute degree in power electronics. And some drunk space rat says he's wrong.
0: Skipper, I was damping jets when that shirt-tailed tad wore pins for buttons.
1: I've got no time for you, Riesling. Casey, sound takeoff.
2: Aye, sir.
0: I'm telling you, Skipper, that number two jet's gonna blow. Damper's warped crooked like a turtle's back.
1: Riesling, drag your deadhead out of here. Back below.
2: Go ahead from control tower, Captain.
1: All right, Casey. Fire one and four.

0: blast for three watches before going into free flight. Riesling and I had the second watch. Damping was done by hand in those days with a multiplying vernier and a danger peeper. And as long as the peeper ticked off slow and steady, we knew the ship was safe. For a while.
1: Hey, Riesling, you better stow that guitar. If Jimmy Legs catches it, he'll blow a gasket.
2: Don't worry, I can damp this tea kettle in my sleep.
1: How's number two?
2: All right, so far. Did you ever hear that song about Hicks, the one that got me blacklisted?
3: Oh, the skipper is the father of his crew. A gentle guiding light to me and you. But on Mars he likes his women if they walk or if they're swimming or if they've got six arms instead of two.
2: Hey, the second verse is better.
3: Now the skipper likes his liquor by the quart. Yes, he'd go from Mars to Venus for a snort. He'll drink rocket fuel and...
2: Well, hi, Skip. Didn't see you come in.
4: You were too busy, eh? Who's watching the gauge?
2: I got an eye on it. Don't you fret none.
4: Riesling, I'm going to fix it so you can't get a berth on a rocket-powered pogo stick. Report to Casey under arrest.
2: I don't rightly think I will.
4: You what?
2: You kind of forget, Skipper. According to space code, you can't remove a jetman till the end of the watch, right?
4: Now look, you corn-fed space lawyer.
2: Now, is that a rule or ain't it?
4: Riesling, your ship is over at 2300. And I'll see you ride the rest of the way in slop locker.
2: Maybe. Maybe. In the meantime, you clear out of my power room. I gotta make me up a third verse for my song.
1: I got it. Power room.
5: Damp number two appoint.
1: Number two, all right.
2: Hey, let me have that mic. Jimmy Legs, is that force drive boil up there?
5: Give me that, Casey. Riesling? I've taken just about enough from
2: and
5: you.
2: And I've got a little news for you, Skipper. Number two jet is bulging like a fat lady in a satin skirt.
5: Listen, you clown, that's
2: Skipper,
5: it.
2: I think I'm going to junk my song and start over. I could do much better
5: this
2: on
5: is
2: you.
5: This is the last time, Riesling. Damp number two, appoint.
2: Sure. Look out, Hertzman. I'll take it. You watch the gauge. Now. She's bucking a little.
6: Riesling, hit the emergency. She won't damp. It's that door. There go the lights. Riesling, stay down behind the bathroom. I've got to take a look.
7: It's radioactive. Look out.
6: I've got at least the Hudson of the two.
5: What's going on down there?
6: Shut up, Jimmy Legs. I'm busy.
2: She's tight now.
5: What happened?
2: Number two blew your lunk-headed space raft.
5: You all right?
2: A little sunburned. The lights are gone. What's the matter with the emergency circuits?
1: Riesling.
2: Jimmy Legs, get some lights down here. It's dark. Get the emergency light on.
1: They're on, Riesling. They went on after the blast. The lights are on.
2: What are you talking about? Jimmy Legs. Jimmy Legs, turn on the lights. It's dark. Turn on the lights.
0: Radioactive glow from the jets was the last thing Riesling ever saw. His optic nerve was burned out in an instant. He was in sick bay on the rest of the trip, and on the swing back, we set Riesling down at Drywater Mars. Look out for the cable, Riesling.
2: Thanks, Hertzman.
8: Hey, Riesling!
2: That you, Jimmy Legs?
8: Hold up a minute, will you? Riesling...
2: Jimmy Legs... I promised I'd write a song about you, didn't I?
8: Sure, Riesling, sure.
2: Can't seem to sing like I used to.
8: Look, Riesling, the men up in the bridge feel kind of bad about this.
1: Yeah? Why didn't they think of that when Riesling told them that damper was shot?
8: Now, Hertzman, that's all over.
1: Sure, sure, that's all forgotten. Riesling, let's get out of the Twin Moons before I vomit.
8: Now, hold it, hold it. The skipper feels pretty bad about the whole thing, Riesling.
2: Kind of late for that, Jimmy Legs. Feeling sorry don't hold no corn.
8: The boys passed the hat. The skipper kicked in half a month's pay.
2: Did he now? Then on principle, I suppose I ought to tell him to stuff it back up the jets. But you can't buy no drinking whiskey on principle. I'll take it.
8: Yeah. I'll get it. I'll be seeing you recently.
2: Sure, Jimmy Lee. Sure. Come on, Hertzman. Let's get that drink.
1: That was all. Just another space bum who didn't have the good sense to finish before his luck ran out. Well, Riesling holed up at the Twin Moons till his money was gone. Then he hooked a ride on a crawler over to Marsopolis. It was a boom town then, with an industrial district mushrooming between the Lesser and Grand Canal. I ran into Riesling about 2 months later, playing his guitar on a jetty that ran out into the canal. He had a dirty rag tied over his eyes with a jetman's knot, and his hat was on the wharf beside him.
7: Riesling!
9: Who's that?
7: Wait a minute. Hertzman.
9: Yeah, how have you been?
7: Passable. Gee, is this a Venusian dime?
1: Ah, it's a slug.
7: I figured.
1: Well, how's it going? Singing again?
7: Some. Work in saloons, mostly. But I've been thinking some funny songs, Hertzman. The words come out different than they used to. Come on along the canal with me.
1: Sure. Here, take my arm.
7: I know the way. That's a funny thing, Hertzman. I figure I know it better than other folks. Look back there, towards the city. What do you see?
1: Factory towers. Smell them from here.
7: But it don't seem that way to me. I remember them old buildings. Old before Bible times on Earth. Thin and graceful like the fairy palaces my grammy used to tell about down home in the hills.
1: Well, they've torn them down now. Or else blocked them up with cinder bricks.
7: Hertzman, when I stand out here on the canal, I can see it the way it used to be. The water, ice blue with the stars shining up out of it. Way off there, the city with the towers sweeping up like a bird flying off a tree. I can see it.
1: It's the dirtiest stinkhole in the system.
7: Not always. Depends on how you see it.

0: You make that up.
1: Why don't you go home, Riesling?
2: Home?
1: Earth. I've been thinking about that, Hertzman. When I was a youngster down in the Ozarks, I used to climb a big old oak tree my daddy had in the dooryard. You could see the hills for miles, green and cool. I've been thinking about that.
0: Why don't you go back then?
1: I couldn't see them hills no more now. I couldn't stand to see black when I knew they was lying all around me, cool and green in the sun. I couldn't stand that.
0: Yeah.
1: Well, let's get back to town, Hertzman. Today I made $3.50 mush, and I'm all set to drink it down before dawn. Come on!
3: I lost track of Riesling after that. I shipped out on a slow freight of the Condor class for Luna, and he hitchhiked a ride to Venusberg on an ore ship in the tri-planet run. So he beat around the system. Venusberg to Layport to Drywater to New Shanghai and back. Any spaceport was his home, and no skipper had refused to lift the extra mass of Riesling and his battered guitar. He made up his songs, sitting out watches down in the power rooms with old shipmates, while the monotonous beat of the jets...

0: Little by little, his songs began to travel along the spaceways ahead of him. Raw spaceman songs with titles like Since the Pusher Met My Cousin and The Spacesuit Built for Two. But more and more, we began to hear a different kind of song. Strange, sad songs. The ones you find printed in the centennial editions. Dark Star Passing. Death Song of a Woods Cove. And then, finally, The Green Hills of Earth. It grew for 20 years, that song. They say it started way back when Riesling was down in the labor camps on Venus, singing for the indentured man.
1: Well, if someone will kindly pass a bottle.
2: Oh, it is not much, Riesling. Here.
3: It'll do. Hey, what is that stuff?
2: Tequila. You cannot make him good here on Venus.
3: What do you use?
2: Karak bush. Home it is... Home it is different.
3: Where are you from, son?
2: Taxco, Mexico.
3: That's a long way from here.
2: Si, a long way.
3: How'd you come to sign on?
2: The man comes out to the village from the city in a shining automobile. Very big. He says there is work. You signed the paper for 10 years and you work. Yeah, work. There is work here, all right. 10 stinking hours in the jungle with machete. I tell you, when I get home to Earth...
3: What'll you do, son?
2: What is the use? We aren't getting home. You know how many men die out there in the swamp today? 10 men, 10! What is the use? My mother, she's dead. My father don't care.
3: A girl?
2: Oh, she says she wait. I don't know.
3: Sure, son.
2: You sing some more, Easton. We drink, you sing.
3: Maybe a new song, son.

0: Leather.
1: What is the matter? Finish the song, Leslie.
2: I can't. Can't yet. It just don't come. I'll finish it when I go home. That's it. When I go home to the hills. Now pass that bottle. The dawn whistle don't blow for 4 hours.
3: That's where the Green Hill started. And I was there when it was finished. It was 20 years after that. And there wasn't a man flying or on the beach hadn't heard of Riesling and his songs. He was getting old now for a spaceman. He was a familiar figure through the whole system. Tall, gaunt, and with that dirty bandage tied across his blind eyes. I was chief jetman then on the old Falcon. We were cradled at Venus Ellis Isle, scheduled for a direct jump to Great Lakes, Illinois, on Earth. I was checking in dunnage when Riesling felt his way up the gangway and came through the lock.
4: Riesling!
5: Who's that?
4: Mike Hertzman.
5: Hertzman.
3: Well, what are you doing on this old hog?
5: I figured I'd ride her back to Earth.
3: Earth? Are you going home, Riesling? I thought you were never going to make that run.
5: I've been hankering to set foot in the Ozarks again.
3: How about those hills?
5: I've been singing about them so long now, Hertzman. I got to finish the song. I got to set foot in the dooryard and hear the wind through that oak tree. About the last thing I'll be doing. I got to get home before...
3: Riesling, there's a new company policy.
5: You see, Hertzman, I'm getting just a little old.
3: Riesling, listen. No more deadhead rides. The new code book is enforced.
5: Oh, I've seen code books come and go.
3: The skipper's one of them youngsters fresh out of Harriman Institute cadet training. He's liable to throw the book at you.
5: At me? I've been around space as long as Halley's Comet and Brewster's Ridge. I'm going back to Earth, the cool green hills of Earth. I'm going home.
6: All secured, Hertzman. What are you doing here?
3: That's Riesling, Captain.
6: Riesling, huh?
5: I'm dragging it back to Earth, Captain.
6: Not in this ship. Hertzman, have this man removed.
3: Funny thing, Captain, I've sprained my shoulder sudden.
5: Look, Skipper, you're a youngster. You're pretty new out here. I'm going home. You don't know what that means to an old man, going home.
6: I can't take you. Against the Harriman Code.
5: Oh, now look, Skipper. You can slide me by under the distressed spaceman's clause in that code book.
6: Distressed spaceman, my eye. You've been bumming around the system for 30 years.
5: Skipper, you make me do something I never done for no one before. I'm an old man. An old blind man, and I want to go home. I ain't never crawled in front of a four-striper in my life, but you gotta let me drag home. The law says a man's got a trip coming to him. You can stretch for a poor old blind man, now can't you? You got it, Skipper.
6: All right, you old space rat. But keep out of the way. I run an efficient ship, and I don't want any trouble.
5: No, sir, no trouble. I'll just lay down to the power room. I kind of like to be near the jets when they blast off. For Earth.
7: Riesling, take a load off your feet.
5: Thanks, man.
8: Stand by for lift. Stand by.
5: Best seat in the system. Power room and an old hawk glass ship.
8: Power room, fire 3.
7: Aye, sir.
5: The cool green hills of Earth.
7: You still singing that, Riesling?
5: Oh, some. I changed her a little. Gonna finish her now, man. Going home to finish her.
7: Yeah. Have you seen those new... automatic dampers, Riesling. Don't have to do nothing but sit and watch.
5: Where's the peeper?
7: Turned off. She's all automatic.
5: You have it soft nowadays. When I was twisting her tail, you had to stay awake. You got an old hand damping plates on?
7: All but the links. Finally going home, Riesling, huh? Won't seem the same out past the moon.
5: I've been waiting for this a long time, man. Gonna be good to get home, I reckon.
9: The arching sky is calling spacemen back.
10: Mac, you all right? I got the emergency. The hand damper. Where are the links? Mac,
5: let me on the wall here, something.
10: I got him.
8: Power room, what's the alarm? Emergency squad coming in.
10: Stay out, the place is hot. Radiation blast.
8: Stay behind the baffle.
10: I got the link shift. I can hand damper now.
8: What's going on in there?
10: I'm still in Jet 3.
8: Is this McDougal?
10: McDougal is dead.
0: This is Riesling on watch.
8: Riesling, get out of there. You'll kill yourself.
0: Don't worry, Skipper. I know this power room like inside of my shirt. Somebody's got a damper.
8: Riesling, I'm sending in a crew.
0: No use. The whole room will be hot for an hour and the other jets won't hold. Skipper, throw on the recording tape.
8: What?
0: Throw on the recording tape. I want to get something down.
8: Tape's on, Riesling. Stop it, Riesling. The radiation will burn you down.
0: Yeah, I reckon. Yeah, pretty sharp sunburn. Pick me out of here with a dog. Bury me in a lead shield coffin. Okay, Skip. She's clean. Radiation's getting brighter. I can almost see. Bright, rosy like the sun. Like the sun over the hills down home. I got my song figured right now. Here it comes.

0: 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He's huge.
1: The sun.
0: I can see the sun.
2: That's the way he died. Riesling, the blind singer of the spaceways, singing of the home he never reached, the cool green hills of Earth.

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2: Well, it's finally happened. I've known it would for a long time now. That's why I'm writing this, in the hope that you'll understand and not think me mad. Whatever the outcome, I hope you will not judge me too harshly for what I've done or failed to do.
3: Mr. Holmes.
2: Come in. Oh, hello, Chief.
3: I just wanted to let you know, sir, that we're doing everything we can to find the children.
2: Yes, I'm sure you are.
3: We've got 300 men out combing the woods for them. The Army base has volunteered another 100 men, and we've sent an all-points bulletin to every police unit in the country.
2: Fine.
3: I just wanted to check and make certain our description is accurate. Your little girl's...

0: Star was wearing a blue dress and white sandals, is that right?
1: That's right.
0: And she is how old?
1: Six years old.
0: And the little howl boy, how old was he?
1: Seven, I believe, yes, seven.
0: Uh-huh, yeah. Thank you. Well, I'll be in touch with you.
1: Well, that's very good of you, Chief. Oh, by the way...
0: Yes?
1: Mr. and Mrs. Howell, how are they taking it?
0: Well, they're pretty upset, naturally. Mr. Howell, he's out with a man searching.
1: Yes, yes, I know.
0: Mrs. Howell's in the car outside.
1: Ruth is outside? Why didn't she come in?
0: Well, she said she'd rather not.
1: Oh, I see.
2: Do you, Pete?
0: Well, Mrs. Howell, I thought...
2: I decided to come in. I'm not going to sit on my feelings any longer.
0: Mrs. Howell...
2: No, I have to say this. Pete, Bill and I have been your neighbors for almost a year now. Our children have been almost inseparable.
1: I know that.
2: Then how can you just sit here writing letters when they may be lost somewhere or in trouble? Why aren't you out with Bill and the rest of them searching?
1: I can't. Ruth, I know how you feel. Please try to understand. I intend to help find Bobby and Star, but I must do this first.
2: Why? What's so important about
1: Ruth,
2: it?
1: Ruth, I'm sorry.
2: Sorry? Then why don't you act like a man? You're inhuman.
1: Please.
2: I don't ever want to see you or speak to you again. Ever.
1: Perhaps you won't.
0: What was that, Mr. Holmes?
1: Nothing. Chief, if you don't mind, I'd like to be alone for a moment.
0: Okay, Mr. Holmes. I'll keep in touch.
1: How can I tell them? How can I make them understand? I write this to you because they must be made to understand somehow, but I have to begin at the beginning. I think I first noticed it one evening when Star was 3 years old. I was in my reading chair going over some work. Star was sitting on the floor in the circle of light with her blunt-nosed scissors and scraps of paper. Her long silence made me glance down.
3: And then we glue this together. Put a line here and there.
1: Star.
3: Like that.
1: Star.
3: Hmm? What is it, Daddy?
1: Can I see what you've made?
3: Uh-huh.
1: Well, well. It's quite a coincidence.
3: What?
1: You know what they call a piece of paper joined together with a half twist like this?
3: Nope.
1: It's called a Mobius strip.
3: You mean somebody already made one?
1: A man named Mobius. Mathematician. Long time ago.
3: Did he know you can put a line on it like that so it has one side all joined?
1: Yes, yes, he did. Someday I'll tell you what it means.
3: Now do it.
1: What?
3: Tell me about a Mobius strip.
1: Very complicated.
3: Then read me about it.
1: Oh, you wouldn't understand, honey.
3: Read me anyway.
1: Okay, young lady. But I warn you, it'll be like one of those nonsense rhymes. At least, I hope it will. At 3 years, a child shouldn't have enough functioning intelligence to put together a Mobius strip. I had known for some time now that Star was an exceptionally bright child. Just how bright, I had no idea. Not until I began to read to her from an advanced physics book, The Theory of the Mobius Strip. To the power of infinity. Now then, are you sufficiently mixed up, young lady?
3: Daddy, you know what?
1: What?
3: You read too slow. You say a word, then I think a long time, then you say another word.
1: Oh, I see. Just, what would you have me do about it?
3: Well, teach me to read. Then I can think as quick as I want.
1: The word is quickly. It's an adverb.
3: Oh, Daddy, really? You pick on such unimportant things. I want to learn to read.
1: Okay. When would you like to begin?
3: Right now. Tonight.

0: Before she went to bed that evening, my daughter was able to read. In the months that followed, a great deal happened. Some of our friends, like Jim Petrie, have dropped in and been amused to see her on the floor, rapidly turning the pages of an encyclopedia as big as she is. Sit down, Jim.
1: Oh, thanks.
0: Star, aren't you going to say hello to Uncle Jim?
2: Hello. Huh?
1: I see she's taken to looking at the pictures in the encyclopedia, huh? Mm-hmm.
0: Oh, yeah, yes. Come on in the library, Jim. I'd like to talk to you privately.
1: Yeah, sure thing.
0: Bring your drink, huh?
1: Okay.
0: I'll shut the door here.
1: Why all the secrecy?
0: Sit down. Hmm? Now, Jim, we've been friends, you and I, ever since engineering school.
1: So?
0: Neither of us have ever mentioned it, but one of the reasons we were drawn together is because both of us have IQ somewhere up in the genius ratings.
1: Oh, I think it was more than that.
0: Well, that played a part. It isn't easy to be exceptional in a world which regards mediocrity as the only behavior above suspicion.
1: Well, we all have to live with our afflictions. Yours and mine is a quick mind and a dull environment.
0: What would you do, Jim, if you were a parent as I am, whose wife had died as Eleanor did, and you discovered that your only child was, well, afflicted with a fantastically brilliant mind?
1: Star? Oh, come on, Pete. Any little girl who's content just to look at the pictures in the encyclopedia.
0: Jim.
1: I mean, after
0: Jim,
1: all. What?
0: She wasn't looking at the pictures.
1: Huh?
0: She was reading the pages.
1: What? But she was turning them as fast as humanly possible.
0: She was reading them.
1: But
0: I know. I've tested her. She not only remembers everything, she understands the concepts. She even gets impatient with
1: them. Well, have you measured her?
0: Well, I've given her IQ tests, aptitude tests, reaction tables, all the paraphernalia for measuring something we know nothing about.
1: And?
0: Tests don't work.
1: How do you mean?
0: Well, either the tables are screwy or stars beyond all measurement.
1: Pete, are you sure you're not projecting this? I mean, isn't it possible that a few accidental...
2: Daddy!
0: Yes, honey.
2: I got lonely.
0: Okay, come on in.
2: Uncle Jim, would you read me a story?
1: Why don't you read your own story?
2: Because I'm only three, and three-year-olds can't read.
0: And so she had found the answer to her affliction by herself. Conformity. She had already learned to conceal her intelligence. So many of us break our hearts before we learn that. When Star was 4 years old, according to state law, her mind had developed enough so she could attend nursery school.
2: Hi, Daddy.
0: Hi, honey. Did you, like nursery school?
2: Oh, yes, it was fun.
0: What'd you learn today?
2: Not much. I tried to cut out paper dolls, but the scissors kept slipping.
0: Now look, Star, don't overdo it. That's as bad as being too quick. The idea is that everybody has to be just about standard average. That's the only thing people will tolerate. It's expected that a little girl of four should know how to cut out paper dolls properly.
2: Oh. I guess that's the hard part, isn't it, Daddy? To know how much you ought to know.
0: Yeah. That's the part I always found hard when I was young.
2: It's really all right. I let one little girl show me how to cut them out, so now she likes me. She just took charge of me and told the other kids they should like me, too. So they did, because she's the leader, even if she is one of the stupids.
0: What?
2: The stupids. That's the trouble with you, Daddy. You don't grasp things right away. That's because you're only a tween.
0: A tween? I assume that means an in-between?
2: That's right. You're in between a stupid and a bright.
0: And you're a bright?
2: Yes. I made those names up when I was very little.
0: How little?
2: Oh, about 6 months old.
0: The thoughts began to whirl around in my head after that one. A small fear kept growing inside me. How profound was this little imp that was staring up at me? How much did she understand already? Even as the thought formed, I learned the final horrifying fact about my little girl.
2: It's all right, Daddy. Don't be afraid of me.
0: Well, how did you know that I was thinking anything like that?
2: Well, I just figured it out.
0: Star.
2: Yes, Daddy?
0: Now, I want you to answer me honestly when I ask you this next question, will you?
2: Yes.
0: Star. Can you read people's minds? Are you a telepath? Well?
2: Yes, Daddy.
0: I thought so. You read my mind just now, didn't you?
2: Yes.
0: Now, I'd like to know something else.
2: All right.
0: Can you teach me to do it?
2: You're already learning it, Daddy. The trouble is you're so slow you didn't even know you were learning.
0: Oh, I see.
2: Daddy?
0: Yeah?
2: You know what I wish?
0: What do you wish?
2: Well, nothing.
0: All the same, I knew exactly what she was wishing. She was wishing for a companion whose mind would match her own. You see, I was becoming telepathic. Just a minute. Well, hello.
3: Is your little girl home?
0: Yes, she's upstairs. Who are you?
3: I'm Robert.
0: Robert who?
3: Robert Howell. My mother and father moved next door yesterday.
0: Oh, well, come in, Robert.
3: I'd like to play with your little girl.
0: How'd you know I had a little girl?
3: Oh, I just know.
0: I see. And how old are you?
3: I'm 6.
0: Well, I'll ask Star to come downstairs. I'm sure she'll be glad to see you.
3: Yes, she will.
0: Tell me, Robert, are you a tween or a bride?
3: Oh, I'm a... What did you say, Mr. Holmes?
0: Nothing. I didn't have to say it. I could read his thought. He was a bright, and it was no accident that he and his parents had moved next door. Somehow, Star had managed to make contact with him, and they had arranged the whole thing. A father is prepared to lose his daughter eventually, but not so soon, not so terribly soon. Coming. Oh, hello, Ruth. Something wrong?
4: I was just looking for Bobby. I thought he was over here playing with Star.
0: Well, I thought they were over at your place.
4: I don't understand it.
0: I've noticed that they've been disappearing for a couple of hours almost every afternoon.
4: Well, I suppose they'll turn up again. They know better than to cross the street by themselves. They're too little for that. If they come here first, tell them to come over and have some milk and cookies.
0: Yeah, I'll do that.
4: Oh, by the way, this must belong to your Star.
0: Oh, what's that?
4: Oh, some sort of coin or medal or something. I found it out in the backyard after Star and Bobby were playing. It looks brand new.
0: Let's have a look.
4: Oh, is something wrong?
0: Did you say you found this in your backyard?
4: Yes. What is it?
0: I don't know.
4: Well, I've got to get back. Bill will be getting home for dinner soon, so see you later.
0: Yes.

0: Jim?
1: Yes?
0: Do you have a portable spectrophotometer?
1: Well, sure. We've got a dozen here at the lab.
0: Pack one up and get over here right away, will you?
1: Well, Pete, I don't quit till 5.
0: Look, do as I say, huh? It's important.
1: Well, okay.
2: Well? Let me check the amount of radioactivity again.
0: You've checked it 4 times.
2: That's about it.
0: Okay. What's your opinion of this coin?
2: Well, first of all, let me say this. It's the real McCoy.
0: And?
2: Also, it doesn't exist.
0: Makes sense.
2: Look, Pete, that coin is pre-Egyptian. It's hand-cast. It's made out of one of the oldest bronze alloys. One that was lost 4,000 years ago.
0: So it's 4,000 years old.
2: It is and it isn't.
0: What do you mean?
2: Listen, Pete, old coins show wear. The edges get rounded with handling. The surface oxidizes. The molecular structure changes, crystallizes. Pete, this coin is authentic, and yet it's brand new. It might have been struck off yesterday.
0: You realize, of course, that that's impossible.
2: Where'd you get it, Pete?
0: I don't know. I think the kid's got it.
2: Star?
0: Yes.
2: How?
0: I don't know. I'm almost afraid to think.
2: Well, why not ask her?
0: She isn't around. She and Robert are off playing somewhere.
2: Well, do you know where?
0: No, I... Oh, Jim, it's just too fantastic. It isn't possible.
2: I haven't said a word.
0: I know what you're thinking.
2: As a matter of fact, I was thinking something fantastic. How did you guess?
0: I just guessed. Jim, let's find those kids right now.
2: Okay.
0: Star! Robert! Let's try the playroom. Star! Robert! Not in here. Let's try back here.
2: I hear something. But... Pete, it's coming from the room we were just in.
0: That's impossible. There's no place they could have hidden.
2: I'm going to open that door.
3: Peek-a-boo, Uncle Jim.
0: There they were, in the middle of the playroom, holding hands, a little shamefaced, a little defiant. Star, Robert, where have you been? Now, I know you weren't in this room a few seconds ago, and there are no windows you could get through. Well?
3: It's nothing, Daddy. We just went a little way.
0: That is not answering me. Where did you go?
2: You see, Star, we've found this coin.
0: Come on.
3: I shouldn't have to tell. You're both just tweens.
0: Star, I'm still your daddy. Even brights have feelings about their parents. Now.
3: I tried to ESP you, Daddy.
2: Does she mean extrasensory perception?
0: Yeah.
3: You just don't ESP good, Daddy. Robert does it very nicely. He can always find me when I hide.
4: That's because you don't have much imagination.
3: I do, too.
4: Yeah, but you always have to look at a book to ESP what's in it so you leave an ESP smudge. I just look at where you left the smudge, and I go to that place, and that time, and there you are.
3: Oh, but that's cheating.
4: It isn't. You just haven't got imagination. You can't teleport yourself to a place that hasn't been.
3: I can, too. What about the moon people? They haven't been yet.
4: Oh, Star, they have, too. Not for your daddy, they haven't, but for the things from Arcturus. The moon people were about 10 million light years ago.
0: Now, wait a minute, kids. Hold on. Jim, have you been listening to this?
2: I think I heard it.
0: Now, look, kids. You're either playing a big joke on us older folks, or you've actually figured out a way to travel to places in the past. Right?
3: And in the future, too, Daddy.
2: Star, could you tell us how you do it?
3: It would be easier if I could ESP it to you.
2: Well, just pretend we're stupids and tell us in words.
3: Well, you remember the Mobius strip?
0: I remember. She made it about a year ago, Jim.
3: Well, you join the ends of a strip of paper with a half twist to make one surface. Then you take a sheet and give it a half twist so you can join the edges together all over.
2: That's Klein's bottle.
3: Oh, you know about that.
2: Yes, we know that. Go on.
3: Well, then you take a cube. You imagine a cube, and you twist it.
0: Tesseract?
2: Shh, go on, Star.
3: And you ESP the twisted cube all together the same way you did Klein's bottle. Now, if you do that big enough, all around you, so you're sort of folded into it, you can teleport yourself any place you want to go. And that's all there is to it.
0: Jim, what do you think?
2: I need another drink, Pete. A big one.
0: That's all there was to it. The line, the plane, the cube, those were Euclidean physics. The Möbius strip, the Klein bottle, the twisted cube, those were Einsteinian physics. Well, I was pretty advanced in both, but I'd have to do some heavy thinking to really grasp it. Meanwhile, the two little kids stood there staring at us.
2: Star, Robert, can you tell us some of the places you've been?
3: All over, Uncle Jim. The Romans and the Egyptians and places like that.
2: Is that how you got the coin?
3: I found it. It wasn't stealing, was it, Daddy? I just found it in the dirt.
0: We'll skip that for a minute. What about going to the future?
4: There isn't any future, Mr. Holmes.
0: What's that?
4: It's kind of hard to explain. Even Star doesn't get it.
3: Oh.
4: But when she gets to be 6, like I am, she'll probably understand.
0: Well, try to explain it to me.
4: Well, it's all connected. Just like the Möbius strip. If you go far enough, you'll get back to where it starts again. You start with the cavemen, then us men, then atomic men, the moon men, planet men, star men, and brights. Only somehow...
0: What?
4: The brights got off the strip. We haven't been able to find them any place in time.
3: I'd sure like to know how they got off and where they are.
0: Now look, kids, this kind of thing can be dangerous. You might be eaten by a dinosaur or something.
3: Oh, we'd just ESP ourselves right out of there.
0: Well, anyway, I don't want you leaving this part of the time strip. Not again.
3: Daddy.
0: Now, I may be just a tween, but I'm your father.
3: I always mind you, Daddy.
0: Yeah? What about going off the block?
3: But, Daddy, we didn't cross a single street.
0: Nevertheless...
2: Pete, think of what you're doing. Pictures, specimens, recordings. Not only from the past, but from the future. Pete, I beg you.
0: Jim, this is my daughter.
2: But what a contribution. We could be ages ahead of ourselves.
0: No. Star. Robert, I'd like your promise you won't leave present time again. Well?
3: Okay. Okay.
0: All right. Now run along. Robert's mother has some cookies and milk for you.
3: Okay. See you later, Daddy. Meet you there.
4: Back with the moon man.
0: Jim, I'm sorry.
2: Well, I suppose if I had a daughter...
0: Are you going to report this?
2: And have everybody give me the horse laugh? I may be just a tween, Pete, but I'm not an utter fool.
0: It took me almost 6 months to do it. I don't know how many times I visualized a cube and ESP did a half twist and tried to seal the edges around me. And then once there was a flash, just for an instant, I was concentrating on Caesar's triumphant march into Rome. And for the briefest instant, there it was. I was standing on a roadway watching, and then it vanished.
5: Hey.
3: Hi, Daddy.
5: What are you two characters plotting?
3: Nothing, Daddy.
5: Well, I'm going to my study for a while. Star?
3: Yes, Daddy?
5: You remember your promise about not leaving present time, don't you?
3: Yes, Daddy.
5: You going to keep it?
3: Yes, Daddy.
5: Okay. I'm holding you to it. Hello?
6: Hello, Pete. This is Ruth Hall.
5: Yeah?
6: Are the kids there?
5: No.
6: When did you see them last?
5: What time is it? Oh, about 10 this morning, 6 or 7 hours ago. Why?
6: Oh, Pete, I'm worried.
5: What's up?
6: Well, they were upstairs in Bobby's room. I was in the living room. Now I could swear they didn't come downstairs, and yet when I went up there, they were gone. That was over 5 hours ago.
5: Ruth, are you sure they didn't come down?
6: I was in that living room every moment. Pete,
5: Now, Ruth, don't get panicky. I'm coming right over. Just don't get panicky.
0: There wasn't a trace of them. Well, that isn't exactly true. Remember what Robert had said about Star leaving an ESP smudge? Well, I was able to catch it in Robert's room. It had something to do with where the brights went when they got off the time strip. That's it, of course. They wouldn't disobey by leaving present time. But isn't it possible that there is more than one present time? Isn't it possible that another now coexists with ours? That's the clue, of course.
7: I'm going to call the police, Pete.
5: I don't think it'll do any good.
7: But we've got to find them. They'd have come back by now.
5: Yes, if they could.
7: What do you mean?
5: Nothing.
7: Well, what are you going to do?
5: I'm going back to my study to think.
7: To think? Aren't you going to look for them?
5: I have to figure out where to look.
7: Well, I'm not going to sit around doing nothing. I'm calling the police.
0: That was this morning. I've been doing some desperate concentrating since then, Jim. I'm writing this down so you'll know. I've already managed to go back to the time of Cheops, and ahead to the time when men were navigating to distant planets in a matter of days. But the big job remains. How to get into a dimension parallel with our own at the same time. I've figured out that to get the equivalent of a Mobius strip with depth, you must use the supercube, the Tesseract. That's what I'm working on at the moment. If I succeed, there is a possibility. I may not be able to get back. I hope you will be able to make Bill and Ruth Howell understand. Okay, now if I take 6 cubes and fold them in one another so that every angle is a right angle. Yes, all right, I've got that. And now if in folding, I ESP the Tesseract, a half twist around myself.
8: Mr. Holmes, are you in there? Mr. Holmes? We'll have to break in. It's locked from the inside. Mr. Holmes?
7: Pete, where are you? Pete?
8: That's funny. The door was locked from the inside, but here's his fountain pen with the ink still wet. But he's gone.

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Next week, a tense and gripping tale from Galaxy, the Ross Rockland story, Jaywalker. Suppose you were the pilot of an interstellar spaceship, and you suddenly discovered a stowaway aboard. And what if that stowaway proved to be your own wife, unknowingly endangering the safety of the ship and the lives of all aboard her? Suppose you had to make the terrible choice between saving your wife or saving the ship. What would you do if that happened to you? You'll hear what one man did next week at X-1. 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

Once again, the keeper of the book has opened the ponderous door to the secret vault, wherein is kept the great sealed book, in which is recorded all the secrets and mysteries of mankind through the ages. Here are tales of every kind, tales of murder, of madness, of dark deeds, strange and terrible beyond all belief. Keeper of the book, I would know what tale we tell this time. Open the great book and let us read. Slowly, the great book opens. One by one, the keeper of the book turns the pages and stops. Ah, the strange story of a handsome and mysterious man who, wherever he went, caused fear and grief. A tale titled, My Beloved Must Die.

0: Here is the tale, My Beloved Must Die, as it is written in the pages of the sealed book. Our story begins in a large, smartly furnished apartment. Beautiful Joan Sanders sits at a desk, a pen in her hand. Her face is white and tense as she begins to write.
1: Dear Mr. Rand, as you have long been a friend of the family, I'm writing this letter to you so that you may know why I'm going to do what I must. Believe me, there's no other way out. I know if you were here, you'd say murder's never justified, but I feel positive that in this case it is. I find it difficult to gather my thoughts so that I may write to you exactly what's happened. I suppose it all began that afternoon 2 months ago when Millie returned from her vacation.
2: Oh, Joan, I had a wonderful time. Everything was just perfect. And, Joan, I met a man.
1: Oh, no wonder everything was perfect.
2: Oh, Joan, just wait until you meet him. His name is Victor DeVal. Oh,
1: tell me about him.
2: Well, to begin with, he's 32 years old, a little over 6 feet tall, very broad-shouldered, dark-complected, and has the most beautiful black eyes I've ever seen. Oh, really, Joan, he's handsome enough to be a Hollywood star.
1: But, Millie, what about Frank? Have you forgotten you're engaged to him?
2: No, but, well, perhaps we aren't really suited for each other.
1: Oh, grew up together. You know how Frank loves you.
2: Yes, I know, but Frank seems so young and immature.
1: Has Victor told you that he loves you?
2: No, but he will in time. I feel certain of it.
1: Well, promise me, Millie, that until that time, you won't break off with Frank.
2: All right, Joan. I promise. Oh, my goodness. It's 5 o'clock already.
1: Have you got a date?
2: Yes, Victor's calling for me at 6. We're having dinner together and then going to the theater. Oh, Joan, I was never so happy in all my life.

0: evening, you must be Joan, Millie's sister.
1: Yes. And, of course, you're Victor. Come in, won't you?
0: Thank you.
1: Millie isn't quite finished dressing.
0: You'll forgive me for staring, but I didn't believe anyone could be as beautiful as Millie until you opened that door.
1: Oh, well, you're very kind.
0: Oh, here are some flowers I brought for you.
1: For me?
0: Yes. Frankly, I want Millie's sister to like me.
1: Hello, Victor.
0: Millie. Millie, you're a vision of loveliness in that white gown. Here. This should go well with it.
1: Oh, Victor. What a beautiful blue orchid. Thank you so much.
0: Just matches the shade of your eyes.
1: This is going to be a perfect evening. I just know it is. Isn't it, Victor? Millie hadn't exaggerated in her description of Victor. There was something about him that set him apart from other men. It was more than his looks, his voice. Perhaps it was his extraordinary eyes. They were very large, deep, black eyes. And when he looked at you, they seemed to exert a hidden power, an almost hypnotic power. Whatever it was that set Victor apart from other men, you sensed it the moment you saw him. Later that evening, the doorbell rang. I opened the door to find Frank there. Hello, Frank.
2: Can I see Millie a moment, Joan?
1: Well, she isn't here. She's gone out for the evening.
2: Gone out? With Duval?
1: Well, yes.
2: So that's why she refused to see me tonight. Might have known it. What do you think of Duval?
1: Well, I only saw him for a few minutes. He seems very nice.
2: You women are all alike. You're all taken in by his good looks and his fine manners. But I tell you, he's not to be trusted. There's something strange about him.
1: Strange about him? Well, what do you mean?
2: It's hard to put into words. Wherever Duval goes, trouble seems to follow. But Duval apparently has nothing to do with it. Somehow, I always have a feeling he's behind it.
1: Oh, Frank, aren't you letting your imagination run away with you?
2: All right, I may be wrong. But I want you to promise me one thing. That you'll, well, keep a close watch on Millie. I don't want to see anything happen to her that she'll regret.
1: In the weeks that followed, Millie saw Victor constantly. Night after night, they went to shows, nightclubs, parties. Millie was rarely home before dawn. Almost overnight, she had changed from a sweet, unspoiled girl of 21 to a woman I no longer knew. Life to her had become Victor and the excitement and gaiety he represented. Oh, hello, Frank. Come in, won't you?
2: Thanks, Joan. Suppose Millie's out with Duval as usual?
1: Yes, she is. And, Frank, I'm worried. So terribly worried about her.
2: Oh. So at last you're beginning to realize that Duval isn't just another man. There might be something to what I told you.
1: Yes.
2: Well, you have good reason to worry about Duval.
1: What do you mean?
2: I don't know who Duval is or where he came from. But in the short time we've known him, he's ruined several people we know and has broken up more than one home.
1: Frank, what are you saying?
2: You didn't know that our friend Duval is a gambler of the wildest type, did you?
1: No.
2: A few nights ago, he won $40,000 from Dan Richards. That ruined Richards and broke up his home.
1: Oh, poor Dan. And his wife, Helen.
2: Yes, and speaking of wives, did you know that Doris Anderson has filed suit for divorce?
1: Doris Anderson?
2: Yes. Seems that one night Duval was dancing with Doris, and he said to her, "What a pity you're married." Now Doris is in Reno.
1: Oh, Frank, it just doesn't seem possible that anyone could want to do such things.
2: Joan, those are only a few things that Duval has caused. Everywhere he goes, he seems to create attention, bring about trouble, delights in it. I tell you, there's something unnatural about him.
1: Frank, what can we do?
2: I was hoping that if we just let Millie alone, she'd get over this infatuation for Duval, but she hasn't. I'm going to wait here until she returns. And we're going to have it out, once and for all.

0: And now to continue the story. My beloved must die, as it is written in the sealed book. The hours slipped by as Frank and Joan awaited the homecoming of Millie and her escort, Victor Duval. A little after 3 a.m., the door to the apartment was quietly opened, and Millie slipped in, followed by Victor.
1: Good evening, Joan.
2: Why, Joan, I didn't expect to find... Frank, what are you doing here at 3 o'clock in the morning?
3: It's time you and I had a little talk, Millie.
2: Frank, you're not going to lecture me, are you?
3: Millie, you must listen to me. Can't you see what Duval's doing to you? He's making you cold and cynical like himself. There's something evil about him. His eagerness to create trouble, to see people unhappy. One time you would have despised him. Now you've changed. You've become like him.
2: Oh, really, Frank, you're going too far.
3: Millie, you know I love you. I'm only saying this for your own good.
2: I'm tired of your constantly interfering in my life. I think our engagement's a mistake.
4: Millie, what are you saying?
3: Millie, you don't mean that. No, I love you, and then I can't live without you.
2: I'm afraid you'll have to, Frank. Here. Here's your ring. We're through.
3: All right, Millie. I know when I'm licked. But I warn you, Val will bring you nothing but heartbreak if you don't give him up. Someday he'll stand smiling at you, just the way he's smiling at me now. And you'll see him for what he really is.
2: Morning, Joan. Anything in the morning, thing? Joan, what's wrong? You're so pale.
4: Millie, Frank was killed early this morning while driving home.
2: Killed?
4: Yes. The paper says he ran off the road while traveling at a fast speed and hit a telephone pole.
2: Oh, it's dreadful. He's so young. Joan, why are you looking at me like that? You think it was my fault that he was speeding and ran off the road, don't you? Go ahead, say it.
4: Your fault? I don't know. Somehow I keep thinking it was Victor's fault. We were all so happy. Contented until he ended our lives.
2: You haven't any right to talk about Victor like that. You know I love him.
4: Oh, he's cast a spell over you as he has over so many others. And in the end, it can only lead to disaster for you as it has for Frank. Victor's evil, I know that now.
2: Stop saying that, do you hear? Stop saying that. He isn't evil, and I'll never give him up.

0: weeks that followed Frank's death, I scarcely saw Millie. I sensed that she was avoiding me, afraid of the accusation she imagined she saw in my eyes. I knew that she was still seeing Victor every night. I began to hear stories from a dozen sources about the two of them and the life that Millie was leading. As time went by, Victor became involved in one scandal after another, and Millie with him. One night I went to his home determined to have it out with him. Victor, you and I must have a talk.
1: Well, of course, Joan. What is it you wish to say to me?
0: Victor, you mustn't see Millie anymore.
1: Oh? May I ask why?
0: You know very well why. Since you've entered Millie's life, there's been nothing but trouble. Before Millie met you, she was unspoiled and contented, ready to marry a nice boy, but you changed all that.
1: Perhaps, my dear, it's a change for the better.
0: You know that isn't true. If Millie weren't in love with you, she'd never be leading the life she is. You've taken her and tried to change her into someone like yourself. Someone who's evil and corrupt.
1: You know, you're very beautiful when you're angry.
0: You're amused by all this, aren't you? You enjoy knowing I'm worried. Well, all right, but just remember, you'd better not see Millie again.
1: John, you wouldn't by any chance be forbidding me to see Millie because you happen to be in love with me yourself?
0: Me? In love with you?
1: Yes. Does that sound so incredible?
0: Well,
1: many women are in love with me.
0: You're the last man in the world I'd fall in love with. You're nothing but an egomaniac with an overwhelming desire to possess and to destroy.
1: And yet, from the moment we met, you have been in love with me, haven't you?
0: Oh,
1: you fought against it, told yourself I'm a scoundrel, which I admit I am. And you've tried to forget me. But you can't.
0: That isn't true. I've never loved you, and I never will.
1: You have, and you still do. I dreamed of my taking you in my arms like this.
0: No.
1: You've hated yourself for it.
0: Victor, let go of me.
1: You do love me, don't you?
0: No. No, I don't love you, do you hear? I don't. Oh, Victor.
1: Now tell me you don't love me.
0: Oh, darling. Even now, a month after that night that Victor took me into his arms, I'm confused. How can a person hate Victor as I do and yet love him at the same time? I know he's evil. That he's ruined the lives of many people. Millie's, Frank's, perhaps my own. Yet in spite of that, when I'm with him, it doesn't seem to matter. When he called at the apartment a few nights later, I was happy to see him.
1: Good
0: Victor.
1: Evening. Good evening, John. May I come in?
0: Yes, of course.
1: Thank you.
0: Millie isn't home yet.
1: I haven't come to see Millie. But her sister.
0: Oh, what did you want to see me about, Victor?
1: About us?
0: Oh, Victor, you must forget what happened that night. Perhaps I do love you. I don't know, but in any case, it isn't fair to Millie. Oh, please, Victor, if you care for either of us, you'll go away. Leave us alone.
1: In your heart, you know you don't want me to go. You want me close to you, as I am now.
0: No. No, Victor. Darling, you shouldn't.
2: Forgive me.
0: Millie.
2: I should have made more noise when I opened the door.
1: Oh, hello, Millie.
2: I hope you're not angry with me, Victor, for having turned up at such an inopportune moment.
0: Please, Millie, you must let me explain.
2: There's nothing to explain, Joan. It isn't your fault, it's Victor's. This isn't the first time I've caught him making love to other women, but to make love to my own sister behind
1: me. Come now, Millie. You aren't being fair to me. You know I shouldn't hesitate to make love to Joan in front of you, would I?
2: No, you wouldn't. Nothing matters to you, nothing. You're no good and you never will be.
1: But, my dear Millie, I've always told you that I'm a rogue and a scoundrel. It isn't my fault if you took me seriously.
2: I was a fool, an utter fool to fall in love with you.
1: Yes, I'm afraid you were. I only hope that you're not going to be difficult, like the others were.
2: No, Victor. You needn't worry about that.
3: I won't come crawling to you like the others did. I've got too much pride for that.
0: Millie! Oh, Victor. Victor, let go of me. I must go to her.
1: No. Stay here. She'll get over it.
0: How could you speak to her like that? Haven't you any heart?
1: No, my dear. None at all, I'm afraid.
0: Oh, I hate you. Do you hear me? I hate you.
1: You only think you do, darling. But you don't.
0: Oh, let go of me. I'm going to her.
1: All right, Joan. Though I don't think it'll be much use.
0: Millie! Oh, Millie! Oh, darling, what's wrong? That bottle. Oh. Millie, what have you done? Victor! Victor, come quickly.
1: Yes, Joan? What is it?
0: Millie's taken poison.
1: Oh. Taken poison? You don't say.
0: Oh, don't just stand there. We've got to do something.
3: Oh, Joan, it burns so.
0: Oh, you're going to be all right, darling. Victor, get a doctor. Oh.
1: I'm afraid it's too late, Joan. I've seen this happen before.
3: You and Frank were right, Joan. He is evil. I came to realize it too late. Oh!
0: Millie!
1: I'm afraid you're wasting your time. She's dead.

0: And now to continue the story, my beloved must die, as it is written in the sealed book. Joan Sanders, her face white and tense, sits at her desk, writing to a family friend, explaining why she is going to do what she must.
1: It's been a month now since Millie died. A month in which I've suffered all the torments that she must have undergone when Frank died. At times I fear for my sanity. I know I should forget the past and live for the future, but I can't. For the evil of the past is with me in the present. This afternoon, Victor phoned me. It was the first I'd heard from him since that night Millie died. When I heard his voice, I'm ashamed to say I was thrilled. Thrilled to hear the voice of the man who's responsible for Frank's death and Millie's. In spite of everything, I know I still love him. There's only one way out. Victor Duval must not be allowed to go on ruining lives. I expect him here any minute now. So I must close this letter. What I'm going to do must be done. Victor.
2: Hello, Joan.
1: Victor. Come in, won't you?
2: Thank you. You're not looking very well, Joan. Have you been ill?
1: Yes. Ever since Millie's death.
2: Oh, you shouldn't think about it, Joan. It's in the past.
1: You don't feel the slightest twinge of remorse, do you?
2: Not the slightest, darling. Now, what about changing into an evening gown so that we can do the town?
1: Oh, you're heartless. Inhuman. There's no other way out.
2: My dear, whatever are you talking about?
1: This, Victor.
2: A gun.
1: Yes, Victor.
2: Don't be foolish, my darling. Put the gun away and get dressed. Eh?
1: I could hardly miss you at this distance.
2: Well, what are you waiting for? Why don't you shoot?
1: Even knowing you're going to die doesn't frighten you, does it?
2: No, my darling, no. You see, nothing in this world frightens me. Not even death.
1: Oh, you are inhuman. That horrible smile on your face. Scoffing at me, at everyone. You live only to hurt and to destroy, don't you?
2: Yes. Yes, I despise you all. Every human being. Your righteousness, your smugness, your futile attempts to achieve happiness. There's nothing I delight in more than to send you down into defeat. Watch you suffer. Kill each other. Commit suicide.
1: Oh, you fiend.
2: Yes.
1: Well, you've done your last evil deed. Why don't you fall? I've shot you.
2: Evidently, you missed.
1: Well, I won't miss this time. Why don't you fall?
2: Your gun seems to be empty.
1: Oh, I couldn't have missed you. I couldn't have.
2: No. You didn't miss me.
1: And why aren't you dead?
2: No one can kill me. No one. Joan, don't you know who I am?
1: Who are you?
2: Look. Look into my eyes. Look deeply. Now do you know with whom you have fallen in love?
1: You're the devil.
2: Yes, yes, darling. The devil himself.
1: Oh, no. No, I won't be in love with you. I won't be.
2: Oh, but you will, darling. You will. Even though you know who I am, you'll be in love with me forever. Forever.
0: And so ends the tale. My beloved must die, as it is written in the sealed book. A few days after Joan Sanders had unsuccessfully attempted to kill Victor Duval, she suffered a nervous breakdown. When the doctors questioned her, she kept repeating over and over that she'd fallen in love with the

And now, keeper of the book, before you close the great book, show us the tale we tell next time. This one. Ah, yes. The tale of a scientist who ventured into the unknown and whose experiment brought disaster into his laboratory. A tale titled, Beware of...

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0: From Mercury to Pluto, wherever danger threatens the universe, you will find Dantro the Planet Man fighting for fair play. In a moment, the Planet Man. Dantro, the Planet Man, had joined forces with a master robot to overthrow the robot lords on the planet by having his brain made a part of the circuits. He is now almost a robot himself. Slats and Mira, in a desperate gamble with fate, are trying to steal a robot jet by changing the wiring of the controls. A mistake will destroy them both.
1: Don't move, Slats. We're about to hit the brain assembler.
2: I had my fingers crossed.
1: Quiet now.
2: Are we by?
1: Slats, you did it. I don't know how, but you did it. The brain is installed and nothing happened.
2: What do you mean nothing happened? Look at my shirt. I'm soaked from perspiration. Talk about suspense.
1: What am I so happy about? We're certainly far from safe.
2: What do we do now?
1: Just wait. In a few moments now, this jet will be deposited with the others that have been assembled. There's a short test flight, and then they're stored against the time when the robots start their conquest of the galaxy.
2: How do we figure then?
1: We'll climb aboard the jet. When the others take off, we do too. From then on, it's up to you.
2: What do you mean, up to me?
1: Well, this is what you wanted. A jet so you could look for the Planet Man. Well, now you've got it. It's all yours.
3: As far as I can tell, T21, your plans for attack against the ruling robots are sound. When do we carry them out?
4: In a few hours.
3: What about Slats?
4: What about him?
3: We must locate him before the attack is launched.
4: Is the safety of the galaxy less important?
3: Of course not.
4: Then we must not delay our attack to save his life. If we can find him before then, and there is still a chance, I will do all that can be done to protect him.
3: I guess I'll have to settle for that then.
4: Let us rally all our forces at the planned centers. In an hour, we can order the jets aloft. The last of them are even now rolling off the assembly lines at the plants I control.
2: We must be almost to the test field.
1: It's just outside this building. You see there where the belt passes through that doorway? There, just outside?
2: Yeah, we better climb into the jet then, hadn't we?
1: I think it's best.
2: Here, I'll give you a hand.
1: Thanks. Let me help you now.
2: No, I'm not that tired.
1: Here, move back against this rear shield.
2: Why, there's no danger anymore, is there?
1: I don't think so, but why take the chance? When we get out on the field, we can move forward again.
2: Say, listen, there's something that's been bothering me for the last hour.
1: I expected that.
2: Expected what?
1: That you would wonder how I knew all I did about this plant and the way the assemblers worked.
2: That's just what I was going to ask. So you did know more than you admitted.
1: Yes, I know a great deal more. But I won't tell you why or how yet.
2: When will you tell me?
1: When we're safe. If that time ever comes. Until then, you'll have to trust me.
2: Oh, I trust you. It's not that. But, you see, I'm a nosy guy, and it kills me to know there's something I don't know and I'd be able to find out about it, or when I'll know what I don't know. Say, it's kind of confusing, isn't it? Well, I'll just have to go along with you, and I hope we're set soon. I can't keep my curiosity in check for very long.
1: Here's the exit. We'll be out on the test field in a moment now.
2: I'll get forward to the controls and be ready to jet off then. You stay back here where it's safer.
1: In the first place, nowhere on this ship is safe once we take off. And in the second place, it's a little late for me to worry about safety.
2: All right, don't get huffy. I was just...
1: You know what's going to happen, don't you?
2: What do you mean?
1: I mean when you start to pull away from the other robot jets in this group.
2: Well, not exactly. What?
1: You'll become a target for all the rest.
2: Are you sure?
1: Yes. But I warned you before it wouldn't work.
2: Well, we've come this far. I'll manage to scrape through somehow. And we can really look for the Planet Man.
1: We're out on the field now. Better cut in the jets. The others are warming up.
2: Right. Here goes.
1: They're moving out.
2: Yeah, I hope I have these controls figured right. This should be the one that takes us up. Alley-oop!
1: You hit it right on the button, Slats. We're off.
0: Slats and Mira have eluded the robots thus far, Can Slats keep control of the jets so as not to arouse the suspicion of the Robojets? We'll be back in a moment, so level off. When we left Slats and Mira, they had successfully taken off on a test flight in company with other Robojets. They hoped to use this opportunity to contact Dantro. Meanwhile, Dantro and T21, who are now joined in thought and actions by a brain mechanism fusion, are checking their final arrangement sources for the coming attack.
4: The last of our Robojets are rolling out on the field now.
3: I'll order them up for a test flight.
4: Good. There they go. Have them circle to test control and then bring them down. We haven't time for the usual long test.
3: I'm doing that now. Wait. How can that be?
4: What's wrong?
3: One of the jets. It isn't obeying the order to circle. See?
4: Destroy it at once.
3: How?
4: Have the others converge and shoot it down. It's the usual way of destroying the occasional faulty one that gets past the inspectors.
3: Right. No, I have an idea. Would it be possible for us to see what's in the jet?
4: See what's in it? Why? There's nothing but the usual machinery.
3: I'll have one of the others circle in close, so I can pick up the picture of the interior. Look there, T21. Slats and Mira are aboard that jet. See for yourself.
2: I'll soon know the score. I've circled away from the other jets.
1: Yes, and here comes trouble.
2: You mean this one circling in?
1: That's it. Watch, it'll shoot us down.
2: Not if I can help it. Watch.
1: You burned it down. Look out, here comes another. Can you do it again?
2: I better. One of us is going down. It's not going to be us if I can help it.
4: What are you planning to do?
3: Save Slats and Mira.
4: You're using precious time. At any moment, the Master Robots may discover our forces converging on them. We must attack soon.
3: And I must make every effort to save Slats. If only I could let him know somehow that I was behind this. He keeps shooting down the jets that I send in close. Perhaps if I brought them all in close at once and had them assume some familiar formation... That's it. Some formation he would understand.
1: Slats, here comes another.
2: Right.
1: Good boy. You got him with the first beam.
2: Did I, Slats? That's me. Uh-oh.
1: What? Oh, what do we do now?
2: Run. Hang on. Are they following us?
1: They sure are. Look, that's funny.
2: What's funny?
1: The way they're flying.
2: I don't see any... Hey, you're right. It's a formation of some sort, almost as though... No, I don't believe it.
1: Don't believe what?
2: Don't you see, Mira, what they're doing?
1: I really don't know what you mean. It's some shape.
2: Of course, how would you know? They're forming a big D. D, don't you get it?
1: D? D? No. Does it mean something? It
2: means Dantro, the planet man.
1: Your friend. But how could that be? How could he be controlling all those jets? I don't believe it.
2: Believe it or not, that's what it is. I don't know how or why, but I'll bet anything Dantro's running those babies. I wonder where he is. What's he doing?
1: They're going down.
2: And we'll go down, too.
4: Do you think he has understood your signal?
3: I'll soon find out. I'm sending the other jets down. We'll see if he follows.
4: He is following them down. What will you do when they land?
3: Send a robot to tell them what this is all about.
4: You're going to tell him what's happened? But you said he would not understand.
3: That's right. I forgot for a moment what had happened. Forgot about my brain being joined to your mechanism. No, I can't tell him the truth. He would be certain it was a trick and that the robots had forced me to surrender my mind.
4: The important thing to do is to get them both to a safe place until the battle is over.
3: That's what I must do. And I can't try to explain. I'll have to fool Slats for the moment. He'll understand later when I can tell him the whole story. That is, if we win.
0: Slats and Dantro have finally made contact. Will Slats understand Dantro's forthcoming strange actions? Or will he become impatient and inadvertently destroy Dantro's battle plan? We'll be back in a moment. But first, here is a message the Planet Man wants you to hear.

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This is the fascinating story of Dantro, the Planet Man, troubleshooter for the League of Planets organization, the law enforcement body for peace and justice in the celestial world, whose headquarters and center of operations are situated on the capital of all the planets, Planaria Rex.

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0: No. No, stay where you are. Do not break the stillness of this moment. For this is a time of mystery. A time when imagination is free and moves forward swiftly, silently. This is the Haunting Hour. Murder wears a strange mask. Every highway and byway is destiny's trail, and where it leads and what lies ahead is destiny's secret. Down a dark road speeds a car, bearing in it two who are destiny's children. Oh, they don't know it. To themselves, they're two people on their way to a masquerade ball. Steve Raymond and his fiancée, Marcia Phillips, heading for an evening of gaiety and laughter. But they are destined to spend a strange, macabre evening in fear. For one of the guests at the masquerade is death.
1: You're rather fetching in your gypsy costume, Marcia.
2: In a moment, I'll be tempted to read your mind.
1: Well, there isn't much I can hide from you, darling. Your womanly instincts are quite remarkable.
2: Especially where Joan Williams is concerned?
1: Oh, now look here, Marcia. I must admit this magician's disguise of mine isn't too effective. For one thing, it hasn't helped me to change your disposition.
2: Steve.
1: But if you will, my dear, please try to check your suspicions at the door. Fortunately, we're not married as yet, and Ben Carter's masquerade promises too good a time for you to spoil.
2: At the risk of being stubborn, dear, I'm curious to know what you see in her. Or perhaps you can tell me why Roy Benson is still madly pursuing her.
1: I guess he never stopped loving her. He was her first husband.
2: Just the same, Steve, dear. If I so much as see you go near her tonight, I might be tempted to drop a potent mixture in the punch bowl.
1: Oh, be careful with your predictions, darling. You're a gypsy fortune teller tonight, and I'd rather not see you proven accurate.
2: That's up to you, Steve.
1: You're a little early with your masquerade, Marcia. Wait till we get to Ben's place. Then you can feed strychnine to Joan Williams and all my other loves.
3: Oh, hello, Steve. Marcia. Oh, pardon me. I'm not supposed to know who you are.
2: That wasn't fair, Ben.
1: What else could we expect from my partner, dear? He knows every hair on my head.
3: Well, don't fear. I won't give you away. You both look perfect.
2: You've adopted a rather simple costume, Ben.
3: I've used this clown suit for 15 years. It's a durable disguise.
1: Good heavens. What's that fellow in the black tights and shirt supposed to be?
3: No, he's posing as the Royal Executioner.
2: Who can it be, Steve?
1: It's hard to tell from here. I don't seem to recognize him.
2: Steve, I've simply got to find out who that executioner is.
1: Oh, now, Marcia.
2: He's just over there.
1: Well, can't you wait till midnight?
2: Quiet, here he is. Oh, I beg your pardon.
4: Good evening.
2: That's a very unusual costume you're wearing.
4: Thank you. I merely borrowed it from a friend of mine. I hope it's effective.
2: Your voice, it's quite familiar.
4: Oh, now, Miss Phillips, don't you recognize Steve Raymond's rival for Joan Williams' hand?
1: Roy Benson.
4: Of course. I follow Joan everywhere. And especially on a night such as this, I couldn't resist seeing her dressed as Cinderella.
2: And in a very charming costume, too, no doubt.
4: Oh, but naturally, my wife, I beg your pardon, my former wife, has a talent for being beautiful.
1: Now, what sort of executions do you have a hand in, Roy?
4: Oh, no special method, Steve. I've really no preference.
2: Hush, gentlemen. The dream approaches.
1: Cinderella.
2: Oh, my, what a charming trio. A magician, a gypsy, and an executioner.
4: You're looking lovely, my dear.
2: Thank you, Roy. How are you, Marcia? I don't know. As yet. How are you, Steve, dear?
1: Looking for a glass slipper, Cinderella?
2: And perhaps a way to break our engagement.
1: Perhaps.
4: Quiet, everyone. Ben's getting ready to speak.
5: Ladies and gentlemen of the masquerade, as master of the revels, I welcome you to the ball. You've been asked here, disguised in the roles for which you have all longed these many years. You are all strangers to one another, your identity known only to yourselves. Thus you will remain till midnight. But till that hour, the mystery of the unknown is yours. The excitement of living a dream is in your hands. I see a magician here, a peasant, a statesman, a clown such as myself, and oh, there. There's Cinderella, who at midnight will find that dreams must end. But until the clock strikes, give yourselves to music and wine and dancing.
6: Now, there you are, my friends. The wiles of a sorcerer are many.
2: Oh, show us another trick, magician.
6: No, I must put my knives away now. One more trick, and your eyes will be quicker than my hand.
3: Steve, I've got to see you.
6: Oh, want to know how I did that last trick?
3: Come here, quickly.
6: What's the matter, Ben?
3: There's something upstairs I want you to see.
6: Can't it wait?
3: You had better come now.
6: Whatever it is, you're guarding it like a state secret. Ben, don't look so pale. It can't be as bad as all that.
3: Were you up here earlier this evening?
6: Yes, I think so.
3: Were you in the library?
6: You must have been spying on me. I was there a little while ago. Where are we going?
3: To the library. Here. Here we are. There. In front of the fireplace.
6: No, it can't be.
3: Unfortunately, it is. Joan Williams. Stabbed to death.
6: I don't believe it.
3: It's not an illusion, Steve. It's real. I found it like this a few minutes ago.
6: But how did it happen?
3: I thought you could tell me.
6: What are you talking about?
3: Look at that knife closely.
6: Good heavens.
3: Isn't that one of the knives that you were using in your demonstration tonight, Steve?
6: Oh, you're talking nonsense, Ben. I didn't kill her.
3: Who said you did?
6: Well, you inferred it. Oh, what's the sense of this wrangling? Joan's dead. I didn't do it, but I want the man who did.
3: There's a set of prints on the knife handle, Steve. If they match yours, well, that's the answer.
6: You're pretty well convinced that I'm murderer, aren't you, Ben?
3: We'll let the police decide that. I'm going to call them.
6: Well, no, you can't, Ben. You've got to give me a chance first.
3: No. What do you mean?
6: I swear to you that I didn't do it, Ben. Now, you've got to let me find who did. Just a few hours, that's all I need. Just till midnight.
3: All right, Steve. Till midnight, then.

0: Hello, darling. Who's in the library with you?
1: Oh, come in quickly.
0: Ben told me that you were hiding away in here. No! Hey, you killed her.
1: No, I didn't do it. I'm wondering if you did.
0: Don't be a fool, Steve. You can't get away with murder that easily.
1: I had no motive, Marcia. Unfortunately, you did.
0: Does anyone else know she's dead?
1: Ben found the body.
0: And he's called the police.
1: No, he's given me till midnight to find the murderer.
0: Oh, what a complete waste of time.
1: Not altogether, Marcia. Have you forgotten your prediction earlier this evening?
0: That's of no importance. I'll admit I'm glad she's dead. But my wishing it didn't put that knife in her back.
1: That remains to be seen, darling.
0: Let's get it over and said with Steve. I hope you're guilty. I hope they hang you. You've treated me like a fool. You've asked for everything you're going to get.
1: I didn't know you could be so vicious, Marcia.
0: I only hope that I'll be able to testify against you.
1: Thank you, my sweet.
2: I'm not interrupting, am I?
0: No, I'm leaving. Good luck, Steve.
1: Don't go too far away, Marcia. You might be very helpful to me.
0: I'll be here when the police come.
2: So long, Marcia.
1: Well, we both lose, Roy.
2: Yes, so Ben told me. He also said he thinks you did it, but I don't agree.
1: Thanks. But how about some evidence?
2: Haven't you any ideas at all?
1: No, but that executioner's costume of yours worries me.
2: I'm sorry, Steve, but this is my night off. My record's as clean as yours.
1: How about Ben?
2: I can't figure out a motive for him.
1: Well, he's my business partner. He might be trying to pin this on me.
2: Very weak, old pal.
1: Did you have a motive?
2: Well, I wanted her to marry me again, but she refused. Said she was waiting for you to make up your mind.
1: The police could claim I killed Joan to get her out of the way. Oh, they'll dream up some motive.
2: I tell you what I'll do, Steve. I'll come in with you. I don't think you did it, and I've as much a stake as you in finding the murderer.
1: Thanks, Roy, but we've got to work fast.
2: I want to talk to Marcia. She had a pretty good motive for killing Joan.
1: Yes, jealousy is still fashionable, Roy. That's a good lead.
2: You'd better quiz Ben, see what you can find.
1: He's been pretty anxious to call the police. I wonder what he's hiding.
2: Suppose you rattle a skeleton or two in his closet, Steve. Maybe we'll come up with a murderer.
3: Any clues so far, Steve?
1: It's not very encouraging, Ben.
3: Remember our agreement. Midnight's the deadline.
1: You know, Ben, I've completely neglected to ask you some rather important questions.
3: Well, what's on your mind, Steve?
1: Well, for one thing, how come you happened to find Joan's body?
3: I'll tell that to the police.
1: Oh, I'm trying to clear myself of suspicion of murder, Ben.
3: Make a very bad debating partner. Why not question Roy Benson?
1: Now, listen, Ben, this is no idle business transaction. You've accused me of murder. It might be decent enough to explain why I should be so certain of your innocence.
3: Suppose I call the police. Right now, Steve, let them settle the question of where the guilt belongs.
1: You promised to hold off till midnight.
3: Very well, then, but you might do better trying to clear yourself than just standing here arguing.
1: Goodbye.
3: Where are you going?
1: I have an appointment with an executioner. Want to come along?
3: Is Roy waiting in the library?
1: Yes. That's strange.
3: What's wrong?
1: The door's locked, but the key is in the lock.
3: Here, let me open it. Here we are.
1: Ben, look, there by the table.
3: Great Scott. It's Benson.
1: We're too late. He's dead.
3: It's horrible. The bullet did a thorough job.
1: Strange we didn't hear the shot.
3: I used a silencer. It's still on the gun.
1: No, don't touch it, Ben. Leave it for the police.
3: I want to apologize, Steve. You're completely innocent.
1: How do you know?
3: Well, it's obvious now. Roy killed Joan, probably because he was incensed at her refusal to marry him again. Then he committed suicide at the realization of what he'd done.
1: Well, that's a logical explanation, Ben, and it clears me completely, but I can't accept it.
3: Why not?
1: Because Roy didn't commit suicide.
3: Steve, look at the layout of the room yourself. The gun's in his right hand. He was shot in the right temple. And the body of his victim's beside him.
1: Very neat deduction, but you left out the one flaw.
3: What's that?
1: The door to this room was locked from the outside. Obviously, death was instantaneous. If Roy had shot himself, he couldn't have locked the door from the other side.
3: Yes, you're right. I unlocked that door myself.
1: Yes, Roy Benson was murdered, and the killer must have been frightened away while he was locking the door.
3: Then you're still implicated. But it's a rather gruesome joke on you. Somebody killed the executioner.
1: A murderer has a sense of humor. Fine. Maybe my laugh's coming.

0: Destiny's highway has led Stephen Raymond and his fiancée, Marcia Williams, to the home of Steve's partner, Ben Carter, where a masquerade ball is in progress. It is a house of gaiety. Music and laughter pervade the lower floor. Yes, downstairs there is revelry, but upstairs, death. In the library lie the bodies of Joan Williams and Roy Benson, her ex-husband. Steve Raymond, who has come to the masquerade dressed as a magician, is the chief suspect. For while Roy Benson was shot, the knife found in Joan Williams' body was used in Steve's magic act. Ben Carter, Steve's host, has promised to wait until midnight before calling the police, in order that Steve might find sufficient evidence to exonerate himself and perhaps find the real murderer. Steve is alone with Ben Carter. They're talking.
1: It's not very far from midnight, Steve.
2: Well, until they unmask Ben, I have a chance to find the murderer. The same person killed them both.
1: The knife that killed Joan was yours. But whose gun was it?
2: Well, the police can trace the registry.
1: That's impossible. The serial number was filed off.
2: How do you know that?
1: I examined the gun while we were upstairs.
2: But I had told you not to, Ben. I wanted the police to find things untouched.
1: I was only trying to help you, Steve. After all, you're the only one on whom the police can build a case. Remember, it was your knife that killed Joan.
2: Well, whoever stole that knife from me killed Joan and Roy.
1: Better use your magician's get-up of yours, Steve, and see if you can pull a murderer out of your top hat.
2: Yes, I'm going back to the party and do just that.
3: Magician.
2: Yes, madam, I'm a successful stockbroker. Same thing.
3: How about another chick?
2: Oh, I'm sorry, but I've concluded my last performance. For a long while, I'm afraid.
3: Steve, I've got something to tell you.
2: What is it?
3: I can't tell you here. Come into the next room.
2: All right.
3: Steve, I think I know who killed Joan and Roy.
4: Good girl. Who?
3: Ben Carter.
4: Are you sure?
3: Practically. I was in the library looking at Joan's body, and I heard somebody in the next room. I turned out the lights and hid behind the large chair next to the fireplace.
4: Did he come into the library?
3: Yes. It was pitch black without the lights, but he had a flashlight with him. He played the light all over the floor as if he were looking for something.
4: Do you know what it was?
3: No, Steve. I was afraid to look out from behind the chair for fear he'd see me.
4: How long was he there?
3: Oh, about 5 minutes. I don't think he found what he was searching for, though. When he left the room, he muttered something about coming back later.
4: Did you come right down here after he left?
3: Oh, no. Right after he left the room, I went to the phone and called the police.
4: Now, why did you do that?
3: Well, I found the murderer, so it was my duty to notify them.
4: How do you know Ben didn't hear you call?
3: Oh, I waited until he was far enough down the hall. I even kept the lights out in case he happened to look back.
4: How long ago did you phone?
3: Just a few minutes ago. I came right down here to you after I called.
4: I'll have to work fast. Come along, Marcia. I want to look at that library. Oh, no light showing under the door. Let's go in.
3: Nothing's been touched since I was here.
4: Now, what could Ben have been searching for?
3: Well, perhaps he dropped something when he killed Joan and Roy.
4: Yes, possibly, but what?
3: Steve, look. There, under that chair near the fireplace.
4: Yes, I see it.
3: What is it?
4: A large black button.
3: I recognize that. Didn't you notice that one of the buttons on Ben's clown suit was missing?
4: Yes, you're right, Marcia.
3: There. Doesn't that prove his guilt?
4: Well, not necessarily. The thing that still interests me is his certainty that my fingerprints are on the handle of the knife that killed Joan.
3: Well, how could it have been used without disturbing your prints?
4: By wearing gloves and using the blade part of the knife for throwing.
3: That's very clever of you, darling.
4: If my prints are still on that knife handle, they were placed there when I used the weapon in my little act downstairs. When it was stolen from me, the prints were very carefully preserved.
3: What are you going to do?
4: I'm going to make a call, try to get some information on fingerprints.
5: Let me have the inspector, please.
4: Wait a minute. Someone's on the other extension.
3: Who is it?
4: Ben. He's decided not to wait till midnight, as he promised me. He's a little worried. Listen.
5: Inspector Bolden, this is Ben Carter, 116 Ocean Road.
6: Yes, Mr. Carter.
5: There have been two murders in my house. You'd better send someone out immediately.
6: Two murders? Both at the same time?
5: No, they happened separately.
6: What's going on up there?
5: Please hurry. The murderer is still in the house. I'll watch him till you get here.
6: We'll lock the doors. I want no one to leave before I get there.
3: crazy? He's giving himself up.
4: I'm afraid he's not, Marcia. He determined to prove me guilty.
3: Oh, he hasn't a chance.
4: Well, hasn't he? What proof do we have?
3: Well, I saw him in this room.
4: When Joan and Roy were killed?
3: Of course not. But why was he sneaking around in here looking for this lost button?
4: Well, whatever the reason, I'm afraid my goose and I are cooked quite thoroughly.
3: Oh, no, you're not.
4: Hey, where are you going?
3: Quiet. There's someone at the door.
1: I think you ought to know. I called the police. They'll be here shortly.
4: Yes, I know. We heard you on the phone, Ben.
1: I wouldn't advise either of you to leave the house.
3: Why don't you stop all this pretense, Ben? We know you killed Joan and Roy.
1: Marcia is still loyal to you, Steve.
3: I was behind this chair earlier this evening when you came up here prowling around with a flashlight.
1: Well, why didn't you help me find what I was searching for?
3: Was it this?
1: Yes. Yes, the button from my costume. Please give it to me.
3: Oh, no, no, no. This goes to the police.
1: Well, Oh, don't be absurd, Marcia. I lost it up here before the ball began.
4: I'm sorry to contradict you, Ben, but it was on your clown suit when we first came tonight.
1: Oh, right.
3: Thanks for calling the police, Ben.
1: All right, I admit I lost it up here after Joan and Roy were killed. I wanted the button back because I knew it would look suspicious if the police found it.
4: Mm-hmm.
1: It's midnight. I have to end the masquerade.
3: Yes, and we mustn't delay the master of the revels.
1: Coming, Steve?
4: Yes, might as well, Ben. We'll keep an eye on one another until the police decide which one of us is the murderer.
0: Ladies and gentlemen of the masquerade, the time has come when you must leave the mystery of the unknown and return to the reality of the present. The peasant will become a wealthy man, the clown a respected philosopher, the beggar a statesman. This is the moment. Unmask, please.
4: Ben, the police are in the hall.
1: Take care of them for a minute, Steve. I'll be right back.
4: Oh, I'll give them all the clues they require.
7: Well, what's the delay?
4: Mr. Carter will be here in just a moment, Inspector. My name's Steve Raymond. I believe that Mr. Carter considers me the principal suspect.
7: Did you do it?
4: No. I hope you'll believe me.
7: I believe no one, only evidence.
4: Would you care to see the bodies?
7: I want to see Mr. Carter first.
4: Come on, Inspector. That came from the garden.
7: And that's where we're heading for.

0: Oh, it was horrible.
1: All right, now, calm yourself. We've no time for hysteria.
0: Well, I was sitting here under this arbor when I suddenly heard someone moving in back of me. I turned around quickly and saw Ben come towards me. That gun was in his hand.
1: What did he say to you?
0: Oh, his face had sort of a crazy look on it. He told me that I was the only one who could possibly testify against him. He came closest to me and brought the gun down as if to strike me.
1: Did he hit you?
0: No. No, I dodged the blow and I grappled with him for the gun. Finally, I managed to get possession of it. And I shot him. It was the only thing I could do.
1: Let me see that gun, Mr. Raymond.
2: Yes, here you are, Inspector.
1: Will you hold the flashlight, Mr. Raymond?
2: Surely.
1: Now, just a little fingerprint powder over the butt of the revolver. There we are. Now, do you see the impression?
2: Yes, there are two distinct sets of prints on the butt.
0: Just as I told you, Ben and I fought for the gun.
1: Is your conclusion the same as mine, Mr. Raymond's?
2: I'm afraid it is, Inspector. Marcia lied in her story.
0: That's ridiculous, Steve. Don't you see the two sets of prints?
2: That's just it, Marcia. If you and Ben had fought for possession of the gun, the two sets of prints would have been smudged and blurred. Not distinct and clear as they are now.
1: It was very convenient of you to tell that story. Why'd you try to kill this man?
0: Try? He's dead, isn't he?
1: Not quite. Fortunately for him, one bullet missed and the other just creased his scalp. He'll be around shortly and in fine shape to testify against you.
2: This was your second mistake, Marcia. I first became suspicious of your sudden reformation in my behalf when you told me you dialed the police telephone number in the darkened library. I was convinced you hadn't phoned when we listened in on Ben's call to police headquarters. It was obvious from the inspector's reaction that it was the first report of the murders he had had.
3: Watch out, young lady. Don't make me chase you through the garden. I'm not that young anymore.
0: Let go of me. Go of me. Of course I killed him. Joan was a worthless fool trying to take you away from me. I stole your knife and used it the way you guessed I did. Your prints were on the handle, but Ben didn't know for certain whether they were yours.
2: Why did you kill Roy?
0: He accused me of killing Joan, and he told me that he had the proof to back up his charge. And I couldn't take a chance. And if I hadn't locked the door, you would never have guessed that it wasn't suicide.
1: One mistake is all that's needed, young lady. Well, Mr. Raymond, I guess that's about all.
2: Yes, Inspector. I'm afraid the masquerade is over.

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16: This is Arch Obler. He walks the earth, the little man. You look at him and say, what can he do? But then comes war and barbarism threatens his own home, and suddenly the little man towers over the earth, a figure of vengeance. This, too, tonight is a story of vengeance. But before we begin, Bob Stevenson wants to ask you a question.
14: Does day's end find you so worn out and all in that you can't enjoy the evening? Are you so jittery and underweight and under par that you're losing out in your work and in your fun? Well, maybe you simply need more vitamin B and iron than you're getting from your food. And if so, try ironized yeast tablets. These amazing little tablets are a two-way tonic. They give you both vitamin B and iron. They've been of truly remarkable help to thousands who simply needed more of these substances. Help these weak, weary folks gain glorious new pep and strength. And 5, 10, even more pounds of good new flesh, often in just a few weeks. Remember the name, ironized yeast tablets. And now?
17: Lights out, everybody.
18: You've got 10 minutes with him, Counselor.
19: I know. Well, Rogan, I understand you wanted to see me.
20: Sit down, Counselor.
19: I'm very busy, you understand?
20: Sit down.
19: Yes. What's on your mind? There's always a chance, you know. The jury's been out 3 hours.
20: The devil with the jury. Get me a knife.
19: Huh?
20: Get me a knife.
19: A knife? Are you insane?
20: A knife. Get me one.
19: But why? You've got a chance. My final summation. The jury might deadlock. Yes, deadlock.
20: Shut up and listen to me.
19: Well?
20: When the jury comes in, he'll be there, sure.
19: He?
20: Mark Street.
19: Oh, him.
20: You still don't believe.
19: Oh, but I do. I definitely believe that an individual by that name does exist.
20: Exist? He killed my wife.
19: But the evidence...
20: He killed my wife, you hear me? He killed my wife.
19: Yes, I know.
20: No, but... you listen to me. You listen or I'll make you listen. For days you've been out there in that courtroom talking words. Words, high-sounding legal words. All the time you ain't believed a word I told you. All the time back of that mug of yours you've been thinking, yeah, he killed her. I killed her. Swellest thing that ever came into a man's life.
19: Now, Mac, I want you to
20: let
19: know...
20: Let me that... get it out of me. Marie was my wife. She was helping me and loving me. Guy come along who couldn't stand her being happy. He took a look at Marie, and in that rat mind he must have said to himself, okay, beautiful, I'm going to get you. How and when, I don't know, but someday, beautiful, someday. That's what he said. And that's what he did.
19: What?
20: One night he came over. Sure, he got to be my friend. He came over, and when Marie told him I was working late down at the plant, he said he'd wait for me. Business. Business of hell.
19: What?
20: Oh, how can I tell you? I can only think it in my head and remember it in my head. I hear her. Don't you? Fighting again. Fighting.
19: I don't hear anything.
20: Fighting. She must have clawed at his eyes. And that knife in his hand. He stabbed her once. And again, and the third time. When I got home, she had strength to whisper just 2 words to me. His name. And then she was dead. And he killed her. He'd frame me so I'd take the rap. Me that loved her, Mark Street. He did it. You hear me, Mark Street?
19: But no trace of the man.
20: He'll come back, I tell you. He'll come back now to hear that jury speak its piece. He'll come back. I know he will. That'll be my chance to get him. Get me that knife.
19: But, Mac,
20: listen. A knife? I've got to have it. He'll be there. I can give it to him once, twice, 3 times, the way he did to her, and his face and his neck and his dirty heart dead, the way she's dead, his blood wiping out what he did to her. A knife? Get me a knife! You got it.
19: Now, Mac, everything's going to be all right.
20: The knife. Where is it?
19: You certainly didn't think I'd really... Well, I mean a man in my position...
20: You didn't bring it?
19: Be sensible, Mac. How could I? Your wild story about revenge against a man nobody
20: you
19: knows...
20: Double-crossing...
19: Mac, jury's coming.
21: Ladies and gentlemen of the jury, have you reached the verdict?
22: We have, Your Honor.
21: You will read the verdict.
22: We, the jury, find the defendant is charged in the indictment... guilty of murder in the first degree.
21: The prisoner will rise and face the court.
19: He's talking to you, Mac.
20: What?
21: The prisoner will rise.
19: The judge, get up, Rogan.
20: Mark Street. You're here, I know it.
21: Mac Rogan, have you anything to say before sentence is passed upon you?
20: I see him.
19: Rogan, what's the matter?
20: Mark Street, he's here, here. Mark Street, you're here, I see you. I'll get you now.
21: Get him, somebody. Oh,
20: now he's here. Mark Street, I've got to get him and kill him. He framed me. He killed him. Let me go. No, now let go of me. You can't let him get away. You're here. I saw him. Mark Street, listen to me. I'll get you. I tell you, I'll get you like you got hurt. Three times. Once across your face and once through the neck. Once through your heart. I'll get you, Mark Street.

0: I'm asking you as a particular favor to me, Rogan, to behave yourself.
1: Yeah.
0: Now, every man in this cell block is a condemned man. Disturbances just make it harder for everyone concerned.
1: I ain't gonna be with you long, Warden.
0: There's 2 weeks yet, my boy.
1: I'm not going out that way.
0: Oh. Escape, eh?
1: I'm just telling you not to count too much on swinging that trap.
0: Don't try it, Rogan. No man's ever escaped from the death house in this penitentiary. And no man ever will.
1: Yeah.
0: Well, this is it, Rogan.
2: Yeah, hi, Warden.
0: Oh, hello, Rico. Oh, guard, open the cell door.
3: Yes, Warden.
0: In here, Rogan.
2: What's the matter, Warden? Your hotel getting crowded, so you got to give me a roommate?
0: Now behave yourselves, men. I don't want any trouble.
2: All right, sure, Warden. We don't make any trouble.
0: I hope not. See you later.
2: The warden's like a school teacher. Rogan?
1: How do you know my name?
2: Yeah, there ain't much going on around here Rico Bartelli don't know.
1: Yeah?
2: Yeah. What do you want to know?
1: How do you get out of here?
2: Well, there's 2 ways. One through that door where you just came in with the warden, and the other through that green door down there at the other end. That's a funny door. It only opens up one way.
1: They're not going to hang me.
2: A lot of guys say that, but they feed the worms just the same.
1: I'm getting out of here.
2: Well, it's easy just to talk.
1: I got to get out.
2: Why?
1: To kill.
2: You crazy? Well, never mind. To me, it don't make no difference just so long as you help me. I told you Rico Bartelli knows lots of things. Well, listen to this. I know a way to crack this place.
1: You're just talking.
2: A guy in my spot don't just talk, my friend. Me, I ain't got time for talk.
1: Yeah?
2: They think they're going to hang me 3 days from now.
1: Oh.
2: Yeah, that's why when I say something, I mean it. For you, too. If you got the guts.
1: I'm listening.
2: Look, every day, 4 o'clock, they'll let me and you out in the room down there that they call an exercise room. We're supposed to walk up and down and get exercise so we'll feel good when they stretch our neck. Only you and me in the exercise room for 10 minutes. No guards. They figure it's all right. Because the room ain't got nothing in it, no window. And the guard locks it up from the outside.
1: Then how do you expect...
2: I'm trying to tell you. In the room, there's nothing. Bare walls. Bare floor. And in the floor, there's one iron saw lead leading down to the saw that runs under this place to the river.
1: Marie?
2: Sure. You do like I say, and Marie will see you pretty quick.
1: This water, how deep is it?
2: Well,
1: No. It doesn't make any difference. I can swim in it.
2: Yeah, not in this water, my friend.
1: Why not? How far is it from where we can get in the sewer to the river?
2: A mile.
1: I can swim a dozen
2: miles.
1: Yeah,
2: not in this water.
1: Why not? Tell me, why not?
4: Hey, you guys, pipe down.
2: Okay, screw. We're going to sleep.
1: Tell me, why not?
2: Because, my friend, after the pipe that's under the exercise room goes a little way, it joins the main pipe.
1: Well?
2: And on the main saw, there's no room for swimming. The pipe's filled to the top with water.
1: I'll swim it anyway.
2: And breathe what? The water?
1: I gotta get out.
2: Sure, you've said that before. But you ain't gonna get out if you don't listen to Rico. I tell you, the water in the sewer is up to the top. Maybe half or 1 inch clear air up on top. Not enough to swim, my friend. But just enough to get air if you got the right thing.
1: What? A diving rig?
2: No. A little piece of rubber pipe that you keep in your mouth. And you stick it up out of the water so you're sucking the air while you walk through the water. That's over your head.
1: Where'll you get the rubber hose?
2: Here. See? I got one right here. And I got another one for you. This end stuck in my mouth. Listen, I raise it high like this. So it sticks up out of the water and I suck up that little inch of air that's waiting up there on top.
1: Mark Street, I'll be coming for you soon.
2: Mark Street, what's that? All I want to know is you're going to break with me down the saw tomorrow.
1: Man, you don't know what you're doing for me.
2: Shut your mouth. I do it because I can't lift a heavy saw lid by myself. But with you, we'll lift it.
1: We'll lift it.
2: Okay. Tomorrow, 4 o'clock, we try, huh?
1: 4 o'clock.
5: Ladies and gentlemen, a deep breath, please, before we go on with the story of Vengeance and Mac Rogan. Yes, and while we do so, girls, is this how you feel these strenuous war days?
6: No, I'm not going to the dance for the soldiers. I'm too tired out to enjoy it. And since I've gotten so thin and run down and on edge, Nobody wants to dance with me anyway.
3: Well, you don't look so good lately. But listen, you know Sally Blake? Well, she was underweight and weary and jumpy, too. And she found out that all she needed was more vitamin B and iron.
6: Vitamin B and iron? I don't understand.
5: Let me explain, miss. When you don't get enough vitamin B from your food, you may lose your appetite, so you don't eat enough. And then you may lose weight and lose your pep. Or you may not get all the good out of your food. And when you don't get enough iron from what you eat, you may be weak and pale and washed out.
6: Oh, dear. If more vitamin B and iron is what I need, I suppose I've got to take some disagreeable medicine.
3: Sally didn't. She took ironized yeast tablets. She says they're a cinch to take. Just pleasant little tablets. And you should see Sally now. She feels so peppy, and she looks like a million.
5: That's easily explained, too. Ironized yeast gives you vitamin B plus iron. So when you need them, it helps two ways to step up your weight and pep and sparkle. Try ironized yeast if more vitamin B and iron is what you need. Then see if pretty quick you aren't saying,
6: "Well, I feel grand now, and since I've gained these nice pounds, I guess I look good, too. That handsome sergeant's always phoning me lately. Ironized yeast sure is wonderful."
5: And now, back to Lights Out. This is the day and the time for the two condemned men to make their try for freedom.
0: Get plenty of exercise, boys. Won't be long now.
2: Sure, screw. Well, exercise.
1: Rico. The floor, there's no sewer lid in it.
2: What, do you think they got a label on it or something?
1: Quit talking. We gotta move fast. Show me for the leather head.
2: Okay. Keep your pants on. Yeah. You see this circle on the floor?
1: Yeah.
2: That's a lid. It's covered with cement just like the floor.
1: Mother in heaven, all that weight, how we lift it out.
2: Keep quiet. Yeah. I got something that'll do the work.
1: A cold chisel.
2: I told you, Rico Bartelli's a smart guy. This little piece of steel cost me plenty. But I got her and she's going to get me right out of here. Now listen.
1: Yeah.
2: Look, I stick the chisel in the crack. I push up. The cover, it comes up a little bit. Then you stick your fingers underneath.
1: Okay.
2: Up. I got it. There. Now get your fingers under.
1: Yeah. Okay.
2: Now lift. Lift.
7: You're crushing my fingers.
2: No, don't make noise. Oh, God, don't make any noise.
7: My fingers, mother of mercy,
2: quiet.
7: My fingers. Get that lid off me.
2: I'll get it up again. Don't yell out. For God, I'll hear you. The guy on the roof. Get the lid up. There. I got it. There. Now help me. I've got it up again. Help me lift it.
1: Yeah. Oh.
2: There it comes. There we go. Let it down. Broke your fingers, huh?
1: Devil with my fingers. Let's go.
2: Okay. You drop down there.

0: so blasted dark.
1: I know the way. Ah, yeah. The pigs.
0: Faster. Lead the way faster.
1: I can't go too fast. Main sewer is someplace along here. I might fall in.
0: Okay.
1: Well, yes. Thanks.
0: Keep going, keep going.
1: It's black, I can't see nothing. I'll make a run.
0: Shut up.
1: What?
0: Shut up. The water, don't you feel? It's moving faster.
1: Yeah, you're right. That means the main sewer's up ahead.
0: Come on.
1: Don't get so excited.
0: Why shouldn't I? The main pipe's ahead.
1: Yeah, the main pipe's ahead.
0: That means we're going right. Oh, I'm not afraid of drowning. If I can't drown, I've got to kill him first. I can't drown.
1: Oh.
0: Ah, it doesn't matter to you. Come on. Wait a minute. Give me my piece of rubber hose first.
1: Rubber hose?
0: Yeah, sure, like you told me to breathe through in the main sewer. Give it to me now in case the water separates us.
1: Give you what?
0: What's the matter with you?
1: Me?
0: Tell me what's up.
1: Sure, why not? I only got one piece of rubber hose.
0: But, Rico, you said...
1: What I say and what is, that's two different things. I got one. For me.
0: And me?
1: You. You help me lift up that sawlet. Okay, that's swell. Now, if you want to go out and knock off that guy you always talk about, okay, I ain't stopping you. Take a swim for yourself.
0: Give me that piece of hose.
1: You better take that swim while you're still healthy, my friend.
0: Give me that hose.
1: Stay back from
0: give
1: me.
0: Give it to me.
1: Okay, I'll give you...
0: Oh, my arm. Oh, Chisel, try to knife
1: I'll
0: me.
1: You idiot. Hey, get out. That's you.
0: Devil, I got you now.
1: Oh, my arm.
0: Yes, your arm, Rico. Bending it to make you bend over. Bend over, Rico, over. Get that head of yours under the water.
1: No.
0: Drink it, Rico. Fill your double-crossing lungs with it. Drink it.

All right, Rico. I've got the chisel and the hose. Now you take that swim that you were gonna give me. Now, Mark Street, I'm coming after you.

0: Hey, now, Bud, shut the door. We're closed, see? Might as well scram. 1 o'clock's closing hours in this town.
1: Help me.
0: Hey, what's the matter with you?
1: Mark Street.
0: Huh? What's that you said?
1: Mark Street. Where is he?
0: Mark Street? Oh, you mean that lanky chiseler that... I don't know exactly. I ain't seen the guy recent.
1: Where is he?
0: Hennessy's place. Yeah, that's it. I remember hearing a couple of the boys saying he moved in up there. Say, wait a minute, fella. Don't you want a drink? Don't you want me to get... Well, is that a note? Walks right out on me. I wonder what in the... Gee, ain't that a funny thing? It ain't rained around here for a week. And the guy's clothes were soaking.

0: time of coming. Ah, waking a man up in the middle of the night, that's a disturbing the peace. Well, what's the matter?
1: Tell me.
0: Tell you what? What's the matter? You drunk? What do you want?
1: Mark Street.
0: Mark Street? Is that what you said?
1: They told me. He's staying here.
0: He was staying here, you mean?
1: He's gone?
0: That's right. He's gone.
1: Tell me. Where? Where is he now?
0: He's down 6 feet.

0: was a month cemetery. Mark Street. He's died last week. Good night.
1: Mark Street died last week. No. No, Mark Street, you can't cheat me that way. Rosemont Cemetery, said. All right, Mark Street. I'm coming out to you.
2: Here lies John Burton.
1: Hello. So dark. So dark, if only the moon would... Ah, now I can see. Here lies my beloved wife. No, not you. Mark Street, where are you? Where? So many graves, white stones, moonlight, so many dead. If you are here, I'll find you. Here lie the mortal remains of Henry Ohm. Oh, no. Oh, I've got to find you, Mark Street. I've got to. Maybe this one. Here lies Mark Street. I found you, Mark Street. I found you. All these dead, I found you. But are you dead? I must know. I will know. I will know. I will know. I will know. I will know. I will know. I will know. I will know. I will know. I will know.
3: The coffin.
1: The coffin. Oh, I'm down to you at last, Mark Street. Now I'll know.
3: Oh, they covered you well. If it is you.
1: Yes. It is you, Mark Street.
3: Cheated me.
1: Oh, no. Maybe not. Maybe not. Maybe it's other... Maybe in another world beyond this one. A world of dead. Where you are now. I'll go there. I'll go there. I'll get you there. Rico's cold chisel in my hand. I'll shove it in my heart, and then I'll be just like you. You hear me, Mark Street? It's Mac. Mac Rogan talking to you wherever you are. I'm coming to you.
3: Marie, I heard. How?
1: When? I don't know. I heard you calling me.
4: Mac Rogan.
3: It is you, Marie.
1: I heard you. I can hardly see. I don't know where I am, but I heard you.
4: You got your wish, my darling.
1: What?
4: Look. There in front of you.
1: Mark Street. Mark Street at last.
5: No. No, let me go. The dead can't kill the dead. Let me go.
1: And the knife. The knife you killed her with is in my hand. The knife. At last, Mark Street, I'll give you what you gave her.
5: No.
1: Once in the face. No. Twice. A third time.
0: No. Go back to your grave, Mark Street. And I'll go to mine.
6: Whew, Mr. Obler, do you really think that revenge can go beyond the grave?
7: I like to think that it doesn't. I like to think that murder and mercy find equal rest in peaceful death.
6: Well, I'm interested in next week's story. You go back to California to do that one. What's it going to be about?
7: It's a long postponed tale. I started to do it 3 times in this program, and each time something happened. I'll tell you of those postponements in a moment, after you finish what you want to tell us.
6: 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And now, what about this postponed story, Mr. Obler?
7: Well, we all start things we don't finish. Now, before, I started a word and stuttered and didn't finish it. And that reminds me of something that you folks may not have finished. I'm referring to your war stamp book. Don't say what again and turn that dial. You know that boy who used to live up the street from you who's in that flying fortress? He can't turn any dials and get out of there when the shrapnel gets close. He's got to keep on. And so how about you and that war stamp book? How long since you put another stamp in it? Remember, 4 25-cent stamps will buy a hand grenade. 15 50-cent stamps buy an anti-tank mine. 6 25-cent stamps a winter combat helmet. Yes, your money in war stamps can actually save the life of an American soldier. Here's another way to look at it. War stamps earn no interest. War bonds, on the other hand, do. They pay you back $4 for every 3. 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In the future, well, it'll mean a future of a free world.
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sleep no more. 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

0: Good evening. This is Ben Grauer introducing tonight's tale of terror, told by Nelson Armstead on the National Broadcasting Company's presentation of Sleep No More. The story of terror can be as simple as a sheeted ghost rattling chains. It can be a complex and hidden world of horror, lurking in such unholy dimensions as only the dead and the moonstruck can glimpse. Or it can be those terrible, fathomless shadows which lie buried deep in the primitive mind of civilized man. And for this evening, well, Nelson Armstead, tell us about this evening's story.
1: Thank you, Ben. We're starting off tonight with a story of an author of real stature, Jack London. As you might suspect, it's the tale of the Yukon and of a man's fight against the awful powers of nature. It's called To Build a Fire.

Day had broken cold and gray, exceedingly cold and gray. The man turned aside from the main Yukon Trail and climbed the high earth bank, where a dim and little-traveled trail led eastward through the fat spruce timberland. It was a steep bank, and he paused for breath at the top, excusing the act to himself by looking at his watch. It was 9 o'clock. There was no hint of sun, though there wasn't a cloud in the sky. It was a clear day, and yet there seemed an intangible pall over the face of things, a subtle gloom that made the day dark. And this was due to the absence of the sun. This fact didn't worry the man. He was used to the lack of a sun. It had been days since he had seen it, and he knew that a few more days must pass before that cheerful orb, due south, would just peep above the skyline and dip immediately from view. The man flung a look back along the way he had come. The Yukon River lay a mile wide and hidden under 3 feet of ice. On top of this ice were as many feet of snow. It was all pure white, rolling in gentle undulations where the ice jams of the freeze-up had formed. All this, the absence of the sun from the sky, the tremendous cold, the strangeness and weirdness of it all, made no impression on the man. It wasn't because he was long used to it. He was a newcomer in the land, a chichaco, and this was his first winter. The trouble with him was that he was without imagination. He was quick and alert in the things of life, but only in the things and not in the significances. 50 degrees below zero meant 80-odd degrees of frost. Such fact impressed him as being cold and uncomfortable, and that was all. 50 degrees below zero stood for a bite of frost that hurt and that must be guarded against by the use of mittens, ear flaps, warm moccasins, and thick socks. 50 degrees below zero was to him just precisely 50 degrees below zero. That there should be anything more to it than that was a thought that never entered his head. He plunged in among the big spruce trees. He was bound for the old claim in the left fork of Henderson Creek, where the boys were already. They had come over across the divide from the Indian Creek country, while he had come the roundabout way to take a look at the possibilities of getting out logs in the spring from the islands in the Yukon. He would be into camp by 6 o'clock. A bit after dark, it was true, but the boys would be there. A fire would be going, and a hot supper would be ready. The trail was faint. A foot of snow had fallen since the last sled had passed over, and he was glad he was without a sled, traveling light. He was surprised, however, at the cold. It certainly was cold, he concluded, as he rubbed his numb nose and cheekbones with his mittened hand. At the man's heels trotted a dog, a big native husky. The animal was depressed by the tremendous cold. It knew that it was no time for traveling. Its instinct told it a truer tale than was told to the man by the man's judgment. In reality, it wasn't merely colder than 50 below zero. It was colder than 60 below, than 70 below. It was 75 below zero. Since the freezing point is 32 above zero, it meant that 107 degrees of frost obtained. The man held steadily on. As he walked along, he rubbed his cheekbones and nose with the back of his mittened hand. He did this automatically, now and again changing hands. But rub as he would, the instant he stopped, his cheekbones went numb. And the following instant, the end of his nose went numb. He was sure to frost his cheeks, but it didn't matter much after all. What were frosted cheeks? A bit painful, that was all. They were never serious. Empty as the man's mind was of thoughts, he was keenly observant. Once coming around a bend, he shied abruptly like a startled horse, curved away from the place where he had been walking and retreated several paces back along the trail. The creek, he knew, was frozen clear to the bottom. No creek could contain water in that Arctic winter. But he knew also that there were springs that bubbled out from the hillsides and ran along under the snow and on top of the ice of the creek. He knew that the coldest snows never froze these springs. And he knew likewise their danger. They were traps. They hid pools of water under the snow that might be 3 inches deep or 3 feet. That was why he had shied in such panic. He had felt the ice give under his feet and heard the crackle of snow hidden ice skin. And to get his feet wet in such a temperature meant trouble and danger. At the very least, it meant delay, for he would be forced to stop and build a fire and under its protection to bare his feet while he dried his socks and moccasins.

Once, when he arrived at the fork of the Henderson, he took off his mittens to unbutton his jacket and shirt to draw out his lunch. The action consumed no more than a quarter of a minute, yet in that brief moment the numbness laid hold of the exposed fingers. He didn't put the mitten on, but instead struck the fingers a dozen sharp smacks against the leg, and then he sat down on a snow-covered log to eat. The sting that followed upon the striking of his fingers against his legs ceased so quickly that he was startled. He pulled the mitten on hurriedly and stood up. He was a bit frightened. He stamped up and down until the stinging returned into the feet. It certainly was cold, was his thought. That man from Sulphur Creek had spoken the truth when telling how cold it sometimes got in the country. There was no mistake about it. It was cold. He built a fire to thaw himself out and then finished eating his lunch.

0: When the man was through, he pulled on his mittens, settled the ear flaps of his cap firmly about his ears, and took the creek trail up the left fork. The dog was disappointed and yearned back toward the fire. This man didn't know how cold it was. Possibly all the generations of his ancestry had been ignorant of cold, of real cold, of cold 107 degrees below freezing. But the dog knew, all its ancestry knew, and it had inherited the knowledge. There didn't seem to be so many springs in the left fork of the Henderson. For half an hour, the man saw no signs of any. And then it happened. At a place where there were no signs, where the soft, unbroken snow seemed to advertise solidity beneath, the man broke through. It wasn't deep, but he was wet halfway to the knees before he floundered out to the firm crust. He was angry and cursed his luck aloud. He had hoped to get into camp with the boys at 6 o'clock. And this would delay him an hour, for he would have to build a fire to dry out his footgear. This was imperative at that low temperature. He knew that much. And he turned aside to the bank, which he climbed. On top, tangled in the underbrush about the trunks of several small spruce trees, was a high-water deposit of dry firewood. He threw down several large pieces on top of the snow. This served for a foundation and prevented the young flame from drowning itself in the snow. It otherwise would melt. The flame he got by touching a match to a small shred of birch bark that he took from his pocket. He knew there must be no failure. When it is 75 below zero, a man mustn't fail in his first attempt to build a fire, that is, if his feet are wet. If his feet are dry and he fails, he can run along the trail for half a mile and restore his circulation. But the circulation of wet and freezing feet cannot be restored by running when it's 75 below. No matter how fast he runs, the feet will freeze the harder. All this the man knew. The old timer in Sulphur Creek had told him about it the previous fall, and had been very serious in laying down the law that no man must travel alone in the Klondike after 50 below. He smiled as he remembered. Well, here he was. He'd had the accident. He was alone. And he had saved himself. For the first fire was a success, blazing away. He started to untie his moccasins. They were coated with ice. For a moment, he tugged with his numb fingers, and then, realizing the folly of it, drew his sheath knife. But before he could cut the strings, it happened. The tree under which he had built the fire carried a weight of snow on its boughs. High up in the tree, one bough capsized its load of snow. This fell on the boughs beneath, capsizing them. This process continued, and the snow descended without warning upon the man and the fire. And the fire was blotted out. The man was shocked. It was as though he had just heard his own sentence of death. For a moment, he sat and stared at the spot where the fire had been built, and then he grew very calm. Perhaps the old-timer of Sulphur Creek was right. If he had had only a trail mate, he would have been in no danger now. The trail mate could have rebuilt the fire. Well, it was up to him to build the fire over again, and this second time there must be no failure. Even if he succeeded, he would most likely lose some toes. His feet must be badly frozen by now, and it would be some time before the second fire was ready. The man reached in his pocket for a second piece of birch bark. He knew the bark was there, and though he couldn't feel it with his fingers, he could hear its crisp rustling as he fumbled for it. Try as he would, he couldn't clutch hold of it. Well, the old-timer of Sulphur Creek was right, he thought, in a moment of controlled despair. After 50 below, a man should travel with a partner. He beat his hands, but failed in exciting any sensation. A certain fear of death, dull and oppressive, came to him. The fear quickly became poignant as he realized that it was no longer a mere matter of freezing his fingers and toes or of losing his hands and feet. It was a matter of life and death with the chances against him. This threw him into a panic, and he turned and ran up the creek bed along the old dim trail. He ran blindly, without intention, in fear such as he had never known in his life. His dog followed behind. The running made him feel better. He didn't shiver. Maybe if he ran on, his feet would thaw out, and anyway, if he ran far enough, he would reach camp and the boys. Without a doubt, he would lose some fingers and toes and some of his face, but the boys would take care of him. It struck him as curious that he could run at all on feet so frozen that he couldn't feel them when they struck the earth and took the weight of his body. He seemed to himself to skim along above the surface, to have no connection with the earth. His theory of running until he reached camp and the boys had one flaw in it. He lacked the endurance. Several times he stumbled, and finally he tottered, crumpled up, and fell. When he tried to rise, he failed. And as he sat, regained his breath, he noted that he was feeling quite warm and comfortable. He wasn't shivering, and it even seemed that a warm glow had come to his chest and trunk. He was losing in his battle with the frost. It was creeping into his body from all sides. When he had recovered his breath and control, he sat up and entertained in his mind the conception of meeting death with dignity. Well, he was bound to freeze anyway. He might as well take it decently. With this newfound peace of mind came the first glimmerings of drowsiness. A good idea, he thought, to sleep off to death. It was like taking an anesthetic. Freezing wasn't so bad as people thought. There were lots worse ways to die. He thought of the old-timer of Sulphur Creek and he mumbled, "You were right, old horse. You were right." Then the man drowsed off into what seemed to him the most comfortable and satisfying sleep he'd ever known. The dog sat facing him and waited. The brief day drew to a close in a long, slow twilight. Later, the dog whined loudly. And still later, it crept close to the man and caught the scent of death. This made the animal bristle and back away. A little longer it delayed, howling under the stars that leaped and danced and shone brightly in the cold sky. Then it turned and trotted up the trail in the direction of the camp it knew, to join the other food providers and fire providers.
1: Thank you, Nelson Olmsted. Certainly, no one could recreate the terrifying loneliness of the North as could Jack London. But what of our second story?
0: It's about as far removed from the Yukon as you can get, Ben, since the setting is a tropical island off Guyana. But I think you'll find it no less forbidding, as you can judge from both the name of the island and the title of this story by George G. Toodoos. Both are called Three Skeleton Key.

My most terrifying experience? Well, one does have a few in 35 years of service in the lights, although it's mostly monotonous routine work, keeping the light in order and making out the reports. When I was a young man, not very long in the service, there was an opening in a lighthouse newly built off the coast of Guyana on a small rock 20 miles or so from the mainland. The pay was high, and so in order to reach the sum I had set out to save before I married, I volunteered for service in the new light. Three Skeleton Key, the small rock in which the light stood, bore a bad reputation. It earned its name from the story of the three convicts who escaped from Cayenne in a stolen dugout canoe and were wrecked on the rock during the night, managing to escape the sea, but they eventually died of hunger and thirst. When they were discovered, nothing remained but three heaps of bones picked clean by the birds. The story was that the three skeletons, gleaming with phosphorescent light, danced over a small rock, screaming. But there are many such stories, and I didn't give the stories of the old-timers at the Isle de Saint a second thought. I signed up, boarded ship, and in a month, I was installed at the light. Picture a gray, tapering cylinder, welded to the solid black rock by iron rods and concrete, rising from a small island about 150 feet long and perhaps 40 wide. Small, barely large enough for a man to walk about and stretch his legs at low tide. In the waters about our island swarmed huge sharks who kept an eternal patrol around the base of the light. Still, it was a nice life there.

0: I had just returned from my leave at the end of June and had settled down the routine with my two fellow keepers, Legleo, and the head keeper, Itsua. 8 days went by as usual, and then on the 9th night after my return, Itsua, who was on night duty, called Legleo and me, sleeping in our rooms in the middle of the tower, and we rose immediately and, climbing the 30 or so steps that led to the gallery, stood beside our chief. Itsua pointed, and following his finger, we saw a big three-master with all sails set, heading straight for the light. A queer course, for the vessel must have seen us. Our light lit her with the glare of day each time it passed over her. She was a beautiful ship of some 4,000 tons, a fast sailer, and watching her sailing dead for us, a white wave boiling under her bows, Legleo cried out, "Well, what's wrong with her crew? Are they all drunk or insane? Can't they see us?" Nictua nodded soberly and said,
1: "See us? No doubt, if there is a crew aboard."
0: "Well, what do you mean, Chief? Are you saying that she's the Flying Dutchman?"
1: "No, that's not what I mean. If I say that no one's aboard, I mean she's a derelict."
0: And then we understood her queer behavior. Itua was right. For some reason, believing her doomed, her crew had abandoned her. Then she had righted herself and sailed on, wandering with the wind. There was nothing we could do but watch. All this time, our glasses were riveted on her, and we suddenly cried out together, "The rats!" Now we knew why this ship in perfect condition was sailing without her crew aboard. They had been driven out by the rats. Not those poor specimens of rats you see ashore, barely reaching a foot from nose to tail. No, these were ship's rats, huge, wise creatures born in the sea, sailing all over the world on ships, transferring to other larger ships as they multiply. There's as much difference between the rats on the land and these maritime rats as between a fishing smack and an armored cruiser. Studying this ship, I turned sick, for her small lifeboats were all in place. She had not been abandoned. Over her bridge, on her deck, in the rigging, on every visible spot, the ship was a writhing mass, a starving army coming toward us aboard a vessel gone mad. Suddenly, there was a dull shock as a ship crashed and then swiftly sunk. But the rats didn't drown, not these fellows. Thousands of heads rose, felt the wind, and we were scented, seen. To them, we were fresh meat after possible weeks of starving. Almost in one motion, every rat leaped on our island to attack the tower. We barely had time to leap back, close the door leading out of the gallery, descend the stairs, and shut every window tightly. Luckily, the door at the base of the light, which we never could have reached in time, was of bronze, set in granite, and was tightly closed. This horrible band, in no measurable time, had swarmed up and over the tower as if it had been a tree. Their teeth grated as they pressed against the glass of the lantern room, where they could plainly see us, though they couldn't reach us. A few millimeters of glass, luckily very strong, separated our faces from their gleaming, beady eyes, their sharp claws and teeth. And there we were, sealed alive in our own lighthouse, prisoners of a horde of starving rats.

That first night, the tension was so great that we couldn't sleep. Every moment, we felt that some opening had been made, some window given away, that our horrible besiegers were pouring through the breach. With the coming of darkness, we lit the light, and the turning beam completely maddened the beasts. As the light turned, it successively blinded thousands of rats crowded against the glass, while the dark side of the lantern room gleamed with thousands of points of light, burning like the eyes of jungle beasts in the night. The next 6 days and 7 nights were a living nightmare. Magleo became morose and had nightmares in which he could see the three skeletons dancing about him, gleaming coldly, seeking to grasp him. His maniacal raving descriptions were so vivid that Ictu and I began seeing them also. There was only one thing left to do. After debating all of the ninth day, we decided not to light the lantern that night. Now, this is the greatest breach of our service, never committed as long as the tenders of the light are alive, for the light is something sacred, warning ships in danger in the night. Well, that night, three skeleton light was dark, and all the men were alive. At the risk of causing ships to crash in our reefs, we left it unlit, for we were going mad. At 2 a.m, while Ictua was dozing in his room, the sheet of metal sealing his window gave way. The chief had just time enough to leap to his feet and cry for help, the rats swarming over him. But Legleo and I, who had been watching from the lantern room, got to him immediately, and the three of us battled with a horde of maddened rats which flowed through the gaping window. They bit, we struck them down with our knives, and retreated. I don't remember to this day how we ever managed to escape. All I can remember is wading through them up the stairs, striking them off as they swarmed over us, and then we found ourselves bleeding from innumerable bites, our clothes shredded, sprawled across the trapdoor on the floor of the lantern room, without food or drink. Luckily, the trapdoor was metal, set into granite with iron bolts. The rats occupied the entire tower beneath us, and on the floor of our retreat lay some 20 of their fellows who had gotten in with us before the trapdoor closed and whom we had killed with our knives. Legleo, who was in a bad state, so were we all for that matter, stared at the chief and me vacantly, stared as his gaze swung to the multitude of rats against the glass, and then suddenly he began laughing horribly. Three skeletons! Three skeletons are now six skeletons! Six skeletons! As the dawn broke, a patrol came out to investigate the failure of our light. Looking through my binoculars, I could see the horrified expression on the faces of the officer and crew. But the rats had also seen the crew, and as the ship drew nearer, a solid phalanx left the light, plunged into the water, and swimming out, attempted to board her. They would have succeeded as the ship was hove to, but the engineer connected his steam to a hose and deck and scalded the head of the attacking column, which slowed them up long enough for the ship to get underway and leave the rats behind. Then the sharks took part. Bellies glistening, mouths gaping, they arrived in swarms and scooped up the rats. That was one day the sharks really served a useful purpose. The remaining rats turned tail, swam to shore, and emerged dripping. We signaled with our light that we were still alive, and the ship signaled back to hang on a little longer. By noon, they were back with a fireboat, but the heavy streams of water they threw in the light tower had little effect. Nightfall came, and it was as if nothing had been done. The rats were still in possession. We had to spend another night in our prison. Magleo was sitting on the floor, babbling about skeletons. And as I turned to Ictua, he fell unconscious from his wounds. I was in no better shape and could feel my blood burning with fever. Somehow the night dragged by. In the next afternoon, I saw a tug accompanied by the fireboat come from the mainland with a huge barge in tow. Through my glasses, I saw that the barge was filled with meat. Risking the treacherous reefs, the tug dragged the barge as close to the island as possible. To the last rat, our besiegers deserted the rock, swam out, and boarded the barge, reeking with the scent of freshly cut meat. The tug dragged the barge about a mile from shore, where the fireboat drenched the barge with gasoline. A well-placed incendiary shell from the patrol boat set her on fire. The patrol boat took us off the island and left three men to replace us, and by nightfall we were in the hospital in Cayenne. Now, what became of my friends?
Well, Legleo's mind had cracked and he was raving mad. Itua died within a week. A rat's bite is dangerous in that hot, humid climate, and infection sets in rapidly. As for me, well, when they fumigated the light and repaired the damage done by the rats, I resumed my service there. Why not? No reason why such an incident should keep me from finishing out my service there, is there? Besides, I told you I liked the place. To be truthful, I've never had a post as pleasant as that one. And when my time came to leave it forever, I tell you I almost wept as Three Skeleton Key disappeared below the horizon.

0: You can turn up the lights now. You can look around you. Nobody is there, really. Everything is all right, isn't it? Step over here, Nelson Olmsted, and tell us about next week's story.
1: Ben, two favorites of mine. The first by the master of the sardonic, John Collier, is entitled Thus I Refute Beelzy. The second eerie story is by Nelson S. Bond, who is best known for Mr. Mergenthwerker's Loblies. This one is entitled The Bookshop. If you think you can take it, we'd like to have you join us.
0: You have been listening to Sleep No More, an NBC Radio Network production directed by Daniel Sutter. Mr. Olmsted records exclusively for Vanguard Records. Until next week, when Nelson Olmsted will again be here in person, this is Ben Grauer bidding you

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14: Wheat checks, rice checks, and good hot Ralston present Space Patrol! High adventure in the wild, vast reaches of space. Missions of daring in the name of interplanetary justice. Travel into the future with Buzz Corey, Commander-in-Chief of the Space Patrol! In today's transcribed adventure, Buzz and Happy have joined airlocks with a spaceship in which two criminals are holding Carol captive. Although the outlaws have meekly surrendered over the spacophone, Buzz is still wary.
15: I'm going to open the inner hatch, Happy. Have your ray gun ready.
16: Yes, sir.
17: You got us, Commander. Put our hands up.
15: Keep them that way.
17: You can put those guns away because you can't see.
15: Happy, the lights.
16: They're blinding, Commander.
17: Let them have it, Rambo. They can't see. They're helpless.
14: We'll be back in just a moment with today's Space Patrol adventure, the Cosmic Ray Detector. Gang, it's terrific. It's sensational. It's new, different, thrilling. It'll pop your eyes wide open in amazement. It'll have you whistling like you never whistled before. It'll have you yelling with excitement because, gang, this is it. The swellest regulation Space Patrol equipment you ever had the chance to own. I'm speaking of the Space Patrol Pocket Projectoscope. What does it look like? What does it do? How can you get it? Well, gang, I have the answers. It's a model of Buzz Corey's rocket ship Terra 5. It's 6 inches long. It has 4 big tail fins. It has a 1-inch radar antenna. It's made of beautiful blue and yellow plastic. What does it do? It blinks on and off rapidly. Flash, flash, flash, like a real signal light. It throws a steady beam of light like a real flashlight. 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That's Space Patrol, Box 686, St. Louis, Missouri. And now, today's Space Patrol adventure, the Cosmic Ray Detector. In Commander Corey's central office at Space Patrol headquarters on Terra, Cadet Happy is checking through a file of search mission reports from the Venus Command as the Secretary General's daughter, Carol, enters.
18: Hi, Happy.
19: Oh, hello, Carol. Hey, that's some outfit.
18: You like it? Dad got it for me especially for this trip to Jupiter.
19: Hey, it looks great. What time does your ship leave?
18: In about an hour. I'm going on the SS Space Queen.
19: Traveling in style, eh?
18: Well, I wanted to fly my own ship, but Dad talked me into taking the passenger transport. Is the commander around?
19: Oh, he stepped out about a half hour ago. I don't know when he'll be back.
18: Oh, gosh, I hope he didn't forget.
19: Say, that reminds me. He said this folder was for you.
18: Oh, good. It's the data for my talks at Jupiter University.
19: What are you going to talk about?
18: Opportunities for youth in interplanetary government service.
19: Well, that shouldn't give you any trouble.
18: Well, I imagine the commander's notes in the space patrol will be a big help. Well, I'd better get over to the spaceport and see what's happened to my luggage.
19: Okay, Carol. Good luck.
18: Thanks, Happy. Oh, and thank the commander for these notes.
19: Oh, sure.
15: How are you doing, Happy?
19: I'm nearly finished filing the reports, Commander. Carol was just here. She got the notes all right.
15: Good. You can finish that job later, Hap. We've got to get over to the spaceport.
19: Is something wrong, sir?
15: Yes, Happy, there is. One of our agents was on his way to the security lab with some of those new cosmic ray detector units. He was waylaid and slugged. The thief got 6 of the units and a copy of the formula.
19: Smoking rocket.
15: Our agent got a brief glimpse of the man who slugged him. He's not positive, but he thinks the thief might be Dolph Rambo.
19: Dolph Rambo?
15: Mm-hmm.
19: Now, where have I heard that name before?
15: Rambo's been questioned a couple of times in the past in regard to some gem swindles. We couldn't make anything stick.
19: So now he's branching out into cosmic ray detectors, huh?
15: If it is Rambo who did it, I think he'll try to get the detector units off Terra as quickly as possible. I have an extra detail at the spaceport now. Let's get down there and look around.
20: Oh, excuse me. Could you tell me where the interplanetary transport ticket office is?
21: Yes, I'm headed that way myself. Follow me.
20: Why, thank you.
21: Got the detectors, Hensley?
22: Yes, in a jewel case right here in my pocket.
21: No one's watching. Hand it to me.
22: Better be careful, Rambo. The terminal is swarming with Space Patrol men.
21: So what?
0: Did you fix the detectors into a necklace the way you planned?
22: Yes, and it's a beauty. It would take an expert to tell the real gems from the ray detector crystals.
0: What about the formula?
22: It's hidden under a false bottom of the jewel case.
0: Then slip it to me. In 10 minutes, I can be aboard the Space Queen.
22: I think these Space Patrol agents are looking for somebody. If they get suspicious, they'll hold the gems for a careful examination.
0: But they wouldn't hold me, Hensley. I've got those identification papers you fixed for me, showing that I'm a representative for Jupiter Gem Importers.
22: It's too big a risk, Rambo. I wouldn't be surprised if everyone who was getting on the ship was thoroughly searched.
0: Well, what are we going to do, stay here on Terra?
22: Ah, that's risky, too. Say, look over there. Isn't that Carol Carlisle, the Secretary General's daughter?
0: Where?
22: Over there, checking her luggage.
0: Yes, it is. Looks like she'll be aboard the Space Queen, too.
22: Well, now, I doubt very much if her luggage would be searched.
0: Now, what do you mean?
22: Just this. You go on ahead. I'll wait here. And as soon as I can, I'll slip the jewel case into one of her suitcases. And after the ship gets to Jupiter, you can steal it back from her.
0: Yeah, that's a great idea, Hensley.
22: All right.
0: But watch your step.
22: Go on now. Get aboard. I'll take another ship to Jupiter and join you there.

0: Commander, isn't that Carol over there by gate 12?
1: Yes. Let's go over and say goodbye to her. It'll explain our presence here in case the thief is watching us.
0: It's about 15 minutes until the Space Queen blasts off.
1: Mm-hmm. While we're talking to Carol, we can get a line on the other passengers. Uh-oh. Come this way, Happy. Just saw somebody I'd like to talk to, that fellow with the briefcase.
0: Who is he, sir?
1: Rambo. Get on the other side of him in case he tries to make a break. Leaving Terra, Rambo?
2: Oh, Commander Corey. Yes, Commander, I'm going to Jupiter for the firm.
1: The firm?
2: Jupiter Gem Importers. I've been with them for nearly a year now.
1: I see. I wonder if you'd mind coming with me to the guard office.
2: Why, is something wrong?
1: I'd like to ask you a few questions. It'd be less embarrassing in private.
2: Oh, naturally, I have no objections, but the Space Queen is due to blast off in a few minutes.
1: The ship will be held here until we've finished our checkup. If everything's all right, you'll be aboard, Rambo.
2: Very well, Commander. I'll come with you.
1: Would you mind if we examined your luggage?
2: Certainly not. But may I ask what you're looking for?
1: If you have it, you know what I'm looking for. If you don't, it doesn't matter.
2: Satisfied, Commander?
1: Oh, not quite, Rambo. What did you find out, Happy?
0: All the luggage has been checked, sir. Nothing.
1: How about Rambo's?
0: His is okay, too.
1: All right, Rambo, you can go now.
2: Thank you, Commander. I must say your men have been very thorough.
1: That's their job. The Space Queen will be blasting off in a few minutes.
2: Yes. I hope you find what you're after. Whatever that may be.
0: Well, sir, looks as though we drew a blank on Rambo this time.
1: Happy, you and I are going to blast off for Jupiter and Terra 5 and see what we can find out about Rambo and his honest business venture.
2: This is Dolph Rambo on Jupiter calling Burton Henschley aboard private space cruiser J-437. Rambo calling Burton Henschley.
3: Henschley here. Go ahead.
2: Henschley, something's gone wrong.
3: What do you mean? Where are you?
2: At the Hotel Juno in Jupiter City.
3: Did you get the ray detector?
2: No, they weren't in Carol's suitcase. I checked right after the luggage was taken off the Space Queen.
3: But they got to be. Are you sure you picked the right one?
2: Yes, but they weren't there. The jewel case was gone.
3: Now listen, don't get panicky. The girl probably has it. Where is she staying?
2: At the Olympia Hotel.
3: Well, I'll be landing at Jupiter City in a few minutes. Just sit tight till I get there. We'll search her room.
2: Suppose she's in it.
3: Figure some way to get her out for a while. A fake phone call ought to do the trick.
2: Yeah, but what'll I tell her?
3: Well, that's your problem. After all, it should be simple for an experienced con man like you.
2: All right, Henschley. I'll think of something.
1: Happy?
0: Yes, Commander? You want me to take over the controls?
1: Oh, no, thanks. Space Control has cleared us for landing. I'll bring her in. I just wanted to tell you that our suspicions of Rambo are well-founded.
0: Oh? You mean he's the one that slugged our agent and took the ray detector?
1: He might be. At any rate, this gem importing firm he works for has a dubious reputation. Space Control just relayed some information on it. Jupiter Gem Importers is run by a man named Burton Henschley. And Henschley blasted off from Terra right after the Space Queen.
0: Did they find anything aboard his ship, sir?
1: No. Henschley was clean. Very likely he was the one who was talking to Rambo at the spaceport.
0: Well, I wonder why Rambo didn't go with Henschley. If they're both going to Jupiter, it would have saved a fare in the Space Queen. Well, maybe business is so good they don't have to worry about credits.
1: Well, it could be that Rambo intends to pick out a future victim among the passengers. After we land in Jupiter City, we'll pay Carol a visit and then check up on our gem experts.

0: This is Carol's room, Henschley, 1209.
1: Is anybody looking, Rambo?
0: All clear.
1: It's locked. We'll have to use the Magna key. In here, quickly. Now, let's get to work.
2: See, we got about 20 minutes before she realized that there is no Professor Blackwell who's going to meet her in the Juno Hotel coffee shop.
0: Pretty good gimmick, wasn't it? When I found out Carol was here to talk at the university, I thought she'd probably fall for something like that.
2: Yes, yes, very clever. Now let's see if you're clever enough to find a jewel case.
0: And that suitcase there on the rack, that's the one it's supposed to be in, isn't it?
2: Yes, but it's been partly unpacked.
0: Well, see, like I told you, it isn't here.
2: She must have found it on the ship. Look. Here on the dressing table.
0: That it?
2: It's the case, but the necklace is gone. She's either wearing it or she had it locked up in a hotel vault.
0: Now, what are we going to do?
2: Well, we'll have to wait till she gets back.
0: Yeah, but suppose she's turned the jewels over to the space patrol.
2: Let's see now. See if the formula is still in the case. Yeah, it's still here. Well, my guess is she's wearing the necklace. After all, she'd never suspect that some of the gems are really ray detector crystals. Wait, what's this?
0: A spacogram. Look, she started to send a message and was interrupted. To Secretary General Carlisle Terra.
2: It's to her father. Dear Dad, what a wonderful surprise. I found a necklace when I opened the suitcase on the ship. You really shouldn't have. That's all the farther she got.
0: Hold on, my phone call as Professor Blackwell interrupted her.
2: Oh, that's a break. Supposing she'd send this spacogram.
0: Yeah.
2: I'll just take this message.
0: Listen, someone's at the door.
2: It's probably Carol. We won't get rough unless we have to, but we're going to get her out of here.
3: Here we are, sir. 1209.
4: We won't stay very long, Happy. Carol's probably anxious to prepare a speech for the university.
3: Yeah, and I'm anxious to find out what Rambo and Henschley are up to.
4: Carol, it's Buzz and Happy.

0: on in here? Chairs are upset and the things on the dressing table are smashed.
1: Let's look around. Carol? Carol! Well, she's not in here.
0: Oh, gee, sir, what do you suppose happened?
1: Carol's been taken away. By the looks of this room, she wasn't very willing to go. Happy notify Jupiter City Space Patrol. I'll start questioning the hotel staff.
2: We'll return to Space Patrol in just a moment. Say, gang, how's your morning takeoff? Are you blasting off with your jets really roaring? Are you riding your bike like Buzz Corey rides his rocket? I mean with your speedometer smoking like a volcano on Venus. In other words, Space Patrollers, are you supercharged in the morning? Well, here's the way that Commander Corey gets supercharged. He tucks away a power breakfast with Rice Chex or Wheat Chex, the super cereals. 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The only cereals in the universe with a picture of Commander Corey or Cadet Happy on the outside of the package. 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So gang, 1, 2, 3. Get ready to blast off to your grocer's forum right after today's Space Patrol adventure. And now, back to our Space Patrol adventure, the Cosmic Ray Detector. Buzz and Happy are investigating the mysterious disappearance of the Secretary General's daughter, Carol, from her hotel room in Jupiter City. Knowing that Carol's luggage would not be thoroughly searched for the stolen cosmic ray detector crystals, the two thieves, Burton Henschley and Dolph Rambo, had put the crystals in one of Carol's suitcases. They intended to retrieve them before the luggage could be removed from the Jupiter City spaceport to the hotel, but their plan misfired when Carol accidentally discovered the crystals, which the thieves had disguised by working them into an expensive-looking necklace. While Happy examined Carol's hotel room for clues, Commander Corey has finished interrogating the hotel staff.
1: Find anything, Happy?
0: No, sir. Maybe one of the lab experts could make something out of these smudged fingerprints. I can't.
1: Two technicians are on their way over now. I finally located a maid that's pretty sure she saw Carol. She was with two men. They were going down the rear stairs.
0: Did she say Carol was struggling?
1: According to the maid, she didn't appear to be. Of course, they could have held a ray gun on her. The maid thought it was strange they didn't take the elevator.
0: Now, here's one thing I found. It may not mean much, sir, but... well, it was in the wastebasket. Here it is. It was all wadded up.
1: A spacogram. Carol's father.
0: She must have decided to rewrite it. It isn't finished.
1: Dearest Dad, I opened my suitcase on the ship to get a book to read, and there was this beautiful necklace. I was so surprised. Necklace.
0: That could be a motive, all right.
1: Someone in the ship may have seen it.
0: Rambo.
1: Possibly. Rambo doesn't go in for strong-arm methods. Besides, taking the necklace would be one thing, but forcing Carol to go with him, well, that's something else.
0: Well, maybe she didn't have the necklace with her, and the crook was making her take him to where it was.
1: But where else would it be? Carol just arrived here. It would be here in her room or in the hotel vault. I'll check with the manager. That phone call, I wonder.
0: Phone call?
1: The desk clerk said a Professor Blackwell of the university called Carol shortly after she checked in. She told the clerk she'd be back in an hour, but came back much earlier. Happy, let's get over to headquarters.
0: Yes, sir.
1: We'll check with the university on Professor Blackwell, and then I'll space upon the Secretary General for a description of that necklace.
3: Rambo, I'll let you out here. Go to the spaceport and get clearance for our ship to blast off.
1: What about Carol?
3: I'll take care of her. Take her to the lab till I hear from you.
1: You're going to leave her there till somebody finds her?
3: No, we'll get her aboard the ship. Once we get her out in space, nobody will find her. And if they do, she won't be able to tell them anything. All right, Rambo. Get out and hurry to the spaceport.
1: Are you sure you can handle her? And drive, too.
3: Yeah, if she gives me any trouble, the paralyzer ray will quiet her down. Now get going.
1: All right, Hensley. I'll call you at the lab.
3: It's only a few blocks to the jewelry lab, Carol, so don't make it difficult for yourself.
4: Well, I don't understand why you're forcing me to come with you. You could have tied me up in the hotel room and gotten away with the necklace.
3: Of course. And within an hour, you'd have the space patrol looking for us.
4: All right!
5: Take your hands off that wheel! Stop that! You idiot! You...
3: Now, see what...

0: you've done, you. Come back here. Get back in this car.
1: Thanks for the ride.
0: Come back here. Come back.
2: I just checked with the university, sir. There's no Professor Blackwell on the staff, and nobody there knew that Carol had arrived on Jupiter.
3: Then that call was designed to get Carol out of a room while they searched for the necklace. I've talked to the Secretary General. He didn't give Carol that necklace.
2: Well, then who did?
3: I don't think it was ever intended that Carol find it. It was smuggled into a suitcase back on Terra.
2: By Rambo?
3: Or his partner. They figured that Carol's luggage wouldn't be searched.
2: Yeah, but it was searched, sir.
3: It was a clever trick. You simply wanted to get the jewelry through.
2: Certainly. No one would suspect the Secretary General's daughter of having jewelry that wasn't hers.
3: Well, here's the important point, Happy. Rambo is supposedly a messenger for a legitimate gem importer. Why couldn't he openly carry jewelry?
2: Hey, that's right, sir.
3: Unless something else was being passed off as jewelry.
2: The ray detector crystals.
3: Right. And perhaps the stolen formula. I'll get it, Hap. Maybe for Captain Raymond. He's using Major Young's office temporarily. Commander Corey here.
4: Commander, this is Carol.
3: Carol, where are you?
4: I'm in the Jupiter Arcade building at Public Communications Booth 27.
3: Are you all right?
4: Yes. I managed to get away from Rambo and Henchley. They're planning to blast off from Jupiter in Henchley's private cruiser.
3: Are they at the spaceport now?
4: Rambo is. Henchley's somewhere near. I managed to cause an accident with his surface car.
3: All right, Carol, you stay right there in the arcade building. Happy and I'll be right over to pick you up. Come on, Happy, let's get going.
5: Expecting someone, miss?
6: Henchley.
5: Don't spread any alarm, Miss Carol. I've got something here that's more painful than a paralyzer ray. Now quietly to my car. Rambo should have my ship ready by now.
2: I've looked all over the arcade, Commander. She's not here.
3: Did you check the communication booth?
2: Yes, sir, and the cafe.
3: I told her to stay right here.
2: Maybe she saw Henchley or Rambo.
3: That's what has me worried.
2: Oh, but they wouldn't try anything here in this crowd.
3: If they suspect that Carol called me, they're desperate enough to try anything. Get into our surface car, Happy. We're going to the spaceport.

0: Well, now you see, Miss Carroll, that break for freedom didn't do you a bit of good.
1: Yes, we're hundreds of DUs out of Jupiter now.
2: Where are you taking me?
0: Well, your part of the trip is just about over. We have to get rid of you. It's regretful.
1: Henschel, look at the rear view scope. Huh? Looks like something's coming after us.
0: Spaceship. Increase the sensitivity. Let's see if we can identify it.
1: It's a space patrol battle cruiser.
2: It's Commander Corey.
0: Now, I am glad I brought you along. Corey, one dare fire on us now.
3: Commander Corey aboard Terra 5 calling Henschel and Rambo aboard private cruiser J437. Commander Corey to Henschel and Rambo.
1: What are we going to do?
0: That's Corey's problem. Let him worry about it.
3: Corey to Henschel and Rambo. I'm right behind you. Stand by to be boarded.
0: Here, I'll talk to him. Henschel to Corey. Let me give you some advice. Turn around and go back and keep the rest of your space patrol away from us. We got Carol Carlyle all aboard.
3: I'm giving you a chance to surrender, Henschel. Better play it smart.
0: Corey, if you come any closer, we're going to push Miss Carlyle out into space without a spacesuit. I thought that would cool you off. Rambo, stop her. She's running back up.
4: Hey, you, come back here.
0: Rambo, grab her quickly.
4: I'm warning you, we mean business. Now, come out of that compartment. Open up, you little fool. Open up or I'll break the door down.
5: Go ahead.
0: Rambo, did you catch her?
1: She locked herself in the compartment. What are we going to do now?
3: The only thing you can do is give up. You can't harm Carol now. Well, what's your answer?
0: All right, Corey. You win. We'll cut our velocity and stand by to be boarded.
3: I'm coming up to join airlocks.
0: Check. Henschel out.
1: If you'd cut off the space phone, Corey, you'd never known we couldn't carry out our threat.
0: We're not through yet, but I want Corey to think so.
1: Yeah, but what can we do now?
0: Listen, get a couple of high-powered atomo lights. Rig them up so they're focused on the inner hedge.
1: Atomo lights?
0: Yeah. Stand in front of them. Then when Corey comes through the hedge, step aside. Before he can recover from the glare, we'll take care of him for sure.

0: position to join airlocks, Commander.
1: Stand by with magnetic holding field.
0: Standing by, sir.
1: Airlock secured. Apply holding field. All right, Happy. Into the airlock.
0: Yes, sir. You think they'll try anything, sir?
1: We're going to be prepared just in case they do. Have your ray gun?
0: Yes, sir.
1: All right. Open the outer hatch. Now into their airlock. I'll go first.
2: You got us, Commander, with our hands up.
3: Yes, you can put those guns away.
2: Because you can see.
1: Happy, the lights.
0: Hey, my eyes.
2: Let them have it, Rambo.
3: I got the cadet.
0: Oh, yeah? Where are you, you coward?
2: Right here.
0: If I could just see where you were so I could get my hands on you.
1: Where are you, Hap?
0: Over here, sir.
1: Then this must be Hensley. Hang on, Happy, I'm coming.
0: Thanks, sir, but I think this will do it.
1: Nice going, Happy.
0: Oh, for a while there, I thought they had us.
1: That was close, all right.
4: Buzz, Happy, are you all right?
1: Yes, Carol, and you?
4: Oh, I'm fine.
0: Look, Commander, here's the necklace. I found it in Hinchley's pocket.
1: Oh, good. Hang on to it.
0: Hey, but which ones are the ray detector crystals?
1: We'll let the lab experts figure it out.
4: Oh, Buzz, look at the time. How long will it take us to get back to Jupiter?
1: I don't know exactly. Oh, about an hour. Why?
4: Well, if we don't hurry, I'll be late for my lecture at the university.
0: Oh, fine. She was pretty nearly thrown out in space, and now she's worried about the lecture.
1: What's your subject for the lecture, Carol?
4: Government service. A job with security.
0: Security, she says.
5: A preview of next week's exciting Space Patrol adventure in just a moment. Hey, gang, imagine the fun of owning a model rocket that shows pictures on the wall. Imagine the fun of owning a rocket you can use as a signal light and also as a flashlight. Well, the new Space Patrol Pocket Projectoscope does all these things. Yes, sir, it's a film projector, signal light, and a flashlight all in one. Nothing like it on the face of the Earth before. It comes with a real strip of film for showing pictures on the wall. And, gang, wait till you see what those pictures are. Four complete Space Patrol adventures with Buzz Corey and Cadet Happy. Listen to these titles. Space Pirates, Men from Mars, Robot Invasion, Mighty Missile. 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That's Space Patrol, Box 686, St. Louis, Missouri. And now, a preview of next week's exciting Space Patrol adventure. Buzz and Happy are in an underground passage deep beneath Saturn City, attempting to capture a plutonium thief, Victor Drumlin. Drumlin has reversed the atmosphere pumps and is drawing deadly methane gas from Saturn's atmosphere into the lower levels. Protected by a shielded hideout, Drumlin refuses to surrender.
1: That methane gas isn't going to stop us, Drumlin. We can break that door down before it reaches this level.
2: That door is built to shield against an explosion, Corey. The kind you're going to hear in a moment.
0: What does he mean, Commander?
1: He's bluffing, Happy. Methane isn't explosive.
2: It is when it's mixed with ordinary air and ignited. Listen!
1: What's that, Commander? He's turned on the generators, Happy. If he overloads them, he'll ignite the gas and blow up Saturn City.
5: 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Don't miss it. The Ralston Rocket! Space Patrol, an original Mike Moser production starring Ed Kemmerer as Commander Corey and Lynn Osborne as Cadet Happy, was written by Lou Houston and directed by Larry Robertson. Other players were Bela Kovach, Ken Mayer, and Virginia Hewitt. Dick Tufeld speaking. Now, don't forget to tune in next Saturday and every Saturday when Wheat Checks, Rice Checks, and Good Hot Ralston again present the new exciting Space Patrol. And be sure to see another exciting Space Patrol story on your local ABC television.

0: This is where he phoned from, and good Lord, there he is, lying under the call box.
1: Dead?
0: His throat cut from ear to ear. And there, look.
1: Huh?
0: Right next to him.
1: Another of those devilish chess men.
2: Midnight, the witching hour when the night is darkest, our fears the strongest, and our strength at its lowest ebb. Midnight, when the graves gape open and death strikes. How? You'll learn the answer in just a moment in Death Across the Board.

0: And now, Murder at Midnight, Tales of Mystery and Terror by radio's masters of the macabre. 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
1: It's about 11 o'clock on a sultry summer evening, and Dr. John Strand is standing in front of the window of a pawn shop in the oldest part of the city. There is the usual collection of odds and ends on display, and also some items that are rather unusual. On a sudden impulse, he pushes open the door and goes in.
2: Good evening, sir.
3: Good evening.
2: Is there anything I can do for you?
3: No, thank you. If you don't mind, I'd just like to look around.
2: By all means. I just thought that if there was something in particular you were looking for, I have some very fine glassware. Hobnail, flint, and sandwich glass.
3: No, thank you. I don't go in for glass collecting. Hello, this chess set. It's a very interesting one. And a very interesting game you're playing.
2: My dear sir, you have no idea how interesting.
3: Whose move?
2: The whites.
3: Oh, well, then white should win in 6 moves.
2: That, sir, is very much open to question.
3: Well, perhaps we can play sometime. How much for this set?
2: Oh, I'm awfully sorry, but it is not for sale.
3: Oh, it's too bad.
2: Yes. However, if you are interested in chess and chessmen, I know of a set that I think might appeal to you. It is an Arabian set, 12th or 13th century ivory, reputed to have belonged to Salah ed-Din. The white pieces are Saracen warriors, and the black pieces are crusaders.
3: You have it here?
2: Unfortunately, no. But it is not very far away, and if you thought you'd like to see it...
3: Well, if it's not too expensive, and if you're sure it's no bother...
2: My dear sir, don't give it another thought. I will be most anxious for your reactions, even if you do not buy. The address is 23 Valen Place. That is down 2 blocks and 1 to your right. Ask for Felix, and tell him that Raphael sent you.
3: 23 Valen Place, and ask for Felix.
2: I will phone him. Tell him to expect you. Your name is...
3: Strand. Dr. John Strand.
2: Ah, very good, Dr. Strand. Somehow I have the feeling that we shall see each other again.
3: Oh, yeah.
2: Perhaps even have a chance to play that game you mentioned before.
4: Who is that? Who is there?
3: Felix.
4: I said, who is there?
3: My name is Strand. Raphael sent me over here. He said he'd phone you and tell
4: you... Just a moment.
3: How do you do? I hope I'm not disturbing you.
4: Very well. Come in. Now. Hold your hands up.
3: What? I'm afraid there must be some mistake.
4: There is. You have made it, thinking you could come here and take me in this way.
3: Well, but this is ridiculous.
4: I said hold your hands up. Keep them up.
3: Now look, Felix, if that is your name, will you do me a favor and call Raphael? He sent me over here to look at a chess set and...
4: Don't move, do you hear? Stay right where you are with your hands behind your head. You so much as move. Hello? Oh, hello, Raphael. Yes, he just got here. What do you think? I shall take him into the back room. Do it there. No. No one will hear. Right. I call you back. Very well. In there.
3: What for?
4: Because I said so, that's why.
5: Here! What? Drop that gun! Drop it, you hear?
6: Oh, my wrist! I should have killed you right away!
5: Okay, now. Now get up and tell me what this is all about. You hear me? I said get up.
3: Felix. Dead. What? Hello?
7: Felix?
3: I'm sorry. He can't come to the phone just now.
7: Oh, Dr. Strand. Congratulations.
3: What? Who is this?
7: This is Raphael. And now do you think it is possible for White to win in 5 moves?
3: Well, what do you mean? What in heaven's
7: you
3: name is...
7: You killed him, did you not? Of course you killed him, or you would not be speaking to me now. May I suggest that you go through Felix's pockets, take out the most interesting thing you find there, and bring it to my shop?
5: What? Bring it? Hello. Hello. Raphael. Goes through his pockets. Well, I've got to get to the bottom of this and find out what it's all about. A wallet, keys, and a chessman. A black rook. A black rook. All right, Mr. Raphael. I think perhaps I'll take you up on that. I will go back to your shop.
8: Good evening, sir. Can I help you?
3: Yes. Where's Raphael?
8: I'm sorry. He's not in right now, but... Are you Dr. Strand?
3: I am.
8: I'm Alice Hines. He must have been expecting you, Doctor. He asked me to give you this.
3: What is it?
8: I don't know, but...
3: Another chessman. A white knight.
8: Oh, yes. Mr. Raphael is quite a chess player.
3: Yes, he's more than that. He's a murderer.
8: What?
3: Or at least he has friends who are.
8: What do you mean?
3: I mean just that. He sent me to see someone, a man named Felix, to look at a chess set. And when I got there, this Felix pulled a gun on me. And when I tried to get it away from him, it went off and killed him.
8: Oh, no.
3: Oh, don't look so surprised and innocent. You work for him. You must know what it's all about. And that's what I came back here to find out before I call the police.
8: There must be some mistake. Some horrible mistake.
3: Yes.
8: I've only been working here for a few weeks, but he's been very nice to me. Kind and considerate.
3: A mistake, eh? Then why did he phone Felix while I was there? How did he know he'd been killed? Why did he laugh about it and tell me to come back here?
8: I don't know, but I can't believe that about him. I won't.
3: No, well, we'll see what the police have to say about it. Where's your phone?
8: Back there. But if you're serious about it, you don't have to bother calling them.
3: Why not?
8: Riley just went past here a few minutes ago. But there he is, up at the corner.
3: Fine, that'll save some time. Officer! Officer, would you come here a minute?
8: Oh!
3: Good Lord, someone shot him.
8: That woman hiding behind that car there. The woman in black. And she's coming in here.
9: Don't just stand there. Get inside and shut the door.
8: You shot Riley. Killed him, just like that.
9: Yes, 6 months I've been waiting, trying to find out who got my Ben. Now he'll rest in peace. Where's Raphael?
8: Raphael?
9: Yeah, it was him that got the dope for me. Told me how to knock the cop off, and he told me to come in here afterwards.
3: Well, Miss Hines?
8: I still can't believe it. I can't.
9: You can't believe what? Why are you looking at me so funny? Say, whose side are you on anyway?
10: Not ours, my dear. What? Not on our
8: who's
10: side.
9: Ah, oh, so that's it. I just took it for granted that... Okay, get your hands up and keep them up. What'll I do with them, Raphael?
10: I leave that to you, my dear. After all, they are witnesses.
9: Yeah. Yeah, that's right.
10: May I recommend the cellar right through that door there? It's quite secluded and quiet.
9: Yeah, okay. Get moving.
3: I repeat, Miss Hines, well...
8: It's mad. Fantastic. What are you going to do to us?
9: You can't be that dumb, baby face. 6 months I've been wearing black for the only guy I ever loved. Finally, I got the guy that got him. You think I'm going to leave the two of you around to put the finger on me?
8: You mean you're going to kill us? But you can't!
9: No. Seems to me I did a pretty neat job on that flatfoot. After all, they can't burn you more than once, can they? Okay, open that door and go on down.
3: Allow me, madam.
9: Never mind, wise guy. You go down first and then babyface.
3: Well, it's not very good manner.
8: No, I'm not going to let you do it. Give me that gun! Ah! Look out, you fool! Look out, or I'm... Ah!
3: Down there after her! Right. And hurry! Watch her while I get the gun! Oh, that was nice work! I was going to try to take her myself,
8: but
3: you...
8: I didn't mean to do it. I was just trying to get the gun, but she tripped, fell. Oh, Dr. Strange.
3: Yes?
8: Why is she lying there so funny? Her head.
3: Wait a minute, let me see. Oh, my neck's broken. She's dead.
8: Oh, no. That means I killed her.
3: Not any more than it means I killed Felix. Well, Miss Hines, I think you must believe me now. I ask you for the last time, do you know what's behind all this?
8: I told you, I don't. Mr. Raphael was always wonderful to me, and he... Oh, look. They are lying next to her. Must have fallen out of her bag. Isn't that another chess piece?
3: Yes, the Black Queen.
8: He gave me one, just like it, when I first came to work for him. Only it was a white one.
3: What?
8: Yes, a white one.
3: Black Queen, White Knight, and... No, it's impossible. And still...
8: What is it?
3: It's too incredible. But I've just gotten an idea. A mad, fantastic idea that... Come on, we're going to the police.
10: Go ahead, Dr. Strand.
8: Mr. Rayfield!
10: By all means. But remember, it's my move now.
1: Rayfield's move. With three pieces removed from the board already, three corpses, and the hands of the clock still moving toward the witching hour, and more...
0: Murder! Murder!

0: And now, back to Murder at Midnight and Death Across the Board.
1: It's about a half hour later, and sitting in the office of Police Chief Adams, Dr. Strand has just finished his account of everything that has happened. There is silence for a minute. And then, without looking at either Strand or Alice, Adams says,
2: "So, you each bumped someone off, eh? And you've come here to give yourselves up."
3: "No."
4: "No, we certainly didn't come here to give ourselves up. I told you that in both cases it was self-defense. We're here because there's a madman loose, a homicidal maniac, and you've got to do something about him."
2: "A guy that just goes around bumping people off for fun, eh? Or rather gets other people to do his killing for him."
4: "Oh, no, there's much more to it than that. Much more."
2: "Yeah? What?"
4: "Well, it just came to me a little while ago."
2: "Well, that's nice."
4: "There was something strangely familiar about this Raphael. Did you ever hear of Raphael Norbert?"
2: "No."
4: "He was one of the greatest chess players in the world. Won practically every tournament in the books. And then about 5 years ago, he disappeared. Well, I believe he's playing another chess game now, the maddest game that ever was. Is there a map of the city around here?"
2: "Yeah, right there on the wall."
4: "Now, let me see. Now, here's Raphael's shop. And yes, this would be it. This section of the city here, 8 blocks each way, this is his chessboard. And human beings, people like Alice and me, are his chessmen."
2: "What?"
3: "John."
4: "I know it sounds fantastic, but I think it's true."
2: "Oh."
4: "Now, when he sent me to Felix's, he told me to go down 2 blocks and 1 to the right. That's a knight's move. In other words, he had cast me as one of the white knights in his insane, murderous game."
3: "Oh."
4: "Alice was the white queen, he himself was the black king, and so on."
2: "He just lined up all these people, said, 'You play this piece, you play that.'"
4: "Oh, no, no. That was the beauty of the game, the fascinating, exciting part to him. No one knew that they were playing in it but he. Felix didn't know that he was a black rook any more than I knew I was a white knight. But Raphael's black pieces were all criminals of some sort who wouldn't hesitate to kill. And it was by killing that one piece took another. You see, that was the ultimate refinement of the game. He could plan a move, but he had no way of telling which piece would take which."
2: "What do you mean?"
4: "Now, for instance, I killed Felix instead of his killing me. In other words, Raphael was not only playing his game against law and order, against society, but he was matching his brain against that of every other piece in the game."
2: "Against law and order, eh? I got this in the mail a couple of weeks ago without any letter or anything like that. How would this fit in with your theory?"
4: "The White King. Of course. That means he's playing this game principally against you."
3: "Now, do you believe us, Mr. Adams? Do you?"
2: "I don't know. I suppose it's possible. We've been having a funny kind of crime wave lately. Killings without any apparent motive and..." "Excuse me. Hello?"
5: "Hello, Chief. Valenti speaking."
2: "Yes, Valenti."
5: "I'm down the corner of 3rd and Sycamore, and there's something kind of screwy going on. I was..."
2: "Hello? Hello? Valenti!"
6: "What's the matter?"
2: "One of our detectives down at 3rd and Sycamore, and it sounded like somebody got him. Now make sure about this before you answer, but... would this be part of what you were talking about?"
6: "Well, let's look at the map again. 3rd and Sycamore. That would be in the area. That's Raphael's chessboard. Yes, I think it is."
2: "Okay, come on. We're going down there and see."

0: There he is, lying next to the call box.
1: Yeah. He's dead. Stabbed.
2: John.
0: Yes?
2: Mr. Adams.
1: Huh?
2: Look there, lying next to him. Another chess piece.
1: Yeah.
0: Here's a pawn. A white pawn. Why, of course. If you're the White King, then all your men would be pawns.
1: Pawns, huh? They're the pieces that get pushed around, aren't
0: they? Well, they're the ones that are usually sacrificed.
1: Two of my men, Riley and Valenti. Okay, Strand, if this Raphael wants to play, I'll play with him.
2: Then you do believe
1: it. Yes. You're a chess player, Strand. Do you think you can figure out what this Raphael character is going to do next and tell me how I can meet him?
0: I might. I only got a very quick look at the board, but if I could remember the location of the pieces...
1: You mean he's actually got a board set up showing where all the pieces, everybody is?
2: There's one set up on a little table right next to his desk. No one's allowed to touch it.
0: That's the one. I think I remember the position of the pieces that were left, but some moves may have been made since I saw it
1: last.
0: Well,
1: what are we fooling around here for? Let's go to the shop and make sure.
0: That's the store, right there.
1: Well, it's all dark. Doesn't look as if anyone's there.
0: Locked, all right. You have a key, haven't you, Alice?
2: No. Raphael never gave me one. He always locked up himself.
0: Well, what do we do?
1: Two of my men killed, and you ask me a question like that? You think I'm going to play legal and wait for a search warrant? Look out. Okay. Now... Where's the light?
2: Right here. There's the chessboard, over there.
0: Yes, I know. Let's take a look at it.
1: This all there is to the place?
2: Except for the cellar. She must still be down there. The woman in black...
1: We'll go down there later. Well, Strand?
0: Well, at the moment, black seems to have the edge on us. Several moves have been made, and we've lost several pieces, but we've still got a fair chance.
1: Oh, the devil with winning that game. Where's this Raphael guy, the Black King, and what's he going to do next?
0: Well, now, wait a minute. Just give me another minute or two, will you? The Black King is still in his own square, which would seem to mean that he's still here someplace. But the thing is, I'm not sure whose move it is now.
3: Oh, you might understand. I am still here, and it's my move.
1: What thunder?
0: There's Raphael speaking over some kind of a loudspeaker system, maybe from the cellar.
1: All right, I'm going to see. I'll find out.
2: Oh, my God! Oh, John!
0: Oh. Oh, Alice. Alice, where are you?
2: Here. Right here.
0: Are you all right?
2: I think so. What was it? What happened?
0: Well, he must have had the place mined or set a booby trap. And when Adams went to open the cellar door, he... Where is Adams?
2: I'm not sure, but I think he's over there.
0: I must have some matches someplace. Yes, here. Oh, under that beam there.
2: Oh.
0: Help me lift it off.
2: All right. Oh.
0: Okay. Adams.
2: Is he?
0: No, but he's badly hurt and losing blood. We've got to get him to a hospital fast.

0: Now watch it. This way. The emergency ward is right in there.
1: How do you know?
0: Well, I ought to. I interned here. It's funny there's no one around. Now, put him right there on the table.
1: All right.
0: Easy, easy, easy. That's it. Hello. This is Dr. Strand speaking from the emergency ward. I have a very severe accident case here. Is there anyone around who can take care of him? What about surgery? Crandall? Oh, fine. Will you ask him to get down here as soon as possible? Thanks. The chap I used to know has just finished an operation. He'll be down right away.
1: There'll still be time?
0: Yes, I think so. We'll have to give him a transfusion once we get him patched up. Now, I'd better rustle up a sterile uniform for myself in case Crandall needs a hand. If I remember, they used to keep them in here.
1: Isn't there anything I can do?
0: Just keep an eye on him. The tourniquet particularly. It'd be just too bad if he lost any more blood.
1: Right. He's still unconscious, but I think...
0: That you, Crandall? I'm awfully glad you're here. Pretty serious case. Adams, chief of police. An explosion.
2: Oh?
0: There's no time to go into the whole story now. But if we don't work fast, we may lose him. I only had a chance to make... What are you doing?
2: Removing the tourniquets?
0: No, wait. I'm not ready with the ligatures yet. You're not Crandall. You're Rayfield.
1: What?
2: Right, Dr. Strand. Raphael Norbert. Dr. Crandall is still in surgery. Locked in, as a matter of fact. I put on this mask and gown not because I thought it would fool you, but because, well, somehow it just seemed appropriate.
0: But it can't be you. You were in the shop.
2: No, Dr. Strand. If you're thinking of my voice, as you guessed, it was coming over a loudspeaker system from next door. And if you're thinking of my position on the chessboard, you forget that I had not made my move yet. Huh? You probably expected a Brodsky endgame. That would have been the classical move. But I played a variation of it.
0: You castle?
2: Right.
1: What?
2: I know you do not play chess, my dear Miss Hines. Castling is a move in which the king changes places with one of the castles or rooks. It was a move which brought me here to the hospital waiting for you.
1: Mr. Rayfield, I don't know why you've done everything you have, and I don't care, but you've got to let us do something about Mr. Adams. All that blood he's losing.
0: Yes, Rayfield, for heaven's sake.
2: No, do not move, either of you. I do not want to have to shoot, but I sincerely hope it will not be necessary. After all, when the chief dies, the game will be over. And the most interesting game it has been.
1: But haven't there been enough deaths already?
2: Oh, you are very sentimental, my dear. I'm afraid you would never make a good chess player. Pieces have been taken, that's all.
1: But suppose we just give up. Say you've won.
0: That's right, Raphael. We'll concede you the game, but let me do something about Adams. There's still time. I've got everything ready here, all the instruments.
2: No, Dr. Strand. This is one game I will not concede. That I insist on having played out to the last move.
0: Well, if that's the way you want it, all right. And if I'm not mistaken, it's my move now. And here! The formaldehyde won't help them any. Get his gun, Alice!
1: Yes.
0: Watch him while I get these tourniquets back on Adams.
1: Do you think you can still save
0: him? Yes, his pulse is weak, but I think we can still save him. As for you, Raphael, you made one bad mistake. You forgot that three of us came to your shop. The White King, White Queen, and White Knight. That would put you in check. And you can't castle when you're in check.
3: I bow, Dr. Strand. I felicitate and congratulate you. But if I am to lose, I prefer to lose in my own way.
0: Look out, Alice! Watch out!
1: He went through the window. Shall I call the police? Get them to go after him?
0: No. There's a railroad underpass right outside. A drop of about 60 feet. I think that's game, match, and tournament.
4: One last move, and the game is over. Over as we like to have all our stories end, with a final...
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0: remember to be with us again when death moves his black chessmen and the clocks strike 12 for
1: Murder at Midnight.
0: The part of Dr. John Strand was played by Eric Dressler. 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

0: come in. Welcome. I'm E.G. Marshall. Welcome to the world of your terrifying imagination. Consider, at one time, the great cold-blooded reptiles ruled supreme on the face of this earth, but they sickened and died, and dominion was seized by savage, ferocious, hot-blooded killers with hideous fangs and terrible claws. Today, the undisputed lord and master of the planet is man. Yet, in the fullness of time, every victor is finally vanquished. Will we, in our turn, also be conquered? Who waits to make of us what we have made of the animals?
1: Jean?
2: Yes, Monsieur de Maubuisson?
1: Do you want to save the world?
2: I save the world, did you say?
1: Yes, save the world, save the people, save every human being on the face of the earth.
2: Well, sir, if I could be sure.
1: Look out. Look out toward the harbor. There. At the pier. Do you see that ship? The white three-masted schooner?
2: Yes, sir.
1: You and I, we have to blow it up.
2: But it is such a beautiful ship.
1: Beautiful and deadly. Deadly enough all by itself to enslave the entire human race.
0: Mystery drama, The Horla, was especially adapted from a story by Guy de Maupassant for the Mystery Theater by Sam Dan, and stars Paul Hecht. 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

0: name was Guy de Maupassant. He was probably the greatest writer of short stories who ever lived. He died in the year 1893. He died young. He died insane. And if you read the stories he wrote toward the close of his life, the critics tell us, you can see how his madness slowly destroyed him. That's how they look at it. He himself insisted he was being possessed. His mind and all of his vital forces were being drained from him by a mysterious, supernatural, and superior being. He called it the Horla. And the Horla is one of the last stories he ever wrote. Is the Horla merely the raving of a man going mad, or is it an inspired prophecy of a fate that awaits us all? You decide.
1: Dr. Cartier?
2: Yes? Yes, what is it?
1: I have been pressing the bell signal, Doctor. It means you must pick up the telephone.
2: Oh, that confounded diabolical contraption. Oh,
1: please, Dr. Cartier, it's Monsieur de Maupassant.
2: De Maupassant? Who is he?
1: The nervous one. He was here the other day.
2: Oh, that one, the writer. Tell him I'm busy with a patient.
1: I did, but he insists on talking.
2: The combination of De Maupassant and the telephone.
1: Just speak into it, Doctor.
2: Yeah, the telephone. Hello, this is Dr. Cartier.
3: Doctor, you must come to see me. You must come here at once.
2: Please, monsieur, calm yourself.
3: If I knew how to calm myself, I wouldn't need you. You must come here.
2: Monsieur, be reasonable.
3: I would like to be. I'd give everything I own if I could be reasonable, if I could only be reasonable, but it won't let me leave.
2: What won't let you leave?
3: It. The Horla.
2: The what? Monsieur de Maupassant. Monsieur, speak up. What happened? You may put on your shirt, Monsieur de Maupassant. Ah, lovely place you have here. Breathtaking view of the harbor.
4: What's wrong with me, Doctor?
2: Oh, nothing.
4: Then why do I...
2: You see, that's a handsome ship out there, huh? That sparkling white three-masted schooner?
4: Something must be wrong.
2: Where's she from, I wonder?
4: Oh, Brazil, I think. Doctor, why won't you tell me what's wrong with me?
2: I told you, nothing. You have a mild nervous upset. Your nerves are highly strung. Your pulse is rapid. Your eyes dilated.
4: And what do you advise?
2: A course of shower baths. Cool shower baths. 2 in the morning, 2 in the afternoon, 2 in the evening. And send down to the chemist for some bromide of potassium.
4: You haven't listened.
2: I listened. I heard every word. Now, you go to sleep.
4: Yes.
2: You slumber deeply for 2-3 hours, correct?
4: Yes, yes.
2: Then a nightmare lays hold of you, true?
4: Yes, exactly.
2: You feel someone is in the room with you, in the dark room. Someone is in the room. Am I stating the facts?
4: Exactly.
2: This someone or something is staring at you?
4: Yes. I can't see it, but I know it's there. I know it's staring at me. And then it comes closer and closer to me. I feel it touching me. A cold, terrifying touch. And then I hear a sound. A low, vibrating sound. It's nothing human, nothing animal, nothing mechanical. And then I feel a weight, as if something kneels on my chest. A pressure, a terrible pressure. My neck is being squeezed and squeezed as something seems to be draining the breath from my body. Not only the breath, but my strength. Everything is being drawn from me. I want to struggle, but I can't move. I want to shout for help, but I can't utter a word. I try to fight, to resist, but I'm paralyzed and powerless. And then suddenly, I awake. Bathed in perspiration, trembling, and then, exhausted, I fall asleep and slumber restlessly till morning.
2: Yes, Yes, I heard.
4: Well, what have you to say about this mysterious creature?
2: He exists in your imagination.
4: Are you sure?
2: Try the treatment, then call me in a few days.
4: No, Doctor. No, you must give me an answer for the Horla.
2: The Horla?
4: This creature, this being, this whatever it is.
2: Monsieur de Maupassant, I understand you're a writer. Is that so?
4: Yes.
2: Now then, do I tell you how to write stories, do I?
4: No.
2: Then don't tell me how to practice medicine.
5: Fish, fresh fish, fresh mullet, mackerel, bass, flounder, fresh and sweet as a faithful wife.
4: Good morning, Madame Bossard.
1: Oh, it's you, Monsieur de Maupassant. I hear you have been ill. It's because you have not been eating enough fish.
4: I instructed my cook to buy some for dinner.
1: Oh, yes. She has been here. Monsieur, you promised to put me in a story.
4: Well, perhaps I will. Oh. Tell me, Madame Bossard, have any interesting new ships come in?
1: Now that is a good question. Yes, it is. And I would say, it's not what comes in that's interesting. It's what's not going out, if you get my drift, monsieur.
4: No, I'm afraid I don't understand.
1: The Brazilian.
4: The Brazilian?
1: The white three-master schooner at the end of the pier.
4: Oh.
1: You see?
4: Oh, yes. Well, what about her?
1: Oh, monsieur, she has been tied up here for 3 weeks.
4: So?
1: She hasn't unloaded a stick of cargo.
4: Perhaps she's put in for repairs.
1: She has not replaced so much as a rope.
4: Supplies? Food? Water?
1: Listen, Monsieur de Maupassant. No one is allowed to go aboard her. Her crew has not been given so much as 10 minutes of liberty. Strange, no? Every few days, her captain comes down to the dock to buy fresh fish, meat, some fruits. And that's all we ever see of them.
4: What does the captain say?
1: Not a word. He's a huge, surly ape of a fellow. He points to what he wants and pays. Comes in without a hello and leaves without a goodbye.
4: Well, we seem to have a mystery. What is the name of the ship?
1: The Horla.
4: The what?
1: The Horla.
4: The Horla? But that's... That's...
1: What is it, monsieur?
4: The Horla. I thought...
1: Yes?
4: I thought I had just made it up.
1: Monsieur, what are you saying?
4: Are you sure? Are you positive that that's the name? The Horla?
1: Well, walk down the pier. You'll see it. It's printed on the bow.
4: Yes, yes. I think I will. Good day, Madame Bossard.
1: Good day, monsieur.
4: The Horla. It's incredible. Ahoy! Ahoy there! Aboard the Horla! Ahoy there! Anyone there?
6: What do you want?
4: Ah, you have a beautiful ship there, sailor.
6: Listen, mister. Move on.
4: All the other ships allow visitors.
6: Captain's orders.
4: Well, why...
6: None of your business.
4: Couldn't I ask you something, sailor?
6: No.
4: Your name, the Horla, what does it mean?
6: It doesn't mean anything.
4: I mean, how did you come to choose...
6: Go on, move. You got no business here.
4: This is a public pier. I have as much right to be here as you do. Perhaps more.
6: Listen, mister. Please, for your own good, get out of here. Leave as fast as you can. Go away. Go away as far as you can before...
4: Before what?
6: Before the... No! No! Please! Please! I didn't say anything to him!
4: Well, who are you talking to?
6: No, please! Don't do that to me! Go!
4: Sailor, what is it? What is it?
6: Go!
4: Sailor!
1: Monsieur de Maupassant, monsieur...
4: What is it?
1: Are you all right?
4: No, I'm not all right.
1: Oh, I thought as much. I saw you from my shop. You've just been standing here, standing still without moving a muscle for... Oh, monsieur, it must be every bit of 3 hours.
4: The ship. The ship.
1: What about the ship?
4: Oh. My head, I feel so weak.
1: Oh, take my arm, monsieur.
4: The ship. No, I must go aboard that ship.

0: hear seagulls, waves. Oh, and now, come, monsieur, it's thunder, a storm.
1: I must go aboard that ship.
0: But they won't let you.
1: The ship.
0: Oh, come, come quickly, monsieur, you'll catch your death.
1: The ship. The ship.
0: Oh, hurry, monsieur.
1: How did I know? Answer me that. How did I know?
0: How did you know what?
1: The name of the ship. How did I know that name? The Horlock.
2: How indeed. And as long as we're asking questions, here's a couple to keep the cauldron boiling. Who, or should we say what, is aboard the Horla? Or perhaps the most strategic question of all, what does the name Horla mean? I'll be back shortly with Act Two.
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0: Guy de Maupassant is writing a story about a mysterious force, which he calls the Horla, a force that drains the life and strength from his hero. Now, he discovers that a mysterious ship that lies in the harbor is also called the Horla.
1: Hello?
2: I must see Dr. Cartier.
1: Oh, it's you again, Monsieur de Maupassant. I told you I would have him call the moment you return.
2: Mademoiselle, I must see him at once.
1: But he is not here.
2: How do I know that?
1: Monsieur.
2: Oh, hey, excuse me. I'm in my room, my bedroom. And at any moment, I'll fall asleep. I'm so tired.
1: Well, sleep, monsieur, by all means. Sleep would be the best thing for you.
2: No, not this kind of sleep. The Horla will come to me again tonight. I know it.
1: But all I can do is tell the doctor.
2: Tell him I need him urgently.
1: Yes, monsieur de Maupassant. Yes.
2: Who's there? Who is that? Who's there?
3: Oh. Monsieur de Maupassant?
2: Oh, it's you, Jean-Baptiste.
3: And who else might it be?
2: Please come in.
3: My lady's finished in the kitchen, and I'm finished too, with the paint job. Just in time, just before dark.
2: Oh, you didn't have to hurry.
3: Well, get it over with, that's my motto. You thought your house was white before? You should see it now.
2: Please, Jean, sit down.
3: Yes, monsieur.
2: Jean,

0: I have a job for you.
1: Doing what?
0: Doing just what you're doing now.
1: But I'm not doing anything.
0: Oh, yes. Yes, you are. You're sitting there.
1: That's the job?
0: That's the job.
1: And I'm just supposed to sit here?
0: Well, you could talk to me.
1: About what?
0: About anything that comes into your head. You may also have to serve as my bodyguard.
1: Bodyguard?
0: Someone may try to break in while I'm asleep.
1: I'm your man. I served each in the chasseurs d'Afrique. The tourist outfit in the army.
0: Oh, is that so? Well, tell me about it.
1: Well, we were the only ones who could hold the ground at Sedan. And, are you really interested?
0: Oh, yes, yes, please. Tell me everything. Tell me the story of your life.
1: And so we advanced against the Prussian left flank, and
0: Jean, go on, Jean, don't stop. Talk to me. If you fall asleep, I'll fall asleep. Jean, please talk to me. Don't let me sleep. Oh, I'm so tired, but don't let me sleep. Don't let me fall.
2: What?
3: Catch it! Catch it!
2: Monsieur de...
3: Hold it! Hold it!
2: What is it?
3: Kill it! Kill it!
2: Wake up!
3: Get it off me! Kill it! Kill it!
2: Kill what, monsieur?
3: The hola! The hola!
2: Wake up, monsieur! Please, wake up!
3: I am awake! Can't you see? Can't you see? I'm awake.
1: The rest, monsieur. Relax.
0: Where is it? Go.
1: There is nothing here.
0: Somebody was in this.
1: There was no one in here except you and me.
0: It was here. It was.
1: Impossible, monsieur. It's impossible.
0: You didn't hear it? That terrible sound?
1: Monsieur de Maupassant, I heard nothing. I saw nothing. There was nothing.
0: Oh, no. No, you're wrong. It was here.
1: The window, as you can see, still locked from the inside. The door still barred. From the inside, nothing human could have gotten in or out.
0: Who says it's human?
1: Are you saying that something less than human may be coming in and out of here at night?
0: It may be more than human.
1: In that case, monsieur, I resign from the job.
0: No, no, Jean. I'll raise the pay.
1: You cannot raise it high enough. There isn't that much money in the whole world.
0: Dr. Cacci, I thought you'd never get here. Nothing works. Shower baths, the bromides.
1: You insist you still have this visitor?
0: I know I do. He was here last night.
1: He overpowers you?
0: Yes.
1: He makes this awful sound.
0: Yes.
1: He drains all your strength.
0: Yes, exactly as I told you.
1: Your handyman, Jean-Baptiste, stopped my carriage as I drove up. He spent the night in this room with you, I understand.
0: Yes, that's right.
1: While this Horla attacked you. He heard nothing. He saw nothing.
0: Well?
1: Well, what? Come, monsieur. Admit, this is all a nightmare.
0: But it was so real. It's always so real.
1: There was a witness. Is Jean-Baptiste reliable? Is he sane?
0: I would say so, yes.
1: Would he have any reason to lie? To embarrass you?
0: No.
1: Then, why do you insist on maintaining this ridiculous fiction of a Horla?
0: Doctor, that name... That name, Orla, I thought I had made it up, that it was a creation of my own imagination. But it happens to be the name of that ship.
1: What ship?
0: You know, the one you asked me about last week, the white three-masted Brazilian schooner. I mean, where would I get that name? Why would that name pop into my head?
4: That Brazilian ship is called the Olga?
0: Prove it to yourself. Pick up that telescope. See her out there at the pier. You can read her name.
4: Ah, then that explains it. You had picked up your telescope one day to view the harbor. Without being aware of it, you might have read the name on her bow.
0: I have never seen that name before in my life. Someone somehow placed it into my imagination.
4: Monsieur de Maupassant, sit down. At once. Now, I have coddled you long enough. You are one of the great writers of France, but you have reduced yourself to a terrified, trembling wretch. This will not do.
0: I admit that I am terrified. That's what I've been trying to tell you.
4: Yes, yes, you terrified. You have been terrified by the critics.
0: Well, that's a lie. I don't care for the opinions.
4: You are human. You care. I read what they write. You've lost your touch. Your best work is behind you.
0: I am as good as I ever was. Better.
4: Sometimes genius becomes too heavy a burden to bear. And so you construct this fable in order to have an excuse not to work anymore, not to be judged anymore.
0: That's not true.
4: But the fact is, you're not writing.
0: I am writing.
4: What are you writing?
0: I'm writing a story. A story called The Horla.
4: That's not a story. It's an account of your nightmare.
0: Well, I just don't know what else to do.
4: I do. Sit down at that writing desk. Pick up your pen. Create another Bellamy. Another Pierre and Jean. Another ball of fat.
0: Doctor, it's not that simple.
4: Make it simple. Remember, you're more than a great writer. You're a great French writer.
1: Hey, may I come in, monsieur?
0: Oh, Jean-Baptiste, yes, of course.
1: I see your honor is working. That's good. That's good.
0: Yes, I feel wonderful this afternoon.
1: The old lady wants to know if you'd like to come down for tea.
0: Oh, no, I'm in the middle of things here. I'll work through till supper.
1: Well, I didn't mean to interrupt. I just brought you the paper from Paris.
0: Thank you.
1: Well, I'll see you later. I've got to put in the chrysanthemums. The old lady...
0: Jean, listen.
1: What is it, monsieur?
0: You tell me.
1: I can't tell you nothing.
0: You don't hear anything?
1: What? What am I supposed to hear?
0: Just listen, Jean, listen.
1: You're having that problem. The one you had last night.
0: Yes, I'm afraid so.
1: Well, you'd better see the doctor.
0: I've just seen the doctor. Jean, please. Please, would you mind sitting here with me?
1: I don't mind as long as it's the daytime.
0: I just can't work anymore. I don't think I'll be able to concentrate.
1: Well, why don't you take a little nap?
0: No, I don't want to sleep. Jean. Jean.
1: I must have dozed off.
0: Jean, quickly, take this telescope. Go to the window.
1: What for?
0: Down at the pier. At the end of the pier, the three-masted schooner. Do you see her?
1: Yes, I see.
0: Well, don't you see anyone standing on her deck?
1: No. It's empty.
0: All right, now keep looking.
1: Why?
0: Cover the gangplank. Have you got it in focus?
1: Yes, monsieur.
0: Now, if you see anyone at all, leaving that ship, follow him through the telescope and see where he goes and let me know. Do you understand?
1: I think so, but why?
0: Think you would really want me to tell you. Now, just watch. And watch carefully.
1: Wait, monsieur. Where are you going?
0: I'm going to see Dr. Cartier.
1: But how will I be able to tell you if anybody...
0: Well, just call me on the telephone.
1: The telephone?
0: There's nothing to it. You just pick up the receiver, turn the handle, and ask the operator for Dr. Cartier.
4: See here, de Maupassant. You simply can't barge into my surgery.
0: I can if it's an emergency.
4: I thought we had settled your problem this morning.
0: Look, there is an article in the Paris newspaper, and I want to read it to you.
4: I refuse to listen to anything that's in a Parisian paper. They're all filthy rags.
0: Oh, come on, just listen to this article.
4: I listen to nothing from Paris. It's a sewer of anarchy and atheism.
0: This won't take a minute.
4: Perhaps if you spent less time reading Parisian papers...
0: Doctor, this time you sit down and listen. Ah.
5: The date is August the 19th. A curious piece of news comes to us from Rio de Janeiro. That's in Brazil.
4: Yeah, I know that's in Brazil.
5: Madness, an epidemic of madness, like that contagious madness which attacked Europe in the Middle Ages, is now raging in the province of São Paulo. The terrified inhabitants are leaving their houses. They say they're being pursued and possessed. Now, these are not my words, Doctor. I quote from this article.
4: Typical Parisian exaggeration.
5: They only copied the story that arrived on the wire from Brazil. The people are quoted as saying that they are pursued and possessed, dominated as if they were human cattle by invisible, though tangible beings, like so many vampires, which feed on their life while they're asleep. Now, what do you say, Doctor?
4: South Americans are basically Spaniards, a highly romantic, unstable people.
5: To continue, if I may, Professor Don Pedro Enriquez and several other medical experts have gone into the province to study this madness. Brazil. Doctor, Brazil. The ship that you noticed in the harbor, she comes from Brazil.
4: What of it?
5: I say she brings this madness here with her. She has been tied up here the better part of a month. No one leaves her, no one visits her. She makes no repairs, she takes on no cargo. Now stop fighting me, think with me. Why is she here?
4: What do you expect me to say?
5: She is here to spread that madness, to capture our souls.
4: Very well. I'll stop fighting you. I'll start to think with you. Assume she is here on the errand you mentioned.
5: Yes.
4: Then why is there no panic in the town, as there was in Brazil?
5: Well, perhaps the conditions aren't the same here.
4: So far, again, for the sake of argument, only you have been attacked. Why? Why you?
5: Perhaps, Miss Horla, perhaps it's selective. Perhaps only I have what it wants.
4: Yes, that could be possible.
5: Or of course, it could be completely irrational. When I saw that ship sailing up the Seine, I thought she looked so pretty, so white. And this being, this Horla, it also saw me. And it saw my house, which was also a brilliant, sparkling, dazzling white, just like the color of its own ship. For that reason, it decided to take me.
4: Monsieur de Maupassant, I recommend a journey for your health.
5: No, thank you, Doctor. I am going to play this out.
4: Listen to me. Does it matter if you're attacked by an outside force or by a weakness in your own body? The result is the same. Madness. Now, try a change of scene, of climate.
6: Monsieur de Maupassant, the telephone for you.
5: Oh, thank you. Yes?
7: Monsieur, this is Jean-Baptiste. Hello?
5: Yes, Jean.
7: Is this really Monsieur de Maupassant?
5: Yes, of course it is. What is it?
7: It's the first time I ever spoke on the telephone, sir. Your voice sounds different somehow.
5: Never mind that. What do you have to report?
7: A man looks like a ship's officer. He just walked down the gangplank, you know, from the Brazilian.
5: Where did he go?
7: Into Madame Bonsard.
5: Well, meet me there. I may need your help.
7: Yes, sir.
5: And bring a weapon.
8: Well, will the man of letters become the man of action? And how ironic it is that the epic struggle for the mind and the soul of not just one man, but perhaps all men, may take place in the small, crowded stall of a provincial fishmonger. I shall return shortly with Act 3.
9: 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Kellogg's has that wholesome taste to get you up and grinning.
10: This is Jerry Coffer for Kellogg's Special K. We've been having some fun in our television and radio commercials by using a ball and chain to symbolize the slight overweight problem common to so many of us. 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Climbing stairs, just walking around, even sitting down can feel, well, like you're wearing a ball and chain. 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
11: 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Fresh pork loin and roast, cut from 14 to 17 pound loins, 3 to 5 pound average, 88 cents a pound. 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

0: beautiful white sailing ship is docked in the harbor near the mouth of the Seine River. And a famous French writer claims she carries aboard her a mysterious force that intends to destroy the world. Only he can't be sure, and neither can we. Is this just a story he is writing, or a nightmare he is living? What, fancied or real, a confrontation with the ship's captain awaits us.
1: Jean, here I am.
2: Yes, monsieur.
1: Are you armed?
2: Yes, I have my old service revolver loaded and ready.
1: I'll keep it out of sight.
2: Your man is inside the store buying fish from the Bon Sart.
1: All right, come along. Follow me.
3: Yes, monsieur. And you'll have some mullet. Very good. Oh, good afternoon, monsieur de Maupassant. I'll be with you as soon as I'm through with this customer.
1: You're not too sure.
3: Yes. Is the mackerel
1: up? Look, he doesn't speak. Yeah, he points to the fish he wants and holds up his fingers for how many he'll take.
2: He's a hard-looking customer.
3: No, sir. Very well. That'll be 27 francs, monsieur. René will bring it out to your ship. Bon appétit.
1: One moment. Captain, I'd like a word with you.
4: Stand aside.
1: My name is Guy de Maupassant.
4: Stand aside.
1: I would like to talk to you about your ship.
4: I said stand aside.
1: Not until we learn what's happening here.
4: Stand aside.
1: Jean, help me. Help me with this fellow. Help me.
5: My head.
3: What's the matter, monsieur? René, get monsieur de Maupassant a glass of wine.
1: Jean, why didn't you help me?
5: Help you to do what, monsieur?
1: To detain that man, to hold him here.
5: But you didn't say anything. I kept waiting.
1: I called on you for help.
5: When?
1: Just now. Madame Bonson, didn't you hear me?
3: Oh, I didn't hear anything.
1: But you saw me struggle with him.
5: No, monsieur.
1: I asked him to stop. I said I wanted to have a word with him, and then he pushed me away. I tried to hold him. I called on you for help.
5: Oh, no.
1: No. All right. All right, according to you, just what happened here?
5: He finished buying whatever it was. He paid Madame Bonsin. She gave him his change, and he walked out.
1: Madame, is that true?
3: Yes.
5: I was waiting for you to stop him. But as long as you didn't, I fear, well, it's your concern.
1: Yes, Jean-Baptiste. It is my concern. All mine.
5: Good evening, de Maupassant.
1: I didn't send for you, Doctor.
5: No, you didn't. But I received a visit from your handyman and the Bonsard woman. They fear for your sanity.
1: I can't fault them in that regard. I fear for it, too.
5: I want to help you.
1: What can you do? I tell you the problem and you dismiss it as an aberration. Give it up. Give me up, Doctor.
5: I can't.
1: Surely you've lost a patient or two in your career, Doctor.
5: Oh, yes.
1: Well, then this should be no novelty. Why do you persist? Are you that fond of me?
5: No. Actually, I dislike you heartily. Your ideas, your politics. But I am first a Frenchman and a patriot. Your writing brings honor to our country. You are one of our national resources. I must save you.
1: How far would you be willing to go?
5: I still don't know the problem.
1: I told you the problem. I read you the dispatch from the Paris newspaper.
5: Very well. This force, this thing, this horla, why does it attack?
1: Why? Perhaps the reign of man on this earth is over.
5: Oh, what kind of nonsense is that?
1: We'll get nowhere if you keep saying nonsense to me every time I open my mouth. Man did not always rule this planet.
5: He didn't?
1: No. We are but one of a series of rulers, according to evolution.
5: Oh, evolution?
1: What do you say, oh, do you quarrel with Darwin? Why, is it too much to suppose that we, in our turn, are being supplanted?
5: By whom?
1: It doesn't have to be a whom. It could also be a what.
5: What kind of a what?
1: A horla.
5: And we are back where we started.
1: Yes. A horla.
5: I would accept a vampire. A physical, tangible, visible creature. But your horla cannot be seen.
1: That's true.
5: Then how can he do damage?
1: He can seize control of the brain.
5: Never. The brain is inside the skull. It is safe. It cannot be tampered with.
1: The Horla has always tampered with it. Primitive man feared him. This unknown, unseen horror. The priests, magicians through the centuries have tried in vain to exorcise him. Yet he has stolen into our minds, captured our thoughts. Mesmer. Mesmer, he understood this power. He could even demonstrate it. And Mesmer was a Frenchman.
5: I regret to say he was also a charlatan.
1: The mind. That part of it we don't know. That dynamic, unconscious portion. The part discovered by Freud.
5: Who?
1: Freud. Sigmund Freud of Vienna.
5: Oh, an Austrian.
1: A brilliant psychologist. Freud. Mesmer, others, they show us glimpses of this awful mental power. Some call it magnetism, suggestion, hypnotism. But only the Horla fully understands it, and he will use it to conquer.
5: But why?
1: Why did we conquer? Because our time had come. And I hear him. He keeps telling me he has come.
5: My boy, let us put you into a hospital for your own good.
1: He'll follow me there.
5: What do you suggest?
1: Eventually, he will make of us what we have made of the horse, the ox. His beast of burden and his food, just by the strength of his will.
5: You need a complete rest, a change of scene.
1: But you know, sometimes an animal turns on its master. Sometimes the slave rebels and kills the oppressor.
5: And I know just the place. To get away from the sea. Breathe some good, crisp mountain air.
1: And so I'll kill this Horla.
5: I'll have your servants pack some clothes.
1: And if I kill him, perhaps all of us will be safe. For a while.
6: Hello? Hello? Jean-Baptiste here.
7: Hello, this is Dr. Cartier. I called to make sure Monsieur de Maupassant is all right.
6: Oh, he's all right, feeling fine.
7: Ah, is he back for the journey?
6: Yes, we are all set here.
7: You say he's feeling fine. Is he sleeping soundly?
6: No, he's not sleeping at all. He felt so good he went out for a walk.
7: You let him go out?
6: Well, he said he felt so good.
7: Where did he go?
6: I guess he went to the harbor.
7: We have to bring him home. Bring him home at once.
8: Where do you think you're going?
1: I'm coming aboard.
8: What for?
1: I'm delivering a special order of fish to the captain.
8: All right. Go all the way aft.
9: What is it? What are you doing here?
1: What are you doing here, Captain? What is your ship doing in this harbor?
9: I'll have you thrown overboard.
1: I'll keep coming back. Why are you here? Why?
9: You know. You know why.
1: Tell me.
9: You know everything there is to tell. The ship is captured. It belongs
1: To the Horla.
9: Yes. It captured us in the harbor back in Rio. It owns us. It owns every man on board.
1: What is it doing here?
9: Looking for captives. Looking for you.
1: Why me?
9: I don't know. It chooses its victims according to... I don't know the reasons. Some are obvious. Us, we have a ship. It wanted a ship. But you, others, I don't know. I don't know why it wants you.
1: The Horla. Where is it now?
9: Here, in this cabin.
1: With us? Here now?
9: Yes.
1: What's it doing?
9: Sometimes, like now, it sleeps. Other times, you better leave now while you can.
1: No, Captain, let's fight it.
9: You cannot fight
1: it. Let's kill it.
9: You can't kill it.
1: Kill it, and then we'll all be free.
9: But how can we kill it?
1: It's in here. It's asleep in here.
9: Yes?
1: Lock the door. Lock the door and destroy the ship.
9: Destroy the ship?
1: Burn it.
9: I can't burn it. It's my ship.
1: Not anymore. It belongs to the Horla. You belong to the Horla. I belong to the Horla. Let's be free.
9: I cannot let you do it. I'm afraid.
1: Let go. No. Let go. Let go.
6: The floor.
1: You knocked over the lamp.
6: The floor is on fire.
1: Let's get out of here. We'll be burned to death.
5: Comfortable, monsieur?
1: Yes.
5: This is such a pleasant, restful ride. We will be at the sanitarium in time for dinner. You won't regret it. You had a narrow escape last night.
1: Yes. Yes, I know.
5: Why did you go aboard that ship?
1: Why?
5: Yes, why?
1: I told you. To strike a blow for freedom. To overthrow the slave master. To kill the oppressor.
5: And, did you?
1: Did I what?
5: Did you kill the horror? Did you prevail?
1: For just a moment. I thought I did. But no. How can man prevail against the horror?
0: They say de Maupassant lost his mind. They also say those whom the gods would destroy, they first make mad. Are there new gods? As we are absolute monarchs over the willing horse, the faithful dog, will someone soon force us to yield? Spirit, soul and body to him? I'll be back shortly.
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Until next time, pleasant dreams.

0: Sorry, Mr. Hedges. This is all we can dig up on that story about the missing Hollywood people.
1: Well, we can't wait any longer. We got to go to press. Let's see what you got. Story from the film Campo. More than a week ago, November 20th to be exact, Philip Hayward, young cinema star of yesterday's Bread and the popular actress Judith Johnson, set sail for New Zealand aboard Hayward's private yacht. As chaperone, Miss Johnson's movie director father accompanied the pair, and it's reported that Johnson Sr. is taking advantage of the sea voyage to complete his original cinema yarn, a story of the strange creatures who live beneath the surface of the sea. That was more than a week ago. Word's been received from New Zealand that the Hayward yacht's more than 2 days overdue. A careful check gives evidence that there have been no disturbances on the Pacific throughout the time the party's been aboard. Special searching parties failed to discover the whereabouts of the boat. Question in Hollywood tonight, the question everywhere, is what's happened to the trio aboard the Dolphin? Where are they? Have they become victims of the fantastic creatures created in the imagination of the author-director aboard the yacht? That is this week's unsolved mystery. Will it ever be? Oh, that's all right. Boy.
2: Right.
1: Get this down to makeup. Let's get rolling.
2: Right away.

0: Confound it, Hayward. Stop that fool noise, will you?
1: Oh, take it easy, Johnston. No reason to start shouting at each other, you know.
0: Now, look here. We've been becalmed for 2 days and a night now. We haven't moved a knot one way or the other.
1: Well, I assure you there's nothing wrong with the motors. I've been over them myself. For some fantastic reason, they just refuse to start again.
0: Why? Why won't they start?
1: I don't know. Why did they stop in the first place?
0: Oh, it's weird. Like some strange spirit has descended upon the boat.
1: Oh, nonsense.
0: Is it nonsense? There are many terrifying legends about sea spirits, fantastic adventures that have happened to sailors at sea.
1: Oh, just a lot of myths.
0: Who knows what strange creatures lurk beneath the sea's surface? Who can tell what might come up out of the depths at any moment?
1: Oh, stop it. You're talking like a superstitious old fool. You made too many goofy movies. Just because you won an Academy Award is no sign I'm going to swallow the tripe you dish out in those 8 real clam bakes of yours.
2: No.
1: Judy.
2: You can't.
0: Hey, what's the matter with me?
2: You can't. No. I won't let you.
0: Daughter. Daughter, hey, wake up.
2: No, you can't do it. No. No, I say. No. No.
1: Judy. Oh. Judy, darling. What in the name of heaven?
0: Judy. Oh. Are you all right?
2: Oh. I was asleep. Dreaming. Oh, it was horrible.
1: I'd say it was a nightmare.
2: I dreamed I was talking to a young girl. Yet, she didn't seem like a girl at all. She looked more like a mermaid.
1: A what?
2: She was like a nymph from the sea. I thought she stood looking at me. She told me she'd been dead for centuries. And yet, not really dead. Couldn't understand what she meant. She said something about her body being dead, but her mind being free to wander about the world.
0: Fantastic.
2: Oh, Dad, it was ghastly. She kept trying to convince me that I should let her mind enter my body.
1: Well, what did she say she wanted to do?
2: She said the entire civilization of the earth depended upon the task she had to perform. Oh, Phil, she seemed to be actually trying to force me out of my body so she could enter it.
0: Judy, what did this creature look like?
2: Oh, she was awful looking, Dad. She had long hair. Green and slimy like seaweed. Her teeth were brilliant red. They were long and pointed. She kept staring at me with her little beady eyes. They were horrible, for there were no eyelids. She never blinked once. She just stared and stared.
0: Yes? What else, Judy?
2: It was horrible when she touched me. She had long, narrow fingers with no nails on them, and they were covered with fish-like scales.
0: That's positively the most amazing thing I've ever heard of.
3: Mr. Hayward! Mr. Hayward!
1: Oh, yes, Ned, what is it?
0: Oh, I say, look at the lad. Oh, what's wrong, boy? You're pale as a ghost.
4: Mr. Hayward. The dolphin. She's moving.
1: The boat's moving. Good. The men got the motor started.
4: No, sir. That's just it. The motors aren't running. And there's no wind. But the boat's making about 20 knots an hour.
0: Oh. Why, this boat couldn't possibly move without motors.
4: That's not all. There's a man at the helm steering the boat. And he's a man none of us have ever seen before.
1: Ned, are you sure?
4: Sure as I'm standing here, sir. And he's the strangest thing I've ever seen.
1: Well, let's go have a look at him.
0: Hey, come on. Judith, you'd best stay here.
2: No, I'm not going to stay here by myself.
1: All right, come along, all of you. Follow me.

0: standing up there at the helm, singing.
1: Some sort of an ancient sea chanty.
2: Easy now. Maybe trouble.
0: There he is, sir. You see, Mr. Hayward?
3: Oh.
0: Yeah.
1: I say, Hayward, that's no man. It's some sort of a sea monster.
0: Look at his hands, Mr. Hayward.
1: The lad's right. Long, narrow fingers with webs between them. And no fingernails.
3: Dad, Bill, they're like the hands of the girl in the dream. Where's he taking us?
1: Yes. I wonder.
0: Behind us, sir.
1: Oh, good Lord. A huge wall of water rising out of the sea.
4: Get down those steps, everybody. Get down, everybody. Down the steps. You're here into the cabin.
5: Hey,

0: I say, everybody all right?
1: Yeah. Yes, I am. Did Judy go down to the cabin?
0: Yes, she made it. Just managed to close the door before the wave hit.
2: Are you all right?
0: Yes, okay. You, Judy?
2: What in the world caused that?
1: Yeah, what? No wind. And a wave of water. Hundreds of feet high.
2: It's a miracle we didn't capsize.
3: Look, sir. To the port side.
0: Yes, Ned?
1: It's land. Land, by heaven.
4: It can't be. Not in these waters. There's no land for 500 miles.
1: And what's that over yonder? Mirage?
5: No, sir. That's no mirage. It's land.
1: It certainly is. Long, low coast. Extending north and south as far as you can see.
2: A low, steaming land. Look. Look at the heavy vapors rising from it.
1: You're right, Judy. It is steaming. That must explain the sultriness that's been round us these past 2 days.
4: Why, I've been in these waters a dozen times. This has never been here before. It's an entire continent, where there ought not to be anything but empty sea.
1: Land from the sea. That explains the wave that swept over us. A wave that high could only have been caused by an undersea disturbance.
4: Oh, nonsense, Johnston. You're trying to say an underwater convulsion forced this vast expanse of land up to the surface.
1: Precisely. A land called Iban.
4: Now, I'll have to have a better explanation than that. Things like entire continents rising up out of the ocean just don't happen.
2: Well, then, if Dad's not correct, what is the explanation?
1: There is no other. A land called Iban did exist at one time, nearly 10,000 years ago. Ruled by a man named Bul and a woman named Lana. They both possessed wonderful powers and knowledge. Bul, the emperor, destroyed the continent of Iban.
4: How?
1: By releasing vast unknown forces beneath the continent. Forces that only he and Lana knew how to control.
2: But why did he destroy it?
1: I don't seem to recall. I read the legend once, doing research for one of my pictures. It seems that for some reason or other, Bull and the girl were to release their spirits from their bodies. And those spirits were to have the power someday of recalling the sunken land from the sea.
2: Then if such a story is true, that must be the land of Iban we're approaching.
1: Not at all impossible. And if it is true, couldn't that monstrous chanting thing at the helm be Bull himself? Taking us with him back to his long-lost kingdom.
4: You don't actually believe that, do you, Johnston?
1: Why not?
4: Well, I certainly don't.
2: Well, Phil, what else can we believe?
1: That wave couldn't have swept us off our course enough to put us in sight of this land. Besides, look at it. Steaming. And that sultry, foul odor. Land covered with seaweed.
5: There's no one at the helm, sir. That monster's disappeared.
2: Oh, but look. There's someone lying on the deck beneath the wheel.
4: It's a man.
2: Yes.
1: Yeah, maybe that thing's met with a bit of hard luck. Careful. Careful, Hayward.
4: Right.
1: He's breathing. Only slightly.
4: I see. Who is he? Not a member of the crew.
1: How'd he get on board? Why is he lying here on deck?
2: What happened to him?
4: Oh, he's conscious. He's trying to tell us something. Look here. Who are you?
6: I... Stowaway. Hid in supply room. Went to sleep. I don't remember anything.
1: Stowaway, he says. Hid in the supply room and went to sleep. Wait a minute. He's dead. Hayward, I'm going to have a look over here.
4: Oh, Judy, Judy.
2: Oh, Phil, I feel so strange.
1: Oh, dear, you look ill.
2: Very strange.
4: You'd better go below to the cabin, dear.
2: Yes, I'd better. I'll lie down for a while.
4: Shall I go with you, dear?
2: No. No, I'll be all right if I rest a little while.
4: All right, dear. Be careful going to your cabin. Yes. Oh, Ned, get a tarpaulin and cover the body.
5: Right away, sir.
1: Hayward, come over here a minute, will you?
4: Yes, Johnson, what is it?
1: There. Have a look. See? Someone's climbed down that rope ladder and gone ashore through the mud and slime.
4: Whoever it was, he didn't sink in very deep.
1: Seaweed's too thick. Kept him from sinking. I wonder who it was.
4: I'm in favor of finding out. Oh, Ned.
7: Yes, sir?
4: We're going ashore. Watch out for Miss Blake, will you?
7: Right, sir.
4: And not a word of this to the rest of the crew, understand?
7: Yes, sir.
4: All right, Johnston. Down you go. There. We'll follow those footprints and see where they lead us.

0: This is the most evil-smelling place I was ever in. Hold on. Look.
1: Yeah. I see what you mean. A city up ahead there.
0: A city. On the depths of the sea.
1: I say, Johnston. Isn't that Captain Webb going into that low-domed building over there?
0: Eh? Oh, yes. Yes, it is. So that's our man.
2: Ahoy, Captain! Captain Webb! Wait a minute, Captain. Hold up a bit.
0: Hayward. He's turned around. That snarl on his face. He's got a gun in his hand. Hayward. It isn't Webb. It's that thing.
1: What in the name of heaven is...
3: Stand back, the two of you. Stand back.
1: What? You're not Captain Webb.
3: I am Bool, Emperor of Eban. And I've returned to claim again my ancient kingdom. If you come one step nearer, I shall be compelled to slay you.
4: You dare not, Bool.
1: Donna! Judy!
4: You seem surprised, Bool. Did you think I would forget?
1: Lana. Judy, darling, what does this mean? Why do you speak so strangely? Why does this thing call you Lana?
4: I am Lana, Philip Hayward. I have borrowed for a while the body of your beloved Judy.
1: What?
4: My mind, my spirit has entered her body. You see me as Judith Johnston, but now I am Lana. Empress of the Kingdom of Eban.
3: I have returned to rule Eban.
4: And I have returned to prevent
3: it. You cannot prevent it, Lana.
1: Look here. This quarrel is none of my affair. I demand that you release whatever power you have over my fiancé.
4: I have borrowed her body only for a little while, Philip Hayward. Just as Bool has borrowed the body of the captain of your craft.
3: Yeah. The body I first borrowed was a weak one. A sick stowaway. The captain's is a sturdy body. Now it is mine.
4: But you must return it to him, Bool. It is the law. You must return his body unharmed, just as I must return the body of Judith Johnston.
3: It shall be so. I am about to enter the temple now to regain my Ebonite body.
4: You cannot open the burial chamber unless I accompany you.
3: I realize that. Full well. I enter the temple now. I shall await you, Lana, beside the sepulchre.
1: Look here, Lana. Oh, whoever you are, this is some horrible nightmare.
4: Philip Hayward, we must act quickly. I will try to explain. When Bool destroyed Eban 10,000 years ago, we sealed our Ebonite bodies in a vacuum chamber inside this temple. And our spirits left our bodies to roam the universe until Eban should be restored. Now Bool intends to re-enter his body and build a new Eban. Once he does reclaim his ancient body, all is lost. For no one save me can destroy him. And if I slay him, I too must die.
1: But what can you do?
4: I have a plan. Come with me into the temple where Bool awaits.

0: There is Bool standing beside our ancient bodies, just as we left them so long ago.
1: All is ready, Lana. We will break the vacuum, permit our spirits to enter our sleeping bodies. Are you prepared?
0: I am prepared, Bool.
1: Then we begin.

0: Herbert, look. Those bodies in the glass vacuum. They're beginning to move.
1: Yes. Slowly. Slowly. Look at them.
2: Judy, darling.
3: Oh, no! Help me!
2: Judy.
3: Did you hear again? Oh. Where am I?
2: Judy.
3: How did I get here?
2: Judy, thank heaven she's left you. You're yourself again.
0: Look. They've left the venue. See? Up there.
3: Oh, there she is. She's the one in my dream.
4: You are free. All of you.
5: Not so. The three of you will remain here forever to help rebuild the populace of Eban.
4: You cannot fool.
5: Fool is all great, all powerful. Fool is the law. No one can defy.
4: No one fool. Save me.
5: You lack the courage, Lana.
4: Not now. I have the courage now. You are cruel and wicked, fool. Your rule of ancient Eban ended in horrible tragedy. It must not happen again.
5: Put down the weapon, Lana. You dare not slay me. You'll die yourself.
4: Then I call upon death to claim me.
5: You dare not, Lana. You dare not slay the son of the ancient one.
4: Yes, fool, yes. It has been written by the hand of destiny.
5: Lana, think. Think before you slay me.
4: It's beyond the realm of thought, fool. Now, I destroy you, murderer.
1: She did it. She did it.
4: That is the end. All is finished now. Now, you must go.
1: Can you come with us, Lana?
4: No. For soon I perish also. You must hurry now. Leave Eban quickly. Go while yet you have time. Hasten before it is

0: Well, Judy, darling, we're underway. Full speed ahead.
1: No trouble starting the motors, dear?
0: None at all. Your father and Ned are down with the crew. The men don't even suspect what has happened to us.
1: Well, just as well. They'd never believe it.
0: Well, take a last look, Judy. You'll soon be out of sight of the land.
1: Yes. Oh, I'm so glad it's all over, Phil. But poor Lana. She gave her life to save ours, Phil.
0: Yes, darling. She did.
1: What's that?
0: Look. Flames from the mainland, like a volcano.
1: Phil, the land's sinking.
0: It's Lana. Judy. She's released the forces. She's destroyed ancient Eban once again.

The Thing from the Sea, an original tale of dark fantasy by Scott Bishop. Eleanor Naylor Coren was Judith Johnston. Ben Morris played Philip Hayward. Fred Wayne was heard as Johnston. Eugene Francis played Ned. Georgiana Cook was Lana. And Daryl McAllister was Boole, the Thing from the Sea. Next Friday night at the same time, the National Broadcasting Company will bring you another weird adventure thriller, The Demon Tree, another tale of dark fantasy, created by Scott Bishop and based upon the ancient legend of the strangling oak of Nanowood in England. 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Keith Fainton speaking. 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

0: Bromo Seltzer, made by the Emerson Drug Company, invites you through the creaking door for tonight's Inner Sanctum Mystery, titled Beneficiary Death, written by Ed Adamson and Bob Swan. Bromo Seltzer reminds you to
1: fight Eddie! 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

0: Good evening, friends of the creaking door. This is your host to welcome you once again into the inner sanctum. Come in, come on in. Oh, tired. Just finished my spring gardening, planted a couple of dozen of bulb heads. But I'm sure they won't be content to stay in their new loams. That's how things are here behind the creaking door. Whatever goes down must come up at night. Oh, by the way, folks, I want you to meet our laughing ghost. We call him Silly Willy because it's easy to tickle his fantasy. But Willie's not really so silly when it comes to getting rid of his mate. The first one left him because he started each day by beating her over the head with a club. Well, naturally, she got sick and tired of such treatment. But his second wife, a brunette, had a much more interesting conclusion. Willie buried her head in the sand at the ocean front. Now she's a beached blonde. Horror has many sides. It can make itself felt in an almost hidden, quiet sort of way. Just as it did that rainy Monday morning that Sam and Helen Braden were at breakfast in their small southern home. The Bradens sat in the kitchen nook near the window, the same as they'd done for 20 years. But still, this morning, things were not quite the same.
1: Sam, you've just been sitting there staring out the window. You haven't touched your breakfast.
2: I'm not hungry, Helen.
1: You didn't sleep last night, did you?
2: A little, on and off.
1: You're just worrying yourself sick over nothing. Now, business is bound to get better.
2: Oh, there's no use kidding you any longer. The store is on its last legs. The bank refused me the loan.
1: Oh.
2: Said I was a bad risk.
1: Then you don't need the bank's money. You can still raise some yourself.
2: Yes, how?
1: Your insurance.
2: Yes. I begged and borrowed everything up to my teeth, but I won't touch that insurance. That's for you, Helen,
1: Sam,
2: in case...
1: Sam, please, listen to me.
2: No, I don't want to talk about it anymore. Getting late. I'm starting for town.
1: Sam, wait.
2: Yes?
1: I wish you'd take the train instead of the car.
2: Why?
1: Well, weather's so awful. Look at the way the rain's coming down.
2: I drove into town in lots worse weather than this.
1: I know, but...
2: But what?
1: Feeling the way you do, Sam, I wish you wouldn't drive.
2: Oh, I'm all right, Helen. I'll see you this evening.
1: Sam, please take the train.
2: I told you I'm all right.
1: Well, I had an awful dream last night. I saw you driving the car along the turnpike, and then suddenly the car crashed and you were...
2: Killed?
1: Yes.
2: Well, that's not such an awful dream at all.
1: Why, Sam?
2: Well, it isn't. When you consider my insurance, I'm really worth more to you dead than alive.
1: Hello?
3: Mrs. Braden?
1: Hmm?
3: Mrs. Samuel Braden?
1: Yes?
3: This is Sergeant Land with the Merrick Police.
1: The police? It's about my husband.
3: Yes. His car was in a crack-up an hour ago on the turnpike.
1: Was he hurt badly?
3: I'm sorry to tell you, Mrs. Braden, but he's dead.
1: Oh.
3: Mrs. Braden? Mrs. Braden?
1: Yes?
3: It's only a formality, but you'll have to come down to the county morgue personally to claim the body. Did you hear me?
1: Yes, I heard you. Oh.
2: Helen? Why are you crying?
1: Sam, why did you do it? I didn't want the insurance money. I wanted you to come back.
2: But I have come back.
1: Police told me you were killed in the auto crash. Just the way I dreamed it. I saw your face. Just the way it is now. Covered with blood. Sam, I only wanted you to live.
2: Why are you talking that way, Helen? I am alive.
1: No.
2: Here, touch me.
1: Sam, don't.
2: You mustn't be afraid. Touch me.
1: Sam, please.
2: There. Feel my hand.
1: It isn't cold. You're not dead. You're alive.
4: But your face in that call just now.
2: There was an accident. The car was coming toward me. I swerved to get out of the way, and then everything went black, and the next thing I knew, I was standing at the front door outside.
4: The police found your body in the wreck. They asked me to come down to the morgue and claim it.
2: My body?
4: They said you were there. Dead.
2: The hitchhiker.
4: Hitchhiker?
2: Just before I got onto the turnpike, I picked up a tramp. I was giving him a lift into town. Wait.
4: What is it?
2: My wallet. It's not in my pocket. It must have fallen out in the crash.
4: Then that's why they thought it was you.
2: Yes. Helen, what are you going to do?
4: Call the Merrick police and tell them you're alive.
2: Put that phone down.
4: But they should know.
2: Put it down. I'm not alive.
4: What?
2: To all intents and purposes, that's my body down at the morgue.
4: Don't understand.
2: This is our chance, Helen. Don't you see?
4: What are you trying to say?
2: It's very plain and simple. My $25,000 life insurance. Now, do you understand?
4: Sam, we can't do a thing like that.
2: And not for just $25,000. Accidental death, the double indemnity clause, $50,000.
4: Sam, please.
2: $50,000. I told you at breakfast I'm worth more dead than alive. $50,000. After you collect, we can go away. For the first time, we can really live. We won't have to worry about pennies anymore.
4: Darling, we don't want money that way.
2: All you have to do is go down to the morgue at Merrick.
4: Then we can't do it.
2: Of course we can.
4: They'll find us out.
2: The tramp I picked up told me he was homeless. No family. It's all so perfect. Once you claim my body, no one will ever find out.
5: Now, Mrs. Braden, just one more thing to be filled out on this form. Where do you want your husband's body sent?
4: To the Winston Funeral Home in Crestview. Mm-hmm.
5: Winston Funeral Home, Crestview. Now, come with me, please.
4: Sergeant Landau, where are we going?
5: To that room at the end of the hall. That's where the bodies are kept.
4: Do I have to go?
5: Well, I'm sorry, but that's the law.
4: You know it's my husband, don't you?
5: Sure. But the next of kin has to make identification.
4: Oh, Sergeant Landau.
5: It'll only take a second. Here we are.
4: Yes, Sergeant. That's my husband.
5: Mrs. Braden, how many years were you married?
4: 20. Why do you ask?
5: Well, it just hit me as peculiar, but it may be because you're upset by your loss.
4: I don't understand.
5: The body you just identified has been here in the morgue for 3 days.
4: What?
5: Your husband's body is here to your right, on this other slab.
2: You should have been more careful. You could have ruined everything.
4: I was so frightened, Sam. I didn't know what to do. When Sergeant Landau stopped, I thought that was the body. I didn't know what he looked like.
2: Oh, well, I guess it was my fault. I should have described him to you. Anyway, you got away with it. They gave you the death certificate, and they sent the body to the Winston Funeral Home.
4: He came so near to getting caught.
2: But luckily, you acted upset enough to save us.
4: We may not be so lucky the next time.
2: There won't be a next time. From here on, there won't be any trouble for us.
4: Sam, please, let's forget about the whole thing.
2: Are you crazy?
4: Before it's too late. We can still save ourselves. We can say you had amnesia and just turned up. They'll believe that.
2: And let $50,000 slip through our fingers?
4: But we never did anything wrong in our lives. You know we're not the kind of people to do a thing like this. Look at the door.
2: All right, get hold of yourself and answer it.
4: Who could it be?
2: I'll hide in the closet here.
6: Mrs. Braden?
4: Yes?
6: My name is Granger. I'm from the Acme Insurance Company.
4: Sure?
6: I'm here in regard to your husband's death.
4: Come in, please.
6: Thank you. I'll just be a moment. I don't want to bother you unnecessarily at a time like this, but before the company pays you the double indemnity benefits of your late husband's policy, you'll be required to sign these papers. Now, you may mail them in if you choose, or you may sign them right now, and I'll take them back to the office with me.
4: I'll sign them now.
6: Very well. Oh, by the way, Mrs. Brandon.
4: Yes, Mr. Granger.
6: Where will the services be held?
4: The Winston Funeral Home in Crestview.
6: Tomorrow?
4: Yes, at 10 in the morning.
6: I'll be there.
4: You'll be there? I don't understand.
6: To pay my respects. You see, Mrs. Brandon, I knew your husband quite well some years ago when I sold him the policy.
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0: You know, personally, I feel kind of sorry for that Sam Braden. The only way he can make a decent living is by being dead. Well, that's fate for you. Everything was going pretty well until that insurance guy Granger turned up and said he was going to pay his last respects to Sam. You see what happens when you fool around with death? Things go from bad to hers. Well, now let's get back to our tale and the troubled Braden.
2: Of all people for the insurance company to send out here, it had to be Granger.
4: I told you we couldn't get away with it.
2: Well, we're not finished yet. Granger told you that you'd probably get the check from the insurance company tomorrow.
4: But in the meantime, he'll go to the Winston Funeral Home. He'll know that's not you in the casket.
2: He'll never know.
4: What are you doing?
2: Something we should have done right after Granger left here earlier this evening. Here, take this phone. I've dialed the Winston Funeral Home.
4: But why?
2: When they answer, you tell them they changed your mind. There'll be no services tomorrow. You've just found a paper signed by your husband in which he requested that he be cremated immediately after death.
4: They'll be suspicious.
2: I'll write the note now. That'll cover it. Haven't they answered yet?
4: No.
2: You've got to get that body out of there before tomorrow morning. Still no answer?
4: No, not yet.
2: I'd better hang up. It must be closed for the night. If we wait until tomorrow morning, it'll be too late.
4: Then what'll we do?
2: There's only one thing to do, Helen. We're going over to the funeral home and get that body out ourselves. We'll try the back door down at the end of this alley.
4: We'll never get away with it. I've had the feeling all along.
2: Will you stop talking like that, Helen? Don't you understand? It's worth any risk we take to get that $50,000.
4: But I told you I don't want the money.
2: Wait and see. When you get your hands on it, you'll feel differently. Here's the back door.
4: It's locked, isn't it?
2: Well, of course. What did you expect?
4: There's no way we can get in.
2: Yes, there is. I'll break the glass panel and then reach in and turn the lock.
4: Someone might hear us.
2: You're just making things worse by talking that way. Besides, we looked out in front, didn't we? There's not a soul around. Yes, I'll need something to break the glass. What can I use? I know. Helen, give me your compact.
1: Here.
2: Miss Compet should do fine.
1: Man, you cut yourself.
2: I guess I'm not much of an expert on housebreaking.
1: Don't you see, we can't do any of this right. Because we're not people for a thing like this.
2: Then we'll make ourselves that kind of people. We'll manage. We did so far. I'll have this door unlocked in a second. There. All right, come on, Helen.
1: Can't I wait here?
2: No, no, I need your help. Come on.
1: That's right.
2: You mustn't be. Just try to think of the money. Just try to think of all the pleasure we'll have with it.
1: We'll never enjoy it. We'll never have a happy moment again.
2: Please, Helen, don't say things like that. Here are the caskets. I'll see what this tag says. Sarah Adams. All right, we try the next one. Samuel Braden. All right, Helen, you get down at the other end and help me lift the lid.
1: Oh, Sam, please, I can't. I just can't.
2: All right, I'd do it myself. Helen, what's wrong? What is it?
1: The coffin. There's no one in it. The coffin is empty.
2: But you had the body sent here from the morgue.
1: Yes.
2: And this coffin tag has my name on it. What could have happened to the corpse? Where can it be? Someone came in.
1: Footsteps. They're coming this way.
2: I can't let anybody see me, and there's no time to get out the rear way. Wait. I know where to hide.
1: Sam, what are you doing?
2: The only safe thing. I'll hide in this coffin.
1: But what'll I do? What'll I say?
2: I don't know, but try to carry it off the best you can.
9: Good evening, Mrs. Braden. I had an idea I might find you here. Oh, you don't have to be afraid of me. I won't hurt you.
1: Who are you?
9: My name is Stephen Winston.
1: You own this place?
9: That's right.
1: We've never met. How do you know who I am?
9: I've made a point of knowing, Mrs. Braden. As a matter of fact, I've just come from your house. I'd planned on having a talk with you about the ceremonies tomorrow. By the way, don't you know it's illegal to force your way into an establishment?
1: Well, I tried to get you on the phone, Mr. Winston. There was no answer. I thought perhaps your line was out of order, so I came down. I wanted to talk to you, too.
9: About the ceremonies?
1: Yes.
9: Do you mind telling me how you got in here?
1: Rear door was open.
9: That's odd. I distinctly remember having bolted it. However, first I have something very interesting to show you.
1: Mr. Winston, what are you doing?
9: Lift up this coffin, lady.
1: No, don't.
10: Why not?
1: I can't bear to see you.
9: Well, that isn't the reason, is it, Mrs. Braden? That isn't the reason at all.
1: What do you mean?
9: You've already opened this coffin. You know there's no body in it. Isn't that the reason?
1: Yes.
9: I thought so. You probably wonder what's happened to the body that was in it. Well, I'm happy to relieve your mind of the anxiety. I have the body down in the basement, hidden.
1: What? Why did you hide my husband's body?
9: You can drop the act, Mrs. Braden. I know that wasn't your husband's body.
1: No.
9: Yes, of course. I once met your husband. I rarely forget a face. The police would be very interested in your game, but the police don't have to know, necessarily.
1: What do you mean by that?
9: Now look, Mrs. Braden, I'm a businessman. The police don't have to know about this at all, providing you make it worth my while.
1: You want money?
9: Yes. $10,000 should seem to be a fair sum. I suggest, Mrs. Braden, that you get in touch with your dear departed husband and tell him my terms. $10,000 or jail for both of you.
1: Sam, it's been hours. Thought you'd never get back here to the house.
2: It became light out. I had to be careful no one saw me.
1: Winston knows everything.
4: was he who took the body out of the casket.
2: Yes, Helen, I know. I heard from inside the coffin. He wants money.
4: We mustn't give it to him.
2: Of course not. He'd go on blackmailing us until he got every cent of the $50,000.
4: That's not what I mean, Sam.
2: It's a good thing you didn't tell him I was in that coffin.
4: Darling, please listen to me. I've been waiting for you to come home. I wanted you to be the one to call the police.
2: Call the police?
4: You've got to. If we make a clean breast of everything now, they may not be too hard on us.
2: They're not telling the police anything.
4: Then Winston will.
2: No, he won't. Winston is dead.
4: What?
2: I killed him. I buried his body where it will never be found. I had to do it, Helen. Things had gotten so that I just had to. Helen, do you have to keep standing at the window there looking at the birds down in the garden? Why don't you talk to me?
4: Talk? What can I say?
2: You can find something to say to make me feel a little better about it.
4: How can you feel better about killing a man?
2: It isn't that I wanted to do it. I had to. You've got to understand that I never had the makings of a murderer in me.
4: No, Sam, you didn't. Until the thought of that $50,000 made you one.
2: Why do you keep saying that? There's nothing I can do about it now. I can't go to the police. They'll sentence me to death. You wouldn't want that, would you?
4: No, Sam, I wouldn't want that.
2: Well, then what can I do?
4: I don't know.
2: Well, there's one thing I know we've got to do, and that's move away from here where no one will know us. Maybe then we can start over again. Maybe then things will be all right between us.
4: Maybe.
2: Sure they will. The $50,000 will make all the difference. What's the matter? Why are you looking at me that way?
4: We can't take that money now.
2: After all I've done?
4: After what you've done, that's just the reason.
2: You're not making sense. We couldn't get anywhere without money. We'd have to get it some way. We need a lot of money to... Helen, look. There's the mailman coming down the walk. I bet he's got the insurance company check with him now. You better go down and see.
4: All right.
2: Why did you stop, Helen? All you have to do is go down the stairs and open the door.
4: I've made up my mind, Sam. We're not taking the money.
2: But you know we need it to save ourselves.
4: Not that kind of money.
2: Now, look, the mailman must have that check. That's why he's ringing the bell. It was sent registered. You have to sign for it.
4: I'm not going down to get it.
2: You are. Hurry, before he goes away. Now, go on.
4: Don't stand. Let go of me. I'm not answering that ring.
2: Yes, you are. You're opening that door and signing for that letter. I have to drag you down. Helen, don't be dead. Oh. Helen. Helen. I didn't mean it, darling. I didn't mean it. I didn't.
4: I... No, you didn't. You couldn't help, love. I understand. Sam?
2: Yes?
4: The money. You can't have it now. I'd have to sign the check, and I won't be able to.

Operator, will you please get me the Merrick police? Hello? Is Sergeant Landau there? No, he won't have to call back. Message? Yes. Just tell him that Sam Braden is on his way over.

Now that's what I call a significant ending. No doubt there for whom the doorbell tolls. That Sam and Helen sure were bunglers. They handled a cold corpse like it was a hot potato. But before Sam went the way of all burnt flesh for the insurance murder, he was heard to say that honesty is the best policy. Well, anyway, now he's got a coffin to call his own.

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2: It's time to close that creaking door on tonight's Inner Sanctum, which featured Everett Sloan as Sam and Barbara Weeks as Helen. The music was by Lou White, and the entire production was directed by Hyman Brown. Tonight, friends, we close the creaking door for several weeks, while Inner Sanctum takes a short vacation. We'll be back soon, so be sure to listen for that familiar creaking door. Oh, by the way, this month's Inner Sanctum mystery novel is The Motive by Evelyn Piper. Until we meet again, then. Good night. Pleasant

0: Hello, this is Jimmy Stewart with a special kind of an invitation for you. It's to hear the premiere broadcast of the Hollywood Star Playhouse on Monday, April 24th. Gloom of Night is the title. I'm going to be in it. I think you're going to enjoy this new series of plays. They'll be written by Hollywood's leading writers.
1: And this is Norman Brokenshire speaking for Bromo Seltzer, inviting you to tune in next week, same time, same station, when Bromo Seltzer will present, direct from Hollywood, that famous movie star Jimmy Stewart in an original mystery thriller entitled Gloom of Night. 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
3: Oh, waiter.
4: Yes, sir?
3: 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And a cold bottle of Pabst Blue Ribbon.
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Hollywood Screen Directors present An Adventure in Time, The Big Clock, starring Ray Milland and Maureen O'Sullivan, and introduced by the director of the film, Mr. John Farrell.

0: When a taste for high adventure is combined with a brilliant intellect, the result is likely to be the stuff that screen directors are made of. In the person of our guest director tonight, we find a sailor, a soldier of fortune, a world-renowned biographer, and the creator of such thrilling films as 2 Years Before the Mast, California, Alias Nick Beale, and tonight's story, The Big Clock. Ladies and gentlemen, Mr. John Farrell.
1: Thank you. One of the most engaging forms of fiction is that nail-biting exercise known as the thriller. And, of course, the very heart of every thriller is the chase. I wanted to make The Big Clock because it revolves around the most bizarre chase I've ever encountered. Now, I think you should discover it for yourselves. The Big Clock, starring Ray Milland and Maureen O'Sullivan in the roles they originated, George and Georgette Stroud. But first of all, listen to the other star, the clock itself, the big clock.

0: endless, remorseless, without boundaries. It never stops, it never dies. Perhaps that's why Earl Janeth permitted his mania for clocks. Only time was greater than Janeth, the feudal baron of Janeth Publications, the dictator of a magazine empire, powerful, brilliant, ruthless, and in love with time. That was Earl Janeth. And I was his servant, George Stroud, editor of Crimeways magazine. There were many magazines and many servants in the Janeth building, and while they seldom saw Janeth, they always saw his clock in the lobby. The big clock.
1: My monument to time, George. Time, more precious than gems, more intractable than mountains. Remember that when you see the big clock. The clock tower works the machinery of time, and time is working for me. Time is working for Janeth. Now see Steve Hagen. He wants to talk to you.
0: Steve Hagen. Steve was Janeth's teeth and claws, his prime minister, his trigger man. From some journalistic gutter, Janeth had raised him to chief editor.
2: You've displayed quite an unusual talent, George. I mean, your tactics in tracking down three killers in the last month.
0: Thanks. We just think our system's a good one.
2: Hasn't failed yet, George. Well, I just want you to know that Janeth Publications values our relationship. I hope the feeling is mutual.
0: Yeah. I'm just crazy about the company.
2: Now, one more thing, George. You're leaving on your vacation tonight. Any special plans?
0: Yep. My wife and I are going down to West Virginia on a delayed vacation. It's only taken 7 years.
2: I see. That'll be all, George.

0: Mr. Stroud's office. Yes, just a moment. It's your wife.
1: Oh, thanks, Miss Adams. Hello, Georgette.
2: Hello, darling. I have the tickets. The train leaves at 7:20.
1: Right. Meet you at the station.
2: George, you sure you won't let anything happen?
1: Now, what could happen?
2: Oh, I'm afraid of Janet. We've made plans so many times before, and every time he's made you stay. Please, not this time.
1: Not a chance. Who's more important, my wife or my boss?
2: Who is, George?
1: You dopey. Now, say goodbye. I'll meet you at 7:20.
2: Goodbye, darling.
1: Bye.
3: George.
1: Yes, Steve.
3: Sorry, George. I just talked to Mr. Janet. He wants you to stick with the magazine for the next month.
1: The next month? What about my vacation?
3: Postpone it.
1: Not a chance.
3: Don't you like your job, George?
1: Well, if you want to know, I don't. I'm fed up.
3: But you won't quit. You're part of Janet now. You like his money. You like the prestige. You'll stay.
1: Not this time, Steve. This time, Janet's wrong. Dead wrong.
4: I am never wrong, George.
1: Mr. Janet.
4: George, I have two matters to take up with you. One, a Crimeways cover proof indicates that you ordered a green banner instead of a red one that I requested.
1: The printer said red didn't fit the color pattern.
4: Steve, would you please dismiss the chief printer on Crimeways?
3: All right.
4: Now, Mr. Stroud, point number two. Despite the fact that you are a most excellent crime editor and a most amazing finder of missing persons, you have exactly 3 minutes to decide. Either you will give up your vacation temporarily, or get out.
1: I don't need 3 minutes. I don't need 3 seconds. I quit, Janet. I quit. When I left the building, the big clock said 5:20. I had 2 hours before I met Georgette at the train. I went over to the Van Barth bar for a celebration drink. For the first time in years, I felt free and clean and happy. I was through with Janet and Steve and the whole cruel concentration camp of Janet Publications, but time was having its joke. It began with a girl at the bar, and only time knew where it would end.
0: You're George Stroud, aren't you?
1: She was blonde, beautiful, and expensive-looking.
0: I'm Pauline York. Buy me a drink.
1: Why?
0: On the strength of losing your job.
1: I didn't lose my job. I quit.
0: I was in Janet's office when it happened. Hagen's intercom was turned on.
1: Oh, so you know my deepest secrets.
0: We have something in common now.
1: Like what?
0: We both hate Earl Janet. Oh, he's been good enough. Money, an apartment. But I hate him.
1: Bartender.
5: Yes?
1: A drink for the lady, just like mine.
5: Yes.
0: Do you always drink green drinks?
1: Well, it reminds me of green ink, and today I love green ink.
0: Janet hates green.
1: He loves clocks, and he hates green. Wonder how he'd feel about a green clock.
0: George. George, you have reason to dislike Janet. Between us, we know a great deal about him. Enough to write his biography, George. You and I.
1: But who'd buy it?
0: Janet.
1: Sorry, that's out of my line.
5: Pardon me. Here's your drink, miss.
0: Fine, just sit here. Oh, all over my dress.
1: Yeah, use my handkerchief.
5: Oh, I'm awfully sorry. Glass just slipped.
0: Oh, it'll be all right. George, I'm afraid your handkerchief is soaked. I'll put it in my bag.
1: Hey, you better take this. It fell out of your purse. You wouldn't want to lose a nice check like...
0: It is nice, isn't it?
1: Yeah, $2,000. Signed, Steve Hagen.
0: It's Janet. Steve signs all his checks.
1: It's a lovely gift. You should buy him something in return.
0: What would you suggest?
1: Well, I suggest a green clock. He'd really appreciate a green clock, and I'm just the guy to get it for him. Come on.
6: Mister, this is only a second-hand store. We ain't got no green clocks.
0: Oh, it's a shame.
1: You have failed us both. Go hide in the corner.
6: Sorry, Mac.
0: George, there, that brass sundial. If we had a green ribbon...
1: A stroke of genius. My man, have you any green ribbon?
6: Yeah, I guess so.
1: Tie the ribbon on the brass sundial and presto.
0: A green clock.
1: So, we had fun and bought the green clock. And suddenly, it was 7:30. 7:30 and the train for West Virginia had left 10 minutes ago. Georgette, I'd forgotten. I phoned her apartment. The maid answered.
2: She called just before the train left, Mr. Stroud. Said to tell you she was leaving. On schedule, without you.
0: Oh, that's too bad, George. Well, now we might as well spend the evening together. How about my apartment? My maid's on vacation. We'll be alone.
1: I went with Pauline. I was hurt and disappointed and sore, and I wanted to talk. It was after midnight when the phone rang.
0: George, you'll have to leave.
1: Why?
0: That was Janet. He's coming right up. It's late anyway. 12:30. Oh, please, George, hurry.
1: Well, we wouldn't want to make Janet unhappy, would we?
0: Please, hurry. Here, take the sundial.
1: Keep it from me to you.
0: All right, but hurry. Wait until you hear the elevator, then use the stairs.
1: I waited on the stairs, watching the elevator door. Janet stood under the hall light, looking around, and then in my direction, screwing up his eyes to see into the darkness. He saw me, but it was too dark to recognize me.
7: Oh, she has another one. Another man for Polly.
1: That's all I saw. I walked down the stairs and went home to bed.

0: Oh, hello.
1: Steve Hagen, George. We've got a great story for you.
0: I'm sorry, Steve, but I quit. I'm through.
1: Hold on. Mr. Janet wants to speak to you.
2: Hello, George. George, I want you to find someone for me. The trail is still fresh.
0: But I quit, remember? Oh,
2: forget that. This man was in the city last night with a blonde. We know two places they visited, the Van Barth Bar and an unidentified second-hand shop. We have reason to believe the man's name is Mr. Green. And, oh yes, he was carrying a brass sundial with a green ribbon around it.
3: Mr. Green. I was Mr. Green. Me, George Stroud. And Janet was out to find the guy who was playing around with this girl. And when he found him, he'd wreck his life. There was only one person who could cover up my trail. Pauline York. There wasn't any answer. I tried the door. It was open. Pauline was there. At first, I thought she was wearing a red bathing cap. But she wasn't. Something had happened to her head. And she was dead. I was shocked, but I wasn't scared. I wasn't scared until I glanced at her clock, which had fallen to the floor. It was smashed. Stopped at 12:15. 15 minutes before I'd left her apartment. I did some more looking around. Three things were missing. The sundial, the check that had been in her purse, and my handkerchief. I tried to think, but I could only think of one thing. Janet. He was afraid. He was afraid because he'd murdered Pauline York and because he knew someone had seen him enter her apartment. Pauline must have told him the man's name was Green. Her last joke. Now Janet was tracking him down. And when he found him, he'd pin a murder on me. Time. I needed time to think. I had to stall Janet, stall him long enough to prove that he'd killed Pauline. And the only way I could do that was by working at his side, by helping to frame myself for the murder of Pauline York.

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You are in San Francisco. 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

0: The big clock said 10:30 a.m. when I reached the Janeth building. Janeth was revolting against his master, time. He'd made time stop for Pauline York. If he could, he'd make it stop for his only witness, for Mr. Green, me, George Stroud. And I needed time, time to think. But Janeth wouldn't give it to me. He told me to start the search immediately, and I had to do it. Time. The big clock spitting out the seconds. Time. The wheels turning. The wheels that locate missing men. Time. If I only had time to make Janeth crack. But how? And then the information started coming in.
1: We're on our way, George. On our way. The man Barth Hatch, that girl, remembers a guy in a gorgeous blonde. And that guy fits our description of Green. The bartender won't be in for another hour.
0: Time. I needed time. Where was Pauline's check?
2: Mr. Stroud, a witness saw a man answering Green's description about 10:30 last night with a blonde 4 blocks from the Van Barth. The man was carrying a brass sundial tied with a green ribbon.
0: Time. It was moving faster. The sundial. Where was the sundial?
1: The bartender remembers the guy, George. Says the drink was spilled on the girl. She used Green's handkerchief to soak it up.
0: Time. If I had to find my handkerchief.
2: They've traced the sundial to a secondhand dealer on 3rd Avenue, a man named Cole.
0: Time. Time. It was running out.
1: The secondhand dealer's on his way over, George.
0: Time. Time. Time.
3: Well, George, when do you think we'll have him?
0: It's only a matter of time, Mr. Janet. Only a matter of time. Only a matter of time. And every second made Janet safer, covering his trail and cutting off my retreat. Now they knew almost every move Green had made. Green and the blonde. They were linked together tight. Like the lid of a coffin.
1: Mr. Cole is here, George.
0: Who?
1: The second-hand dealer.
0: Oh, where is he?
1: Reception room B, 3rd floor.
0: Alone?
1: Yeah. I knew you'd want to talk to him.
0: Thanks. Don't make a sound, Mr. Cole.
4: You're the man they're looking for. You don't frighten me. I don't know what you've done, but you don't...

0: I dragged him into a broom closet. He'd get out soon. Just a matter of time. Now think fast, George. Think fast. Now is the time to hit, and hit hard. But how? I went to Janet's office.
1: Where is this man, George? Where is he?
0: I don't know, Janet. But a powder room attendant at the Van Barth has identified the girl.
2: And? Her name?
0: It's Pauline York, Steve.
1: Did you talk with her, George?
0: No, I couldn't. She's dead.
1: I see.
0: You don't seem surprised.
1: George, why do you think we've been conducting this search? We know about her death. We haven't informed the police because we feel we can be of public service and at the same time secure an excellent story for Crimeways.
0: How'd you find out about it?
1: Her maid. Her maid found her.
3: My apartment. My maid's on vacation. We'll be alone.
0: Her maid?
1: Yes, she phoned Steve here.
0: Why Steve?
1: Miss York was a protege of his. Wasn't she, Steve?
2: Yes, that's right.
0: I see. Then Green didn't necessarily kill her.
2: Why, it could have been Steve here.
1: Well, that's absurd. I phoned him at his home last night about 12:30.
2: Within a few minutes of the murder.
0: How do you know, Steve?
2: A clock broke in the struggle.
0: Oh, then you've been in her apartment.
1: Of course not. The maid reported it.
0: Oh, yeah. Yeah, the maid.
1: Yes.
0: So Steve was in on it. He'd been in her apartment. He was protecting Janet. Time. I needed time, and the big clock was turning. I went back to my office.
4: Mr. Stroud, your wife was here. I sent her to Steve Hagen's office. He isn't using it. We're off the business.
0: And that's the story, darling. Every bit of it.
4: Oh, but, George, why haven't you called the police?
0: And face a murder charge? Janet will have all kinds of alibis.
4: George, Janet must have taken a cab when he left her place. Have you checked the cab drivers?
0: Cab drivers?
4: Mm-hmm.
0: Georgette, you're wonderful. Janet might have slipped up just this once. Oh, darn it, I'm out of cigarettes. Do you have any?
4: Right here.
0: Oh, never mind. I'll take another Steve's box. George, Janet must have taken a cab.
4: George, what's wrong?
0: There, in the cigarette box.
4: It's a handkerchief.
0: My handkerchief, the one that was in Pauline York's purse.
2: George, oh, here you are.
0: Hello, Steve.
2: Second-hand dealer says he was assaulted by Green right here in the building. We have him trapped.
4: Oh, George.
2: Special police are guarding all the exits. The second-hand dealer, the bartender, the hat check girl are scrutinizing everyone.
0: Well, I guess we've got him.
2: And, George, Janet has ordered the guards to shoot to kill.
0: Darling, listen closely.
4: Yes, George.
0: You'll have to check the cab stands. Find out if a driver picked up Janet after 12:30 last night.
4: Where will you be?
0: In the clock tower, in Janet's big clock. Time. Passing the seconds around me. Time to live and time to die. And only the sound of the electric generator that makes the clock go round. Nice blue sparks. Power. Power enough to kill. And the seconds go by. Time. The sundial. Where was the sundial? Time. The sundial. The clock. The clock. Here. That's it.
4: George.
0: Here. Fool, Georgette. That clock-crazy fool hid the sundial here in the big clock.
4: Oh, you found it.
0: There's bloodstains on it. This sundial killed Pauline York.
4: Oh, George.
0: Look out. Get away from that generator. It's dangerous.
4: All right. I checked the fare records of the taxicab company. Janet was driven to 612 Sutton Place.
0: Steve. That's Steve's address. Georgette, it fits. When Janet asked Pauline about the man she'd been with, she taunted him into an egotistical rage.
4: Mm-hmm.
0: He killed her and then ran to Steve. Steve came back to the apartment, set back the clock, tore up the check, and took the handkerchief and the sundial.
4: Oh.
0: And Janet was just crazy enough to take the sundial from Steve and hide it here.
4: Oh, but they're hunting you, George, to kill you.
0: Georgette, yes. Find Steve and Janet and bring them here, and hurry.
4: All right.
1: See here, George, what are you doing in the clock?
0: Mr. Janet, Steve, our search is over. We have our murderer.
1: You found him? Where?
0: Right here, Mr. Janet. Steve Hagen.
2: Me? Why, that's preposterous.
0: Is it, Steve? No, you're not Mr. Green, but you did murder Pauline York. Your motive was blackmail. Her bank will verify the fact that she deposited checks signed by you. The man's handkerchief she used at the Van Barth has been found in your cigarette box. The cab company has a record of driving the murderer to your address. That's it, Steve.
1: Yes. Steve, I'm sorry to hear this. But, I want you to know, Steve, that I won't let you down. We'll fight this through for you, no matter how much it costs.
2: Are you insufferable egomaniac? Do you think I'll continue to shield you now? George Janeth killed Pauline York. He's...
5: Oh! Janeth!
2: Stand back!
5: You're through, Janeth.
2: I'll run. I'll get away. I'll run.
5: The chair, he tripped.
4: George, the generator!
0: Well, he's dead. Electrocuted. Guess you better call the police. We waited for the police in the lobby, Georgette and I. And I wondered. I wondered if perhaps Janeth hadn't defeated his master. Time. The big clock had stopped. Janeth had stopped it with his body. Stopped it at midnight. The end of a day. The beginning of a new one.

0: 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Now here again are our stars, Ray Milland and Maureen O'Sullivan, and screen director John Farrell.
1: Well, Maureen, how did you like your new acquaintances with the big clock?
2: Oh, fine, Ray, except that my part always reminds me of a donut. I'm in there around the edges of the story, but in the middle, nothing.
1: Well, Maureen, John Farrell's the director of the picture. Why not complain to him?
3: Don't be ridiculous. She can't.
1: Why not?
3: Well, we might have an argument. Then Maureen might get angry. And if she gets angry, she might leave the studio and go home. And do you know what she'll find at home?
1: What?
2: John Farrell. I'm married to him.
3: So what's the use of complaining?
1: John, I haven't a complaint in the world. Working under your direction has been an exciting privilege and very much an education. So thanks, Johnny, and good night. And good night, Maureen. Good night, everyone.
2: Good night.
3: Good night.
0: And good night to you, Ray Milland, Maureen O'Sullivan, and John Farrell. Remember, tomorrow begins another weekend. 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

0: 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The Big Clock was presented through the courtesy of Paramount Pictures, whose current release is The Great Gatsby, starring Alan Ladd. Ray Milland will soon be seen with Hedy Lamarr in the Paramount picture Copper Canyon, directed by John Farrell, whose next release for Paramount will be Red Hot and Blue, starring Betty Hutton and Victor Mature. Included in tonight's cast were Bill Conrad, Larry Dobkin, Doris Singleton, Tony Barrett, Jewel Rose, Eddie Fields, and Dan Riss. Kenneth Fearing's novel, The Big Clock, was adapted for radio by Richard Allen Simmons, and original music was composed and conducted by Henry Russell. Screen Directors Playhouse was produced by Howard Wiley, with dramatic direction by Bill Karn. 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
9: 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Can I touch this? Where does sand come from? Is this tree good for climbing? 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

0: From the far horizons of the unknown come transcribed tales of new dimensions in time and space. 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
1: X-1. The Martian Death March.

0: I've always been interested in lost causes. The revolt of the Scottish Jacobites against England, the last stand of the Cherokee and Sioux Indians, and the death march of the Martian Highlanders in 1997. There's been a lot written about that march. The UN Commission report covers 4 volumes, but the whole story isn't down on paper yet. I know it because I was on that march from the beginning to the end. There's one part of the story that no one ever mentions. The Martian Death March of 97 was led by an Earthman. Maybe you've been over the route of the march. There wasn't any highway there 30 years ago in 97. There was desert, hot, burning desert. I lived at the edge of the Kalmak Canal then with my father. He was a prospector searching the surrounding desert with sonar probe and Geiger counter, scratching just enough ore from under the Martian sands to pay for our grub stake the next year. I remember he was in the Adamson Digger in the North Quadrant when I came running out that day.
1: Dad! Dad! Dad! There's somebody coming, Dad, across the desert.
2: You sure?
1: I saw them. They're a couple of miles out.
2: Well, how many cars?
1: They're on foot.
2: On foot across the desert?
1: Honest, Dad. I saw them.
2: Are you sure it wasn't a light reflection off the canal?
1: No. It was dark against the sand.
2: I don't like that. You run back and get the rifles out. I've got to pull the digger into the shed.
1: Is there going to be fighting, Dad?
2: I don't know. I got a whole year's ore piled out back in the bins. And I ain't going to lose it to no claim jumpers. You go back to the shack and break out those rifles. And see, they're loaded, you hear? And

0: Dad had 3 surplus army rifles and a couple of homemade grenades made out of ore cans stuffed with Adamson A explosives. We crouched inside the shack, waiting. The shadow of the water tower in the doorway grew longer as the quick Martian dusk settled down over the desert.
1: And there they come, Al. There's 2 of them.
2: What's that on the first one's back?
1: Why, I haven't seen one of those in 20 years.
2: What is it?
1: A 1-man desert tank. They used to carry water that way before Adamson put out the air-still units.
2: There's something funny about that second one. Look, he's all spindly, and his head's funny.
1: He's funny, all right. Al, that's a Martian.
2: I never saw one off the reservation before.
1: There hasn't been one, not in 10 years. I don't like this.
2: Here they come into the dooryard.
1: You remember what I told you? Line up the sights and just squeeze the trigger.
3: Hello! Hello there!
2: Now, Dad?
3: Hello!
1: Wait a minute. What do you want?
3: Water! I need water!
1: Who are you?
3: My name is John.
1: John, huh? What are you doing with that spider?
3: His name is Kantalka.
1: I don't care what his name is. What's a human doing with a Martian?
3: I found him in the dry bed of Kalmak Canal. Nearly dead of thirst.
1: He probably ran off from the reservation.
3: When our brothers are caged, they seek freedom.
1: Brothers? Those spiders?
3: All living creatures are our brothers. On Mars, as on Earth.
1: Hey, wait a minute. Bert Ostrom at False Wells told me there was a screwball hedge preacher over there hollering about letting the spiders loose off the reservations.
3: Let no man call his own. No man, nor tribe, nor nation.
1: I guess that's you, all right. Bert told me they called you Crazy John. I don't suppose there's any harm in you. Fill your tank up at the air still. And you can even have supper with us.
3: We would be happy to.
1: We? What do you mean, we?
3: Kantalka and myself.
1: That spider? Oh, no, I ain't having a Martian sitting down to eat with me. You come on, though.
3: Thank you, sir. No. Where my brother is not welcome, I cannot go.
1: Well, suit yourself. Al, get the key to the water tower. Come out here. And put away the guns. We won't have any trouble from these two.
0: The old man filled his tank at the air still tower, and the Martian went through the ash pile for half-burned fuel brick. When we went in the house for supper, I could see them silhouetted against the fire. The old man with his wild hair and beard, and the thin, spidery arms and legs of the Martian.
2: Dad?
1: What?
2: Are all the Martians on the reservation?
1: Yeah. All but a couple of wild ones in the mountains up north. The patrol catches a couple every year.
2: Why?
1: Well, they murder people.
2: No, I mean, why are they on the reservation?
1: Because it's the safest place to keep them, past us all.
2: How many are there?
1: Oh, I don't know. A few thousand. They keep dying off.
2: Why?
1: Well, they catch earth diseases. Chickenpox almost wiped out the whole gang of them 2 years ago.
2: Chickenpox? I had that. It didn't wipe me out.
1: Well, you ain't a Martian.
2: I was born on Mars.
1: Well, I mean you ain't one of those spiders. Now eat your food, it'll get cold.
2: Okay. Dad?
1: Oh, what now?
2: Were the Martians always on the reservation?
1: Well, since the Outpost 3 massacre, they have been.
2: What was that?
1: Oh, back before you were born, they lived wild in the mountains up north.
2: Were they fierce?
1: Fierce enough. Only place for them spiders, behind wire.
2: Yeah, it sure is.
0: Out in the dooryard, the campfire flickered at the base of the water tower. The first of the Martian moons had set. The other wouldn't rise for several hours. I could hear the sandpipers out in the desert as I stood there. The old man and the Martian were sitting on the ground, huddled close to the fire. It gets cold fast on the desert when the sun goes down.
3: Is that you, boy? You can come up to the fire if you like.
2: My dad wouldn't like it.
3: All right.
2: But I'm not afraid of no spider.
3: No, there is nothing to be afraid of.
2: How come his arms are all skinny?
3: Ask him.
2: Does he talk?
3: Yes, his name is Kantalka.
2: It is, huh? Hello.
4: Hello, boy.
2: He talks funny.
4: It is not my language.
2: Why isn't he on the reservation? You can get in trouble helping spiders to escape.
3: No man has the right to imprison the innocent. They that are enslaved will be freed. They that are in sickness and misery will be comforted. They that are exiled in a strange place will be restored.
2: My dad says the spiders are treacherous, cowardly, murdering savages. That's what he says.
4: Boy, there was a time on this world when there were no Earthmen, when the ships and the machinery of Earth were unknown. Then the people of the Highlands lived in peace. But today they are a handful, starving, dying behind the wire.
2: But the reservation isn't so bad.
4: Our home is in the mountains of the north, not the desert.
3: I heard a voice which cried out to me in the desert, "Go to your brothers."
2: Do they really call you Crazy John?
3: I have been called many things.
2: You really think we ought to let those old spiders off the reservation?
4: Boy, we die here in the desert. We die in the sun and of the sicknesses you have brought from Earth.
2: That's 'cause Martians are just weak. I'll bet I could knock you down myself.
4: You could. We are a different people. We have not the strength of muscle of Earthmen. But we will not stay here to die.
2: You won't get off the reservation. The patrol takes care of all that. They won't let any stinking old spiders out.
3: Ah, even in the minds of children is planted the poison of evil. How long?
0: That night through the window, I could see the flicker of the old man's campfire. He was walking up and down now, shouting, singing hymns, verse after verse, his white beard catching the light as he passed behind the fire. The Martian sat slumped over, his thin, spindly arms folded across the huge, barrel chest that had developed over the centuries as the air of Mars thinned and escaped into space. In the morning, I looked out, and they were gone. Looking back now, we wonder how they did it. The high-voltage wire around the reservation carried a fatal charge. The patrolmen in the tower had 50-caliber machine guns. The desert around the camp was mined heavily. Yet, at dawn, August 7th, 1997, they broke out. I was down at the dried-up canal bed hunting sandpipers when my father came running after me.
5: Al! Al!
2: Here I am.
5: Come on, back to the house.
2: What's the matter, Dad?
5: You shut up and run.
2: What is it?
5: The spiders busted loose. Bert Olson radioed in.
2: They come in here?
5: They're headed this way, the murdering devils.
2: They kill anybody?
5: 6 patrolmen when they busted through the wire.
2: What are you going to do, Dad?
5: Wire a keg of Adamson A across the gate. You get in there and get the guns out.
0: I got the rifles and shoved a full clip in each one. Then I slipped the primer fuse and the homemade grenades and lugged them out to the porch. Dad was running lead wires back to a detonator from a half keg of Adamson A he'd set across the gate.
5: There. And that's it. Now give me one of those rifles.
2: Will they be here soon?
5: You can see the dust over the rise. Murdering spiders.
2: What'll they do?
5: I don't know. Now make sure you get a good sight, Al. Don't waste any bullets.
2: There they are, Dad. There they come.
5: Oh, wait a minute. Hold up now. I want to get a good shot. Let him get closer.
2: Dad, that's Crazy John up in front. There. He's taller than the spiders. You can see his beard.
5: You're right. Oh, that renegade rat. He probably helped him break out of the reservation. Listen, Al. If anything happens to me, you ride out back to the shed. You can hide out in the empty ore bins till they go away. Now, you got that?
2: All right, Dad.
6: We're going to come in.
2: The spider's shouting something, Dad.
5: Probably a trick. Get down a little, Al. You're in the way. I got him clear now. Right in the head. Up a little now. Got him. Got him, Al.
2: Dad, look out. They've got guns.
5: Down. Get down.
2: Ooh. Dad.
5: Get out, Al. Get out to the shed.
2: Dad, you're hit.
5: Go on. Those spiders are going to rush. Now get going.
2: No, I can't let
5: you. Shut up and get out of here. You hear? Get out.

0: I ran back through the house to the shed. Behind me, I could hear the Martians sweeping up to the dooryard. Then suddenly, the ground shook, and I could feel the dull concussion waves hit my ears as the Adamson A exploded. I could hear the high, whispered screams of the Martians and the rattle of fragments on the metal roof of the shed. I dived into the empty ore bin and slammed the hatch almost shut. I sat there waiting. And then suddenly a shadow fell across the edge of light, and the hatch slid open on top of me.
1: You leave me alone. I'll kill you.
2: Boy, I've been looking for you.
1: Where's my dad? What did you do to my dad?
2: He's dead.
1: You killed him. You and those spiders. I'll kill you. I'll kill all those stinking, murdering spiders.
2: They are our brothers, boy. Your father shot without warning, and the fire was returned against my orders.
1: You mean you weren't going to attack us?
2: Our brothers came in peace. They are going home to their mountains. We came to get water for the journey.
1: You mean you just wanted water? You... Dad! Dad!
3: John, the Earth Patrol will be following us soon.
2: We must go.
3: And the boy?
2: We'll have to leave him here with water and supplies.
3: No, the Earth Patrol would question him. We need the time. He goes with us.
0: They tore the Adamson air still from the tower and mounted it on poles. They piled our supplies in the yard and loaded them on their backs. And then they started. I marched with the old man at the head, and the column stretched out behind us on the desert. I turned to look back at our house, but the sun was behind it, blinding red. The old man pulled me around as he marched, his eyes fixed on the horizon, where far to the north rose the cool mountains that were the ancient home of the Highlanders. 14 of the Martians died the first day. They dropped to the side of the column when they could go no farther, and died. But the march went on. On the fifth day, we swung wide to avoid a mining settlement, but not wide enough. The miners were in ambush behind a pile of rocks.
4: Help me, boy!
5: Help! Oh! This is against the reservation! Let her shoot the whole lot of you!
6: We're justice!
2: I shall lead them home! Home to the promised rest! Home to the mountains! March! Forward! March forward!
0: And the march went on. We wound across the desert in wild zigzags, following the paths the old man had traveled through the years. Only once a patrol plane hovered on the horizon and then shot away. The days went on, the weeks, and the Martians died. They died of exhaustion. They died of the diseases we had given. And they died of thirst. The Adamson still could produce 27 units of water an hour, no more. And on that, they died of thirst.
2: Here, boy, here's your water.
1: But that's more than the others got.
2: Take it.
1: It's yours. You're giving me your water.
2: It will be provided to me. He that brings justice to his brothers will drink deep of the water of righteousness. He that... Drink your water, boy.
0: Across the desert, from the Kalmak Canal to Fever Dip, past the towering mesas of the Higgins Badlands, across the dry sea bottoms, they marched. On the 54th day of the march, we halted at evening. The air was thinner, colder now. The rations had long since been exhausted. I lay down to sleep, wrapped in the old man's coat. Early in the morning, before sunrise, I woke suddenly. The ground mist that had covered the desert the night before was lifting slowly. I saw the old man standing by the burned-out fire, the vapor swirling around his legs and the cold light of the false dawn edging his wild beard.
2: Go back to sleep, boy.
1: I can't.
2: The end is near. I have led them through the wilderness, dry shod across the seas, and before us lie the mountains.
1: You mean we're almost there?
2: When the mist is taken from the eyes of man, the place of refuge can be seen.
1: You mean the mountains? It's over. We're there.
2: I have led them to their home, and I must go back to the desert.
1: You mean alone?
2: Now. Now, even now, I hear a voice in the wind. Carry the message to the men of Earth. Bring to this new world the message of the old. All beings created in the universe are my brothers. And he that harms my brother harms me. Goodbye. Goodbye, boy. You'll be safe now.
1: Goodbye, John. Goodbye.
0: The Martians found him 500 yards from the camp, dead. Now the mist rose, and before us towered the highlands, the tall green mountains, and the cool sky. The march was over. Of the 7,000 Martians who started, 900 were alive. They gathered now on the rise of ground and faced the hills. Their thin bodies wavered as they stood, and some dropped to the ground as they stood there. But there was a light of hope in their large, staring eyes. Most of them had died, but they had died on the way home. And now the march was over. Then the patrol planes were spotted on the horizon, and within 10 minutes they had landed. The Martians stood silently as the squads piled out and set up the 50-caliber machine guns and the petroleum gel flamethrower.
7: All right, you spiders. Hands up and stay together. Gather in a bunch and don't try anything. Sergeant?
8: Yes, sir.
7: Shoot the first spider that moves. And shoot to kill. All right, where's that boy? There was a boy reported.
1: Here I am.
7: Are you all right, kid? They hurt you?
1: No, I'm all right. John gave me his water ration.
7: Oh, the leader, huh? Well, I've got a warrant for him. Where is he?
1: There. He's dead.
7: Huh? Oh. Well, just as well. I'd hate to be him in front of a settler's jury.
1: What are you going to do to them?
7: The spiders? See those transport planes coming in? We're going to ship them all back to the reservation where they belong.
1: You can't. You can't do that.
7: What are you talking about, kid?
1: You can't take them back. They're home. John said they were home. You can't take them back. It isn't fair. I won't let you.
7: I won't let you. Hey, let go of me. Sergeant.
8: Yes, sir.
7: Peel this crazy kid off me.
8: All right now, kid. Take it easy. I must be shot. Can't believe he's safe now.
7: Yeah, I guess that's it. All right, you spiders. Step it up. Move along to those transport planes. It's all over now. You're headed right back to the reservation.
0: They separated them in groups of 50 and loaded them on the planes. 900 out of 7,000. And soon the first big-bellied ships waddled out on the hard sands and lifted slowly into the air, headed back to the south, flying over the trail of dead and dying who started on the march to the highlands. The march to home.
7: Don't worry about them spiders, kid. We'll take care of them. Come on now, kid. You'll feel better as soon as you get back to civilization.
0: I looked once more at the green mountains towering through the mist. And then, just before the motor raced, I saw John. Crazy John, propped up against a dognut bush where the Martians had placed him. The wind from the south gave the wild hair and beard a rippling life. He faced the hills, the home and rest he had promised his brothers, as he led them through the wilderness.

You have just heard X-1, presented by the National Broadcasting Company in cooperation with Street and Smith, publishers of astounding science fiction. Your announcer, Fred Collins. X-1 was an NBC Radio Network production.

0: The Carter Coal Company and the dealers of Olga Coal present
1: The Mummers in the Little Theater of the Air.
0: Good evening, ladies and gentlemen. Well, these past few months, in talking about Olga Coal, I've put a lot of emphasis on what your friend, the Olga dealer, is doing for you. Now I'd like to say a word about what you're doing for him and for us. When you realize what he's up against, I know you give him credit for a fine job under terrific wartime handicaps. But without your help, he could get nowhere. I want to thank you, the Olga customer, for your cooperation under wartime difficulties. I want you to know that we appreciate your help in putting up with conditions beyond our control which cause you inconvenience. You're being good customers now, just as you were before the war, and will be after victory when we can again deliver the coal 100%. And now your friend the Hermit has a few words to say.
2: Ooh, stories. Weird stories. And murders, too. The Hermit knows of them all. Turn out your lights. Turn them out. Huh? Have you heard the story of Plantation Mystery? Then listen while the Hermit tells you the story.

0: It doesn't matter what I told you previously. I've changed my mind.
1: That's what I can't understand, Mr. Grenfell.
0: What can't you understand?
1: You promised that if I would bring my family and come to this plantation with you, I should share in half the profits.
0: And why should you share in half them?
1: Haven't I worked hard, Mr. Grenfell? Haven't I done, well, at least my share of the work?
0: And haven't you been paid your regular wages?
1: My regular wages have been pretty small, Mr. Grenfell. Not much more than we've paid the natives.
0: I'll not discuss the matter with you any further.
1: But you've got to listen to me. It isn't only myself I'm thinking
0: don't
1: of.
0: Don't give me a story about it being your family that is suffering.
1: Not suffering exactly, but my wife hasn't been happy here on Cook's Island. She wants to go back to the States.
0: I see. So if I gave you a share in the banana crop, the coconut crop, and the copra, you'd leave the island.
1: No, sir, I wouldn't leave. I'd let Ruth take the children and return to her folks and home for a year. But unless you pay me my share, I can't do that.
0: I'm too busy today to listen anymore.
1: When I came here with you, this plantation was all run down, Mr. Grenfell. Needed so many repairs. First, the natives didn't want to work here. They said the place was haunted. I got them over that.
0: Well?
1: You never treated me like this when we worked together in New York.
0: I've stood enough from you. Enough of your sobbing. I lost a fortune in the States, didn't I?
1: Yes, you did, Mr. Grenfell. And when you lost everything, I did, too.
0: My great-grandfather Grenfell owned this land here on Cook's Island. I borrowed money to get us transported here. Didn't I borrow money for machinery, tractors, equipment?
1: Yes.
0: Now it looks as if I may make another fortune here on the plantation. So now you want to share my good luck. Want half of all I make. I've told you, Tom Whitney, it's impossible.
1: Haven't I helped you to earn it?
0: I've stood enough. Now get out. You hear me? Get out. I signed no papers telling you I'd give you half. You have nothing on me. If you don't like my decision, then quit working for me.
1: But I don't want to do that.
0: All right, stay. Stay and accept your regular wages. But right now, get out of my sight.
1: You just don't seem like yourself.
0: Get out! There's the door. Use it. Stay away from me until you can take my orders and obey them. No one is going to dictate to me.
2: Phil, what the world's wrong?
0: And you keep away from me, too.
2: I'll not do anything of the kind. You were having words with Tom Whitney.
0: Yes, I was, if it's any of your business.
2: Sit down, Phil. You're shaking. You're white. You shouldn't get so angry.
0: I've had all I can stand today.
2: Well, what's the trouble?
0: Myrna, because you're my wife, you don't have to know everything.
2: What has come over you lately?
0: Nothing.
2: There's something wrong, Phil. I've noticed it.
0: You've noticed what?
2: How strangely you act. How unlike yourself. And why should you fight with Tom Whitney? He's been so grand to us since we came here to the island.
0: I don't want to talk about it.
2: Phil, I've been thinking that you ought to give Tom and Ruth better accommodations.
0: Oh, you have you?
2: Yes. That house of theirs is no better than the ones the natives live in. And with their three children, it isn't fair.
0: I suppose you'd like to take them into this house and live with us.
2: Well, yes, it's so large, we could all live here.
0: I'll do nothing of the kind. Give him too much power and the native will think he's the owner here, not me.
2: What does it matter what the natives think?
0: It matters a lot. For some reason which I don't know, there's been a story passed down to these natives concerning great-grandfather Grenfell.
2: I know. Kuru's intimated it.
0: Of course he has. I have to keep power over them, or they might not work for me. Let them think I'm afraid of anybody, or they'd quit. Now, you see, I know how to run my business.
2: I think the natives, just as Tom Whitney and I, will appreciate kindness. We haven't been receiving it lately from you. Phil, you've changed.
0: I've heard enough of that, too.
2: Somehow today, you don't even look like yourself.
0: I'm going into my office. Don't talk about my affairs to me again, please.
2: All right, Phil.
0: Wait. What's that? Who just walked past this room?
2: No, I didn't see anyone.
0: You heard them, didn't you?
2: I thought I heard someone walk past, yes.
0: So did I. Someone has been eavesdropping on our conversation. Kulu! Kulu!
2: I sent Kulu on an errand, Phil. He's not in the house.
0: Stay still.
2: What is it?
0: Keep quiet. Listen. You hear someone walking?
2: Oh, yes. Yes, I do.
0: It sounds as if they were walking down those three steps right ahead of us. The ones that lead to my office.
2: Yes, it does, but if they were, we could see them.
0: If you sent Kulu on an errand, and I sent Poto over to the packing sheds for me, who can it be?
2: Let's go in your office and see if there is someone there.
0: All right. Wait a minute. Stand still.
2: Phil, what is it?
0: Be still. Don't move. Someone walking right near us. They walk a few steps and then stop. A few more and then stop. I heard it yesterday, the day before. Someone seems to be following me wherever I go.
2: Let's go to your office.
0: Yes. Well, there isn't anyone in here.
2: Well, no. No, it must have been our imaginations. Phil!
0: Yes.
2: Look, the door.
0: The door.
2: It swung shut slowly all by itself.
0: As if some unseen hand was gradually closing it. Listen. That walking. Someone is still moving outside.
2: And a laugh. An awful laugh.
0: I'm going to find out what this is all about.
2: What's wrong? Can't you open it?
0: No. It doesn't seem to be locked. But it seems as if someone is holding this door. I can't pull it open.
2: I'll help you, Phil. Someone is holding it.
0: Sure they are.
2: Kulu, is it you? Let us out the door.
0: Pogo, is it you? Let us out.
2: Well, certainly they wouldn't hold the door against us. It's someone with tremendous strength.
0: Someone is trying to play tricks on me. I'll fix them.
2: Oh, Phil.
0: Wait. Look.
2: Why, it just opened. As easy as anything. We're walking again.
0: So close to us, we could reach out and touch whoever it is. The laugh again. Those natives are playing tricks on me. 3 days, 3 nights, I've heard this sound of walking and weird laugh. Now you hear it. I tell you, if I don't find out what it is, it'll drive me mad.
2: Come back in and sit down. We'll question Koto and Kulu. They may be able to give us an explanation.
0: I'm going to have this house guarded day and night. I'll find out what it is.
2: Sit down, Phil. You're going to make yourself ill.
0: Who could have been holding that door? And who could be walking near me all the time? And yet be so invisible that I can't see them? There's only one answer. Someone is trying to play a trick on me. Attempting to frighten me. Get me out of this house.
2: But look. Was the door to your strong box open when we came in here before?
0: No.
2: Well, it is now.
0: It's empty.
2: What did you have in it?
0: Money. Money. Every cent of money that I made on the banana transaction is gone.
2: But how did anyone get in here? You just stepped out for a minute.
0: Gone. Every bit of money gone. Someone came in here, took it.
2: But how did they get in without us seeing them?
0: I see it all now. Through this window, this open window. That's how they got in.
2: While we were trying the door?
0: Yes. And I know who it was. I know who it is trying to devil me.
2: Who is it, Phil?
0: Getting the natives lined up against me, I know now.
2: But who?
0: I'll have him jailed for this, the thief. Stealing my money, trying to drive me mad so he can own this plantation. I know who it is. It's Tom Whitney. He's going to jail for this!

0: What's wrong with the natives tonight, Kulu?
1: They mad. Very mad.
0: Why, Kulu?
1: They no like Massa Grandpa.
0: But tell me why, Kulu?
1: Or put Massa Whitney in plantation jail. They no like.
0: Can't you explain to them that he stole Mr. Grenfall's money?
1: They say he no take it.
0: Then, do they know who took it?
1: They say plantation haunted. Strange men. Dead men. He take money.
0: Oh, nonsense. You know better than that. How could some dead person take money?
1: Kulu no say. Plantation haunted. Kulu father, he tell story to him.
0: That's silly. Can't you get the natives to stop beating drums and that horrible chanting?
1: Oh, Kulu no stop him.
0: Where's Poto?
1: He with others. He say he no work this house. Kulu go too. Strange sound. Strange walking house. Kulu hear it.
0: But you can't leave me, Kulu. Please ask the natives to stop.
1: They stop, maybe you take boss man out jail.
0: But Mr. Grenfall won't do that, Kulu. He thinks Mr. Whitney is guilty. He thinks he's hidden the money away.
1: Kulu say no. Native workers say no. They all go.
0: Well, let them leave, then.
1: Somebody come in darkness.
0: Yes, I see coming this way. Oh, it's Ruth.
2: Good evening.
0: Good evening, Ruth. Come up on the porch. Kulu, you tell the natives to disperse. Get away from this house.
1: Kulu, go tell what Lady House say.
0: Sit down, Ruth.
2: Where's Mr. Grenfell Miller?
0: He's sitting in his office.
2: Do you suppose it'll do any good to talk to him?
0: I don't know, Ruth.
2: You know Tom is innocent. You know he wouldn't take money.
0: I don't know what to say. Tom and Phil had an argument the day it was stolen.
2: Oh, I know. Tom came right over to our quarters and told me about it. He was right there at the time the money was stolen. Myrna, you know I don't lie.
0: I've tried to talk to Phil, but it isn't any use.
2: Tom wouldn't take anything that didn't belong to him.
0: But he thought Phil had mistreated him. Oh, Ruth, why don't those natives stop that horrible beating of the drums?
2: They won't. Not as long as Mr. Grenfell keeps Tom in prison. They're in sympathy with him.
0: And it only causes more trouble. For Phil says that he won't let them dictate to him. He thinks they want to drive him off the plantation.
2: Myrna, I'm going in and plead with your husband. He can't mistreat Tom this way. They've been friends for years.
0: You can go talk with him, Ruth, but I can't promise that it'll do any good.
2: Tom says he can keep him there forever, as long as he's innocent. But I can't have this happen.
0: I hope you can get him to change his mind.
2: Oh, wait. Who was that, Myrna?
0: Oh, it's Phil. It's coming from his office. Hurry. We're coming, Phil. We're coming.
2: Mr. Grenfell, what is it? What's happened?
3: Water. Get me water.
0: You stay with him, Ruth. I'll go get the water.
2: What's happened? What is it?
3: He almost got me. Almost killed me.
2: Who did? What happened?
3: Oh, water. Tell her to hurry. I'm choking. Choking.
2: She'll be here in just a moment. What? Mr. Grenfell, there are huge red marks on your neck.
3: Yes, he almost killed me. Almost killed me.
0: Here, drink this.
2: Look at his neck, Myrna. He says someone tried to kill him.
0: Oh, Phil!
3: I'll find out what this is. I'll find out.
0: Can you tell us what happened?
3: I don't know exactly. I was sitting here at my desk, adding up my accounts. And all of a sudden, I heard that walking we heard the other day.
0: Yes?
3: It was right outside this room. But I didn't move. I thought perhaps I could catch whoever it was. So I sat perfectly still. Blew out my light.
0: Yes, Phil?
3: While I was sitting here perfectly still, I heard the walking.

0: Who is it? Who's there? Is it you, Kulu?
1: Poto.
0: What do you want? Get away from me. Get away.
1: Get your hands off.
0: Tried to get you to hear me. The ladies were making so much noise outside, you didn't come.
2: We heard you call for help.
3: Yes, we came immediately.
0: It seemed as if he would never come. But whoever it was left as suddenly as they came in.
3: We didn't see anyone, Phil.
2: You see, Mr. Grenfell, it must be the same person who took your money. You see, it wasn't Tom. He's in jail.
3: Oh, we've got to get away from this plantation. We've got to.
0: It may not have been your husband, Mrs. Whitney. But he's hired someone to kill me.
2: You know he wouldn't do such a thing.
0: I don't know anything of the kind. But this I do know. No one will drive me away from this plantation, never. And when I find out who it is that's trying to make away with me, when I find out who is working for Tom with me, I'll have them both killed. Both of them. And laugh again.
3: You hear that? Someone walking outside this room.
0: Again. Here again. I'll get them this time.
2: Look! There's something white standing there in the doorway.
0: I'll stop this.
2: Phil!
0: I'll stop whoever it is.
2: Don't you try like that. Stop! Stop!
0: Trying to kill.

0: and pale shot at the figure that stood in the doorway, at the hideous laugh, and the strange walking. Who is it? The hermit will tell you before the night is done.
1: I have a thought to fire at you in connection with that good Olga Cole. When you think of war as we know it today, there are no non-combatants. Everybody gets hit in some way or other by the gasoline shortage, the food shortage, the paper shortage, or the fuel shortage. The way to win the war fast is to give war needs a number one priority. That puts us ordinary civilians way down on the list. It pinches us on a lot of things, and when we're pinched, we howl. Well, that's as it should be. We're lucky enough to live in a country where we're free to howl to our heart's content. But we're also free to know that the things we do without are helping us to keep our freedom. So if and when your friend, the Olga dealer, hasn't any of that good coal or can't deliver the size or quantity you'd like, remember, it's the war. I often think our dealers wish they were in the service or on some other job that's nice and quiet compared to keeping customers supplied with coal. And I'll even go so far as to guess that when they can't sleep nights, instead of counting sheep, they spell O-L-G-A-C-O-A-L over and over again to themselves until they drop off out of this troubled world and get a bit of rest until the next morning when the alarm clock reminds them that they'll have to face the telephone again. But I'll not be able to face the hermit if I take any more of his time, so come on in, hermit.
0: And Phil accuses Photo of working for Whitney, jails him, lets it be known that he's going to get rid of him. And then, a few nights later...
2: Kulu, where are you going? Kulu, you can't leave me all alone with Mr. Grenfell. He's ill.
3: Kulu, leave house.
2: Where are all the natives? Where have they gone?
3: Native meet top volcano hill. Kulu, go to.
2: Don't you understand? Mr. Grenfell is ill. I can't be here alone with him.
3: Kulu, come back. Maybe.
2: You mustn't take sides with the natives. You know Poto was found lurking near the rear of the house. You know he tried to kill Mr. Grenfell.
3: I go now.
2: Please hurry back.
3: Maybe come back later. Go now.
4: Come in.
2: Phil, Kulu just left to join the others.
4: Let him go. Where did he say the natives had gone?
2: They're meeting on top of Volcano Hill.
4: Just what I thought. They're planning to take Whitney and Poto out of the jailhouse. But they won't do it. I've got help coming from the town. They should be here in an hour or so.
2: I think we should get away from here. It's been terrible these last few days.
4: I'll never leave.
2: What's more, I think you should give Whitney his freedom.
4: Don't talk to me. Give him his freedom and let him get the whole native force to work for him. Let him make my plantation go to ruin unless I give him part share in the crops.
2: Well, don't you think you ought to give him his share and stop all this?
4: I never will. They'll have Poto strung up for trying to take my life.
2: Poto claims he didn't. You're ill, and you seem to be turning anywhere for revenge.
4: That's it, is it? You want someone to kill me, do you?
2: Oh, no.
4: Maybe you're at the bottom of all this, along with Whitney and the natives.
2: Phil.
4: I'm going to make a fortune here, just as my great-grandfather before me. You can all leave me if you want to.
2: But your great-grandfather died of fever on this island, didn't he? What good did all the money do him?
4: He left a fortune for my father's father, didn't he?
2: Yes, and your grandfather was smart enough to get out of this country.
4: I'll leave, too. As soon as I've made money, as soon as I get rid of Whitney and subdue these natives, I'll make it.
2: Don't get so excited. It's not good for you. Now, you see, you're shaking again. You better let me take you to your room.
4: All right, I'll go. As soon as the authorities come from town, tell them to guard this house night and day.
2: I will. Now come to your room and go to bed. You're so weak. Here, lean on me.
4: Yes. I'll be all right if I could only get Poto to confess that it was he who tried to kill me.
2: Well, you aren't sure, are you?
4: I'll never be sure. But someone tried to do away with me.
2: It's all been so strange, so weird.
4: Light the light.
2: All right.
4: Get me upset again and I won't be able to sleep.
2: Oh, now I've forgotten your medicine.
4: What I've never been able to figure out was if it was Poto standing there the night I shot, why didn't I hit him?
2: I don't know. Only I guess he had vanished in the house before you shot.
4: Yes, that's it. And that's why he was found at the rear of the house. He had run out into the garden when I chased him. He yelled to me that it was he, so I wouldn't shoot.
2: Yes. Now, don't think about it tonight. I'll go downstairs and get your sleeping powders, and you get ready for bed.
4: No one will drive me away from this plantation.
2: I'll be right back, Phil.
4: Oh. Who closed that door? Who closed it? There's someone in this room. I can't see them. What is it? Oh, no, help! Get away from me! No!
2: Phil, the natives are coming this way with lighted torches. They're coming straight for this house. Look out the window, you see? Here they come. Phil, what is it? What's happened? Oh, great heavens. Look at his neck. All red, huge marks. Phil, can't you speak to me? Well, they're setting fire to the house. Help! Stop! Stop! My husband! Help! Kuru comes up here. Save Mr. Grenfell, do you hear me? The house, it's all fire! Help! We'll burn to death. Help! Phil is unconscious. I can't move him out of here. Someone save us.
5: We've got to get out of here.
2: Tom, look. It's Phil. He's dead or dying.
5: I'll carry him. You get out of here as fast as you can. Here, wrap this blanket around you. Go by the back stairs.
2: Oh, Tom, why are they burning our house?
5: Never mind. Get out of here. The natives have gone mad. Can you make it?
2: Which way?
5: To the left. Down the back stairs. Hurry. It's getting a good start. This wall may cave in. Keep running. Far away from the house.
2: Oh, you're safe, Tom. Mirma, what's happened to Mr. Grenfell?
6: Put him here on the ground, Tom.
5: Phil.
2: Has he overcome?
6: No. It's worse than that. I found him in his room, unconscious. Huge marks on his throat.
5: Phil. Mr. Grenfell.
6: What is it, Tom? What is it?
5: It's all over, man. Phil is dead.
6: Then whoever it was returned and killed him.
2: What native could it be? They were all together.
5: Yes. Kulu came just a few minutes ago with a crowd of natives to get me and Poto out of jail.
6: They killed him. And they're burning our house to the ground.
3: House all gone.
6: Kulu, look. Mr. Grenfell, someone killed him.
5: What native is responsible for this, Kulu?
3: Native, no kill him. House, bad house, gone now. Strange men, no haunt house, no more.
5: Kulu, you stay with the girls. You'll find out in the morning what he means. I'm going to stop the natives and keep the fire from spreading to the sheds.
6: Oh, Ruth. Phil, he's gone. He's dead.
5: They found this old box hidden under the floor of the room Mr. Grenfell used for an office.
2: Did you read all the letters, Tom? And everything it says?
5: Yes, I took the liberty of reading them before I brought them to you to read.
2: I finished reading them. So Phil's great-grandfather outdid a man of his rightful share to plant this plantation?
5: According to the letters, yes.
2: And the man committed suicide after he wrote the letter to old Mr. Grenfell, telling him he would haunt this plantation?
5: Yes. And in the diary left by the great-grandfather Grenfell, he speaks of hearing strange footsteps, like you told Ruth and me about last night.
2: Well, why had Phil's father never told him of this?
5: I think because Phil's great-grandfather died a strange death out here. And instead of destroying his letters and diary, the old man must have buried them. I don't think Phil's father or his grandfather ever knew what occurred.
2: That's why they left this property, though, and came east?
5: Yes. Of course, the natives have always said this was haunted land.
2: Then Phil tried to cheat you, and the soul of the man who had been cheated came back and had his revenge.
5: It's hard to believe, isn't it?
2: Phil changed out here. He must have taken on the characteristics of his dead ancestor. It's like transmigration from one soul to another, and with it, the return of a tortured, mistreated man to bring about justice.

0: plantation mystery is solved. A haunted soul did return for revenge. Yes. Turn on your lights. Turn them on.
1: You've just listened to the 410th story by the Hermit, made possible through the courtesy of the Carter Coal Company, producer of Olga Coal and your friend, the Olga Coal Dealer. That word friend is full of meaning for you these days. The dictionary defines it as one who entertains for another such sentiments of esteem, respect, and affection that he seeks his society and welfare. Now, isn't that just about a perfect definition of the man who looks after your coal needs? I don't really have to tell you that you can trust your Olga dealer to look out for your interest. You know, he appreciates your patronage and wants to keep you on his side. Sure, I know, nowadays he can't always give you as much coal as you'd like, as promptly as you'd like it, and he can't always even give you the kind of coal you'd like or the size you'd prefer. But you can count on him to do his best. In these war days, that's all anyone can do. So don't shop around for coal. And above all, don't get panicky about deliveries. After all, these shortages are never as bad as you think they'll be. You're still eating and wearing shoes and clothing, aren't you, in spite of what you've heard? Well, the chances are you'll not freeze either. And remember the reason for all the shortages. What you don't get is going to help those boys of yours and ours at the fighting fronts. By saving every bit of coal you can, you're doing your part on the home front. And remember, when you do order coal, ask for Olga Coal, spelled O-L-G-A by name. Olga Coal is a good buy because of its smokeless, dustless, economical qualities, so keep on asking for it. And keep on buying war stamps and bonds till it hurts the enemy so badly, he'll throw up his hands and surrender. Buying war stamps and bonds is one way that everyone can help win the war, regardless of age, health, means, or occupation. Every penny you citizens of the United States and Canada put into war stamps and bonds weighs the balance that much further in our favor against the Japs and Nazis. Buy, buy, buy war stamps and bonds, and don't stop until the enemy gives up.
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0: in the human heart. Jealousy, envy, malice, greed, ghastly specters rising out of the gray mists of midnight.
1: 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For the first time, this program is available in electrical transcriptions for national, regional, and local advertisers in any city or town. These transcription programs have been produced with all the meticulous care that marks network all-star programs. Alonzo Dean Cole has selected the perfect cast. Expert engineers have interpolated sound effects. And the recordings have been produced under the personal supervision of J.G. Byers of the Byers Recording Laboratory. A little later on, we will explain the flexibility of this program for spot broadcasting and its practical and economical use for advertisers. And now we introduce you to Old Nancy and Satan, her wise black cat.
2: Hana, 11-year-old I be today. Yes, sir, Hana, 11-year-old. Well, Satan, there's a lot of folks is meeting us tonight for the first time. I reckon we better start off by telling them the kind of nice people which you and me is. You're right, Satan. The first thing we should press upon him is that we never told a lie in our lives, especially not on my birthday. Hannah, and 22-year-old I be today, and consequently, all the yarns we spins is the purest kind of truth. Yes, Satan. The second thing they should know is that our little bedtime stories is all nice and bright and cheerful. And to prove it, we'll tell them one now that should keep them from sleeping for a week. Douse out them lights. Sitting quiet in the dark is the way to hear our pretty tales. Now draw up to the fire and gaze into them embers. Gaze into them embers deep. And soon you'll be in London, England. And there begins our yarn about the house of the bridegroom. The house of the bridegroom.

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Weird, thrilling dramas of the supernatural, of unknown realms, of eerie romance, haunting love, and malignant hate. Hear the cackling, mocking laughter of old Nancy, the Witch of Salem, while she reveals mad passions deeply hidden.

0: That's our yarn about the house and the bridegroom. Come see us next week on my birthday, and Satan and me'll have another pretty yarn to spin you.
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0: This is the fascinating story of Dantro, the Planet Man, troubleshooter for the League of Planets organization, the law enforcement body for peace and justice in the celestial world, whose headquarters and center of operations are situated on the capital of all the planets, Planaria Rex. From Mercury to Pluto, wherever danger threatens the universe, you will find Dantro, the Planet Man, fighting for fair play. In a moment, the Planet Man. As you will recall, Dantro and Beryl were in the graveyard of spaceships with the band of survivors. Slats, out in space aboard the Alpha, has discovered that the ship will only move one way, toward the planet upon which Dantro and Beryl are trapped. Surrounded by hostile ships, he decides on a desperate measure.
1: That's right, you skunk. Sit out there where you're safe. You're waiting for me to quit to give up, huh? Well, you'll wait till your ships rot with rust.
2: I wish Dantro was here. Promised him I'd go back to Aurora for help if he sent up that flare. Now I can't go if I want to. Now there must be some way out. He could think of it. Now why can't I? Only direction that the ship will go is toward that rotten trap of a planet. If I head in that direction, I'll only get the Alpha into worse trouble than it already is. Hey, wait a minute. That's it. It's a chance. If I'm wrong, it'll be just too bad. Well, I'm not doing anyone any good sitting out here. I'm gonna try it.
3: You mean to say, Sacro, that in all the years you and these others have been here, there hasn't been a chance of escape?
4: Not a chance. When a ship is dragged down by the magnetic field, the insect people surround it almost at once.
3: Well, I didn't see any signs of them when our ship crashed.
5: You were unconscious, Planet Man. As I told you, I did not wait since I feared whoever had been responsible for our crash would soon appear. My sensory mechanism told me that they came almost a second after I carried you away from the launch.
4: You see? That's the way it's always been. The few you see here with me did as Beryl did. All the rest have been carried to the insect people's city below as slaves.
3: Did the insect people ever come to the surface otherwise?
4: Only when a ship has crashed, or to send out a space patrol. They can no longer make any of the things they need to live. The machines that serve them were built when their race was still advanced. Now all they can do is to wreck ships and use the equipment and radioactives they find aboard.
3: And the field that surrounds their planet, what of that?
4: That, too, is one of the machines left from the days when their race still had scientists.
3: And if we could wreck that machine, they would not know how to repair it.
4: If we could wreck the machine. But you're talking of the impossible. The machine is miles beneath this surface, guarded, hidden, inaccessible.
3: Unless we could get down there.
4: There's only one way any of us ever get down into the caged cities of the insect people. As their slaves.
5: Over the years, they must have carried many thousands of red spacemen below to their city.
4: I know what you two are thinking. Let them capture you and then start a revolt. You think we haven't thought of that? Even tried it? Don't underestimate the insect people, Planet Man. They're a dying race, yes, but they're not so easy to deceive.
3: Well, has none of your band ever managed to get below in return?
4: None. And as I said, we've tried it. Over the years, 20 of our group have gone below. None have ever returned, or even managed to send us a message.
3: What do you think, Beryl?
5: It is not a matter of thought. I will leave the thinking to you. As I told you, Planet Man, my expedition is in jeopardy. They are with the insect people. I can only follow and do my best to free them.
4: Listen to me. I know what I'm saying. If you let them take you down now, you'll never return. Here, at least, we're free. We can hope for some miracle. Once you go down there, you're as good as dead.
3: Well, it seems to me you're not much better off here. You only think you're free. But free to do what? I'd like hunted beasts cringing in the shadows of this graveyard of ships.
5: You will go with me then.
3: I think so, Beryl. I wait for only one thing. I'm still not sure what has happened to Slats. There's a chance he's not been trapped. He may be on his way for help right now.
4: You mean you have a ship out there?
3: Oh, yes. We left our ship 100 million miles off in space. We feared a trap of some sort.
4: I'll forget him. He'll rot in space or soon join us here. Your ship will lie here with the others and rust sooner or later.
3: What do you mean?
4: Half of us have tried the same thing, only to discover when we tried to turn away from the planet that we were caught in its pull. 100 million miles won't matter. Your ship is just as surely trapped as you are.
1: The odds are slim, but I may make it. What have I got to lose? All right, you scavengers, follow me if you got the guts. Here I go! I'm going to have to shave it close. Give her all she'll take. Better step up the drive. What's the reading? 15 million miles from target. When I hit 10, I'll step the speed up higher. 10 million. 8 million. 6 million. 3 million. 1 million. 500,000.
3: Wait another few hours, Barrel. If there's no sign of aid from the Mardi, I'll go out with you to the city below.
5: Wait. Can you hear it?
3: Hear? Hear what?
5: My sensory mechanism is more acute than your hearing. It sounds like a ship coming down, but at incredible speed.
3: Yes, I can hear it now. Is it really a ship? It might be Slats and the Alpha coming with help from the Mardi.
5: It is only one ship, and it seems to be headed straight toward the surface of this planet.
4: I warned you about that. You might as well cross that ship of yours off. It's coming down to join these other hulks here in the spaceship cemetery.
3: Well, let's get to the surface and see.
6: Look out there. You can see it now. Is it the Alpha, Barrel?
5: It is the Alpha.
6: Falling, as I warned you.
5: No, not falling. He's heading down with every ounce of speed those engines will give.
6: Well, that's suicide. He must have lost his head.
5: It looks like it.
0: Slats is heading for certain death. What can he be trying to accomplish? We'll be back in a moment, so level off. When we left Dantro, Barrel, and Sacro, the leader of the underground on the planet of the insect people, they were watching Slats power driving the Alpha onto this strange planet in what appears to be certain destruction. We find Slats as he mumbles to himself during this maneuver.
1: Well, I hope I make it. But if I don't, there won't be any pieces left to bury, not even of the Alpha. What's the reading? 100,000! Well, I'll know in a minute. Those other ships didn't even try to follow me. I guess they figure I've quit. Well, one of us is going to be surprised, and I hope it's him!
6: If that ship hits anywhere near here, it'll take 10 miles of this planet with it.
5: Look at him come. I wonder, that might be it.
6: What is it, Barrel?
5: The angle. He's headed straight down. He's approaching the surface of the planet at a slight tangent. Do you see what he's up to?
6: Wait a minute. Of course, I knew Slats wouldn't give up that easily, but can he make it?
5: It's going to be close.
6: He's coming closer. Closer. Watch it, Slats. Watch it.
5: He can't hear you.
6: I know it, Barrel, but I have to do something. Watch it, Slats. Watch it!
7: What are you two talking about? He's committing suicide and you talk. Let's get to cover.
6: No time to explain now, Slats. Slats, now! He did it, Barrel! He did it! Good old Slats!
7: You two mad? What's this all about?
6: You didn't hear any crash, did you?
7: No, but he might have hit too far away. In this thin atmosphere, sound doesn't travel very far.
5: He did not crash. I would have heard it, and you can take my word for it. He did not crash.
7: All right, all right. So he didn't crash. So what?
6: I'll explain it to him, Barrel. You see, Sacro, you must have been right. He was trapped. There was only one way he could move, and that was the way the magnetic field pulled him toward this miserable planet.
7: I don't need you to tell me that. I could see it.
6: But what you don't see is why he did it.
7: What is there to see? I saw he almost committed suicide.
5: Almost, but not quite. It was the only chance he had to break the grip of this planet.
6: Right. He used the pull plus the Alpha's drive to build up terrific speed. He just shaved the surface of this planet, but when he passed it, he was going at an incredible rate. Maybe enough to break out of the magnetic field. What do you think, Barrel?
5: I wish I were sure. There is a chance, but we do not know just how far the field extends. He may merely end up caught on the other side. I cannot wait to find out when my people are in danger.
6: You're going down below now?
5: I must, but there is no need for you to risk your life when there is a chance that Slats will return with help. I have no life to risk. I am a machine.
6: Machine or not, I can't let you go down there alone. Count me in. How about you, Sacro? Or any of you, are you going with us?
7: I admire your bravery, but you're fools. I told you there isn't a chance. We'll stay here, where at least there's a hope.
6: Well, have it your way. Where's the entrance?
7: I'll guide you there. Zalto, you take charge until I return.
8: Yes, Sacro.
7: Follow me. There. You see, Planet Man, at the foot of that rise?
6: That rough depression?
7: That's it. It's a huge port. At regular intervals, the insect men come up to scout for new wrecks or to send one of their ships out to see if some ship is caught in their web.
6: How often do they come out?
7: Oh, don't you worry. You wouldn't have to wait long. There should be a party leaving or going very soon now.
6: You'd better leave then before you're seen. How much longer will it be light?
7: An hour or so. Now listen, you know what's under that lock? A straight drop, miles down. Even if you had a jet copter, it wouldn't work here. Forget this crazy scheme. Come back with me before it's too late.
6: Thanks anyhow, Sacro. You'd better get going. If Slats returns with help before we get back, tell him where we are.
7: I'll tell him you said goodbye. That's about what it amounts to.
0: Dancho and Barrel seem to be walking to certain doom. What has happened to Slats? We'll be back in a moment, but first, here is a message the Planet Man wants you to hear.

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0: The mind of man is still an unprobed field. Within it lie many mysteries still unsolved. But there are men today, psychologists now experimenting with telepathy, hypnosis, thought transference, who believe that in the future we may discover the existence of a force of the mind more powerful than any force the world has ever known. We go ahead now in time some 10 years, and in space to the campus of a small eastern college. The hour is late, and in one of the dark college buildings, two men stand in front of a door that bears the name Professor Arthur Barnhouse, Psychology.
1: Well, here you are, Clinton.
2: Thank you, Major.
1: Here are the keys to the professor's desk and files. I guess you inherit everything now. You might as well dictate a full report while everything's still fresh in your mind. I'll wait and see you home.
2: Oh, no, no, that isn't necessary. I'll be all right.
1: You sure? After what's happened tonight, we wouldn't want you to have an accident, too.
2: Major, after what happened tonight, I have a hunch the whole world is ripe for an accident.
1: I'm afraid you're right, Clinton. Well, good night.
2: Good night. Pull yourself together, Buster. Easy does it. August 21st, 1960. Restricted report from George Clinton to the Secretary of Defense, Secretary of State, the FBI, National Security Board, etc., etc., etc. Subject, the so-called Barnhouse effect, and Professor Arthur Barnhouse, who discovered it. I first met the professor 2 years ago in the fall of 1958. He was a professor of psychology here at Wilton College, and I was here on an instructor's fellowship in the psych department. They assigned me to be Barnhouse's assistant, and he needed one. He hardly ever remembered to go to a class, and he didn't seem to do anything else either. For 3 months, I watched him sitting at the desk here in his study. He'd either stare at nothing for hours or fall asleep, nodding over his mess of papers. I couldn't understand it, and it was none of my business. But one day, I thought I'd better give him a shake.
3: What?
2: I said it's 2:15, Professor. Don't you want to go to your 2 o'clock class?
3: Don't you want to mind your own business?
2: I beg your pardon.
3: Sorry, Clinton. Forgive me. I don't know what gets into me. Forget the class. The kids would rather be outdoors anyway.
2: Okay, Professor. In that case, I'm sorry I woke you up.
3: It's all right. I just can't seem to get my sleeping done at night. Clinton, what do you know about the international situation?
2: Well, I'm no political scientist, if that's what you mean. I read the papers when I have time.
3: Well, that's the way I've always been. Lately, I've had to look into it. I stay up nights looking into it.
2: Professor, I don't want you to take this personally or anything, but... Well, sir, I wonder if you'd mind if I asked to be transferred.
3: You mean you'd rather work with somebody else in the department?
2: Oh, no, sir. No, sir, it's not that. I think maybe there's a chance for a psychologist to work on that government project.
3: Government project? Oh, yes, that army thing.
2: Yes, sir. They're trying to develop robot pilots for the new fighter rockets so they'd be expendable.
3: Oh, yes, yes. Something else designed to replace men.
2: Yes, sir. And you know, it's a funny thing. The robots work just like human brains. They get overworked or overloaded or something, and they have nervous breakdowns. Now, if I could only find out what drives those electronic brains crazy, why, I'd feel
3: Clinton,
2: that I was...
3: If you want to study a brain that's going crazy, never mind the robots, you can go to work on me.
2: What are you talking about, sir?
3: I don't know. I'm either crazy as a bedbug or a... Clinton, I wish you'd help me find out.
2: Are you serious, Professor?
3: I never was more serious in my life. I'm afraid I'm going out of my mind.
2: But why? What makes you think so?
3: This is what makes me think I'm crazy.
2: Those dice?
3: Clinton, do you know what the odds are against my rolling a 7?
2: Oh, about 5 or 6 to 1.
3: Watch. 7. Now, what are the odds against my rolling it again?
2: Twice in a row? Plenty. About 100 to 1, I'd say.
3: Watch.
2: Professor, you're hotter than a $2 pistol.
3: It's funny. That's what they said 8 years ago when I first discovered this.
2: Discovered what?
3: This force of the mind. I call it dynamo psychism.
2: You mean you shove those dice around just by thinking about it?
3: People have always thought there could be a force of the mind. You know that. Fortunately or unfortunately, I've learned to control it.
2: Yeah? How did you happen to find out about this, Professor?
3: Well, it was about 10 years ago, back in 1948. I made the mistake of going to a psychologist's convention, and in order not to appear unsocial, I happened to find myself, for the first and only time in my life, in a dice game.
2: What happened?
3: I didn't have the faintest idea what was expected of me, and someone told me to roll sevens. So I did. 10 of them.
2: I'll bet you weren't asked back into that game.
3: That night, in my room, I realized that it simply couldn't have been an accident, Clinton. I tried to reconstruct the exact scene, the position of my body, and finally, the thoughts in my mind. And that was what did it. I remembered what had been my train of thought, and I proceeded to roll sevens, not 10 consecutive times, but 50.
2: Oh, brother, there it is again. Professor, can you do anything else? I mean, besides shove dice around?
3: You see that inkwell on my desk?
2: Sure.
3: Watch it. Don't take your eyes off it. If nothing happens, say so, and I shall go quietly, even happily, to the nearest sanitarium.
2: Okay, Professor, shoot. Hey, why, it just blew up.
3: Yes, I'm sorry. I didn't mean to splash ink on your suit.
2: That's okay, Professor. What was that funny noise?
3: Oh, that. The dynamo psychic waves are a little like ultra-high frequency waves. Sometimes when I turn on the power, they create a kind of static.
2: Listen, Professor, how much power have you got? Could you blow up anything, well, you know, big?
3: I could flatten the Great Wall of China.
2: Boy, you'll make the helio-oxygen bomb look sick.
3: And that's what scares me, Clinton. The thought that maybe I could use this power to save the world. Clinton, you've got to help me.
2: Who, me? Professor, when it comes to international relations, I don't know from where. You'd better get in touch with the State Department.
3: State Department? Yes, they'd be the ones, wouldn't they? Well, you probably want to be getting home now. I'll see you to the door. I could use a breath of fresh air.
2: Okay, Professor. You better stop brooding about this. You get somebody else to do your worrying for you.
3: Yes, yes, you're right. I have been brooding, wondering what to do. Just sitting and staring endlessly at that awful monstrosity across the way.
2: You mean the old bell tower?
3: Yes, I've gotten so I can't stand the sight of it anymore.
2: Professor, look, Well, there's nothing left but a pile of rubble.
3: Oh, my, I didn't really mean to do that. Well, you see, Clinton, it's got to the point where my lightest whim is more dangerous than a blockbuster.
2: Professor, you get in and write that letter to the State Department right now. You pack too much of a wallop.

0: Professor Barnhouse mailed his letter, and things happened fast. The long arm of the army reached out, and within 5 days, the two of us were deposited in an old mansion in Virginia, surrounded with a barbed wire fence and 20 guards, and labeled top secret. As soon as they'd seen a couple of small demonstrations, they set up a big test of dynamo psychism, and the professor was a very important guy. You could see him getting more unhappy every day.
1: General Barker, I've got to talk to you.
2: Just a minute, Professor. We're cleaning up the last details in Operation Brainwave. We'll roll at 1,400 hours tomorrow.
1: At 1,400 what?
2: 2 o'clock tomorrow afternoon. Robot-controlled fighter rockets will take off at exactly 1,400 minus 10 and appear over the target at 1,400. Watching from here over the video screen, you will then try to knock all 20 of them out of the sky. Think you can do it?
1: Of course I can do it.
2: Fine. But... and we've taken care of everything.
1: Everything, except that you neglected to ask me if I wanted to do it. I don't. This whole thing strikes me as childish and insanely expensive.
2: We'll decide about that.
1: But what's the good of it? I wouldn't mind acting as a defense weapon if it were necessary. But I can make all wars and armaments unnecessary. I could give every nation what it needs. I could move mountains, build roads, dig irrigation canals. I have a technique which costs nothing and can do immense good. You're spending millions to prove that it can do immense damage. It doesn't make sense.
0: You know something, General? He's right.
1: Of course I'm right. I want you to send me and Clinton back to Wilton College. Right away.
2: That's quite impossible, Professor. This operation has gone too far to be called off now.
1: Yes, but...
2: even if we wanted to call it off. If your dynamo psychism really works, you're apt to be the key to our entire defense setup.
1: But listen...
2: you'll have to excuse me now. Major Cuthrell and I have to double-check the confidential list of the observers on this end. Have you got it, Major?
3: Yes, General. It's right here. Alberts, Barker, Bernstein, Carter, Clinton, Cuthrell, Holbrook, Lawrence, Stein, Williams.
2: Check. I guess that includes everybody of importance.
1: What about me?
2: What? That's taken for granted, Professor.
1: Thanks.
2: 1,400 hours. Will you be ready?
1: I'll be ready. And now, if someone will wind the restricted clock and put the confidential cat out, I'm going to bed.
4: YDR to brainwave control. Observation plane to brainwave control. Come in, please.
2: That's McKinley in the observation plane. Cut me in. Hello, McKinley. Reading you clear on the speaker. Everything all right?
4: All okay, General. 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Are you tracking us?
2: We've got you on radar. Haven't picked you up on the video screen yet. What's your estimated time of arrival over at the target?
4: 2 minutes.
2: Check. Remember, McKinley, the observation plane is not to enter the target range. Veer off and circle at the 10-mile limit. Bring the rockets overhead by remote control.
4: Check. 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
2: 1 minute, 45 seconds to go, Professor Barnhouse. Are you in good shape?
1: I'm all right, General.
2: Good. You can all take our places in front of the video screen now. You sit here, Professor, in the center. Major Cuthrell, will you turn on the video screen?
3: Right, General. Nothing yet, just empty sky. Hold it. I hear him coming in.
2: There are 20 of them, Professor. You think you can knock them down at this altitude?
1: Distance has nothing to do with it.
2: I don't want anything to go wrong. You're sure you feel all right?
1: General, I know I can do it. If that's all that's worrying you, let's call the whole thing off and save $20 million.
3: There they are. They're coming in.
2: Get ready, Professor. 10 seconds. 9, 8, 7, 6, 5, 4, 3, 2, 1.
5: Now, wide open, Professor. Well, go ahead, Barnhouse. Knock them down.
1: I did.
5: Nonsense. All you've done is blank out the video screen. What went wrong? Did you give it everything you had?
1: I was wide open, General.
5: Then it didn't work. They're still flying. What's that?
1: It just took a few seconds to work.
6: Holy smoke, they're dropping like flies.
4: McKinley to brainwave control. Look, what's happened to these rockets? They're going down like flames.
5: By heaven, it works. It really works. Cuthrell, get Washington on the line. Barnhouse, I want you to... Hey. Hey, where's Barnhouse? Clinton, where's the professor?
3: Got me, General. We were all staring at the video. He must have walked out.
5: Get moving, everybody. Let the guard search the house.
6: Yes, sir.
5: If anything happens to that man...
6: General Barker. General Barker.
7: What is it, Corporal?
3: Corporal Gray guard at the main gate. Sir Professor Barnhouse is gone.
5: Gone? Where?
3: He came tearing out of the gate at 40 miles an hour. Here's a note, sir. Threw it out of the car as he went by. I picked it up.
5: Let me see it, quick. What the... What got into that man?
3: What does he say, General?
2: Gentlemen, as the first superweapon with a conscience, I am removing myself from your national defense stockpile. Setting a new precedent in the behavior of ordnance, I have humane reasons for going off. Signed, Arthur Barnhouse.
0: Barnhouse was gone, and within 12 hours, the world was on a spree. The headlines were glorious or terrible, depending on what you think of the things the way they are.
8: Hey, Barnhouse flattens helio bomb factory!
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8: Hey, Barnhouse knocks out hidden atomic stockpile in Asia!
0: There was a new kind of war, the war of tattletales. Secret agents of every country hunted for the hidden armaments of their enemies, yelled about them in the newspapers, and immediately there'd be that warning burst of Barnhouse static, followed by...
8: Radio-controlled fleet blown up on secret maneuvers!
0: The professor was out to make peace or bust, and nothing like him ever was. Look, Major Cuthrell, I told the FBI and the Army everything I know weeks ago. I've answered questions till I'm blue in the face.
7: I didn't come here to ask questions, Clinton. I came to ask for your help.
0: My help?
7: That's right. To find Barnhouse.
0: What if I don't want to?
7: If you're his friend, I think you'd better.
0: Why pick on me? You've got the FBI, the police, and Army intelligence. Why can't you find him yourself?
7: We're trying. But you know the man well. You could spot him where we wouldn't. And you're the only one who can.
0: Maybe. But why should I? Wherever he is, I think he's doing fine. He's making war impossible, and I like it.
7: So do I.
0: Yes? He's putting you out of a job.
7: That's all right with me. I'll retire to a truck farm with pleasure.
0: Well, then?
7: Look, Clinton, we aren't the only ones in this race. Every country in the world has its best agents out hunting for Barnhouse. Nobody can beat that kind of a manhunt.
0: He seems to be doing all right so far.
7: Sure, but how long do you think he can keep it up? A week? A month? Sooner or later, he'll be spotted. And if the wrong people find him, Clinton, we're done for. You know what kind of weapon this is. Whoever controls the Barnhouse effect can control the world.
0: Well, all right. Suppose they do find him. He'd never give the secret away.
7: Never give it away? Are you out of your mind? You think these fellows are playing for marbles?
0: Well, no,
7: but... Read the papers, Clinton. Don't you know what's going on in the rest of the world?
0: Yes,
7: they'll
0: but...
7: get the secret out of Barnhouse, all right. And what happens to him in the process won't be very pretty.
0: Well, he must realize that, then. He'll never let himself be taken alive.
7: He may not have the choice. And if he doesn't, God help us all.
0: All right. All right, I'm in.
7: Good. Now, do you know anything that you haven't told us? Anything that might give us a lead?
0: Only this. It was addressed to me. I found it here on his desk the morning after he escaped.
7: You mean he came back here?
0: Yes. I guess he needed to pick up some personal effects. Anyway, the files were open, and he left this note on a scrap of paper.
7: Anything to do with the Barnhouse effect?
0: Read it yourself. It's Greek to me. Just these few lines scrawled on a piece of paper, and the last one breaks off right in the middle of a sentence.
7: This stuff doesn't make any sense at all. You know, from the looks of this, I'm beginning to wonder if the professor isn't going off his rocker.
0: I thought of that, too.
7: All the more reason why we've got to get to him quick. He may be helpless, and the whole world's on his track. Come on, Clinton. We haven't much time.
0: You say you do recognize this photograph, Mrs. Reardon?
9: I tell you, it looks like Mr. Balfus. He had the second floor front room for quite a while, but he left, about a week ago. Say, is he wanted for something?
0: Yes, if he's the man I think he is.
9: Well, now, I'd say you're looking for the wrong fella. That Mr. Balfour, he couldn't be a criminal. Why, he wouldn't even harm a fly. He spent all his time in his room, just thinking.
10: Brother, it's hot. What a way to spend an August afternoon, huh, Major? Give my eye teeth to be at Jones Beach.
7: So would I, Corporal. We've got work to do here.
10: Look, sir, we've been cruising around these radio detection cars for a week. Not a sign of Barnhouse static. The professor must have run out of things to work on.
7: Well, we'll give him a little more time. Switch to shortwave. See if there's anything special coming through.
10: Yes.
7: Try the 9-meter band.
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7: Let's hear that.
11: Our American enemies who have hidden behind the unjust and diabolical persecution by Professor Arthur Barnhouse will tyrannize us no more.
10: I wonder if the professor's out of
11: this. Our glorious leader takes up his residence in a shelter, shielded with lead against all dynamo psychic rays. With this protection designed by our brilliant scientists to be absolutely impregnable against the Barnhouse effect, he will once again lead us on the path of our glorious death.
7: Quick! Triangulate it and get me a fix.
10: I've got it. Let me check this chart.
7: Quick, man.
10: 3.9, 1.7. Oh, my aching back.
7: What is it?
10: We haven't got a prayer of finding a major. He'd have to be picked out of 2 million people.
7: Where is Barnhouse?
10: Right where I was wishing I was. Right smack in the middle of Jones Beach.

0: Sorry, gents, we're full. No more rooms tonight.
1: We don't want a room. Do you recognize this picture?
0: Who wants to know?
1: Uncle wants to know.
0: Oh, excuse me, I'm sorry. Yeah, let me see it. Yeah, it looks a lot like room 417.
1: About 5'8", thin, sandy hair, yeah. Glasses, little scar right across the bridge of his nose.
0: Yeah, that's 417, all right.
1: You mean he's here now?
0: No, not anymore. He checked out 2 days ago. But he couldn't have gone far.
1: What makes you say that?
0: Oh, he looks sick as a dog. Couldn't hardly carry his own bag out.
1: Uh-oh.
0: Like I said to the other fellas, I said he looked like he was on his way to the morgue.
1: What other fellas?
0: Oh, the ones this morning. You're the second pair that's been asking for him.

0: Here we are. Ward 15. This way, gentlemen.
1: You're sure he's here, nurse?
0: Oh, yes.
2: Thank heaven we're in time.
0: Well, I wasn't on duty when he came in, but one of the other girls told me he'd collapsed in the street. The ambulance brought him in.
1: Poor guy, he must have really had it rough.
0: Oh, here you are. Bed number 78. This is your man.
1: Wait a minute.
2: This isn't Barnhouse.
0: But I was perfectly sure. Oh, wait, let me check his chart. Dismissed 8 p.m.
2: Only an hour ago.
0: Oh, dear, now I remember.
1: Remember what? If he was sick, why did you let him go?
0: Well, two of his friends came and took him away. They didn't want him in the charity ward. They said they'd make sure that he was taken care of.

0: Every time I walk into this study, I keep hoping somehow I'll wake up out of a bad dream and find the professor just sitting here. Major, is there anything we haven't covered?
1: Nothing. The police, the FBI, the air patrols, the docks, the railroad stations, everything. Not even a flea could get through this dragnet, I hope.
0: Then I guess we sit.
1: We sit. Maybe something will come in. Do you have to roll those dice?
0: I'm sorry. I wasn't thinking.
1: An hour. That's what's driving me crazy. 1 hour sooner and he'd have been in our hand, not theirs.
0: I know. Well, maybe he's still all right.
1: How can he be all right? He's in the hands of a foreign power.
0: We don't know that for sure. The professor was a likable little duck guy. He couldn't have lasted this long if he hadn't found some friends. Maybe they came and took him away.
1: Well, I... Grab that.
0: Hello? Yes?
2: Clinton, is that you?
0: Professor Barnhouse.
2: Clinton, they've got me.
0: Who's got you? Where are you, Professor?
2: I don't know. They said something about taking me to an airport.
0: An airport? Which one?
2: Listen, Clinton, I've got to tell you. The inkwell.
0: What are you talking about?
2: Remember the inkwell?
0: Professor. Professor Barnhouse. Operator.
3: Your call, please.
0: Operator, that caller just came in here. Can you trace it?

0: we headed. He didn't say which airport, just a hunch. The commercial airfields are all covered. But there's a little private field out here, I remember. Hasn't been used in years.
1: Better be the one.
0: They didn't have too much of a start on us. Maybe we'll make it in time. Step on it, Corporal.
2: Wide open, Major.
0: How'd he sound? Did he say who had him?
2: No, all he got out was the airport and something about an
1: Major, Mr. Clinton, there's a taillight up ahead. Must be another car going like the devil.
0: You're right, I see it. They're turning into the airfield. Come on, faster.
1: Hold everything. Look up ahead. They're switching the floodlights on at the field.
0: There's the plane down at the other end, all warmed up and ready to go.
1: We'll never make it on the road. Hang on, I'm going through the fence.
2: Right.
0: Oh. Well, what's the matter? Get going.
2: Sorry, sir. Must have cracked the axle.
0: They're taking off. Get out the submachine gun.
1: You can't. Barnhouse is in that plane. You'll kill him.
0: We've got to take that chance.
1: That plane's headed straight for us. Hit the dirt!
0: Get that gun working, Corporal. Aim for the propeller.
3: Couldn't get him, Major.
0: Well, there goes the old ball game.
1: I'll get through to air patrol, sir. Maybe they can intercept the plane.
0: Not a chance. By the time the fighters got off the ground, the plane would be out of range. No, we've lost, Barnhouse. Nothing can save us now.
1: Hey, what? What hit me?
0: Clinton, are you all right?
1: Yeah, sure. The plane. It's gone.
0: I know. Barnhouse blew it right out of the sky. He wouldn't let himself be taken alive.
2: Boy, he really did it the hard way.
4: Poor guy. He shouldn't have had to be a hero. All he ever wanted was peace.
0: Peace? What's that? Now the arms race will start all over again. And with Barnhouse gone, what's left to stop it?
4: So they brought me back here to the professor's old study to dictate this report. I'm sitting here at his desk, and it's just the way he left. Papers all over, even his old pair of dice. Arthur Barnhouse is dead. That's going to be good news for some people when they find out. The saber rattlers of the world will be busy as of tomorrow morning, getting ready to whoop up another war. But I'm afraid they're in for a little surprise. It's 3 a.m. now. And before morning comes, I intend to vanish. Disappear completely. That's the last that anybody will ever see or hear of me directly. That's why I want to tell you now. I've been looking at the new inkwell here on the desk. The professor's last words were something about an inkwell. And in it, I found a little scrap of paper. Just a few words, but they complete the note I showed the major. The note that didn't make any sense. The whole thing makes sense now. Professor Barnhouse may be dead. But you haven't heard the last of the Barnhouse effect. Not yet. I've been experimenting while I've been talking to you. And now the time has come for me to say goodbye. You see, I've just rolled my 50th consecutive 7.

0: You have just heard Report on the Barnhouse Effect by Kurt Vonnegut, Jr., an adventure in time, space, and the unknown. 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
1: Next week, the strange story of the interspace rocket Star Cloud, which vanished mysteriously behind the Great Galactic Barrier in the year 1986. What happened to it and to its crew? We'll tell you next week.
0: Tonight's story, Report on the Barnhouse Effect, was adapted for radio by Clarice A. Ross. Featured in the cast were Bill Quinn as Clinton, Ed Jerome as Professor Barnhouse, and Carl Weber as Major Cuthrell. Your host was Norman Rose. Music, Albert Berman. Engineer, Bill Chambers. 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

0: fuck.
1: Once again, the keeper of the book is ready to open the ponderous volume in which is recorded all the secrets and mysteries of mankind through the ages. All the strange and mystifying stories of the past, the present, and the future.

0: keeper of the book. What tale will you tell us this time?
1: What tale shall I tell you? I have here tales of every kind. Tales of murder, of madness, of dark deeds and events strange beyond all belief. Let me see. Yes, here's a tale for you. A story of a small and desolate island off the coast of New England, and the people who lived on it. The title of the tale is Devil Island. Here is the tale as it was told by Anne Drake, and is written in the sealed book. It all began on that bleak
2: autumn day when I hired a motorboat to take me out to the island, Devil Island. The bleak-looking island which lay ahead and belonged to the Drake family for 200 years was to be my new home. I kept staring at it, wondering what it would be like to live on this island with my father, whom I'd never seen. 20 minutes later, the boatman had landed me at the dock and left. Towering above me was a high cliff, and on top of it was the house, a huge stone mansion that looked as old and weather-beaten as a medieval castle. I climbed the steep, rocky path that led from the dock to the house. Hello, I'm...
3: Don't tell me! Anne, I've recognized you any place. You look exactly like your mother.
2: Are you my father?
3: Yes. Are you disappointed?
2: Oh, no. No, of course not.
3: Come into the drawing room. Your stepmother and uncle are waiting to meet you. Hester, Henry.
4: Anne.
3: I want you to meet my daughter, Anne.
4: Anne, this is a great pleasure.
2: Thank you, Uncle Henry.
5: Anne, I'm your stepmother, and I can't tell you how happy I am to have you here.

0: Abel, this is my daughter.
1: Hello, Abel.
0: Oh, and it's going to be wonderful having you here. You're just what Drake Manor needs to make it live again. I do hope we'll be able to make you happy here.
1: The weeks slipped by, and I was happy. I spent the days reading with Father and taking long walks with Uncle Henry and being taught cooking by Hester. And at night, Uncle Henry and I would play chess.
0: Well, that's another game for you, Anne. The trouble is, I taught you how to play the game too well.
1: It looks as though another northeaster is on its way.
0: Yes, it does.
1: Would you like me to draw the curtains, Uncle Henry?
0: If you will, Anne. That window over there seems to be... He's there, looking in at me.
1: Who, Uncle Henry? There's no one at the window.
0: Can't you see him? He's beckoning to me.
1: But there's no one there. Here, I'll draw the curtains. Is that better?
0: He can't see me now. But he's still out there, waiting for me.
1: Who is?
0: Your uncle, Richard.
1: Uncle Richard? But he's been dead for 15 years.
0: Yes, I know. And now he's come for me.
1: Oh, Uncle Henry, you only imagined you saw him.
0: Perhaps the same thing is happening to me that happened to the others.
1: What happened to the others?
0: Your grandfather, Daniel, Aunt Harriet, Uncle Richard. They all died insane.
1: Oh, no. No, it can't be.
0: But they did, Anne. There's a strain of insanity in the Drake family. Aunt Harriet, for weeks before she died, kept screaming that Grandfather Daniel was trying to pull her into the grave.
1: Oh.
0: And Uncle Richard, he died crying out that Aunt Harriet was at the window calling him.
1: Oh, no.
0: They all died during a storm like this one. And now my time has come. Richard is waiting for me. I'll be the next of the Drakes to die.
1: Please, Uncle Henry, you mustn't say things like that.
0: Oh, Anne, I'm so afraid of insanity. I'm dying.
1: Uncle Henry, I'll spend all of my time with you now. We'll end this nightmare you're living in.
0: The only end to it will be death.
1: Uncle Henry never spoke of his terrible fear again. But in the weeks that followed, he grew haggard, became frightened at the sound of a door opening. Then one day, another northeaster set in. By nightfall, it had whipped itself into a gale. At midnight, I woke suddenly to hear Uncle Henry speaking to someone in his room.
0: Richard, stop tapping on my window. Go away, do you hear? Why can't you leave me alone? I don't want to go with you. No, not yet.
1: I quickly opened
0: my
1: door.
0: Please,
1: I stepped into the hall.
0: No, don't take me now.
1: Uncle Henry's voice grew wilder and wilder as I approached his room.
0: Why don't you go away? You're dead. Dead. You have no right to bother the living.
1: Uncle Henry,
0: no.
1: Let me in.
0: No.
1: It's Anne.
0: No.
1: Uncle Henry,
0: no,
1: please unlock the door.
0: I won't go with you, Richard. My time hasn't come yet. No, I won't. You can't make me.
1: Uncle Henry.
0: Why are you raising my window? No, Richard. Don't come in. Stay away from me.
1: Uncle Henry. Uncle Henry!
2: Anne, what is it? What's wrong?
1: Oh, Father, do something. It's Uncle Henry. He was screaming and now he...
3: Come here, dear. Hush, now, hush.
0: No. The door's locked. I'll have to break it down.

0: Here in the island, burying grounds of six generations of Drakes, we place the remains of our beloved brother and uncle, Henry Drake, secure in the knowledge that in thy arms he shall find everlasting. Ah, dear. Life in this house won't be the same without Henry.
1: Father, Uncle Henry was terribly frightened for weeks before he...

0: died.
1: Anne, whatever are you talking about?
0: It all began during that northeaster we had last month. Uncle Henry and I were playing chess.
1: But Anne, why didn't Henry tell me about those hallucinations he was having?
0: He didn't want to worry you. Father, did Aunt Harriet, Uncle Richard, and your father die insane?
1: Oh, Anne, Henry should never have told you about them. Promise me you won't worry about our hereditary trouble.
0: I'll try not to, Father.
1: We've lost Henry, but the three of us will go on as before.

0: The three of us tried to go on as before, but an unspoken fear had crept into our lives. Often I turned to find Father and Hester watching me anxiously. Then a month after Uncle Henry's death, another storm lashed the island.
1: I'll be glad when this storm blows over. It's getting on my nerves.
0: Father, why don't we close up Drake Manor for a few weeks and take a vacation on the mainland?
2: You mean leave the island?
1: Yes. No, that's impossible, Anne. We have enough money to get along on the island, but not elsewhere.
0: But I have all that money. My mother left me. We could use that.
1: You won't receive that money until you're 21. That's 6 months from now. Besides...
2: Oh, Anne, well, what are you staring at?
0: Look. Look at the window.
1: Eh?
0: It's Uncle Henry. He's beckoning to me.
1: Anne, there's no one at the window.
0: He's there, I tell you, he's there. Look. Now he's gone away. Oh, you saw him, didn't you? You must have.
2: Darling, you only imagined you saw
0: him. Oh, no, no, I did see him. He was beckoning to me, the way Uncle Richard beckoned to him. Means I'm going to be the next Drake to die.
3: Anne, what are you saying?
2: Oh, you mustn't talk like that. You just imagined you saw Uncle Henry. It was just an
0: hallucination. Then I'm going insane, as he did.
1: Oh, no, no, don't say that. Anne, you must rid your mind of all these fears, of everything Henry told you. Promise me you won't think about it anymore.
0: That was a promise I couldn't keep. At night I'd lie in the darkness in my room, thinking of everything that had happened, listening to the night noises. Then one night I heard footsteps above me in the tower. That limp. Oh, that unmistakable limp. It was Uncle Henry in the tower. There was an icy coldness about the house as I climbed the steps to the tower. I opened the door. The tower was in complete darkness. But by a window, his face ghost-like in the moonlight. Then Uncle Henry...
4: Come to take you with me, Anne. Your time has come. The grave will wait no longer.
0: No. No.
4: Do not be afraid. Your death is not a thing to be feared, but to be welcomed.
0: No. No, stay away from me.
4: I cannot return to the grave without you. Give me your hand.
0: No.

0: And now for the rest of the story, Devil Island, as it is written in the sealed book. Martin Drake, hearing Anne's screams, rushed up to the tower of the old mansion to find her lying unconscious on the floor. After Martin and Hester had taken the girl back to her bed, Martin went to the mainland. At dawn, he returned with a doctor and waited impatiently for him to finish examining Anne.
1: I've just given her a sedative, Mr. Drake. She's asleep now.
2: Will she be all right, Doctor?
1: Afraid she's on the borderline of insanity.
3: Oh, no.
1: And I'm afraid in a case of this type, where there is inherited insanity, there's very little that can be done.

0: Well, sleepyhead, it's about time you were waking up.
1: Oh, hello, Father. How long have I been asleep?
0: A little over 10 hours. It's just getting dark outside.
1: Is the doctor still here?
0: No, Anne. He left hours ago.
2: And, darling, he says you're going to get well.
0: Why, of course you are. Now you'd better get some more rest. Good night, darling.
1: A moment later, they were gone. I was alone again. Alone in the dark. And all I could think of was, I was going insane. Perhaps I was already mad. The hours passed. The very stillness of the house made my heart pound in my ears. And then stillness was broken. That limp again. It was Uncle Henry in the tower. Back and forth from one end of the tower to the other, he limped. Then silence. I lay in the darkness waiting. Waiting. And then suddenly, the door to my room was opened. I wanted to scream, but I couldn't. Oh, Abel. Oh, Abel, what are you doing in my room? What are you trying to tell me? I don't understand. Oh, he's walking again. Abel, you hear him, don't you? You do hear it. I told them that Uncle Henry had come back from the grave, but they said I was just imagining it. You mean no? He hasn't come back from the grave? But if he hasn't come back from the grave and you hear what I hear, Abel, you don't mean that he's still alive. But that can't be true. You buried him yourself. I saw you. You mean you didn't bury him? That he wasn't in the coffin? Oh, but you must be wrong. Oh, when we broke into his room, Father found him. No, what? What do you mean, no? Are you trying to tell me something about Father? You are. What do you mean, Father, no? Father, no. You mean he isn't my father? Oh, but you must be wrong. Oh, of course he is. That doesn't make sense. Why should he say he is my father if he isn't? What does he gain by it? My mother's estate. Oh, no, you must be wrong. Even if I were to die, he wouldn't get it. The estate would then go to charity. It's in mother's will. Oh, why does he keep walking in the tower? He's driving me crazy. You mean they want to drive me crazy? Oh, but why? What reason could they have? Oh, if I were to become insane, he could have himself appointed my guardian, take over the estate. Is that it? It is. But Ava, if he isn't my father, where is my father? Is he dead? You mean he is dead? Then who are these three who say they're my father and stepmother and uncle? I don't understand, but no matter who they are, they'll kill me. They'll kill both of us if they learn we've discovered their secret. Why, but we've got to escape. But how? The only boat is locked and he has the key. Why are you handing me that flashlight? You mean the window? Signal the mainland for help. Yes, of course. Abel, you better go. We can't let them find you in here or they'll suspect. I'll keep signaling as long as the batteries last. Oh, I can't keep signaling much longer. For now, officer.
0: Andy, what are you doing out of bed? And with that flashlight?
1: Nothing at all.
0: You weren't signaling someone on the mainland, were you?
1: Oh, no. No, I just had the flashlight in case someone came in the room.
0: Oh, why, you're trembling as though you were frightened. You're not afraid of your own father, are you, dear?
1: No. No, of course not.
0: Now, no more walking around. I want you to get some sleep. Good night, dear.
1: was gone, taking the flashlight with him. Did he suspect that I knew? Oh, the hours seemed endless until the first rays of dawn came. Would rescue come with it, or had my signals gone unnoticed? After I dressed, I went to the window, and then I saw it. The strange launch tied up at the dock. Suddenly frightened as the callers leave before I could speak to them, I rushed out of the room. As I ran down the stairs, I could hear voices in the drawing room.
0: Well, Sheriff, if Dr. Arnold has spoken to you about my daughter's mental condition, I'm quite sure you'll understand.
1: Sheriff, don't listen to him. He isn't my father.
3: What was that, miss?
1: I tell you, he's not my father. He's an imposter, and so is she.
2: Oh, Martin, she's having another one of her spells.
0: Now, please, Hester.
1: They're acting, I tell you. The moment I set foot on the island, they began their plan to drive me insane. First, they gained my love and trust. Then they had Uncle Henry confide to me his fears. And when Uncle Henry was found dead, they told me...
4: Who says I'm dead?
5: I've never felt better.
0: Oh, Sheriff, allow me to introduce my brother, Henry.
4: Well, Miss Drake, your Uncle Henry doesn't look very dead.
1: He wasn't. They just pretended he was. They even buried an empty coffin to make me think I was attending his funeral.
5: I really think you should take Anne up to her room, Hester. She needs rest.
1: Oh, Sheriff, they're lying, the three of them.
4: Have you any proof, Miss Drake?
1: Yes. Yes, Abel will tell you. He knows.
0: I'm afraid that Abel can't tell you anything, dear. The poor chap fell off Devil's Cliff into the sea early this morning.
1: Oh, you pushed him off the cliff so that he couldn't talk.
2: Martin, the excitement's too much, or she's getting worse.
4: Sorry to trouble you, Mr. Drake, but it was my duty to investigate those signals.
1: Well, Sheriff, you can't leave me here, or they will drive me insane.
0: I assure you, Sheriff, she'll be given the very best of care. We have a specialist coming to see her next week.
1: Oh, no, Sheriff, wait. Wait, please.
4: Now, Miss Drake, I think you'd better stop.
1: No, wait. I just want to show you this gold locket. Look, I'll open it. You see what's inscribed in it?
4: Yes. For my daughter, in commemoration of her 5th birthday. What are you driving at, Miss Drake?
1: If that man's my father, if he claims he is, ask him what my middle name is. It's inscribed in the locket.
4: Well, just to humor her, Mr. Drake, what is her middle name?
0: Her middle name? Well, frankly, Sheriff, I seem to have forgotten.
1: Oh, he hasn't forgotten it, Sheriff. He never knew it. He isn't my father.
4: Kind of strange you're not knowing your own daughter's middle name.
0: Well, it's just that, I have an awful memory for names.
4: So have I, but I know my kid's middle name. There's something peculiar about all this. I think you three and the girl better come with me to the mainland.
0: What for?
4: So I can do a little checking. If you're Martin Drake, as you say you are, there must be someone on the mainland who can identify you.
0: Now, see here, Sheriff, this is ridiculous. Just because...
4: I said you're going to the mainland with me.
5: Well, I always said you were the weak link in the chain, Gerald.
0: Shut up, you fool.
5: It's no use, Gerald. The game is up. The trip to the mainland is more than we can stand. You'll just have to look at Hester's face to see that she agrees.
4: Who are you folks?
5: We're actors. Things having become difficult a few years ago, we accepted employment on this island from Mr. Drake. When he died, I thought of this little scheme. It really was a perfect plan, until this fool slipped up on the girl's middle name. By the way, what is her middle name?
4: Why, according to this locket, she hasn't one. It's just inscribed to Anne.
6: And that is the story of Devil Island, as it is written in the sealed book. Because an imposter slipped up on a middle name that didn't exist, an almost perfect crime was prevented by Sheriff Williams, and an innocent girl was rescued from imprisonment and probable death. It was a small slip, but a fatal one. But the sound of the great gong tells me I must close the sealed book once again.
7: One moment, keeper of the book. What story will you tell us next time?
6: Next time? Are you sure you want to know? Perhaps my next story may be about you. For I have here all the stories that ever happened. and many that have yet to come to pass. But I'll find one for you in just a moment.

0: And now, keeper of the book, have you found the story that you'll tell next week?
1: Yes, yes, I have found one. It's the story of two helpless old ladies in fear of their lives and the desperate measures to which they were driven in order to save themselves. The title of the tale is Escape by Death.
0: Be sure and be with us again next time when the great gong heralds another strange and exciting story from
1: The Sealed Book.
0: The Sealed Book, written by Bob Arthur and David Cogan, is produced and directed by Jock McGregor.
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Do not break the stillness of this moment. For this is a time of mystery. A time when imagination is free and moves forward swiftly, silently. 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

0: The Uptown Express.
1: That night didn't begin any differently from any other night. At least it doesn't seem to me that it did. I left work the same as usual, and I hurried because I was late and we were having supper early again so my brother Sid could get to law school on time. I walked down to Broadway and 42nd Street and into the uptown subway, just the way I always did. I got on, pushed my way in with the crowd. There was an empty seat and I took it. A girl in front of me was hanging onto the strap. In the other hand, she held the evening paper. I remember looking at it and reading the weather forecast. Fair and somewhat milder, it said. And I thought, tomorrow I can wear my light coat. I was tired. I was awfully tired. I leaned my head back for a minute and closed my eyes. And then...
2: Tired, baby?
1: I sat bolt upright.
2: I'll make you some coffee when we get home. That'll fix you up.
1: What was he talking about? When we get home... I looked at him. There was something I was trying desperately to remember, but I couldn't. He was in his early 30s, dark and very good-looking, but his eyes were hard and his lips were drawn back into a tight little smile. The hand clinging to my arm was large and powerful. The girl in front of me was still holding onto the strap with that paper clutched tightly in one hand. He leaned forward a little so he could see it better.
2: Cloudy with probable thunder showers. Wouldn't you think we've had enough rain for 1 week?
1: Rain? But the paper had said fair. Fair and somewhat milder. I looked at it again myself. And he was right. Then I knew I was really frightened. The date. The date on that paper was February 21st, 1950. Everything seemed to blur before my eyes for a minute, and I felt a little sick. I looked down and saw a wedding band on my left hand. A simple gold wedding band that hadn't been there 5 minutes before. It was almost as if I half expected to see it there. If the date on that paper was right, if this really were 1950... Then something told me that this man, this stranger sitting beside me, was my husband. And somewhere, somehow, on that Uptown Express, I'd lost 5 years of my life.
2: Come on, Lindy. We get off here.
1: We walked up the stairs and out into the street. It was raining. It hadn't been raining before.
2: We'll have to make a run for it. It's raining pretty hard.
1: We started to run down a long, dark street I'd never seen before. Then we turned into a narrow entrance into a dingy apartment building. We shut the rain outside, and we were alone.
2: Never mind your key. I have mine right here. Oh, wait a minute. I think there's some mail.
1: I looked at the name on the box. Vincent. Mr. and Mrs. John Vincent. Johnny. Johnny and Linda Vincent. That was us.
2: Oh, this is rich. Look what it is. A political circular. Sidney Damon for district attorney. Fearless, courageous. That's a laugh, sending it to us.
1: Sid? For district attorney? My brother, Sidney?
2: Yes, and it don't sound much better than it smells, not for my money.
1: But...
2: Come on, it's cold down here. Let's get upstairs.
1: We climbed the stairs to the second floor, to a small apartment way in the back. I kept thinking of Sid. Less than an hour ago, he was going to City College, nights, to study law. And now in my hand was a circular that said he was running for district attorney. But it wasn't an hour ago. That was in 1945, 5 years ago. This was 1950.
2: There. Turn on the light. It's near you.
1: I felt along the wall and found the switch.
2: That's better. It's cold in this dump. Never any heat when we need it. Did you speak to that lousy janitor yet? You said you were going to.
1: I will, Johnny.
2: Oh, I'm sorry, baby. I didn't mean to snap at you. It's just that business of your smart-aleck brother running for DA. I don't like it.
1: Why, Johnny? Why don't you like it?
2: Oh, cut it. Don't ask silly questions. Come here and kiss me instead.
1: Johnny, I...
2: What's the matter?
1: Nothing.
2: Well, come here, then. You know what? Your hair's all wet and your mascara's run a little around the edges. You look awful, honey. But to me, you're still beautiful.
1: Please, please, Johnny, don't kiss me anymore.
2: What's the idea?
1: I'm cold. I'm wet. I'll be all right.
2: Sure. I understand. Go in and change, and I'll fix you something hot.
1: I went into the bedroom. On the bureau was a picture of the two of us. Me, Linda Damon, and this man I'd never seen before. I picked it up. Across the front of it was written, Atlantic City, September 1946. I looked at it for a few minutes, then I put it back on the bureau and walked over to the closet. On one side were his clothes, and on the other, what I supposed were my things. I found a light blue house dress and changed into it quickly. It fit perfectly.
2: Ready, Lindy? Come and get it.
1: In a minute.
2: Here.
1: Oh, thanks. Aren't you going to put on some dry clothes?
2: No, I'm okay. I'll hold out your cup. And one for me. Well, what do we drink to? Even if it's only coffee, we have to drink to something.
1: Well, what we always drink to, Johnny.
2: All right, darling. You want to make the toast, or shall I?
1: You make it.
2: Here goes, then. To our house. The one with the front porch, the backyard, and the attic. Okay?
1: Okay.
2: Do you think we'll ever have it?
1: Have what, Johnny?
2: That house. All my life I remember living in little box flats with walls so paper thin you could hear the guy next door yelling at his old lady, or her nagging at him. Just as if there weren't enough of that stuff in your own place. And the hallways always full with dirty little kids with their faces needing washing and their eyes too old for the rest of them. And the garbage in big ugly cans in front of the buildings when it was so hot you could hardly breathe.
1: Johnny.
2: I guess maybe you don't understand.
1: Is that why you want the house, Johnny?
2: Sure. Imagine, Lindy, a house. Not a flat, not a couple of caged-in little rooms, but a big house with a front porch and a backyard and an attic. All mine. All ours, Lindy. Oh, Lindy, do you love me?
1: Oh, yes, Johnny. I do love you very much.
2: Hey, what got me started?
1: I did. I'm sorry.
2: Oh, don't be. Don't ever be sorry for anything. Oh, it couldn't be bad if it comes from you, because you're good, Lindy. I'm not, and I know it. Look what I'm doing to you, making you live in a hole like this, not a decent dress to your name.
1: I don't care, Johnny.
2: Oh, but you'll see. It's going to be different. Maybe sooner than you expect. How would you like to move? Out into the country, to our house. Well, I wasn't going to tell you until everything was set, but here. Here, start on this. Go out tomorrow and buy yourself some clothes. You know, real high-class stuff.
1: Johnny, all that money.
2: And plenty more where that came from.
1: But I don't...
2: I'll get it. Stay where you are. Yeah? What is it, Charlie? Who? Oh, he was. Well, what did he want? Yeah? Well, just lay low until I get in touch with you. I'll think of something. So long.
1: Who was that?
2: Just a friend of mine. Business acquaintance. You wouldn't know him.
1: Oh.
2: I'm telling you, it was nothing. Nothing important.
1: I didn't say anything.
2: Well, don't. And stop looking as though I just finished beating you.
1: Don't shout, Johnny.
2: Well, I didn't mean it, baby. My nerves are on edge, that's all. I wonder if it stopped raining.
1: Did it?
2: It let up a little, maybe. Not much.
1: Why are you standing at the window? Are you expecting someone?
2: What do you mean by that? Who should I be expecting? You've been talking to your brother, haven't you? You've been seeing him again.
1: Johnny, you're hurting me.
2: I told you to keep away from that family of yours, didn't I? If I'm not good enough for him, that's just too bad.
1: Johnny, my arm.
2: Tell me the truth. Have you seen Sid? What's he been telling you? It's a lie, but you believe me, don't you?
1: I don't know what you're talking about. Please, please, Johnny, you're hurting
2: me.
1: Darling,
2: darling, forgive me. Oh, Lindy, you've got to promise me you'll stay with me, no matter what.
1: What is it, Johnny? What have you done?
2: Oh, I'm in an awful mess. I'm in deeper than I've ever been in my life. This time, I'm afraid.
1: Will you tell me? Maybe I can help you. I'm your wife.
2: Oh, I don't deserve you. I don't deserve ever to have met you.
1: Johnny.
2: What?
1: Tell me. Tell me again how we met. I like to hear it.
2: You're just like a little kid, aren't you? Just a funny little kid.
1: Tell me.
2: Okay. It was February 21st, 1945. 5 years ago.
1: Yes.
2: And there you were, and I saw you.
1: Where, Johnny?
2: On the subway. On the Uptown Express. What's the matter?
1: Nothing. I have a little headache, that's all. Go on.
2: You're sure you're all right?
1: Yes, I'm all right. Go ahead.
2: Well, I saw you and I said to myself, that brother is for me. Mm-hmm. Then I made up my mind I was going to meet you.
1: And then what did you do?
2: I said, pardon me, miss, am I on the right train for 86th Street?
1: And what did I say?
2: And you said, no, you'll have to change it to the local at 72nd. Then we started to talk.
1: Just as easy as that?
2: Just as easy as that. I think you wanted to meet me, too. Who's that?
1: Oh, I don't know. I'll open it.
2: Linda.
1: What?
2: Stay where you are. Don't answer that. Who is it?
1: Johnny, what are you doing with that gun?
2: Who is it?
3: Me, Sidney.
2: Wait a minute. Your big shot brother.
1: Sid?
2: Yeah. I guess I won't need this gun. Here, put it on the table.
1: Sid.
2: Listen, Linda, carefully. I was with you last Monday night. That's all you know. That's your story, and you'd better stick to it. Remember.

0: Life is filled with mystery, and it was a strange afternoon when Linda Damon boarded the Uptown Express. For without warning, time jumped ahead, and the newspaper datelines read February 21st, 1950. Then she heard the man sitting next to her say,
1: "Come on, Lindy, we get off here."
0: He was her husband, and his name was Johnny. Mystified, afraid to question, Linda followed him home. Johnny spoke of how they had met 5 years before on the Uptown Express, and Linda listened. Then came a knock on the door. Johnny reached for his gun. The newcomer was Sid, Linda's brother, a candidate for the office of district attorney. Johnny turned to Linda and said,
1: "Listen, Linda, carefully. I was with you last Monday night, and that's all you know. That's your story, and you'd better stick to it. Remember." "Yeah? Yeah, just a minute."
2: "Hello, Linda."
3: "Sid."
1: "What do you want, Damon?"
3: "It's so good to see you, Sid. How's Mom?"
2: "You've got kind of a nerve asking that, haven't you?"
3: "Oh, please, Sid, I don't understand."
1: "Forget it, baby. Let him speak his piece and get out. What's on your mind, Mr. District Attorney?"
2: "You're a little premature, but thanks anyway."
3: "Come on into the living room, Sid. Here, let me take your coat. It's wet."
1: "Linda, he'll go into that living room over my dead body."
2: "Which is just the way I'd like it, Vincent."
1: "Why, you are..."
3: "Johnny! Sid! What's the matter? What is it?"
2: "Linda, haven't you had enough yet? Why don't you come home where you belong? Mom's worse. Every day since you left, she gets worse. Doesn't it mean anything to you that you're killing her?"
3: "Mom?"
1: "What are you trying to do? Wring blood out of her? Leave her alone."
2: "Don't you care, Linda? What's he done to you?"
1: "Leave her alone. That's what you came here to say. You said it. Now get out."
2: "That's not quite all, Vincent."
1: "No? Well, spill it then."
2: "Last Monday night, a man by the name of Bucky Stevens was murdered."
1: "So what?"
3: "Johnny! Johnny, what's he trying to say?"
1: "Be quiet, Lindy. Go on, big shot. What's it to me?"
2: "That's just what I wondered, Vincent. Bucky'd been gambling, but I suppose you know the story."
1: "Sorry, I don't know nothing."
2: "No? Too bad you missed it. It's been in all the front pages, too. Maybe you just forgot, Vincent. I'll refresh your memory. Bucky'd been gambling heavily, and he won. He was pretty tight and made a lot of noise about it. Things like that get around fast."
1: "I don't like your story. Maybe it's just the way you tell it."
2: "Oh? I'm sorry. But don't worry, it gets better as it goes along. When Bucky left the club alone with that nice fat wallet, three men got into another car and followed him."
1: "Yeah?"
2: "See, I told you it got better. Gets better still. They forced his car off the road, took his money, murdered him, and then threw his body in the river."
3: "Johnny!"
1: "Then what?"
2: "Then nothing. That's all there was to it. The three men escaped in their car, and the next morning, Earl Marino and his two henchmen were picked up and booked for the murder. The police thought they had a case. As a matter of fact, they still do."
1: "Thanks for the bedtime story. Are you through?"
2: "In a minute. You see, Vincent, the police, the DA, everyone was convinced it was Marino and his gang. Everyone except me, that is."
1: "So?"
2: "So I said to myself, I wonder where Johnny Vincent was Monday night. Johnny and those two playmates of his, Charlie Rossi and Joe Kagan. Just idle curiosity, you understand."
1: "Get to the point. You take too much time."
2: "Okay, I will. I did a little private investigating. And I've got proof that it was you. You and your pals. I've got enough proof to send the three of you to the electric chair."
3: "Sid, don't say that. Why, he couldn't have. Johnny couldn't have."
2: "Why won't you believe me, Linda? I tell you, I can prove it. And I intend to. Tomorrow morning, I'm going to the DA with my evidence. And I'm giving you fair warning, it's packed solid. They'll spring Marino and pick you up, Vincent. And the charge will be murder."
1: "You think you're pretty smart, don't you?"
2: "No. Just smarter than you, that's all."
1: "Well, don't think you can get away with this."
2: "I know I can."
1: "And if you do, it won't hurt the election any, will it, Damon? Brilliant young prosecuting attorney solves case single-handed. That'll look cute on campaign buttons."
2: "Not bad. But to tell you the truth, I wasn't thinking of that so much. I've been out to get you for a long time for what you've done to Lindy. And this is once you're not going to be able to talk your way out of it."
1: "And just what do you think you've gained by coming here?"
2: "I want Linda to be home where she belongs tomorrow, when the police come to get you."
1: "Thanks for the warning."
2: "Oh, you can skip if you're dumb enough. See how far you'll get. By tomorrow night, every paper in the country will have your picture plastered all over the front page."
3: "Johnny's not going anywhere, Sid. And neither am I. He'll stay here and stand trial if he has to, and I'll stand by him. Johnny was with me last Monday night."
2: "Linda, you don't know what you're saying."
3: "Don't I? Well, I'm sorry, but I don't believe you, Sid. Johnny couldn't have murdered anybody."
2: "Nothing I can say will make you change your mind."
3: "No, nothing. Please go, will you?"
2: "Sure. Sorry I bothered you. When you need us, we'll still be waiting for you. Come home. So long, Vincent. See you in court.
3: Oh, Johnny, my own brother. How could he?
1: Thanks for trying anyway, baby. But this time he means business.
3: You don't have to be afraid, Johnny, if you're innocent.
1: What do you mean, if...
3: Oh, I didn't mean it that way, Johnny. Believe me.
1: Oh, you're trying to kid. He's got the goods on me, and I know it.
3: Johnny, you mean he was right? He was telling the truth? Johnny, did you...
1: Don't be a little fool. Of course I killed him.
3: No! Oh, no!
1: Oh, cut out the dramatics. I've got to think. There must be something.
3: You? You murdered him and threw his body in the river?
1: Where do you think that money came from? Use your head.
3: But murder? Johnny!
1: I couldn't help it. He put up a fight and we had to let him have it. I didn't want to kill him. There was nothing else I could do. You know I wouldn't have killed him if I didn't have to. Don't you, Lindy?
3: I don't know anything anymore. What are you going to do now?
1: Do? What can I do? He made this investigation on his own. That's what he said, didn't he?
3: Well, yes, but I...
1: Then he probably hasn't told anyone yet. No one knows but him. At last, or at least that's the chance I've got to take. I can't be any worse off than I am now.
3: What are you talking about?
1: He'll never live to turn in that evidence. I'll see to that.
3: Johnny!
1: I'll get Charlie and Joe and we'll make sure he doesn't...
3: No! No, you can't do that to Sid. I won't let you.
1: Me or him, Lindy. I don't have to think twice to decide which one I'd rather have it be.
3: No! Put down that phone! Please, Johnny!
1: Hello, Mike? Let me speak to Charlie, will you? Is he there? Good.
3: I said to hang up, Johnny, and I meant it.
1: Lindy, put that gun back on the table.
3: I said to hang up.
1: You won't shoot. Put it down like a good girl. Hello, that you, Charlie? Something's come up. I want you to get Joe and help me on the job. Yeah, right away.
3: I'm warning you, Johnny.
1: Meet me as soon as you can, over. Meet me. Oh.
3: Johnny! Johnny! Johnny!
1: I really didn't think you'd shoot me, Lindy.
3: I had to. I couldn't help it.
1: You know, you've got a lot of spunk for a little thing.
3: Oh, Johnny, I'm sorry.
1: I thought I told you not to be sorry for anything. Ever. I told you anything you did would be all right, and I meant it.
3: No.
1: It wouldn't have ended good, no matter what. I'd just as soon have it this way. Honest, baby. But it wasn't all bad, was it? Some of it was fun. Tell me it was.
3: Yes, Johnny. Some of it was wonderful.
1: You know what?
3: What?
1: I guess maybe I never was meant to have a house with a front porch, a backyard, and...
3: I don't know how long I sat there, on the floor beside him, holding him in my arms and rocking back and forth as if he were a child. There was blood trickling out of the corners of his mouth, and I wiped it off with my handkerchief. I knew he was dead, but I wiped it off just the same. And I sat there, holding him. Maybe part of those years had been wonderful. Now I'd never know. After a while, I got up, took my purse, and left the apartment. The rain had stopped. I started to walk, found myself running instead, running down that narrow little street. I didn't know where I was going. I just ran. The subway station was at the corner, and I went into that. I thought maybe I'd try and find my way home again, back to Mom and Sid. Then I'd be all right. I tried not to think of Johnny. Johnny lying dead where I'd left him in a little pool of blood. I dropped a nickel in the slot, and a minute later the train came roaring out of the tunnel. I'm sure I didn't know what I was doing. I just got on and sat down. The car was almost empty. I was tired. Tired all over. I leaned back and closed my eyes. When I opened them again, the train was crowded. Crowded with people. And I hadn't remembered stopping to let them on. Suddenly, I wasn't quite so tired anymore. I sat up straight and looked around. A girl in front of me was hanging onto the strap. And in the other hand, she held the evening paper. I remember looking at it and reading the weather forecast. Fair and somewhat milder. I held my breath. Was it possible? It took every bit of courage I had to force myself to look at the date. And the date was February 21st, 1945. I can't explain how I felt then. I wanted to laugh, but to cry. I wanted to turn to the stranger sitting beside me and say, "Listen, mister, it was a dream. I just imagined it. I didn't kill anybody. This is still 1945, and I'm going home for supper." I did turn, and then I froze. I froze with such terror as I've never known before and will never know again. For the man sitting next to me was...
1: "Pardon me, miss. Am I on the right train for 86th Street?
3: "Well, no, you have to, that is... I'm sorry, I don't know. I'm afraid you'll have to ask someone else. You see, this is my stop, and I'm getting off.

From shadows and stillness, mystery weaves a spell of strangest fascination, charging the mind with doubts and fears. For mystery is a strange companion, a living memory in the haunting hour.

0: The Mutual Broadcasting System presents Quiet Please, which is written and directed by Willis Cooper and which features Ernest Chappell. Quiet Please for tonight is called The Thing on the Furble Board. Me, I'm a roughneck. Well, I was a roughneck, 20 years ago. A little too old, too slow now. Besides, I got a dollar now. I don't have to be a roughneck, you see. Married, got a nice home. Had to meet my wife. Hey, Mike! Her name's Maxine, but she likes to be called Mike. Mike! I guess she's busy out in the kitchen someplace. Besides, she doesn't hear very well. Shame, too, she's so pretty and everything. Well, you'll meet her. Sit down. I was saying I was a roughneck. Well, no, that doesn't mean exactly what you think it means. A roughneck is an oil field worker, specifically a guy in a drilling crew. Call them roughnecks like you call a section hand on the railroad a gandy dancer, a garage hand a grease monkey. Same time you work around the drilling crew for a while, you're going to be a roughneck in every sense of the word, boy. A derrick floor or a furble board's no place for a guy with a bow tie. Because... yeah, when you have to fool around with drilling holes that go farther down the ground than it is from the top of Pike's Peak down to sea level. Yeah, sure they do. By the time I was a roughneck, we'd got this one well down to 7,313 feet. That was a record. But last May, Pure Oil brought one in out in the Natrona Valley in Wyoming at 14,309 feet. That, friend, is almost 3 miles. Quite a hole, that, huh? Sure, I don't think there's an oil man in the world that don't wonder one time or another what's down there, besides rock and oil and gas. Oil that's made out of trees that died 20 million years ago. Oil that's made out of dinosaur bones. Oil that's maybe made out of the flesh and blood of men, maybe, that beat each other to death with a stone axe, ate saber-toothed tiger for lunch. Yeah, you get to wondering. You look at the cores that come up from way down there, and sometimes there's little shells, trilobites mostly, that was alive when Manhattan Island, where New York is, was under half a mile of ice. We found some once, me and Billy Grunewald, and something found us. I'll tell you about it. We were down to around 5,400 feet. We'd set casing. We began to get water, so we hadn't stopped drilling and cement off. Well, you see, when water begins to seep in the hole, you pull your drill pipe, then you let down a cementing shoe inside the casing, and you plug up the bottom of the hole, casing and all, with quick hardening waterproof cement. Then when it's hard, you drill through the cement, go on down, and the cement outside the casing at the bottom keeps the water out. Well, we had the drill pipe all pulled and cracked. The cement was setting, see? So we was shut down, waiting for it to harden. We'd been coring just before. You see, a core drill is hollow, and as the bit digs down, it stuffs the drillings up inside it, so when you pull it out, you got a sample of the kind of stuff you're going through. And a geologist can tell a lot from that. So there's nobody around the rig except me that night. The rest of the crew's gone into town. I was toasting some pork chops over the forge for myself, so I heard a car pulling up. Look out, it's Billy Grunewald, the geologist, and I give him a hello. Hi, Billy, come and have a pork chop.
1: Hi, Porky. Where's everybody?
0: Yeah, all went to town. I'm the whole...

0: Six. Oh, seven pork chops. And bread. And some coffee, kind of.
1: Swell. Yeah, I got a bottle in the car.
0: We going to have a banquet.
1: Hey, where's that core? That's what I came up here to look at.
0: Yeah, back there on the bench. Look at it after supper.
1: Hey.
0: What?
1: Didn't you say you were all alone here? I thought I heard somebody talking.
0: Yeah. I don't see anybody. Keep an eye on that pork chop. You won't have any supper.
1: Yeah, I'm watching it.
0: Yeah, let me put the coffee on. Like so.
1: When did you finish cementing?
0: This morning. Last tower only made about 10 feet of hole, so Ted shut down before we get flooded out of house and home.
1: Funny about that water.
0: How?
1: Oughtn't to be any at that level, according to my figuring.
0: Well, there is.
1: Is it salt?
0: Sure, right out of the bottom of the ocean.
1: That's funny. Well, maybe I'll be able to tell something from the core. Yeah, I hope so. The last core I looked at, I'd have sworn we were getting into shale.
0: Ain't seen none yet, from the cuttings.
1: That's funny.
0: Here, your pork chop's done. Yeah, take some bread.
1: Yeah, thanks. Oh, man.
0: Good, huh? Yeah, put on another. I had two already before you come.
1: Yeah, I'm much obliged. Yeah, you know, you never can tell what's down there. You get it all mapped and plotted out, all the strata. And all you know is what comes out of the hole.
0: Yeah. I'd like to go down there sometime if I was little enough.
1: Never get you down a hole.
0: Yeah, you'd fit. You're skinny.
1: I'll stay up here and look at the cores, bud. Where is that one?
0: Behind you. Over there.
1: Oh. Well, I'll have a look at it.
0: Why don't you wait till you finish your supper?
1: I'm just going to look at it. Put on another pork chop for me.
0: Okay.
1: Well, I wish those screech owls would be...
0: What's the matter?
1: Hey, wait a minute, Porky.
0: Well, what is...
1: Listen.
0: What's eating you?
1: You know, I'd have sworn there's somebody up there in that forble board.
0: Ah, you're crazy. There's nobody up there.
1: Getting against those stands of drill pipe.
0: Ah, they're just rack crooked. One of them slipped. Come on back and eat your pork chop.
1: Yeah, I guess so. Only I...
0: What you so jittery about, Billy? Come on, eat your sandwich. Here.
1: Yeah, well, thanks, Porky. I don't know. I'm just naturally that way, I guess. I'm always scared of the dark.
0: I'm scared.
1: Doggone it, I hate to be a baby, but I can't help it.
0: Scared of the dark? Honest?
1: Stupid, ain't it?
0: Oh, I don't know. Everybody's scared of something. Me. Spiders scare the tar out of me. Black widows. Oh. I know how you feel, Billy.
1: There another light over here?
0: Yeah. Here.
1: Ah. Oh. That's better. Hey, listen, Porky. Go out to the car and look in the left-hand door pocket and bring back that bottle, will you? That's what I need.
0: Okay, kid. Okay. So I picked up a flashlight. I turned around and went outside. I found the car. Then I got the bottle. And the floor of the derrick was all lit up, and when I saw a beam of light suddenly flash up toward the forble board, I laughed. Billy Grunewald and his ideas. Sure, I looked up. There wasn't a darn thing up there, except the drill pipe racked against the fingerboard. Oh, this forble board. Well, you've seen oil derricks or pictures of them. You know that little platform that runs around the outside of the derrick about halfway up? Well, that's the forble board. Well, you see, drill pipe comes in lengths, and you handle them with several lengths screwed together so as to save time getting them in and out of the hole. Two lengths is a double, three is a thribble, four is a fourble. When you pull a pipe, you hoist it up inside the derrick with a traveling block, which moves up and down from the crown block at the top of the derrick. Then when a fourble of pipe is pulled out, it's held in the rotary table. You break the joint with tongs, like a great big Stilson wrench, you see. Snub a cable that's fastened to the handle over the cat head on the draw works, and that breaks the joint. Then you hold the tongs on the pipe, give the rotary table a few turns to unscrew it. You heist away with the traveling block and swing it over against the fingerboard, lean it against the derrick. The guy up on the forble board takes off the traveling block. You do it all over again, and you got all the pipe out, you see?

0: Well, there wasn't anybody up on the Fauble board, except a screech owl, and it flew away. So Billy turned his light off, and I come on inside. And just as I come up the steps, he let out a yell.
1: Yay!
0: What's the matter? What's the matter, Billy?
1: Hey, come here. Look here.
0: Well, what's it? Look, Porky. My... Where did you find that?
1: Now, listen, Porky, I give you my word. That was embedded in the core.
0: Why, it couldn't be.
1: I tell you, it was. Look where I dug it out. You know what? That rock there comes from a mile underground. And it's been a mile underground for a million years. And look at this.
0: And I did look. And what he was holding was a gold ring. And it was all carved and filigreed just like jewelry. And there wasn't any kidding about it. It was real.

0: No, wait a minute. Hang on, I ain't done. I poked at the core of rock that looked like a kind of petrified salami or something. And then it was my turn to pretty near jump out of my pants. Because right alongside the place where Billy dug out the ring, there was a mud-covered, but very unmistakable, finger. I picked it up, and it was cold, and it was heavy, and it was solid rock. At least it felt like solid rock. And I looked at Billy, and Billy looked at me. He started to rub the mud off this here stone finger. And as he rubbed it, it begun to disappear. No, he could still feel it, he said, but when the mud was gone, neither one of us could see it. And he dropped it to the derrick floor. It went clunk, and we couldn't find it any place. So you know what we done. Well, we took that bottle and we took and finished it, Billy and me. We finished it in one slug of piece, and it was a full pint of bathtub gin. It tasted just like so much well water to me. And then we sat down on the derrick floor and we looked at each other. We didn't say a word. My eyes got heavier and heavier. The last thing I remember was I heard some kind of noise that seemed to be coming up from down in a foreboard board 80 feet above us. I shut my eyes a minute. I guess I went to sleep. And I had awful dreams. Black Widow. Spiders crawling all over me with gold rings on their legs. Things I could hear but I couldn't see up on the foreboard board. Billy Grunewald climbing up the ladder outside the derrick in the moonlight. Faces looking at me and I couldn't figure out who they were. Then I was waked up by a horrible scream. A crash alongside me that shook the whole derrick. I opened my eyes to see Billy Grunewald lying on the floor 2 feet away with a broken neck. With a broken neck and his left hand. Well, he put the gold ring on the little finger of his left hand, and the way his arms were spread out, his left little finger and the ring were gone. Friend, I got out of there. I run down to where Billy had left his car, and I got in. I stepped on the starter, and I couldn't get it to go, and then I remembered after I'm pretty near run down the battery that Billy had taken a key. I wasn't going up there and go through a dead man's clothes to get it. So I sat there in the car and shivered all by myself till daylight. And then Ted and the crew came. Afterwards, a state cop and everybody in the world was asking me questions.
1: Did you and Billy have a fight, Porky?
0: I told you we didn't, Ted.
1: But you had been drinking.
0: We only had that little pint, Ted.
1: Well, what was he doing up on the foreboard board?
2: Did you threaten him and did he run up there to get away from
0: you? Listen, cop, don't be a chump. Billy Grunewald and I were good friends.
2: Then why'd you push him off the foreboard board?
0: I didn't, I tell you. I wasn't up there.
1: Well, what did he go up there for?
0: I don't know. I was asleep.
2: How do you know he was up there?
0: I didn't say he was. You said so. Besides, how would he break his neck if he didn't fall from way up there?
1: Well, look, officer. I think it was just another accident. I mean, we haven't got anything on Porky, and personally, I don't believe he did it.
2: Well, so it's mighty mysterious.
1: So it is. But we got work to do. Now, how about it? That cement's hard down there, and I want to start drilling again, and I'm short-handed. Will you let Porky stay here till I run in me pipe again, and, well, then you can take him and ask him questions till you're blue in the face.
2: Well,
1: I... Okay. Let's get rolling. You got steam up, Hoppy?
3: I'm hello, Spad.
1: All right. Porky, you go from the foreboard board.
0: What? Not me, Ted.
1: Oh, don't be such a boob. There's nobody up there to shove you overboard. Yeah, you can put a safety line around you if you want to. And besides, you're getting paid to do what you're told. I've lost too much time already. Come on, get going.
0: So okay, I go up on the Forbo boards. And you can bet I took a good gander around before I did anything else. Now I couldn't see a thing. So I signaled to the driller to let down the traveling block, and he did. Came sailing down from up above. I was just reaching for it to pick up the first Forbo drill pipe. Gave a big jerk and the cable broke. It dropped and nearly pulled me off the Forbo board. And it landed right on top of Ted. And if you have any idea what a guy looks like after 2 tons of metal land on him from 80 feet up, yeah, you keep your ideas to yourself. Well, that was enough, 2 accidents in a row. The whole crew quit. They wasn't going to wait for a third. And it was Ted's money that was paying off. There wasn't any more, and as far as I know, the abandoned derrick is still there. And that was 20 years ago. Oh, I forgot to tell you something. That traveling block was right in front of my face when it broke loose. It was hanging by steel cable, 3/4-inch steel cable. And I saw that cable break right before my eyes. It looked just like a piece of string when you snap it between your fingers. I could almost see the fingers. You know what? There was something up there on the Forbo board with me. And so a couple of days later, I came back. I don't know if there's anything in the world as desolate, as dismal, as dead-looking as an abandoned oil well rig. There it stands like a skeleton off on a deserted side road in the bare yellow hills surrounding it, and it's the deadest thing you ever saw. I sat in my car for a long time looking at it. Everything was just the way we'd left it. I looked in at the floor. The smashed traveling block was there alongside the rotary table. There was a little mutter of steam from the boiler. That was all. Then I heard a tinkle of something as it hit the ground alongside me. I looked around. There wasn't a soul in sight. But at my feet was the gold ring that Billy Grunewald and I had found in the core of rock that came from a mile underground and from 1 million years ago in time. And I heard a little sound. The sound of a kid crying. And there wasn't any kid up there. And I heard it again, and it came from above my head, and I took out my revolver. I loaded it carefully. I started up the ladder to the Forbo board. No, there wasn't anything up there, nothing I could see. There was a voice crying. The voice of a little kid. And then there was a movement behind the rack of drill pipes, and I saw the pipe move, and I yelled, "Come out of there, whoever you are! Come out or I'll start shooting!" And the stand of pipes shivered, and I thought, what can it be that can handle that heavy pipe like Jack Straw's? And then there was a crash. The whole stand of pipe fell over, and I just got out of the way in time. And I was alone on the Forbo board with the thing. But I couldn't see it. I felt the platform tremble under my feet again as something moved toward me. I fired 2 or 3 shots. And nothing happened. I started backwards. I knew it was following me because I could hear it meowing like a cat. My feet tripped over something. I saw it was a big can of red lead that somebody had left up there. Without thinking, I picked it up and I threw it at the sound, and it splashed. And there it was. And I wish the face of a little girl, frightened, crying with hunger and terror, hands like a human being, and a finger missing from the left hand. And a body. I'll not tell you about that. I told you how I'm scared of spiders. But I knew where it came from. It had come from the bowels of the earth, come riding up on the drill pipe as we yanked it out of the well, come to an alien world, and was lost. and stood there dripping with red paint, blood red from head to foot like some horrible dream. And it put its hand on my arm. Its hand was stone. Living, moving stone. And it looked into my eyes and mewed like a lost kitten.

20 years ago. I discovered many things about it, what it used for food, that it was deaf, that it was invisible and couldn't see people when it was invisible, that if you sprayed it with mud or paint, or grease paint, makeup, then it could see people. And believe me, I didn't want to see its body. I can see that in my nightmares. But its face. I can't help wanting to see that pathetic little girl face. I'm afraid maybe I've fallen. But it's very beautiful. And when it's well made up, it's... But making it up, rubbing grease paint on a stone face that looks at you and smiles and it makes sounds like a lost kitten yet. I can disguise the body in long dresses. She can't hear very well. And when she's hungry, I have to stay out of her way. I found out what she likes to eat, remember? No, no, sit still. Sit still, do. Sit still or I'll have to shoot you. I want you to meet my wife. Or rather, my wife wants to meet you. Mike. Mike. There she is. Come on in, dear.

0: The title of tonight's Quiet Please story is The Thing on the Furbo Board. It was written and directed by Willis Cooper and featured Ernest Chappell. And Dan Sutter played Billy Grunewald. Pat O'Malley was Ted. And Cecil Roy was also a member of the cast. As usual, music for Quiet Please is played by Albert Berman. Sound? Sound by our good friend Albert April. Now, for a word about next week, here is our writer-director, Willis Cooper.
1: Well, I'm reasonably sure that all the characters in tonight's stories were completely fictional. At least I, for one, hope so. Next week, the story is called Presto Change-O, I'm sure.
0: And so, until next week at the same time, I am quietly yours, Ernest Chappell. This program was heard in Canada through the facilities of the Canadian Broadcasting Corporation. 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
15: The story you're about to hear is true, but strange.
16: Captain Benton, you must do it.
17: Now, look here.
16: You'll regret it, Captain, if you don't.
17: Regret it?
16: Yes, sir. It'll bring bad luck to the ship.
17: That's nonsense.
16: I've seen those things happen before, Captain. We'll be haunted by a ghost.
15: Strange. True stories of the supernatural. With your narrator, famous author, lecturer, and expert on strange and weird events, Walter Gibson.
18: Thank you, Charles Woods. My true and strange story tonight concerns a ship, the Great Eastern, that was built in England and launched in the year 1858. The Great Eastern was 693 feet long, with a displacement of 22,500 tons. She had two sets of steam engines, side paddles, and a propeller. She also had six masts so that she could carry sail as well. In order to make her the best ship of the day, she had watertight compartments and a double hull. She would be able to accommodate 4,000 passengers, and the owners hoped that she would break all records from Liverpool to New York. The construction job required 2,000 workmen, and it was estimated that the Great Eastern would need 3 million rivets.
16: Captain Patton! Captain Patton!
17: What is it, Keats?
16: I'd like a word with you, sir.
17: You speak up, man.
16: Well, a friend of mine is working on the ship, a riveter.
17: There are 2,000 men working on this ship.
16: Well, yes, sir, but this man Andrews is a friend of mine.
17: Well, what of it?
16: What's a... He didn't come home last night.
17: So what?
16: His wife is worried that something may have happened to him.
17: Did she call up the hospital?
16: Yes, but he's not there.
17: Well, what do you think happened to him?
16: Well, sir, I think he fell in between the hulls and they sealed him up.
17: I don't believe
16: it. Please, Captain, you must do something.
17: Do what?
16: Find him.
17: Where?
16: Between the hulls.
17: Do you know where he fell in?
16: No, sir.
17: Well, then, what do you expect me to do? Rip open the hulls from stem to stern because you think he fell in?
16: Captain Patton, you'd better do it.
17: Now, look here.
16: Or you'll regret it.
17: Regret it?
16: Yes, sir. It'll bring bad luck to the ship.
17: That's nonsense.
16: Oh, I've seen these things happen before, Captain. We'll be haunted by a ghost.
18: Captain Patton refused to listen to his engineer, Keach. The construction went ahead, and in due time, with great fanfare, the Great Eastern set out on its maiden voyage across the Atlantic, the passengers on deck waving goodbye to their friends on the pier. The weather was pleasant, and the ship made excellent progress the first day. The captain beamed as he made the entry in the log. If they continued at that rate, they would surely make a record run to New York. On the third day out, the captain was having tea with his first mate, Howard Morley. They listened to the rhythmic sound of the ship's engines.
17: Ah, hear that, Morley?
16: Yes, sir. Keach is doing a fine job.
17: He has those engines purring like kittens.
16: We won't have to use sail on this trip at all.
17: No, sir.
16: This will be an all-steam voyage.
17: Absolutely.
16: You know, Captain,
17: what's happened?
16: I don't know, sir.
17: Come on, we'll find out.
19: Keach! Keach!
16: I don't see him anywhere.
17: He must be around here.
16: Look, in that corner, Captain.
17: He's been tied up. Keach,
19: What happened?
20: We must get him to the ship's doctor. He's unconscious.
18: While the captain stood by, the ship's doctor took care of Keach. The laceration on his scalp showed where he had been struck down. The captain waited impatiently for Keach to regain consciousness. Finally, the doctor gave him permission to speak to the engineer.
17: Feeling better, Keach?
21: Oh, yes, sir.
17: What happened?
21: He sneaked up behind me and struck me.
17: Who?
21: Andrews.
17: The man you thought was sealed in between the hulls?
21: Yes, sir, that was him.
17: And then he tied you up?
21: Yes, sir.
17: What caused the engines to stop?
21: Well, he must have sabotaged them.
17: So, we not only have a stowaway aboard, but a crazy stowaway. I'll have this ship searched from stem to stern, and when I find him, I'll put him in irons.
18: The ship was searched through every nook and corner where a stowaway could possibly hide, but there was no sign of Andrews. The captain delegated four men of the crew to keep on searching. Andrews must be found. Then, when Keach was able to stand on his feet again, the captain went down with him to the engine room. Keach examined each engine carefully.
17: Well, Keach?
21: Those beautiful engines. Those beautiful engines.
17: Is there much damage?
21: Ruined, Captain. That's all ruined.
17: Nonsense. You've got to repair them.
21: That's impossible, Captain.
17: You're the engineer. It's your business to repair them.
21: Now, Andrews did a thorough job, Captain. It would take a whole month in Liverpool to fix these engines.
17: You're sure?
21: Absolutely, Captain. These engines are junk now. Just junk.
17: This is a fine thing to happen on a maiden voyage.
21: I can't tell you how bad I feel, Captain.
17: No, never mind the condolences. We'll have to finish this voyage with sail.
18: And so the captain gave the order to hoist the sails. He used all six masts, hoping to make up for the time lost when the engine failed. For hours he stood on the bridge, guiding the ship and swearing under his breath at Andrews, the stowaway, who seemed to defy all searches. The Great Eastern made fair progress under sail, but it was far behind the expected schedule. Finally, they were approaching New York. Howard Morley, the first mate, came on the bridge.
20: Well, I've come to relieve you, Captain.
17: I'm not tired, Morley.
20: Oh, you don't realize how many hours you've been up here.
17: Oh, those blasted engines.
20: And let me take over, Captain.
17: No. No, go away.
20: Oh, you'll wind up in sick bay.
17: Maybe you're right. I can't seem to focus my eyes.
20: Sure. A rest would do you good, Captain.
17: All right, Morley. Take over.
20: Yes, sir.
17: I'll lie down for a while. If you need me, don't hesitate to call.
20: I will, sir. Have a good rest.
18: For 3 hours, Morley stayed at the wheel. According to the chart, they would soon be reaching Montauk Point, and then New York, and the voyage would be over. Not the happy voyage they had anticipated across the Atlantic by steam. Still, it was a good thing the ship did have sails, or they would be floundering in the middle of the ocean. As these thoughts raced through Morley's mind, the door opened.
20: Oh, you're back so soon, Captain.
22: I'm not the captain.
20: What? You know the orders. The crew's not permitted on the bridge.
22: I'm not a member of the crew.
20: Well, then who are you?
22: I'm Andrews.
20: Andrews? You're the man who sabotaged our engines.
22: That's me.
20: I'll have you put in irons.
22: Not a chance, sir.
20: What are you doing here?
22: I'm taking over the ship.
20: Are you mad?
22: Let go of that wheel. I'm sorry I had to help you, sir. But you did not do what I asked. Now, I'll bring the ship in.
18: Andrews steered the ship off the course, and then it struck an uncharted reef that tore an 80-foot hole in the ship's side. For a while, there was panic among the passengers until the captain came on deck and took charge. When the passengers were quieted, the captain went up on the bridge.
17: Morley, What happened? Did you fall asleep at the wheel?
0: No, sir.
17: Get up, man, get up.
0: My head.
17: You fell?
0: No. He struck me with a hammer.
17: Who struck you? Speak up.
0: It was Andrews.
17: The stowaway?
0: He wanted to take the wheel, and I fought him.
17: So he did this to my ship.
0: Where are we, Captain?
17: Off New York. We'll make it. No thanks to Andrews.
0: We've got to find him.
17: He may have gotten away in all the confusion.
0: Why didn't we? We'd have the police go after him.
17: And when we catch him, he'll hang for this.
0: Yes, sir. And I'd like to pull the rope.
18: Although they alerted the police and Keach gave them a description of Andrews, the man was not found. The hull was repaired, and the Great Eastern had a long but checkered career, finally being used to lay the Atlantic cable. At last, she was sold to a salvage company for junk, and they immediately started tearing the ship apart.
17: Hello, Keach.
21: Hello, Captain Patton. What brings you here?
17: I guess I came for the wake, just as you did.
21: Yes, it was a fine ship.
17: An excellent ship.
21: I could have broken records with her.
17: If it weren't for that stowaway, Andrews.
21: You know, I can't understand it, Captain. It was always such a quiet ship.
17: It seems he went berserk, and he had to pick my ship for it.
21: And I'll feel sorry for him when he gets caught.
17: Something's happened there. Let's run over.
21: Yes, sir.
17: Do you see anything, Keith?
21: They've separated the two hulls.
17: What of it?
21: Well, there's a skeleton in between. It must be Andrew, sir. Remember I told you that he might have fallen between the two hulls and been sealed up?
17: I can't understand it.
21: Understand what, Captain?
17: If Andrews has been dead since the ship was built, then who did all the damage?
21: His ghost.

0: story, but it happens to be true. It can be found in the records of the company that built the Great Eastern. They've always spoken of it as the ghost who took revenge on a ship. A story true, but strange.
1: Tune in at this same time for Walter Gibson, your expert on the supernatural. Stories of ghosts, of spirits, werewolves, and voodoo. And each story you hear is true, but strange. Strange with Walter Gibson as your expert was directed by Joe Graham. In the cast were Ian Martin and Robert Dryden. This is Charles Wood speaking. Strange is an ABC presentation and came from New York.
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0: And now, tonight's presentation of radio's outstanding theater of thrills, Suspense. Tonight, the story of two people and the terror that rode with them in the city. We call it Backseat Driver. So now, starring Miss Vivi Janis and Mr. Parley Bear, here is tonight's suspense play, Backseat Driver.
1: It can't happen to you. You read about stuff like that in the papers. Girls murdered and mutilated. Drunks left dying in the gutter for the handful of change they had in their pockets. Lonesome old men tortured because some hoodlum gets the idea they're misers with a pot of gold hidden under the floorboards of the shack. Sure, you know it's real, but it can't happen to you. Or you get your fair share of trouble. I've been a professional man here in Los Angeles for 20 years. I've met up with bums and grifters and petty sharpers. They're around in any business. But the viciousness, the real deep-down dirt, that's for somebody else. You do your work and you go home to your family, and for a real bang-up evening to break the monotony, you take your wife out to a movie. That's what I did that Saturday night. We'd driven all the way in from the San Fernando Valley to Beverly Hills for a picture Ellie specially wanted to see.
2: Wasn't that a good movie, Joe?
1: Mm-hmm.
2: Just the kind I like. Songs and dancing and girls in pretty clothes. I get so tired of cops and robbers.
1: What's wrong with cops and robbers?
2: Oh, you know what I mean. Murder movies, honestly. All the policemen stupid and all the crooks sneering out of the corners of their mouths.
1: Yeah, the stuff those Hollywood boys dream of. You'd think the streets were knee-deep in blood and you couldn't hear yourself think for machine guns.
2: Oh, you get him first, honey.
1: Yeah, okay. I don't think your door's closed tight, honey.
2: Oh. Oh, don't forget about the gas.
1: Oh, I got plenty to take us out the valley. I'll fill up at Bill's.
2: Remember how that song goes, Joe?
1: What song?
2: In the picture. You know, Two on the Moon. The one the boy sang to the girl.
1: Well, that one, let's see. Oh, heck, I don't know.
2: Well, we'll hear it again on the radio.
1: How about turning it on? Set her at KNX. We ought to get some news in a few minutes. I'd like to hear where they caught that fella.
2: That murderer?
1: Mm-hmm. They spotted him in L.A. this afternoon, but he got away.
2: I know. You told us to stop it. Makes you shiver.
1: Oh, don't worry. He won't get away with it. We left the lights of Beverly Hills behind us, and I turned into Coldwater Canyon. It's as quick a way as any to get us across the Hollywood Hills to the valley. It's dark in the canyon, quiet, with mighty little traffic at night. I flipped my lights up full, and we swept up the side of the ridge. The news program came on, but I didn't pay much attention. The fellow was talking about brush fires. They'd already put out the one near my place, though they were still patrolling it. We were over the ridge and sliding down to the valley before the program got to the part I wanted to hear.
3: The latest news on the New Hampshire murder.
2: Oh, there it is.
1: Yes, put it up higher, Ellen.
3: Wiped out an entire family in Greenlee, New Hampshire. Today he was spotted 3,000 miles from the scene of his crime. At 5:30 this afternoon, the patrolman saw and definitely identified Matrick in downtown Los Angeles. However, by darting through heavy traffic at the risk of his life, the killer was again able to make his escape. According to neighbors of the slaughtered family, Matrick first appeared in Greenlee about a year ago. From fingerprints in the Nolan home, Lewis Matrick has been identified as Lloyd Matthews, ex-convict. He's wanted for questioning in the robbery and murder of a New York storekeeper a year ago, a crime that netted the killer less than $20. Matrick, or Matthews, is 32 years old, height 5 feet 9 inches, weight 155 pounds. He has blue eyes, light brown hair, nose slanted to the left. When seen this afternoon, he was wearing a blue suit and gray pork pie hat. He...
2: Awful. Just awful.
1: Not pretty, no.
2: Somewhere around L.A. this minute. Joe.
1: Hmm?
2: You think it's right us leaving Annie and Bud all alone while we...
1: Oh, now, Ellen. Annie's grown up and Bud can take care of himself. You can't wrap those kids in cotton wool.
2: I know. I'm silly, I guess. Neighbors close all around. All they'd have to do is yell. Joe, what would make a young man do a dreadful thing like that?
1: Could be a lot of things. Maybe he's got a screw loose. Maybe he went nuts over a girl. Maybe he gets a kick out of killing like some of them do.
4: You know, all the answers...
5: Hey,
4: to...
5: Joe!
6: Keep going. Go on, keep going. I've got a gun here. I'll use it.
4: Just keep going like this and no tricks. Otherwise, I'm going to blow a hole right through your wife's head. I've had experience in these things.

0: 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Remember that phrase, Thursday night, hang on to your chair, and bring in the whole family to keep you company, because you'll want some people near you when the Whistler comes around. You'll hear his mysterious whistle open the door to another mystery on most of these same CBS radio stations. And now, we bring back to our Hollywood soundstage Miss Vivi Janis and Mr. Parley Bear, starring in tonight's production, Backseat Driver, a tale well calculated to keep you in suspense.
1: I drove that car like we were skirting the rim of the Grand Canyon with nothing between us and the bottom but a mile of country air. This was it. The thing that happens to other people, to the ones that end up on slabs in the morgue. But not to me. Not to Ellie. The first car we'd seen since we left traffic swooped down behind us. It passed. But not before the headlights caught our passenger clean in my rear-view mirror. He was hunched forward, sitting on the edge of the back seat so as he could keep the gun rammed into the nape of Ellie's neck. He had light brown hair, pale eyes, and a nose that slanted. His mouth twitched, jittery. As the car went by, his eyes caught mine in the mirror and flickered.
2: Keep your eyes on the road.
1: Sure, sure. Lose your hat?
2: Right, boy. Like I said, you know all the answers. No, I didn't lose it. I stuffed it down a drain.
1: Still wearing the blue suit, though.
2: I figure to change pretty quick now. Think yours will fit?
3: You can have the suit and the car. Just let us.
2: Shut up. Let's see if you can both be bright enough to keep your trap shut. Turn left on Ventura. Take the slow lane. Don't try playing no tricks. I've been here before.
1: Okay by me.
2: That's real white of it. Straight out to open country, Mac. Then I'll take the missus up on that offer, the suit and the car.
3: What happens to us?
2: I can just walk home. What else? Play it safe and you ain't got a thing to worry about.
1: Nothing to worry about. Once we got out into open country, we didn't have a chance of walking away from that car. All a murderer can hope for is time. He doesn't leave witnesses around to get the law on his tail 1 second sooner than necessary. All I could do was stall and pray and make what feeble gestures I could at Lady Luck. The thing that came into my mind was so risky it brought my hair up on end, but there was a chance, provided that trigger finger didn't start jerking. In the bright lights of the boulevard, I didn't think he'd notice, but a traffic officer would. I turned into Ventura and took the far lane, obedient as a whip pup. We must have made 2 or 3 miles before I heard what I was hoping for.
2: What's that?
1: An ambulance, I guess. We hear a lot of them here in the valley.
2: That ain't no ambulance. It's a motorcycle cop.
3: Joe, it's young Mike Kennedy. He patrols this
2: stretch. Look, what are you up to? What are you trying to pull?
1: Nothing. The kid's a friend.
2: You think
1: you'd
2: get me easy, huh? I want you. I ain't going along. You
1: ask. Listen, will you? The kid lives near us, practically grew up under our feet. All he wants is to pass the time of day or maybe send a message to our Annie.
2: Yeah?
1: Yeah. You start popping on, we'll all be dead. Keep your shirt on and I'll get rid of him.
2: Okay. But, buddy, it better be good.
1: I pulled over to the curb and Mike came up alongside. He sat balancing the bike between his knees and the grin on his face was a mile wide. It had worked. At least we were still alive and Mike wasn't 2 feet away. But where'd we go from here? I had to think, but my brain was wet wool and my tongue stuck to the roof of my mouth.
4: Good evening, sir. Well, what do you know if it isn't Uncle Joe?
1: Something funny, kid?
4: Well, after all the times you've read us the riot act about observing the letter of the law. Oh, brother, wait till I tell Annie.
3: What's the matter with you, Mike? I didn't notice anything wrong.
4: Hi, Aunt Ellie. Oh, nothing much the matter. Just Uncle Joe here proceeding sedately out the boulevard with his headlights up full.
1: Headlights? By golly, that's right. I must have forgotten to dim them.
4: Yeah, we oughtn't to forget these things. Someday a big bad cop might come along and haul you off to the city. Oh, hello.
3: This is our new neighbor, Mike. Mr. Anderson.
4: All right. Well, glad to meet you, sir.
5: Hello.
4: I didn't know there were any vacancies out our way.
1: Well, there weren't until recently. Mr. Anderson has taken the Charles place.
4: The Charles place? You kidding?
1: No. At last, it looks like things got too much for old man Charles. He's clearing out for good.
4: Kind of sudden, wasn't it?
1: Yeah, I guess so.
4: Oh, it's too bad. For old man Charles, I mean. Mighty nice for Mr. Anderson, though. Good places are hard to find these days. All right, Uncle Joe, I'll let you off this time. Give my love to Annie.
1: Mike!
4: Yes, sir?
1: Watch it. Nothing. Come see us soon, boy. Always glad to have you.
4: Oh, thanks. I'll be around my next night off. Got a date with Annie. Well, so long.
1: That was that. Mike turned his bike and headed back down the boulevard. The chance had come and gone. But it felt to me like half my mind went off of that boy yelling at him. Must have been half a minute before I could pull myself together and ease back into traffic. Nobody said anything. I didn't dare to, neither did Ellie. I couldn't see her, but I could feel her holding herself stiff as a ramrod, scared even to turn her head. When two people have lived together as long as we have, each one knows what the other one's thinking. I went back to driving and praying. That and cutting my eyes up to the mirror just in case there might be a white motorcycle eye following us. There wasn't, of course. In the back, I knew he was watching, too. Those flickering eyes darting like lightning between us and the rear window. The way I'd figured it, we'd started out with just about enough gas to get us back to Bill's station. When we hit that, the meter ought to show empty. The gas gauge was hidden from me by the rim of the steering wheel, but I was pretty sure I was right. I waited until I saw the red and green lights above Bill's pumps a block and a half away, and then, very slow and easy, I slumped over for a peek at the gauge. I leaned just a little too far.
6: Sit up.
1: Sure.
6: What now? What are you looking at?
1: I was just easing the crick out of my neck.
6: Yes, you was. You was looking at the dash. So that's it, huh? Fresh out of gas.
1: Now, look, I just remembered it.
6: Don't give me that. You knew it all along. From now on, you keep your hands on the wheel, Mac, but let me do the driving. So near that filling station, get high-test gas and fill her up.
4: Hi, Joe. Evening, Ellie.
1: Hi, Bill.
3: Evening, Bill.
4: Oh, evening, sir.
1: Yeah.
4: Up to the top?
1: Yep. Ethel.
4: Ethel it is. Here you've been to the pictures.
1: Yeah.
6: You people know everybody in the whole valley.
3: Well, we've lived here 20 years. Back when this was farmland, of course we know lots of people.
6: I don't like it. Just get five and get out of here.
1: Make it five, Bill.
4: Okay. Say, I was up to Miranda's for supper.
1: Oh, is that right?
4: Boy, her chili gets better every time. Don't see how it can, but it does. She's saving some for you, you know. Said you'd be around after the show.
3: Oh, my. I saw Miranda this afternoon, told her we'd be by for sure, Joe.
4: Well, that'll be $1.50 on the nose.
1: Dollar and a half. Here, thanks, Bill.
4: Well, same to you.
6: What was all that about, that Miranda stuff?
1: Nothing much.
6: Come on. Come on, I gotta ask you everything twice.
1: Miranda runs a drive-in up the road a ways. On show nights, we usually drop in for a carton of chili to take home.
3: I just hope she won't call home when we don't show up and get Annie all worried.
6: Wait a minute. Drive-in, you said?
1: Yeah.
6: And this Miranda could start checking on you?
3: Well, no, I didn't mean that. It's just that
6: she could call your Annie, and between the two of them, they'd have the cops on the lookout for you before midnight,
1: Oh,
6: huh?
1: You're crazy.
6: Yeah, like a fox. I kept ahead of the buttons all this time by taking chances. We'll just pick up that chili, Mac.
1: You want me to go to Miranda's?
6: Why not? Leave Annie get a beauty sleep. I can cover a lot of ground before tomorrow morning. I ain't eating so good lately. I could use the food, too. With you and the missus to front for me, what's to worry about?
7: You
1: right about that. I went back to driving and praying. Miranda's place is one of those goldfish bowls, mostly glass, with light pouring out across the space marked for outside service. She saw us pulling up, grabbed a quart carton off the back shelf, and hustled to the door.
5: Here you are, Ellie. I was just saying to Betsy, better fix up that chili, Betsy. It's about time Ellie and Joe were showing up, figuring the distance from Beverly Hills. Oh, who's that in the back seat? I don't seem to recollect your face, young man. Though anybody will tell you, I never forget a face.
3: Well, this is Mr. Anderson, Miranda. He just came out from the east.
5: Oh, is that a fact? Say, Joe, you planning to go straight up Ventura home?
7: Why, sure.
5: Well, don't you do it. Go the back way, even if it does take longer. Of course, that brush fire between here and your place is out, but there are still 50, 60 men patrolling it.
7: What's that?
5: But that ain't nothing to what's going on further out the valley. That new fire's clean out of control, licking up hundreds of acres. They've been sending truckloads of firefighters past here all evening. Road's blocked for miles, they tell me.
7: The road is blocked?
5: For miles, they tell me. All them poor ranchers losing their homes. Being from the east, mister, you wouldn't understand, but brush fires is awful things once they get out of control.
7: Yeah, thanks. Joe, suppose we start moving, huh? Let's take the back way to your house.
5: To our house? What's that? You staying with Ellie and Joe?
7: Yeah, until I can get into my own place. What are we waiting for, Joe?
1: Good night, Miranda.
5: Good night. Well, goodbye. Be sure you come see me, Mr. Anderson. I'll be looking for you.
1: So there it was. We weren't going to the country. We weren't going to be left to rot at the foot of a cliff or buried deep in brush. No, we were going home. Home to the kids. And taking a murderer with us. I still couldn't see Ellie, but I could feel her tensing up, tight as a pulled drawstring.
3: Mr. Macrick, you didn't mean what you said, did you, about coming home with us?
7: You know a better place I can hide out until the road's open?
3: Well, it wouldn't be safe. We've got neighbors close all around. If somebody sees you...
7: Nobody's gonna see me. Nobody better.
3: Joe, couldn't we go round the fire?
1: Yeah, we could. That'd be better. We could try. There are other roads through the valley. Now, listen, Maverick, we'll nose around and find a way through somehow.
7: Cut it out. You heard the old pity. Hundreds of acres burning, firefighters, cops. Get off the highway. We're going home.
3: No. No, I won't have it. Joe, you stop the car right here.
7: Shut up.
3: You heard me, Joe. I won't have him in my house, not with Annie and Buzz.
7: I said shut up.
3: But stop it, I tell you. It doesn't matter about us. It's the kids. I won't let him touch them.
7: One more word out of you and I'm...
3: Joe, stop.
7: Helen, shut up.
1: Now, don't say another thing. I'm sorry, honey, but Matrick's the boss. We've got to do like he says.
7: Yeah, that's telling her. Sure, you do like I say, and everything's going to be rosy. You got no call to worry about the kids. I like kids. As long as nobody gives me the brush off. We'll wake them up as soon as we get home. You and his auntie can fix up a chili supper for us. We'll have a picnic. And as soon as the fire's out, we'll all take a trip to the country. Another picnic, huh?
1: It took a long time, but it had to come to an end. I saw the bulk of the house looming up. There was light sneaking around the edges of the blinds up in Annie's room. She wasn't asleep after all. She'd been sitting up in bed, maybe plastering red stuff on her fingers and dreaming about the date with Mike. Bud's room was dark. He'd be wrapped in covers like a cocoon and dreaming... whatever boys dream, I couldn't remember. I pulled up to the concrete walk I'd poured with my own hands before there was any Annie or Bud, and then I cut the lights. In a second or two, my eyes got used to the dark. I could make out the high hedge Ellie planted around the place and our roof rising up beyond it.
7: Out, Mrs. Face the house. Now you, Mac. Slide out the same side. Stand beside her. All right. Walk to the door. Slow, no funny business. I'm right behind you.
8: Look out!
7: Get out! I'll kill you!
8: Hold it, boys! It's okay, Mike. I got gosh.
9: You all right, Uncle Joe? Aunt Ellie?
10: Ellie, you all right?
3: All right, indeed. Smack flat on my face on a concrete walk and you falling on me.
9: There's nothing wrong with her.
10: That's my girl.
3: Well, just don't stand there. Help me up.
10: Here.
8: There we are.
3: Got to get in the house before the kids come busting out here. I won't have them mixed up in this.
10: Well, how's he doing, boy?
11: I got him through the gun hand in the right shoulder, see?
10: Lucky shot, cop. If you weren't lucky, you'd all be cold meat by now.
9: Maybe. Matrick, isn't it, Uncle Joe?
10: That's him. Miranda described him to you?
9: Mm. The old girl doesn't miss a trick. She even knew you were taking the back way home. You left a clear trail, Uncle Joe. That's slick work.
10: I had to get him out of the car before the fireworks started. Ellie didn't stand a chance. She helped, though. Ellie catches on quick.
9: I'll bet.
10: Mean guy like Matrick, you make him think you don't want him to do something, and he'll break his neck doing it. I let on I was trying to run out of gas, and that got us to Bill's. Then we both made out there was no sense going to Miranda's, so we get bowled into going to Miranda's. It was 1,000 to 1 she'd run off at the mouth about the brush fires and scare him into hiding out. After that, all Ellie had to do was turn on the hysterics, and he was dead set on coming here.
7: Yeah, bright boy, like I said.
10: Yeah, bright enough. You did all right, too, Mike. I was watching the rear view mirror all the time you were trailing us, but you never showed.
9: You know

0: moving out for good. 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
1: what's wrong with that? 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
2: Matrick, didn't anybody ever tell you it wasn't smart to take up with strangers? Maybe I'd better introduce myself. My name's Charles. Joe Charles, detective, homicide. Tonight I was off duty, just taking my wife to a movie.

Suspense, in which Mr. Parley Bear and Miss Vivi Janis starred in tonight's presentation of Backseat Driver. Next week, the story of twin identities in crime. It is based upon fact. We call it The Greatest Thief in the World. That's next week on Suspense.

0: Suspense is produced and directed by Anthony Ellis. Tonight's script was written by Miss Sally Thorson. The music was composed by Rennie Garrigan and conducted by Wilbur Hatch. Featured in the cast were Larry Thor, Tony Barrett, Jack Edwards, Joe Cranston, and Helen Cleave.
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0: Come in. Welcome. I'm E.G. Marshall. There is more than the fear of the supernatural, the unknown. There is the terror that stalks the streets of our cities, and the nightmare of sudden accident that can erode a man's soul and destroy faith and hope. This story begins in an old limestone house, once an extravagant mansion, now a walk-up apartment building. And we start at the top, in the tiny two-room flat occupied by an elderly single lady as she opens the door after the long climb.
1: Oh, my. Oh, those stairs will be the death of me yet. Oh, well, I'll just sit down and... Well, someone's been at my silver caddy. The drawer... It's stolen. It's all gone.
2: All right, Mama. Cut it. You try to yell, I'll kill you. And don't turn around.
1: Please, not my silver... Oh, my jewels. They're all I have left of Fred. Please, I have money in it.
3: You shot me.
2: I told you not to turn around, you silly old hen. Hey, man, that's a good-looking brooch. Might as well take it along, eh, Mama? Hey, you dead? Oh, that's good. I'd have shot you anyways. One way I get my kicks. So long, Mama. Sleep tight.
0: Our mystery drama, The Deadly Blind Man's Bluff, was written especially for the Mystery Theater by Ian Martin and stars Mason Adams and Augusta Dabney. 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I'll be back shortly with Act One.
4: Say, do you know what happens this time of year?
5: The swallows come back to Capistrano.
4: Nope.
5: The buzzards come back to Hinckley Ridge, Ohio?
4: No.
5: Bulldogs all over the world begin to shed?
4: Not even close. Oh. This, my friend, is the time of year when you can get a super little deal on the practical but elegant Buick Apollo. And just between you and me, it may very well be the best chance you'll ever have to buy a Buick.
5: I could have sworn this was Buzzard Day in Hinckley.
6: Once upon a time, there came to pass a new law, and great changes came over the people. They were happy and busy themselves at work they enjoyed. They were kind to the earth, and it gave back to them. No one had to lock doors or put fences around their land. Everyone had enough to eat. The sick and the aged were cared for. The people stood proud and tall.
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12: 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Believe me, nothing in this deal is for free.
11: But who are you?
12: I'm the man from the Better Business Bureau, reminding you to read this contract carefully before you sign it. 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And remember that pennies a day add up to a considerable amount. Just another consumer tip from your Better Business Bureau.

0: Not so long ago, 821 Green Street was a good place to live. From the landlord who lived in the basement to Mrs. Schofield, the elderly lady who lived on the top floor in a single tiny apartment with a flower terrace outside. Certainly nobody was happier to move into the building than Fran and Dave Miller. How could they have even guessed that in it Dave would lose himself as a man? Or that a savage, reckless, vicious killer would be the magic key to him finding himself again?
1: It's quite a climb, three flights. Only one person lives higher. And Mrs. Schofield, quiet as a mouse. She won't ever bother you. Ah, here we are.
2: How clean and well kept up everything is, isn't it, Dave?
3: Yeah, somebody takes a lot of pride in the work put into this. Mm-hmm.
1: My grandfather had this house built for him. Mm-hmm. 1894. People took a power of pride in what they worked at then. Can't find anyone who wants to work with his hands these days.
2: Oh, yes, you can. My Dave. And nobody takes more pride in what he does.
1: Huh? What's your profession, Mr. Miller?
3: I'm a jackhammer man, Mr. Stone, a riveter.
2: Yes, he works on all the big ones. Why, he doesn't care how high he goes.
1: Yeah, well, I'm glad you brought it up, because there is one drawback to the apartment I feel that I've got to tell you.
3: You mean the big apartment job they're breaking ground for at the corner?
1: Yes, yes. There's going to be an awful lot of noise for a while.
2: Well, that's no drawback for us, because we're both out working all day.
3: As a matter of fact, I may be even working on that building, so I'm the one who'd be apologizing to you.
1: Well, I'm glad that's out of the way. Now, let's have a look at the apartment and see what you think, eh?
2: I've got that feeling, Dave. It's going to be lucky for us. Oh, my. Oh! Well, if the rest is as good as this, we're home, Dave.
4: Morning, Mrs. Schofield. Not off babysitting with your grandson today?
5: Oh, Sergeant Hennessy. Now, how would you know today's my day?
4: Because it's Friday. And your habits are as regular as clockwork.
6: The sergeant knows the habits of everyone in the precinct.
4: It's what I get for being a beach cop the most of my life and sticking to it.
5: Well, don't think we're all not grateful, Mr. Rivera. It's why we all think this is the safest neighborhood in the city. But my son and his family are off on vacation for 2 weeks.
4: I'm surprised you didn't go along.
5: Oh, too far. Besides, my plants need me. Well, bye now, Sergeant Hennessy and Mr. Rivera.
4: Bye. I like that, mister. A lady only had titled friends.
6: And who's the big guy following her up the stairs there, huh? I never seen him before.
4: It's okay, Juan. He and his little bride just moved in. Nice people.
6: Oh, yes. Yeah, I have seen his wife. Something to look at, Sergeant.
4: Pretty as a picture. Which is more than you look like, leaving your big fat rump against the building. Too many tortillas, Juan. Come on, let's go patrol.
6: Hey, you know, it's a funny thing. The longer the day goes on, the heavier these boots get.
4: Just think himself up there. You live in Queens on the first floor. And not up four long flights like poor Mrs. Schofield is climbing now. You'll never make it.
3: Can I give you a hand?
5: Oh, thank you, young man. I'm afraid these stairs are beginning to get the better of me.
3: I'm David Miller. My wife and I just moved on to fourth floor, apartment B.
5: Oh, well, I'm Letitia Schofield, top floor. Oh, well, just one more now. If I ever make it.
3: Well, I'd be glad to see you home safe.
5: Safe? Oh, Lord bless you, son. In this house, that's never anything to worry about. 7 years I've been here, and it's as safe as a church.
3: Are you sure you can make it now?
5: Oh, don't you worry. I fly this last flight like a bird.
3: Fran, it's me. I got the cup hooks and the other stuff.
2: Hi, darling. Oh, I've just been fixing and fiddling, and it's all just as perfect and wonderful as I knew it would be that first day when we took it.
3: Oh. Hey, take it easy. You want to break me in half?
2: No, I just want to hug you as hard as I can to let you know how happy I am.
3: Mm.
2: Oh, nothing could break you anyway. You're as hard as steel.
3: Not inside. Not when you're this close.
5: Well, I want to be as close as... as close. I love the apartment, darling. I love you. I love us. Do you love me?
3: You know I do. All I do is have to look at you. You're so beautiful, Fran.
5: Okay, you just keep wearing those rose-colored spectacles and I'll stay that way.
3: I don't need spectacles. Nothing the matter with my eyes.
5: What floor you be working on today, Dave?
3: 76. Just started to frame up.
5: Oh, darling. See, I wonder at you sometimes. Aren't you ever afraid?
3: Wouldn't want to take time to think about it. Can't. Fear's like rust. Once you let it start, it corrodes everything.
5: Oh, I'd be afraid of losing you.
3: You start thinking that way, and you destroy the way we love each other. Don't you forget yesterday afternoon.
5: Don't you?
3: Don't worry, I won't. Well, I see you around 4.
5: And it's an eternity. But it's worth living through. Just so we can see each other again.
3: And I'm the one who gets the best part of that bargain.
4: What are you, Warren? The bird of ill omen? You're always hovering over the bulletin.
1: Hey, that fellow top dog. If I could catch that piece of filth, then all the rest of being a cop, the other dirt and waste, and most of the time being too late to stop it, it would be worth it all.
4: Yeah, I know how you feel. He's a maniac. He kills too often. But me, I just hope he stays out of our precinct.
1: He seems to be working the other side of town. Now, here's a bulletin in from the 13th. Looks just like him.
4: Mm.
1: But I am not like you. I want him in our precinct so I can find him and destroy him.
4: Anyone catches him is really going to have their eyes peeled. In the meantime, we'd better hit the beat. So far, we're... What's that?
1: It's our precinct. Fire on that big new Haverford casualty building. All personnel alerted for fire department support.
4: Okay, Juan, I'll check with the lieutenant. You see what squad cars might be available in case we need to ride.
5: What caused the fire, Sergeant?
4: Well, like I got it from the crew boss. Your husband's been breaking in a new bucket.
5: Yeah, I know. His regular partner, Duke Maxton, he sprained his ankle.
4: That's right.
5: And I know the new guy's a scatterarm, but this wasn't the first rivet he's thrown out of Dave's reach.
4: No, ma'am.
5: And even as red hot as they are, Sergeant, even on wood floor, the rivets aren't likely to start a fire.
4: Yeah, well, this one did. You see, they were just about to start welding on one of the joints, and the welder had just brought up his tank and uncoiled the hose. The rivet your husband couldn't catch landed right on the rubber hose, burned through it like that.
5: Oh,
4: and flash-fired back to the tank. Yeah, that was pure oxygen, ma'am, and it went off like a bomb.
5: Oh.
4: It's a lucky thing for Mr. Miller. The welder was kind of between him and the tank, a human shield, like.
5: Oh, poor man, how awful. I hope he wasn't hurt too bad.
4: He didn't feel no pain.
5: He's dead?
4: Yes'm.
5: And Dave?
4: Here comes the doc now. She's the one to ask. Dr. Beinfield, this is Mrs. David Miller.
7: Oh, how do you do, Miss?
5: How's my husband, Doctor? Is he hurt bad?
7: Well, not in general, Mrs. Miller. Do you know what
5: happened? Yes, the sergeant told me about the explosion and the other man.
7: The welder, yes. Well, he absorbed almost all of the flame and the flying metal.
5: Almost all?
7: Unfortunately, one of your husband's eyes was badly burned.
5: Oh,
7: plastically, we can patch him up as good as new, but...
5: Oh,
7: I'm afraid the sight...
5: No. Oh, but doctor, the other eye, that's all right, isn't it? Please, isn't it?
7: Mrs. Miller, I have to ask you to be brave. The other eye was hit by a piece of the tank that we've been operating. Fortunately, your husband was far enough away so that most of its force was spent. There was no injury to the brain, but the optic nerve...
5: Go on, doctor.
7: I'm afraid it it was completely destroyed.
5: You mean that... You mean my Dave is blind?
7: Oh, Mrs. Miller, I...
5: Oh.
7: I'm sorry.
1: You had to walk in and see me. No. Just keep your mouth shut and do like I tell, mister. And just walk over to that wall. Away from the door. Keep your hands up. Say nothing. Right? Not a peep. Not even to beg and crawl and tell me you never seen me. You never seen nothing. You didn't see nothing, mister. Nobody sees Top Dog and lives.
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0: In the long weeks that followed, Dave tried to make his adjustment. He faithfully followed all the instructions of his teacher, who came daily. Most difficult was persuading Dave to leave the house, to learn to walk on foot, to carry the white cane that was the badge of his condition. One thing only he did willingly enough: exercises. He kept himself as fit and hard as he had always been. Outside, he was still the same Dave Miller, alive and vital. But inside, something at the very core of him had died. Particularly after the riveters came to the building at the corner.
1: Oh, Mr. What? Miller, can I give you a hand upstairs?
2: No, I don't need a hand up.
3: Oh, I'm sorry, Mrs. Schofield. Mrs. Schofield, isn't it?
1: Yes, and I'm the one that's sorry. I spoke before I thought. It's just that you don't know how I dread those stairs, so I...
3: Oh, I'll do the helping. Huh? I gotta find some use for myself. You got groceries there?
1: Oh, just a few. Most I can manage at one time.
3: You give me those. Come on. Come on here now. Let me have them and take my other arm.
1: Oh.
3: And this time I am taking you right to your door.
1: Oh, my. Oh, well, that's the easiest trip I've ever made, I think. Oh, thank you, Mr. No, I think I'm old enough to say thank you, Dave.
3: Sure, Mrs. Schofield. Here, I'll give you the shopping bag now.
1: Oh, good. Oh, won't you come in a minute?
3: And knock over your furniture or bust something? Don't forget I'm blind.
1: Oh, well, you wouldn't let me forget. But I wanted to show you my terrace.
3: I waited too long to see it, I'm afraid.
1: Oh, well, you can still smell the flowers and feel how cool it is and hear my little fountain splashing. Even with all the other racket, I can still go out there and feel at peace.
3: Terrace, huh?
1: Mm-hmm. And I'll even make you some lunch. A friend's at work, isn't she?
3: Well, somebody has to make it to pay the bills. Okay, just guide me so that I don't make a fool of myself.
1: Well, then you just give me your hand and I'll guide you. That's my silver tea caddy that Fred, he was my husband, he gave me for a special wedding present. He knew I always... Oh, watch out for the chair. Yeah. He knew I liked to set a good table. And, oh, that's my corner cupboard with my bells. Fred gave me one every New Year to ring it in. 35 of them. He died before he could give me the last. Oh, now, here's the terrace. I'll get the door and watch out for the step over.
3: Yeah. Hey, something smells good.
1: Oh, that's honeysuckle. It's just like a weed, really. It takes so much pruning, but I can't bear to get rid of it.
3: Other good smells, too.
1: Mm-hmm. Mm. Roses, gardenia, carnations.
3: That honeysuckle is getting stronger.
1: Oh, that's because you're right near the edge. Now, careful.
3: Yeah, I feel a coping. What's down below?
1: Oh, the sidewalk and the areaway.
3: Long drop. Huh. That's what drives me real crazy.
1: Oh, I don't blame you. It bothers me a lot.
3: No, not for the same reason. That's where I ought to be. Up there with my gun.
4: Budget one. He's got a gun.
5: We know that. Did you hit him?
4: I never even saw him. He went over the fire escape so fast.
5: Let's get after him.
4: It's too late. He was four or five rooftops away, and between two of them, the jump neither you nor I could make.
5: It was top dog, wasn't it?
4: By all the signs. Another top floor apartment, another corpse. And something new I don't like at all.
5: What?
4: He's moved his territory. He's in our precinct now.
3: Drive that river home. Who's that? Fran?
6: Yes, Dave. Oh, I'm sorry about the riveting gun.
3: Well, they'll be jack gutting all day.
6: Well, I should have closed the bedroom window when I got up. I'll get it now.
3: No, I'll do it. What time is it?
6: Five after eight.
2: Darling?
4: What?
2: Why didn't you go on back to bed?
4: No, I couldn't sleep now.
2: You must be so tired.
4: Why should I be tired?
2: Because you were up half the night again. You were prowling about in the...
4: So say it. In the dark. What else is there? I got things on my mind.
2: Oh, what are you looking for, darling?
4: My slippers.
2: Well, I'll get them for you.
4: I can get them for myself. Will you stop treating me like a baby? Never mind, I got them.
2: Dave, don't find it so hard to ask me for things. I'm your wife. I want to be everything to you. I've always tried to be. Is it so hard to let me be? Dave, can't I be your eyes? I'd give them to you if I could.
4: Oh, honey, come here. I'm sorry. Just try to bear with the bear, huh? That's not much of a joke.
2: I think it is. To hear you cracking one again. Second best thing you could do for me.
4: And what's the first?
2: Well, as long as you are up, couldn't you kiss me good morning?
4: Oh, darling, forgive me. I love you. Good morning.
2: Good morning. I love you.
4: Sit down, honey.
2: Oh, Dave, I haven't time. And it's payday today. I'll be home real early.
4: Okay. Can't do anything to interfere with the old take-home. Somebody's got to keep a roof over our heads.
2: Honey, listen. Don't get down in the dumps again.
4: What is the point? I feel so useless. I got to do something. I got to find something to keep me busy instead of hanging around in the apartment all day, twiddling my thumbs and going nuts.
2: Well, you ought to be taking your walk, getting some air.
4: Sure. I tried that yesterday. Bumping into everyone. Bumping into everything. Having little kids help me across the street. I tell you, when I went up with Mrs. Schofield, I was ready to... take a dive off her terrace.
2: Oh, listen, I can't leave you like this, Dave. Why don't you listen to the teacher and you get a dog?
4: No. How many times are we going to have to go around that again? Gee, forget it, honey. Look. Maybe I will look into it. Don't worry about me. Worry about yourself, huh? Hey, what's the time?
2: It's after 8. I've got to get my coat and fly.
4: Yeah, any hot coffee left in the kitchen?
2: Oh, no. And Dave?
4: Yeah?
2: Well, you'll have to make instant, because the electric pot is on the fritz again. Darling, it shorted out the whole house when I plugged it in this morning.
4: Did you put in a new fuse?
2: Oh, sure. Where's my bag?
4: I'm the last person to ask. But I'll fix the percolator. It's just a loose connection. And Fran.
2: Yes, darling.
4: While I'm at it, I'll try to rewire myself.
2: Oh, darling, I hate to leave you in this mood.
4: Yeah, in this mood, I ought to be left. I'll see you around 5.
2: Okay, maybe earlier. Oh, and there's fried chicken and corn on the cob for dinner. Well, that ought to bring out a grin.
4: From ear to ear.
2: Oh.
4: Just look at me.
2: My favorite sight. Bye now.
4: Bye-bye.
2: Good morning, Mrs. Schofield.
7: Oh, Mrs. Miller. Oh, I'm so glad someone's going downstairs. You know, they'll be the death of me.
2: Well, here, you lean on my arm.
7: Oh, thank you. How's Mr. Miller?
2: Oh, Dave's coming along fine.
7: How's your son?
8: Well, I don't see so much of him. He's off at business so much.
2: Well, I should think he'd want to live with your family.
8: Oh, no, I'd only be in the way. My son and his wife have their life to live, and 3 is a crowd. Besides, it's good for old people to be independent. If we have to hold on to our pride, we'd fall apart without it.
2: Not only old people,
8: hmm?
2: Oh, I was just thinking, what can you do for someone who's lost it?
8: Well, you can't. Just count on time for Dave.
2: I'll try to remember. There's the last one.
8: Oh, good.
2: I'll get the front door.
8: That's awful riveting. I'll be glad to get away from it for a day.
4: Good morning, Mrs. Schofield. Mrs. Miller.
8: Oh, good morning, Sergeant Hennessy.
2: Good morning.
4: Could I remind you that me and Juan Rivera are collecting again for the Police Boys Fund? Could I put just a wee bite on your board?
2: Well, not on me now. I've only a Subway token and lunch money till I get paid. But I'll be back early. Before 5 this afternoon, could you stop by?
4: Oh, yeah, yeah, sure.
8: Well, could you wait for me till then, too? I've got to catch my bus.
4: Well, I wouldn't bother either of you, except in a good cause. But I wonder now, should I be troubling Mrs. Miller at all under the circumstances?
8: You let her contribute her bit. Don't undermine her pride.
4: Well, it's Dave Miller's pride I'm thinking about, now that he can't work. Yeah, I was laid up once with a bullet, and I thought I'd never be a whole man again. But I had the chance to recover. What has he got?

0: For heaven's sake, you hate it's bedlam in here.
1: What'd you say, friend?
0: You mind if I turn off the TV?
1: Be my guest. I can't look at it anyway. That hammer was driving me up the wall. I had to kill the noise.
0: Poor baby.
1: I'm going to have to get a dog, Fran. You're right. At least it'd get me out of the house more often.
0: Why, hon, that's what you need. You've got to start living again.
1: Living. Living. That was living for me. Fran, you just don't know. Slung in a rig, feet braced against a column, whacking home those red-hot nails, or straddling a crossbeam as a bucket man and picking those sizzling babies out of the air and lobbing them up to the gun hog and his funnel, or passing them on with the tongs. I tell you, a guy felt like a king. I mean, you owned the world. You were building a whole city. You could turn any which way on your perch and you could see the...
0: Darling.
1: Gee, forget it. It's over. It's done with. And so am I. I'm no good to you.
0: You're my world, darling. You're all I want. But you know, you're acting like a baby. It's about time that you started acting like a man again.
1: How?
0: By facing your problems. By realizing that... Well, in spite of what's happened, you're as good as any other man. And for me, you're a darn sight better when you're yourself. I'm going out and make a cup of coffee.
1: You can't. I used up all the instant.
0: You didn't fix the percolator?
1: I tried to, but it's in the elements somewhere. And guess what? I couldn't fix it because I couldn't see where.
0: Dave? Where are you going?
1: I'm going out. I'm no good to you. I'm no good to me, to nobody. Just let me figure my own way out. I should climb up to Mrs. Schofield's and just take the big step over that honeysuckle off of the terrace.
2: How was the gun? Hey, who's there? Did you hear a gunshot?
3: Shut up. Drop that white cane.
2: I need it. I can't see.
3: Hey, you mean you're blind, man?
2: Yeah, but...
3: Boy, this is your lucky day. I almost let you have it, too. Okay, now move away.
2: Who are you?
3: Move away. I said move it. I got a gun in my hand, and I'm busting clear out of here.
4: It's okay, Juan. If you tried to lug that lump of lard on your rump up four flights, you'd be liable to have a heart attack.
3: Cops. Okay, Mac. Is this your apartment, huh?
2: Yeah.
3: Do you feel ask? That's a rod. It's loaded, and I ain't got no cause not to use it again. So open up your door and get me inside.
2: Why should I?
3: The name's Top Dog, man. That bring you in a line? You heard of me, huh?
2: Yeah, I've heard of you.
3: Then you know I don't mind using this.
2: That's just what I was thinking about. Maybe I should just let you go ahead.
1: My best way out. What would you say if I just said, go ahead, shoot?
5: It's taken a while, but these uneven antagonists have met by sheer chance. Now the smell of fear hangs heavy in the air. The desperate criminal about to be caught red-handed. The hopeless young man who thinks he has so little left to live for. A moment of desperate decision for both, which we will return to shortly with Act Three.
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5: On the fourth floor landing, Top Dog looks in awe at the first person he has ever met who shows no fear of the lethal weapon that has killed without mercy so often. From below, approaching gradually, is the measured tread of the sergeant of police as he toils up the stairs towards them. Above is the woman Top Dog has just murdered, and he knows there is no rooftop escape from this house.
3: You open that door, man, or you die.
2: I suppose that's just what I want. Someone to do for me what I haven't got the guts to do myself.
3: Oh, that's just where you get it if you don't open that.
0: Dave, I...
3: Shh, okay, lady. Okay, that's it. Now I got a gun. Now back in the house, or I let your husband have it.
0: Oh, please don't.
3: Same goes for you, mister. Now you don't move, or the lady gets it.
2: Okay, don't shoot. I'm with you.
3: It's your wife?
2: Yes, yeah, so help me.
3: Shut up. Now, nobody's going to get hurt if I get out of here, okay? But I'm warning you. I got nothing to lose. Now, I just knocked off that old dame upstairs. So the both of you just freeze and keep your mouth buttoned real tight. Or I start blasting. Now, shh.
4: Hey, Juan.
9: Yes,
4: Juan.
9: Yes.
4: I was just looking out the second floor hall window. There's an old heap parked on the other side of the street.
9: Yeah, I see.
4: Check that plate, will you? Looks like a stolen car to me.
3: Lousy copper. What's he want?
1: Maybe he heard the shot.
3: Oh, come on, over that rivet gun. Hey, what's that lousy cop want here anyways, huh?
1: Every cop in this city is looking for you, Top Dog.
3: Dave, don't bait him.
2: That's okay, lady. I know it. I am number one.
1: Sure, something to be really proud of.
0: Did you really shoot Mrs. Scofield?
3: Ah, she caught me. She caught me going through her apartment.
0: You shoot an old woman in cold blood?
2: Well, she seen me, didn't she?
3: No. Listen, baby, I'm a 3-time loser. Now, I got nothing to lose.
0: But that poor little thing.
3: Gosh, she could have pulled me out of the file. She seen me.
2: And anybody sees me on a job gets it. Anybody catches me on a job gets it. Hey, that's where you get a break, man. Now, ain't you glad you're blind, huh? You couldn't give him a make on me. Huh? Hey, lady, you blind like your husband?
0: No,
2: yes,
0: I'm...
2: Yes, we're both blind.
3: So, you seen me too, lady, huh? Well, that's kind of too bad now, ain't it? Hold it down, everyone. Who's that?
0: I guess it's the sergeant.
3: What's he want here?
0: Mrs. Schofield and I promised him a contribution for the police force lead this afternoon.
3: Well, ma'am, maybe he'll figure he ain't home, huh?
0: No, he knows I'm here. I just said hello to him at the corner. You see?
3: So pay him off.
0: You're hurting me.
3: Now, look, you just cool it, ma'am. Now, look, chick, you got one other job to do. Now, you keep that cop from going upstairs, huh? And no funny business.
1: If you do anything to my wife.
3: Ah, button it up, helpless. You're the first to get it if anything goes wrong. Now, you get it, lady?
0: Yes.
3: Then go on.
1: Oh,
10: afternoon, Mrs. Miller.
11: But I knocked and got no answer.
10: But I rang the bell because, well, I'm sorry, but I knew you were home.
0: Yes, I went to get my bag.
11: Something wrong?
0: No, I'm just still a little out of breath after the stairs.
10: Yeah, I know what you mean. I took my own sweet time on them. It's one tough climb.
0: Here's the money.
10: Oh, thank you. And now I'll just make out the receipt.
0: Oh, that won't be necessary.
10: Oh, it won't take a moment. We're supposed to, you know. If I could just step in a minute, I'd like to say hi to Dave.
0: But you can't.
11: Are you all right? You're acting kind of funny for you.
0: It's just Dave. He's not feeling so well, but he's lying down, and you know, he has his bad day.
10: Oh, yes, I understand. Poor guy. Lousy thing to happen. I'll just scribble this against the wall. Well, just one more flight to go, and I've done my bit for the PBL. If I can make it.
0: Mrs. Schofield?
10: Yep.
0: I don't believe she's home yet.
10: Why, sure she is. I saw her in the corner grocery not 10 minutes ago, and she was on her way back then. Here's your receipt. I'll be seeing you.
3: Why didn't you stop him?
0: How could I?
3: Before he finds out what you've done, now is your chance to make your break.
12: Oh, no, you keep your distance. Help us. I don't trust you.
3: What harm can I do you if you get away? I don't know what you look like.
12: Your wife here does. Let me think. If I close the old lady's door, maybe he'll think she went out again when she doesn't answer. Did I close the door?
3: I don't remember.
12: Or were her keys still in the lock?
3: Come here, Fran. You better make it quick if you're getting out of here. And don't try any shooting. You can't hit Fran with her behind me.
12: You lousy...
4: Juan! Juan, are you down there?
13: You bet. And then why's the stolen car?
4: Never mind that. You get out to our car and put in a 1020.
13: Hey, you got a DOA?
4: It looks like a homicide. And Juan...
13: Yes, Sergeant.
4: Cover the front door. Nobody goes in or out. There's a chance whoever did it is still in the building.
13: Hey, what's your pet name?
4: This one looks like your boy Top Dog.
13: I'm still here.
4: Just get on the horn, will you, and get us some help.
12: That tears it.
0: Hey, look out!
12: Don't scream, Mrs. Miller. One peep, and it won't be a little pistol whipping for your hubby. I'll lay his brains open. Okay, help us. You can hear me, right?
10: Yes.
12: Well, and on your feet and in the bedroom. Hey, wait a minute. No fire escape. Fine, let's go.
10: What about my wife?
12: Oh, she stays with me. I need her. Now, listen, the both of you. This is a .38 I got in my hand. Now, I don't want to use it. Now, when that cop come around, check up, there ain't a sound from either one of you. Now, if he does come in... I'm in the closet, but I want you should listen close, Mrs. Miller. I can still blow that hole through your husband and the cop, and then you, if you don't follow orders. There he is now. Now it's up to you, Mrs. Miller. Get in there, help us. On your face in the bed.
4: Mrs. Miller.
12: I ain't closing the bedroom door.
4: Mrs. Miller.
12: Now I can watch every move you make. Go ahead, Mrs. Miller. If anything goes wrong, I might even shoot
4: them
0: first. I understand.
10: Oh, well, I'm sorry to bother you again, Mrs. Miller.
0: What's the matter, Sergeant Henderson?
10: No, are you all right?
0: Why, has something happened? I was in the kitchen, and I thought I heard shouting.
10: That was me and Patrolman Rivera. No, I don't want to upset you, but there's been an accident upstairs.
0: Mrs. Schofield, is she...
10: She's dead. She was killed by a gunshot and robbed. Probably by a professional who goes by the name of Top Dog. He's a vicious, psychopathic killer, and there may be a possibility he's still in the building. If only we knew exactly when the shot was fired, we'd have a better idea. Maybe I'd better ask Mr. Miller.
0: Oh, he couldn't have heard anything.
10: Hmm?
0: I told you, Sergeant, he isn't feeling well, and I'd given him a sleeping pill, and so he was dead to the world.
10: Oh, well, God knows I wouldn't want to disturb him. I'll go on checking, and I'd just be sure to keep that door closed and bolted, and don't open it to anyone till you're sure who it is.
12: Well,
3: That was close.
1: Now, what do you expect to do?
3: Right now. We're all going to sit down and relax until the excitement's over. And then I'm just going to walk right up.
1: Suppose they put a watch on the building.
3: Sit down, sit down. Everyone. Now, I've been thinking about that. It comes out easy. Once the cop gives Mrs. Miller the all clear, I get me a real good disguise and just the right kind of protection to get me away clean.
1: What's that?
3: Huh? Well, your wife here is going to take her poor blind husband for a little breath of air. Nice walk around the block. Only it'll be me in your turtleneck sweater behind the dark glasses and carrying the white cane.
1: You can't get away with it.
3: Why not? Once it's good and dark. Still hanging around. It's almost dark. Hey, you. Hey, baby.
0: Yes?
3: Turn on the light so I can see. Okay. Now, pull a shade. And you can shove them shutters closed as well. Come on, come on. Hey. Bet it's dark as the bottom of a well in here without lights, huh? Hey, how come a blind guy wants it so dark?
0: Well, Mike wasn't always blind. In fact, he used to be so sensitive to light.
3: Okay, spare the sob story now. Get me some more lights on while we're waiting for the coppers to take off, huh?
0: Yes.
3: Oh, now, wouldn't you just like to have your hands in my throat? No gun? Pair of eyes to see? I bet you think if we was on equal terms, You could take me.
1: I'd sure like the chance to try.
3: And you ain't getting it, baby. Hey, how's for some coffee?
0: Coffee? No, I'm afraid
1: of
0: I can't.
1: Of course you can, Fran.
0: But you said we were out of instant.
1: No, we are, but you can always make some in a percolator.
0: But the percolator...
1: Yeah, just plug it in. It's just what we need.
0: Oh, well, if you think...
3: Oh, come on. No tricks. I'm standing right here where I can watch the both of you.
0: Okay.
3: Well, what are you waiting for? Now plug it in. Come on.
1: Hey, what's this? Lock yourself in, Fran.
3: Hey, how did you fix the lights?
1: I can't see you.
3: How do you like it?
1: Come on. Where are you, helpless? You come near me. I fill you full of lead. Keep away from me or I'll shoot. That won't do you no good. I'll get to the window. I'm going to give me some light and then
14: You're having a chance, not an even
1: chance. If I could see you, if I could only see...
14: On my turf now, buddy.
1: I still got my gun. Some light. I'm in my wrist.
14: Just one little more move and I'll break your arm with pleasure.
0: Dad.
14: All right, honey, I got him. I could handle 6 months like this. Get his gun. It's right by my foot.
1: Let me go, mister. I'll give you a break.
14: Yeah, I'll give you a break. You shut your mouth or I'll break both of your arms.
0: I was so scared when I heard the shots. I thought it was all over.
14: All over. Fran, honey, it's just beginning. No one is ever going to call me helpless again. First of all, myself. I'm not afraid of the dark anymore. That's my element. And you'll see. You'll see, I'll find a way to make it work for me. But you better put in a new fuse. The police will need some light when they get here. Those shots will bring them running.
0: Oh, Dave, I'm so proud of you.
14: Oh, it's even better, Fran. So am I. I got my own pride back.
5: There are none of us without handicaps to overcome. And in the battle against them, pride is a good and just weapon. Dave Miller's is a great one, but he'll conquer now that he knows the way and has found the desire.
15: Excuse me, sir, but do you know what happens this time of year?
16: Right on, pal. I happen to know that right about now, a freak blizzard falls on Dumont, New Jersey, and they're snowed in for the rest of the summer. 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
15: No. You see, what happens this time of year is that you can get a particularly good deal on what is perhaps the most luxurious mid-sized car on the market, the mid-sized Buick Century Regal.
16: What good's a car when you're hopelessly snowed in?
15: Well, that's a point.
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0: 4 years later, a man stands in the late afternoon, his head cocked back as if looking at the great skeleton of the new building that reaches towards the clouds. He's on the way to becoming a successful writer now. His book, The Skyscraper, is in its seventh printing. He has another important job of raising the three-year-old who holds his hand. The son who was born in the dark of his mother's womb, almost at the same time his father was reborn. Our cast included Mason Adams, Augusta Dabney, Bryna Rayburn, Leon Janney, and Earl Hammond. The entire production was under the direction of Hyman Brown.
1: Now, a preview of our next tale.
2: Mark?
3: Yes, Doctor?
2: You are alone?
3: Yes.
2: Then follow me to the graveyard.
3: Will the rain make any difference?
2: There will be no rain there. We are expecting.
4: The old man was right. From the moment we left the gallows tree, the rain had stopped. And high above the scudding clouds, the fingernail of the brand new moon appeared and disappeared as if pointing straight at us.
2: Come with me to the grave. For the last time, I warn you, she is 6 years dead. Who knows what awesome creature of loathing I am to resurrect?
0: 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Until next time, pleasant dreams.

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1: Wheat Chex, Rice Chex, and Good Hot Ralston present Space Patrol! High adventure in the wild, vast reaches of space. Missions of daring in the name of interplanetary justice. Travel into the future with Buzz Corey, Commander-in-Chief of the Space Patrol! In today's transcribed adventure, Buzz and Happy have made a forced landing on a new planet beyond the outer reaches of the solar system. As they cautiously explore the jungle region, they hear the thud of huge feet and a terrifying bellow.
2: Commander, look, what is it?
3: It's a dinosaur, a prehistoric monster.
2: It's coming this way.
3: Get back to the ship, quickly.
2: It sees us. It's after us.
3: We've got to get to the ship before it tramples us.
2: Oh, would our ray gun stop it?
3: There's no time to experiment. Into the ship.
2: It's almost on top of us.
3: Close the hatch. It's battering the ship. It's big enough to crush us like an eggshell.
1: We'll return in...

0: Say, do you hear that, Space Patrollers? 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And now, today's Space Patrol adventure. Rumors of a strange planet beyond the outermost regions of the solar system have reached Commander Corey. Space pilots relate fantastic tales of a weird world shrouded with mist, a world of glaciers and jungles where monstrous beasts prowl and do battle. A Space Patrol agent has been sent to the area to check on the stories. But as the hours pass and the agent fails to return, Buzz and Happy blast off from Terra to search for him. Now, in the lonely void, billions of miles beyond the Pluto orbit, the commander and Cadet Happy scan the viewscope screen.
1: According to the astrogation chart, Commander, we're 12 million DUs beyond the point where Simmons was last heard from.
2: You mean his last intelligible message, Happy? There was that garbled signal 3 hours later.
1: Yeah, but Major Robertson wasn't sure it came from Simmons. Only about 3 words came through clearly.
2: Whether it was from Simmons or not, it's worth investigating if it came from this far beyond the solar system.
1: Yeah, whoever sent it must have been having hallucinations if they thought they saw a new planet. If there was one out there, we'd have sighted in the viewscope by now.
2: Well, we can't be sure the message said a new planet had been sighted, Happy. All we know is a planet was mentioned.
1: Do you think there could be one way out beyond Pluto?
2: Well, the Space Patrol has more urgent problems than proving or disproving the existence of a new planet. The last 4 months, more than 200 people have vanished, chiefly from the outer planets, Pluto, Neptune, Uranus. And so many spaceships have disappeared that, well, people are afraid to make trips out beyond Saturn anymore.
1: It might be meteors, big enough to blast a ship to pieces without leaving a trace.
2: Well, that's one thing we don't have to worry about, Happy. This improved repeller ray can deflect most of the meteors we'll ever encounter. Happy, there's something in the viewscope.
1: Simmons' ship.
2: No, it's too big. Cut on the electronic mass computer.
1: Yes, sir.
2: Now focus on that tiny dot at the edge of the screen. That's it. That's too big for a meteor, Happy. It's a planet. A planet nearly the size of Earth.
1: Then those rumors were true.
2: Yes. And if Simmons came out here, he must have seen it. Happy, we're heading our ship for that unknown planet. Planet X.
0: Planet X. A world so remote from the solar system, it has escaped detection by the most powerful space telescopes. A world at this instant emerging from myth and legend into reality. But there is one man who has known of its existence for some time and has kept it a secret. Over the years, he has built an empire on the strange planet, enslaving the subhuman natives and surrounding himself with criminals and scum of all the planets. He is Commander Corey's archenemy, Prince Baccarati. The towers of his huge, gaudy castle rise into the mists, mists that swirl about banners emblazoned with Baccarati's dread symbol, a black falcon. Within the castle, the prince, accompanied by Dr. Malengro, a warped scientific genius, opens a heavily barred door and enters a room where a haggard figure slumps against the cold stone wall.
3: Simmons, get up.
4: He has been like that for an hour, Your Highness. I think he's in a coma.
3: I'll get him up. On your feet!
5: Take your hands off me, you big overdressed clown.
3: You're like all the rest of the Space Patrol. Don't know how to act in the presence of your superior.
5: Superiors? Just because you can bully a lot of primitive natives on this backwash planet doesn't mean you're anything more than a big wind.
3: No lieutenant of the Space Patrol is going to make a fool out of Prince Baccarati.
4: I'll waste no more time.

0: time on this stubborn fool. I think he came across my planet by accident.
1: But, Your Highness, when he doesn't return, Corey will send a search mission after him.
0: That's true. But we have nothing to fear. They'll never get close to the planet. We can destroy a whole fleet of space patrol ships with our controlled meteors. And in a few weeks, I'll have my own fleet of spaceships built up to the point where we can attack the United Planets.
1: What will you do with Lieutenant Simmons?
0: I'll have him taken to the glacier. He'll be put to work in the Endurium mines with the subhumans.
1: But, Your Highness, he won't survive more than a week underground. Only the natives can endure the cold up there in the mines.
0: Now, isn't that a pity? I only wish I could send Commander Corey up there, too. Come on, Malengro. Let's go up to the tower and check the view scope.
2: Returning to the tower of his castle, Prince Vakarati sits before the control panel, watching an enormous viewscope screen that covers an entire wall. Sector by sector, the sensitive instrument scans the black void between Planet X and the solar system. Beside the prince stands Dr. Malengro, smiling proudly at the instrument that he's created.
1: Your hour of triumph is close at hand. Millions will tremble at your name. On Mercury, Venus, Terra, Mars, the Earth.
0: Stop your planetary roll call. Look at the screen. Isn't that a spaceship? It is. It's a space patrol ship.
1: But only one.
0: It's Commander Corey's ship. See the insignia? Terra 5.
1: Do you suppose he has sighted the planet?
0: Of course he has. He's coming right toward it. This is the chance I've been waiting for. Switch on to meteor control.
1: Ready, Your Highness.
0: Now focus the beam up toward the meteor belt. Now, Corey, you'll see how Prince Vakarati welcomes visitors who are not invited.
3: Happy, this is incredible. Planet X not only has land, but vegetation, thick vegetation near the equator.
4: Remember those rumors about jungle growth and giant animals?
3: Yes, but we're still too far away to confirm that. All we can be sure of now is that there's a desert region, a zone of vegetation, and ice caps at both poles.
5: The meteor warning system.
3: Look, there's a swarm of meteors heading right toward our ship.
5: Oh, smoking rockets, where did they come from?
3: Check their trajectory on the viewscope so we'll know how to avoid them.
5: Yes, sir. They seem to be swerving out of that meteor belt we checked at 18 degrees high.
3: You're right, Happy. They're not following a consistent orbit. They're being pulled right toward us.
5: Commander, we're in a collision course. They're converging on us, a whole flock of them.
3: Here's where we test our super repeller ray, Hap.
5: Commander, several meteors are coming head on. Is it working?
3: We'll know in a couple of seconds. Watch the view scope.
1: Scattering them in all directions.
5: Yeah, but what made them come right toward us in the first place? We weren't anywhere near their regular orbit.
3: I don't know, Happy. But this might explain why we haven't had a reply from Lieutenant Simmons.
5: Yeah, he didn't have a super repeller ray on his ship.
3: No, he didn't. But there's a chance he may have landed safely on Planet X. We'll circle the planet and keep calling him.
0: Langro, what's happening? None of those meteors is taking effect.
1: Can't understand it. It always worked before?
0: Yes, on our dummy test ships, but this is Commander Corey. If he sends out a report on this planet...
6: Your Highness.
0: Yes, yes, Captain.
6: Your
0: what
6: Highness.
0: Is it?
6: The Space Patrol Lieutenant, he escaped.
0: Escaped?
6: We were taking him to a spaceship to transport him to the glacier. He provoked a dispute between his guards and in the confusion escaped.
0: Fools! He'll be punished for this. Search every inch of the castle ground.
6: But he's beyond the castle walls, headed south toward the jungles.
0: In that case, let him go. With those monsters in the jungle, Lieutenant Simmons won't survive more than a few hours. Back to your post, Captain. I have more important things to do.
6: Yes, Your Highness.
0: Malengro, what good is your stupid invention? Corey is getting so close to our planet, we can't hurl any more meteors at him.
1: He seems to have some defense against them. But there is still our robot control. We can neutralize Corey's controls, operate his ship from here, and can crash him in the desert.
0: Ah, that's too sudden a death. Suppose we force him down in the jungle. Yes. Land him safely. Let him think he has a chance for survival. not knowing about the giant lizards, the prehistoric monsters. We'll see how effective Corey's superior brain is against 100 tons of brute force. Switch on to robot control, Malengo.
3: Change our vector, Happy.
5: I'm trying to, sir, but the ship won't respond.
3: Well, let me try it.
5: Yes, sir.
3: Feels like the controls are frozen.
5: Commander, we're losing altitude.
3: Adjust your seatbelt, Happy. We're going to crash.
5: Yes, sir. Hey, what happened?
3: We've just had the luckiest crash landing on record, Hap.
5: You mean the ship landed itself?
3: Yes, right in the middle of a jungle.
5: Oh, I'm sure lucky the rockets cut out when they did, or we'd have been smeared all over Planet X.
3: Hap, look out the nose port. Those are birds.
5: Yeah. Tropical birds. Just like on Earth.
3: There must be a breathable atmosphere on Planet X. Now, that's a break. We may be here for some time. Let's get out of the ship and look around.
5: Oh, this planet is hot. It's like a steam bath. Yeah. And these giant ferns must be 80 feet high. I wonder if those birds are good to eat. I mean, when our ship supplies run out.
3: Yeah, we've got emergency rations for 6 weeks. Hope we'll be able to repair the ship before then.
5: Commander, what's that?
3: I don't know. Sounds like an animal of some kind, a big one.
5: Yeah. It's coming this way. Smoking rockets, Commander. Look at that. What is it?
3: It's a giant dinosaur.
5: Dinosaur?
3: Get back to the ship quickly. It sees us.
5: Commander, it's after us.
3: We've got to get into the ship before it tramples us to death.
5: Would our ray gun stop it?
3: There's no time to experiment. Into the ship quickly.
5: It's almost on top of us.
3: Close the hatch.
5: Commander, it's right outside the door. It's clawing at the ship.
3: Keep your fingers crossed, Happy. That beast is big enough to crush this ship like an eggshell.
2: We'll return to Space Patrol in just a moment. Hi, gang. This is Captain Dick Tufeld reporting. Say, how about a briefing on space talk so you can talk like a regular space patroller, okay? Here we go. Hot rockets. Use it instead of, oh, boy, like hot rockets. Look at that boy pedal that bike. Here's some more space talk, gang. Supercharge. 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Good? 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And remember, they're the cereals with that mysterious magic space picture on the inside of the package. So supercharge, gang. Get Chex today. You just can't be without them. And hot rockets, are they ever good? And now, back to our space patrol adventure, The Menace of Planet X. With the aid of Dr. Malengro, Baccarati sighted Corey's ship through a mammoth viewscope in the tower room of the Prince's Castle on Planet X. Using a robot-controlled beam, Baccarati forced the commander's ship down in the jungle, where Buzz and Happy were attacked by a giant dinosaur, one of the monsters that inhabit the steaming jungle region. Now the enormous creature rips at the hull of the ship with all the force of its 100-ton bulk.
5: Commander, it's going to tip the ship over.
3: It's only a matter of time till it batters in the hull. Oh, if we could only blast off.
5: Maybe if we open the hatch and fired at the dinosaur with our ray guns.
3: It'd be like hitting an elephant with a fly swatter. If he'd ran that armored head of his inside the hatch, and we'd be finished.
5: Well, what are we going to do? If the rockets won't work, we're stuck.
3: Hey, wait. Our lighting system still operates. Maybe the super repeller ray will work, too. Brace yourself, Happy. The ship may lunge around a bit.
5: Yes, sir. It's working.
3: It's propelling him away from the ship.
5: Wow, look at him go.
3: Look at the plants out there. They're bending away from the ship like a strong wind we're blowing.
5: Yeah, and the birds, they're leaving too.
3: Uh-huh.
5: Oh, it's lucky you thought of that repeller ray, sir. A few more blows and that dinosaur would have caved our hull in.
3: Now, that ought to discourage our giant friend for a while.
5: All the books I've read say that dinosaurs are extinct. I guess this dinosaur can't read.
3: Happy, look out the viewport to the north. Looks like smoke rising up out of the jungle.
5: Say, it does. Thin column of blue smoke. I can barely make it out against the mist.
3: It's too damp here for a fire to start naturally.
5: Yeah, but how else could it start?
3: Simmons, maybe. Let's have a look.
5: You mean go out there, sir? Outside the ship?
3: Of course. We can't find out anything sitting here.
5: Oh, yeah, but what about the things? The animals?
3: We'll keep undercover and move as quietly as possible.
2: Meantime, several miles to the north, Prince Baccarati watches the giant viewscope screen in the tower room of his castle. Mile after mile of jungle moves across the screen. Then, as the prince makes delicate adjustments, the vegetation becomes transparent, and the dark hull of a grounded spaceship looms up in the tangled growth of tree-high ferns. A smile of triumph is on the evil face of Prince Baccarati. Behind him, a door opens, and Dr. Malengro hurries in.
1: Excellency, Excellency. There is trouble in the north, in the glacier region.
0: What is it now?
1: The slaves in the Endurium mines. They have taken over base camp number 2. They have weapons and supplies.
0: Well, I'll order an attack immediately. They can't revolt against Prince Baccarati.
1: May I remind your highness that you would lose most of your men in an attempt to regain control of the base camp? The rebels are in a position to fight off all opposition and sabotage the mines.
0: You're right. Well, then we'll put Plan C into operation immediately.
1: Plan C? You mean blow up camp number 2?
0: Of course! Any one camp is expendable when its destruction will save the other 2. We can handle the whole operation from this tower. The turn of a switch here, a cosmic explosive, and camp number 2 will blast the rebels to bits.
1: But, Your Highness, some of your men may still be alive in the camp, captives of the rebels.
0: Well, if they're unable to protect my interests, they are of no use to me. First, we'll broadcast a demand to surrender. If they ignore it, well, they will serve as a lesson to others who try to oppose Prince Baccarat.
5: I think I see flames through the undergrowth, sir. Right up ahead.
7: Help!
3: Happy to hear that.
5: Yes, sir. Commander, there's a man coming toward us.
3: That's a Space Patrol uniform, Hap. Come on.
5: Commander Corey.
3: Yes, Lieutenant Simmons. Hold him, Happy. He's about to collapse.
5: Now, take it easy, Lieutenant. Yeah, here. Lean against me.
3: He's hurt. We'll carry him to the ship.
8: I'll be all right, Commander. I heard your ship land. I managed to get a fire going.
3: I saw it. Did you land in a jungle, too?
8: No, sir. At a castle a few miles to the north.
5: Castle?
8: It sounds like I'm out of my head, but I'm not. Commander, Prince Baccarati is here on this planet.
1: Baccarati?
8: He's built up an empire here. He's rounded up some of his old gang and made the natives work for him.
3: Natives? On this planet?
8: Yes. They're very primitive. Never advanced beyond Stone Age culture. Baccarati's forcing them into slave labor. Up north in the glacier region, he's got thousands working in the Endurium mines. That's where he was going to send me, but I escaped.
3: We'll take you to the ship, Lieutenant. When you rest up, you can help us fix the controls and we'll blast off.
5: Yeah, something went wrong. Lucky we landed easy.
8: That wasn't luck. Baccarati forced you to land, like he did me. He'll never get that ship off the ground.
3: Unless we get to Baccarati. How far is this castle from here?
8: It took me 6 hours to get here. Commander, don't go near that castle. Baccarati hates you like poison. You'll end up in the glacier or worse.
3: If you get out, Lieutenant, we can get in. And we can't stay in the jungle. How'd you escape?
8: Through a tunnel in the wall, sir. It was used to haul materials from the quarry when the castle was being built.
3: It's obvious you're too weak to go back with us. We'll leave you in the ship. Then Happy and I'll go on to Baccarati's castle.
8: If you could wait till I rest up, Commander.
3: It'll be a day or two before you're fit to travel. You'll be safe in the ship. Just tell us how to find the tunnel. We're nearly at the end of the passage, Happy.
5: What part of the castle does the tunnel lead to?
3: The sub-cellar. We'll work our way up to the main tower. Have your ray gun ready.
5: Yes, sir.
3: All right, come on.
5: Hey, there isn't much light down here.
3: Enough. Take those stairs at the end of the cellar.
5: Yes, sir.
6: Stand right where you are. Don't try to turn around, either of you. Don't try to use your weapons, or I'll be forced to use mine.
9: This weapon in your back is a plastic gun.
5: A plastic gun?
9: If I pulled the trigger, you would be completely encased in a coating of transparent plastic. You couldn't move. Now, will you drop your weapons while you're still able to?
3: All right. Drop your gun, Happy.
5: Yes, sir.
9: Very wise. You would be rather awkward to move as plastic statues. Now, step into the elevator. I'll turn you over to Prince Baccarat.
1: There is no answer from Base Camp 2, Your Highness. But they must be listening. Might I suggest one more warning?
0: They get all the warnings they're going to get. Turn on the detonator ray machine. We'll blow up Base Camp number 2.
1: At once, Your Highness.
6: Get moving. Go on in.
0: What's the meaning of this interruption?
9: I found them in Subcellar 5, Excellency.
0: Well, well. Commander Corey, welcome. Now that you're here in my castle, there is no use wasting power. Cut off the robot control on his ship, Melandro. He's not going back to it.
3: If you don't turn us loose, it'll only be a matter of time till a squadron of space patrol ships finds your planet and turns this castle into a pile of rubble.
0: Oh, your threats don't terrify me, Commander. I can cope with any force the space patrol sends against me. Grat! You dare to laugh at Prince Baccarati, I'll show you!
3: I'll remember that, Baccarati.
0: Careful, Commander. My guard can render you helpless with his plastic gun.
3: I understand you're playing emperor again, Baccarati. You're using slave labor, forcing natives to work for you.
0: You may not realize it, Commander, but you and the cadet are now slaves yourselves. I need replacements in the Endurium mines up in the Glacier region. Which reminds me, Melandro, it's time to destroy the rebels at Base Camp number 2.
1: Shall I turn on the detonator machine now, Your Highness?
0: Yes. Commander, you will now see how completely I hold the power of life and death over my subjects. When I press this switch, more than 100 rebels will be blasted to bits, thousands of miles from this castle. Watch closely, Commander.
3: Hap, jump the guard.
5: Get away from that machine, Baccarati.
10: Get the guard.
5: Hey, Commander, they're getting away.
3: Let them go. Right now, we've got to smash this machine. Get the guard's plastic gun.
5: I've got it, sir.
3: Now, let's get Baccarati.
5: There they are, sir. They just turned a corner.
3: Down the corridor, quick. Baccarati, stop!
5: Commander, they're climbing out a window.
3: After them, Happy. There's a ledge out there, Happy. Swan, we've got to go after them.
5: Yes, sir.
3: Easy now, Happy.
5: Wow, what a drop. And there's a river down there.
3: Press close to the wall. And work down the ledge.
5: Hey, they're blocked. They can't go any farther.
3: Baccarati, better give up.
10: You'll never take me, Corey.
5: Commander, he's got a plastic gun.
3: So have we. And Baccarati can't fire without hitting Malengro.
10: That's right, Corey.
5: Commander, look at Malengro. Baccarati shot him.
3: He's covered with plastic.
5: Smoking rockets, Baccarati pushed him off the ledge, his own partner.
10: Watch this, Commander.
5: He's pointing the gun at himself.
3: Baccarati, don't be a fool. Get to him, Happy, before he falls off the ledge.
5: Too late, Commander. There he goes. Golly, down into the river. Well, they fell just like statues. Well, I guess that's the end of Prince Baccarati.
3: Come on, Happy. Let's get off this ledge. We've got to work fast. If we dodge Baccarati's guards, we can get back to our ship before dark.
5: Lieutenant Simmons is asleep in the aft compartment, sir.
3: Good. You could do it with a little rest yourself, Happy.
5: No, I'm not tired, sir. Commander, you know, I'm glad we got away from Planet X and saved those people in the glacier, but... Well, I'd feel a lot easier if I knew for sure about Baccarati. I mean, can we cross him off?
3: That's what we're going to find out on our next visit to Planet X.
2: An exciting preview of next week's Space Patrol adventure in just a moment. Hey, what's going on, young man? What do you mean, putt, putt, putt, putt, putt, putt?
11: I'm playing like I'm driving a surface car on Mars.
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12: 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Other players were Bela Kovach, Norman Jolly, Ken Mayer, and Stephen Robertson. 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

0: Good evening, friends of the Inner Sanctum. This is your host to welcome you through the squeaking door. Draw up a tombstone and sit down. Don't mind the fact that we've carved your name on it. Well, it's rather lonesome around here tonight, isn't it? Yes, most of the folks who haunt the place are out tonight with their sleds. If it snowed near your house, you may find them ghosting down here.
1: But, Mr. Host, ghosts don't go sledding, do they?
0: Why, of course, Mary. Especially the ghosts of gangsters. They're used to being taken for a sleigh ride.
1: Well, now, why don't you take your sled and join your friends and let me have a word with our Lipton listeners? Folks, have you ever noticed how often we all use the words good, better, and best? We're always comparing things, because comparisons help us decide what the best things in life are. 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Yes, friends, just compare Lipton's to any other tea. 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
0: All right, Mary. Now you go and perch yourself on that teapot over there and get ready to hear about The Dark Chamber. It's an original radio play by Robert Newman, who witnessed the story while peeking through a keyhole. Yes, and our star tonight is Kenneth Lynch, who plays the role of Joe. Our story tonight is about death, violent death, and also about something which is even more terrifying, the unknown. You don't believe that anything can be more frightening than death, then you've never experienced the ultimate in fear. But you will within the next few minutes. If you'll put out the lights, pull your chair up close and listen to The Dark Chamber.
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3: Hello, police. 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You've got to. I don't know how you can, but... My name is Watson, Joe Watson. I'm a driver for the Acme Sanitary Hand Laundry.
2: Address?
3: Where I am? I don't know. That's part of the trouble.
2: Now, look.
3: Hey, wait, listen. I know it sounds crazy, but it's true. Check the laundry. Check the veterans. I'm an ex-GI. They'll tell you I'm straight. Well, I'm in a room someplace. I don't know where it is or how I got here or what I'm here for. I don't even know how long I've been here. It's a big room, but it's funny. No doors, no windows that I can see. It's just a couple of chairs and a table with this phone on it. I'm scared.
2: What do you expect us to do?
3: Find me. Find out what this is all about and get me out of here.
2: Oh,
3: listen, this isn't a gag, can't you tell? You don't know what it's like just sitting here waiting, not knowing where or why or what's going to happen. Can't you trace this call or something?
2: Well, okay. Hang on.
3: Oh, thank heaven. I was afraid. Listen, I hear something. Someone's coming. I better hang up. I'll call you back later, if I can.
4: How do you do?
3: Who are you?
4: My name's Helming. Dr. John Helming. And your name?
3: I don't have to tell you anything.
4: That's very true. Although I didn't think you were aware of it. I think I already know everything about you that I'm interested in knowing.
3: Like what?
4: Name? Joseph Watson, age 26. Occupation, employee of the Acme Laundry. Honorably discharged from the Army 6 months ago. With the Bronze Star and the Purple Heart.
3: What the... So you cased me. Went through my pockets, huh? Well, if you know that much, you know I haven't got any dough.
4: Money? I'm not interested in money.
3: Well, what do you want, then? Where is this place? The last thing I remember is making a delivery on Spruce Street, noticing that the lights were out in the hall and hearing a noise behind me. You or somebody slugged me.
4: That's right.
3: Well, will you stop grinning like that and tell me what this is all about?
4: Of course. I brought you here because I need your help in an experiment. An experiment whose details I've already worked out with mice and rabbits and cats and other animals.
3: What kind of an experiment?
4: An experiment in fear.
3: Fear?
4: Yes. You fought in the war. You were wounded. That means you've probably known fear. And still, you won the Bronze Star, which means you overcame it. Now, the question is, Can you overcome your present fears?
3: What are you talking about?
4: You're afraid. Nothing has happened to you yet, absolutely nothing, and yet you are afraid, aren't you? You're afraid because you're face to face with the unknown. Because you don't know what I want and what I'm planning to do. Which is as it should be. And that's the way we'll leave it. For the moment.
3: Hey, wait a minute. Come back here. Come back, you can't... Hello, police. This is Joe Watson again. Listen, I got a little more dope. I don't know if it'll help, but there was a guy in here just now. Said his name was Helming, John Helming. That's probably a phony. He's about 50, tall, over 6 foot, white hair and gray eyes. No, I still don't know what it's all about or what he's after, but have you been able to trace this number yet? Well, how long will it take? Okay, I'll hang on, but... What? The lights just went out. The room's pitch dark and somebody's coming in again. I better stop. But for Pete's sake, hurry! Who's that? Who just came in?
5: Who are you?
3: A girl.
5: Keep away from me. Keep away, do you hear?
3: Keep away? What's the angle now?
5: Angle? Why did you bring me here?
3: Wait a minute. You mean he put the snatch on you, too?
5: When I was on my way home, chloroform or something. And the next thing I knew... Why are you pretending? You're in on it, too. You must be. It's a trap.
3: It's a trap, all right. But I'm not in on it. I'm in it, along with you. My name is Watson. Joe Watson.
5: I'm Betty Grant. You swear?
3: I swear. What would I lie about it for? I wonder why he put you in here. Put us together.
5: Who is he? What's he gonna do?
3: I don't know. He said something about an experiment. An experiment in fear, but... Hey, listen, we've got to get out of here somehow, some way.
5: He might be listening.
4: Very astute, my dear. Of course I'm listening.
3: What the... Where are you?
4: Right here in the dark. I've been here all the time.
3: Why, you...
5: No, Joe, don't. He must want you to go for him. He's probably got a gun.
4: Right again, my dear. Not that I'll need it. This is stage two of the experiment. A new stimulus to action has been introduced. Man against the unknown has become man and woman against the unknown.
3: Look, let's get down to brass tacks. Be sensible about this.
4: Thank you, Joe. That's why I won't need my gun. This new stimulus has been negated by an increased sense of responsibility. Responsibility towards the girl, and therefore... by increased fear.
3: Blast you, gun or no gun, if I get my hands on you, where are you? Where are you?
4: Outside now, so you can relax. That was the final stimulus in this stage. Injured pride. The discovery that I could read your innermost thoughts and knew exactly what you were going to do. But you mustn't let that bother you. I already know everything you're going to do from now on. Till the end.
3: Listen, you... Helming! Helming! He's gone.
5: Joe.
3: I know. Hold on, baby. Don't let it get you. There must be a way, some way.
5: You suppose he's still listening?
3: It's hard to say. But I'm going to take a chance. There's one thing he didn't figure on. A telephone.
5: Here?
3: Yes. If I can find it again in the dark... It's over on the... Here it is. I put through two calls already to the police. Told them what was happening and asked them to get me out of here. I had to hang up both times before they could trace the call and get this number, but this time...
6: Hello. Hello, operator.
3: What? No, this isn't the operator. You're on a busy wire.
6: It doesn't matter. Thank heaven I got somebody. I've been trying for about 10 minutes now.
3: Hey, look, get off the line, will you? I've got to get through to the police. It's terribly important.
6: But you've got to help me. You've got to. My name's Ben Lazari, and I'm a prisoner someplace. I don't know where.
3: What?
6: It's true. A strange house somewhere. A doctor who says his name is Helming.
3: What?
6: What are you laughing at?
5: Joe, what is it? What is it?
3: I haven't got headquarters. I've got a guy that... I'm sorry, Ben. It's no use.
6: What do you mean?
3: We're We're in the same boat you are. A girl named Betty Grant and myself. Helming's got us locked up, too.
6: You, too?
3: Yeah. He said he knew everything we were thinking, everything we were going to do. I did get through to the police before, but I guess he caught wise. We're talking to each other over an inside line.
6: Then?
3: Yeah. We're through.
5: No! Joe, don't say that. Don't even think it. Look, ask him exactly where he is.
3: Just where are you, Ben? Do you know?
6: It's hard to say. I was out cold when he brought me here. It's a kind of a hall, a passageway. Cement floor, ceiling, stone walls. There doesn't seem to be any door or opening or anything like that.
3: That's what I thought here, too. But there must be one, or how would he have gotten you in there? Hey, listen, start looking. See if you can find it.
6: That's true. I never thought of that. Well, I do find the door, and it opens into where you are.
3: That's right. Three of us together. We'll surely be able to figure something out then.
6: Hold on. I'll start pounding on the walls. You see if you hear anything.
3: Go ahead.
5: What's he doing?
3: He's going to knock on the walls to see if he's anywhere near us. And if he is, if he can find a door, we can get together. Hear anything?
5: I'm not sure. Maybe.
3: I'm not sure either. Sounds awful far away, is it? There, listen. That wall right there. Hello. Hello, Ben.
6: Yes?
3: We heard you. You're right next to us. Now, Ben, you listen and Betty will knock back. Go ahead, Betty. That way, Ben, you'll be able to tell just which wall it is.
6: Okay.
5: Right.
6: I hear it. I know where it is. Now to find the door, if there is one. Hold on.
3: He's got it. He's going to see if there's a door.
5: There must be one. There must be.
3: Ben.
5: And...
3: Ben. Ben. Hello.
5: What is it?
3: I don't know. I thought I heard a moan.
5: Joe! Look. There is a door. It's opening. It's open. You.
7: Dr. Helming.
4: Why, yes. Were you expecting someone?
8: Now that you mention it, Doctor, there was someone we've been expecting and waiting for since we first heard about that cozy little place of yours. I think he's finally arrived. He's a tall, rather striking gentleman with a skull for a face, and his name is Death.
1: Mr. Host, that Dr. Helming is insane. He gives me the chills.
8: Oh, maybe it's just because it's so cold tonight, Mary. You know, it's getting so nippy these days that some of my friends are having fur collars put on their shrouds.
1: Well, my friends are smarter. They know that the way to warm up in cold weather is with a hot cup of fragrant, delicious Lipton tea. A cup of tea in front of the fireplace just hits the spot these chilly days. But make it Lipton's and your pleasure's complete. You brew up a pot of Lipton's, throw another log on the fire, and summer tiptoes right into the room. Let the wind blow and the snow pile up on the roof. There's all the magic of June in a cup of Lipton's, in its deep amber color, its tantalizing fragrance, and its rich, hearty flavor. And what flavor that is. Never wishy-washy. Always brisk and full and satisfying. Try it, folks. You can let winter do its worst when you've got Lipton's in your cup.
8: That's right, Mary. But I think it's time now for something a little more cold-blooded. Such as a cold-blooded murder. We're having a juicy one here tonight. A tale of gore galore, so let's see what's happening in the dark chamber. It's just a moment later now. Standing in the darkness of the strange room, Joe and Betty stare at the tall figure of Dr. Helming, silhouetted against the dim light from outside.
4: I asked you whether you were expecting someone.
5: Then it was just a trick. It was you on the phone all the time.
3: Now, don't you think I'd know his voice? Where is he?
4: Our friend, Mr. Lazare, right outside.
3: What did you do to him? Answer me, what did you do to him?
4: Don't you know?
3: Sure I know, you killed him. Did you kill him?
4: Quite a state you've gotten yourself into. Why? Is it because you finally tried to do something about your predicament and failed? Or is it because you weren't sure whether I would kill or not, and because you still don't know?
5: You're mad. Really mad.
4: You'll be interested to know you have not done, nor will you do, one thing that I did not foresee. Every move you made, every emotion you felt, was charted, outlined, and...
5: What's that?
4: That, I think, is probably the police.
3: The police?
4: Yes. I know that you're very anxious to talk to them, and I'll see that you get a chance to. Soon. Good evening, officer.
7: I'm looking for a guy named Helming. Dr. Helming.
4: I'm Dr. Helming. Come in, won't you?
7: Okay. Thanks. This is kind of a funny business. It's about a phone call we got a while ago, finally traced here. The guy who said he was a prisoner or something.
4: That must have been Watson.
7: Yeah, that's his name. Joe Watson. Do you know him?
4: Of course. I can't tell you how sorry I am. It was really very careless of me, and I'll see that it doesn't happen again.
7: What do you mean?
4: If you did any investigating, which I'm sure you did, then you know that I don't run a sanitarium exactly, but I do take a few patients. Mental cases for treatment.
7: Ah, so that's it. A nut, eh?
4: I wish you wouldn't say that. Watson's case is particularly interesting. A 4F who wasn't able to enlist, and he developed a persecution mania.
7: Thinks that everyone is down on him. Eh?
4: Not everyone, exactly. His present fantasy is that he's an ex-GI and that I'm keeping him prisoner.
7: Sure sounds plenty tough. Well, I guess I'll run along. I'm sorry I bothered you.
4: Don't you want to see them first, officer? Talk to them?
7: Ah, there's no need of that, doctor. We get calls from cranks every day. We always investigate a cause.
4: But I insist. After all, you only have my word for it. There's just one thing I'd like to caution you about.
7: Sure, I know. I'll play along. Humor them.
4: Splendid. Right in here.
7: It's quite a room.
5: Joe, look.
3: It's a cop, and that means... Then you did get my message.
7: Sure, Joe. Took a little time to trace the call, but everything's okay.
3: Oh, thank heaven. It was such a screwy story, I was afraid that... Hey, wait a minute. Then why is he standing there like that? Why haven't you got the bracelets on him?
7: After telling me? No need for any rough stuff. He said he'd come along quietly.
3: What?
5: You're lying. I don't know why, but there's something wrong here. Something... I know. You think we made the whole thing up. But we're crazy.
7: No.
3: It's true. He told you we were, and you believed him.
7: Of course not. Look, I'm...
3: Stop it, will you? Stop saying that. Well, if I could only prove it somehow, I'll show you. I know. Lazzari.
5: Joe.
3: Murder. That'll open your eyes. Somewhere in that wall is a door. Make him open it. Show you what's behind it.
7: I think maybe I'd better be going, Doc.
4: But there is a door there, officer. Just a second. I'll open it for you. Here we are.
5: Joe. Body. It's gone.
7: These doctors are always hiding the bodies. Return to begin later. Give us another ring, huh? Maybe I shouldn't have said that. Hey, can I go up this way, Doc?
4: Down to the end of the corridor, then to your right.
7: I'm sorry I gave you all this trouble.
4: It'll be all right. Thank you for being so understanding.
7: Quite all right.
4: Goodbye.
7: Goodbye, Doc.
4: Well, children?
5: Don't look that way, Joe. Don't. I know what you're thinking, and it's not true. We're not crazy. There was a body there.
4: Of course.
3: You hid it when you went out to let the cop in. And the telephone. You left that here purposely. Wanted me to use it. Get the police here.
4: Obviously. I told you that this was to be an experiment in fear. What I didn't tell you was that, in a sense, I was one of the subjects, too. It was important for me to learn how I would function under pressure. And speaking objectively, I think I did rather well. Don't you?
5: Why are you doing all this? What are you after?
4: There's no reason why I shouldn't tell you. If anyone truly understands the nature of fear... is able accurately to forecast the actions and reactions of an individual, then he can use fear as a weapon. Society will react as the individual reacts. You see, society doesn't want to believe that anything can menace it. Doesn't want to take action to protect itself any more than the individual does. This was something that Hitler and Mussolini understood intuitively. I understand it scientifically. They failed.
0: But I shall succeed.
9: You mean that you...
0: I'm afraid that's all I have time for. As far as you two are concerned, the experiment is finished. Completely finished. I have a few arrangements to take care of, and then, make the best of these last few minutes, for they will be your last.
5: Joe, do you hear anything? Is he coming back?
10: Not yet.
5: He's going to kill us, isn't he? Just the way he killed Lazzari.
10: He's going to try to.
5: Why are you sitting there like that, looking at me?
10: I guess because it's the first chance I've had to look at you.
5: How do you mean?
10: When they first put you in here, it was all dark. So many things happened after that. It's funny.
5: What is?
10: The things that you can tell about a person even in the dark. I kind of thought you were little, and I knew you were awful nice and had a lot of nerve, but I didn't think you'd be so pretty.
5: I'm not so pretty, Joe. I'm not very brave either. I'm scared. I'm awful scared. And I don't want to die.
10: Don't worry about it, baby. Don't think about it.
5: Just sitting here like this, waiting. And there's nothing we can do. Every time we did try to do something, it was something he knew about. He was expecting us to do.
10: Please, baby.
5: Joe, something happened to you. You were scared before, too, but now...
10: It was not knowing that was scary. Not knowing what was going to happen or why or what you could do about it. But once you do know, once you make up your mind, then you've got to forget about it. Forget about everything.
5: Make up your mind about what?
10: This is going to sound kind of funny, especially now, but... Well, do you have anyone special? A fellow, I mean, that...
5: Why... Oh, I know.
10: That's good. I mean... Well, gee, it's a shame we never met before. If we had, we wouldn't be here now. I mean, we probably would have been out together someplace, and... What time do you get through work, usually?
5: About 6. The store closes at 5:30, but...
10: Me too. I could have picked you up at about 6.
5: Joe, I hear something. He's coming.
10: Yeah. Okay, get up. Over in the corner of the room so that he'll see you as soon as he opens the door.
5: What about you?
10: I'll be waiting over here, behind the door.
5: Joe, you're not going to...
10: Yeah, I know I haven't got much of a chance, but... Well, wish me luck. It'll be quick anyway.
5: Oh, no. Joe, please.
0: All right, my young friend. Time. All my arrangements have been completed, and I'm... Where's Watson?
3: Right here.
5: Joe, Scotty,
3: it's okay, baby. Didn't get me. I had the barrel of the gun. And... Good Lord. Got him. In the chest.
0: But you couldn't have done that. You couldn't have.
3: Outside, Betty. See if you can find another phone. Call the police again. And this time, tell them to bring an ambulance.
0: But you couldn't have done it. It was all plotted, graphed, and worked out in detail. I knew just what you were going to do. How you would react. By this time, you were to be in a state of complete frustration, resigned, ready to die. Why did you do it? Why?
3: I don't know. Now, just take it
0: but
3: easy.
0: I've got to know. You've got to tell me. Was it because of the girl? Out of desperation? Because you knew you were going to die anyway?
3: I tell you, I don't know. I just know that, well, a guy will take just so much pushing around.

0: Pushing around, eh? Well, it sounds to me as if one of our characters is going to get a lot of pushing around at the end of a pitchfork and in a very warm climate. Yes, good old Helming's finished. He's got to be if we're to have at least two corpses, the inner sanctum minimum. Oh, you think that's a little arbitrary? Not at all. We've got to have at least two corpses to play our theme song, When a Body Meets a Body.
1: Theme song? I didn't know we had one.
0: Oh, Mary, we've got lots of them. Didn't you ever hear our skeleton song? I ain't got no body.
1: Mr. Host, let's be serious for a moment, because I want to talk about one of the most serious things in life, our health. For instance, the war may eventually lead to an increase in tuberculosis. And that's why the makers of Lipton tea and Lipton soup have asked me to remind you of the annual sale of Christmas seals. Funds raised by this sale support tuberculosis control programs, x-rays, health education, and medical research. Remember, over 500,000 people in the United States and Canada suffer from this disease. So buy as many Christmas seals as you can. No one is safe from tuberculosis until everyone is safe. And Christmas seals can save lives.
0: And now, friends, here's a word of wholesome advice. If you've had any murderous thoughts lately, give them up. It just doesn't pay. Well, I know a lady who killed off her husband, and you know, it just ruined her marriage. Yes, he grew very cold to her. Oh, by the way, this month's Inner Sanctum mystery novel is The Fearful Passage by H.C. Branson. 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Next week's story is about a vampire. He's a very stingy fellow. As when you go out with him, the drinks are always on you. Naturally, we're going to try to make him feel at home here, so I've just ordered a good supply of bats with green eyes, a coffin for him to sleep in, and a wooden stake to drive through his heart. I wouldn't stake my life on it, friends, but he may visit you before next Tuesday. Until then, good night. Pleasant dreams.

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0: Lights Out brings you stories of the supernatural and the supernormal, dramatizing the fantasies and the mysteries of the unknown. 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
1: This is Arch Obler. Tonight for Iron Eyes East, a story suggested by friend Wallace West of a strange inheritance, an island as large as the State of the Union. First, Frank Martin for a moment.
0: If you're run down, losing weight, often overtired, then listen to what a leading nutrition expert says.
2: Improper eating due to wartime living may cause many people to become deficient in vitamin B1 and iron. Both substances are essential for normal weight, strength, and energy.
0: And friends, ironized yeast gives you both vitamin B1 with iron in easy-to-take little tablets. These little tablets have greatly helped many people with these deficiencies, helped them regain pep and strength and needed pounds so they could enjoy life again. Remember that name? Ironized yeast tablets. And now, lights out, everybody.
1: This might happen in a far distant tomorrow.
3: It just doesn't make sense.
4: Don't it, miss?
3: But why must you row me there?
4: I told you, miss, no boat can get past the reef.
3: But surely my grandfather can afford a power boat.
4: Last one sank 5 years ago.
3: Then why doesn't he... Oh, what's the use of asking any more questions? I've asked and I've asked, and every answer just gets me more mixed up than I was before.
4: It's all very simple, miss.
3: Simple?
4: It's all just a question of money.
3: What do you mean, money?
4: 10 generations the Cordes have lived and died on the island. It's all just a matter of money.
3: But my father...
4: Yes, yes, all but your father. He was the one they called the fool.
3: Mr. Williams, I don't think you have any right...
4: It isn't a matter of right or wrong, miss. It's what they said.
3: How much farther is there to go? I can't see.
4: Yes, mist is always heavy this time of morning. We'll be there soon enough. All a matter of money.
3: Oh, why don't you talk words that mean something? You're like my father was. We could talk perfectly sanely about anything in the world, but the moment I spoke about the island and my ancestors, well, then there wasn't any clarity or logic anymore. Why don't you tell me what it's all about?
4: There's nothing to tell you that you won't know when we get there.
3: But tell me something.
4: Sun's rising, Mr. Lift.
3: Look, Mr. Williams, for 15 years, ever since I've been old enough to know what it's all about, I've been trying to get some information about my family. All I know is that for generations, the Cordes have lived on this island. While my father was alive, I could never come here. But now he's dead, and I'm here, and I've got to know something about them, anything. Yes, so that when I meet my grandfather, I'll know a little of what it's all about. Please, tell me.
4: It's all a matter...
3: Don't say that again. Tell me something that means something to me. Rowing in the middle of nowhere. I tell you,
4: Wait, miss.
3: Wait? What?
4: Ahead. If you just look ahead of you.
3: Land.
4: The island always comes sudden-like out of the water.
3: So many...

0: trees.
1: They're always green.
0: You're not rowing, yet we move.
1: It's always a current.
0: I've waited so long to get here.
1: Aye.
0: We're moving so swiftly. Why, there's a landing pier.
1: Aye. Hold on. We'll bump. Now, I'll hold it. Fuel jump.
0: All right.
1: You'll stand there, please. Wait for me.
0: Yes. No one here. My grandfather, where is he?
1: Are you afraid already?
0: Afraid? Why should I? Of course I'm not. But they knew I was coming here. My grandfather, why isn't he...
1: Through the trees. Look. You want clear answers. There's one of them.
0: Chimneys. Smoke. Factories. Yes, they are factories, aren't they?
1: Aye.
0: But factories here.
1: They stood there for 10 generations.
0: But on an island in the middle of... Why here?
1: It's all a matter of money.
0: What? Tell me.
1: 330 years ago, Pierre Corday came to this island and built them up.
0: But why here?
1: I'm telling you. I've been telling you all along. A matter of money. You know what money is. Well, it's been the day and the night and the sun and the moon of your family for as long as there's been one of you. Money, aye, and here was the making of it, and the horror of it.
0: But why?
1: Let me tell you, you wanted to know, let me tell you quick. His profits weren't big enough, Pierre Corday thought to himself. And the trouble was with the men in the factories, he decided they wanted too much. Oh, it was the men at the machines who were to blame. If he could find a place where only he'd be the boss, where there'd be no investigators and boards of arbitration, then he'd tell the men what to do, and they'd do it, and up with the profits and out with the headaches in an island, aye, a private island, that was the answer.
0: And this was it?
1: Aye. It. Beyond the jurisdiction of any man but one of the name of Corday. So here he moved his factories machine after machine, and when everything was set up, he sent out to the places where men walked the streets looking for work, and he said, "Listen to me, you single ones. You're hungry, so listen to me. I have a place where there's work for you. Easy work. Work at the machines. You sit all day. You don't have to think. The machines think for you. Just sit all day and do the same thing over and over and over. I'll pay you well, and I'll pay you regularly. Aye, a life job if you do what I say all your lives."
0: And men came here?
1: Aye. Why not? 500 picked ones, all set for life jobs in the factories of Pierre Corday. Came here 330 years ago.
0: But why is there smoke coming out of the factories now?
1: 500 of them. And they sat down at the machines and started working, and Pierre Corday brought women for him to mate with, and my kin was with them, and the machines started turning.
0: But the factories, they're still working. Why?
1: Listen, you wanted me to tell you, so listen. Listen to the rest. 330 years ago, and each had his own bit of work at the machines. One to press a lever here, and the other to turn a screw here. Same work, hour after hour, day after day. And the months went by, and the profits kept on coming in. But some of them began to get tired of it, tired of the machines. Fools they were from the start. Pierre Corday picked them that way. Still, they got tired. They wanted to get back to the change in life of the rest of the world. Give us hunger, they said, but give us change. They said that, aye. But they didn't get what they wanted.
0: Then why didn't they go away?
1: Where? To drown in the sea? Some did.
0: Then why didn't they rebel?
1: Aye, and some did that. And died for the trying.
0: Died?
1: Aye. They say that of the 500 men who came here at the end of 2 years, half of them had fattened the sharks in the harbor.
0: It isn't possible.
1: Aye, it all isn't possible. An island in the middle of nowhere with spinning machines and men at them. None of it's possible. But here it is. 330 years old and still the same as it was.
0: Tell me, you mean in those factories that... What? What?
1: Watch.
0: People. Marching. Who are they?
1: 10th generation of them Pierre Corday brought and kept here.
0: The way they walk. Heads down. Arms hanging. Men like... My grandfather. Take me to him.
1: Take you to him?
0: Yes, take me to my grandfather.
1: Grandfather's dead.
0: Dead?
1: The island and they belong to you.

0: Believe?
1: His grave is so new.
0: 2 weeks. I buried him myself.
1: Did he send for me before he...
0: No, it was me.
1: You?
0: Me. I knew that you were the last one of them left, and I wanted you here.
1: But why?
0: I said it, didn't I? You're the last core day. 330 years, and you're the last.
1: Why is the factory working so late?
0: That's the second shift. They're 2 a day.
1: All night?
0: Aye.
1: But why?
0: It's been that way for 330 years.
1: It's not true, none of it.
0: No?
1: I won't listen to you anymore.
0: Wait. Wait. Where are you going, girl?
1: Down there.
0: You can't go there now.
1: I'm going to the factory. Talk to them. Find out the truth.
0: All right. Find out for yourself. I want you to do that. Aye. Talk to them. Talk to them. Talk to them.
1: Row on row of men and women and children.
0: Aye, why not the children? The more hands, the more production. That was the law of the Cordes, the law of the island.
1: Their faces empty.
0: Machines do the thinking.
1: But they sit so quietly, not talking, none of them. Williams, why is this? Crouching over the tools like animals. Are they always like this?
0: The whistles blow, they eat. When it blows again, they march back to the barracks behind the factory.
1: Barracks?
0: Aye. Barracks, kennels, name it what you want. That's where they live. Live until after 12 hours, the whistle calls them back to work.
1: But the children...
0: I told you, the children do like the rest. They work as soon as they can walk. It's been the law of the Cordes for over 300 years without change. It's the only law they know. Look at this worker, Miss Corday. Look at him, I tell you.
1: What's he making?
0: Look at his face. Lovely thing, ain't it? And his blood is the same as their blood, mixed together all through the factory. Look at them, Miss Corday. Yours. Yours, I tell you. Yours. All yours. Sit here at the machines until the flesh rots in their bones and they drop in their places. You inherit them, 1,000 of them. Ain't you proud of your inheritance?
1: What is he making?
0: What's it matter what they're making? The things they're making ain't been shipped from this island in 100 years.
1: What?
0: Aye, for 100 years they've been at the machines, but it's like a dog chasing his tail without beginning and end. What comes out of the last machine's brought back to the first machine and broken up and started all over again.
1: Why don't they stop?
0: Stop, stop. How can you stop a rhythm that's been in the blood for 10 generations?
1: Why don't they talk?
0: Ah, you're scared now, Miss Corday.
1: They'll talk to me. Of course they will. This one. This one. This one. You, I beg your pardon. Would you stop work a moment and talk to me? I said, would you stop work a moment and talk to me? Williams, doesn't he hear me?
0: He hears you.
1: Then why doesn't he even turn his head?
0: Not him. Not any of them.
1: I don't believe you. This woman, she'll... Lady, would you please stop work and talk to me?
0: You're scared to look at him.
1: Lady, talk to me. I'm Dale Corday.
0: I'm scared, all right.
1: I insist that you talk to me. Doesn't answer.
0: I told you, not while they work. Oh, your family bred them right.
1: Bred?
0: Yes, yes, like you breed dogs the way you want them. Yes, for 330 years, bred to sit and work and no nonsense. Never to talk up to their rights, just sit and work the way they're told. You stand there looking at me and you don't believe me, do you? Well, try to get him to stop work. Try to get him to say something to you. Try to get him to act like human beings. Well, they're not human beings, they're workers. Yes, workers for the family of Corday. And what are you going to do about it?
2: Ladies and gentlemen, a breath and a moment of relaxation before we go on with the strange story of a mysterious island and of men who, to make a profit, would make their fellow men less than human slaves. In this brief intermission, let's consider a problem of a free America right here at home. Listen, this may be your problem.
3: Well, sure, I'm doing okay now with so many younger men in the service, but where will I be when those husky fellows come back? It's all I can do to keep going now. Often at night, I come home feeling too jittery and all in to eat my supper or get my proper rest. I'm losing weight. I've lost my pep. Gosh, I wish I knew the answer.
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2: That's right. 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
3: But What makes them so vital?
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2: 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See if before long you aren't saying,
3: "Man, oh man, I feel great. I'm back to my right weight, and talk about pep. With the old zip back, I'm producing along with the best of them now. I'm sure glad I tried ironized yeast tablets."
2: And now back to our lights out story of Profits Unlimited. Dale Corday stands with one of the workers, a girl.
1: Don't be afraid of me.
4: Who? You?
1: I'm Dale Corday.
4: Corday. Boss.
1: Please don't tremble. What's your name?
4: Joseph.
1: Joseph what?
4: Joseph.
1: Do you like it here? Like
4: work here. No complaints. Like work here. No complaints.
1: No, stop. They taught you that very well, didn't they?
4: Like work here. No complaints.
1: Wouldn't you like to leave this place? Sail away across the sea.
4: Like work here. No complaints.
1: Don't keep saying that. You don't understand what you say, do you? Look at me. Lift your face. Wouldn't you like to leave the factory and do what you please?
4: Like work here.
1: You've got to understand. You've got to talk to me. Why? Well, you're the only one I see that has anything in a face. Oh, Joseph, look at me. No, don't hang your head. Look at me. I'm your friend. I want to know about you. Don't be afraid. Talk to me. That pretty flower in your hair, what is it? The flower, what's it called? What's its name?
4: Joe. Forget.
1: It's very pretty. What do you do in the factory, Joseph? What is your work?
4: Like work here. No complaints.
1: Yes. Would you like to take a walk with me?
4: Walk?
1: Yes, through the valley and show me the flowers.
4: No. No walk.
1: Why not?
4: We're so blow soon. Walk begin.
1: And you don't have to work if you don't want to. Come on.
4: No. We're so blow soon.
1: But I tell you it's all right. You don't have to go.
4: No, I go.
1: But I want you to stay here. You will stay here.
4: No, let Joe go.
1: You'll stay here and talk to me. You'll stay. I'm only trying to help you.
4: We're so blow. Look out. Joe late.
0: Now you'd believe I told you what would happen.
1: Oh, she bit me. Like an animal.
0: When the whistle blows, they go to work. It's in their blood.
1: In their blood. I've had enough of that talk.
0: And what are you going to do about it?
1: Close the factories.
0: What?
1: Yes, close them, lock them, shut them out. You say the rhythm of the factory's in their blood. All right, I'll stop it. You hear me, Williams? You'll close the factory tonight. Well?
0: Well, it's done.
1: Good. Tomorrow you'll start me back to the mainland. I'll make arrangements to get those people off of here.
0: Will you now?
1: You're breathing so heavily.
0: As soon as I locked the doors, I ran back all the way.
1: Why?
0: I wanted to see your face.
1: What?
0: I wanted to see your face after the whistle blows.
1: Whistle?
0: Aye, it'll blow just as always.
1: But I told you to...
0: And I did. I locked the factory, shut the big doors, and threw the bolts, but the whistle's at the powerhouse, and some of them are always there. Aye, the whistle will blow, and they'll march to work.
1: But they won't get in.
0: Aye, here they come.
1: You'll start me to the mainland very early tomorrow, Williams.
0: It's a long way.
1: I know it, but it's got to be done.
0: Too long a way.
1: You have a sail. Tonight I'm putting an end to their marching. Tomorrow I'll... What's that? Williams, don't you hear it?
0: I hear it.
1: It's from the factory.
0: Aye.
1: As if they were breaking down the doors.
0: Aye.
1: Yes, that's what they're doing. Williams, don't stand there. Go stop them. Tell them the factory's closed forever. Tell them it's ended.
0: Go tell them yourself. They've broken in. Gone back to work.
1: People. People, stop working and listen to me. Stop working, I tell you. I've got to talk to you. I've got to tell you important things. A little while ago, you broke down the door, but that was because you didn't understand what I was trying to do. And now I want to tell you, so listen to me. My name is Corday, and this factory and an island and everything on it is my inheritance. And I want to close this factory because I want to help you. Help you to begin to live like human beings. Living means books to be read, full of new excitements and understanding, and wonderful music to be played and listened to, and the enjoyment of your homes and conversation and friendship. But now you're not listening to me. None of you. People, listen. Why won't you turn away from your machines? Why won't you stop them? I want to help you. Listen to me, please. Just listen to me. Listen to me. All right, then. You'll listen to this. I'm going to burn the factory down. You hear me? If that's the only way to stop you, I'm going to burn it down. Burn it! Burn it! Burn it! Burn it! Burn it! Burn it! Burn it!
0: It's a good sea this morning for sailing.
1: Have you everything aboard?
0: Aye.
1: Is there only some way to communicate to the mainland without going there?
0: There's none.
1: What time is it?
0: Almost 7.
1: And we go when the tide changes?
0: Aye. Wind's freshening.
1: Listen on the wind. You hear it?
0: I hear.
1: What?
0: What do you think? It's them.
1: For 2 days. Never even going home.
0: I heard you say you'd burn it, and they're afraid.
1: Afraid I'd burn their cage, and so they stay there watching. Watching. One shift works and the other watches.
0: That's how it is. But not their cage alone, Miss Corday.
1: What do you mean?
0: I mean, it's yours.
1: What?
0: One boat on the island. This. And in a couple minutes more, it won't be here.
1: What are you talking about? You and I are
0: going... That's where you haven't got it straight, Miss Corday. Going, yes, but only me.
1: I've wanted to ask you this for days now. Why are you always trying to frighten me?
0: Now I've done it, eh?
1: The tide's turning. We'd better go.
0: Yes, I've scared you now, haven't I? Well, say it. Say it. Now, you don't have to. It's in your eyes. Just the thought of being left here with them year after year, nothing but them. Ah, it's enough to turn the insides of you white, ain't it? Why do you think I sent for you? I'll tell you, and I'll tell you quick, and then I'm off to sea. I sent for you because I'm a man born different from all the rest that were here. There were 3 kinds, workers, servants, and you, Cordays. Well, servant I was, but in the burning of me, a piece of hate got in my heart, and it kept growing through the years. I mean, it's more than I am. A hate for a name and the sound of the name and those that have it, Corday. Well, you're the last of them, and here you'll stay with the sound of them and the sound of the factory grinding in your ears until you're as old as I am. And the hate for Pierre Corday and the rest of his kind is as old as mine is. This is your inheritance. An island in the factory. And 1,000 perfect workmen who'll never want anything for themselves except the bit of food they grow. Who sit at your machines until they rot and die. A perfect inheritance for a Corday. I leave it all for you until you rot and die.
1: Williams! Williams, come back. You don't understand these people. I want to... Williams!
4: You cry. Me. Joe.
1: Joe.
4: Me. Bad.
1: Bad. What are you...
4: We're so low. Me no work.
1: Why?
4: Me want... Show you flower.
1: Oh, my dear.
4: You cry.
1: No. No, I'm not crying. There isn't time. I've so much to tell you. You first, and then the others. One by one.
4: You talk.
1: First, I want to tell you of freedom. Say it. Freedom.
4: Freedom.
1: 300 years ago, my people and your people gave it up. My people wanted profits, but they lost their freedom to the machinery they set up to give them those profits. Your people wanted the security of a bare existence, and so, too, gave up their rights as men to the machinery of profit. But now we've got to win that freedom back again for all of us.
4: Freedom.
1: Come. We'll go to them. I've so much to try and tell them. Things that I understand now. That freedom is the essence of the good life for all men. And that security without freedom is a sham which turns men into regiments of less than men. I've so much to tell them. So much to tell them.

0: And is that your prophecy for the future, Mr. Obler?
1: Oh, come, come, Frank. We aren't dealing in prophecies. Only in fantasy or fiction.
0: Would it be possible for human beings to turn into, well, animals taking care of machines?
1: Of course. That's part of the Hitlerian dream of permanent world conquest, which, fortunately, the bombs of the Air Corps and the RAF are rapidly making Mr. Schicklgruber and company forget. Now, speaking of forgetting, I don't want any of our friends to think that I've forgotten about ghosts. No, sir. I'm going to tell you about something ghostly that's going to happen next week after a few words for ironized yeast from you, Frank.
0: Friends, if you're short on vitamin B1 and iron, if that's why you're so run down and jittery, often so all in you can hardly enjoy living, remember, ironized yeast tablets give you both vitamin B1 and iron. Now, a rundown condition may be due to other causes. If in doubt, see your doctor. But if you're simply deficient in vitamin B1 and iron, remember, pleasant little ironized yeast tablets have been of splendid benefit in many such cases. They cost but a few pennies a day, and you don't risk even those few pennies. For if you don't begin to eat better, to look and feel much stronger, peppier, and more alive, the cost of the first bottle will be refunded to you in full by Ironized Yeast, Box IY, Rahway, New Jersey. Now, what's this about ghosts next week, Mr. Obler? Frankly, I've been missing the Never Never Land.
1: Well, first, there's something else missing of greater importance to all of us. It's a matter of Marines of the feminine gender. Now, of course, right now I could get very funny about the United States Marine Corps needing more women Marines or try to be funny, but all of us whose hearts and minds are with those who are fighting for us at this very moment know that this isn't a very funny war. The fact that the Marine Corps needs you women for the Women's Corps, well, that's as deadly serious as the need of blood plasma or ships or planes. Now, if you're a woman over 20 or under 36 with 2 years high school or business school education, you're qualified for this exciting branch of the service. You'll be well paid, you'll receive training that will be of tremendous value in your post-war life, and you'll be serving side by side with officers and men of the Marine Corps to win a victory for all human beings. So, ladies, if you're qualified, write for full details to the Marine Corps headquarters, Washington, D.C., and write tonight. And now, to the ghosts that you've been missing, Frank, I think a number of our listeners have been missing them, too, so next week we bring you Ghost Story. Another ghost story called Little People. Now, that's a story with an ending so strange that if you guess it before the play is all over, I'll personally send you a 5x5 piece of ectoplasm. So, be with us next week.
0: Yes, tune in next Tuesday again for Arch Obler's eerie story, Little People. And if you need more vitamin B1 and iron, be sure to try ironized yeast. But remember, there's only one ironized yeast. You'll know it instantly by the yellow and orange package, and by the big letters IY on the container and on each tablet.

0: Friends, if your white shoes look streaky and spotty, even right after they've been whitened, try Energene Shoe White. You see, the white pigment in Energene Shoe White never separates and falls to the bottom of the bottle. So Energene cleans shoes without streaking or spotting. Also, Energene is pure white. It's made only with the whitest pigment obtainable. Remember, Energene Shoe White. 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

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Then listen while the hermit tells you the story.

0: on the light by your bed, Cora. There, now, what's all the racket about? Well, stop crying and tell me what it is.
1: There was someone in my room.
0: Oh, you've been dreaming.
1: No, no, I woke up and heard my door creaking open. I could feel it. There was someone standing in my room. And then I heard them run down the stairs after I called out. Hubert, you've got to go downstairs and look.
0: Well, of course I'll look, but you don't think there's going to be anyone in the house after all your screaming, do you?
1: Oh, Hubert, wait a minute. I'm going with you.
0: You better stay right in bed, Cora.
1: No, I'm afraid.
0: Oh, you said you heard someone go downstairs.
1: I know, but I won't stay here alone.
0: All right, come on. I think you just had a nightmare.
1: Oh, no.
0: That's a nice way to wake a guy up out of a sound sleep. All the screaming.
1: Oh, you'd have screamed, too.
0: Yeah, not much. I tried to nab whoever it was.
1: Look, careful, Hubert. The burglar may have a gun.
0: I can't find the light switch here in the living room.
1: I'll get it. What? Look. The rug is kicked up. Someone was in here. And look. The things on the table have all been disturbed.
0: Yeah.
1: Hubert, where are you going?
0: Well, to look through the house.
1: Oh, wait for me. Dining room window.
0: I see it. Well, by George.
1: I came in through the dining room window.
0: Well, it should have been locked.
1: I thought it was. I haven't had these windows open for ages, not since I've been home.
0: Well, I'll be...
1: Where are you going?
0: Why, to phone the police. There sure has been someone in this house.
2: Looks like they used this window for entrance and escape, all right. Hal, find any footprints outside the window?
3: No, not a darn one.
2: Hmm. Maybe they didn't use the window.
3: Well, there's a cement drive outside this window. It's possible they could have stepped on the cement both entering and leaving.
2: We'll take fingerprints of the window. Now, let's see, a few questions. You were the only one who heard the noise, Mrs. Armour?
1: Yes. I heard the door to my bedroom open slowly. Then close, and then someone running downstairs.
2: And the first thing you heard?
0: My wife screaming.
2: How far is your room from hers?
0: Just across the hall.
2: Are you a sound sleeper, Mr. Armour?
0: Well, I guess so. I rarely wake up during the night.
2: And you, Mrs. Armour?
1: I don't sleep so well. You see, I've been ill and in the hospital. I'm not well at all.
0: There now, Cora, everything's all right. My wife had a nervous breakdown recently, officer.
2: Oh, I see. Well, just a few more questions, and then we'll let you go back to bed. Any valuables in the house?
0: No valuables, exactly. I usually have quite a bit of money on me.
2: Why is that?
0: I don't bank anymore. Cash my salary checks, and what I don't put into bonds, I use to pay bills.
2: How about tonight?
0: All the money's safe in my room.
1: How do you know, Hubert?
0: Well, silly, I looked when you yelled burglar.
2: Who knows that you carry a good sum of money around with you, Armour?
0: Oh, I don't know. Some of the boys around the office, I guess. I may have mentioned it in the bar.
2: Hmm. You got those fingerprints, Hal?
3: All set.
2: Yeah, we won't disturb you any more tonight. Obviously, there's no one here now. They didn't get anything this time, and they may not disturb you again.
1: Oh, I hope not. It was awful. My nerves can't stand it.
3: Go back and get a good night's rest. That is, what's left of it. You won't have any visitors again tonight. Good morning, Mrs. Armour. Remember me?
1: Oh, yes. You're one of the policemen who was here last night.
3: Mind if I come in? I'd like to ask you a few questions.
1: Oh, no, come in. I was just out in the kitchen finishing up the breakfast dishes.
3: Well, then we'll go out there. I can talk to you while you work. Did you sleep after we left?
1: Well, yes, sir, I did. And you know... This morning, I can't remember much of what happened last night.
3: That's so?
1: But I don't remember things well at all. Not since I've been sick. Lots of times, things are foggy with me.
3: How long were you in the hospital, Mrs. Armour?
1: Let's see. It was a long time, over a month, I guess.
3: What brought on your illness, Mrs. Armour?
1: Well, sir, I don't know exactly.
3: Were you unhappy?
1: Yes, sir, I was.
3: What about?
1: Well, Hubert got so he didn't pay any attention to me.
3: That's so? Stayed out a lot nights?
1: Yes, he did. He was never home. But since I've been in the hospital, he's been wonderful to me. Kind and good and home every night.
3: Oh, came to his senses, did he?
1: Yes, sir. There's been a great change in Hubert.
3: That's good.
1: Yes. I feel like I can get well now. Of course, the burglar coming has upset me. Coming into my room like that and standing there in the darkness. Hubert says if it wasn't for that window being open in the dining room, we might just think of it as a bad dream I had.
3: Well, Mrs. Armour, we're going to keep an eye on the house. And we want you to help us.
1: All right. What do you want me to do?
3: If you see any strange persons hanging around here in the daytime or night, you call the 4th Street station and report it. Now, here's the telephone number. Or anything strange that happens, you remember and tell us.
1: Sure, I will. The best I can.
3: You know, it might be a good thing, Mrs. Armour, if you wrote things down in a notebook, as long as you can't recall things very well.
1: Oh, what should I write down?
3: Oh, anything odd that happens. And what's more, Mrs. Armour, you keep this notebook a secret, just between you and me. Think you could do this?
1: Why, sure, I guess so.
3: Not even tell your husband?
1: I could keep it from him.
3: Good. Now, let's see. Suppose you keep these notes under the mattress of your bed. Only you and I will know that they're there. Write down anything you want to, and keep it for me.

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He had funny eyes. I thought he might be the burglar come back again. Didn't let him in. He went to Mrs. Joyce's next door. She didn't let him in either.

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He took money and silverware. We haven't got any good silverware.

0: It's 15 minutes to 12 midnight. I just woke up, and I'm scared. Awful scared. I'm writing in this notebook because I've sort of got accustomed to doing it. And it steadies my nerves a little. I've been writing in it for a couple of weeks now. But the policeman called Hal hasn't been around to see it. Maybe it's because I haven't called or had anything to tell him. But I'm scared tonight. It was at supper that Hubert said...
1: You aren't frightened of burglars anymore, are you, Cora?
0: Sometimes I'm afraid of him coming back again.
1: Oh, fiddlesticks. There won't be any more disturbance after all this time has passed.
0: Well, I hope you're right.
1: Of course I am. Well, anyhow, I have to go out tonight.
0: Oh, Hubert.
1: Now, don't cloud up and cry, baby. No one's going to hurt you. What's more, we'll see that all the windows are locked and the doors.
0: Why do you have to go out, Hubert?
1: A buyer. Boss asked me to see him tonight.
0: I'm afraid. Terribly afraid.
1: Now, listen, there's nothing to be afraid of. Before I go, I'll see that you're safely tucked in your bed. Well, you were complaining before supper about being tired. So you can take a little sleeping pill and go to bed early. Then I'll lock all the doors and you'll be as safe as a bug in a rug. What's more, I'm going to be home early. I told the boss I couldn't leave my wife for too long a time.
0: So Hubert got me all fixed up. And after taking the pill, I did fall asleep. But a little while ago, something must have woke me up. It's exactly 12, and Hubert isn't home yet. I know because I just called out and he didn't answer me. It must have been about 10 or 15 minutes ago that I woke up and heard something outside my room. Footsteps. There would be one step, and then a long pause, and then another. For a minute, I was so scared I couldn't even breathe. Somehow, I just seemed to know that whoever was coming down the hall was coming to my room, and for me. For a few seconds, I couldn't move, just sort of paralyzed with fear. And then I got brave enough to reach out and turn on my bed lamp. The person must have been real close to my room when the light went on. There was one more step. And then they stopped. Officer Hal, as true as I'm writing, they stopped right outside my door. I heard a board creak. Then all was very, very still. For almost years, it seemed. And then I heard, very quietly, as if someone was tiptoeing, footsteps leaving my room. The light. The light has frightened them away. Oh, I'm so certain that it was someone coming for me, but what am I going to do? I'm too truly afraid to go downstairs and phone for the police. I'm going to call out to Hubert again. Hubert? Hubert? No, Hubert isn't home yet. Or perhaps whoever has come into this house has done something to Hubert. Hubert!

What if they've killed by Hubert? Oh, Officer, writing in this notebook doesn't give me strength enough to leave my room and find out. Wait. Wait, I hear something. There's someone outside my door. I know it. Someone just moved outside my door. I'm going to hide this notebook under the mattress like you told me to do, and then I shall scream out the window for help.

0: Just after Cora Armour puts the notebook under the mattress, she goes to the window, opens it, and is ready to scream for help. The door to her bedroom opens, and she calls out in terror. She sees a man standing there with a gun in his hand. One pleading cry, and then...
1: No!
0: Cora Armour has been shot, murdered. Will the police be able to find her assassin? The hermit will tell you before the night is done. We hear a key turn in the door. The door unlocks. Swings open. And closes. Then the light switch is clicked on. Hubert Armour stands in the hallway of his home. He steps over to the mirror hanging on the wall. He looks himself over carefully, brushes his hair with his hands. Now he looks at the stairs leading up to Cora's room. He pauses for a few seconds. Then he walks into the living room, turns on the lamp beside his chair, sits down. From his pocket, takes the early morning edition of the paper. He scans it, dropping the paper all around his chair. Now he rises, turns off the lamp, walks into the hall. He calls Cora's name.
2: Cora! Cora, you awake?
0: Naturally, there's no answer, for Cora lies murdered in her bedroom. A large red stain soaking the carpet on the floor. The blood is dripping slowly. Slowly a crimson pool is collecting there. Hubert calls again.
2: Cora! Cora, I'm home.
0: And now he looks about him into the darkened room leading off from the hallway. Now there's a startled look of apprehension, fear on his face as he begins to mount the stairs.
2: Cora, you awake?
0: Hubert pauses outside a door, just as the murderer did only a little time before. He listens, and now his hand reaches out for the doorknob.
3: Cora! Cora! She's dead. Blood! She's dead! Dead! Operator, get me police headquarters, please. Hello, police headquarters. This is Hubert Armour, 9786 Fort Crawford Street. Come at once. Hurry, it's my wife. She's been murdered.
4: All right, Armour. Suppose you tell your story over again, just as you told it before. And you left the house when?
3: At 7:30, officer.
4: And where did you go then?
3: I went directly to the office where I was to meet Mrs. Davis.
4: Was she there when you arrived?
3: Oh, yes, sir. She was waiting in her car outside the office building.
5: And this was approximately at what time?
3: Well, I think it must have been about 8 o'clock.
5: 8 o'clock. Mrs. Davis will be able to verify this?
3: Oh, yes, of course, officer. Well, why are you grilling me so carefully? That isn't going to help us find out who killed my wife.
4: Go on with your story.
3: Well, I suggested to Mrs. Davis that we drop into the Greenbrier Club to discuss her insurance policy, and she agreed.
4: Yes? Go on.
3: So we left her car standing near the office, and she got into mine, and we drove to the Greenbrier Club.
5: The doorman took care of your car?
3: Oh, yes, sir, and he'll remember that. Well, you can check all of this that I'm telling you.
4: We will. Go on.
3: Well, there isn't any more to tell. We sat there and talked, had a bite to eat.
4: What time did you leave the club?
3: Well, a little after 10, I think.
4: Then what did you do?
3: Well, I took Mrs. Davis over to her car.
5: Then?
3: I drove straight home, put the car in the garage.
5: What time did you get home, Mr. Armour?
3: I didn't look at my watch, but it must have been a little after 11.
4: But you didn't call us about the murder of your wife until 20 minutes after midnight. Why was that?
3: I didn't know my wife was murdered, officer. I called out to her when I came home, but she seemed to be sleeping. She'd taken a sleeping pill before I left tonight, so naturally I thought she was still asleep.
4: So what did you do then?
6: I went into the living room with the paper, sat there and read a while. All the while until I went upstairs and discovered my wife's murder. I don't know what time it was I called you.
4: We know.
5: And we know other things, Hubert Armour. We know at what time your wife was murdered. She told us.
6: What do you mean she told you?
5: She told us just as much as if she were alive now.
6: I don't understand what you're driving at.
5: No? And when your wife told us at what time she was murdered, she also told us who murdered her.
6: Well, who did it?
5: You were very clever, Hubert Armour, from the very start, when you planned this crime. When you called us here to hunt for a burglar who was no one but yourself.
6: That's a lie.
4: You built this thing up slowly. Tonight you carefully accounted for your time up to the 11 o'clock. The remainder of your alibi was weak. It might have been strong enough if Cora Armour had not left us a notebook on crime.
6: What?
5: I asked her to keep a notebook, to tell me all the strange things that happened in this house. She did. She kept it faithfully. Midnight tonight, you, according to her own writing, were not home. She called out to you, but you didn't answer. But you were here. You came in. You crept to the door of her room. You lost your nerve. You came back at midnight, shot her, left the house to dispose of the gun, returned, sat down on your chair and looked at the paper, then went upstairs to look in her room and to report her murder. Yes, Armour, you had it all planned very carefully. But you didn't reckon with Cora Armour's notebook.
7: There's someone outside my door. I know it. Someone just moved outside my door. I'm going to hide this notebook under the mattress like you told me to do. And then I shall scream out the window for help.
5: You heard the scream, didn't you, Hubert Armour? You heard it?
6: No, I didn't.
4: You heard the scream, all right. She made it when you opened the door, when you lifted the gun to fire on her.
6: She didn't scream. She just called out, "Don't, please." Oh. I admit it, I killed her. She was a stone around my neck, nagging, never well. I hated her. I wanted freedom.
5: She wasn't well because she feared you, Hubert. She feared you all the while. It was fear that sent her down to a sanitarium. In her heart, Cora Armour feared death at your hands. And yet, without her notebook, you might have gone free of the crime of murdering.

just did a notebook kept by a woman right up until the second of her death. Bring a murderer to justice. A notebook which spoke as strongly as if Cora had returned from the spirit world to point her finger at the guilty one. Yes, turn on your lights. Turn them on. I'll be back. Pleasant dreams.

0: from the far horizons of the unknown come transcribed tales of new dimensions in time and space. 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

0: damage report, Mr. Bunner?
1: Aye, sir. Three bulkheads penetrated in AC and D sections, patched in airtight.
0: Hmm. How is Lieutenant Groden?
1: He isn't good. He's unconscious. His head is all bandaged up. There's a million to one chance. I don't think it's happened in 300 years. Meteoric matter hitting a ship in hyperspace.
0: Mr. Bonner, would you please have the air vents operated to clear the control room of kerosene fumes?
1: Mr. Lorch.
2: Aye, sir. Ciccarelli, man the vents.
0: I'll have a half-G spin, if you please. We can use a little gravity while we figure this out.
1: Aye, sir. Engine room, half-G spin for simulated gravity.
0: How about the Atlas?
1: That's the worst damage, sir. Celestial Atlas is destroyed.
0: Hmm. The Atlas was the only record on board of the hyperspace configurations. The total loss?
1: It's dead, sir.
0: Oh.
2: Hang on, here comes gravity spin.
0: What was his name?
1: The Atlas? Spawn. He had a sister in Seattle, I think.
0: The pass orders for burial at the afterlock.
1: I see.
0: And, Mr. Bonner, have all officers assemble in the wardroom for an emergency meeting as soon as we are secured for normal space.
1: At ease, gentlemen.
0: Gentlemen, we are in trouble. We're in the soup, and we're a long way from home. Bonner, would you get me a bulb of coffee, please? Now, nobody is going to come and get us out of this. We'll have to do it ourselves, if we can. Ciccarelli is trying to get us a fix. But I can tell you right now, we are not close to the solar system.
1: Here you are, sir.
0: No, thank you. That meteor dropped us out of hyperspace in the middle of a jump. Consequently, there isn't a constellation in the sky that you or I or anybody else ever saw before. We might be 100 light years from home, or we might be 10,000.
1: Well, sir, what about our records?
0: They went with the Atlas. We can't retrace our steps, not in hyperspace.
3: Sir?
0: Yes, what is it, Lorch?
3: Burial details standing by at the afterlock.
0: Very well, we'll get down there in a few minutes. I'm afraid the Atlas will have to wait.
4: He's a mess, isn't he?
5: Cover him up. Haven't you got any respect?
4: That's a laugh. Spawn, I mean. Look at his head. They spent 4 years stuffing it with all those equations under that hypno machine. Did you ever see him working a jump?
5: Oh, my jump station's engine pit 3.
4: There's enough to curl your hair. You know what it's like during jump. No lights, no fluorescence even, just those kerosene lamps smoking. Everything looking bent and twisted. You can't tell what you're seeing. Well, Spahn stands right up there next to the captain in a trance. And he's spouting numbers and times and equations. And all the time, his eyes are shut. He's out like a light.
5: He's sure out for good now.
4: It's funny. He never knew how to count up his pay when he was conscious. When he's out, he's as good as a 5-story computer.
5: I never could figure it. It's kind of creepy. Why don't they take a regular machine to do hyperspace navigating?
4: Well, you ought to know. You just lifted him. Spawn weighed 130, ringing wet. A computer would weigh maybe 3 or 4 tons. Ship couldn't lift it.
5: We got computers on board.
4: Yeah, electronic computers. What's the first order before jump?
5: Douse all electric gear.
4: Sure. The Terra 1 blew higher than the kite before they found it out. You don't use juice in hyperspace. Not if you want to get out of it. So you can't use a computer during a jump. That's where Spawn came in.
5: I can't use him in a jump anymore either.
4: Yeah, that's for sure.
5: Hey, listen. That's the brass coming to dump him. I gotta get back to my patient. Put out that cigarette and try to look solemn.
6: Broderick. How is he, convoy?
5: Not so good. I gave him 3 ampules of neomorph in the last 2 hours. That's twice the normal dosage.
6: Let me see.
5: Lieutenant Groden's the navigator, isn't he? I mean, what happens with him all cut up in the head?
6: The captain is a trained navigator.
5: Well, that doesn't do us any good in jump, does it? Not without the Atlas to do the calculating.
6: Look, our job down here is to keep Lieutenant Groden out of pain. We'll leave the rest to the bridge, all right?
5: Sorry, sir. It's just that Corelli in the chart room told me he can't locate one of those stars in his chart. And what's more...
6: Convoy.
7: Yes, sir.
6: Hand me that ampule.
8: Now hear this.
9: Now hear this. Recorders made second class.

0: Report to the wardroom. Reporters, Matt Eklund, report to wardroom.
1: All right, Eklund, come in.
2: Recorder's mate Eklund reporting, sir.
3: Stand at ease, Eklund. You've heard about Recorder's mate Spahn?
2: Yes, sir. I was with Charlie when...
3: Bonner, get Eklund a chair, please.
4: Aye, sir. There you are.
2: I'm all right, sir.
3: You know that Spahn's operation was essential to navigation in a jump.
2: No, sir. I mean, I don't know much of anything until I'm indexed.
3: Yes, of course. Now, you're rated a ship's librarian log.
2: Yes, sir.
3: Spahn read his calibrations up to this point into you?
2: I suppose so, sir. I'm in trance when I record.
3: Yes, of course. Now we're going to need those records. Are you ready?
2: Yes, sir. The key word is index.
3: All right, Eklund. Index.
1: There she goes. Takes about 30 seconds for full trance.
3: Uh-huh. You know, Bonner, this is risky. Trying to backtrack on hyperspace equations by dead reckoning. A centimeter off of the figures might put us 1,000 kilometers in hyperspace. Anything up to 1,000,000 light years when we dropped back into normal. I wish that meteor had gotten me instead of the Atlas.
1: She's in trance, sir.
3: Yeah. All right, Eklund. Ship's log. Journey day one. Jump one.
2: Journey day one. Jump one. Normal space coordinates, 3456-7465, sub 456, time 4356.98.
5: Ensign Lautz reporting on watch, sir. No maneuvering during watch, no change in operating status. I haven't made an entry for course and position, Mr. Bonner.
1: Just put down unknown in big letters.
5: Yes, sir. You didn't get anything out of Eklund?
1: Oh, sure. We got the absolute magnitudes and the stellar distances of half the stars in the galaxy, and a short course in the geodesics of the n-dimensional space. We didn't get a road map. What does that thermometer read?
5: It's all right, sir. I adjusted heat level.
1: What?
5: The welding torches had the temperature up 5 degrees, so I ordered air valved into the expansion line.
1: Mr. Lorch, you were bleeding air?
5: Well, yes, sir, to cool ship.
1: Lorch, you're a fool.
5: What?
1: You valve off air as though we had a whole world of it. Did it ever occur to you we might be in space a long time and we might run out of air?
5: But, sir, that doesn't happen. I mean...
1: No, not when you can jump. Not when Earth is an hour or a day away, but we can't jump. You just leave those air valves alone. We'll need every molecule.
6: Groden, can you hear me? It's Doc Broderick. Can you hear me?
7: Yes.
6: All right, don't talk. You've been hurt. A meteorite got the Atlas and something got you right across the eyes. Drops of molten metal. You're blind, at least for now.
7: Oh.
6: We can fix you up from the eye bank when we get back on Earth.
7: The Atlas... Atlas. Dead.
6: Ah, we got enough problems. I've got to take the bandages off now. Can you see anything? I'm going to pass the light in front of your eyes. You tell me if you can see anything.
7: No. Nothing, but it hurts.
6: All right, convoy. Hand me that ampule.

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0: You ready, Eklund?
3: Yes, sir.
2: Women's
0: Have you ever been on the bridge during a jump?
3: No, sir.
0: Well, it's tricky. Your eyes lie to you. You see things that aren't there. I don't know how much you will get in trance.
3: Nothing, sir. I black out completely.
0: Oh, good.
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1: 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Navigator.
4: Aye.
1: Communicator.
2: Aye.
1: Atlas. I'm sorry. Ready, Eklund?
3: Aye.
0: Put her under.
1: Eklund. Index.
0: Proceed, Mr. Bonner.
1: Main circuit breakers open.
2: Main circuit breakers open.
1: Electricity cut. Eklund's in trance.
0: Well, we'll give it a try. Now, Bonner, backtrack on our jumps.
1: Yeah, maybe it'll work out.
0: Maybe. Stand by to jump.
1: Stand by to jump.
2: Stand by to jump.
0: We'll go when she's straight up. 7, 6, 5, 4, 3, 2, 1, jump.

0: I can't see you.
1: Feel your way over to Broden.
0: Everything's green.
1: Get in the hypo. Come on, man. You've been in the jump before.
2: Here's the ampule, sir.
1: Not the pressure hypo. We can't use current in jump the syringe.
3: Broden, it's all right. We're in jump. That's all.
4: My arm!

0: Deal.
1: What's the use? You can't use the money even if you win.
0: What are you trying to do, chicken out?
1: Corelli says they got a fix after the jump.
0: What are we worried about? Deal.
1: They got a fix, all right. 15,000 light years from Sol.
2: Shuffle, shuffle.
1: He says that's the way it is in hyperspace. Distances haven't got anything to do with anything unless you can navigate when you're in jumping. We can't.
0: Hey, when did Lortz make his rounds?
1: Why?
0: I'm going to take off my jumper. It's hot.
1: Yeah, and it's going to get hotter. You can't cool ship by bleeding air. Every time the jets blast, every time the cook fries an egg, the ship gets just a little hotter.
0: You don't mention it.
1: Every time the jump generators turn over, every time you light a match, that gets us hotter and hotter. Hey, what are you doing?
0: Taking off my skibby shirt. Deal.
3: How is he, Mr. Broderick?
4: You can tell the captain that Lieutenant Grodin remains unimproved.
3: How is he, really?
4: He's working up to some real damage. The kind I can't handle. It's in his head. I had to tell him his sight was gone. Unless we can get back to an eye bank within 10 days. You can patch in an eye, but once the nerve has deteriorated, you can't replace it.
3: Did he take it hard?
4: Worse? Worse. He didn't say a word. I know that man is in pain. The convoy found his pills hidden under his pillow. He wouldn't take them. He just lay there without a sound until we went into the jump. Then he screamed his head off.
3: What's wrong with him?
4: Who knows? If I had an electroencephaloscope on board, but I'm lucky they let me have a mini X-ray.
3: Yeah, what did doctors do before they had those gadgets? Shoot the patients?
4: No. With luck, I could run an old-fashioned verbal psychoanalysis on him. I might pick something significant out of the sludge. Maybe 5 or 6 months. That's what they did before they had the EES. What time is it?
3: 07:56.
4: I've got sick call in 20 minutes. Heat exhaustion, dizzy spells, skin rashes. I'm running out of aspirin and salt tablets.
3: Yeah. Bonner had me with a 10-man detail defluffing the filter traps on the air circulators. It's a lucky thing spaceships aren't painted. They'd have us chipping paint.
5: Now hear this. Mr. Broderick, report to the bridge. Mr. Broderick, report to the bridge.
4: How am I supposed to do that? I got 2 corpsmen down with heat prostration.
3: I'll look after Grodin, Mr. Broderick. Maybe I could give him an alcohol rub?
4: Thanks, Lodge. Oh, by the way, that alcohol.
3: Yes?
4: It's denatured.

0: Here's the problem, Mr. Broderick. We have fuel for just under 40 minutes of rocket blast at standard thrust. That will bring our overall temperature up to 60 degrees centigrade. That's the maximum the human body can stand, right?
1: Mm-hmm. That's about 140 Fahrenheit. Well, it hits that on Earth in a couple of places around the Dead Sea. But it isn't sustained heat. It drops considerably after dark.
0: We'll hope we find ourselves out of this before we hit 60 degrees. If we don't, at least we won't starve or suffocate. All right, gentlemen. Mr. Broderick, you can prepare for increasing heat casualties as we proceed.
2: Yes, sir.
0: All right, Mr. Bonner. Secure for jump.

0: My eyes.
1: Now take it easy, Groton. Convoy! Convoy!
2: Yes, sir.
1: Where's the doctor?
2: He stayed on the bridge for the jump.
1: Well, what do we do for Groton? During the jump, I can't even see him.
3: I don't think he hurt himself. We better just wait till the jump's over.

0: They lied. I can see it. The master pattern. I can see it. No. No, not like seeing, like knowing. That's Lorch. And Roderick's on the bridge. And the captain. And Earth. And the sun, I can see them. Unbuckle the straps. I've got to get up to the bridge. The jump is almost over. I'll be blind again. If Lorch sees me, he'll think it's jump hallucinations. They're lost. But I'm not. I can see the whole universe. I can see.
1: Jump completed. Secure for normal space.
2: Groden, come back here. Now, what are you doing out in the passage? Convoy!
3: Sir?
2: Come on, give me a hand. Now, how did he get out here and jump? He's blind.
4: Navigation report negative, sir.
5: Is there a fix?
4: No, sir. Pirelli thinks he can get a triangulation on an extragalactic nebula. That'd take time.
5: Well, what's the temperature?
4: 45.
5: We don't have time. We'll have to keep on. If we don't end up within a light year of Sol, we're cooked. Literally. So at your convenience, we'll take another jump.
6: Sir, we've got to take a break. The only way to handle the temperature is frequent rests and liquids.
5: Will 10 minutes be enough?
6: Well, I suppose so.
5: Mr. Bonner? Have steward sections issue whatever they have, juices, water. There's no point in saving it for any length of time. We have about 24 minutes of rocket time before the hull heats up to 60 degrees.
6: Is there any reasonable chance?
5: Mr. Broderick, we've tried dead reckoning from the records. But in hyperspace, we can't follow them accurately, not without Atlas. I'm timing the blasts from my pulse because you can't trust reading a clock unless you can touch it. When we jump, I might as well be blind.
2: Easy. Get him back on the bed. Now, easy, Conway. Easy.
7: Oh, I got his arm.
2: I can't figure how he got out there. I saw him, but I thought it was a jump hallucination.
7: Easy, Mr. Groden. Now, just lie back.
0: No. I can see.
2: Is that possible?
7: Look at him, Mr. Lorch. His eyes are covered with bandages.

0: 10 minutes is up, Captain.
1: All right. Secure for jump.
0: I had to assign 3 more men to each generator. The crew couldn't handle the manual clutch in the heat.
1: Very well. Proceed.
0: Chronometers wound and synchronized. Kerosene lamps lit. Navigator.
2: Aye.
0: Ready, Eklund?
3: Aye.
0: Index.
1: Proceed, Mr. Bonner.
0: Main circuit breakers open.
2: Stand by to jump.
0: Stand by to jump.
2: Straight up. 4, 3, 2, 1, jump.
0: Seconds to full velocity, sir.
2: You never can get used to it. You can hear, you can touch, but your eyes lie. The photons and electrons that carry vision have some crazy mathematics of their own.
0: I know, sir.
2: I remember once I saw a row of monkeys sitting on the control console. I wondered what they were before hyperspace twisted them into monkeys.
0: 10 seconds.
2: Yeah, that's what I mean. Now it seems as if I'm seeing Groton up here on the bridge, and I know very well he's down in sick bay asleep.
4: Captain! Captain!
2: Who's that? Lorch?
4: Yes, sir.
2: You're not on bridge watch.
4: Captain, he's really here. It's not a hallucination.
2: What are you talking about?
4: Groton. He's really here, sir.
5: Lorch, what's the idea of bringing him up here during jump?
4: I only brought him to the forward lock, sir. Then he brought me.
2: Broderick, is this some kind of heat exhaustion?
4: I'm telling you, sir. We went into jump, and I couldn't see anything that made sense. Just twisting shadows and lights, you know. But Groden took my hand and led me right up here along the passage.
5: He's blind.
4: Not in hyperspace. Not in jump. Then he can see.
0: Captain.
5: I gotta get him to sick bay. He must be in intense pain.
0: Yes, yes, it's painful, all right. But I can see the whole plan, the whole pattern. It makes sense to me now. I can see the stars and the ship and the Earth at the same time. The equations on hyperspace. I can see them the way you can see a triangle or a circle. I can see the Earth. And I can tell you how far it is.
2: Broden, you mean you can pilot us home?
0: Yes, I can.
2: All right, Mr. Groden. Take over this ship.

0: Number three pattern. Fire. Cut. Velocity. 5, 6, 3, 7, 4, 8. Relative thrust. 7, 8, 6, 7. Counterblast for 2 seconds. Pattern 6, 5, 7. Blast. Cut. All right. Hit normal space at mark. 5, 4, 3, 2, 1. Mark.
1: Look out, he's gonna fall.
2: Yeah, I've got him.
3: He saw. He saw in hyperspace. He navigated by line of sight in hyperspace.
1: We'll have to order a stretcher off. He's blind again.
4: Sun system, 239 degrees, 45 elevation. Magnified by 50 on forward screen.
3: That's not Sol.
0: No, but it's a place to land. There's a planet there. It's Earth normal. You can land and cool ship and replenish air.
3: Mr. Bonner, take her down to atmosphere. Have planetology section start to check it out.
4: Aye, sir. Ensign Lurch, report down to planetology. Engine room, landing routine.
1: Why didn't we hit Earth on the chump road? Why?
3: Just as well, Mr. Broderick. If the planet checks out, it's a whole world for colonization.
1: Sure, sure, but it'll be 2 weeks before you can replenish ship and catalyze fuel. There won't be any new eyes for Lieutenant Groden then. The optic nerves will be gone too far. You'll never have eyes again.
0: I knew that before I brought you up here.
4: Ready, blast, for skip deceleration in pit 3.
3: You mean, Groden, you could have brought us back to Earth?
0: In 2 jumps.
3: Then why didn't you? I can't allow a man to go blind because of phony heroics.
0: Do you want to know how many Sol-type systems there are within 5,000 light years? I can tell you. Want to know what the universe looks like in hyperspace? I can tell you that, too. Only I can't describe it. The whole thing is as orderly and chartable as our own space. And I could see it, all of it. And you offer me eyes. Captain, we have a quadrant of hyperspace to chart. I can see during the jumps. Captain, I...
1: Look out. He's still in pain.
0: I can see to the end of the galaxy. And beyond.
3: I know. But in the meantime, Mr. Broderick.
1: Aye, sir.
3: When we take off again, Lieutenant Groden will be in command during jump. He will handle this ship, and at his direction, we will chart hyperspace. But in the meantime, will you kindly lead him to his quarters?

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Galaxy Magazine, on your newsstand today. Tonight, by transcription, X-1 has brought you The Mapmakers, a story from the pages of Galaxy written by Frederick Pohl and adapted for radio by Ernest Canoy. Featured in the cast were John Larkin, Ed Prentice, Bob Hastings, Tom Collins, Dick Hamilton, Burford Hamden, Raleigh Bester, and Carl Frank. Your announcer, Fred Collins. X-1 was directed by Daniel Sutter and is an NBC Radio Network production.

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0: Tonight, transcribed from Ray Bradbury's collection, The Martian Chronicles, we present, And the Moon Be Still as Bright. The first three expeditions to Mars left Earth in a mushroom of flame, arced through the atmosphere, and finally dwindled to tiny specks in the big eye of Mount Palomar telescope, and then were lost to sight forever. The prearranged landing signals flashed back to Earth, and then the radios went dead. One after the other, ships had disappeared and were never heard from again. But still the rockets came. The fourth expedition emerged from the silent gulfs of space and angled down toward the floating red disk of Mars, down into an orbit, as the order came to land.
1: Stand by for deceleration.
2: Deceleration, aye, sir.
1: Skids down.
2: Skids down, sir.
1: Engine room.
3: Engine room, aye.
1: Landing procedure, fire 1, 3, and 5.
3: Aye, sir.

0: The last blast of the bow jets broke red against the blue desert sands, and the ship slid to a halt at the edge of a vast city that reflected the icy glare of the moonlight. For a while, all was still.
1: All right, Parkhill. Open the airlock.
2: Aye, sir.
3: Fresh air.
2: How about a fire, Captain Wyler? It's freezing.
1: Later. We got work to do.
3: Smell that air. You could get drunk on it. Say, there's an idea. Why don't we break out a bottle and celebrate?
1: Biggs, there'll be no drinking done till we're secured.
3: But we're landed, Captain.
1: Three other expeditions landed and disappeared within 24 hours. We're not relaxing security till we find out what happened to them.
2: Maybe Martians?
1: Exactly, Pargill. Spender, you're an archaeologist. How old would you say those buildings are? Somebody built these cities?
4: Oh, I can't tell till I study them more closely. It's the kind of engineering we couldn't duplicate on Earth. Those thin, reed-like towers and the stone filigree wouldn't stand up under Earth pressure. Beautiful, aren't they?
1: I'm not interested in the architecture now. I want to make sure there's nothing there that might be dangerous. Mr. Hathaway.
5: Yes, sir.
1: I want you to take a reconnaissance party into the city and find out what's there.
5: The cities all look dead from the air, sir.
1: They look dead, but I want to make sure. Mr. Spender, you better go with Hathaway.
4: Yes, sir.
1: Don't waste any time gathering relics either. You can make an archaeological study later. Right now, I want a security report. Biggs?
3: Yes, sir.
1: We'll set up camp right here. No man is to go more than 50 feet from the rocket. And there'll be no celebration till Hathaway and his party report back.
3: No, sir. It's just that we've been cooped up in the...
1: That's all, Biggs. We've landed safely. We're not safe yet. Not until we know what we're up against here. We'll maintain full security till Hathaway gets back.
0: In the sea bottoms, the wind stirred along faint vapors, and from the mountain's great stone visages looked upon the silvery rocket and the small fire. The sky was black overhead as the two racing moons threw knife-edged double shadows on the desert.
6: All right, come and get it, Chow.
7: You got the eight, Cherokee.
6: Sawdust, smothered in cold lamb fat.
7: Good. I thought it was something I couldn't eat. Hey, you guys, pipe down. Captain, Mr. Hathaway's back.
8: Captain Wiley.
1: Over here, Mr. Hathaway.
8: Well? Most of the city is dead, sir. Spender says it's been dead a good many thousand years. But we found one part about a mile over.
1: What about it?
8: People were living in it last week, sir.
1: People?
4: Martians.
1: I see. Where are they now?
4: Dead. We found the bodies. Thousands of bodies. Hadn't been dead more than 10 days.
1: What did they die of?
4: You won't believe it.
1: What killed them?
4: Chicken pox.
1: Chicken pox?
4: Yes, I made tests. It worked differently on Martians than on Earth people. Burned them black and dried them out to brittle flakes.
1: But where could they get chicken pox?
8: From Earth, sir.
1: And the other rockets did get through.
8: Yes, sir. I don't know what the Martians did to them, but I sure know what they did to the Martians. Gave them chicken pox and wiped them out. They just didn't have any resistance to an Earth disease.
1: There aren't any of them left?
8: There won't be any. When a thing like that starts spreading, sir, there's no stopping it anywhere. It's 1,000 to 1 that's killed them all. This planet is through.
1: Incredible.
4: Think of it, Captain. A dirty, silly child's disease like chicken pox. It isn't right.
1: Spender, take it easy,
4: man. No, it's like saying the Greeks died of mumps or the proud Roman Empire collapsed because of athlete's foot. We didn't even give them a decent excuse for dying. We just gave them chicken pox.
1: Spender, get hold of yourself.
4: We didn't see those bodies, Captain.
1: It must have been a shock, I suppose. You need a rest, a little relaxation. Martians are dead. There's nothing you can do about it now.
3: Hey, you hear that? The Martians are all dead. Well, come on, let's break out a bottle and whoop it up. How about it, Captain?
1: Well, all right, man.
3: Oh, that's fine.
1: Hathaway, see to the security guard.
8: Yes, sir.
4: Good Lord, do they have to do that now?
1: It's been a tough trip. It's only natural they'd want to celebrate a little.
4: Celebrate because the world died? Because a rotten little virus from Earth wiped out a whole civilization?
1: Well, they're not thinking of
4: Isn't
1: that.
4: Isn't there time later to throw old beer cans into the canals? A civilization died here. It's like butchering a pig in a churchyard.
1: Spender, you think too much. We're lucky to get to Mars without catching a meteor in our bulkheads. Let it go at that.
9: We're safe on Mars. The first statement, safe on Mars. We gotta celebrate. Yahoo!
0: Many bottles were opened and drunk. The voices got louder. The earth laughs and shouts echoing across the empty Martian sands.
9: There was that time in New York when I ran into that blonde. Boy, what a blonde. Listen, the first thing she said...
0: Spender listened to the wind over his ears, cool and whispering. He felt the land getting cooler. The stars grew closer, very clear. The air smelled clean and new. He looked at the cool ice of the white Martian buildings over there on the empty sea lands.
9: What a woman. What a woman.
10: I'm honest with mine.
9: Hey, what do we do with these empty bottles?
11: Save them. There's a 2-cent deposit.
9: Throw them away. Hey, wait. How about that building? 2-1 for a buck, I can hear one right through that window.
11: You're right.
9: Here goes. Bullseye.
11: I am a buck.
9: Double or nothing on the next shot.
12: Put that bottle down, Figs.
9: Who's that? Mr. Spender?
12: Stop smashing those windows.
9: What's the difference? Planet's ours now. I guess I can do anything with it that I want.
12: Drop that bottle, I'll knock your teeth out.
9: Yeah? Just watch me.
12: I warned you, Big Head.
1: Spender! Spender, what is this?
12: I hit him.
9: He's crazy, Captain. He just walked up and slugged me.
11: Biggs wasn't doing nothing.
1: All right, let go of him. You men, go back to your party. Spender, come with me.
13: I like that guy. Just walks up to him and slugs me.
1: Spender, suppose you explain. What was the idea?
4: Oh, the noise, the drunken brawl. I guess I was ashamed of the spectacle the whole crew was making. Where's their respect for what's happened? Their sense of what's right?
1: Men are tired. It's been a long trip. You've got a different way of seeing things.
4: I'm seeing things all right. I'm seeing how we'll ruin Mars. We'll rip it up, rip the skin off the way we've already ruined Earth. We Earthmen have a talent for ruining big, beautiful things.
1: Is that why you hit Biggs?
4: Yes, I couldn't stand the idea of them watching us make fools of ourselves.
1: Them?
4: The Martians.
1: The Martians? They're dead. All dead.
4: But they know we're here. Doesn't an old thing always know when a new thing comes? We've come a long way to smash their windows and spit in their wine.
1: Well, maybe you're right. I'm fining you $50 for that fight. Now suck in your chin. We'll go back there and play happy.
0: Now the whole party moved out into the moonlight across the desert. They made their way into the dreaming dead city. The light of the racing twin moons glinted on the barrel of a pistol, the long blade of a machete, the round, gurgling shape of a raised bottle. Their shadows under them were double shadows on the ice-blue sand. They were waiting, waiting for something to stir in the dead city, something to rise, some ancient ancestral shape to come galloping across the vacant sea bottom on an ancient armored steed of impossible lineage, of unbelievable derivation.
4: Look at it, Captain. Down those avenues in the mist. You can almost see them.
0: The mind's eye populated the dead city. Each window was given a person who leaned from it and waved slowly, as if under some timeless water, at some moving form in the fathoms of space below the moon-silvered towers. There were faint murmurs of sound, and odd animals scurrying across the gray-red sands. The wind blew in from the dead sea bottom and brushed through the silvery wire filigree of the towers. A strange music drifted down to the double-shadowed streets, a thin, haunted music that played as it had played through the uncounted years of time. Nobody moved. The moons held and froze them. The wind beat slowly around them.
14: Hey, out there. You people in the city.
5: Thanks.
14: Why, I just wanted to make a little noise.
1: Come on.
4: They built this city thousands of years ago. And now where are they? How did they die?
14: Who cares? They're dead. It's good enough for me.
4: Lord Byron.
1: What?
4: Lord Byron, an old 19th century poet. He wrote a poem that fits this city. Might have been written by the last Martian. So we'll go no more a-roving so late into the night. Though the heart be still as loving and the moon be still as bright. For the sword outwears the sheath and the soul outwears its breast. And the heart must pause to breathe and love itself must rest. Though the night was made for loving and the day returns too soon. Yet we'll go no more a-roving by the light of the moon.
0: Without a word, the Earthmen stood in the center of the city. It was a clear night. There was not a sound except the music of the wind. At their feet lay a tile court worked into the shapes of ancient animals and images. They stood there, silvered by the double moons beneath the crystal towers of Mars. And then Biggs was sick, and the sour stench of liquor filled the cool air. The men of Earth had come to Mars. And Spender turned and walked away into the city, alone in the moonlight, never once stopping to look back.

0: That you, Hathaway?
1: Yes, sir. My trick on Bridgewater, sir.
0: What time is it?
1: 0400. Any orders, sir?
0: No, I'll stay on watch. You turn in.
1: Aren't you sleeping, sir?
0: I'll wait for Spender.
1: He didn't come in?
0: No.
1: He's crazy. Walking away into the shadows, he didn't even look back.
0: Spender is a strange man.
1: He's crazy, sir.
0: How's the rest of the crew?
1: Sleeping it off. Biggs had DTs, but he's calmed down now.
0: You can go back below, Hathaway. I'll take your watch.
1: Captain Wilder, do you think Spender will be coming in before morning?
0: I don't know.
1: You know, sir, I don't think he's ever coming back. That's the way I feel about him, sir. He'll never come back.
2: It was a morning that might have been a Monday, or a Tuesday, or any day on Mars. Biggs was on the canal rim, his feet hung down in the cool water, soaking, while he took the sun in his face.
3: What are you doing back here, Biggs? Didn't you go out with the search party?
4: Yeah, I come back. I got a blister.
3: Sure, sure.
4: What do you mean? Look. Look, Cherokee, you see that? Anyway, I had enough searching. 4 days hunting for that screwball Spender.
0: Didn't find him yet, huh?
4: Nah, good riddance. Oh, my feet, I'm gonna soak them good. If I was wild, I wouldn't worry about that nut Spender. Let him go. He's a crackpot anyway.
3: A little foggy upstairs, I guess. Why don't you take your feet out of that canal, Biggs? I gotta make coffee out of that water.
4: Coffee? You call that stuff coffee? I had a motorcycle once that dripped grease that tasted better than that...
5: Wait a minute. Biggs, look over there.
4: Where?
5: By that bush. There's someone there.
3: Hey.
5: It's him.
3: Hey, Spender!
4: Spender?
5: Hey, he's coming over.
4: Why didn't he stay lost, the crazy jerk?
3: Hi, Spender. Long time no see.
6: Hello, Cherokee. I've been exploring some ruins.
4: You and them ruins. You're like a dog in a boneyard. What's the matter? Where you been?
6: Up in the hills. What would you say if I told you I found a Martian?
5: Where?
6: Never mind. Let me ask you a question. How would you feel if you were a Martian and people came to your land and started to tear it up?
3: I know how I'd feel. I've got Cherokee blood in me. My grandfather told me lots of things about the way they kicked the Indians around in the Oklahoma Territory. If there's any Martian around, I'm all for him.
6: How about you, Biggs?
4: Dead. They're all dead. A good thing, too.
6: Well, I found a Martian. Up in a dead town in the hills. I've been reading their books. They're easy to understand. I've learned their language. Then I found this Martian. He said, give me your boots, and I did. He said, give me your uniform, and I gave him my uniform.
4: You're crazy, Spender. Hey, Cherokee, he's crazy.
6: And the Martian said, give me your gun, and I gave him my gun, and then he said, come along and watch what happens. And the Martian walked down into camp, and he's here now.
3: I don't see no Martian.
6: I'm the last Martian.
4: What?
6: Biggs, I'm going to kill you.
4: Cut it out. What kind of a lousy joke is that?
6: Stand up and take it.
4: Hey, put that gun away, Spender.
3: Yeah, cut it, Spender.
4: Don't. Put that gun away. You're joking. You're kidding, huh? Spender!
3: He's dead. Killed him.
6: You can come with me, Cherokee. You know how the Martians would feel. You can be in this with me.
3: You killed him. You just killed him.
6: He deserved it.
3: You're crazy.
6: Well, maybe I am. But you can come with me.
3: Come with you? For what? Go on, get out of here, you crazy murderer.
6: All of them, I thought you'd understand. I thought you'd remember what happened to your own people.
3: You get out of here, you crazy
6: Don't
3: murderer.
6: Don't reach for that gun.
1: They're both dead, Captain Wilder.
0: Who's missing?
1: Only Spender. It must have been him, sir.
0: Why didn't he come and talk to me? Why didn't
7: he... Should have talked to me. I'd have shot his brains out. That's what I'd have done.
1: He took him by surprise. There's no sign of a struggle.
0: Hathaway, break out the arms locker. Issue pistols, rifles, and grenades.
1: Yes, sir.
0: You better get the Bible out of the navigation chest. We'll have to bury these two. Parkhill.
7: Aye, sir.
0: You start digging a grave.
1: How about Spender?
0: We'll have to go up in the hills and find him.
7: Just let me at him with my bare hands. Crazy murdering louse.
0: That's enough, Parkhill. The man is sick. He must be.
7: Sick, my eye.
0: Now grab a shovel. Start digging.

0: Spender saw the thin dust rising in the valley, and he knew the pursuit was beginning. The sun burned farther up the sky, and the blue sand drifted lazily across the sea bottom below. He sat beside a quiet pool, 10,000 years old, and held a silver book. Through the house played the strange wind music of ancient Mars, and he heard voices whisper in his mind.
1: Earthman.
2: I hear you. Earthman. I've always heard you, even down there on Earth.
1: Run.
2: No, I won't run. What's the use?
1: Run.
2: Live, what for? To see them tear down your temples and put up hot dog stands?
1: Run.
2: They've seen me. They know I'm up here.
1: Live.
2: There's Wiley now. Got him right in my sights. Funny, he hasn't ordered me to use grenades. He could lob one right up here and blow me to bits. And maybe the captain thinks I'm too nice to be blown to bits. He wants my death to be clean. Yeah, just one bullet hole in me, nothing messy. And why? Because he understands me.
1: Kill.
2: Yes, the only one in the crew who ever did. Well, at least I can do the same for him.
1: Kill.
2: Just one bullet in his heart, a nice clean death. All I have to do is pull the trigger and then... It's no use. I can't do it to him.
3: Spender, can you hear me, Spender?
2: Yeah, I hear you, Captain. What do you want?
3: Talk. Truce.
2: All right, come on up. Leave your gun down there and keep your hands up.
3: Spender, are you there?
2: Over here.
3: It's quite a climb. Mind if I sit down? Cigarette?
2: Thanks.
3: Light?
2: Yes, got my own.
3: It's warm.
2: It is.
3: You comfortable up here in the hills?
2: Quite.
3: How long do you think you can hold out?
2: About 12 men's worth.
3: Why didn't you kill all of us this morning when you had the chance? You could have...
2: I know. I got sick. After I started killing people, I realized they were just fools and I shouldn't be killing them. It was too late, so I came up here where I could get angry again.
3: Why did you do it?
2: Because I've seen that what these Martians had was just as good as anything we'll ever hope to have. They stopped where we should have stopped 100 years ago. They knew how to combine science and art and religion. They knew how to live with dignity and peace.
3: And for that reason, you started shooting people?
2: When I was a kid, my folks took me to visit Mexico City. I'll always remember the way my father acted, loud and big. My mother didn't like the people because they were dark and didn't wash enough. I can see my mother and my father coming to Mars and acting the same way. Anything that's strange is no good to us. We aren't fit to take over this planet.
3: But kill two men.
2: What could I do? It's me against the whole Earth. Isn't it enough they've ruined one planet, now they want to ruin this one? I'll kill you all off, Wilder. That'll delay the next rocket 5 years. And I'll kill them, too. If I'm lucky, I'll live to be 60. And I'll meet every expedition that lands on Mars. I'll be very friendly. I'll explain that our rocket blew up one day. And I'll kill them off. I'll save Mars for half a century. And by then, maybe the Earth people will give up.
3: You got it all planned.
2: Yes.
3: Yet you're outnumbered. We already have you surrounded. In an hour, you'll be dead.
2: I found an underground passage that'll take me back into the hills, Wilder. I'll go back there, and then I'll pick you off one by one.
3: We'll see. It's a nice town you got here, Spender. Beautiful. I'd like to live here.
2: You can. But join me. You're not like them. I'll show you what a good life these people had. I'll play an old reel of Martian music that must be at least 50,000 years old, a kind of music you've never heard in your life.
3: It sounds wonderful. But I can't stay with you. Sorry, Spender. I'm sorry this is happening.
2: Guess you'd better go back now so you can start your attack.
3: I guess so.
2: Captain, I won't kill you. When it's all over, you'll still be alive. Then maybe you'll change your mind.
3: No. There's too much earth blood in me. I may even agree with you about all this. That doesn't change what I've got to do.
2: You won't stay?
3: No. This is your last chance, Bender. You're sick. Come along with me quietly.
2: No. Look, one last thing. If you win, do me a favor. Try to see that they don't tear this planet apart.
3: Right.
2: If it helps, just think of me as a very crazy fellow who went berserk one summer day. It'll be easier on you that way.
3: I'll think it over. So long, Spender.
2: Bye, Captain. Good luck.

0: right, we'll go after him now. Hathaway, you take the right, I'll lead on the left. You have to kill him, he won't come down. Make it a clean shot if you can. Get it over with.
1: I'll blow his bloody brains out.
0: No, Parkhill.
1: His bloody
0: through the heart.
1: Brains.
0: You heard what I said. Through the heart. Now let's go get him.
2: They spread out again, walking and then running on the hot hillside places, where there would be sudden cool grottos that smelled of moss, and sudden open blasting places that smelled of sun on stone. The men ran and ducked, and ran and squatted in the shadows.
1: Blow his brains out! Just one slug, that's all he needs.
2: Captain Wilder hugged the rock warmed by the sun. He gasped, for the air was thin and not meant for running. Spender lay at the top of the hill, and a gap in the rocks showed the white of his shirt against the shadows. Wilder looked at the towers of a little clean Martian village, like sharply carved chess pieces lying in the afternoon. He saw the rocks and the interval between where Spender's chest was revealed.
0: Go on, Spender, get out. You've only got a few seconds to escape. Get out to the caves and come back later. Go now, Spender, or I've got to end it. I've got to think I'm right and pull the trigger. Go now. Get out.
1: I'll get him. Slug in the head. I'll blow his bloody...
0: No, Parkhill. Put down that gun. I've got to do this myself. Spender. Why didn't you get out? Why? Why?
2: They buried him in that ancient valley town, where the music of the wind played on through the days and the nights. They laid him in an ancient silver sarcophagus with waxes and wines, which were 10,000 years old, his hands folded on his chest. The last they saw of him was his peaceful face in the cold silver light of the racing twin moons. The captain found the poem in Spender's pocket, and he read it before he shut the marble door.
0: So we'll go no more a-roving so late into the night, though the heart be still as loving and the moon be still as bright. Though the night was made for loving and the day returns too soon, yet we'll go no more a-roving by the light of the moon.
2: The next afternoon, Parkhill did some target practice in one of the dead cities, shooting out the crystal windows and blowing the tops off the fragile towers. Captain Wilder caught Parkhill and nearly knocked his teeth out.

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2: Tonight, Dimension X is transcribed, and the moon be still as bright. Adapt.

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0: Midnight.
1: Good evening.
2: What? Who are you?
1: I beg your pardon?
2: I said, who are you? What are you doing here?
1: My name is Gabriel. I am butler to the Holloways.
3: Gabriel? But you can't be. Well, you're dead.

midnight, the witching hour when the night is darkest, our fears the strongest, and our strength at its lowest ebb. Midnight, when the graves gape open and death strikes. How? You'll learn the answer in just a minute in The House That Time Forgot.

0: And now, Murder at Midnight, Tales of Mystery and Terror by radio's masters of the macabre. Our story by Sigmund Miller is The House That Time Forgot. Early evening on a desolate part of the Virginia coast. Along a road near the beach comes a car with two people in it.
1: I guess we've done enough looking for today, Eva.
2: Oh, it's really beautiful country around here, dear. Wild and lovely.
1: Mm-hmm.
2: Darling, if we can't find a house, perhaps we should buy some land and build.
1: Well, we'd better start back to town. It's getting dark, and I think we're in for a storm.
2: Oh, look, Fred.
1: Hmm?
2: Look at that house we're coming to.
1: Huh.
2: Oh, now, isn't it a beauty?
1: Oh, yeah. Mm-hmm. Nobody that owns that one would want to sell it.
2: Drive slowly, dear. I'd like to take a good look at it.
1: All right.
2: There's a for sale sign.
1: Yeah?
2: This house for sale, see Mr. Cecil Smith, Westfield, Virginia.
1: Oh, that's interesting.
2: Well, let's drive in, dear, into the grounds.
1: Can come back tomorrow, Eva. It's really starting to blow up.
2: But it'll only take a minute. I've just got to have a close look.
1: All right, but we're going to get caught in the rain. I'll back in to save time. Well, watch the fenders on that side.
2: All right, dear, I'll watch. Come ahead.
1: Am I clear?
2: Okay, you're all right. Fine. Ah, there's a light in one of the gable windows.
1: I guess somebody's home.
2: It's beautiful, Fred. Simply magnificent.
1: Yeah, the grounds look a little neglected, though.
2: Grounds? Who cares about that? Go ahead and knock.
1: Okay. I wish they'd hurry. We're going to get caught in a storm.
2: Oh, don't worry about it. They don't seem to answer, do they? Try knocking again.
1: Hmm. That's odd. Must be somebody home. We saw a light in the window.
2: Mm-hmm. Maybe they can't hear us. Let's try calling them.
1: Oh. Hello there. Hello.
2: That's very strange.
1: Yeah.
2: What?
1: I hear something. Listen.
2: It's a clock striking.
1: Now, let's try the door. It's not locked. What do you think?
2: Let's go in. Hmm. It's a big place, but lovely.
1: Wait a minute, dear. Anybody home?
2: Well, if there is, they can't hear us or don't want to.
1: Come on, dear. We'll come back tomorrow.
2: Place needs fixing up, but it's worth fixing. Shall we take it?
1: Well, I don't know, Eva. We'll talk to the agent in Westfield, and then... Well, we'll see.
3: So you're interested in buying the Holloway house?
1: Yes, Mr. Smith.
2: It's just the kind of house we've been looking for.
3: It's a fine place, all right. Even got a private inlet to moor a large-sized boat. It's got everything except...

0: Except what, sir?
1: Well, it's only fair that I tell you all its defects.
2: What defects, Mr. Smith?
1: You see, Mrs. Jordan, it's kind of hard to put your finger on it. There's something very queer about the house.
0: Huh? Oh. You mean it's haunted?
1: Well, I don't know exactly, Mr. Jordan. No one has seen a goose there yet.
2: Well, we don't mind ghosts, do we, Fred?
0: No, we don't believe in them.
1: Well, I didn't say it was haunted, but, well, people say that the house is alive, that it has a life and a will of its own.
0: A life? Well, I don't know what you mean.
1: Well, I've had 4 caretakers in the Holloway house since I took possession of it, and none of them stayed more than a few days.
2: Well, why did they quit?
1: I don't know. They didn't see any ghosts or apparitions, but they all felt the same way, that the house was alive. Every one of them.
2: Oh, well, there must have been something that scared them away.
1: Well, I'd better tell you the whole story.
0: Yes, we'd like to hear it.
2: Please do.
1: Now, the house originally belonged to Richard Holloway.
0: Hmm?
1: 7 years ago, in 1939, Richard and his wife, Diana, went on a short cruise in their yacht, the Viking Second.
0: Oh, that's an interesting name, isn't
2: it? Yes, it is.
1: They never came back.
2: Oh?
1: They had 2 friends visiting them who refused to go with them. The strangest part about it is that these friends warned them that they'd never return alive from the cruise. The Holloways laughed at them.
0: Oh, well, how did they know, these friends, that the Holloways wouldn't come back?
1: I don't know. Nobody knows.
2: Well, did you talk to these friends?
1: No, I never saw them. I only know about it through John Gabriel. He was the Holloway's butler.
0: Oh.
1: Been dead for 2 years now. As a matter of fact, even Gabriel didn't know these friends. He'd never seen them before. It's a mystery that I've thought about for years. I'm afraid it's going to be a mystery forever.
2: Hmm. Very interesting, but we'd still like to buy the house.
0: Mr. Smith, there was a light shining in one of the windows when we were there yesterday. We also heard a clock chiming.
1: That's funny. No one's been inside that house in over a year.
0: Huh? Eva, perhaps we ought to think this over.
2: Oh,
0: huh?
2: Nonsense, darling. You're not going to let some old wives' tale bother you, are you?
0: No. But how could a clock still be going if no one's been in that house for a year?
1: Well, there's a life buoy not far from the house. You might have mistaken it for the clock.
2: Now, you see, everything has a logical explanation.
0: Yeah, what about the light in the window?
2: Well, it was probably a reflection from the sun or something. We'd like to take the house, Mr. Smith.
1: Well, if you wanted, I'd be glad to sell it to you. I just thought it fair to tell you all about it, so if anything happens, you can't blame me.
2: Here we are, darling. Our house.
0: I hope we'll like it.
2: Oh, of course we will. Let's go in.
0: Mm-hmm.
2: Do you have the key, dear?
0: Yes, but we don't need it. The door was open, remember?
2: Oh, yes, that's right.
0: Hey.
2: It's locked again.
0: Oh, Mr. Smith must have locked it. Here we go, dear.
2: Well, look.
0: Hmm?
2: Darling, everything clean. Dusted. Why, it's spotless. Oh, now, Mr. Smith really is a dear.
0: Hey, it looks lived in, doesn't it?
2: I told you we'd like it.
0: I suppose. You also put flowers around.
2: It does smell of flowers, roses. But let's look around. Bright-looking kitchen, isn't it, Fred?
0: Yeah.
2: And this wonderful big refrigerator.
0: And it's full of food.
2: No.
0: Fresh food. Yeah.
2: Oh, that Mr. Smith, why, he thought of everything. Oh, the bedroom is even bigger than I thought.
0: Look at the beds.
2: What?
0: Someone has slept in them.
2: That man Mr. Smith sent to clean the house must have slept in it.
0: Yes, and he apparently slept in both beds.
2: This library. Darling, look at that paneling.
0: Yeah, it's a very lovely room. Everything is charming. But...
2: But what?
0: Look at the fireplace.
2: Well, what's wrong with the fireplace? Is just some half-burnt logs in it.
0: Yes, just some half-burnt logs. Still smoldering.
2: Well, it was the cleaning man.
0: I don't think there was a cleaning man.
2: Now, don't be absurd, Fred.
0: The clock we heard the first time we were here. Eva, I just can't shake off the feeling that someone is still living here.
3: You're being ridiculous.
0: Well, maybe I am, but I feel like an intruder.
3: Oh, darling, it's that story Mr. Smith told us about the Holloways and their mysterious friends. It's got you all keyed up.
0: Yeah, well, I'm going to call Mr. Smith and find out about that cleaning man you think he sent here. Operator. Oh, operator, give me Westfield 403.
3: You're really being a fusspot, Fred.
0: Yeah, we'll see. Hello, Mr. Smith?
4: Yes?
0: This is Fred Jordan.
4: Oh, hello, Mr. Jordan. How's everything up at Holloway?
0: Oh, everything seems fine. Thanks for having the house cleaned up.
4: Cleaned up? I don't understand you.
0: Didn't you send a cleaning man to straighten up the house?
4: No, Mr. Jordan. The house was sold as is. I never sent anyone over.
0: Might interest you to know we found the house in a spotless condition, cleaned and ready for occupancy.
4: Oh.
0: Thank you, Mr. Smith. I'll be in touch with you later.
3: Night, darling. I'm glad we came out.
0: Yeah, we'd better go back to the house.
3: Oh, now, please, don't be upset. There must be some logical explanation.
0: Mm.
3: Maybe somebody took advantage of a boarded-up house and was living in it rent-free.
0: I'd like to correct you, dear. Someone is still living in it besides ourselves.
3: Sometimes, Fred, you get very ridiculous.
0: Maybe. Let's go back inside. Look.
3: What?
0: There's a fire burning in the fireplace.
3: Well, now, what's wrong with that?
0: I haven't touched this fireplace since we got here.
3: You didn't?
0: Look. The table is set for tea. Did you do this?
3: No, I didn't.
0: Ooh, the teapot is hot.
3: Somebody must be here, hiding.
0: If they are, I'll find them. Come on.
3: I don't understand it. I just...
0: Cellar to attic and there's no one here.
3: But it's incredible.
0: Someone is living here and we can't see them.
3: It doesn't make sense.
0: There's somebody here right now. Right in this room. It sounds crazy, but I know it.
3: Fred.
0: What?
3: The clock.
0: What about it?
3: It just struck midnight, and it's only 10 o'clock.
5: A house that is deserted, except for invisible tenants, and a clock that is running backwards. Has it just struck 12 for...
6: Murder!

0: And now, back to Murder at Midnight and The House That Time Forgot.
1: Fred?
2: Hmm?
1: Fred, wake up.
2: Huh?
1: Get up.
2: Huh? What? What is it, dear? What's the matter?
1: Look out there, out the window.
2: Why?
1: Get up and take a look.
2: At what? That boat out there in the inlet? It must have put in while we were sleepy.
1: Can't you read the name, dear?
2: Huh?
1: It's the Viking Second.
2: The Viking Second?
1: Yes.
2: Wasn't that the Holloway's yacht? The one that never came back?
1: That's what Mr. Smith said.
2: Either Mr. Smith is a fantastic liar or something very fantastic is happening to us.
1: Perhaps the Holloways have finally come back.
2: After 7 years?
1: It doesn't make sense, none of it.
2: Yeah, that's putting it mildly.
1: Darling, we ought to take a close look at the boat.
2: You don't sound very enthusiastic about it, but yes, I suppose we ought to. Whoever's on it might be able to tell us something.
1: Is down. Mm. Somebody must have come off the boat.
2: They couldn't have, dear. At least they didn't come up to the house.
1: Well, let's go up and see.
2: All right.
1: Well, there's no one on deck.
2: Anyone here? No answer. Maybe they're down below.
1: They must be.
2: I'd rather not go down there.
1: Oh, we've got to find out. Let's both go down together.
2: All right, you keep right behind me.
1: Oh, don't worry, dear. I will.
2: Here's the stateroom.
1: Oh, there's nobody here either.
2: Anybody here?
1: No one. At least...
2: Yeah, but the beds are still warm. Somebody just left the stateroom a little while ago.
1: It seems so.
2: Let's get out of here, Eva. I've got a peculiar feeling down my spine.
1: It is chilly. We'd better go back to the house.
2: Lights are on in the living room. Did you put them on?
1: Just one of the lamps, a floor lamp.
2: Well, all the ceiling lights are lit.
1: Yes, I can see that, dear. Let's go in.
2: Yes. The door's locked. We didn't even close it when we went out.
1: No. I remember. We left it open.
3: Good evening.
2: Who are you?
3: I beg your pardon.
2: I said, who are you?
3: I'm John Gabriel, butler to the Holloways.
1: Gabriel? What?
3: That's right, ma'am. Whom do you wish to see?
2: Well, we don't want to see anyone. We live here.
3: I'm afraid you're mistaken, sir. The Holloways live here, have been living here for years.
2: But this is our house. We bought it.
1: And the Holloways are dead.
3: Dead?
1: Yes.
3: I'm afraid someone has misinformed you.
2: Well, listen... This is like a nightmare. Look here, Gabriel, or whoever you really are. We bought this house from Cecil Smith, a real estate agent in Westfield. He's not the kind of a man who plays practical jokes.
3: No, he's not. He's a very sober man indeed.
1: He told us you were dead, too.
3: As you can see, madam, I'm very much alive.
2: Oh, this is crazy. We'd better talk to the people who call themselves the Holloways.
3: Perhaps you should. They'll be in any minute. Please come in, won't you? Will you excuse me if I close the windows? We're going to have a storm.
1: Perfectly all right.
3: Would you care for some tea?
2: Look here, Gabriel. We've been waiting an hour for Mr. Holloway and his wife. They haven't shown up, and I don't think they will. Now, just what is your game?
3: Would you care for some tea, Mrs. Jordan?
1: No, thank you.
2: Did you hear what I said?
3: Yes, sir, I did. As soon as Mr. and Mrs. Holloway arrive, I'm sure you'll be convinced of your error. They should be here any minute since they plan to leave tonight on a cruise.
2: Oh, this is mad. Fantastic.
3: They've come.
4: Just missed the storm, Gabriel. Oh, hello. I don't believe I know you.
3: This is Mr. and Mrs. Jordan. Mr. and Mrs. Holloway.
5: Oh, I'm glad to meet you, Mrs. Jordan. Mr. Jordan.
2: Well, thank you. Are you Richard Holloway?
4: Yes.
2: I can't believe it.
3: It's all terribly confusing, Mr. Holloway. These people claim that this is their house.
4: What?
3: That they bought it from Cecil Smith. They also claim that you, Mrs. Holloway, and myself are dead.
4: Somebody's playing some kind of a joke on them.
5: Well, I'd say it was a very unpleasant joke, Dick. We've been living here for years and years, Mr. and Mrs. Jordan.
4: Oh, before I forget, Gabriel, get our suitcases aboard the yacht, will you? We'll be leaving in a few minutes.
3: Yes, sir, right away.
6: Fred, do you suppose that maybe we're dreaming this?
7: Well, if we are, we're dreaming it together.
4: I'm sorry, I don't know how this happened to you. Perhaps you'd better stay here for the night. There's plenty of room.
5: And we're delighted to have you.
7: Would you mind if I called, Mr. Smith?
4: Oh, please do. The phone's right there on the table.
7: I know, thanks. Operator, let me have Westfield 403. Never. Hello, Mr. Smith?
8: That's right.
7: This is Mr. Jordan.
8: Who?
7: Fred Jordan. Remember, you sold me the Holloway house?
8: The Holloway house?
7: Yes.
8: You must be mistaken. I never sold it. That property's not for sale.
7: What are you talking about?
8: Who is this?
7: Listen, Mr. Smith, you know very well who I am. You won't get away with this. I'll have you brought into court now.
8: I never heard of you in my life. You must be crazy. Goodbye.
7: Hello. Hello. He hung up.
6: What did he say?
7: He said he never sold the house and he'd never even heard of me.
4: You must have been taken in by someone who posed as Mr. Smith.
5: That's really a shame. You have to be very careful these days.
4: We'd be glad to have you stay here till you find other quarters.
7: Well, I...
4: As a matter of fact, you can stay for a few days until we get back. We're taking a trip on our boat.
5: Perhaps you'll be able to get it all straightened out in the morning.
6: I just don't understand it. The Mr. Smith we had dealings with wasn't a crook. I know he wasn't.
7: Well, that was my feeling, too, but I...
6: You're not going out to sea in this kind of weather.
4: Oh, we don't mind a little rain.
5: My husband's a very good sailor, Mrs. Jordan. He can handle the Viking Second in any kind of weather.
6: Well, it sounds like a gale coming up.
4: No, we like them. Exciting.
7: Well, it's dangerous to set out in this weather. Very dangerous.
4: Oh, now, don't worry about us. We don't drown easily. Oh,
5: darling, we'd better get started.
4: Oh, yes, yes. I'm all set.
6: Are the suitcases aboard?
4: Yes, Gabriel took them.
7: Something's wrong with your grandfather clock. It only struck 8 times.
4: Yes, it's correct. Now, my watch says 8 o'clock, too.
7: Well, how can that be? It's after midnight.
4: You really are mixed up, Mr. Jordan. It's only 8 o'clock.
6: Well, my watch says 1:30.
7: Well, so does mine.
5: I'm afraid ours is right, Mrs. Jordan. It's very old, but very accurate.
4: Of course, there's a legend about it. The story is that it will sometimes go backwards in time.
7: Has that ever happened?
4: No. No, it's only a story. It's never gone anything but forward, like any other clock. But it's a nice story, isn't it?
6: Yes. Yes, delightful.
7: Might even be true.
6: Mrs. Holloway.
5: Yes?
6: What is today's date?
5: What? I believe it's September 10th.
6: What year?
5: 1939, of course.
7: 1939?
6: Yes, of course, Fred. Mrs. Holloway, I'd like to ask you and Mr. Holloway something.
4: Yes?
6: Please, don't go out on this trip you're planning.
4: Why not?
6: Because if you do, I don't think you'll ever come back.
5: What a terrible thing to say.
6: Please, Mrs. Holloway, please.
4: I don't know what's wrong with you two. You came in here with a strange story about owning my house, and now you tell us we're never going to come back.
7: She's right. You won't come back.
4: You'll pardon me for saying so, Mr. Jordan, but I think you're both crazy.
6: I don't care what you think, but please don't go.
5: Why, Mrs. Jordan?
6: I have a hunch about it.
4: We don't believe in hunches.
7: Well, it's more than a hunch, Mr. Holloway. I know you're not coming back.
4: If you'll excuse us, I think we'd better get started. Come along, darling.
5: I'm ready.
3: I've put everything on board. Is there anything else, sir?
4: Yes. Just take care of our guests. See that they're comfortable. Goodbye, Gabriel.
3: Goodbye. A pleasant voyage.
5: Make yourself at home, and we'll be back, despite your hunches.
6: Oh, you mustn't go, please.
7: Well, they've gone.
3: If you wish, you can occupy the master bedroom. I'll go up and make it ready for you. Was there anything else you wished, Mr. Jordan, ma'am?
7: No, Gabriel. Just go to bed. We'll sit here for a while.
3: It's rather late, sir. Nearly midnight.
6: By your clock, Gabriel, but it seems to have stopped.
3: So it has. It needs rewinding.
7: It's going now.
6: Yes. Seems to be ticking rather fast.
3: Something's wrong. It never did that before.
6: Fred!
7: Something's happening.

0: Switch them on, Fred.
1: As soon as I find the switch.
0: Yes, what happened?
1: I don't know. Maybe the storm, the lightning.
0: Where's Gabriel?
1: Oh, Gabriel. Gabriel.
0: Oh, never mind, dear. Can't you find the switch?
1: Here it is. Oh.
0: Fred. Fred.
1: All that dust. Like the first time we saw the house.
0: It is as if no one had been here for years. Where's Gabriel?
1: There is no Gabriel. We're back in 1946. And that means he's dead.
0: You mean the clock did go backwards?
1: Something else. You understand too now, don't you? We were the friends that Mr. Smith told us about. The mysterious friends that urged the Holloways not to go on that trip.
0: Yes. Fred.
1: What?
0: The clock has stopped.
1: Well, it needs rewinding.
0: No, don't touch it. We won't wind that clock again, ever.
2: A house without tenants, except for the dead, and the clock that runs backward in time. If it was your clock, would you wind it? Or are you afraid it would keep you up nights while you waited for it to strike 12 for...
3: Murder!

0: remember to be with us again when death comes out of the past, out of time gone by, and the clocks strike 12 for...
1: Murder at Midnight.
0: The Jordans, husband and wife, were played by Vinton Hayworth and Elsie Hitz. 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

Sleep no more. 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In the shadows, there may be moving things. Tonight, it may be, you will sleep.

0: Good evening. This is Ben Grauer introducing tonight's tale of terror, told by Nelson Armstead on the National Broadcasting Company's presentation of Sleep No More. The story of terror can be as simple as a sheeted ghost rattling chains. It can be a complex and hidden world of horror, lurking in such unholy dimensions as only the dead and the moonstruck can glimpse. Or it can be those terrible, fathomless shadows which lie buried deep in the primitive mind of civilized man. And for this evening, well, Nelson Armstead, tell us about this evening's story.
1: Thank you, Ben. Some time ago, a listener wrote asking me to do a particular story which I told a number of years ago. Frankly, I was surprised she could remember so well. But the story is like that. I have never been able to forget it myself. And I'd like to tell it to you again tonight as our first offering. This is a story of a man who thought he could hate people with impunity. Written by Walker G. Everett, it's entitled The Woman in Gray. Bill was at a dinner party at the Carters when the subject first came up, a dinner to which he would never have gone if he could have thought of a single plausible excuse. Sarah Carter had a girl visiting her from the East, her school roommate or something, Bill thought vaguely. Bill was her dinner partner. They were talking about some people she didn't like, and she said, "Yes, and they told it all over town that I was the girl who was caught in the raid and that I had a red wig on so nobody would know me. And oh, how I wish I could get even with them, the most hateful people. Now, haven't you any suggestions?" Bill looked pensive. Minnie Martinez had set up a pleasant buzzing in his brain, and everything in life seemed very easy, and he said, "Well, you might tell everybody that they have a repulsive daughter hidden away that nobody ever sees, and that's why they don't like young men calling at the house." "No, that's too easy. They have three daughters, all repulsive, only not hidden away. That is, yet." "In that case, I don't know. Well, why don't you just leave it to me?"
2: "What do you mean? Do you make little wax images and stick pins in them?"
1: Ah, there, she'd stolen a march on him, because that was just what he'd been going to say. So he took a piece of celery, applied his mental spurs to himself, and came out in an inspiration. "Oh, haven't I ever told you about the lady in gray?"
2: "No. Who is she?"
1: "Just the lady in gray."
2: "Well, where is she?"
1: "Right here beside me now."
2: "Where?"
1: "Oh, you can't see her. I'm the only one who can see her, but she's right here by me all the time. I've known her for years."
2: "Goodness gracious. Aren't you scared? Doesn't she haunt you?"
1: "Oh, no. She likes me. That's why she stays here. Isn't it, lady?" He turned and nodded to the imaginary figure beside him. "Well, of course, she's very modest and goes out of the room when I'm undressed, but all the rest of the time, she's here. Even her face is gray."
2: "Well, doesn't she do anything at all?"
1: "Certainly. She gets after people I don't like."
2: "How terrible. Well, sick her on the quarries in Hartford, Connecticut, then, and tell her to do her worst."
1: "I will. Right now. Do you hear that, lady in gray? Hartford, Connecticut. Quarry's the name."
2: "The third house from the corner on the left. I don't want any mistake."
1: "Oh, she never makes a mistake," said Bill. He was rather pleased with his little joke as he finished the last of his martini. That was the last Bill thought about it for 2 weeks, until Sarah Carter plowed across the room at a cocktail party and said, "Now, what's this all about the lady in gray?"
3: "Well, I don't know," said Bill. "What do you mean?"
2: "I had a letter from Elsa. She said to tell you your lady in gray did the work a little too well and that you'd better be careful."
3: "Hmm? What else did she say?"
2: "Something about a family named Quarry. They had an automobile accident and all died. 5, I think."
3: "Hmm. Wow, what a coincidence. And what a story."
1: He lost no time in telling it around, of course. It was a good story, with enough of pleasant actual horror in it, but not too much, the quarries remaining mythical, so that it was worth a chill and a laugh any place. Two weeks later, he was at a dinner at Corinne Gorman's house, a fine, old-fashioned dinner, with old-fashioned cocktails before, new-fashioned highballs after, and good old-fashioned screaming all the way through. Bill sat by Corinne. She turned to him and pointed to 2 empty seats.
2: "Well, you know, I could kill those people," she said. "They're always hours late anyway, and finally they phoned from Winnetka that they've broken down. Now, why don't you sick your lady in gray on them for me?"
3: "Well, I would, but I don't hate them. I don't want them to turn over like the quarries.
2: How well do you know them?
3: Not very well.
2: Well, I can tell you some things. They've named their children Peggy Jean and Michael Peter. They have some name for their car, and they go to the circus every year and laugh and laugh and eat Cracker Jack and peanuts. That's the kind of people they are.
3: Oh, well, I'd just as soon hate them for myself. Sure, I'll send the gray lady after them. Only they'd better look out.
2: That was the last they thought about it until the dinner was nearly over and Corrine was called to the telephone and she came back white. It was they, she whispered. Terrible accident. A taxi hit them. Don't tell anybody for a minute.
3: Oh, were they badly hurt?
2: Yes. He wondered suddenly if he ought to say anything about the absurd conversation regarding the lady in gray. He decided not. Two coincidences were just a little too much. Yet he knew there was nothing in it. Hadn't he made her up out of a clear sky just to amuse the guest of Sarah Carter? But just the same, he felt it would be a little smart alecky to allude to it. However, Corrine soon saved him the trouble, and she said, never mention that gray woman again. Never, never.
3: Oh, well, that didn't have anything to do with it. You know that.
2: Yes, but it's a little too strange, that's all. As if Santa Claus should suddenly come down the chimney.
3: Or you find a baby in a cabbage.
2: I think that would be a great improvement. But this isn't any time to be funny.
0: But the story leaked out, and Bill's Lady in Gray became even more famous.
2: It's the funniest thing, people said. Somebody ought to send it into the New Yorker. And you know, Bill is such a scream about it. He's afraid to hate anybody now, he says, for fear she'll get after them. And he's going to rent her out to the government if we ever get into a war.
0: But Bill didn't think he was funny. He thought this, while not exactly playing with fire, was at least in bad taste. He didn't think he was in very good taste anyway. For about this time, he had a bad week. 7 nights of drinking and running around town, and cashing checks all the time with a low, wormish feeling of approaching reckoning under the talking of nightly parties to get over yesterday's hangover. And every day, down at the office, getting blearier, going to the water cooler with the aspirin bottle in his hand and standing blindly in the window when the terrible 11:30 nausea swept over him in waves. But he didn't know what to do, because life didn't have much meaning anyway, and he was having a better time than most people. One warm night, it was the next Monday, he sat in his room alone. The window was open on blackness. The curtains were limp. His electric fan turned its flat face wearily from side to side, stirring up an ineffectual commotion in the air. The phone rang. It was the doorman who said,
4: Mr. Jacobson to see you.
3: Tell him to come up.
0: Well, what could he want? Jacobson from the office, unctuous and self-righteous. Why, I hardly knew the man. The doorbell buzzed.
3: Come in. Good evening. Good evening.
0: Jacobson came in and sat down.
3: Well, warm, isn't it?
0: Yeah, terribly.
3: You probably wonder why I'm here.
0: Jacobson's mouse-like eyes took in the empty highball glass, the bowl of melted ice.
3: Well, yes, I do. You want a drink? No, thanks. No, I never touch it.
0: Oh, okay.
3: Now, what I wanted to see you about is this. Mr. Selfridge asked me to have a little talk with you, a friendly chat, merely between friends.
0: Yes?
3: It's about your work. A word to the wise, as it were.
0: Oh? Have I been lying down on the job? Am I going to get the gate?
3: Oh, no, not that. But the first, perhaps, a trifle? A little too many parties, eh? Yeah, Mr. Selfridge thought that just a quiet tip from a friend.
0: I see. Thank you.
3: Oh, not at all, not at all. It's a pleasure.
0: Yes, I don't doubt it.
3: Oh, well, I didn't mean that. Well, I'll be running along.
0: Jacobson got up.
3: Nice little place you got here.
0: Yes, I like it. Ooh, how he hated the man. Why didn't he go?
3: Well, I better go. I got a new convertible downstairs. I have to go slow, and it'll take me a while. I live in the suburbs, you know.
0: Oh, you do? How do you like it?
3: Oh, it's a fine little bus.
2: Now, you can see it from the window.
1: I'll look out. Good night.
2: Good night. See you tomorrow.
1: That lug in this convertible, thought Bill. I wish. He went to the window and looked out. Presently, Jacobson came out, climbed into a little yellow car, started out, and drove straight into the side of a big truck that had swung around the corner with a horrible ripping and blasting noise. After a long time, Bill whispered, "No, no, it can't be." He waited until he saw people like sudden ants flocking, and then he came back, poured himself a drink, and sat down on the couch. It had happened again, and just after being told all that about his job. Everything he did seemed to be wrong, and it was all his own fault. He gulped down his drink and made another, stronger. The light seemed so bright, made the room look so empty, with only those two black holes of windows. So he turned them out and sat in the single ray that came from the bathroom. When the lights were out, the room changed. The black windows became gradually a soft, warm blue, like a promise of day to come. It was the room that was dark. But Bill just sat there a long time without moving. Finally, he put his hands over his eyes and whispered, "I hate myself." Then the door opened, and in came the lady in gray. Now, it wasn't anyone dressed up to frighten him or his sister come to call. It was the lady in gray, and Bill knew it. He looked at her steadily as she came nearer, quietly, delicately. He felt his brains run down the inside of his skull like melting drugstore ice. The room started to rock and then swirl faster and faster. Finally, she was halfway across the room, and he threw his glass at her. It smashed against the opposite wall. Bill stood up and whirled around. The whole room was swinging in a grayish haze. He turned to the window. They found him the next morning on the second floor fire escape, one of those horizontal ones with a weight on the end. He had landed almost in the middle and was doing a ghastly little teeter-totter.
0: A ghastly little story, too, Nelson Olmsted. I can understand now why your listener was never able to forget the woman in gray. But what is your second story tonight?
1: It's a story by Algernon Blackwood, Ben, a name in modern short story literature that is synonymous with a particularly frightening kind of narrative. Blackwood writes with a weird sincerity about the spirit world and the supernatural. This tale we're about to hear is a masterful one about a man who suddenly finds himself irrevocably involved in a crime of which he is innocent. It's a story of suspense called A Suspicious Gift. Blake had been in very low water for months, almost underwater part of the time, due to circumstances which he was fond of saying were no fault of his own. And as he sat writing in his room on the third floor back of a New York boarding house, part of his mind was busily occupied in wondering when his luck was going to turn again. In the daytime, he was a reporter on an evening newspaper of sensational and lying habits. His work was chiefly in the police courts, and in his spare hours at night, when not too tired or too hungry, he wrote sketches and stories for the magazines that very rarely saw the light of day. On this particular evening, Blake sat scribbling by the only window that wasn't cracked. His thoughts kept wandering to food, beefsteak, and steaming vegetables. He pulled himself together and again attacked the problem. As he did so, there came a gentle knock at the door, and Blake started. The knock was repeated louder. Who in the world could it be at this late hour of night? And he said, "Come in." The door opened in response, and the man came in. Blake didn't turn around at once, and the other advanced to the center of the room, but without speaking. Then Blake knew it was no one from the boarding house and turned around. He saw a man, about 40, standing in the middle of the carpet, but standing sideways so that he didn't present a full face. He wore an overcoat buttoned at the neck, and on the felt hat which he held in front of him, fresh raindrops glistened. In the other hand, he carried a small black bag. Blake gave him a good look and came to the conclusion that he might be a secretary or a chief clerk or a confidential man of sorts. There was something singular about this man, something far out of the common, though for the life of him, Blake couldn't say what it was. The fellow was out of the ordinary and in some very undesirable manner. He spoke in a quiet, respectful voice. Are you Mr. Blake?
5: I am.
1: Mr. Arthur Blake?
5: Yes.
1: Mr. Arthur Herbert Blake?
5: Well, that's my full name. Won't you sit down, please?
1: The man advanced with a curious sideways motion like a crab and took a seat on the edge of the sofa. He put his hat on the floor at his feet, but still kept the bag in his hand.
6: I come to you from a friend who wishes you well.
5: A friend of mine?
6: Just so. A friend of yours.
5: A man or a woman?
6: That I cannot tell you.
5: You can't tell me?
6: I cannot tell you the name. Those are my instructions, but I bring you something from this person. I am to give it to you, to take a receipt for it, and then to go away without answering any question.
1: Blake stared very hard. The man, however, never raised his eyes above the level of the second china knob on the chest of drawers opposite.
5: Well, what have you got for me, please?
1: By way of answer, the man proceeded to open the bag. He took out a parcel wrapped loosely in brown paper. When at last the string was off and the paper unfolded, there appeared a series of smaller packages inside. The man took them out very carefully and set them in a row upon his knees. They were all $100 bills.
6: There are $10,000 here, and they are for you.
5: What? Ten thousand? Well, are you sure? I mean, you mean they're for me?
1: He felt quite silly with excitement and grew more so with every minute as the man maintained a perfect silence. Was it a dream? He couldn't believe his ears or his eyes. Yet, in a sense, it was possible. He had read of such things in books, the generous philanthropist who was determined to do his good deed and to get no thanks or acknowledgement for it. Still, it seemed almost incredible. His troubles began to melt away like bubbles in the sun. He thought of the landlady and the arrears of rent, of regular food and clean linen and books and music, of the chance of getting into some respectable business, of as many things as it's possible to think of when excitement and surprise fling wide open the gates of the imagination. But side by side with the excitement caused by the shock of such an event, Blake's caution was beginning to assert itself. It all seemed just a little too much out of the likely order of things to be quite right. The police courts had taught him the amazing ingenuity of the criminal mind, as well as something of the plots and devices of which the unwary are beguiled into the dark places where blackmail may be levied with impunity. The only weak point in the supposition that this was part of some such proceeding was a selection of himself, a poor newspaper reporter, as a victim. It did seem absurd. But then the whole thing was so out of the ordinary, and the thought, once having entered his mind, wasn't so easily got rid of. Blake resolved to be very cautious. The man, meanwhile, though he never appeared to raise his eyes from the carpet, had been watching him closely all the time.
6: If you will give me a receipt, I'll leave the money at once.
1: He said this with a touch of impatience in his tone, as if he were anxious to bring the matter to a conclusion as soon as possible.
5: But, now, wait a minute. You say it's quite impossible for you to tell me the name of the well-wisher or why he sends me such a large sum of money in this extraordinary way?
6: The money is sent to you because you are in need of it. It's a present without conditions of any sort attached. You have to give me a receipt only to satisfy the sender that it has reached your hands. The money will never be asked of you again.
1: Well, suddenly, it flashed across Blake's mind that if he took the money and gave the receipt before a witness, nothing very disastrous could come of the affair. It would protect him against blackmail if this was, after all, a plot of some sort with blackmail in it. Or, in case the man were a madman or a criminal who was getting rid of a portion of his ill-gotten gains to divert suspicion, there was no great harm done, and he could hold the money till it was claimed or advertised for in the newspapers.
5: I'll take the money, he said. Although, I must say, it seems to me a very unusual transaction. And I'll give you such a receipt as I think proper under the circumstances.
6: A proper receipt is all I want.
5: I mean by that a receipt before a proper witness.
6: Perfectly satisfactory. Only it must be dated and headed with your address here in the correct way.
1: Well, Blake could see no possible objection to this, and he at once proceeded to obtain his witness. The person he had in mind was a Mr. Barkley who occupied the room above his own, an old gentleman who had retired from business and who, the landlady said, was a miser and kept large sums secreted in his room. He was, at any rate, a perfectly respectable man. It would make an admirable witness to a transaction of this sort. Blake made an apology and rose to get him, crossing the room in front of the sofa where the man sat in order to reach the door. As he did so, he saw for the first time the other side of the visitor's face, the side that had been always so carefully turned away from him. There was a broad smear of blood down the skin from the ear to the neck. It glistened in the gaslight. Blake never knew how he managed to smother the cry that sprang to his lips, but smother it he did. In a second, he was at the door, his knees trembling, his mind in a sudden and dreadful turmoil. His main object, so far as he could recollect afterwards, was to escape from the room as if he noticed nothing, so as not to arouse the other suspicions. The man's eyes were always on the carpet, and probably, Blake hoped, he had not noticed the consternation that must have been written plainly on his face. At any rate, he had uttered no cry. In another second, he would have been in the passage when suddenly he met a pair of wicked, staring eyes fixed intently and with a cunning smile upon his own. In the mirror, the visitor was calmly watching his every movement. He tore upstairs, his heart in his mouth. Barkley must come to his aid. This matter was serious, perhaps horribly serious. Taking the money or giving a receipt or having anything at all to do with it became an impossibility. Here was crime. He felt certain of it. He reached the next landing and began to hammer at the old miser's door as if his very life depended on it. He got no answer. He turned the handle and walked into the room, and to his immense relief, he saw the old man lying asleep in the bed. Blake opened the door to its widest to get more light and then walked in quickly. Something clutched at his heart as he looked closer. He stumbled over a chair and found the matches, calling upon Barkley the whole time to wake up and come downstairs with him. He blundered across the floor and lit the gas over the table. In the full glare, he saw the old man lying huddled up into a ghastly heap on the bed, his throat cut across from ear to ear. And all over the carpet lay new dollar bills, crisp and clean like those he had left downstairs, and strewn about in little heaps. For a moment, Blake stood stock still, bereft of all power of movement. The next, his courage returned, and he fled from the room and dashed downstairs. He reached the bottom and tore along the passage to his room, determined at any rate to seize the man and prevent his escape until help came. But when he got to the end of the little landing, he found that his door had been closed, and he seized the handle, fumbling with it in his violence. It felt slippery and kept turning under his fingers without opening the door, and fully half a minute passed before it yielded and let him in headlong. At first glance, he saw the room was empty and the man gone. Scattered upon the carpet lay a number of bills, and beside them, half hidden under the sofa where the man had sat, he saw a pair of gloves, thick leather gloves, and a butcher's knife. Even from the distance where he stood, the bloodstains on both were easily visible. Dazed and confused by the terrible discoveries of the last few minutes, Blake stood in the middle of the room, overwhelmed and unable to think or move. Unconsciously, he must have passed his hand over his forehead, for he noticed that the skin felt wet and sticky. His hand was covered with blood. And when he rushed in terror to the looking glass, he saw that there was a broad red smear across his face and forehead. Then he remembered the slippery handle of the door and knew that it had been carefully moistened. In an instant, the whole plot became clear as daylight, and he was so spellbound with horror that a sort of numbness came over him, and he came very near to fainting. At this moment, there came a loud knocking at his door. It was the police, and all Blake could do was to laugh foolishly to himself and wait till they were upon him. He couldn't move or speak. He stood face to face with the evidence of his horrid crime, his hands and his face smeared with the blood of his victim. And a voice, which he knew very well, said, "Here it is, third floor back, and the fellow caught red-handed." It was the man with the bag leading in the two policemen. Hardly knowing what he was doing in the fearful stress of conflicting emotions, he made a step forward. But before he had time to make a second one, the two policemen moved up to seize him. His only thought was that there was nothing he could do. Nothing he could do.

0: You can turn up the lights now. You can look around you. Nobody is there, really. Everything is all right, isn't it? Thank you, Nelson Olmsted, for two exciting stories. The Woman in Gray by Walker G. Everett and A Suspicious Gift by Algernon Blackwood. Now, what about next week?
1: Well, Ben, next week I plan to present two stories which I think you'll like very much. One is a narrative which has popped into my mind at the oddest and most unexpected moments. I've never been able to forget it. I've even tried to imagine what I would do under similar circumstances. It concerns a man who made a fantastic wager. He bet that for $2 million, he could spend 15 years in solitary confinement. Would you do it? Anton Chekhov writes a vivid story about the bet. Our second tale is by George Moore, entitled The Clerk's Quest. The human mind is universally enigmatic. Like fingerprints, no two form the same pattern, and no two run the same course of emotion. Because of our ignorance as to the operation of the human mind, great writers have been fascinated with the subject. George Moore's story is an example. It concerns a poor bank clerk who smells perfume on an envelope and because of it falls disastrously in love with a woman he never sees. Be with us next week. May I add just a word of thanks for your letters? We have been immensely pleased that so many of you have taken the time to write. Thank you for your interest.
0: You have been listening to Sleep No More, an NBC Radio Network production directed by Kenneth MacGregor. Mr. Olmsted's albums are recorded exclusively for Vanguard Records. Until next week, when Nelson Olmsted will again be here in person, this is Ben Grauer bidding you.

0: dark fantasy. 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
1: Certainly, Dr. Terhune.
0: Now, gentlemen, I have summoned you, my two trusted and loyal friends, to divulge a secret that even I myself can hardly comprehend.
2: You've made a new discovery, Charles?
0: A discovery? Yes. I have found...

0: Now observe this picture I've taken on color film. A picture of the new moon. Now, you will notice that the camera has picked up a single ray of the moon. It's focused up on a wall, whereon dances a single tiny moonbeam. The camera approaches the moonbeam. Closer. Closer. Still closer. And then the special film in my camera reaches the lens. The scene changes.
1: Dr. Smith.
0: Gentlemen, please. Now you see here my other world. My world within a moonbeam. Taken upon special color film of my own invention. Film that is constructed to pick up objects within the very atoms. Objects smaller, that is, than atoms themselves. Notice, please, the coloring of this other world within a moonbeam. See the hills, the plains with their red grass, their red-leafed trees. Notice that tiny stream at the left, a vivid orange. Notice the yellow of the tree trunks, the orange-colored sky, and the deep blue sun.
2: Amazing.
0: The film ends quickly now, but first a rare sight is in store for you. Now watch closely. There.
1: A man. But what sort of creature is that he's riding?
0: I don't know. You will notice the animal approaches the small stream, wades quickly through it, and vanishes from the camera's sight. And as he vanishes into the distance, the film ends.
2: Amazing.
1: Astounding. Unbelievable.
0: And the lights, if you please, Doctor.
2: Oh, yes, of course.
1: Look here, Tyhoon. Is this a camera trick?
0: Absolutely not. I have shown you what actually exists within certain, or possibly all, moonbeams.
2: What's your theory, Doctor?
0: That all creation consists of worlds within worlds. Who can say that our world is not contained within some still larger one, and that within another, and that still within another, and so on?
2: The thought suddenly becomes overwhelming.
0: Yes, doesn't it? To think that all around us, within even such tiny substances as the atoms themselves, under our feet, overhead, on all sides, are worlds of which we are unaware.
1: Yes, if only there were some way to visit those other worlds.
0: Ah, Dr. West, that is the point. We can.
1: Good heavens, man. You mean... You...
2: Yes, just what do you mean?
0: Gentlemen, I plan to enter that world in the moonbeam.
1: Impossible.
2: I don't like to say so, Charles, but aren't you overlooking the laws of dimension, the general medium, laws of nature that are so obvious?
1: Not only that, Terhune, but aren't you appearing a little ridiculous on the face of things?
0: I do not expect you to be convinced until you have seen.
2: Now, we in our profession are not inclined to take such things as we are speaking of for granted.
0: Then let's not waste words, my friends. I propose to convince you beyond all possible doubt.
1: Well, I have no objection to being convinced.
2: Nor I. Though I really believe Terhune has let his imagination win the upper hand.
0: Now, we shall see. Now, here, gentlemen, on this table, you see what looks like an Eskimo igloo, made of crystal clear glass with an opening at one side at the base, much like an entrance to an igloo or tent.
2: Yes, it's about 10 inches high and about 8 inches in diameter.
0: Now, when we extinguish the lights here in this room, and when that curtain is drawn from the window over there, the moonbeam in question will be centered directly through that little glass case.
1: You want us to assist you?
0: Exactly.
2: But what do you intend to do?
0: Well, I have here a number of small capsules filled with a potion whose base consists mostly of radium.
1: What is this preparation?
0: A substance which will cause animal matter to decrease itself many millions of times.
2: In other words, you think it'll make you become smaller.
0: Precisely.
1: But small enough to enter the realm of a single atom?
0: I hope so.
2: Well, have you tried this concoction?
0: Only on animals. First on rabbits and rats. And just yesterday, I sent a dog into the world of atoms.
1: But granting such a feat is possible, don't you think your clothes would also shrink with you?
0: Well, I have found that any object in contact with the animal matter, at the time the capsule is consumed, will be caused to shrink in proportion with the animal matter itself. I found that out yesterday when I failed to remove the dog's collar.
2: But suppose you consume too great a quantity of the potion.
0: I have an equalizer, another mixture.

0: which will counteract the first capsule. By taking particular amounts of it, I can stop the reaction of the capsule, and then, having stopped it, by taking another dose of the stabilizer or equalizer, I can increase my size again.
1: This is all very extraordinary.
0: I plan to be gone quite some time. I'm asking you two to watch over this little glass case for a 4-day period.
1: You can count on me, too.
2: And on me.
0: Good. Now I shall take a capsule. I will begin to grow almost immediately. I've reached about 2 feet in height. I want you, Dr. Smith, to bend down to the floor and pick me up and place me on this table here, beside this little glass case, putting me directly in front of the opening or door of the case. Is that clear?
2: Quite, yeah.
0: Good. Gentlemen, my hand.
1: Good luck, Charles.
0: Smith?
2: We'll follow your instructions carefully, Doctor.
0: Good. I knew I could count on you two. Now the capsule. My head is whirring. My ears are ringing. Eyes are growing dim. I have a sensation of emptiness in the pit of my stomach. Do you notice any change in my appearance?
1: Good heavens. He's lost a foot in height.
2: Why, you're growing smaller, Terhune. You are, man. You're actually growing smaller.
1: He's 2 feet smaller now.
0: I hope I regain my eyesight before I become too small. Are my clothes diminishing, too?
2: Yes, yes, quite.
0: I cannot describe my sensations. I feel a strange weakness. My senses seem to be deserting me. I find it rather difficult to talk.
2: Look, he's just about 2 feet high now, Wes.
1: Do as he told you, Doctor. Pick him up now. Place him on the table.
2: Yes, yes, just so.
1: Careful now. There. Here. Put him closer to that door so he'll have no trouble finding it.
2: Watch your arm, Doctor. Don't cut off the moonbeam.
1: There. That's good.
2: Say, he's only about 6 inches high now.
1: There he goes. Into the glass case. See? The moonbeam is completely covering him. He's so tiny now you can hardly see him. The size of a small ant.
2: He's faded into the light of the beam now. I wonder what he'll discover in there. I wonder what he'll discover.
0: At last, I'm here in another world. Such a strange place. Similar to the place I came from, yet different. Trees, yet with leaves of brilliant scarlet and yellow bark. The grass, also scarlet. An orange-colored sky overhead. A sun of dazzling blue. And the water in the little stream over there. Not blue, but orange. Yes, the colors, all different. But everything else correspondingly the same.
3: Why do you speak so strangely?
0: Oh, I beg your pardon. I thought I was alone.
3: You must be a foreigner. Otherwise, you'd know you're in the King's Gardens, and they are quite private.
0: Oh, I'm so sorry. Yes, I am a foreigner. If you'll forgive me, I'll leave at once.
3: Oh, no, please. It is our custom to treat foreigners in a friendly manner. And so I bid you welcome. I am the Princess Elena.
0: A princess?
3: Yes. Daughter of King Londolier. Surely you've heard of me.
0: No, Princess, I've not.
3: But surely. My father rules the world with kindness and justice. And everyone knows him for his goodness.
0: Princess, will it frighten you if I tell you something? Something most strange.
3: I think not, sir. For you yourself are most strange. Your clothing, the colors, not in the least ordinary. And your features are so different.
0: Princess Elena, my name is Charles Terhune. I'm a citizen of the United States of America.
3: America? I know the world quite well, but never have I heard of America.
0: That is why I fear I might frighten you, Your Highness. You see, America is not in this world. It is in another.
3: You're from another world?
0: Exactly. You see, I am a scientist in my own universe. I discovered your world here, so I found a way to come to visit you. You don't seem at all surprised.
3: No. Why should I be surprised? We've expected you for a long time.
0: Me?
3: Well, not you exactly, but someone.
0: What do you mean?
3: Our scientists have known for many years that other worlds besides ours exist. But they've never been able to discover a method of entering one of them. We've been hoping someone from beyond would find a way here.
0: Amazing.
3: That is why I asked if you were a foreigner. Since my father rules the entire world, naturally a foreigner could only be from another world.
0: This absolutely astounds me. Princess, I must speak to your scientists. Well, this is so wonderful. The people of our world seem much alike, save in a few minor respects. We look alike, talk alike.
3: We've often wondered how much we would be like the people from beyond.
0: Take me to your scientists, Princess. I must see them.
3: I'll gladly take you to them. But first, I must warn you. You're in great danger.
0: Danger?
3: Our world is doomed. We're falling victims to a strange malady which none of our doctors or learned men can overcome. It is slaying our people by the thousands.
0: A plague?
3: Yes. A mysterious disease. One we've never encountered before in all history. If you would save yourself, use whatever method you have and return to your own world before it's too late.
0: One moment. Princess, will you take me to your father? I don't know why I say this, but perhaps I can help.
3: Oh, no. No, save yourself. I beg of you. Do not remain here to perish.
0: Please, Princess. At least allow me to try to help.
3: You're either very brave or very foolish.
0: Brave or foolish, take me to your father.
3: Very well. But he will only warn you, as I have done.

0: And that, Your Majesty, is how I found your world and the way to enter it.
1: It's interesting. At one time, I would have said amazing. But with our discoveries of other worlds around us, it's now only interesting.
2: I've warned Dr. Terhune to return to his own universe before he falls victim to the plague.
1: Yes, Miss Anne, you must.
0: But I would like to help. I'm a doctor where I came from. Perhaps I could do something.
1: I fear it is useless. Our most brilliant physicians are powerless to even make a diagnosis, much less a cure.
0: But I have a knowledge from another world, Your Majesty.
2: That's true, Father. He found a way of reaching us, while we here have been unable to reach the other places beyond.
1: Yes, yes, daughter. You reason wisely.
0: Please, Your Majesty, permit me to see some of the victims. I can't return home until I've at least made an attempt to help you.
1: Very well. As you wish. Come with me. My son lies dying in a room above. I will permit you to examine him.

0: Well, Dr. Terhune?
1: Your Majesty.
2: Dr. Terhune.
1: Heavens, man, this is typhoid.
0: Typhoid?
2: But what is typhoid?
1: We have it on our Earth.
0: But tell us, do you know the cure?
1: Yes, Your Majesty, I do. Take me to your nearest medical laboratory. We must prepare a serum, huge quantities of it. We must send it to all parts of the world immediately if we're to save your people.
0: Daughter, these reports, from all parts of the universe, the deaths grow fewer and fewer each day.
2: It's a miracle, Father. And Charles Terhune has saved us all. There have been no typhoid deaths now for 3 days.
1: I know. Our fight has been won.
2: The people are clamoring for you, Dr. Terhune. They almost consider you a god.
1: I am no god, Princess. Merely a man with a little knowledge.
2: But you came to us like a miracle man, in time to work the greatest wonder of all history.
1: I'm happy that my journey here has been for a purpose.
2: Anything you ever wish in the world will be yours.
1: I know, Elena. There is so little I want. Yet, so much.
2: Will you remain here with us? Forever?
1: I cannot, Princess.
2: You called me Elena a moment ago.
1: I cannot, Elena. I must return to tell my people what I've discovered.
2: Oh, but if you go now...
1: Yes, Elena.
2: Oh, why must we always be governed by rules of propriety?
1: Elena, if you're thinking what I hope you are...
2: Charles?
1: Elena, my darling. Is it wrong to say I love you?
2: Charles, is it wrong for stars to shine? Or for flowers to bloom?
1: Oh, my darling princess.
2: Charles.
1: I love you, Elena.
2: And I love you. Please, don't leave me, my darling.
1: Just for a little while. I will return to you, Elena. I promise.
2: Then I will wait for you, beloved. And when you return, nothing in this world or any other will ever take us apart.

0: It's past his time. Almost 4 days.
1: Look. A moment there in the moonbeam, see?
0: No, I... Yes. Look. He is coming back. See? There, he's out of the glass case on the tabletop.
1: He's growing rapidly, West. You better place him down on the floor.
0: Then. Look. Larger and larger.
1: This is perfectly astounding, man. I wonder what his adventures have been.
0: Dr. Terhune. Can you hear me, Dr. Terhune?
1: He's almost 4 feet tall now.
0: Can you hear me, Doctor?
2: Water. Some water, please.
1: Water, Wesley. Wes, quickly. Over there in that goblet.
0: Yes, just one moment. Here we are.
1: He's all right now. Full size again. Here, Terhune. Drink this.
2: Yes. Thanks. Oh, that's better.
0: Are you all right, Terhune?
2: Yes, quite all right, thank you. Gentlemen, I have had the strangest experience imaginable. I have visited a world that's amazing and wonderful.
1: Tell us about it.
2: Yes, I will. When I became small enough to enter the moonbeam, I found myself in the exact spot you two saw in the picture I displayed for you. I did not know which way to go, naturally, but after a moment, I heard someone speak. And that, my friends, is precisely what happened to me.
0: And you say those people knew all about the existence of other worlds, but were not familiar with such a disease as typhoid.
2: Exactly.
3: You must have been somewhat of a hero to you.
2: Yes, somewhat.
0: You know, if I hadn't seen this demonstration with my own eyes, I'd never have believed it.
2: Well, Dr. West, even though I was the one who experienced it, I'm still wondering if it actually happened.
3: Then it happened all right. Yes, we saw you grow small right before our eyes. So small, you became almost invisible and disappeared in the moonbeam.
2: I trust you two will confirm any statements I might make to the public about all this.
3: Oh, absolutely.
0: Certainly, Terhune.
2: By the way, was my sister here during my absence?
0: Why, yes, she was. She acted very strangely, too, but we told her nothing.
2: Well, gentlemen, perhaps I should have told you this before. You see, my sister and I jointly own several hundred acres of valuable oil land in the south. She's a greedy woman. She's tried for years to obtain full possession of the property. She's tried many ways, but her latest method is by charging that I'm insane.
1: No, well, that's ridiculous.
2: Yes, exactly. But she's preferred the charges. Tomorrow at 9, I must appear before a group of alienists who will decide whether or not I'm mentally unbalanced. That is why I had to make my experiment before tomorrow.

0: Dr. Terhune, you've been carefully examined by this impartial and experienced board of alienists at the request of your sister. It's our decision that you must submit yourself to a series of treatments at whatever sanitarium your sister might choose.
1: No, no, stop. This has all been so irregular, so unfair. You think I'm mad. Well, the story I've told you is true. I can prove everything I've said.
0: Please, Dr. Terhune.
1: My two friends, Dr. West and Dr. Smith, ask them. Why haven't you let them testify for me? They saw it. They'll tell you everything I've said is true.
0: One moment. Yes? Oh. Yes, he's here with me now. I see. Yes, all right. I'll tell him. I'm sorry, Dr. Terhune. I'm afraid I have bad news for you. Doctors West and Smith were to have testified in your behalf. But I've just received word that they were both killed a few moments ago in an automobile accident.

0: That was the verdict. Now men call me mad. So they've locked me here in the cell till the time they can remove me to a sanitarium. Any moment now they'll come for me. Whisk me off through the night. My discovery will never be proved. People will laugh for a while. Speak of the mad doctor to you. And then they will forget. And for me, no escape.
1: Charles, my darling.
0: Elena. No escape. No escape. Oh, what a stupid fool I am. The moonbeam, of course. The moonbeam.

0: dark fantasy.
1: Men Call Me Mad, an original tale of dark fantasy by Scott Bishop. Ben Morris was heard as Dr. Charles Terhune. Eleanor Naylor Corrin was Princess Elena. Fred Wayne was King Londolier. Murillo Schofield was Dr. West. Muir Height was Dr. Smith. And Daryl McAllister was the specialist. Next Friday night at the same time, the National Broadcasting Company will present another tale of dark fantasy, The House of Bread, a strange and compelling drama of Christmas 1941 and that first Christmas nearly 2,000 years ago, told to you by Scott Bishop. Dark fantasy originates in the studios of station WKY in Oklahoma City. 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

The Witch's Tale. The fascination of the eerie. 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They're waiting for you now.

103-year-old I be today. Yes, sir, 103-year-old. Well, Satan, what kind of a cheerful bedtime yarn will we spin these folks tonight? Now, tell everyone to douse their lights, Satan. That's right. Make it nice and dark and cheerful. Now, draw up to the fire and gaze into the embers. Gaze into them deep, and soon you'll see into the parlor of a fine big house in a great city. Soon you'll see a woman sitting there afore a table on which there lies an open letter and a knife. She's a-crying as if her heart had break. And blending with her sobs, you'll hear the ticking of a clock. A clock whose hands are moving towards the hour of 4 in the morning. And so begins our story of the suicide. The suicide.

0: I can't live this way any longer. I can't. Robert, is that you, Robert?
1: Here you think it was.
0: Will you come in here, please? I want to talk to you.
1: Now, that's nothing new.
0: You're drunk again.
1: That's nothing new either.
0: Where have you been? It's nearly 4 o'clock.
1: Sir, it is. You should be in bed.
0: Stop mocking me. Where have you been?
1: My darling, I've been out.
0: With whom?
1: Well, if you really must know, with your very best friend.
0: Lawrence Matt. I knew.
1: I suspected you suspected. Well, she's a very charming girl. I'm glad you introduced me to her. Florence is altogether different from you. She's a blonde. I like blondes. And her eyes aren't all red from crying.
0: I'm accustomed to your insults. You're having an affair with her, of course.
1: Am I?
0: Yes, as you've had with a dozen others since our marriage. I can't live this way any longer. I can't.
1: Well, what are you going to do about it, huh?
0: I'm going to kill myself.
1: Oh, how interesting. I see you got the table all set. Knife on the table and everything. Don't let me stop you.
0: Why did I ever marry such a beast?
1: You said it was because you loved me.
0: I did, God help me, I still do. And you only wanted me for my money.
1: Well, suppose I did. I earned every penny that you ever give me by standing for your nagging, for your tears, and being the husband of a fool.
0: You won't have to stand it much longer. My foolishness has nearly ended.
1: Put down that knife. I know you haven't got the nerve to use it.
0: No, you don't know. It doesn't take nerve to kill oneself when there's nothing in life to live for. Even tonight you might have saved me from the madness that you've caused. But instead you goad me on to commit the crime I've planned. I can't live this way any longer. I can't.
1: Give me that knife.
0: I can't.
1: Martha! Oh, God, you've done it! It was just a bluff. You only scratched yourself to draw that blood. No. The blade is deep into your chest. I'll get a doctor.
0: Before he could reach here, I'll be dead.
1: No. No, you can't be found dead with a knife wound in your chest. The police will say I killed you. They'll arrest me for your murder. So that's your plan, you little devil. You mean to get me hanged?
0: No, Robert.
1: Yes. But I won't let them get me. When they find you, I'll be gone.
0: Robert, wait. And listen. There, on the table, is a note I wrote. It explains I'm a suicide.
1: You're not lying to me.
0: Look, see. I thought of everything to save you trouble. My will's in your favor, too. And there's nothing in the note that will hurt you. It doesn't tell the real reason why I couldn't go on living. Have you found it?
1: Yes. Yeah, it puts me in the clear, all right. You can't accuse me now. For a moment, I had visions of myself in prison.
0: Oh, what a selfish beast you are. And I love
1: you. Ah, stop your whining.
0: Robert.
1: Perhaps I am a selfish beast. But I wouldn't have raised a finger to bring about the thing you've done. But since you're fool enough to do it, I'm glad. Glad I'll have to listen to your sighs no longer. Glad you're dying.
0: No.
1: I didn't mean that. I didn't mean it.
0: Yes, you meant it. And you could say it as that clock ticks out my last moments on this earth.
1: I'm sorry.
0: It's too late. Oh, God in heaven, listen to my prayer. If there's justice, let this man suffer. Let me be the instrument to bring him pain. Here, I cannot repay his wrongs. But from the grave, let my hand reach out.
1: Martha, don't say such things. I didn't mean it. What? What are you staring at?
0: Your future. I have been heard. I will be answered.
1: You can't frighten me.
0: Remember this day. The 31st of March. Remember the hour I die. For in that day and hour, I shall come...
1: Martha!
0: ...to bring you justice.
1: Martha! Martha! She's dead. 4 in the morning. 31st of March.
2: I'm no superstitious fool. It doesn't mean anything to me. It can't mean anything to me. It can't mean anything to me!

0: I'm no superstitious fool. Doesn't mean anything to me. Doesn't mean anything to me.
1: The idiot said that 50 times since this party began, Charles. What's his idea?
2: Oh, I don't know. He's merely drunk, as usual.
1: Since his wife committed suicide a year ago, he hasn't drawn a sober breath.
2: Yeah, I know. Until he announced his ghastly reason for giving this party tonight, I thought he was trying to drown his sorrows or his conscience. Now I don't believe he knows the meaning of either.
0: Come on, drink up, everybody. This is the 31st of March. We're celebrating. First anniversary of a very important occasion.
1: I'm going home. I don't claim to be a very worthwhile citizen. But every time he alludes to this brawl as the anniversary celebration of Martha's suicide, I feel as though I were dancing in a graveyard.
2: I feel the same as you do. We're the only friends that rotter has left. Let's put him to bed before we go.
1: All right. But let's do it quick. It's nearly 4 o'clock.
0: I'm no superstitious fool. Doesn't mean anything to me.
2: Here he comes. We're getting between us and, oh, you know how to handle drunks.
0: Charlie, Jules, I've been looking for you, old pal. Come over to the bar. I want you to meet a very pretty girl. Have another drink.
2: Thanks.
1: You've had enough to drink. Come on.
0: Hey, let go of my arm. Where are you taking me?
2: Upstairs to your room.
0: No, I don't want to go to my room. It's nearly 4 o'clock. I want to go downstairs with people.
1: Come on.
0: No. That's why I gave this party. I don't want to be alone. I'm no superstitious fool. Doesn't mean anything to me.
2: Open the door, Jules.
0: No.
1: I know.
0: No.
1: Got it? Now, quick, Charlie. Shut the door. I have the key.
0: Open this door. Don't lock me in the dark alone. Don't lock me in alone.
2: Go to bed and sleep it off.
0: Open this door. It's nearly 4 o'clock. It's the 31st of March. But that doesn't mean anything. I'm no superstitious fool. That doesn't mean anything. It don't. It can't be anything. It can't. The clock. It's striking 4. It can't mean anything. It can't.
3: Robert.
0: Ah!
3: I'm here, Robert.
0: No. I'm hearing things.
3: You don't believe.
0: I won't believe I hear your voice. I won't believe the dead woman returns. I won't.
3: Perhaps your eyes will believe what your ears deny. Look.
0: A hand. That knife. Help! Help! Help! Ah!
2: Robert, tell us what's happened.
4: Why did you call for help?
1: What made you scream?
0: A hand. A woman's hand.
2: A woman's hand?
0: A disembodied hand. It came out of the darkness with a knife and tried to stab me.
5: Oh, the fool has the DC.
0: No! No. Look, I'm not drunk anymore. I'm not drunk anymore. I saw a woman's hand. A strong, white, slender hand with fingers. A hand. A hand.
2: And
0: a hand.
2: More body to go with it.
1: We just up here in answer to your scream. We needn't have been so alarmed.
5: I've heard of seeing pink elephants, but a disembodied hand is something new.
0: Oh,
6: hey, come on back to Robert.
5: Yes, I'm coming.
0: Yes. Everyone go and leave me. Everyone but you, Charlie.
2: You want me?
0: Yes. It can't be alone again. But I've got to talk to someone. Close the door.
2: Very well. What are you doing at that writing desk?
0: I'm going to unlock it and convince myself this was imagination.
2: What do you mean?
0: The knife in that ghastly hand was the one Martha used to kill herself. After the coroner had finished with it, I had the police give it back to me. Then I locked it in a secret drawer here that no one knew about but me and Martha. If it's still here, I'll know that I was dreaming. If it's still here, I'll know there's no reason for the fear that's been growing in me ever since she died. I'll know! The dead cannot come back. I'll know. The drawer is empty. She has the knife. Martha has returned!

0: Robert, how much longer must we walk about these infernal docks?
1: Oh, just for a little while, Charlie. Only until 4 o'clock. Isn't really that now. It's the 31st of March again.
0: I think you're altogether insane to let that drunken imagination of a year ago leave such an impression on you.
1: Did imagination remove that knife from its secret drawer?
0: I can't see how you connect a solid, tangible knife with a disembodied hand and the ghostly voice of a dead woman. The parts don't fit together. Why, you've even told me the hand you think you saw wasn't Martha's.
1: No. Her hand was dark and plump. The one I saw was very white and slender. A strong hand of living flesh and blood. I don't know how the pieces fit, but I know they do. And I'm afraid. Afraid!
0: Oh, pull yourself together.
1: Yes. Yes, I can't let myself go tonight. It's nearly 4 o'clock. I've got to beat her.
0: Let's get away from this dark waterfront.
1: No, no, no. No, I've got to stay here by the river. They say spirits of the dead can't cross running water.
0: What mad notion have you thought of now?
1: It said the soul of a suicide isn't allowed to rest. An old book I've been reading says sometimes they come back to Earth in the bodies of later suicides in order to finish the work they didn't live to do. And Martha prayed to come back. She...
0: Oh, for...
1: Wait. If that's true, it makes the pieces fit.
0: What do you mean?
1: A voice from the dead and a hand of living flesh that held a knife of steel. And it struck at me 3 times. I see the answer. Martha and I were married 4 years. 1 year had already passed. The gesture meant 3 more remained to me. So I'd live and suffer by her death the same length of time I'd hurt her during life. That's it. At last I found the answer to it all. When this clock strikes 4 this morning, I'll receive a warning that but 2 more years remain. I'll see that living hand again. A hand that now may join a living body with Martha's soul inside. I'll see that knife again and know...
0: Come to your senses.
1: Charlie, there's something floating towards us in the river.
0: Oh, what about
1: it? It looks like a woman.
0: Oh, for the love of heaven, don't stop.
1: Lord.
0: It is a woman. She's struggling to keep afloat. I can't swim. You've got to get her.
1: No. No, I can't go near her. Listen. Listen to that clock. It's striking 4.
0: Robert.
1: Let me go. Let me go. I've got to get away.
2: Help me. Help.
1: Oh. That voice. Martha.
0: It's a drowning woman, you rotten coward. You've got to save her life.
1: Don't push me into the water. She's waiting for me there. Waiting for me with that knife.
0: Oh! Now get her, damn you, or I'll come back and kill you. Do you hear me? Keep your head above water while I go for help. Help, somebody!
1: Help me! Help me! Help. Her arms around my neck. She's pulling me down. Down! Ah!

0: And now, let us drink to rescuer and rescue.
1: It is a pleasure to drink at all in this world after being so close to another one. Do you not agree with me, monsieur?
2: Yes. Yes, of course. You're French, aren't you?
1: My English is not too good.
2: Without that accent, your voice would be very like another I used to know.
0: I fail to note the slightest resemblance. Furthermore, this lady's displayed no knife upon her person. 4 o'clock's passed. Another day's here. Forget it.
1: I do not understand.
2: There's nothing to understand. Except I've been a fool. Fill up these glasses again. And this time we'll drink to our new acquaintance.
0: Ha ha, that's the idea. And in case you haven't noticed, she's a very stunning blonde.
2: Oh, I've noticed that, all right. You know my weakness.
1: You have a weakness?
2: Ah, a great one. For you to take advantage of. What's your name, pretty lady?
1: My name is Eleanor. I am nobody.
2: How did you happen to be floating in the water?
1: I had sought it for my end.
0: You mean?
1: I was unhappy. I did not wish to live. But after I leapt into what you call eternity, I realized there are things to be done in this world the dead they cannot do. So I cry for help. I pray to come back to life. I tell God I wish to return.
2: Return?
1: What is the matter?
2: I've just noticed your hands. Strong, white, slender.
1: And do they, like my voice, remind you of another?
2: Yes. Oh, but it doesn't mean anything. 4 o'clock is past. I won't be again a superstitious fool.

0: Mon cher Robert, is it not strange the way our lives have joined? Only 2 short months ago, you helped pull me back from death. And tomorrow, I become your wife. It might even be said you take your bride from out of the grave.
1: Oh, don't say such things. Please don't.
0: Again, you look at me as on the morning we first met. Is it my voice that trouble you this time, or my white hands?
1: Whatever fear I had has gone since I've known you. Well, nearly gone. But a new fear has come to take its place. A fear that loving you has brought about.
0: What do you mean?
1: You've heard what a rotter I've been. My mind's in constant turmoil for fear you'll do to me what I've done to others. Oh, Eleanor, be good to me. Promise me. No. No, don't. Or if you did, I'd think it was a lie. Knowing myself, I can't trust even you.
0: What can one do in such a situation?
1: Oh, nothing, I suppose. Although if I knew more about you, of the life you lived before, I'd feel better.
0: Tomorrow you will begin to learn of me, mon cher. Now it is my whim to tell you nothing. You found a drowning woman in the river. Tomorrow she will be your wife. It is my whim to be a dead woman whom you restored to life.
1: Eleanor!
0: Oh, I forgot. You like me not to say such things.
1: It doesn't mean anything, of course.
0: It cannot mean anything, of course.

0: I can't stand this any longer. I can't. I can't. I can't. Eleanor? Is that you, Eleanor?
1: Who do you think it is?
0: Come here. I want to talk to you.
1: That is nothing new. You always do when I come home this late.
0: You've been drinking again. It's nearly 4 o'clock. Where have you been?
1: You would really like to know.
0: Oh, stop mocking me. We hadn't been married a week when you began to behave like this. I won't stand it any longer. I won't. I won't. I won't.
1: What will you do about it?
0: Oh, there's nothing I can do. Eleanor, I don't want to quarrel. I can't quarrel with you tonight. I only want you with me.
1: That is why I returned to you so early. Charlie told me you do not like to be alone at 4 o'clock this morning.
0: Charlie told you?
1: Oui. They say you are afraid of this 31st of March.
0: You were with Charlie again tonight.
1: Why not? I like him much. He is so different from you.
0: You're having an affair with him.
1: Am I?
0: Yes. Oh, why was I ever fool enough to marry a woman from the gutter?
1: Why did you marry me?
0: For the same reason I can't do anything to punish you for what you're doing. Because I love you.
1: I'm so sorry for you. Good night.
0: Oh, Eleanor, don't go. Come back.
1: Should I stay here to be insulted? Not I. I am not like your other wife whose ghost you fear may come tonight.
0: Oh, don't say that. Don't! For whatever wrong I did to her or any other woman, you've paid me back in kind and paid me in full. Oh, Eleanor, how can you make me suffer so?
1: Stop your whining. Oh. I will be glad when I shall hear your sighs no longer. I will be glad if you were dying.
0: Stop! I said that once and no one heard but her. How do you know?
1: Have I repeated some words that you once said?
0: You know you have. Who are you?
1: Just a suicide you rescued from the river.
0: You have her voice. Your hands are strong and white and slender like the one that held that knife. But you're living flesh and blood. Living flesh and blood.
1: That is a privilege and a curse reserved for suicide.
0: You mean...
1: What do you think I mean?
0: I know.
1: Maybe you do, and maybe not. It is nearly the anniversary of our first meeting and of your rendezvous with the dead. I shall keep you company until the clock is strike. Then I shall leave this house on you until another year has passed, when I will return on this same morning so you will not be alone.
0: Return?
1: For the last time.
0: Martha. Eleanor.
1: Your two wives' names sound pleasant as you say them so together.
0: Oh, God. Oh, God!
1: The clock strikes 4, and I say au revoir. Now you will not fear to be left alone, for your ghosts have failed to keep a rendezvous. But that, of course, cannot mean anything.
0: A year from tonight. 1 year of life. 1 year of life.

0: Everything locked and bolted, Harper?
1: Yes, sir.
0: You understand another door or window of this house must be opened under any consideration.
1: I understand, sir.
0: Is that clock right?
1: Correct to the second,
0: sir. All right, leave me.
1: Yes, sir.
0: Tick tock. Tick tock. 31st of March. I'm ready. Tick tock. Tick tock. Flesh and blood can't enter through bolted doors and windows. Tick tock. Pistol filled with silver bullets. That'll stop creatures from the grave. Oh, I'm talking to myself again. I wonder if people say I'm mad. Perhaps I am. This past year and the three before have... But tonight will end it. And I'm going to beat her. Oh, what am I saying? Oh, yes. Tick, tock, tick, tock. Oh, please get to 4 o'clock. It's so hard to wait alone. Charlie used to wait with me, then Eleanor. But now they've gone. No, no, Eleanor is coming here. Oh, how I loved her. Love her still. No, no, no. Tick-tock. Eleanor is Martha. Martha's in her body. The dead is in the living, so I hate them both. It's almost time to strike. Oh, my wait is nearly ended. She'll have the knife. But I won't die. I have bolts and bars and silver bullets. Strike! I'm ready! Strike!
2: I'm here, Robert, for the last time.
0: Eleanor!
2: And Martha, as you know, we're the same.
0: I know! I know! Your soul is in her living body!
2: A privilege and a curse, reserved for suicide.
0: But in her living form, I see. But I'm prepared for both the living and the dead! Silver bullets will stop creatures from the grave. Why don't you fall? How can you still come onward with that knife? Keep back! Keep back! Don't strike! Don't!
2: God has done his justice on you, Robert. Now I, his instrument, return to death.

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That's the end of me pretty bedtime story, the suicide. Pleasant dreams to you folks.

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This is the haunting of...

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1: Midnight. 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In the black shadows, two men wait, their hats pulled down over their eyes, their hands tense in their overcoat pockets. Suddenly, one of the men leans forward in the velvet darkness to peer down the deserted street.
2: I don't see him, Russ.
3: He'll be along.
2: I can hardly wait to get my hands on that dough.
3: Yeah.
2: Hey, look, Russ. My hands. The way they're shaking.
3: Take it easy, Tiny.
2: It's funny. Every time I wait to stick up a guy, my mitts get shaking like this.
3: You keep them paws under control.
2: Oh, sure, sure.
3: I'm not kidding.
2: Oh, I won't do nothing. I won't touch the guy.
3: Remember that.
2: But why don't he come, Russ?
3: Get back here.
2: But where is he? I can see the factory door, but he ain't come out yet.
3: Get back here, I said.
2: Okay, okay, okay.
3: Listen.
2: A car's coming.
3: Cops.
2: Huh?
3: Police car.
2: A couple of lousy cops.
3: Shut up.
2: Well, maybe they'll spot our car. Maybe they'll stop and start looking around.
3: I said shut up.
2: Oh, look, they're going by. They ain't stopping.
3: Stand still.
2: They turned the corner.
3: Oh, that's better.
2: Gee, now my hands are shaking worse than ever.
3: I told you to keep them big paws quiet.
2: I'm trying to, Russ. A guy can't do more than that.
3: Don't do it. When this cashier comes along, keep your hands in your pocket, and you won't be tempted.
2: I'll remember. I won't touch him, Russ.
3: Here he comes.
2: Are you sure?
3: That's him. He's all alone. He just came out of the factory.
2: He's carrying something.
3: A paper bag. He's got the dough in a paper bag.
2: This is one trip to the bank he ain't never going to finish.
3: Steady now. Okay, mister, get him up.
4: Well, who are you?
2: Get him up, the man said.
3: Take the bag, Tiny.
4: Don't shoot. I won't yell.
2: He won't yell, he says.
3: Take that bag, Tiny, you sap.
2: I don't like this guy.
3: Keep your hands down, Tiny.
2: Give me that bag.
4: Sure. I said I would.
2: How much is in here?
4: $3,000.
2: $3,000? Listen, you punk.
4: Stop! Go of me.
2: Cut it out, Tiny. But only $3,000, he said.
4: You're joking.
2: I don't like you.
3: Go of him, Tiny.
2: But I don't like him. He looks like that guard at the big house. I
4: give you the money.
2: Yeah, and I'm giving you something.
3: Stop, Tiny. Let go or I'll knock you cold.
2: Yeah, this guy won't stand still.
3: Drop him.
2: Let go. Okay. Okay. I'll let him go.
3: You killed him.
2: Huh?
3: You killed him, you sap. He's dead.
2: But he looked just like that guard that slugged me.
3: Get in the car.
2: We're gonna leave him here?
3: Get in the car, I said.
2: Where's the door?
3: I got it. Get in. Move.
2: Address him laying there. Suppose them cops come back.
3: Shut the door. We're getting out of here.

0: Hey, Russ, where are we going? This ain't the way of the apartment.
1: We're not going to the apartment.
0: Oh, why not? I told Claire I'd bring the money home tonight.
1: Keep watching that rearview mirror.
0: There ain't no cops on our trail. But where are we going,
1: Russ? We're ditching this car, you dope.
0: Oh, yeah. Sure, we don't need this hot jalopy no more tonight.
1: I thought I told you to keep your hands off that cashier.
0: Oh, now listen, Russ.
1: We had this stick up in the bag, but you had to go and scrag the guy.
0: I didn't mean to kill him, but there was something about him. And once I got my mitts on his throat...
1: I know you can't make those big paws behave.
0: I'm sorry, Russ.
1: I had my rod on him. All you had to do was take the bag, get in the car while I knocked him cold, and we had smooth sailing.
0: I said I was sorry, Russ.
1: You're always sorry.
0: But look. Look, we got the $3,000, didn't we? We're in the clear. Nobody saw us. Nobody heard us.
1: What do you mean, us? I didn't kill him.
0: Hey.
1: What's the matter?
0: Back there. I think a prowl car just turned the corner.
1: Well, is it?
0: No. That ain't no prowl car. Just a black sedan like this one. It pulled up the curb.
1: We'll turn off at the next corner, brain.
0: Plenty deserted around here. Why don't we stop here?
1: We're going a little further along where it's darker.
0: Yeah, Claire's going to wonder what's happened. I said I'd be at the apartment by 12:30.
1: Claire will know soon enough.
0: Yeah. Wait till I show her the $3,000 we got.
1: Wait till she hears about the murder.
0: Oh, I won't tell her tonight.
1: No, she can read it in the morning papers.
0: Yeah. Hey, you know, we're getting kind of far out of town. When are we going to stop?
1: Right here. I'll pull off the road. Okay. We'll leave her here.
0: Yeah, that's a good spot. Not even a house in sight.
1: Give me your gun, Tiny.
0: My gun?
1: Your gat. Give it to me.
0: But what for?
1: To keep you out of trouble.
0: Now listen, Russ.
1: Now, we're leaving this car. We're walking to the nearest bus line. If there's a cop on the bus and he looks at you twice, you're going to start shooting, so hand over your rod.
0: Okay, here it is.
1: That's better. And now, Tiny, give me the money.
0: Huh?
1: The paper bag with the money. Hand it over.
0: Hey, what is this?
1: Give me the money, Tiny.
0: Oh, sure. Here it is. Come on, now let's get out of this car.
1: Sit still.
0: Huh?
1: You're staying here.
0: Wait a minute.
1: Keep those hands quiet.
0: Hey, Russ, watch that gun. You're pointing it right at me.
1: You said it. I'm washed up with you, and so's Claire.
0: What? Claire?
1: Yeah, Claire, your wife. She's fed up to the teeth, so am I.
0: You and Claire... Oh... So that's why I didn't...

Yes, I'll get you for this. I'll get Claire and you if I have to dig my way out of my own grave.

0: got to beat it, Russ. We've got to pack up and beat it out of here tonight.
1: What, at 2 o'clock in the morning? Not on your life. We're staying here until this whole thing blows over.
0: But that cashier, maybe the cops have found him already. They're bound to find him soon. They're bound to find Tiny.
1: What of it, Claire? They can't connect it up with you and me.
0: I'm scared, Russ. Suppose Tiny wasn't dead. Suppose he drove the car back here to the apartment somehow.
1: You must believe in ghosts.
0: He said he'd get us, didn't he? He said he'd get us if he had to dig his way out of his own grave.
1: Oh, I shouldn't have told you that.
0: Come on. Let's get out of here.
1: Nothing doing, Claire. We're staying right here. Come on, baby. Unlock the trunk.
0: The trunk?
1: Sure. We'll hide the dough in your trunk until this whole thing blows over. Come on, honey. Unlock it.
0: It is unlocked.
1: This lid is kind of rusty, huh? There we are. I'll shove this $3,000 under all these clothes.
0: Those are Tiny's clothes.
1: Oh, come on. Relax, Claire. Now, let me lock it.
0: Wait.
1: What's the matter?
0: You've locked the trunk.
1: Oh, sure.
0: But Tiny has the only key. He always carries it with him.
1: What about it? We'll get another one. I'll have a new one made tomorrow.
0: What was that?
1: Sounded like glass breaking.
0: It was he in the apartment somewhere.
1: Maybe it wasn't.
0: I'm sure it was. Sounded like it came from the bathroom.
1: Well, let's find out.
0: Wait a minute.
1: What for?
0: Have your gun ready.
1: My gun?
0: That window in the bathroom. Maybe Tiny climbed up the fire
1: escape.
0: Oh,
1: will you forget, Tiny? He's dead, I tell you. Come on. Let's find out what that noise was. There, you see? There's no one in the bathroom.
0: The window's open. I closed it and locked it tonight before you and Tiny left.
1: Oh, now listen, Claire.
0: Look. Look, there on the windowsill.
1: What's the matter now?
0: Blood. Blood on the windowsill. Yeah. And here, on the floor, more of it. I tell you, Tiny did come back. He drove that car back here, climbed the fire escape, and he's hiding here in the apartment waiting to kill us.
1: Quiet, Claire, quiet.
0: I'm getting out of here.
1: No, no, you're not. You go flying down the street at this time of night, and some cop will pick you up as sure as my name's Rogers.
0: But that blood on the sill, on the floor, the window open.
1: Now, wait a second. Oh, this stuff on the floor, this isn't blood.
0: Of course it's blood.
1: No, Claire, you're wrong. Look, look, look, look, there, under the bathtub.
0: What is it?
1: A bottle. A little bottle of that stuff you paint your nails with.
0: I kept that bottle on the windowsill.
1: All right, okay. So the wind, something blew it off. That's what we heard. This bottle breaking, that's what made those spots in here.
0: Listen.
1: Police car.
0: Sounded like it. Stopped in front of the building.
1: Soon find out. Come out of the living room.
0: Suppose they followed Tiny here. Suppose he drove the car back here.
1: Will you stop talking about Tiny? Put out the lights.
0: What for?
1: Put out the lights, Claire.
0: All right.
1: Now, I'll peek under this window shade and see where that police car is.
0: Are they out front?
1: Yeah. Yeah, they are. Two cops in front of the building.
0: What are they doing?
1: They're looking at a car.
0: What car?
1: A black sedan parked in front of a building.
0: You said the car you used tonight was a black sedan.
1: All right, there's a million black sedans in this country, Mike.
0: But why are the cops looking at the one out front? Why are they putting their flashlights on the running board? Why are they looking inside?
1: How do I know?
0: Because Tiny drove it here. He isn't dead. You didn't kill him. He drove that car back here, climbed the fire escape, and he's in the apartment somewhere waiting to get us. Somebody at the door.
2: Shh.
0: What are you going to do?
3: Open up.
0: Police.
3: Open up, Smith. We want in.

0: of Mr. Smith. The midnight robbery of a cashier by two gunmen, Russ Rogers and Tiny Smith, developed swiftly into murder. Tiny, a powerful man with enormous hands, seized the cashier by the throat and killed him. Rogers, furious at his partner's stupidity, then shot Smith and left him in the black sedan in which they had made their getaway. With the stolen money, Rogers hurried to Smith's apartment. There, with Smith's wife, Claire, he hid the money in an old trunk. Suddenly, a police siren sounded outside the building. Then the buzzer to the Smith's apartment hummed like an angry bee.
1: Somebody's at the door.
2: Shh. Open up, Smith.
1: The police. What are we going to do?
3: Put on the lights.
1: You going to give yourself up?
3: Let me handle this. Put on the lights.
1: Okay.
2: Open up in there, Mr. Smith. We want in.
4: Just a minute. I'm coming.
2: You folks are heavy sleepers.
4: What's the matter, officer?
2: There's a black sedan parked in front of the building with a lot of blood on the running board.
1: Blood?
2: Yeah. All over the running board and a lot more inside.
4: Well, what's it got to do with us? We don't own a car.
2: You don't, huh?
4: No.
2: Maybe you know whose car it is, then. Take a look out the window.
4: I already did.
2: I thought you just got out of bed.
4: I did. I heard the siren out front, came in the living room, and looked out the window. I went back to put on some clothes to go downstairs and find out what it was all about.
2: Who owns that car out front?
4: I don't know. I never saw it in my life before.
2: Hmm. Where's the janitor this joint?
4: Janitor? Well, probably...
1: Mr. Monk's and his wife live in the basement.
2: There's nobody home.
1: Sometimes the Monks stay overnight with Mrs. Monk's sister. She lives over in Glendale somewhere.
2: Do the Monks own a car?
1: Not that I know of.
2: Hmm. Who lives in the apartment above this one?
1: An old bachelor. A man named Weaver.
2: Maybe that black sedan belongs to him.
4: We wouldn't know.
2: Okay, folks. Sorry to get you out of bed at this time in the morning.
4: That's all right, officer.
2: I'll go up and talk to this Weaver guy.
4: Maybe that stuff on the running board ain't blood, huh?
2: It's blood, all right. Good night.
4: Good night, officer.
1: You're lying to me, Russ. That black sedan out front is the one you killed Tiny.
3: Now, listen, Claire.
1: Tiny didn't die. He drove the car back
3: here. Oh, I tell you, you're nuts. Tiny's dead. That car in front of the building only looks like the one I used tonight.
1: Then how do you explain the blood on the running board? How do you explain the blood inside?
3: I can't explain it.
1: I can, because it's the car you shot Tiny in. He came back here. He's hiding in the apartment somewhere waiting to kill us. He said he'd dig his way out of his own grave to get us.
3: Oh, what a sap I was to tell you that.
1: Let's get away, Russ. Let's beat it out of here.
3: And leave that $3,000 locked in the trunk? Uh-uh.
1: Why did you have to lock that trunk? I told you Tiny had the only key.
3: And I told you I'd have another key made in the morning.
1: Listen.
3: I heard it.
1: Somebody's out in the kitchen.
3: Oh, don't be a sap. There's no one in this apartment but you and me.
1: Then what was that noise?
3: I don't know. Probably the cat knocked over something on the kitchen table.
1: There it is again. I tell you, Tiny's here.
3: Tiny's dead. He's dead, do you hear me? In that car, 2 miles away.
1: Wait. Where are you going?
3: I'm going out in the kitchen.
1: Don't leave me alone.
3: I'm not leaving you alone. You're coming with me. Maybe you believe in ghosts. I don't. Come on.
1: Look. Look, in the bedroom.
3: Oh, can't be. That's impossible.
1: I knew it. I knew he'd come back.
3: But it can't be. It can't be Tiny. We're seeing things.
1: Why doesn't he say something? Why doesn't he do something? Why does he just lie there on the bed?
3: I'm going in the bedroom.
1: No. Don't go near him.
3: I'm going to get the key to that trunk.
1: Don't touch him, Russ. Don't go near him.
3: But Tiny has the key. You told me I got to get it out of his pocket. We'll get the money and beat it.
1: He isn't breathing.
3: Shh.
1: His eyes. I can't look at them.
3: All right. Steady now. I'll slip my hand in his pocket. I got it. I got the key.
5: Hello, Russ.
3: Let go of my wrist.
5: I said I'd come back, Russ.
3: Let go of my wrist.
5: Drop the key.
3: Claire, get the gun out of my back pocket.
5: A gun won't help you, Russ. You ought to know that now.
3: You're breaking my wrist.
5: Then drop the key on the bed.
3: Okay, I dropped it.
5: That's my pal. Claire.
4: Don't come near him, Claire.
5: Take the key, Claire.
4: Don't come near him, I tell you.
5: Pick up the key. Come around on the other side of the bed and get it.
1: Yes, Tiny.
5: You've always been a good wife, Claire. Take the key. The money we got tonight belongs to you.
1: Tiny, with this money, we can all get away.
5: Sure we can. Pick up the key. Don't be afraid.
1: All right. I will.
5: Now.
1: Stop! Let go of me!
5: Now we're all together again.
1: Your hand is breaking my wrist!
5: We're all together again. You and me and Russ.
1: Russ, why don't you do something?
5: Yeah, Russ. Why don't you do something?
4: I can't even move.
5: These big hands of mine, they're better than a gun. They can hold you two here, maybe forever.

0: on, Monk. Push the buzzer again.
1: Ah, Dora, it's only 8 o'clock in the morning. The Smiths don't get up this early.
0: We'll get them up. I'm going to find out about this.
1: I'm going back downstairs and finish my breakfast.
0: You are not. You're the janitor of this building, and you're supposed to know what's going on with the tenants.
1: That don't mean I got to wake them up and ask some foolish questions.
0: I want to know if the man we heard about on the radio is our Mr. Smith.
1: It can't be.
0: How do you know? Go on. Push the button.
1: We've had enough trouble last night over to your sister's house. Why go looking for more?
0: This ain't looking for trouble. If it was him, we got to know sooner or later, and I want to know now.
1: They sure going to be mad.
0: I want to know, that's all. You never can tell with tenants. Who'd think that mild old Mr. Weaver was the kind to go out hunting wild animals?
1: That's different.
0: All right. Stop the buzzer, Monks. You've buzzed long enough to wake the dead.
1: For crying out loud, Dora. This is a fine way to start the day. I haven't
0: even... Try the door. The door, Monks. Go on, try it. Maybe it's unlocked.
1: All right. Hey, it is unlocked.
0: Well, go on, open it. Go on in.
1: Hey, I got the lights in the living room all turned on.
0: I knew it. I tell you, there's something wrong with them Smiths.
1: For crying out loud. Do you see what I see, Dora?
0: Money. It's money laying all over the floor.
1: They must have been storing that money in that trunk. Look, it's open.
0: Yeah. Some money inside of it, too.
1: Well, the Smiths never had so much money.
0: As far as we knew. Ah, there was always something fishy about them Smiths. And their friend, too, Mr. Rogers.
1: Yeah. Hey, what are we going to do?
0: Huh? What's that?
1: Someone in the bedroom. It don't sound like Mr. Smith.
0: No, that's not Mr. Smith.
1: Come on, let's get out of here.
0: Are you crazy? We're going to find out what's the matter here. We're going into that bedroom.
1: Now, be careful, Dora. There's no telling who it is.
0: Wait. Don't go no further.
1: It's Mr. Rogers.
0: Yes. What in the world happened to him?
1: Listen to what he's saying.
2: The car with blood all over it. That was Tiny's car. He came back.
0: Oh, he must have seen Mr. Weaver's car outside with all the blood on it. You'd better tell that old gent that he's scaring the other tenants. It's none of our business if he wants to go off shooting wild animals. But to bring them home dripping blood, it's enough to scare the wits out of anyone.
2: Blood dripping. It was Tiny's blood.
1: Now, Mr. Rogers, that was deer blood. Mr. Weaver's upstairs went hunting yesterday.
2: No, make them let me go. Make them take the cuffs off.
1: Cuffs?
2: Tiny did it. He clamped me to the bed.
1: You're not clamped to the bed, Mr. Rogers. Your sleeve's caught in the rod at the edge of the bed.
0: Monks, look at his hair. He didn't have white hair when he was here yesterday.
1: What happened, Mr. Rogers? What happened to you?
2: Tiny did it. He put his hands around her throat. Tiny did it.
0: Oh, he's out of his head.
1: Dora, it's true. On the other side of the bed, Mrs. Smith. She's on the floor.
0: Oh, maybe she's fainted.
1: No. No, there's marks on her neck. Say, Rogers, cut the act. Maybe you killed her.
2: Tiny did it. With his hands on her throat, make him get off the bed. Make him get off the bed and open these cuffs. Make him get off the bed.
0: There's no one on the bed, Mr. Rogers.
2: Don't lie to me. I can see him. He's right in front of me lying on the bed.
0: But, Mr. Rogers, the bed's empty. The spread hasn't even a wrinkle in it.
2: But I see him. It's Tiny, I tell you.
0: It couldn't be, Mr. Smith. Even if something was there, it couldn't be Mr. Smith.
2: It couldn't?
1: No, he was killed. Police found him with 4 bullets in him. He was in a black sedan, they said. We heard it on the radio this morning. They found him dead about 2 miles from here.
0: Yes, they described him on the radio, too. And we knew it was Mr. Smith. He died about 12:30 last night.
1: Yeah, they said he had big hands, like Mr. Smith.
0: But the funny thing is, he had a key in his hand.
2: A key?
0: Yes, Mr. Rogers, a trunk key. A little trunk key in one of his great big hands.

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0: Come in. Welcome. I'm E.G. Marshall. From almost the beginning of time, the tellers of tales have been fascinated by the story of the being who leaves this life, makes a short trip to the regions of the dead, and then tries to find his way back again into the land of the living. Not always an easy thing to do. In fact, the ancient Roman poet Virgil said, if we may be permitted to update his words a bit, the way down to hell is a cinch, but the way back may present a few difficulties. Our story involves just such a trip.
1: Why are you torturing me this way? You, my own mother.
2: I am not your mother. Your mother is dead. What you see before
1: you... It's horrible. I'm afraid of you. Where's the love you always showed for me? The kindness, the gentleness.
2: Look into my eyes. What do you see?
1: Dead, black, yellow eyes. With no pupils. Show pity on me, Katie. Show mercy.
2: I have no mercy. No pity. I am a body without a soul. A living corpse that wishes you everything evil. Nothing but evil. Because I loathe and despise you, my son.
0: Our mystery drama, The Death of Halpin Frazer, is based on the classic short story by the celebrated American author Ambrose Bierce. It was adapted and especially written for the Mystery Theater by Arnold Moss. It stars Michael Wager. It is sponsored in part by the Florida Orange Growers and Buick Motor Division. I'll be back shortly with Act One.
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10: 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That's what Better Business Bureaus are for, to help protect consumers like you.

0: The end of life is often accompanied by greater changes than many of us will admit. We have heard, for example, that the spirit of a dead person may occasionally come back to haunt the living, taking the physical form of the body that spirit once inhabited. But there are other times, we are told, when the body returns without the spirit, without the soul that had animated that body in life. Our story is concerned with just such a phenomenon. A dark night in the midsummer of the 1870s. A young man waking from a dreamless sleep in a forest near the Napa Valley in California lifted his head from the earth and, staring into the blackness, screamed,
1: "Catherine! Catherine, are you?"
0: He says nothing more. He knows no reason why he should have spoken that particular name. The young man is Halpin Frazer. And although he is unaware of it at that moment, Halpin Frazer is in the deepest of trouble. Earlier that same day, he had gone hunting in the hills west of the valley, looking for doves and other such small game. Late in the afternoon, the sky had suddenly become overcast with threatening clouds, and he had lost his bearings.
1: Where am I? Is this the way back? If I turn right, this rotting tree stump... No, right seems to lead nowhere. Everything's become so dark. How long have I been walking? It must be hours. Oh, I'm completely exhausted. My legs, I can't lift my legs another step. They're like lead. My head. Wait a minute. That little clearing over there near the twisted roots of that large madrona tree, wouldn't it be the sensible thing to stop trying to find my way in the dark? Yeah. I'll go to sleep right here. Sleep. Sleep. I must get some sleep. And in the morning, when it gets lighter, everything will be fine.
0: With nothing under him but the dry leaves and the damp earth, and nothing over him but the branches from which the leaves had fallen and the sky from which the earth had fallen, Halpin Frazer fell asleep. Hours later, in the middle of the night...
1: Catherine! Catherine LaRue!
2: Catherine LaRue? Who is Catherine LaRue?
1: I don't know. I have no idea. Who are you? I can't see you.
2: Get up. Up. And start walking.
1: Walk where? It's still dark.
2: Along that dusty road in front of you.
1: I look so wide. Where's that strange yellow-green light coming from? It's blinding.
2: Keep walking.
1: Where does this road lead? Where are we going? Why is I walking? My feet making no sound.
2: Look around you.
1: Yes.
2: Your body is casting no shadow.
1: True. Why should that be? What are those noises? Those broken whispers in a strange tongue. I almost understand them.
2: But not quite. What do you think they are? What do you think they're saying?
1: I don't really know, but those sounds seem like part of some monstrous conspiracy against me, a conspiracy against our body and against my soul. What are they?
2: You will soon find out.
1: I'm tired. I'm thirsty. I must find something to drink.
2: Where are you going, Halpin?
1: Over there. There's a depression in the ground where a wheel has passed. There's a little pool from a recent rain. I'm going to drink from it.
2: Go ahead, Halpin. Cup your hands and drink deeply. Drink fully.
1: There's no water at all. It's a pool of blood. My hands are dripping blood.
2: Look down at the patches of dust between the wheel waves and the roads.
1: It's battered with red as if it'd been raining blood. Where are we? Who are you?
2: Keep walking, Helton. Helton, have you considered that possibly you'd be punished for something?
1: Punished? For something I've done, something I can't recall.
2: Think back. Try to remember.

0: open, it would seem your mother has done it again. Her party tonight is surely the peak of the Nashville social season.
1: Mother certainly does know how to give a party.
0: Look at all those beautiful young women twirling around in their pretty party dresses. And the young men so handsome and gallant as they dance with them.
1: In spite of the fact that some of those young men have only one arm or one eye. Thanks to bleeding their hearts out at places like Chickamauga and Bull Run.
0: Now that's all past, son. We mustn't think back. Besides, we can be grateful that, thanks to some of my good friends, you were spared the worst dangers of the battlefield.
1: How well I know, Father.
0: Will you just take a look at old Ben Ashford cavorting around on the dance floor with that handsome young lady? Spry as a man half his age. Get to know old Ben, son. A real good man to know.
1: I'm sure of it, Father.
0: A person of great power can be most helpful to a young man beginning his career in the profession of the law. Are you listening to me helping?
1: Excuse me, Father. My mind was on something else for the moment.
0: Oh, I think I see what you mean. Isn't that Oscar Shelby's daughter over from Memphis?
1: That's right. Mary Ellen Shelby.
0: Yeah. Juicy little morsel, isn't she? I admire your taste.
2: Oh, Fraser, what dark and terrible thoughts are you trying to implant in the innocent mind of my darling son?
1: Evening, Katie. You look beautiful tonight.
2: Oh, thank you, sweetheart. You both enjoying yourselves?
0: It's a fine party, Katie.
2: Oh, just trying to be good wife to you, Ben. And a devoted mother to you helping. It's not every day that a young man just 6 months out of law school is promoted to a junior partnership in one of the most distinguished legal firms in the state. I'm real proud of you helping, my love. This part is just my way of showing it.
0: Well, I did help a little, you know.
2: Oh, look, there's Sue Cameron over there waving to me. Will you excuse me helping while I hobble over to on these poor arthritic legs of mine and see what's on her mind? Oh, and Halpin, after the party, do come into my bedroom and kiss me goodnight like a good boy, won't you? So many things I want to talk to you about.
0: Her poor arthritic legs. Her poor arthritic brain. There's nothing wrong with her legs. You know as well as I do, Halpin, she's still using that one to get your sympathy. She'll be asking you to dance with her any minute.
1: Would you please excuse me, Father?
0: Certainly, son, and convey your father's compliments to Mary Ellen Shelby. That's one of the prettiest pieces of woman flesh I've seen in many a day.
1: Thank you, Father. I think you ought to know I'm about to ask that pretty piece of woman flesh to be my wife.
3: But you're a grown man, Halpin. There's no reason for you to submit to these humiliations any longer.
1: I will not listen to you talk about my mother.
3: Halpin, dear, you just refuse to face the truth. The attachment she has for you
1: is beautiful.
3: Beautiful? Is that what you think?
1: My Katie is devoted to me as I am to her.
3: The way your mother thinks of you is not with the usual devotion of a mother for her son. And you... You even call her by her first name.
1: I love my mother.
3: But it's proper you should. But
1: let's not talk about it anymore. Oh, the important thing right now is you and me. You know I love you more deeply and more completely than anything in this whole world.
3: You love me well enough to leave Tennessee, to accept the offer your firm has made to establish a branch office in San Francisco, 2,500 miles away from Nashville, with very few chances of ever returning.
1: I think so.
3: And breaking out of this thick iron grip of your mother and father holding you in, because that's what you're going to have to do if you want me.
1: As long as you're by my side, my wife, my intelligent, my obstinate, my beautiful darling, I can't do anything.
3: Oh, I love you, Halpin, with all my heart, my body, and my soul. Kiss me.
1: I'll tell Mother my decision tonight, after everyone's left.
2: Oh, there you are, you two naughty children, hiding away from the rest of us.
1: Oh, not really, Katie.
3: We thought we'd sit this one dance, huh, Mrs. Fraser? You have no idea how enjoyable it is to spend a moment or two alone with your very charming son.
2: I have a very good idea, my dear. and I'm delighted to share it with you, but just for a moment or two. Besides, such beauty as yours, Miss Shelby, should not be hidden from the public view.
3: Would you both excuse me, please? I'll be right back.
2: Well, there's no denying that Mary Ellen Shelby's a very attractive young woman. In a common sort of way.
4: Mother. Katie. Mary Ellen and I are planning to get married.
2: You can't really mean that, Albert.
4: I do, Katie. I've asked her to marry me.
2: Oh, but you're still a child. How can you be thinking about marriage?
4: I am 22, Katie.
2: Exactly. Have your little fun, I'll say, if you must, but marriage?
4: Why, heaven's name, why not?
2: Well, you're just beginning your career as a lawyer. A career that promises to be a brilliant one. Besides, nobody could ever separate us from each other. Could they happen? I'm not yet ready to give you up to another woman.
3: I'm sorry I was gone so long. Forgive me.
2: We'll be serving supper in the next 5 minutes. Before we do, happen? Mr. Fraser, sir, I would be honored to be asked for the pleasure of this next dance.
4: I'm awfully sorry, Mother. I promised it to Mary Ellen.
2: You have?
3: And the dance after that. And the one after that.
5: You made a fine beginning, Halpin. Keep thinking back and keep walking straight ahead. Straight through this archway. This tunnel of overhanging trees.
1: Those twisted yellow vines are blocking my way there. They're getting me at the throat. Choking me.
5: Just follow the glare of that greenish light ahead of you. At the end of the tunnel. You haven't far to go. Just a few more steps, Halpin.
6: Halpin, Fraser.
1: Mother.
6: We meet again, Halpin. I told you we would.

we read that the grave unites us all. The grave, where even the great find rest. That small piece of the churchyard that fits every one of us. And for most, a grave gives comfort. But for some, as we are about to see, the grave becomes a place of unrest rather than a place of rest. I'll return shortly with Act Two.

0: Anita Bryant for Summer Juice, 100% pure orange juice from Florida. 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
5: Some 3,000 calls a month like this one come into the National Gun Tracing Center from law enforcement agencies throughout the country requesting information on guns used in crimes.
6: Hello, this is ATF with the Gun Trace Request.
5: We check with both national and foreign manufacturers and forward the dealer's name to the requesting agency. In some cases, we can do this in a matter of minutes.
6: I will hold. I'm sorry to report that the owner said the gun was stolen about 6 months ago, and he forgot to report
5: it. I'm Rex Davis, director of the Bureau of Alcohol, Tobacco, and Firearms.
6: Thank you.
5: Gun tracing is often the only means of solving a crime. If you secure your gun against theft, you make our job and that of your local police that much easier. Place a complete description of your gun with your other important papers. And if your gun is stolen, report it at once to the police or ATF. Remember, your stolen gun threatens everyone.

0: Ambrose Bierce himself, on whose story The Death of Halpin Frazer is based, gave this definition of a grave. Done with the work of breathing, done with all the world, the mad race run, through to the end. The golden goal attained is found to be a hole. Having left its grave, its hole, if you like, the dead body of Halpin Frazer's mother taunts her son with a promise she made when she was among the living.
1: Look at me, Halpin. Look into my eyes. Look into the drawn, bloodless face of your mother's hand. Try to recall the promise I once made.
2: Stop torturing me. You and all the rest of you in this weird place of evil.
1: We will help in good time. Remember that night 10 years ago, after the ball, after all the others had gone, you came to my bedroom.
3: Sit closer to me, help. Here, near the head of the bed. Now be a darling and massage the back of my neck, the littlest bit. Gently, lovingly, as long as you can.
4: Oh, Katie, your hair is so long and so beautiful. And it smells so sweet.
3: Oh.
4: How's that? Feel good?
3: Oh, wonderful, sweetheart. Wonderful. Your fingers are so strong. Ah, I'm beginning to relax for the first time in days.
4: Katie, would you greatly mind if I decided to move to California, to San Francisco?
3: I'm not sure I understand you, son.
4: My firm has asked me to set up a new branch in California. They think there can be a great future there for the company and for me.
3: Surely you'll never go. Well, you don't mean you seriously think of moving away from Nashville forever?
4: Possibly, and Mary Ellen would go with me as my wife.
3: I just never thought you'd have the heart to do this to me, Halpin. Not after all we've been meant to each other.
4: Send us away with your blessing, Katie. It's the best way.
3: Well, all last night, I lay awake, tortured by this miserable, painful arthritis, my fingers, my legs. And by the light of the full moon that was pouring in through the window, I kept staring at that portrait of you on the wall over
4: there. Katie, please.
3: Now, don't interrupt me. There you were, as you are now, young, strong, handsome. And as I gazed at that painting, a mist, a cloud of some kind, seemed to cover over your beautiful features to cover your face completely. As I looked, I realized it had been painted as if a thin cloth had been placed over your sweet face. The kind of cloth is placed over the features of a corpse.
4: Oh, Katie, that's ridiculous. Look at that painting now.
3: Now, you must not laugh at me. As I continued to study the painting, I saw below the edge of the cloth the dark blue marks of fingers on your throat. As if you had been strangled to death.
4: Mother, why do you tell me this? Now, what is that supposed to mean?
3: It means that you may never go to California.
4: Katie, dear, that doesn't make sense.
3: Well, I can hardly bring myself to say this. But if you go, somehow you will meet your death there in the next few years.
4: By strangulation.
3: Now, don't you take it lightly. I know what I'm saying. You take me with you. Oh, I'd be so little trouble. I hear they have fine medicinal springs over there. And in California, I could get better and I could take care of my little boy. See that nothing evil ever happens.
4: Katie, you listen to me.
3: You will be killed if you leave me. So will the Shelby girl. And I will die too.
4: Katie, Mary Ellen and I have decided we are leaving in a week.
3: Well, in that case, I suppose there's nothing for me to do except give you the blessing you asked for.
4: Thank you, Katie.
3: Well, as a wedding present for your wife, I'll give her the brooch I wore tonight at the party.
4: Grandma's pink coral brooch?
3: And her mama's before her. Been in the family almost 200 years. And for you, go over to my dresser and open the top drawer on the right. You see anything unusual?
4: This hunting knife?
3: That's for you. My papa's pearl-handled hunting knife. Forged out of the finest Toledo steel. And, take that little portrait of me in the gold frame, too.
4: Oh, thank you, Katie. You are most generous as well as understanding. Mary Ellen will be pleased, and I am most grateful.
3: Kiss me good night, Halpin.
4: Good night, my darling Katie.
3: No matter where you go, no matter what may happen, I promise you that you and I will surely meet again. Sometime, somehow, someplace. I will not break that promise. Good night, my love. Oh, you're coming to bed soon, Halpin.
4: On my way, Mary Ellen. Oh, all right. In all the years we've been in California, this must be the worst. Glad I didn't have to try to get around the streets of San Francisco tonight. What's that you've been reading?
3: Oh, a little thing I picked up at the bookshop this afternoon by a 16th century English theologian. For greater change is wrought by death than hath been generally believed, whereas in general the spirit of a dead man cometh back upon occasion, yet it hath happened that the body without the spirit hath sometimes walked.
4: What kind of morbid nonsense is that?
3: Listen to the rest. And it is attested by those who have encountered a corpse so raised from the dead that the cadaver hath none of the natural kindly affection it may have had in life, but only hate and evil altogether.
4: In other words, a dead person can come back without a spirit and without a soul, only in the shape of the body it had in life.
3: And comes back as something hateful and ugly. He says it's happened.
4: Oh, my darling, that is positively, unequivocally fascinating. May I have that precious book, please?
3: What are you doing, Halpin?
4: Tossing it in the wastebasket where it belongs.
3: Oh,
4: silly to bother your pretty head with such depressing and disturbing thoughts. Now, if you don't mind, I am going to concentrate on you. Both soul and body.
3: Both.
4: With your kind permission, my darling Katie.
3: Your darling who? I am not Katie.
4: Oh, forgive me, sweetheart. That was a stupid slip of the tongue. Whatever made me do that?
5: And so, my dear son, on Sunday last, your darling mother and my beloved wife passed on to her maker. She was buried, of course, in the family cemetery here in Nashville. A pity you could not have been with her at the end. As she gasped her final breath, the last words she spoke were, "Write Halpin that I shall keep my promise. He and I will meet again." What exactly she meant by that, I haven't the slightest idea. In any event, the Widow Struthers and I send you and your wife our kindest regards and warmest feelings. Your devoted father, Bo Fraser.
4: I had the feeling all day long before this letter came that something was wrong.
3: Oh, I can understand how you feel, Halpin.
4: The letter is dated almost a month ago.
3: Oh, I'm terribly sorry, Halpin. Oh, now put out the light and do try to get some sleep. You said you had a busy day tomorrow.
4: I have. Good night, sweetheart.
3: Good night, dear.
1: Well, where are you when I needed you most?
4: I couldn't help it.
1: I died without solace for my son's gentle hands on my cheek, without his warm lips on my forehead. You never loved me, Halpin, did you? Never really loved me.
4: You know, that's not
2: true. I always loved you, Kate. I always will.
3: Martin, come on. Are you all right? Are you all right? Can I get you something?
4: I'm fine, Mariel.
3: You've been talking in your sleep again. Oh, my darling, try to go back to sleep.
4: I don't think I can.
3: Well, let me get you a cup of warm milk.
4: Oh, no, thank you, Katie. I don't think it...
3: Katie? Not again, Halpin.
4: I'm sorry.
3: Katie is dead, and we are both well rid of her.
4: I love my mother.
3: That was always plain enough. To me and to the rest of the world.
4: You take care of what you're saying.
3: Halpin, I will not be forced to compete for your love and your affection with a dead woman. She played on your sympathies with a whole bag of cheap female...
4: You are speaking of my mother, a sick woman.
3: A very sick woman. Oh, but not the way you mean. You were her disease. You, her young, handsome son, tied to her with an unbreakable cord that led right back to her womb.
4: Mary Ellen, I think you've said enough.
3: You've asked for it. Her strong young son who turns out to be nothing but a sad little weakling.
4: Mary Ellen!
3: Respect.
4: That's enough! You will never speak to me that way again. You understand?
3: And that is the last time you will ever strike me. The very last.
4: Where are you going? What are you up to?
3: Here are your precious mother's wedding gifts. The pink coral brooch she gave to me, which I have never worn.
4: My grandmother's brooch, you've broken it.
3: And the picture of your darling mother can keep it company.
4: Mary Ellen.
3: And here's your grandfather's beautiful pearl-handled hunt.
4: Are you out of your mind? Put down that knife.
3: You'll not until I...
4: That's enough, you fool. Give me that knife. You cut me across my arm. Give me that knife.
3: Try to get away from me, you mama's boy. You great big nothing who just looked like
4: you. Watch out, Mary Ellen. I have the knife now.
3: Go back to your mother's grave and let her...
4: You.
3: No. Help me. Slash my throat. My neck is covered with blood. I can't see, you murderer. You murderer.
6: Remember that night, Helen. That scream in the middle of nothing. You begin to remember.
7: You begin to realize why you are here.
4: I'm not sure.
6: Do you begin to realize where you are?
4: I think. Yeah, maybe I do.
6: A place to which few of us return.
7: Are you beginning to recognize who I am?
4: That voice of yours is so familiar. I'm sure I know it.
7: It should be familiar, Alvin. And you should know it.
4: Who are you?
7: I am you, Alvin. You.
0: It would seem that Halpin Frazer is being exposed to what we might call cruel and inhuman punishment. Cruel? Maybe. Inhuman or unhuman? No question. Will this unusual form of punishment come anywhere near fitting the crime? We'll find out when I return shortly with Act 3.
8: On a trip in your Buick LeSabre, you and your family. 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You've got a ways to go. 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There's room everywhere. In the front, the back, the trunk. 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It's a road car. It's a family car. And it's a Buick.
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10: Last month, I noticed my oldest boy. He seemed so much older. I spent a lot of time away from home, but boy, that was a shock. He's growing up without me. I figured if I was going to have any influence in his life at all, I'd better start now. So I set aside one night a week, and each week I take a different child and we go and do whatever they want. And you know, it's amazing what it's done for the kids and me.
11: Give your children everything. Give them your time. A thought from the Church of Jesus Christ of Latter-day Saints, the Mormons.

0: In ancient Britain, a dead body, a corpse, was also known as a lich. At the entrance to the cemetery, the coffin which carried the remains of the deceased would pass under the roofed lich gate and be placed with attendant ceremony on a lich stone to await the arrival of the priest or clergyman. The lich gate was sometimes called the resurrection gate. The body or lich of Katie Fraser, devoid of spirit or soul, seems to have resurrected itself. It continues to torment Halpin Fraser.
1: Why are you doing this to me? Are you trying to tell me that my being here is some kind of a

0: have to atone for.
1: She was trying to kill me. Everybody knows that.
2: Do they? Do they really believe that?
1: Of course.
2: Then why did you run away from San Francisco the day your wife was placed in her grave?
0: Why did you hide away in that little mountain town?
2: The town where your murdered wife was buried.
0: In the graveyard of a little white church.
2: A little white church?
1: I don't know.
2: Did you think changing your name after you came to the little town would help?
1: You're trying to confuse me, both of you.
0: But you did change your name, Halpin. From Fraser to LaRue. Of all names, why did you choose that one? LaRue! Why?
1: I'm not sure. I don't know. Why? You torture me this way. You, Katie, you above all my own mother.
0: I am not your

0: Why do you hate me?
1: You still don't know why.
0: I will not stay here and listen to you too.
2: No. Where will you go?
1: Where, Helfen? You'd like to run away? Go ahead.
0: I feel lead as if they were glued to the ground. They won't move.
1: Run your arms, your hands, your fingers.
0: I can't move them either. It's as if they were frozen stiff. Oh, take pity on me.
2: The apparition which you see before you has no pity, no feeling. It's an empty shell of hatred.

0: I shot you.
1: Oh, God, help me, Katie. Help me!
2: Olga! The night fog is so thick I can hardly see.
3: Well, this way! Stay as close as you can.
0: Hear those voices now.
4: They're coming to get you.
1: What do I do?
0: You're going to feel the agony of the hangman's noose around your neck.
4: You'll hear the loud snap.
1: He's got it! I won't listen to you!
0: Remember the dark blue markers around your neck of your fortune.
1: I remember the marks of the hangman's rope!
0: The time has come, Halpin. The last breath is about to be squeezed out of your body.
1: Save me from them!
2: How much further, Geraldson?
5: Little white church? No more than half a mile. There's no graveyard next to it.
6: Imagine two grown men, you a county sheriff and I a big city detective, walking along a road on a miserable, foggy morning like this. Where you can't see your hand in front of your face. On their way to a little country graveyard.
5: You know, I didn't get you here armed all the way from San Francisco just for a pleasant walk.
6: There is the matter of a $500 reward for the capture of wife killer, Mr. Halpin Fraser, most recently known as LaRue.
5: Every night, he comes to the old deserted graveyard with the little white church.
6: Well, that's where they buried his wife.
5: Couldn't you fellas have sense enough to suspect that he might sometime come back to pay a visit to our grave?
6: Well, in fact, we figured it'd be the very last place he'd return to.
5: He's been there every night for the last 3 weeks, and often stays till dawn. He's armed. Matter of fact, one night last week, he took a shot at me. If we can take him, half the reward is yours, of course.
6: How much further?
5: A couple of 100 yards or so. Hold it a minute. Look at that strange light ahead of us.
6: Even through this thick fog, it's kind of sickly, greenish-yellow light. Could that be him?
5: They found something.
7: Don't move!
5: All right, let's go. Follow me into the graveyard and watch your step.
6: Right behind you.
3: Just past his broken gate.
5: All right, quiet down, boys. Quiet. Fellas, nothing here.
6: Never seen anything like this in my life. You'd never even know these were graves. Just discolored stones and a few rotting boards leaning at the craziest angles.
5: Some of the folks who live near here call it the village of the forgotten dead. There's that strange light again. Like a green ball of light swirling around in space on its own axis.
6: Seems to be beckoning to us. Shall we go see what it is?
5: Now, careful. Let's push our way through this growth of young trees.
6: The dogs are onto something.
5: I don't see anything yet.
6: Well, let's follow that light.
5: What on earth are they after? Mr. Holker, look over there.
6: The body of a man lying on top of a grave.
5: On his back. Legs wide apart.
6: One stiff arm reaching up into the air as if to push someone away, and the other near the throat. Both hands tightly clenched.
5: It's beginning to disintegrate.

0: 2 weeks. Until we can file a formal report with the county coroner, let's make note of what we've got here.
1: Well, I've got a notebook and a pencil.
0: Good. Now take this down. Attitude of the deceased indicates desperation and resistance. To what?
1: Look here. Here's a shotgun, mesh game bag, remains of two birds.
0: Yeah, now write this down. Evidence of furious struggle. The throat and face deep purple in color, almost black. The neck bent backwards, the eyes staring, ready to burst from their sockets.
1: Lips dry and cracked open.
0: The protruding tongue black and swollen, throat covered with contusions. Not just finger marks, but bruises and lacerations.
1: I'll bet $5 this was done by Fraser, the man we're looking for.
0: You better save your money, Geraldson. Look there at his feet under those leaves.
1: Little red leather notebook. The initials HF on the cover.
0: Anything in it?
1: Something scrawled in red ink. Hardly legible.
0: Red ink?
1: With some kind of crude writing instrument.
0: Can you make it out?
1: I Halpin Fraser. Most recently known as Halpin LaRue. LaRue being my mother's maiden name. Admit to the murder of my wife, Mary Ellen Fraser. I'm now about to face my own death. Death by strangulation. Well, I guess that settles the identity of the body.
0: Now, how would he know he was going to be strangled and still be able to write about it?
1: I'm just reading what's written.
0: Well, let's clear away some of the weeds in front of the headstone.
1: Mary Ellen Fraser. He was murdered on his own wife's grave.
0: Let's get the coroner up here right away. What did you step on?
1: Wooden board from the head of a grave. Fallen on the ground.
0: Well, can you make out the lettering on the board?
1: Just barely. Paint's faded away and part of the board's rotted off. Let's see. It says, "Here lies Catherine LaRue, F-R-A." That's all there is of the name. Born January 29. Can't make out the year. Died June 13, 1874. Nashville, Tennessee.
0: Nashville? Well, what on earth is the headboard of a grave in Nashville, Tennessee? A whole continent away. Doing here in a graveyard in the Napa Valley of California.
1: I wouldn't know, Mr. Holker. I wouldn't know.
2: Catherine. Catherine LaRue. Catherine LaRue.

0: Katie.
1: We're together again. Together as we once were.
2: It's taken time, but at last you and I are one again, Halpin. One again. You two are a body without a spirit. A body without a soul.
1: Unloved. Unloving. Uncared for. Uncaring.
2: But we are together again. Aren't we, Halpin? My son.
3: The drenching fog that had been growing all over the little white church began to extend over the entire valley like an endless canopy, opaque and gray. The birds sat like silent ghosts in their hiding places, and two lost, abandoned souls found themselves united in an eerie graveyard, united in hatred, bitterness, and spite. I'll be back shortly.
4: In God We Trust, America Speaks.

0: Abraham Lincoln's creed. I believe in God, the almighty ruler of nations, our great and good and merciful maker, our Father in heaven, who notes the fall of a sparrow and numbers the hairs on our heads. I have a solemn vow registered in heaven to finish the work I am in full view of my responsibility to my God, with malice toward none, with charity for all, with firmness in the right, as God gives me to see the right.
1: Presented by the Catholic Communications Foundation.
2: Ambrose Bierce, whose tale was the basis for our mystery, was born in a small town in Ohio in 1842. He moved to San Francisco, where his writing became extremely popular. In 1913, at the age of 71, he disappeared into Mexico. Every trace of him was lost forever. Is it conceivable that he, like Halpin Frazer, might have met his end at the hands of some Mexican lich? It's interesting to speculate. Our cast included Michael Wager, Grace Matthews, Arnold Moss, Patricia Elliott, and Court Benson. The entire production was under the direction of Hyman Brown. And now, a preview of our next tale.
3: I intend to become extremely inebriated.
2: Oh?
3: And it's just as well that I don't make a spectacle of myself. Let me have a...
4: A what?
3: I don't know. Tell me, what's best to make you forget?
4: Well, nothing can ever really make you forget.
3: Very well. What is good for building courage?
4: Again, nothing.
3: That's not what I hear.
4: Well, it's true. You get maybe the illusion of courage, but not the real thing.
3: Well, dispenser of illusions, pour one for me.
4: You must be the lady prof at the Ag School.
3: The lady prof at the Ag School.
4: You know Dr. Howells?
3: Do I know Dr. Howells?
4: Yeah, I was reading about him in the papers.
3: Let me tell you how well I know Dr.
4: Wasn't
3: Howells.
4: Wasn't that a terrific thing he discovered?
3: I know Eugene Everett Howells well enough to kill him.
4: His new feed grants will mean that millions of starving people... What'd you say?
3: I said I intend to kill him.
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2: This is E.G. Marshall inviting you to return to our Mystery Theater for another adventure in the macabre. Until next time, pleasant dreams.

Once again, the keeper of the book has opened the ponderous door to the secret vault, wherein is kept the great sealed book, in which is recorded all the secrets and mysteries of mankind through the ages. Here are tales of every kind, tales of murder, of madness, of dark deeds strange and terrible beyond all belief. Keeper of the book, I would know what tale we tell this time. Open the great book and let us read. Slowly, the great book opens. One by one, the keeper of the book turns the pages and stops. Ah, the strange story of an old lady who for 40 years lived alone in a huge old New England mansion. A mansion in which death was the master. The tale is titled, To Have and to Hold.

0: Here is a tale to have and to hold, as it is written in the pages of the sealed book. Our story begins at a small New England railroad station, as a train stops to discharge a lone passenger. The passenger, a young, attractive girl of 20, looks about the station with an air of uncertainty.
1: Looking for a cab, miss?
2: Oh, yes, please.
1: Yeah, get right in. Here, I'll take your bag.
2: Thank you.
1: Where to, miss?
2: The Bradley Estate, please.
1: Did you say a Bradley Estate?
2: Why, yes. You know where it is, don't you?
1: Sure. Everyone does. In fact, I was just getting ready to go out there to deliver these packages.
2: Oh, good.
1: Miss, are you sure you want to go out to the Bradley Estate? Why, they ain't had a visitor in 40 years.
2: Why, that's funny.
1: You a Bradley?
2: Yes. My family lives in California, and none of us have ever seen our relatives here in the East. I'm attending college nearby and thought I'd pay my aunt a surprise visit.
1: Oh. Well, miss, I'd forget the idea if I were you. Take the next train back.
2: Oh, no. Not after I've come 70 miles. I'm not going back to college until I've seen my aunt. Driver, please tell me what you know about my aunt.
1: Well, just about the time I come to the village 10 years ago to drive this cab, the old servant your aunt used to send for supplies died.
2: Yes?
1: She didn't get another servant, but hired me to bring supplies out to the estate once a week.
2: I see. What does my aunt look like?
1: I don't know, miss. I ain't never seen her. No one has seen her for 40 years.
2: But you just said she'd hired you.
1: Well, she did, but not directly. A banker fella come down from Boston and hired me.
2: Didn't he go out to the estate to see her?
1: No. He just arranged things in the village and took the first train back to Boston. Once in a while, your aunt writes to him.
2: Oh. Well, what are in these packages you have for my aunt?
1: Well, some of them have food, but mostly it's things she's ordered for her husband. Clothes, cigars, and books, and... Well, in fact, I got a new suit for him right here. Best that money can buy, too. I ain't never seen him, neither.
2: Just doesn't make sense, does it?
1: No, ma'am. It certainly don't.
0: Jane stared into the fast-falling dusk, seeking her first glimpse of her father's birthplace. As they turned into a private road, she was able to make out the many towers of the old mansion and the hundreds of windows, behind which was the unknown and the secrets of 40 years.
2: I had no idea it'd be so large.
1: There's over 80 rooms in it. Used to be a showplace 40 years ago.
2: And the two of them live in that mansion all alone?
1: Yeah.
2: There isn't a light showing in the whole house.
1: No, hardly ever is. Well, come on. We go in the back entrance here. Just follow me.
2: All right.
1: That's it. Now, I'll just set these packages I brought right down here on the porch. There.
2: What's in that box you're picking up?
1: A note from your aunt telling me what to bring for next week. Seems your uncle is running out of cigars. She wants me to order more.
2: You going to knock?
1: All right.
2: Surely she heard the car approach the house.
1: It ain't no use, miss. You better come back to the village with me.
2: No. No, perhaps she'd open the door if you were to leave me here alone. Won't you please go?
1: Well, just as you say, miss, I just hope you'll be all right.
2: Oh, I will. It's getting cold. I do wish she... She's unlocking it.
0: As the door slowly swung open, Jane saw her Aunt Olivia for the first time. Olivia stood with one hand white and tense gripping the door, while the other hand shakily held a lamp. The light revealed deep, savage lines in her strong face. Her voice trembled as she spoke.
3: What do you want?
2: I'm Jane Bradley, your brother Richard's daughter.
3: Richard's daughter?
2: Yes. May I come in?
3: Yes. Yes, do. But we must be very quiet. I don't want to wake my husband.
2: Oh, yes, of course.
3: We'll go into the drawing room so as not to disturb him.
0: The light of the lamp cast an eerie glow in the great hallway as Jane followed her aunt into what had once been the most beautiful drawing room in New England. Jane's eye was caught by a faded portrait over the fireplace.
2: Whose portrait is that, Aunt Olivia? He's so handsome.
3: That's my husband, Christopher.
2: Oh.
3: And he's just as handsome today as he was then. Everyone's always loved and admired him.
2: I'm sure of that.
3: That costume he's wearing, it's the one he wore the night of the New Year's Eve masquerade ball. Come, my dear, I'll show you the ballroom.

0: And now to continue the story, to have and to hold, as it is written in the sealed book. Jane, a look of wonder on her face, followed her Aunt Olivia down a long, dark hall. A hall that was musty with decay. Olivia stopped and opened a large door.
1: This is the ballroom.
2: Why, it's so huge.
1: There were 500 people here that New Year's Eve. Oh, I can remember how beautiful the ballroom was.
0: And Olivia, the lamp held high, stood entranced, as though listening to strains of music of long ago at that gay New Year's Eve ball, listening to a younger and happier Olivia.
2: Oh, Chris, there's never been a ball like this, and I've never been so happy. Do you like my costume?
3: Your costume? Oh, yes, it's very lovely.
2: Thank you, darling. Oh, Chris, you look wonderful as a Spanish cavalier. The women can't keep their eyes off you.
3: Where's your cousin Amy?
2: Amy? Oh, the child is around somewhere. Chris, why don't we announce our engagement tonight? It would be a wonderful way to welcome in the year 1900.
3: No. Not tonight, Olivia.
2: Why wait? I want everyone to know your mind.
4: Good evening, Olivia.
2: Chris?
3: Oh, Amy. Oh, you look like a dream in that costume.
4: Thank you, Chris. Olivia, Judge Parker wants to see you for a moment.
2: Oh, very well. Will you excuse me, Chris?
3: Of course.
2: I'll be back in a minute.
4: Will you excuse me, Chris? I have to...
3: Amy, wait. Why have you been avoiding me lately?
4: I haven't been avoiding you. Chris, please let me go.
3: You know that I love you, don't you, Amy?
4: No, Chris. It's Olivia you love and are going to marry.
3: Olivia and I will never be married.
4: You don't know what Olivia's like when she can't get what she wants. And she wants you.
3: You do love me. Don't you, Amy?
4: Yes, but it's no use, Chris. Why, Olivia's my cousin. Her family brought me up.
3: Just leave everything to me.
2: I thought I'd never break away from Judge Parker. Oh, Chris, darling. He wanted to know when you and I were going to announce our engagement. Why, Amy, is anything wrong? You look ill.
4: No, I'm all right.
3: I want to talk to you where we won't be disturbed. Can't we go into the drawing room?
2: Of course, darling. Come along. We won't be disturbed here. Now, what did you want to talk to me about?
3: Olivia, I can't go through with our marriage.
2: Oh, darling. Don't say that, even as a joke.
3: I'm not joking, Olivia. I've never loved you. If I've spoken of marriage, it was because there wasn't anyone else. But now there is.
2: Someone else? Who?
3: Amy.
2: Amy? So that's it. Well, she can't have you, do you hear? You're mine, and you always will be. And I'm not giving you up.
3: You haven't any choice. Amy and I love each other, and we're going to
2: no,
3: be married.
2: No, if I can't have you, no one else shall.
3: Olivia, you're hysterical. Put that letter opener
2: down. You're mine, and no one else is going to get you. No one.
3: Olivia, give me that letter opener.
2: No one shall have you. No one.
3: Olivia, perhaps this will bring you to your senses.
2: Ow!
3: Look out, Olivia. Olivia. Olivia, speak to me.
4: How is she, Doctor?
3: She will be all right, won't she?
5: Well, it was quite a serious blow she got in the back of her head.
4: Oh, Doctor, she's regaining consciousness.
6: Chris. Chris, where are you?
3: Here I am, Olivia.
6: Where? Why don't you put the lights on? It's so dark in here.
4: But the lights are... Chris, why is it so dark? Why can't I see?
5: Now, Olivia, you're going to be all right. You've just lost your sight temporarily.
4: You mean I'm blind? Chris, where are you? Don't leave me.
3: I'm here, Olivia.
4: Oh, Chris, don't leave me. I'm frightened, terribly frightened.
3: No, you mustn't worry. You heard what Dr. Marshall said. You've only lost your sight temporarily.
4: Oh, you're just saying that to make me feel better. I know you are.
5: I'd better give you a sedative so that you can sleep. You two had better leave now.
3: You must get some rest, Olivia. I'll be back later.
4: Chris, you will come back. You will, won't you?
3: Yes, of course. Good night.
4: Good night, Olivia. Good night, Chris. Chris, what's happened is all my fault.
3: No, Amy, it's mine. It was I who struck her and caused her blindness.
4: Chris, no matter how we feel about each other, you can't leave her now that she's blind.
3: Yes, Amy, I know. Olivia and I will be married as soon as possible.
0: A few weeks passed. Then one day, a small group gathered in the dining room to see Chris and Olivia married. The guests all remarked how radiant and happy the bride appeared. As the minister asked the time-honored question, "Do you take this man to love and honor, to have and to hold as long as you both shall live?" The bride smiled happily as she agreed.
2: Is that you, Chris?
3: Yes, Olivia.
2: Oh, it's getting so that I can recognize everyone's footsteps, particularly yours. Where were you, darling? I missed you so.
3: I was in the library, trying to work on my new book.
2: But you weren't in the library when I sent my maid down to find you. Where were you then?
3: Oh, I don't know. Probably walking in the garden.
2: You will spend the afternoon with me, won't you, Chris?
3: But I was planning to go back to work on my book this afternoon.
2: Oh, darling, can't you let it go until tomorrow? I'm so lonely without you.
3: All right, Olivia.
2: Thank you, darling.
3: I seem to be doing less and less work as time goes on. Oh,
2: please don't be angry. It's 2 months today since we were married.
3: 2 months today.
2: Oh, and they've been the happiest months in my whole life. Oh, Chris, I couldn't live without you.
7: Hello, Chris. Where's Olivia?
3: She's in her room.
7: Oh, Chris, you don't look well. Is anything wrong?
3: Amy, I can't go on this way anymore. I've had about as much of Olivia in these past 2 months as I can stand.
7: Oh, please, Chris, you mustn't talk like that.
3: You don't know what it's like. She always wants to know where I've been, who I've seen, what I've been doing. She doesn't let me alone for a moment.
7: But you mustn't feel that way about it, Chris. Why, she loves you.
3: Well, if it's love, it's an insane love. She's smothering me to death with her constant attention. Why, I haven't been able to work on my book for 2 weeks now.
7: Yes, I know.
3: I can't escape from her for a moment. When I'm not with her, she has the servants spying on me.
7: Oh, no, Chris, you must be mistaken.
3: I'm not, I tell you. I can't go on this way much longer. I just can't.
2: Is that you, Amy?
7: Yes, Olivia. I've come to read to you.
2: Where's Chris? What's he doing?
7: He's in the library writing.
2: But I wanted him to read to me this evening.
7: Now, Olivia, you know how anxious Chris is to finish his book.
2: With all the money I have, he doesn't need to waste his time writing books.
7: It's more than just money, Olivia. Chris writes because he has the desire to.
2: Yes. And you encourage him, don't you, Amy? Well, I won't have it.
7: Why, Amy,
2: you're wearing my brooch.
7: Well, this brooch isn't yours. It's a duplicate I had. Olivia, how did you know I was wearing this brooch?
2: Oh,
7: Olivia, you can see. You're no longer blind.
2: Well, what if I can? It's none of your business.
7: All this time you've been pretending, keeping it a secret from Chris and all of us.
2: I suppose now you're going to tell him. Then he won't feel obligated to me anymore, and the two of you can go away together. That's what you're going to do, isn't it?
7: I am going to tell Chris, but I'm not going away with him, Olivia.
2: You're lying. You've always wanted him, always. You hate me because I'm married to him.
7: Olivia, you're becoming hysterical. You must control yourself.
2: If it weren't for you, he'd love me. He was mine until you came along. But you aren't going to come between us any longer.
7: Olivia, what's wrong with you? Stay away from me.
2: With you gone, he'll be mine.
7: Olivia, you mustn't... Olivia!
2: I'll strangle you with my own two hands like this. And with you gone, I'll always have Chris. Always, always... I didn't want to kill you, Amy, but you tried to take Chris from me. Oh, if they find her body like this, they'll put me in prison, and then I'll lose Chris. Oh, I must do something. If her body were badly burned, they couldn't tell I'd murdered her. Yes. Yes, that's it. Say I heard her lighting the lamp, and there was an accident, and her clothes caught on fire. I was helpless. Yes, yes, that's it. I must burn her body, and then they'll never know I killed her.

0: And now to continue the story, to have and to hold, as it is written in the sealed book. The weeks that followed Amy's accidental death were full of anguish for Chris. More and more he took to drink, trying to forget the death of the girl he loved.
1: Oh, darling, you've been drinking so much lately.
2: Well, what else is there to do?
1: Oh, Chris, you mustn't talk like that.
2: Why not? Now that Amy's dead, what difference can it make?
1: Oh, Chris, please.
2: The only way I can bear to live with you is to drink.
1: Chris, how can you be so cruel? You know I'd do anything for you, anything.
2: You've done enough. I'm through. I'm leaving you, do you understand?
1: No, Chris, you can't. You're mine, do you hear? You can't leave me.
2: You've done nothing to make me love you. Now we're through.
1: No. No, you can't say that. Not after I killed to keep you.
2: Killed to keep me? Oh, I see. Amy's burning to death wasn't an accident. Was it?
1: Chris!
2: Was it?
1: Chris, my arm, you're hurting.
2: It wasn't an accident, was it?
1: No! She found out that I wasn't blind anymore, that I'd recovered my eyesight. I couldn't let her tear you and spoil everything.
2: Murder.
1: I only did it because I love you so.
2: It's an insane love. A love that destroys everything.
1: I did it all for you, Chris.
2: There's only one thing left for me to do.
1: Chris! Chris, no!
2: You needn't be afraid of this gun, Olivia. I'm not going to kill you.
1: Chris!
2: This gun is the only escape I have from my memories. And from you.
1: Oh, no, Chris, you can't. You know how much I love you.
0: Chris! As Aunt Olivia stood there entranced, reliving memories 40 years old, the lamp cast an eerie glow on her face. Lost in the memories of the past, she forgot about her visitor.
3: Aunt Olivia.
1: Oh, yes.
3: You seemed so far away, as though you were recalling memories of long ago.
1: Oh, I'm sorry. For the moment, I forgot you were here. Yes. Yes, Chris and I still talk about that masquerade party.
3: You think I might see Uncle Christopher?
1: Yes, yes.
4: But we mustn't wake him if he's asleep.
3: Oh, no, of course not. Here, I'll carry the lamp, Aunt Olivia.
4: His room is at the head of these stairs, on the right.
3: Don't you think you ought to have the house cleaned, Aunt Olivia? Everything's so old and dusty.
4: Oh, Chris won't hear of anything being changed. I do hope he likes this new suit I've ordered for him. He's always been so particular.
3: Was this his room?
4: Yes. Now, be very quiet while I open the door. Chris? Chris, are you awake? We have a visitor.
3: Is it all right for me to come in, Aunt Olivia?
4: Yes, yes. But you mustn't disturb him.
3: I won't. It's so dark in here, and this lamp doesn't give much light. I hope Uncle Christopher doesn't...
1: Oh, you've dropped the lamp. He's awake now. Oh, I'm terribly sorry, Chris. I told her not to make any noise.
5: Miss Bradley, where are you? Are you all right? Answer me. I thought I heard you screaming when I came in. It's kind of hard to find my way around this small flashlight. What's wrong? Why'd you scream?
1: Over there. In that corner of the room.
5: Well, there's nothing there but a bed. And... Oh. It can't be.
1: Oh, it's horrible. Horrible.
5: A glass coffin with a skeleton in it.
4: It's a lovely suit, Chris. It just came. And I also ordered some fresh cigars for you, darling. Is there anything else you want?
0: And so ends the tale, to have and to hold, as it is written in the sealed book. The body of Christopher Drake, which for 40 years had been encased by a glass coffin, was removed from the old mansion and buried. Shortly afterwards, Olivia died. Her last words were, "I'm coming, Chris."

And now, keeper of the book, before you close the great volume, show us the tale we tell next time. This one. Ah, yes. The strange story of a scoundrel who became wealthy through swindling hundreds of innocent people, only to discover that all his money couldn't protect him from justice. A tale titled Murderer Unknown.

0: The Sealed Book, produced and directed by Jock McGregor, is written by Bob Arthur and David Kogan.
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0: Good evening, friends of the creaking door. This is your host to welcome you again into the inner sanctum. Come in. Kind of dead, did you say? Well, yes, but we have our grisly little amusements. For example, our museum has the only authentic copy of the Moaning Lisa. In music, we are very fond of Mendelssohn's overture to A Midsummer Night's Dream. As for the movies, what really rattled our bones was The Razor's Edge. As the dentist said when the drill hit bottom and the patient screamed, you've got a nerve. It begins at night, outside a railroad station. It's raining, and Anne Winslow has just missed the last train that would take her to the house she lived in a couple of miles outside the city.
1: Taxi! Taxi! Taxi!
2: Kind of hard getting a taxi in the rain, miss.
1: I know, but I've got to get one. I missed my train. Taxi!
2: All taken. Want me to check your bag?
1: No, Porter. I've got to get home.
2: Hey, there's one with a flag up. Top of the light. If you run, miss.
1: Oh, yes, thank you. Oh, light, please don't change. Don't change. Oh.
3: Hey, lady.
1: Made it. I guess you didn't see me waving to you from the sidewalk.
3: I ain't taking passes.
1: Well, you've got to. The light's changed.
3: Yes, but listen, I... Shut up, you mother.
1: You see, I missed my train and I live somewhere out, not really very far, though, on the Reservoir Road.
3: The Reservoir Road?
1: I know, it's outside the city, but I'm willing to pay a little extra, and the flag on your meter was up,
3: okay,
1: so I...
3: Okay, okay.
1: Oh, thank you very much. Well, I guess I can relax now.
3: What's the matter?
1: There's someone else in the cab.
3: He's a friend of mine. Don't bother him and he won't bother you.
1: If you already had a passenger, why didn't you turn your meter down?
3: Because he ain't paying for the ride.
1: I was frightened. The man on the back seat of the cab with me didn't say anything or do anything, but I was frightened. His overcoat collar was turned up around his neck and his hat was pulled forward over his eyes. And I was frightened. Driver?
3: Yeah?
1: I think you passed the Reservoir Road.
3: I did.
1: It was the road that turned off to the right just a little way back. I didn't notice it until after you'd passed it.
3: Okay,
1: I was...
3: sit tight. Hey, what's eating you back there? I have to turn around, don't I?
1: The man, he... When you stopped short, he slid over. He's leaning on me now.
3: So what? He won't bite you. He's just tired.
1: But I don't know him.
3: Believe me, lady, if you did, you wouldn't be any happier.
1: He leaned against my shoulder without speaking, without moving. His hat was still over his eyes and the upturned collar of his coat still around his neck. My shoulder began to hurt and the weight grew heavier. And somehow, from the silent body beside me, there came a feeling of cold. A deadly, paralyzing cold. I straightened up and pushed him away. He fell the way a dead body falls. On his back across the seat, and his hat fell off. And the collar of his coat parted. And I saw that his throat had been cut.
3: Hey.
1: Yes.
3: What are you yelling about now?
1: Something up. I fell asleep and had a nightmare.
3: Well, stay awake. I don't like that kind of music.
1: All right. I'll stay awake.
3: Is this it?
1: Yes, this is where I live.
3: Kind of isolated, ain't it?
1: How much is it?
3: A couple of bucks.
1: Here.
3: Thanks.
1: Good night.
3: Yeah.
1: He didn't know I knew. He didn't know. The door. I forgot to lock it. Who is it?
3: Me. The little pal here.
1: No.
3: He wants to sit down. Yeah. This ought to be nice and comfortable for him.
1: You can't.
3: I did. You see, lady, he got kind of fond of you on the long ride together. He didn't want to go back to the city with me. He wants to stay here with you.
1: No.
3: Yeah. He's a very headstrong fella. I wouldn't care to argue with him.
1: You can't leave him here.
3: Hey, I better hurry. Looks like the rain's coming back.
1: Take him with you.
3: He don't want to go. Besides, you wouldn't send him into the storm, would you? In his condition? Good night, lady.
1: No, no, come back. Come back. No. He's gone. And I'm alone except for... No, the phone. The phone. Of course. I'll phone the police and they'll take him away. Hello? Hello? Hello? It's dead. The phone is dead. And I'm alone. In the room I'm coming to, there's a man whose throat has been cut. And he and I are alone in this house. I won't look at him. If I turned my head, I could see him. But I won't. What? He's moving. He's moving out of a chair. Grace!
4: Some earlier, but...
1: Morning, then. I must have been unconscious all night.
4: I beg your pardon?
1: Who are you?
4: Manson, Detective Second Grade, County Police.
1: From the police?
4: Yes.
1: Oh, but I couldn't reach you. Last night, the phone was dead. I tried...
4: Well, the lines were out all through this area. That's why Mrs. Blaine didn't get through to us till this morning.
1: Mrs. Blaine? The old paralyzed woman down the road?
4: Yeah, that's right. As soon as the telephone lines were working again, she phoned us. She was worried about what she'd heard during the night.
1: She heard something during the night?
4: A woman screaming, miss. From this house.
1: That was me.
4: Well, you seemed to be all right. Why did you scream?
1: The dead man in the living room moved.
4: The dead man in the living room? I see. Suppose we go take a look at him, huh?
1: You... don't believe me, do you?
4: Well, it's not an easy story to believe, is it? But we don't have to argue about it. All we have to do is go into the living room.
1: All right, come in. I feel sort of shaky. You see, I fainted when he moved and I've been on the floor all night.
4: This is the living room?
1: Yes. I think I'll stay out here if you don't mind. I'd rather not look at him again. There's something to be afraid of now. Policeman here. And it's daylight, and they'll take him away.
4: Well, miss.
1: You saw him?
4: I guess you must have been dreaming.
1: Dreaming?
4: Mm-hmm. Because, you see, there is no dead man in the living room. There's nobody there at all.
5: Try looking under the sofa, Nick. Why? Oh, you weren't looking around for the corpse. You were just hunting for that collar button you lost last spring. All right. Have it your own way. But if you happen to reach in under a hunk of furniture, and your hand touches something cold and wet, that won't be a collar button for her. Well, let's get back to Anne Winslow, who was a nice girl, but who had corpses walk out on her.
1: No dead man in the living room. But he must be there. I don't believe
4: it. Now, look here, miss.
1: He was in that chair in that...
4: Now, miss, it was just a dream. Or maybe a shock you had of some kind.
1: Don't call me miss. My name is Anne Winslow.
4: Yeah, that's a pretty name for a pretty girl.
1: He was there. I took a taxi in the city last night when I missed my train, and he was on the back seat, and when I pushed him, he fell over, and I thought that his throat had been cut. And when we got here, the taxi driver brought him into the living room, and went away and left him here with me.
4: Well, sometimes it's hard to tell the difference between what you dream and what really happened.
1: Stop trying to be kind to me. He was here.
4: If he was, he'd still be here. Corpses had a habit of staying with a corpse.
1: Oh, wait. There was blood on him. There'll be some on the chair. On the back, maybe. Or the seat cushion.
4: Well?
1: Nothing.
4: How'd you happen to miss the train last night?
1: I was at a party.
4: Did you get the taxi's license number?
1: No.
4: The driver's name or number?
1: No, I was too frightened to think.
4: Would you recognize the driver if you saw him again?
1: I'm not sure. It was dark and I might,
4: no,
1: but
4: you're not giving me anything at all. There's thousands of cabs, thousands of drivers, and I've got nothing to go on.
1: I'm sorry, Mr. Manson.
4: Well, forget it. The drive out here wasn't bad, and I met someone nice.
1: Thank you.
4: I just wish I could be of more help. Well, if anything comes up, don't be shy about yelling for me. It's my job.
1: You don't think I'm crazy?
4: Of course not. This whole business, well, it was just one of those things, huh? Well, I'd better get back to headquarters.
1: Yes. You've been very patient.
4: That's all right. So long.
1: Goodbye. One of those things. One of what things? He was in that chair. It's all right now. There's nothing. There's nobody in it. And I can't sit in it. The cushion's getting stabby. Maybe if I turn it over. On the other side. Someone already had turned it over because it wasn't a dream. It wasn't a dream because it was blood.
6: Can I help you, miss? I know you've been standing out here in front of the terminal for quite a while.
1: No, thanks, Porter. There's nothing you can do.
6: You're the young lady who missed her train last night, aren't you?
1: Yes, I am. Of course, you're the porter who helped me.
6: Plenty of taxis around now.
1: I know, but I'm trying to...

0: special stand. And
1: well, that's true, miss, but you didn't get your cab last night at a stand. It was cruising.
0: Oh. You didn't happen to notice the license number, did you?
1: No, miss, I didn't.
0: Or recognize the driver?
1: I didn't even see him.
0: I'm beginning to wonder if I saw him.
1: I beg your pardon?
0: Nothing. I guess I'd better go. I don't want to miss my train again tonight. Goodbye. Tonight I locked the door. Left the lights on.
2: Hello.
0: The cab driver, what are you...
2: I heard you were looking for me, miss. Yeah, I'm the cab driver who drove you out here last night. And a friend of mine. Hey, I notice he ain't around.
0: No.
2: Where is he?
0: I don't know.
2: I was awful fond of him. I wouldn't like to think of him wandering around cold, maybe, and, why were you looking for me?
0: The police didn't believe it.
2: Policeman, huh? Didn't believe what?
0: There'd ever been a crook.
2: Too bad.
0: So, no harm's been done, and you haven't anything to worry about because the policeman probably thinks I'm crazy.
2: Maybe he'll change his mind. Maybe one of these days you'll spot me and call a cop. Maybe the cop will start asking questions, and I ain't good at answering questions.
0: It won't.
2: Once you put the finger on me, they will.
0: I won't do that. I'll forget the whole thing, honestly, I will.
2: Maybe. But will the cop you called?
0: He thinks I'm crazy.
2: You're a good-looking girl, miss. Which means the cop's going to be back, and if he comes back, he's going to find out you're not crazy. Because you're not crazy.
0: Stay away from me.
2: There was a corpse, and he had his throat cut, and he was in this room, and you saw him. And if the cop starts believing you, he'll look for that corpse, and he'll find it sooner or later, and then he'll ask me questions. It would be a lot better if you went away.
0: I'll go. I'll do anything you said. Don't touch me.
2: You'll go. Further than you see.
0: Your hands!
2: The idea.
0: No.
2: Maybe you better go bye-bye for a while till I can get rid of the guy at the door.
3: I'll
2: be you for a while. Okay. Yeah.
3: Oh.
2: Oh, you. Yeah. For a minute, I thought maybe it was a cop. What's the matter? I don't like the way you're looking at me. Listen. Maybe things were loused up a little bit last night, but I'm cleaning it up. Hey, what's that in your hand now? Now get away from me.
0: Don't. I'll do anything.

0: Yeah. The door. No one. Arthur. Who was it last night? I felt the driver. He came back for me. I've got to get away. Get away. Someone lying. Doorstep. The driver. I'm in flight. Run. Get away. Run. Run.
1: Hey! Look.
0: Run the other way. Run away.
1: Stop! Stop!
0: No. Don't stop. I'll never stop. You have to stop.
1: Stop!
0: He's getting close. Closer. I can't. I love him. I'm tired. So tired. And my head hurts.
1: Miss Winslow, stop.
0: I'm tired. And my head hurts. My head.
1: Miss Winslow.
0: No.
1: Miss Winslow, what's the matter?
0: Mr. Manson.
1: Yes.
0: I thought you were...
1: Who?
0: I don't know.
1: Let me help you out.

0: You better get back to your house.
1: No.
0: It's cold. You have no coat. Come on.
1: All right. But he's there.
0: He?
1: Oh, the driver.
0: I see. I'll take care of him.
1: He doesn't need care. He's dead.
0: Did you?
1: Somebody. His throat. Got it.
0: Don't talk anymore.
1: He started to strangle me.
0: Here's the house.
1: How did you get here?
0: My car. It's out in the road.
1: I met in time to...
0: I was worried about you. Now, what's the sense?
1: I can't go through that door. Flying across the street.
0: You've been very brave. Just step past him. There. Now, we shut the door. Now, sit down. The chair, please.
1: Not the chair. It's the one...
0: All right. The couch.
1: You.
0: I get the body away from your door.
1: Notify headquarters.
0: Yes, of course. Where's your phone?
1: In the hallway, right outside the living room door.
0: Good. The phone's dead.
1: The lines?
0: They're all right. But the wire on this phone must have been cut. By the driver, maybe. I gotta get word to town, though.
1: Yes.
0: Can you drive?
1: No.
0: That's too bad. Otherwise, you could hop into my car and... Look, I'll be gone only a little while.
1: No, don't.
0: Our man was murdered. And his murderer must be found. We can't waste time.
1: You're right, but...
0: When I leave, you lock the door of this room behind me, see? Nobody can get those windows. So with the door locked, you'll be perfectly safe. All right?
1: All right.
0: Now lock it. And don't open it for anyone but me.
1: Yes.
0: And I'll be seeing you.
1: Lock the door. And don't open it for anyone but Mr. Madison. All right.

0: top door, but the phone. It was locked. Oh, I remember. And he told me not to open it for anyone but himself. No, this isn't anyone. This is the phone. No, I'll let it ring. I won't leave this room. Let it ring. Let it... He said the phone was dead. Not the line, but only my phone. Mr. Manson said the wire had been cut, but if it really had been cut, it couldn't ring. And it is ringing. It's ringing. That means he was lying. And if he was lying, he wanted me locked in this room so I wouldn't tell him he would... God. Hello? Hello? Stop, but I can call. The police, I'll call.
1: Calling somebody? Put the receiver back. I said put it back.
0: That's good.
1: Well, that's better. Living room, please. How come you tried the phone?
0: It rang.
1: Too bad I didn't rip the wire out as I should have. Careless of me, but too bad for you.
0: What do you mean?
1: I haven't much choice, have I? The driver's buried alongside of the corpse you met last night. Back in the woods. That's where I went.
0: I'm not a policeman.
1: I'm a murderer. The corpse you saw last night was an old friend of mine who had ideas about sharing my profits and a little racket I run. I cut his throat and fixed things with that cab driver to take the body out into the country and bury him. You hopped his cab and the goon didn't have brains to get rid of you before you spotted the corpse. He got panicky and left it with you and told me about it. I rushed out here to sell you a bill of goods. You bought all right. Except the cab driver got scared when he spotted you watching for him at the railroad terminal. Decided to shut you up. I trailed him, and realizing how easily he lost his head, I took care of him.
0: And
1: now I have to take care of you.
0: Can't go around telling...
1: I've done all right so far. What's that?
0: The door.
1: You did call somebody before I got back.
0: No.
1: The door. I forgot to lock the door. I've got to get out. It's a state trooper. They won't get...